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1: All right, hour number two. Not getting a lot of good feedback on my Bears Suck song from the city of Chicago on the text line. I can't really even read some of these comments because they're not real FCC friendly. You can always text. You can always call 310-840-4910. 310-840-4910. Dude, coming up in the final hour, we're on from 7 to 11 Eastern time. And in this industry, on a weekend night, if I promote something 3 hours or 2 hours in advance, it kind of falls on deaf ears because you're doing your thing. You're driving around, whatever you're doing. Sunday night, maybe you're getting ready for the work week. We got Qadre Ismael on the show to lead off the final hour. The missile. He works for the Baltimore Ravens now. Purple pregame and postgame. We're going to talk some Ravens football with Qadre Ismael, who won a Super Bowl with the Ravens, spent 10 years. Dude, when our producer Stewart said, hey, we got Qadre Ismael coming up, I was like, the missile, let's go. That's 2 hours from now. So stick with us or come back. Got a lot of fun Baltimore Ravens stuff. They got a new head coach. Todd Monken is gone. Of course, John Harbaugh is gone. Lamar. People are starting to doubt Lamar Jackson, by the way. They really are. I think people are starting to doubt if Lamar can still be Lamar because of the hamstring stuff that's popping up. And that just comes with age. I mean, I think Lamar 30? Am I right on that? Is Lamar Jackson 30 years old, which is hard to believe? He is 29. He will be 30 coming up this year. This is his year 30 season. And for a guy who's become a really good passer, but we know Lamar's incredibly dangerous when he's out running, if those hamstrings start going, it's like, I wonder if Lamar can still be Superman because he's just one of the most fun players to watch. And for the first time in his career, he's not going to have to deal with Myles Garrett in the division. He's not going to have to see Myles Garrett twice in the NAFC East. It's still incredible for me to say, Myles Garrett, easy for me to say. It is still very difficult for me to say, obviously, Myles Garrett, Los Angeles Ram. I know our listeners on 97.1 The Ticket in L.A., the newest member of the Westwood One sports family. What's up, guys? What's up, L.A.? I know y'all are happy. I know you can't believe it in a good way. The rest of us are like, how did they pull this deal off? Albert Breer, Monday Morning Quarterback, on how the L.A. Rams were able to pull off a trade to bring in the Defensive Player of the Year to a team that was already the favorite to win the Super Bowl.
2: The Rams' persistence is like a huge part of it. Like, they initially called the Browns. This is going to sound crazy at the trade deadline 2022. That was the first conversation the Rams had with the Browns.
3: 2022, did you say the right year there?
2: Wow. Yeah, and okay. So it's wild, right? Like, but that was the first time that conversation happened. And then, this time around, they just kind of kept chipping away at it. So that's a huge part of it.
1: 2022. My mother taught me a lot. One of the things she always taught me was, you don't ask, you don't get. And that's the truth. You never know what somebody's going to say. And as I got older, and as I started playing fantasy football, obviously Les Snead and I, very, very similar. If you want somebody on somebody's team, and you're willing to give up assets, pieces, players, draft picks, whatever, you keep at it. You keep trying to sweeten the deal. You keep trying to find another angle. And Les Snead did what I do in my dynasty league, and that is keep trying to see if they're available. When it comes to dynasty football, you're trying to find those rebuilding teams that might have a veteran that's still good, but maybe

0: teams that might have a veteran that's still good, but maybe you can give them a young player or a pick because that young team knows they're not very good. They're rebuilding. Like, we got a guy in our league who's got CeeDee Lamb and nothing on his roster. That's it. He's got CeeDee Lamb and nothing. Trying to pry CeeDee Lamb away for this or that or this player and this pick. And that's what Les Snead has been doing for 4 years now. Now, granted, Les Snead kicks the tires on everybody because everybody outside of a quarterback can improve the L.A. Rams. I mean, there's not a spot, maybe now with corners because they brought in two, but there's not a spot that Les Snead can be like, where can we improve now? Here's what Les Snead said when he was asked about when he knew there was a chance to even get Myles Garrett.
1: I think when we first reached out, when they adjusted his contract, it was a no. It's been a no. I can see why it's a no. I think I've said it a lot. Myles is going to be on the Cleveland Browns Mount Rushmore when this is all said and done. And I think the Browns felt like he'd be better in a Browns uniform than a Rams uniform. So was persistent in reaching out, knocking on Andrew's door, or at least calling him, blowing him up, texting him, things like that. And, you know, somewhere along the way between that March, that first March and into May, and a little bit right before the draft, because we started talking about draft compensation and things like that, I would say that, like, wow, this could be a possibility. This opportunity actually could be a possibility. And again, we just, you know, kept knocking, kept working to try to seize that opportunity.
0: And he brought up the Mount Rushmore of Browns. I mean, I think that when you are talking about the 3, 4, 5 greatest Cleveland Browns of all time, obviously Jim Brown, Otto Graham back in the day, well before any of us. Joe Thomas. Did you know that Joe Thomas has the NFL record for most consecutive snaps played? Joe Thomas played 10,363 consecutive snaps all 11 years with the Browns. He's one of the greats. Ozzie Newsome, Lou Groza, and Myles Garrett. And maybe Garrett is in that top three, top four, wherever you want to rank him. Because he's just had one hell of a career, and now he's on his way, and he's in Los Angeles, and he's finally playing for a team that has a chance to win a Super Bowl.
2: Knowing that there's a winning culture and some great teammates and great coaches here, no, I was definitely looking forward to the opportunity, and God willing, to happen.
0: Yeah, and when you get the chance to play for the Los Angeles Rams, especially here in this year with the weapons that they have, they bring in the two corners, they bring in Jalen Watson. They bring in the other corner, Trent McDuffie from the Kansas City Chiefs. They've got Puka Nacua. They got a good pair of running backs. They've got Davante Adams. They were this close to the Super Bowl last year. You couldn't say no to this.
2: Since the very beginning, it's always been about winning. And it just breaks down to, you know, the timing of everything. What does it realistically look like for to be a winner now? And to have a opportunity to do that, you know, immediately, no, that was an opportunity that was just, you know, too difficult to pass up. And, you know, I always have, you know, love in my heart for Cleveland City, you know, community, and, you know, all its players and, you know, everything else. But the opportunity to come here, have a immediate and you know, profound impact on this team, you know, it was you know, something I just, you know, had to move forward with.
0: If you look at his stats when he goes from Cleveland to the Los Angeles Rams, there is an easy comparison between a guy who went from the Eagles to the Green Bay Packers at this level of play, and that was Reggie White. Like, their sack numbers, their Pro Bowl numbers, Defensive Player of the Year awards, everything about Reggie White, who is arguably one of the greatest defensive players in the history of the game, everything about Reggie White and his numbers and his production in Philadelphia is on par. And everything with Myles Garrett and everything Myles Garrett has done in Cleveland is on par with what Reggie White did in Philadelphia. It is unbelievable how similar their stats are, their numbers are, and how they both made this change to go get a championship. Now, Reggie signed for $4 million with Green Bay. $4 million with the Packers. Myles Garrett is a bargain right now at about $33 million a year. It wouldn't surprise me, by the way, if Garrett figures out a way to negotiate a new contract with the Los Angeles Rams. And he has nothing else to prove. I mean, if all of a sudden Myles Garrett said, you know what, joking, I'm going to retire. First ballot Hall of Famer. In the year 2031, he's going in the Hall of Fame. One of the great defensive

0: players in the history of the National Football League, but he doesn't quite have that one thing, that piece of jewelry on his hand.
1: I see a position to solidify myself here as well, you know, among the very greats. I still have plenty of great years in front of me, and being able to cement that legacy not only as a football city here in LA, but as an individual, and winning DPOY and a Super Bowl or more. Those things are definitely pressing on my mind, and definitely a bit of urgency to do it and do it right away.
0: And did you see what he did today? I'm going to bring in our board operator, Art Martinez. Do you see what Myles Garrett did today?
2: No, I didn't.
0: He threw out the first ball at the Dodgers game, and the guy threw gas. He threw a heater right across the middle. He didn't bounce it. He didn't throw it over the catcher. He didn't hit the mascot. Your boy, Myles Garrett, threw a heater. Tell me the Dodgers aren't going to try to sign him too.
2: Absolutely. Yeah, why not?
0: Just annoy the hell out of every baseball fan if the Dodgers were like, you know what? We could probably add Myles Garrett to our rotation. And he'd probably be really good at that as well. So you add Myles Garrett to the Los Angeles Rams. They gave up a lot for him. I don't want to say they gave up too much. I don't want to say Cleveland fleeced him. But they gave up a lot. And that's what you have to do when you can acquire a player this good at this point in their career. Like, it's safe to say you're getting Myles Garrett in his prime. And that's not going to be a third-round pick, and we'll call it a day. They gave up a first, a second, a third, and Jared Verse. And Jared Verse is very, very good, all right? Jared Verse is on his way to becoming an elite pass rusher in the National Football League. Defensive Rookie of the Year 2 years ago. Pro Bowler both years. And now he goes to Cleveland. He's from that part of the country. He was born, I think, in Pennsylvania. So he's very familiar with that. He played his college ball at Florida State, and the Rams were all in on him. But Cleveland was not going to give up Myles Garrett unless Jared Verse was in this deal. Because finally, everybody back up. We don't say this very often. Cleveland's doing it the right way. The Browns are ripping the Band-Aid off, and they are rebuilding the right way. Now, the quarterback, of course, they're figuring out. New head coach Todd Monken is figuring out what to do there. But they drafted two running backs. Quinshon Judkins looks like the real deal, and Dylan Sampson looks like a good number two, change of pace guy. They took two wide receivers this year in the draft, including Casey Concepcion in the first round and the Boston kid from Washington in the second round. Last year, they also drafted Harold Fannin, who's a really good young tight end. You fantasy football players know what I'm talking about. They took a tackle in the first round this year. It feels like, not this year, the Browns aren't going to win more than five games this year, but 2027, 2028, if they can figure out the quarterback thing, it would be amazing if Shadur is the man. They'd be on the right path. They would definitely be on the right path. And giving up Myles Garrett's tough to do. It's hard. It's a tough thing to give up a player like Myles Garrett. Just ask their general manager. This is Andrew Berry.
3: So I'll be honest. I did not have this press conference on my bingo card for this spring. I know you all have heard me say for a number of years at this point that, you know, Myles Garrett, he's a foundational player, you know, Hall of Fame worthy, and a homegrown talent that's been here for the decades. And our intent was to have him be a one-helmet player for his career. And that was the truth. And even to this day, you know, when Myles's, you know, career is over, we look forward to welcoming him back, you know, into the organization. But there are moments, you know, particularly in my job, where opportunities come up that, quite honestly, are unexpected. And they force you to stop and reevaluate and look at it and say, hey, you know, is this something that could be, you know, really beneficial to the team?
0: And it can be, because now you get another first-round pick in next year's draft. And who knows? You know, obviously, if you look at it, the Rams, the way they're constructed right now, that pick is likely in the late 20s, and it could be in the 30s. But we never know what's going to happen in the NFL. And I'm not wishing ill on Matt Stafford, but if Matt Stafford goes down this season, is that pick automatically gets in the teens. And if things go awry, and it's one of those seasons for the Rams, you never know. You could have a top five pick on your hands from LA. And the draft next year is so quarterback rich with Arch and Sellers and Dante Moore and Julian Sain and all those guys that we're drooling over, that scouts are drooling over for next year. I was listening to a podcast today with ESPN's Field Yates, and he's like, I looked at like the top 40 guys, and it's just amazing. You got the great receiver from Ohio State. You got Arch Manning. But now Cleveland, with their own pick, which will probably be in the top five again, and then this extra pick, maybe they can move up. Maybe they can use it. You never know what can happen in the NFL. And then to get the second-round pick the following year and the third-round pick the following year after that, smart, because those picks could be very early. If nothing happens and the Rams are great and Stafford wins the Super Bowl and retires, you know, you figure the first year Ty Simpson takes over, probably not going to be a real good year for L.A. And that second-round pick moves up maybe towards the beginning of the second round. So a very smart move done by Andrew Berry to acquire those picks and bring in Jared Verse, who's 24 years old, and he is on his way to being a really good, really, really good elite pass rusher. That was the biggest story of the week, along with the NBA Finals. Speaking of which, we are going to switch back to the New York Knicks from Knicks Film School. NBA Takedown Podcast, Jonathan Macri is next on Westwood One Sports.
4: Wow, wow, whoa. The Knicks are up 2-0. New York stole two games in San Antonio. The next two are in the Garden with a chance to sweep. Game three of the NBA Finals is tomorrow night. Westwood One Sports.
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1: 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Knicks, Spurs, Game 3 tomorrow night in the Garden in New York City. And joining us right now from NY, he is the dean of the Knicks Film School podcast, host of NBA Takedown Pod. Jonathan Macri is with us right now. Jonathan, thank you for coming on. I'd ask how you're doing, but I think I know.
2: It's been quite a ride here. I mean, you know, obviously the Knicks are in the finals for the first time in 27 years, but the lead up to these NBA finals against the Spurs has been something that, you know, I think a lot of Knicks fans thought was maybe possible with this group, with the level of dominance that they showed in the Eastern Conference playoffs. But, you know, it's been a couple of years waiting for this team to put it together, and they seem to have done so at just the right time.
1: Jonathan, we'll get to X's and O's and matchups and all that other garbage in a minute, but what's the city like right now? Because I'm in Des Moines, Iowa, which is the opposite of New York City. So I wanted to get, I want you to give the scene to America of what it's like to be a New Yorker the last week.
2: Yeah, I mean, the thing with the Knicks, and it has started to pop, you know, within the last month, but really within the last week, now that they're in the finals, is the Knicks are a unifying presence. Because, you know, you have the Yankees, but you also have the Mets, you have the Giants, you also have the Jets. Everyone in New York City and the surrounding areas, you know, if you're a basketball fan, you're a Knicks fan. And even if you may not be a basketball fan or even may not be a big sports fan, you know a Knicks fan in your life. And, you know, the difference between Knicks fans and a lot of other, you know, local sports teams is it's been a very long time since they have tasted this level of success. So I think you're getting a lot of people on board the bandwagon, and obviously, you know, people who are diehard fans and have been diehard fans for a long time. It's a very special time, and I think the city kind of feeds off of that energy.
1: Yeah, because I was born in Detroit. I grew up hating the New York Knicks, but I got to tell you, man, as a guy who loves the NBA, been watching this team for, you know, this game for a long time, I'm loving the scenes out of New York. It does look like it's that unifying thing, all these watch parties, these rooftop parties, man. It's just been so much fun from my, you know, 2,000 miles away watching it on Twitter, Jonathan.
2: Well, I think, you know, a couple things contribute to that. For one, the team is not, you know, it's not like they got lucky in the draft, you know, like let's say San Antonio. It's not like, I just put it out there. It's not like, you know, a superstar, you know, decided, all right, I want to go there and, you know, decided to take their talents to, you know, New York City like LeBron once did. This has been, I would say, all intents and purposes, this has been a pretty organically built team. And the you know, president of basketball operations, Leon Rose, he's made several savvy trades over the last few years. Obviously, acquiring Jalen Brunson was his big coup. But I think the way the team was assembled makes them an enjoyable team to watch. And look, in Jalen Brunson, they have a superstar who kind of doesn't play like anyone else. You know, he has, if you look at his game, it's more closely patterned after, you know, like Hakeem Olajuwon or Kevin McHale than any other guard in the NBA today. He does all of his work down low. Obviously you can shoot the three, but he's a unique presence. And I think you listen to him, talk in the media, you kind of pay attention to what kind of a culture guy he is, locker room guy. He's a hard player not to root for. And I think it makes him an easy team to root for.
1: Talking Knicks basketball, Jonathan Macri with us, Knick Film School, also host of NBA Takedown Pod here on Westwood One Sports. I'm Mike Wickett. Speaking of Brunson, he's just 17 of 42 from the floor in the first two games. This is not the Brunson we've seen, although he was amazing in game one in the fourth quarter. Is San Antonio doing something to Brunson, or has he just had a couple of games where he's just been off?
2: Well, they're making sure that he's not going to be the one to beat them. And if he does beat them, he's going to have to, you know, jump through several hoops and leap several hurdles in order to be able to do so. I think, look, when you have a player like Victor Wembanyama, and you saw this in the Western Conference Finals with Shai Gilgeous-Alexander, If you surround that guy with, you know, the appropriate defensive infrastructure, if they decide we are going to try to take something away, it's really hard to overcome that. So, you know, Brunson, I think, has actually done a pretty good job picking his spots for when he's going to shoot and when he's going to, you know, kind of try to use his gravity to get those around him going. I will just say that I don't think it's a coincidence that through the first two games, Karl-Anthony Towns, Mikal Bridges, and OG Anunoby, not to mention, you know, like Landry Shamet, just right off the bench, those guys are having really nice series. And I think it is because the Spurs are keying in so heavily on Brunson. Now, look, I do think at some point Brunson is going to need to get going. And I think the encouraging thing for Knicks fans, if you are rooting for them in this finals, one, he has shot better, a lot better at home in the playoffs, so that should be good. And two, he's gotten shots that he normally makes. Now, they're tough shots, but this guy's been a tough shot maker, you know, for his entire career. So I expect those to go down, hopefully starting tomorrow night.
1: You mentioned Karl-Anthony Towns. If this series ended right now, he's your finals MVP. And I'm sure that's something that no Knicks fan was going to guess about 5-6 weeks ago.
2: Well, let me say this about Karl-Anthony Towns. So obviously the Knicks have a new coach this year in Mike Brown. I think, you know, and both Brown and Towns have said as much publicly, that was a tough adjustment. And I think, you know, the last coach of the Knicks, Tom Thibodeau, who had coached Towns previously in Minnesota, kind of knew how he wanted to be used. And Mike Brown challenged him to adopt his game. That took several months. But I would say starting right around the All-Star break is when we started to see a different version of Towns, a more efficient version of Towns, certainly. And then it really, the light kind of popped on in the first round series against Atlanta when they started using him, you know, honestly more like Nikola Jokic than what, you know, he had ever been used before. You know, he's averaging over 5 assists a game in the playoffs. There's only been 2 other 7-footers in the history of the league who have done that have played over 10 playoff games, and that's Kareem and Wilt Chamberlain. So he is passing the ball better than he ever has in his career, and I completely agree with you. If the finals ended today, he would be the MVP easily.
1: Jonathan Macri, the dean of Nick Film School, joining us, also host of NBA Takedown Pod here on Westwood One Sports. I'm Mike Wickett. What's the difference between what Thibodeau was doing last year and Mike Brown was doing this year from a rotation standpoint?
2: I think from a rotation standpoint, Mike Brown throughout the season has definitely gone deeper into his bench. You know, guys who aren't even in the rotation now, guys like Tyler Kolek, Mohamed Diawara, you know, those guys got time throughout the year. And I think the benefit of that was twofold. One, it gave all of the players on the roster, you know, experience that they wouldn't have gotten. And two, I think it made it a little bit easier on the veterans who didn't have to play, you know, so many minutes. I think it is, you know, helpful that the team is a little bit deeper this year. Obviously they went out and got Jose Alvarado. That was a big acquisition for them. You know, Landry Shamet has really come on. He is playing the best defense of his life. He's obviously shooting the ball well too. But, you know, for me, for as much as Tom Thibodeau got the reputation of someone who would drive his guys into the ground, and that was his main bugaboo, I think the bigger change under Mike Brown has been that this offense is reaching levels that were previously unseen. I understand, you know, the offensive numbers under Tibbs were good in a lot of years, but it never looked like this. The ball movement, the way that these guys are all playing on a string, that's been, I think, the real secret sauce over the course of the playoffs, which is why, you know, you've seen it against a very tough San Antonio defense over these first two games. Hasn't always been perfect, but when they get going, they could even make the Spurs defense look vulnerable.
1: Normally, when a guy is averaging 27.5 points and 10.5 rebounds a night, you say they're having a damn good series. But when it's Victor Wembanyama, you say, what? That doesn't feel like it's the alien coming out. What has New York done to slow down Wemby?
2: Well, the same thing that the Spurs have done to slow down Jalen Brunson is they have basically said, you're not going to be the one to beat us, or at the very least, you're not going to be the one to beat us in the way that we know you want to beat us, and that is to get good looks around the rim. So, for one, Karl-Anthony Towns has done an outstanding job. You know, it all starts with the first individual defender. Kat's been great, which is, again, one of the reasons why he'd be my MVP through two games. But also, you know, the Knicks, as much as the offense has grown, the defense has become that much better as well. They are showing bodies to him. They're helping off of the right guys. The rotations have been clean, crisp. There are no, you know, unfettered drives to the hoop where he could, you know, either get a dunk or an alley-oop or something. So they're really just committing to, hey, if you are going to make threes against us, if you're going to make long twos against us, we'll live with that. But you're not getting anywhere near the rim. And I think for the most part, they've done well with that. And they're also forcing him to expend a lot of energy on the defensive end by bringing him into actions. And I think that is impacting his ability to be as effective as I'm sure he would like to be on the other end of the court.
1: Does this get back to San Antonio?
2: Oh, boy, I hope not. you know, series take on, personalities of their own. And it's interesting because obviously the Spurs were maybe not heavy favorites, but they were favored certainly going into the series. And, you know, the Knicks have obviously taken the last two games. But in a weird way, I think this has shifted the pressure onto the Knicks because you're going to be in an environment here tomorrow night in Madison Square Garden that is probably going to be the loudest sporting event, you know, in New York City this century. I would say as of right now, if you're asking me to pick, does it go back to San Antonio or not? I would say no. Would it shock me? Absolutely not. The Spurs are a talented team and, you know, it's the NBA. All it takes is one hot shooting night. But I think these Knicks are playing not only with a level of confidence that is befitting of an NBA champion, but I think they understand and have understood, you know, throughout the entirety of the playoffs, the gravity of the moment in a way that just because they're so young, I'm not sure the Spurs have fully been able to grasp, especially since for them, I think beating the Thunder in the Western Conference Finals kind of felt like their NBA championship. And it's only now that they're starting to realize, oh, wait a minute. You know, we still had one more hurdle to clear here. And I don't think that they have been up to the task so far.
1: Cheaper ticket, game three of the finals, or a ticket to the Taylor Swift, Travis Kelce wedding at MSG?
2: Well, I know which one I'd rather pay for. no offense to, you know, Travis and Taylor. Yeah, I don't know if they're selling tickets to that wedding, but I'm pretty sure it'd probably be cheaper to get sneak in and get a, you know, seat in the 400 section than it would be to get into game three or game four for that matter. For as much as tickets to game three are going for, if they win that game,
1: oh my gosh,
2: and there's a chance that they could, you know, be crowned NBA champions in their own building in game four. I mean, I can't even fathom what those are going to go for. So should be interesting.
1: I'm not rooting against the Knicks because I want the Knicks to lose. I'm rooting for the Spurs so we get more basketball. Jonathan, thank you for coming on, my friend. We appreciate you.
2: Appreciate you having me on. I would say I hope for a good long series, but I don't
1: you
2: like
1: don't.
2: To lie. So
1: don't lie. Yeah, don't
2: I will hope for good basketball. How about that?
1: We'll take it, man. Thank you so much for coming on.
2: Appreciate it.
1: Jonathan Macri, follow him on Twitter and X at JC Macri NBA. Check out Nick Film School if you want to learn more about Knicks basketball and all things NBA, NBA Takedown Pod. Very cool guy, very good guest to have on. And yeah, I cannot even imagine, like, tickets. I think we found one late at the end of the show last night. I think, Stuart, correct me if I'm wrong, we found there's a third level at the Garden. I had no idea. There's 100, yes, there's the 200s, there's the 300s. And I think, Stu, what was it, two tickets for $11,000?
3: Yeah, I think they're like 6,000 each or maybe a little under that. But yeah, that's the cheapest we found last night about 22 hours ago.
1: I had no idea there was an upper deck at Madison Square Garden. But there is, and you can get in. Sort of cheap. Coming up, our favorite Sunday tradition. We rank stuff. That's next on Westwood One Sports.
0: Wow, wow, whoa. The Knicks are up 2-0. New York stole two games in San Antonio. The next two are in the Garden with a chance to sweep. Game three of the NBA Finals is tomorrow night. Westwood One Sports.
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0: It's Westwood One Sports Night with Mike Wickett.
1: A friend of mine named Alex said, Wickett, you have an incredible ability to rank things. And I said, well, thank you. Power ranking is one of my superpowers. So every Sunday night, we like to go around ranking our top five of anything. And with that, we let our board operator, Arthur Martinez, always has some interesting lists. So can we get a little ranking music, Art, and then the floor is yours. What are we ranking today, my friend?
2: All right.
1: He's in a bad mood, too, by the way, because his Dodgers lost 12-5 today.
2: And the Trojans got walked off
1: and
2: by
1: USC
2: North Carolina.
1: Got knocked out of the tournament.
2: Yes. So because of that, we are going to rank the top five hated players in Major League Baseball.
1: Okay, who could you possibly hate?
2: Oh,
1: go on.
2: Number five, Roger Clemens.
1: Oh, hated, all time. Oh, this is all time.
2: All time.
1: Okay, my all bad. Time. I thought we were doing current.
2: All right. No, all time. Hated by Red Sox fans for defecting to the rival Yankees and hated by Mets fans for throwing a broken bat at Mike Piazza in the 2000 World Series. Clemens' reputation further plummeted after the denial and implication in PEDs.
1: Yeah, you made that list. Yeah, he did.
2: Yep. Yeah, he did. Number four, John Rocker. Infamous for a highly inflammatory, prejudiced 1999 interview. The former relief pitcher became a universally despised figure in baseball. He backed up his controversial off-field comments with an intense, in-your-face, on-field persona.
1: Yeah, I think he's probably a little more hated than Roger Clemens. All right,
2: we'll go with that. Oh, no. Oh, no.
1: All right.
2: No. Number three, Albert Bell. Known as one of the most terrifying sluggers of his era, Bell was also universally disliked by opposing fans, umpires, and journalists. Did you hate him too?
1: I didn't like him because I was living in Detroit in that era, and we would go to Tiger Stadium to watch the then Cleveland Indians play.
2: Yes, yeah.
1: They were so good. I mean, those were some really good Cleveland Indians teams.
2: Yep.
1: With Sandy Alomar and Kenny Lofton was on those teams. Those
2: Manny.
1: They were really, really good.
2: Yes. All right, number two is, I don't know about this one. It says Ty Cobb.
1: Yes!
2: One of the most statistically dominant players in history, Cobb is equally famous for his abrasive, violent, and highly controversial demeanor. We never knew him, so I don't know if we can...
1: He allegedly sharpened his spikes so he could stick it in people's legs. Right?
2: But we never witnessed that.
1: Yeah, there's rumors that he killed somebody. He was infamously racist. If you ever want to see a good movie, see the movie Cobb, starring Tommy Lee Jones. It's really good.
2: All right, so he's number two. Number one, most hated players of all time in Major League Baseball, Alex Rodriguez.
1: Okay.
2: Consistently ranked as the most disliked player in baseball, Rodriguez drew the ire of fans and players alike due to perceived arrogance.
1: Well, I mean, when you're one of the great home run hitters of all time, when 40-40 was still a thing, like, I get it. He was in that steroid era.
2: Yeah.
1: Everybody was cheating anyway.
2: Well,
1: you know?
2: He's not in the Hall of Fame.
1: The enhanced games were
2: not
1: was the
2: in
1: steroid
2: the Hall of
1: era.
2: Fame. Yep.
1: Stuart, what are you ranking today?
3: All right, because of the Myles Garrett trade, I am ranking the five best trades in NFL history. There's a lot of good ones that kind of shaped some dynasties, so here they are. Number five.
1: Okay.
3: Let's stick with the Rams. How about the Matthew Stafford trade? They traded Jared Goff and a bunch of picks. It was really the first of the bleep them picks from Les Snead. And they got Stafford to replace Goff, and then they won the Super Bowl in his first season, and maybe there's another Super Bowl or two to come.
1: And that actually worked out well for Detroit, too, because there's been, with the Dan Campbell era and the renaissance of Goff's career, like the worst drug that God ever put on this planet was making Lions football good again. Lions fans are insufferable now, but it's because Goff and Ben Johnson and Amon-Ra St. Brown and now with Jahmyr Gibbs, like that was a trade that worked out for both teams. Lions haven't gotten to the Super Bowl yet, but they've been really good lately.
3: Absolutely. So that is number five. Number four, I'm doing Herschel Walker to the Vikings. Now,
1: this is not one of the great trades of all time if you're a Minnesota Vikings fan.
3: No. No, and you would think getting the star player would be, you know, the winning side of it. But no, it is the Cowboys that won this trade, turned into a bunch of players, including Emmitt Smith and Darren Woodson. And obviously, you know, if the Cowboys didn't have that dynasty that they had mm-hmm. in the 90s, we probably wouldn't talk about the Cowboys as much
1: Leon
3: as we do
1: Lett
3: now.
1: In that trade? Did he come out? I have to go back and look. But that's the most, it's the Herschel trade. Everybody knows it's the trade.
3: The trade. I think they got like eight picks were involved in that trade. Okay, number three, we're going back to the Rams. This time, Marshall Faulk, they traded for him in the late 90s. The Colts drafted Edgerrin James and were ready to trade Faulk, so traded him to the Rams. And, of course, we got the greatest show on turf with Kurt Warner, Isaac Bruce, Torrey Holton, Faulk, and he won an Offensive Player of the Year. He won the MVP in 2000, won a Super Bowl, came close another time, but I'm going to say Marshall Faulk to the Rams is the third best trade in NFL history.
1: One of the five best dual threat running backs ever. Guys who could catch the ball and you give the ball between the tackles. Marshall was great. I saw him in college when I was in San Diego.
3: Ooh.
1: I went to go watch. I lived there for 10 years in the Faulk era. And I watched him rush for 301 yards in a game against Hawaii. In a game that took about 5 hours, because in the old whack days, they threw the ball 50 times a game.
3: Oh, yeah, yeah.
1: And the game lasted forever, but I was there to see Marshall run for 301 back in the 90s.
3: All right, number two, I think you'll like this one. The Packers trading for Brett Favre.
1: There it is. How is this two? That's a great trade right here.
3: It's a great trade. It was close to number one. I was between this and another one for number one, but a pick going back to Atlanta, who basically gave up on Favre too early. Favre started 297 consecutive straight games, won three MVPs, and, of course, the Super Bowl as well with the Packers. That is number two. Number one is another quarterback being traded, and that is the Broncos trading for John Elway. Now, Elway kind of threatened the Baltimore that he was going to play baseball, forced a trade to the Broncos. That resulted in five Super Bowl appearances and two Super Bowl wins for Elway and the Broncos.
1: Not bad. Good list. We don't tell each other what the lists are that we're going to do before we get on the air. And my list is the five greatest NFL trades of this summer.
3: Oh,
1: I live in the now. Stu, you live in the all-time. You're an all-timer.
3: I am,
1: I'm living in the right now. These are the five
3: you're
1: biggest trades.
3: In the present.
1: This is the five biggest trades, and I rank them based on what it means for their Super Bowl chances. Okay? So there are a lot of trades. There's weirdly, and these are not draft pick trades. These are player trades, big name trades that have gone down this offseason, which didn't used to happen in the National Football League. We didn't used to have trades like this. That was always Major League Baseball and the NBA's thing. But number five, the fifth biggest trade of this offseason so far. We talked a lot about this. Cincinnati sending the 10th overall pick in this year's NFL draft to the New York Giants for defensive lineman Dexter Lawrence. Part of some other offseason defensive improvements on this defense. And now Cincinnati is a Super Bowl contender. One of the top 10 odds to win the Super Bowl this year. If Dexter Lawrence and that defense can be average, they're going to be in the playoffs and maybe in the AFC Championship. Number four. Denver sending a first, a third, and a fourth to the Miami Dolphins for wide receiver Jalen Waddle. Now, I don't think Jalen Waddle's a top 10 talent, but I think what they were lacking was a guy who can catch the football reliably over the middle and catch 70, 80 balls. You got Cortland Sutton. You've got Troy Franklin. Their tight end situation in Denver is a little iffy right now. They've got some, of course, Sean Payton always has a stable of running backs, but getting Jalen Waddle at 26 or 27 years old, huge for Denver. Number three, the third biggest trade here in the offseason, just went down this week. No, not that one. The other one, A.J. Brown, going from the Philadelphia Eagles to the New England Patriots for a 2028 first-round pick and a 2027 fifth-round pick, which is just weird. But now you get Drake May, one of the best deep ball throwers in the NFL, with a guy who's going to be your big play threat. They also, of course, signed Romeo Dobbs, and they've got other guys to catch the ball there as well. But when you get A.J. Brown, who is in the prime of his career, as long as that knee stays healthy, New England needed to keep up in the arms race because you know Lamar's going to be back. Patrick Mahomes going to be back. Bo Nix going to be back. Josh Allen and company reloaded. So the Patriots did what they had to do, and they reunited Mike Vrabel with A.J. Brown from their time in Tennessee. That was the third biggest trade of the offseason. The second biggest trade of the offseason, the Los Angeles Rams trading for Trent McDuffie. We'll get to the other one. But that move to bring in arguably a top two, top three corner, as Trent McDuffie is from the Kansas City Chiefs. They did trade four draft picks, including the 29th pick overall in this year's NFL draft. Of course, Kansas City wound up taking Mansoor Delane from LSU with their pick to replace Trent McDuffie. But the Rams needed to shore up their secondary. They also signed Jalen Watson, his teammate. But the trade for Trent McDuffie was massive. And it would have been number one in my book. But then the Myles Garrett trade happened because it's so big and actually benefits both teams here as well. We know that the Rams just added the reigning defensive player of the year to their defensive line, which was already good, by the way. It was already a good defensive line, but now you add Myles Garrett to that defensive line. Look out. And this could actually benefit Cleveland, too. Again, Jared Verse, who's a rising elite-level pass rusher, along with a first, a second, and a third going back to Cleveland, and that's going to help out their rebuild as well. So the five biggest trades in this year's offseason, the Dexter Lawrence trade was number five. Jalen Waddle was number four. Number three, A.J. Brown to the New England Patriots. Number two, Trent McDuffie to the L.A. Rams. And number one, I don't think there's any argument, Myles Garrett, future Hall of Famer, coming off a 23-sack season, going to L.A., to play for the Rams, who were already the Super Bowl favorite. The Rams were the favorite, like the minute the Seahawks won the Super Bowl, the Rams were already the favorite to win the next Super Bowl, which will be in their home stadium at SoFi in Los Angeles. And then they add all those other pieces, Trent McDuffie. They add Jalen Watson. And they add Myles Garrett. Les Snead is a bad man. He is a bad man. And does it right, man. F those picks. All right, that's Rank Stuff. We do it every Sunday night here on Westwood One Sports Night. I'm Mike Wickett. You can follow me on social media on Twitter, Instagram, Facebook, TikTok, at Mike Wickett. There are two T's in Wickett. Coming up, we're going to talk some more National Football League. In about 20 minutes, Tom Telesco from Sirius XM, the former NFL GM, is going to join us. So much going on. I don't know how we're going to pack everything into a 9-minute, 12-minute interview, but we're going to try. Straight ahead, though, I don't know if you know this, but I'm a Green Bay Packers fan. I have mentioned that maybe once or twice on the show. We got a Micah Parsons update. All this talk about Myles Garrett, what about the other top two pass rusher in the NFL? We'll get an update on his injury and his thoughts on the Garrett trade from Cleveland to Los Angeles. That's coming up next. Mike Wickett, thanks for hanging out with us here on a Sunday night on Westwood One Sports.
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1: Well, thanks for hanging wherever you are all over America. 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We're going to talk to former Raiders general manager Tom Telesco, now doing work on Sirius XM. That's coming up in about 20 minutes. We'll talk a lot of National Football League, the Garrett trade, the A.J. Brown trade, what all this means. What about the champs? How come no one's giving love to the champs, man? You know, no love for the Seahawks? And what about my Green Bay Packers? That's the real question. Because the season died last year. At one point, let me just paint a picture for you, all right? I was trash talking in my neighborhood, on my football chats with my buddies. Twitter was all ablaze. Follow me at Mike Wickett, Instagram, Twitter, TikTok, Facebook, all that. And the Packers were 9-3, leading the division. You could argue Micah Parsons was 1 or 2 for Defensive Player of the Year. Jordan Love, he was playing well, but a little banged up. Malik Willis was playing well. Defense was coming alive when Micah was on the field. You saw some improvement out of guys like Lucas Van Ness. Christian Watson, back after the injury, was doing well. And then one trip to Denver changed the whole damn season. They go to the Broncos. Micah Parsons gets hurt. They're starting left tackle Zach Tom, who had been in and out of the lineup. Officially, his season ended with an ACL. They're starting strong safety, or free safety, excuse me, Evan Williams got hurt. Christian Watson took a shot to the chest that caused him to go to the hospital that night. And that was when the season ended. Mostly because of the Micah Parsons injury. Because once he went out, the entire, it wasn't just the defense, it was the entire team just didn't seem to have the juice, I didn't think. And you know what happened. They lost to the Bears. There was the choke job, the first choke job. There were two choke jobs against the Bears. Both were just unbelievable. One in the regular season, one in the postseason. There was a game against Baltimore, if you remember. I think it was a Thursday night or a Saturday night. I can't remember, where Baltimore had a, I think by my count, they had 975 rushing yards against Green Bay. Devontae Wyatt was also out. Like, Green Bay got beat up last year, and they were no match down the stretch. But the Parsons injury is really what ended the year for Green Bay, because, again, they traded away two first-round picks for the services of Micah Parsons. They also traded away Kenny Clark from the middle of their defense. And so there was Micah Parsons on the ground, and he just, I remember watching it thinking, that's it. That they're, you know, even when you lose a player, whoever your favorite team is, you lose a player, and you still think, well, as long as this guy can step up. But you can't replace a guy like Micah Parsons. It'd be like the Browns trying to replace Myles Garrett. Like, you can't do it. He's as valuable to the defense as your starting quarterback is to the offense. He's that impactful. I mean, nobody got doubled more, I don't think, than Micah last year. And if it was Myles Garrett, then he was number two, and that's still pretty amazing. So Micah gets hurt. Season ends. It's a 9-month injury. We found out he's not going to try to rush it back. I mean, Mike is only 26 or 27 years old, so he's not going to try to rush it back, because he knows when you rush these things back, as anybody has done, there's a greater chance for re-injury. And Mike is not going to come back. We know he's not going to be in the first 4 weeks, going to probably be on the PUP list. Maybe he's back by week 5 for the Bears game. Maybe he's not back until mid-October. And really, Micah won't be Micah, I would say, till after Thanksgiving, if at all, in 2027. We know how hard it is for guys to come back from ACL injuries. We talk about it all the time. So if Micah doesn't look like Micah Parsons till Christmas, I'm not going to be all that surprised. But he was talking at the charity softball game. He was not playing in it. Jordan Love's charity softball game. He took it over from Aaron.

0: be, he'll probably be the favorite. That's how much confidence I have in him.
1: He's talking about Lucas Van Ness, who's going into his fourth year, drafted out of Iowa. The Packers took him over Jaxon Smith-Njigba. If you follow me on social media, you will see I was down in Kansas City a little inebriated for the draft that year. And we had been there all day. And I was in my my Packers gear down at the draft in front of Union Station at Kansas City. And it was the year that Bryce Young went number one. And I was there. My buddies, I mean, I'm in Kansas City, so you're surrounded by Chiefs fans everywhere. And my buddies, the Packers are on the clock, and my friends pull out their phone, and I got my hands in the air. I'm like, Jaxon Smith-Njigba, Jaxon Smith-Njigba. And it's, with the Packers select Lucas Van Ness, Iowa. And I fell to the ground, and my friends kept rolling. Like, at the time, I did not know how good of a player Lucas Van Ness, who has been pretty non-existent, somewhat existent. I don't know, more of a rotational guy when he's been in there. I didn't know how good he was going to be, but I knew JSN was going to be a good player, and it was like, oh, man, that could have been it. But he speaks well of Lucas Van Ness.
0: I'm going to have my hands full with Luke on who's going to be the best. You know, I believe in him. I think sometimes he listens to y'all and that gets to him, but I think he can be as great as he wants to be.
1: He's talking about the media. He's talking about fans. He's talking about the Twitterverse. He's talking about message boards and Facebook chats. And I understand how hard that is to try to avoid if you're a Green Bay Packer or a Denver Bronco or a Kansas City Chief or whatever. You'd like to say, oh, I don't pay attention to any of that stuff. But you do. It's in our nature, especially for Van Ness, who's like 24 or 25 or whatever he is. I mean, Mike is 27. He hosts his own podcast. He's all over social media. I'm sure Van Ness is too. And the Packers spent a first round pick, a top 10 pick on him. So it's one of those where it's like, this is the year to make or break. And Micah seems to think that he and some of these other guys like Baron Sorrell, who they took in the fourth round out of Texas a year ago, and the rest of these guys are going to make a big jump this year.
0: Baron, he already has the mindset that he's going to be a top tier player. And I love that about him. So, and Colin, I mean, all of them really. And when you add some of these rookie guys and even some of the vets of BC and his presence, we have a really good group. And I know they're going to play hard. They all work hard. I know they're going to hold it down until I get back. And then when I get back, we're all going to push each other to a whole nother standard. And then we're going to play a different level of football for sure.
1: Well, I sure as hell hope so as a Packers fan. Because there were a lot of, they got a new defensive coordinator. Their former DC, Jeff Hafley, got the job as the new head coach in Miami of the Dolphins. I still question this. And I got another couple interesting sound bites for you from Micah, but to go off track here for a second. When Micah got hurt last year, the defense, now granted, there were other pieces missing. Their starting safety, Evan Williams was out. Devontae Wyatt from their defensive line was out. He was supposed to be the guy that replaced Kenny Clark in the trade when they sent Clark to Dallas. But their defense was atrocious in the month of December and in January. The Packers' defense was atrocious. And I don't understand, to our friends in Miami, to our listeners in Miami, Florida right now, I'm not sure why your team hired Jeff Hafley. I'm not even sure why your team signed Malik Willis. I get why your team hired your GM, who also came from Green Bay. But without Micah Parsons last year and some of these other pieces, Jeff Hafley's defense was bad. And against the Chicago Bears, the soon-to-be Hammond, Indiana Bears, in the playoff game, Green Bay had a 21-3 halftime lead. Green Bay in the fourth quarter of that game, when Caleb Williams had his voodoo magic and they were blowing up the Green Bay defense, Green Bay still had a 16-point lead in the fourth quarter of an NFL game. And Jeff Hafley's defense couldn't close it out. I mean, granted, you give credit to Caleb and his ridiculous off-script playmaking ability. I mean, Caleb still really has to work on completing 59% of his passes, because he's never done that. But it's the stuff, it's the off-script stuff, it's the sandlot football, it's the rolling to his left, throwing down the sideline with that mouthpiece hanging out of his mouth, falling.

0: sailing out of bounds 1 foot. That's the stuff that makes Caleb special, because that's the stuff you can't teach. And Green Bay had nothing for it. Nothing. Granted, their special teams suffered too, because their kicker left 7 points on the board, but the defense couldn't close it out with a 16-point lead in the fourth quarter. So I'm not sure if that's all on Micah Parsons not being there, some of the other pieces not being there, or whatever. But Jeff Hafley's scheme didn't get anything done when they needed to get things done. Now, Micah was on Jay Moore's podcast and was asked about the difference between playing in Dallas and playing in Green Bay. Here's what he had to say there.
1: It's a beautiful feeling when you could text the GM and talk to him and the head coach. And
2: you couldn't do that in Dallas?
1: No. Really? So many steps. You know, it's a business first, then players.
2: Well, he's an oil man.
1: Yeah, it's a business. They treat it like a business.
2: Is it safe to say the Packers treat it more like a family?
1: Yeah, it's definitely family first. I mean, my first day at a Packer, like, everyone says good morning. Everyone, like, you wouldn't know who.
2: Hey, how are you?
1: There is no hierarchy as a
2: it's
1: Packer.
2: Like Fargo.
1: Everyone is, like, a genuine, like, you would never be able to tell between someone cleaning your laundry and probably a coach if a random person walked in the building, because how they treat you.
0: It's the difference, man. That is the difference between Big D and Green Bay, and it's good to hear him say it. Now, I do believe that Micah would have given... Now, he wasn't going to have the 23 sacks, and numbers usually win awards, all right? There's no doubt. But I do believe that if it came down to voting, there probably was going to be some people who would have voted for Micah Parsons if he doesn't get hurt, because he finished with 12.5 sacks and was out in the middle of game, they were 9-3 at the time, so the middle of game 13. He had 12.5 sacks, one of the most double-teamed players in the NFL. But he got hurt, and Myles Garrett ran away with the Defensive Player of the Year award. There's no doubt. So, of course, when Micah Parsons comes to the microphone, just a day after Myles Garrett gets traded from Cleveland to the Los Angeles Rams, somebody was going to ask him about the trade. Here's Micah on Garrett to the Rams.
1: Nah, I haven't talked to him. You know, you got to let people hold it in. He probably had 1,000 text messages, obviously, recently. But, you know, I would say it's a whole lot different from the NFC versus the AFC. And I think everyone knows that. So AFC is like, you know, AFC is cool. Like, there's a couple sharks. But the NFC is shark infested. You know what I mean? Like, It's different football. It's like playoff football every week. There's not really weak opponents in the NFC. I'm going to put it like that. I know AFC's top heavy. The predictions is pretty much the same every year. But NFC is unpredictable. So it's great to add more talent to already shark-infested pool. So, you know, it's going to be exciting to see what we do on Thanksgiving.
0: Did Micah Parsons just take a shot at the entire AFC? He said there's a couple of sharks, but the NFC is shark-infested water. What AFC teams are on the Packers' schedule this year, you ask? The Jets, the Patriots, the Bills, the Dolphins, the Texans. All of those AFC teams are on the Packers' schedule this year. He just basically said it's like the minor leagues. He didn't say it. I'm taking his words. He's basically said it was the minor leagues compared to the NFC. That's hilarious. All right, coming up, we're going to stick with the National Football League. Tom Telesco, former Raiders GM, now doing work on Sirius XM, is going to join us. We'll get his thoughts on Myles Garrett, A.J. Brown, all these crazy offseason trades. That's next on Westwood One Sports.
3: 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Yo, fans in the Windy City, is this a good thing? 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
1: Thanks for hanging out with us here on a Sunday fun day. 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Now he's slumming it with us on the radio. Tom Telesco is with us. Tom, thanks for coming on, man.
2: Hey, Mike. Thanks for having me on.
1: Can you do me a favor and tell me what it was like, before we start talking about all these trades and moves that are being made here, to be a 40-year-old general manager in the National Football League?
2: I'll tell you what, at that time, things are moving real fast, which, you know, look, there's a first time for everybody. First-time head coaches, first-time GMs. But I just remember when I took the Charger job, I mean, there's just a thousand things on your plate as a general manager. And until you've had a chance to experience it, you're really learning it on the run. So I figured out real fast, you need to hire a really good staff with really talented people. You give them a vision, and then you let them get to work. But it was a great time with the Chargers organization. I really enjoyed it. We got close. I couldn't get us over the hump, but we put some good teams on the field. But yeah, things are moving really, really fast at that point, but things start to slow down in year two.
1: Yeah, just it's incredible to say a 40-year-old general manager in the NFL, Tom. That is amazing, and it's something I'm sure you hang your hat on all the time. You had that run with the Indianapolis Colts that coincided with the start of the Peyton Manning era. Obviously, that was pretty good. Why are you doing radio now? What are you doing with us here, Tom?
2: That's a great question. That is a great question. How do I end up? You know what? This is the thing, you know. I've been in football all my life, you know, 4 years of playing high school football, 4 years of playing college football, and then working in the NFL for 31 years. This is all that I know. So after I left the Raiders, you know, I want to stay involved with football. That's what I love to do. So, but I had some extra time on my hands. So between helping out at the local high school with the football team there, you know, got me on the field a little bit, and then doing the SiriusXM NFL radio has been fun just to stay engaged and talk football and, you know, give some thoughts and insights and really just try and give the listeners just some perspective on maybe on why moves are made. Not necessarily like, hey, was this a good move or bad move, but hey, this is the thought process that went into it. These are the pros, these are the cons, and just try and explain to people how these situations work.
1: Tom, what has changed in the NFL since you were with the Colts and the Raiders and the Chargers? Because it feels like when we get Trent McDuffie, Jalen Waddle, Dexter Lawrence, A.J. Brown, of course, Myles Garrett, I don't feel like, I'm 45, I've been watching and talking about the NFL for 20-some years, I don't feel like we used to have trades like this at this frequency in the NFL.
2: Yeah, you know, if you go way back before you and I started, you know, way back, you know, in the say the 60s and 70s, there were a lot more trades where teams would trade a lot of draft picks for veteran players. And then, you know, I think it's probably because, well, number one, the draft has become so much more popular now than it used to be. But now, you know, having a salary cap, draft picks became very important for team building. And they kind of like, probably took on a little bit too much value, I think. And I think some teams are kind of looking now, and depending on where you are, like, you know, if you're the Rams situation where you're a proven team, and, you know, even, you know, New England, you know, a proven team in the Super Bowl last year, and you're deciding whether to give up a draft pick for a proven player, because as we know with draft picks, there's no guarantees they're going to make it. You know, they're lottery tickets. Now, a first-round pick is a higher odds lottery ticket than others, but some teams are looking at it and, you know, say, hey, look, we're going to trade for, you know, Trent McDuffie, who's a proven Pro Bowl corner, and give up a first-round pick. Now, there's going to be some salary cap consequences with that, but I think some teams are, you know, we've seen the last couple of years trying to make those moves for the known quantity over a draft pick.
1: All right, the obvious answer is Myles Garrett, but what was the second most surprising trade in this offseason for you?
2: Well, that's a good question. The Myles Garrett trade, that caught me off guard. When I looked at the Rams roster, you know, going into the offseason, I mean, their only hole was really at corner and then special teams. Their special teams weren't very good last year, but they addressed corner twice. They traded for Trent McDuffie and then signed Jalen Watson, so it's two starting corners. And I loved their pass rush, and I loved the players that had as pass rushers, so I didn't see it as a need. So that one surprised me. But as far as another trade, top of my head, I mean, obviously the A.J. Brown trade was not a surprise to anybody. I think we're all just waiting on that one. We knew it was going to happen.
1: I think the Dexter Lawrence trade really surprised people because Lawrence was so knowingly unhappy in New York, but then what they got in return, a first-round pick, a top 10 pick from Cincinnati.
2: Yeah, and also surprised because Cincinnati does not do that normally. And I can't remember the last time they've traded a first-round pick. They've always been a draft and develop team. That's the way they've done it. They don't make a ton of trades. But I think they were looking at their draft board as far as where they were picking and a potential impact player at a premium position, like interior pass rushers who could also play the runner, so hard to find. And look, their offense is going to score points, but the last 2 years, their defense has been, you know, towards the bottom of the league. And in 2024, they're one of the worst in the league. And 2025, they weren't much better. They were actually a little bit worse. And they made a coordinator change. So I think they saw, like, we have to upgrade the talent on defense. And I think they saw an opportunity with where the draft board was, where they were picking, and the chance to get Dexter Lawrence is why they made the move. But that was surprising just because the team that did it, because typically they don't go out into that type of team building usually, but they stepped outside the box this year.
1: Former Chargers and Raiders general manager Tom Telesco, now doing work on Sirius XM NFL Radio, joining us here on Westwood One Sports. I'm Mike Wickett. If I gave you the NFC West or the field to win the Super Bowl this year, which would you take?
2: Whew. I mean, how can you not take the NFC West right now? I mean, it's hard to look at the Rams and what they've done. And, you know, and when you look at it on paper, what they've done and not think that they've got, you know, be a strong candidate to win the Super Bowl. And then obviously San Francisco is interesting just because they had so many injuries last year, and if they, you know, now they're getting everybody back, and then we know how good Seattle is. They're the reigning champs. So, and you know, talk about Arizona where they are right now. I mean, that's the toughest division in the league. I mean, that's hard. I mean, they've got you know six games against three of the best teams in the league, all in their division. So it's a tough hill to climb for those guys. But yeah, I mean, the NFC West is going to be, they're going to beat up on each other, but they're also going to really raise the bar of each of those three teams in that division as they get to the playoffs. They'll be battle ready. But yeah, it'd be hard to pick against that division right now.
1: We just were listening to some sound bites from Micah Parsons when he was at Jordan Love's softball game a couple of days ago. And he was talking about Myles Garrett coming from the AFC to the NFC. And to paraphrase, he basically said, there are sharks in the AFC, but the NFC is shark infested. Do you see it that way? Is the NFC a step ahead of the AFC right now here in June of 2026?
2: I would have a hard time saying that. I don't even know how you would define a step ahead. There's good teams in both conferences. I wouldn't say that. I think the player that said that is easy to say because he plays in the NFC. So let's pump up that side. But look, in the AFC, look, you still have, to me, the Denver Broncos last year were one of the best teams in the league, and then their starting quarterback got hurt, Bo Nix, and couldn't play in a playoff, so that kind of affected their run. But between the Broncos, between Mahomes being back, the Houston Texans, nobody talks about, they're one of the best teams in the league, so they have one of the best defenses in the league. Jacksonville Jaguars, nobody talks about, they had 13 wins last year. So, and then you got the Baltimore Ravens coming back, you got the Patriots who won the Super Bowl last year, so. And then the Buffalo Bills, to me, are going to be right in the middle of it. So, to me, it's pretty even, I think, between the two conferences. I don't see a lot of difference there. But, again, this time of year, as you know, like, everything's on paper. You know, we'll see as we get to training camp. And then injuries are going to play a big part of this as we move into the season as well.
1: It's funny. You didn't even mention old Patrick Mahomes and the Kansas City Chiefs when you were going through the AFC teams. Do you think getting Mahomes healthy automatically puts them in the Super Bowl conversation, or is it still a wait and see from your eyes?
2: You know, to me, as long as Andy Reid is there and Patrick Mahomes is there, they're going to be in the conversation. It's just like they're a little bit of a rebuild situation. You know, they had a lot of work to do really on both sides of the ball, but they made a lot of changes on defense. But again, when you have Mahomes and it looks like he's going to be ready to go for at least for in September. I mean, if he's doing work right now in OTAs, that's a very good sign. But they had some work to do on both sides of the ball in the draft, in free agency. They lost both their corners, McDuffie and Jalen Watson, to the Rams, incidentally. So they had a lot of work to do on defense to kind of get this thing going again. But as long as you got Patrick Mahomes, they're going to be in it. Now it's a tough division. I think that the Broncos are the most talented team in the division, and the Chargers are right there too. So that's been one of the more talented divisions in the league for what, 10, 12 years. But they're still going to be in it.
1: Talking with former Chargers and Raiders general manager Tom Telesco, now with Sirius XM NFL Radio. I'm Mike Wickett here on Westwood One Sports. You mentioned the Chargers. Jim Harbaugh adds Mike McDaniel as his offensive coordinator. How do you think that is going to change things from a Greg Roman offense? This team did win 11 games last year despite having injuries up and down the offensive line. Are the Chargers a Super Bowl contender in your mind?
2: I thought they were last year. I still think they will be this year. Yeah, on offense, you know, the style will probably look a little bit different, but, you know, but big picture wise, Greg Roman liked to run the football and McDaniels likes to run the football. So, you know, I don't think you're going to see them all of a sudden now spread it out a lot more. I think you'll see probably more play action pass from Mike McDaniel than you've seen in the past from the Chargers. But look, they've got Justin Herbert. They have a really good offensive line once everybody's healthy. Which looks like right now both Alt and Rashawn Slater are both working in OTAs. So again, that's a good sign for training camp. It's a good sign for opening day. But yeah, I think they should be in it. Their defense has been outstanding the last 2 years. I know Minter's now gone to the Ravens, but they still have a good amount of talent. They still have Khalil Mack rushing off the edge, and they still have Derwin James playing a kind of a hybrid linebacker, hybrid defensive back. So they still have talent there. And I think they're going to be in it. Again, they're in a tough division. But I think the change in coordinator will be a little bit different. I think it's just going to look a little bit different, but I think you'll see still a good amount of run game, a lot of Amarian Hampton. I think Hampton can have a really big year for them. He's really talented. He got hurt late in the year last year with a high ankle sprain, but he's big and he's fast. He's going to get a lot of opportunities to run the ball. You'll see play action pass, and then you know, Justin Herbert just has some magic ability to him to get the ball down the field. So, yeah, they're going to be definitely in a playoff mix.
1: Tom, you started with the Indianapolis Colts back in the late 1990s. How has the game changed on the field from your eyes, for the better, for the worse? How is it different from when you started in this league with the Colts?
2: I'll tell you what, just it's the offensive football is so much more spread out now than it was in the early 90s. I mean, in the early 90s, you still had a lot of teams going with two backs and carrying a true fullback. And, you know, it was two backs and a tight end and two receivers. And then gradually, when I was with the Colts, as you got into the early 2000s, the Colts, when Tom Moore was the offensive coordinator, it was predominantly a three-wide team, almost 100% of the snaps. So no fullback on the field, three-wide setup. But then as the years go on, and it really all comes from high school football and college football, the game just gets more and more spread out and more passing. And then that trickles up to the NFL level. So it's a lot of passing. It's a lot of spread out football. That's probably been the biggest difference from when I started. And then the other part, which is just, there's just more of it now. And we used it then, but just the amount of data and analytics that we use now as compared to when I started in 1995. I mean, when I was with the Colts, with Bill Polian, we were big on measurable numbers and testing numbers, but we didn't call it analytics. We just called it the numbers. But we didn't nearly have as much then as we have now. Now there's just so much information, so much data that you can use to blend in, not only with evaluations, but just, you know, pregame preparation, game planning. That's all changed. And it's all changed for the better. It makes a more efficient game, makes a more exciting game, with the amount of analytics you can use in-game. So that's probably been the two biggest changes probably in the last 30 years since I started.
1: Tom, not that five MVPs and two Super Bowls wasn't enough, but do you think Peyton Manning could have had an even greater career in the NFL if he was starting today with the game, the way the game is refereed, with those analytics, with the spreading out of the offense?
2: That's interesting because, you know, Peyton was so far just from the neck up, so far ahead of everybody else. That was like he had his own little database and computer in his head that he could access in real time on the field. So maybe it wouldn't make a difference if he had all the information going into the game. I wonder, the way the rules are now to protect the quarterbacks more, although he never got hurt, but he would probably be hit less now than he would have, you know, back in, you know, 1998, 1999. and the game is more spread out now. He probably would throw the ball more now. Now, we threw the ball a lot when we were at the Colts, but if he was playing right now, he'd probably be throwing it even more. So his numbers would probably look a little bit more at this point. But I will say that his recall for what defenses do, what they've done in the past, and what we can do to counter it was just something it's rare. It was just rare to see what he could do. So in the end, that probably would have made a big difference. It would be the same thing now. But yeah, he'd probably have more attempts, more completions, more touchdowns just with the way the game spread out right now.
1: Yeah, it's hard to do better than 5 MVPs and 14 Pro Bowls. But hey, you know, his numbers probably would have been up there. Tom, thank you so much for coming on, man. It has been a joy having you, and hopefully we can do this again down the road.
2: Anytime, Mike. Thanks for having me on.
1: That is the former general manager of the Chargers and the Raiders, co-host over on Sirius XM NFL Radio, Tom Telesco. You can follow him on Twitter at TomTelesco14, and you can get his tweets. Coming up on the other side, this or that? Let's find out what we're choosing, and we'll do that next on Westwood One Sports.
0: Wow, wow, whoa. The Knicks are up 2-0. New York stole two games in San Antonio. The next two are in the Garden with a chance to sweep. Game 3 of the NBA Finals is tomorrow night. Westwood One Sports.
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1: Coming up in less than 20 minutes, kicking off next hour, we're going to talk to the missile, Kadri Ismail from the Baltimore Ravens, Super Bowl winning team, 10 years in the NFL. The missile is going to join us to talk some Baltimore Ravens football. That's at the top of the next hour, the final hour of the program. I'm Mike Wickett. It is time to make some very, very hard choices. It's time for this or that. All right, Stu, what are we choosing between here? We got a bunch of stuff to run through. Let's go.
2: Yeah, we do. We do. Obviously, we've talked a lot about the Knicks being up 2-0 over the Spurs in the NBA Finals as they return home to MSG. So what do you think is more likely, the Spurs coming back to force a Game 7 in this series or the Knicks winning it in 4?
1: Knicks winning in 4. And I don't want it to be Knicks in 4. But it just feels like the city of New York is just going crazy right now. Every Knicks fan, I mean, we talked to our Knicks guest an hour ago. We talked to Jonathan Macri from Knicks Film School. And it's just like, it's a unifying thing. And if you've been in a city with a starved fan base, you know what it is. Like, everybody, you can have your differences on politics, on this, on that, but you're all rooting for that team. And it feels like that energy in New York, the way the Knicks are playing, and the way that San Antonio is playing right now, it feels like the Knicks have a better shot at sweeping than the Spurs do in winning 3 of the next 4 games. So I'm going to go with the sweep more likely. I'll take that one.
2: All right, shifting to college football, Brendan Sorsby. His appeal for eligibility has been denied by the NCAA, so it appears that the supplemental draft is probably the next likely destination for him. Where do you think Sorsby will be drafted in the supplemental draft, with a first to third round tag or fourth round or later tag?
1: If you don't know who Brendan Sorsby is, he was a quarterback at Indiana before Mendoza. He transferred to Cincinnati, and then this year he was the number one quarterback in the transfer portal. He went to Texas Tech. He also has a massive gambling addiction. Thousands and thousands of bets, including he bet on Indiana when he was at Indiana. He was betting on passing totals or whatever. When he was at Cincinnati, he was at Reds games betting balls and strikes on the DraftKings or whatever app it was. So he's got a huge game. Like, there's also, he like would funnel money to other people to make bets for him. Like, he's got a massive gambling issue and the NCAA has denied him. But he's also really, really good. And he's going to be in the supplemental draft. And if you take him, and the way it works is you put in basically a blind bid on a player in the supplemental draft. So if I want to put in a second round pick, I lose my second round pick next spring. But if I have the highest bid, I get Brendan Sorsby. If you are going to put in a bid on a guy that is being denied college eligibility because of an addiction to gambling, you had better be damn sure that he knows he's done gambling when he gets to the NFL. The treatment, he's going to have to get apps off his phone, because we know what happened. I mean, how many guys have been suspended? Jameson Williams got suspended for betting on an NBA game while at an NFL facility, not even betting on the NFL. I think, gosh, you have to do your homework and make sure this dude is not going to screw up if you're going to bid anything over a fourth round pick. I think I would put in a fourth round pick or a third round pick. But what if I'm the Jets? Like, if I'm the Jets and I just took Omar Cooper and I took Sadiq and I got Arvell Reese, or not Arvell Reese, the other kid, the kid from Texas Tech, irony. Like, aren't you feeling really good about your rebuild at this point? You've got Breece Hall, you got Garrett Wilson. Maybe you take a shot because you've got 3 first-round picks next year. You can put in a second-round bid because you got that high draft capital next year. I will bet someone will put in a bid between the first and third round, but they're going to have to be damn sure Brendan Sorsby knows the repercussions that will come his way if he does bet while he's in the NFL. But he'll get somebody will put a number on him. Somebody, he's not going to slip through and go undrafted in the compensatory draft or whatever it's called next year or next month.
2: Yeah, the value would seem too good not to use a sixth or a seventh
1: round.
2: He's
1: good, man. He's really good, and he runs. He was supposed to get $5 million to go back to Texas Tech. That's out.
2: Yeah. It'll be interesting to see. Baker Mayfield, he spoke for the first time this offseason talking about his future with the team, and he's in the last year of a three-year deal that he signed, and he said that an extension talks are, quote, not anywhere close to what we were thinking, end quote. So who do you think Baker Mayfield will be playing for in 2027?
1: Ooh.
2: Tampa Bay or someone else?
1: Man, how's this season going to go? Because if it doesn't go well, do the Bucs just keep doing the reset? Mike Evans is gone. Rashad White is gone. They got Bucky. Godwin could be gone. They took Ted Hurst. They got Tez Johnson. They've got Jalen McMillan, Emeka Egbuka. Like, they've got young pieces. And it's not like Baker's old, but if, let's say, the season goes south, can you move on from Baker Mayfield? I mean, he's been good. He's been pretty damn good. He's making $33 million, which is 16th highest amongst quarterbacks in the National Football League. Are you going to pay Baker Mayfield at this point $50 million a year? Think about that. Are you going to give the Bake Show $50 million? Is he worth the money that some of these other guys are? I mean, last year, he played 17 straight games but struggled. He was a little bit banged up. He's a little turnover prone, a little fumble prone, we know. I think he'll still be a Buccaneer a year from now. Because what's the alternative? You just say, all right, we're going to go with a rookie. We're going to take somebody in this quarterback-rich draft. So I think Tampa has a good year, 9-win year. They can make the playoffs, and I don't think you give up on Baker at that time. So I'm going to say Baker Mayfield will be a Buck in 2027.
2: All right. In baseball, Tigers ace Tarek Skubal, he pitched a rehab start today where he pitched 5 scoreless innings. So he tries to make his way back from his elbow injury. The Tigers have not had a good season. They are 12 games under 500, 9.5 games out of first place in the American League Central. So a lot of people are wondering if the Tigers will trade Skubal, especially since he will be a free agent this offseason. So after the trade deadline, Tarek Skubal will be pitching for the Tigers or someone else.
1: Tarek Skubal, and I actually am going to talk a lot more about this an hour from now to close out the show. But Tarek Skubal will be pitching for someone else. And shout out to our listeners at 105.7 FM, The Fan, and 1250 in Milwaukee, because Tarek Skubal will be pitching for the Milwaukee Brewers. It was on this day, July 7th in 2008, they made the trade for CC Sabathia, and they made the playoffs for the first time in 20 some years. And they knew CC was a rental, and they gave up 3 or 4 players. And people were just like, how can you give up 3 or 4 players? Well, here's how. None of them turned out to be any good in the majors, because that's what prospects are. They're lottery tickets. All right. And especially in baseball today, 19, 20, 21-year-old kids, when do they peak? Whatever. The Brewers have one of the best pitchers in baseball in Jacob Mizorowski. The Harrison guy they got in the trade from Boston is having a dynamite season as well. But if the Brewers, who have been so close for the last 10 years, want to get past the Los Angeles Dodgers or the Atlanta Braves or whatever, you go get this year's version of Carsten Charles Sabathia, and that's Tarek Skubal. The Brewers have the best farm system in baseball. They could give up 2 of their top 12 prospects and still have a great farm system. So Tarek Skubal will be a Milwaukee Brewer at some point in the next few weeks. Calling my shot
2: right
1: now. That is it. He is going to be pitching for the Brewers deep into October.
2: I love it. All right. Someone who will not be playing in October is Russell Wilson. He announced his retirement this week from the NFL, and It was shortly after that announced that he would become a studio host, a studio analyst for the NFL Today on CBS. So what do we think about Russell Wilson being on TV, good or bad?
1: Cringe, can I say that?
2: I think you can.
1: Is that
2: an
1: option? I have no idea. I mean, everything. Every time you see Russell Wilson speak, it feels so fake. You know, like, I don't know what happened to Russell Wilson. Russell Wilson, when he was with the Seahawks, all of a sudden, you know, it was a good story. Third-round pick out of Wisconsin. He transferred from NC State to Madison. They had signed Matt Flynn that year, and he beat out Matt Flynn in Seattle. And it was like, he was a good quarterback. He was a real good quarterback. I think he's a Hall of Fame quarterback. I know that's a big debate going on because of what he's tarnished his career with Denver and then Pittsburgh and New York. And he never led the NFL in touchdowns, but he was a really good quarterback when he was in Seattle. But I don't think his teammates liked him very much. I think his teammates thought he was corny, maybe a little elitist. There were stories about him keeping a tuxedo in his car because he would get done and then go do these charity events for whatever reason. And I know there's Seattle fans right now that are listening to us up in the Pacific Northwest. I like your guy's voodoo magic. He beat my Packers in the 2014 NFC Championship game. Is he going to be good on TV? I think he'll smile and say good things. I mean, he's a smart guy, so I'll say good, not great. Is that okay? Can I say that? Good, not great?
2: Yeah, I think that's fair. Yeah.
1: All right. That's this or that. I think we're running out of time. I like those questions, man. Keep that up. That's good stuff right there. I think he's going to be good. I don't know if he's going to be good. I think he's going to be good. But yeah, that's this or that here on Westwood One Sports. I will have more on Tarek Skubal, the future Milwaukee Brewer, soon to be former Detroit Tiger, coming up in about 40 minutes. But straight ahead, we are going to talk some Baltimore Ravens football. Kadri Ishmael is going to be our guest. Yeah, the missile is coming up. Part of the Purple pregame and postgame show in WJZ-TV in Baltimore. That's next. The missile is coming up here on Westwood One Sports.
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6: 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It appears by its own numbers, the U.S. government seems insolvent. 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Add it all up, and it looks like the U.S. owes more than $130 trillion it doesn't have. 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
1: Thanks for hanging out here on a Sunday night. 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We are efforting Qadri Ismael, the missile, to talk some Ravens football. But during our last segment of the show that we just got through, we do a little this or that, where Stuart, our producer, will throw a few things at me and make some choices. And one of the questions on the rundown this week was Tarik Skubal of the Detroit Tigers with the coming trade deadline. What is the trade deadline anyway, Stu? Do we know?
2: It's August this year, I know. I think it's like August 3rd.
1: August 3rd, okay. August 3rd. excuse me. But it was the question is, Tarik Skubal, will he be with the Tigers or will he be with someone else? And my answer is, Tarik Skubal is going to be playing for the Milwaukee Brewers. Now, if you haven't kept up with Tarik Skubal, who's won the last two Cy Youngs for the Detroit Tigers, been one of the most dominant pitchers in baseball, it's been Skubal and Skeens, Skubal and Skeens. Now, the difference between Skubal and Skeens, one of the many differences, is Skeens is going to be in Pittsburgh for the foreseeable future, still under team control until he winds up going to the Yankees or Dodgers or Red Sox or Cubs. I think we all know that's what's probably going to happen. I don't know, maybe Houston steps in and has a bunch of money. I don't really know. We know that Skeens is not long for Pittsburgh, and I'm sorry to our listeners in Pittsburgh, but you already know that that's the truth. Your team doesn't spend money. The Yankees spend money. The Dodgers spend money. The San Francisco Giants spend money. The Dodgers spend money. But you've got him for the next couple of years. You get to hang out and watch Livy Dunn. You're good to go. Detroit, on the other hand, they've had this decision that has been looming for a while. You got Tarik Skubal, who's not as young as Skeens. He's not. He's got a one-year deal right now, $32 million. He's 29 years old. He's going to turn 30 in November. And the big debate in Detroit on one of our affiliates, 97.1 The Ticket and AM 1270 WXYT, is whether or not Detroit in this off-season needed to extend or give the big money, you know, the four-year, $220 million deal to Tarik Skubal. And they didn't do that. They got the one-year deal. The $32 million is what he's signed on right now. And I don't think Detroit is looking to extend him at any point this season. And so with the trade deadline on the way and Detroit having a bad season at this point, I mean, Skubal went down earlier this year. There was something in his elbow, and he had to have a little medical surgery. So I'm going to get into more of that coming up in just a bit, including thoughts from Dontrell Willis and thoughts from Ken Rosenthal about what teams should be going after a guy like Tarik Skubal. We'll get to that coming up in a bit. But as promised, it is time to talk some Baltimore Ravens football. Joining us, he spent 10 years in the National Football League. He won a Super Bowl title with the Ravens. You know him as the missile. Qadri Ismael from WJZ-TV in Baltimore is with us. Qadri, thank you so much for the time. Appreciate it.
3: Absolutely. Appreciate you having me on.
1: All right, so let's talk about this offseason. John Harbaugh out, Todd Monken out, Jesse Minter in. What's the feeling like from a coaching standpoint with these changes surrounding Lamar Jackson and the Baltimore Ravens?
3: Yeah, I think it's as simple as there needed to be a change. And I think when you look at the bigger picture, you start to recognize that, you know, John Harbaugh's time has come and gone. 18 seasons is 18 seasons. You know, messages tend to get a little stale. And so from that bigger picture standpoint, I think what, you know, Steve Bisciotti, the team owner, felt was, I'm going to go out there and I'm going to, you know, think outside the box. I want a coach to recognize that we need to get back to a defensive swagger. We need to have a better connection with the team. And I think through all of the process, Jesse Minter kind of kept on, you know, just standing out in all the different interviews. And now you have a scenario where Jesse Minter is the Baltimore Ravens head coach, and this week is going to be OTAs, which I'm excited to see and kind of see where the next evaluation is, if you will, for Jesse Minter and his coaching staff.
1: Minter was there a couple of years ago before he went out to L.A. with the other Harbaugh. What's his reputation like with the organization? Obviously good enough to bring him in for the head coaching position.
3: You know, his mindset is about relationships, and that was one of the biggest things he stressed. I think that some of the players that were out there in L.A. and working under his defensive tutelage, for him, you could see where he elevated other guys' games. And because of that elevation,

0: just as spry, young, fast, explosive as ever. There is no ounce of a injury or hitch in his giddy up whatsoever. So that's good news for Ravens flock. I think, you know, his ball has just as much zip on it and accuracy. And again, when he wants to get out and run, my goodness, like you could see the gazelle-like abilities that makes him the special quarterback that he is.
1: Yeah, he's a joy to watch, even not as a Ravens fan. When he's on TV, he's must-see TV. Is there any worry at this point, 29, going to be 30 this season, Kadri, is there any worry amongst the Ravens that maybe they need to scale the running back, pull him back on that a little bit to save his now 29, soon-to-be 30-year-old legs?
0: You know, that's been kind of the question throughout his career. Obviously, you mentioned, you know, what this is going into his ninth season, and yes, age is something that is undefeated by the time, like, doesn't matter. But I do think that from a Lamar Jackson aspect, you know, the way the Declan Doyle offense runs, it's not so much he's going to say like he did in the Greg Roman era where, you know, you got Lamar and he's going to be a featured runner and, you know, their run creativity is so heavy that, you know, he's setting National Football League records. I think it's more about, you know, just putting so much pressure on the defense. And if you go ahead and get lazy, Lamar Jackson is going to make you pay.
1: Let's talk about your position specifically here, Kadri. 10 years in the National Football League. You won a Super Bowl with the Ravens. I know we don't talk about them in the same breath as Ja'Marr Chase or Justin Jefferson, but are people sleeping on Zay Flowers?
0: You know, I think it's interesting because when you look at Zay Flowers' regular season, I mean, coming off back-to-back Pro Bowls, goodness, he's one of the fastest, cat-like quickness type players at the wide receiver position, if not the top guy in that regard. But I think for him to really solidify his dominance as a number one upper tier guy, it has to be about making some playoff moments. And unfortunately, his playoff moments have been where it's been the other team's benefit, whether it be a fumble or whether it be a ball being punched out or whether it be a mistimed drop, whatever it might be, he's not been able to elevate his play in the postseason. So I think for him, you know what he's going to do during the regular season, but that greatness moniker to be in that upper tier echelon as his peers that you just mentioned, it has to be about doing something spectacular in the postseason.
1: Aside from Lamar Jackson's health, what is the number one reason or that the Baltimore Ravens can go deep in the playoffs or miss the playoffs?
0: So for them to go deep in the playoffs, I think it's about John Simpson and it is about Venga Ioane, their first-round draft choice out of Penn State. John Simpson, obviously, a free agent pickup from the Jets. Literally, when you look at his play, he was here in 2023. Much needed upgrade on that offensive line. We're not sure just them gelling quite yet, but we see progress. But I think if they have a successful season, we're going to look back at the way basically Eric DeCosta formulated this offensive line in the offseason and the way Dwayne Ledford, the offensive line coach, kind of brought this unit together. Now, if they don't do as well, I think you go right back to the offensive and defensive lines because you're not quite sure who settled in at center. That's a question mark. But then you also look at the D-line. Now, they did sign Calais Campbell. I think that's going to be a huge benefit from a rotational piece standpoint. They drafted Zion Young, who I think is going to be an amazing, versatile player. But I think also when you look at Nnamdi Matabike, there's a big question mark because of whatever issue he had with his cervical spine and whether or not he's going to be cleared to play. So I think that's some of the question marks that could say, if they don't get it figured out, that could be their undoing.
1: Kadri

0: And the trade with Max Crosby went down, then didn't go down, and they signed Trey Hendrickson, and they got to keep all those draft picks. What was your take on that little bitty mini circus?
1: Well, you know, it was a kind of a circus because it's just something that the Ravens in their history have never done. I think it was Eric DaCosta's attempt to, you know, they fired John Harbaugh after 18 seasons. And who knows, maybe he was feeling a little bit of pressure from Steve Bisciotti, and I know the fan base was definitely on him, but maybe that was his way of saying, look, you know, what we've been doing, for whatever the reason, we can't finish and get over the hump. Let me bring in a guy that can close out games. But we need to do something outside of what we normally do, which is hold on to our first-round picks, you know, covet those first-round picks and develop them. But they did it. They got rid of them. And I think, Eric, whatever they saw as far as the Ravens team doctors and all the things, cold feet, you know, and within their right to do so, they were like, well, we just don't want to go through with it. And but it did. It made for some interesting times here in Baltimore when it all kind of went down, like, wow, this is going to be Max Crosby, and they're going to have this mega deal going back and forth to Las Vegas. Tyler Linderbaum winds up leaving free agency. The Ravens star center, he gets a blockbuster deal to go out to Vegas. And, you know, we were kind of like, you know, wondering what's going to go on. But, yeah, that falls through. Trey Hendrickson gets signed. And then the draft happens, and you get Bingo Yoane, and so all is well in the land of Block Nation.
0: Could you still run a sub-540 right now?
1: I think I could.
0: You could run under five.
1: I probably could run a, if I trained, I mean, I do sports performance training to begin with, so I'm always demonstrating, but if I really trained and I felt, you know, a good day, I probably could run a 4.9, 4.8.
0: All right. With the wind to your back, you could still do it when you're 55 years old. I love that. Kadri, it has been a joy having you on. I loved watching you in the National Football League for the 10 years you spent in the NFL. Continued success. Thank you so much for coming on, man.
1: Appreciate you having me.
0: Kadri Ishmael, the missile, 10 NFL seasons. Played college football at Syracuse, was an All-American in 1991, went to the Vikings in the 1993 NFL draft, was a Dolphin, was a Saint, won a Super Bowl with the Ravens, also was on the Indianapolis Colts for a while. I mean, this guy, the missile, he and his brother, the Rocket, man, that was it right there. Those guys, they're the fast couple of guys right there. Kadri Ishmael, now doing TV work in Baltimore for the Ravens pregame and postgame show, joining us here on Westwood One Sports. All right, coming up, we'll get back to the Tarik Skubal conversation we were having. And we have to give a guy in Arkansas a trophy for not quitting when he could have just run scared. He did his job. That's coming up next here on Westwood One Sports.
2: Wow, wow, whoa. The Knicks are up 2-0. New York stole two games in San Antonio. The next two are in the Garden with a chance to sweep. Game three of the NBA Finals is tomorrow night. Westwood One Sports.
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1: Thanks for hanging here on a Sunday Funday night. 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We'll get to the Tarek Skubal discussion coming up in just a bit. But I know what a big fan of Taylor Swift our producer Art Martinez is. Art, you don't even have to comment. I just know she's fine. I don't understand the hate. I don't get it. But we're over here and we're talking about the price to get into a New York Knicks game, the Knicks and Spurs game. I mean, we found cheap tickets last night that were in the third deck at Madison Square Garden, which I didn't even know there was a third deck in Madison Square Garden. Two for $11,000 if you want to sit a million miles up high and not be able to see much. I'm not even sure how the scoreboards lay out in comparison to those seats. Stu, have you ever sat in those seats? You're in the New York area. Have you been up in the third level at the Garden?
2: I have. I have, and it is, you know, it's pretty cramped. I'll be honest. Like, it's cramped, and you are a far way away.
1: Yeah.
2: I think for, like, a basketball, hockey concert venue, it is one of the bigger ones. Like, a lot of these are, like, in the mid-teens. I think the Garden's in the really high teens. So they cram a lot of seats into that place, and you are far away when you're into 300s. I'll say that.
1: Furthest I've ever sat was, for a show in an indoor arena. Like, I've been at a baseball stadium for Dave Matthews Band when you're, you know, a million miles away or whatever, a football stadium for a concert. But the furthest I ever sat away was about 6 months ago here in Des Moines, Iowa. Paul McCartney came to Des Moines, and we got to stop from Paul McCartney's what is maybe going to be his last tour. We have no idea. You never know. It's called the Got Back Tour. And McCartney stopped here in Des Moines, and my wife is a huge Beatles fan. That's her band. That's her favorite of all time. She'll fight anybody who disparages the Beatles. I like the Beatles. Fine. It's just not my favorite band of all time. But we got tickets for free because she works at as the head of programming for 8 radio stations here in Des Moines. And they have one of the stations, two of them actually happen to play Beatles music. So we got a pair of tickets for free. And we don't know where they are, but we get them. And we walk in. And our arena is the Wells Fargo Arena, which, you know, we don't get Metallica, but we'll get other bands that come through. The bigger bands don't come to Des Moines. They go to Minneapolis or they go to Kansas City, which is 3 hours north or south. But we're big enough to, it's what, you know, we have every couple of years here in Des Moines, we get the first round of the NCAA tournament, the Thursday, Saturday, or the Friday, Sunday games. And they're very full. We get about 15,000 people fit in this arena. And so in the Iowa Wild, it's an AHL hockey team plays in our arena. So we get these tickets to McCartney, and we look at it, and it's high. It's not the lower level. There's only two levels, but it's in the upper level. And we're like, what is row W? And we're walking, and we're going up and up and up and up. And I'm not lying when I tell you, I had my head against the back wall of the arena watching Paul McCartney from a million miles away, like far away. For McCartney, I don't think you could get further, but it didn't matter because you were in the building and you got to hear Paul McCartney sing live, which is a life-changing experience. It's a once-in-a-lifetime experience. So I imagine that's sort of the same feeling when you're at MSG for a Knicks game against the Spurs in the finals. I imagine it's something similar when you get to those two. But ours were free. I wouldn't pay $11,000 to sit up high, or two for $11,000 to sit up high for a basketball game. But speaking of spending a lot of money on things at basketball games, now remember a couple of weeks ago when, I don't want to use the phrase that everyone does, the old broke the internet. You know, you see that blah blah blah broke the internet with their outfit. But maybe you were listening to us and we broke the news. When the Knicks were playing in Cleveland, who was sitting courtside? Taylor Swift and Travis Kelce in Cleveland. Stop that. Stop that, Arthur. The most famous female on the planet and one of the great tight ends in the history of the NFL were sitting courtside, and it was adorable. She gave him gum. Just like us stars, they're just like us. He chugged a beer. It wasn't the greatest chug in the world, but still, they were there. You can now buy the chair that Taylor Swift sat on at that game. It is a black folding chair. It's like a padded black folding chair with a Cavs logo on the back. That's all it is. It's nothing special. It's like any other black folding chair you would see. It's been authenticated as the chair that Taylor's... No one cares about Travis Kelce's ass in a chair. It's about Taylor Swift sitting in a chair. I'm going to go around the room. We'll take some guesses. Stuart, what do you think the price of auction right now at therealist.com for the courtside seat that Taylor Swift sat in that you can buy? What do you think the price is at right now? And it's not at $1 million, so don't think it's anything incredibly like, it's at $10 million. No. It's not that incredible.
2: Let's say $23,000.
1: It's okay. Arthur, do you have a guest on your girl Taylor Swift and the seat she sat in that's up for auction right now?
3: I don't know how much it is, but I would tell you how much I would bid.
1: What would you bid, Arthur?
3: 10 cents.
1: All right. Well, it's between you two. it's between the 10 cents and the 23,000. Right now, there have been 38 bids. It is at $6,000. If you want to bid on it, it's over at therealist.com. Just Google it. $6,000 if you want to buy the chair that Taylor Swift sat on at the Cavs game in the Eastern Conference Finals, Game 3. 6 days left on that auction, so you know that price is going to go up. $6,000 for a chair. That thing better come with a TV. It better recline. It better heat. It better have a footrest. It might have to have a TV in there for me to spend that kind of money on a chair. And then there was this story. Did you see this? So down in Arkansas, there was a weatherman, a meteorologist, and he's trying to update the people in Arkansas about a tornado that is going on. And props to this guy, because there's a tornado warning happening, and there was a fire in his studio.
4: If it gets a little foggy here on camera, it's because we have a light on fire in the studio. But again, we're looking at this tornado warning right now, and this continues to lift its way northward across Greenwood. If I look a little foggy, it's because we just had a little fire in the studio, but
1: what?
4: You got to keep doing your job, folks.
1: Oh, God.
4: Okay, folks, if anyone can hear me, I got fire, smoke, but we still got to keep tracking this tornado warning. So if anyone can hear me, we're still tracking this warning through Sebastian County. Let's look at our storm relative velocity here. If we're in Fort Smith area, luckily our rotation's come down a little bit. It's going to be roughly, and it's kind of hard to see where the rotation is, but this tornado warning continues to kind of lift its way.
1: I mean, it's just ridiculous. And this is on the far west side of Arkansas, bordering with Oklahoma. This guy's name is Noah Simmons, and he's a meteorologist at this television station. It's KFSM in Fort Smith, Arkansas, right there on the Oklahoma-Arkansas border, the northwest part of the state of Arkansas. And you just see him, and he's standing in front of the normal, you know, green screen with all the red and yellow and green and orange behind him as there's a serious tornado in Fort Smith, Arkansas. And shout out to our listeners in Arkansas. What's going on? And you just see all of a sudden, I'm not kidding, when you're watching it, the screen begins to fill up with smoke.
4: If it gets a little foggy here on camera, it's because we have a light on fire in the studio.
1: A what?
4: But again, we're looking at this tornado warning right now. And this continues to lift its way northward across Greenwood. If I look a little foggy, it's because we just had a little fire in the studio. But you got to keep doing your job, folks.
1: Oh, God.
4: Okay, folks, if anyone can hear me.
1: He, like, disappears behind the smoke. It gets to be so thick. Art, you've been in this industry for a long time. If there was a fire in the studio in California, where you are at right now, Are you ditching me and Stewart, or are you sticking around?
3: Yeah, sorry, man. Mike, I'm gone.
1: This guy stuck with it because he had to keep everyone up to date on what was going on with the tornado. And because that's very, yep, safety matters when you're dealing with a tornado. You're watching which direction it's going to go. But the screen just begins to literally fill up with smoke. He's holding up the collar from his shirt because he doesn't have a tie on. Just a sport coat, a jacket, and a button down. But he's holding up the collar of his shirt to cover his face because he cannot breathe. And you just see the eyes.
5: If it gets a little foggy here on camera, it's because we have a light on fire in the studio. But again, we're looking at this tornado warning right now. And this continues to lift its way northward across Greenwood. If I look a little foggy, it's because we just had a little fire in the studio. But you got to keep doing your job, folks.
1: Oh. Uh-oh.
4: Okay, folks, if anyone can hear me, I got fire, smoke, but we still got to keep tracking this tornado warning. So if anyone can hear me, we're still tracking this warning through Sebastian County. Let's look at our storm relative velocity here. If we're in Fort Smith area, luckily our rotation's come down a little bit. Maybe roughly.
1: Poor dude, man. I hope the people at KFSM Television in Fort Smith, Arkansas, give Noah Simmons a raise, because that guy, he stayed with the Doppler when the studio was on fire. Mike Wickett here, Westwood One Sports. This, I mean, it wasn't the same, but when we were watching, I'm in Des Moines, Iowa, and we, in the summertime, we get tornado warnings and thunderstorm warnings all the time. It's like it happens. We're in this cycle the next 5 days. We're going to be in a lot of that. And when I was watching game two of the finals, the local NBC station or ABC station that was carrying it, they switched over to tornado coverage just as San Antonio, because there was a tornado south or north of us here in Des Moines. I don't even know. But they switched over to tornado coverage. So I missed a lot of the fourth quarter. I'm trying to, like, find an illegal stream, you know, I go to YouTube TV, and I couldn't find it. Eventually, I did find one, and my neighbor sends me a screenshot. He's a big NBA guy, too. And he's like, are you watching the storm coverage as we're trying to watch the finals? And it reminded me, Stewart, you weren't alive yet, but it reminded me of the NBA finals in what would have been 1995, 1996. Art, you probably remember this, when it was the Knicks, oddly enough, the Knicks and the Rockets, and I was living in California at the time, and the screen was split. It was the NBA Finals game, and it was the OJ chase.
3: Yes.
1: Do you remember that, Art?
3: Yes, I do. Absolutely. Yeah, the OJ, the Bronco, the white Bronco.
1: Yeah, the white Bronco got the, at one point, the white Bronco got the bigger screen. And then the basketball game, the Knicks and Rockets got the little half of the screen, like in the left bottom left corner or whatever. It just reminded me of that. I'm like, going all the way back to, what was that, 95?
3: 90,
1: is that right?
3: Yeah, 94. 94. 95. 94.
1: Whenever Jordan retired, and it opened up the window for the Rockets to win that there too. But props to this dude, man, for gutting it out during the storm. Coming up on the other side, Baker Mayfield speaks about his contract. And the Brewers need to make this move ASAP. That's next on Westwood One Sports.
0: The cover star of Madden NFL 27 has been released. And it's Chicago Bears quarterback Caleb Williams. Yo, fans in the Windy City, is this a good thing? The third-year quarterback is on Madden Curse Watch. Westwood One Sports.
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1: Wrapping up the show. Got about 20 minutes left. John Mallory coming your way. Johnny Ball Game coming up from Boise, Idaho. Taking you through the night here on Westwood One Sports. I'll tell you what the Brewers need to do, the Milwaukee Brewers or any other small market team who's in contention right now needs to do before we get to the trade deadline in several weeks. Not till what, August, I think we said, the Major League Baseball trade deadline. But the sooner the better, so you get more value. I'll explain. But I mentioned this. Baker Mayfield currently makes $33 million as the head, as the quarterback of the Tampa Bay Buccaneers. That is 16th among quarterbacks per over the cap. And he does not have a contract after this year. And he was asked, finally, got OTAs with Tampa Bay going on. And he was asked about how close the two sides, the Bucs and Baker, were to getting a new deal done.
2: Contract stuff, it's happening, starting, the talks and whatnot, but not anywhere close to what, you know, we were thinking. So would love to be here long term. And as of right now, that's not exactly the case. But I'm under contract for 2026. And the guys in that locker room, the staff, know that I'm still going to be me. I'm still going to do everything I can to help this team win a Super Bowl. And that's, to me, that's the priority. Everything else will take care of itself. Obviously, yes, I would love to have a long-term deal done. But they know my deadline is as soon as training camp starts. We're not doing any contract stuff. It's all ball. So it's not up to me when that gets done by. But so hopefully before that. If not, it's still going to have a good year.
1: Does Baker Mayfield deserve $50 million a year? I don't know. I mean, he's 31 years old. He just turned 31 in April. Last year, he threw 3,700 yards, 26 touchdowns, 11 picks. I mean, he's had, obviously, the wonderful resurgence. I mean, we talk about these quarterbacks getting a second time or second chance and a third team and all that. And he went down to Carolina, and then he had that crazy game with the Rams where he had like an hour to learn the playbook. And then he goes to the Buccaneers and has the best years of his career. I mean, he threw 41 touchdowns in 2024. He's thrown 28 and 26 his other 2 years in Tampa Bay. But are you going to give a 31-year-old quarterback who's never thrown for more than 4,500 yards in a season, in a very pass-heavy offense, by the way, and how many wide receivers has he been able to throw the football to? Mike Evans and Chris Godwin and Emeka Egbuka and Jalen McMillan and Tez Johnson. I mean, that offense has been tailor-made when it was Dave Canales and then Liam Cohen as the offensive coordinators. It's been tailor-made for Baker. Sling it. Gunslinger. Let's go. Again, $33 million right now. I don't know what number he's thinking he's worth. I mean, does he think he's in the Joe Burrow, Dak Prescott salary category? Does he think he should be making as much money as Patrick Mahomes? Has Baker Mayfield ever won a playoff game? There's a question for you. They played Dallas a couple of years ago. Dallas beat them on a Monday night in the playoffs. They didn't make the playoffs last year. I'd have to go back and see. Has Baker Mayfield ever won a playoff game? Maybe. I think so. I think he won one in Cleveland, right? Did they beat Pittsburgh? God, I got to go all the way back. I can't remember the COVID era. I'm sure Cleveland fan is screaming at their radio.
3: He has won two playoff games.
1: Okay.
3: He won one against he won one with the Browns against the Steelers in 2020.
1: Okay.
3: And then he won one against the Eagles in 2023 with the Bucs.
1: Okay. All right. So Baker's got two playoff wins in 10 years in the National Football League. And again, Baker's a good quarterback. Is he top 10 money quarterback good? I don't know. I'm not sure. But if you're Tampa Bay, what are your options here? You know, are you going to go into this offseason or go into this season if you don't get the deal done by the time camp starts and that's Baker's deadline? Are you going to go into this season not knowing if Baker will come back in 2027? Are you going to go into thinking, well, we're just going to take one of these young QBs in the draft next year? I don't feel like Tampa has a young quarterback waiting. I don't know the depth chart over there in Tampa Bay well enough. Their backup quarterbacks are Jake Browning and something named Connor Bozelic and something named Jalen Daniels. So really, it's Baker. And I don't know if Baker's looking for a 7-year deal, but he's looking at like 3 at $150. Does that feel, you know, a bunch of guaranteed money up front like all these guys get? I don't know, but there's going to be a soap opera down there in Tampa as we move through the offseason. Speaking of soap opera, there's one going on with the Detroit Tigers right now. They're trying to figure out what to do with Tarek Skubal. The dominant left-hander had, it was like something floating in his elbow, in his left elbow. And he had surgery a couple of months ago, and he has been on the rehab train. And, Stu, what did you say? He threw five scoreless in a minor league game today?
3: In the minor leagues, yes.
1: Five scoreless in a minor league game. The Tigers stink, but most of the American League stinks. I mean, outside of Tampa, the Yankees, the Guardians, nobody's got more than 34 wins. I mean, Detroit's 27-39. They're 9.5 games back of the first place Cleveland Guardians. But if you watch Detroit play, especially without Skubal, they don't have enough to make a run, I don't think. I mean, their division is crap other than Cleveland. I mean, the White Sox are 34-31. But do you believe in the Southsiders? And Detroit decided not to give him the long-term contract in the offseason that he was seeking. 1-year deal, $31 million. And the conversation around Skubal for next offseason is, get this, $400 million for Tarek Skubal at 31 years old. I think he's 31. But the fact that Skubal, check that, he is 29. He'll be 30 next year. He's 29. Right now, there are a lot of teams that could use a left-hander like Tarek Skubal, and one of those happens to be the Milwaukee Brewers. A team that has two stud pitchers at the top of the rotation. A team that is the best team in baseball since April 26th. A team that, yeah, they might struggle to score a couple of runs here and there, but they're a team that could use more pitching. Who couldn't use more pitching? And on July 7th in 2008, the Brewers went all in to get back to the playoffs for the first time in a very long time. And they made a trade with the Cleveland Indians then, now Guardians, for C.C. Sabathia. And that deal included big-time names like Matt LaPorta. Matt, do you know who Matt LaPorta is? Probably not. Zach Jackson was in that trade. Rob Bryson. And a player to be named later. The throw-in player, by the way, when the trade went down, was Michael Brantley, who went to 5 All-Star games for Cleveland. So that's funny. The player to be named later was either going to be a guy named Taylor Green or Michael Brantley. And it wound up being Brantley, and he was the best player in the whole trade. LaPorta flamed out, didn't really get do anything. And the Brewers got maybe the greatest 6 weeks of pitching in the history of the Milwaukee Brewers out of C.C. Sabathia. He was 11-2 with the 1.64 ERA. He had 7 complete games in 17 starts. He threw 335 pitches in the final 9 days. And the Brewers went to the playoffs the first time since 1982. That was in 2008. The Brewers have been close. They're one of those teams. They draft well. They acquire young talent. Their farm system is the best in Major League Baseball. And they've been close. They got to the NL Championship Series last year, got smoked by the Dodgers. They were within a game a couple of years back in, 2011, I think, of getting there. And if they want to make a run, if they want to compete with the Braves or compete with the Dodgers, they need to make this move. Assuming that elbow is good and the first start is pretty good, they need to make that move for Tarek Skubal, knowing it's a rental, because the Brewers cannot afford $400 million. They don't play that game. But their farm system is so loaded, even if you give up 2 of your top 12 prospects or whatever, it's worth it if you can make a run. Because if you can get, ask the Kansas City Royals right now. The Royals are crap, but they had that 2015 run that will never be forgotten. A lot of homegrown talent, a lot of trades made. They did it because they're a small market team. The Brewers can do the same thing if they're able to add Tarek Skubal. Here's the MLB Network's Dontrelle Willis, the D-Train.
4: But I know We talked about it in the pregame show. I would love to have them see them get Scoobal because he has the big game experience and he can go on the road and shut the opposing team's offense down, whether it's the Dodgers or the Braves or anybody else, especially coming from the left side. And I know that me and EK have been pushing for this, you know what I mean? But this is a situation where if you're a Brewers fan, you want them to take the next step because they've been to the postseason, but they've had a lot of heartbreak, especially a recent memory in some tough spots. You go out and get that, it can feel like a CC Sabathia move, and you saw what they did with that.
5: Yeah.
1: Listen, minor league prospects are just that. They're minor league prospects. They're 18, 19-year-olds. Sometimes you draft high school kids. Sometimes you take guys that are, you know, college whatever, freshman, sophomore. But that's what they are. They're prospects. They're used to make your major league team better. And again, I look back at the Sabathia trade that the Brewers made, and three out of those four players were nothing, including the three that you knew. The player to be named later was the one that actually wound up being good in Brantley. If you're a team, if you're the Brewers, or if you're any other team that's competing, like the Cleveland Guardians right now, have a good farm system, they're in first place in the Central, but do they have enough to take over the Yankees or the Rays or whoever? The answer is probably not. The Guardians could do the exact same thing and make a trade and bring in Scoobal because they have the prospects to do it. And again, those are prospects. They are lottery tickets. And if you have a farm system like Milwaukee, and I could just read you names and you probably wouldn't know because nobody follows minor league baseball to that point. Only super nerds do. And I love you if you're a super nerd and you follow minor league baseball. But if you are following, if you are looking at these rankings, and even if you say the Brewers have the second best system in minor league system in baseball, you still make that move because you still have all these other prospects. It's not like you're going to give up all nine of your top nine prospects. I think the Brewers need to make that as quick as possible, assuming they can get someone to check out Scoobal's elbow or they get a good report. They got to do it. They got to do it. Shout out to our listeners in the Brew City. What's up? All right, that is it. I am out of here. I will talk to you coming up next week, 6 until 10 Central, 7 to 11 next Saturday night. We'll be on once again. Thanks to the missile, Kadri Ishmael, for coming on. Former Chargers and Raiders GM Tom Telesco. Also, Jonathan Macri from the Knicks Film School. If you miss anything, the podcast is there wherever you get your podcasts. Thanks to our producer, Stuart, our board operator, Arthur. Coming up next, Johnny Ball Game. John Mallory takes you through the night. Thank you so much for listening to us here on Westwood One Sports.
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As we say, Lionel Richie, if you're listening, this one's for you. All night long on Westwood One. Johnny Ballgame, John Mallory, call me whatever you want, 310-840-4910. But you can call me, producer Stuart Kovacs and board operator Mondo Hernandez. The band is together tonight. And I don't know what line of work you're in, but sometimes you get shuffled. Oh, you're working a shift with this person, that person, here and there. Cool. You have your typical shift, and then you'll fill in, or someone else will fill in. The weekend crew in sports radio is kind of like that, at least in this business, the weekend crews. And this is our crew on Sunday night. Stuart Kovacs producing from NYC metro area. Nothing going on over there right now. Mondo Hernandez in Culver City, and your boy, Johnny Ballgame, just right here in your ear, just ready to go. Till what, 6 a.m. Eastern time? So locked and loaded and ready to go. If Wemby made that shot, you know, I get it. It's an ass kicking. It's 2-0. I mean, I'm subscribing. I get it. If people say it's over, I'm not telling them to shut up. Hell no. It's 2-0. Most 2-0 series and every 2-0 series where a team has won the first two on the road wins the series. I get all that. It's over. Fine. Cool. But if Wemby makes that shot, and nobody thought he was going to make it, right? It was one of those things like Wemby had a clear open look to win game two after a massive Spurs comeback. Mitch Johnson had the pep talk. They started playing loose. They started playing free. They were in totally effort mode. We've already lost anyway. Who cares? Let's just go. And it worked. But no, the Knicks are the Knicks. They don't know how to lose anymore. I mean, Stuart Kovacs, think about this. Stuart's a Raider fan. The last time the Knicks lost, Fernando Mendoza had been a Raider for like 2 hours. The last time the Knicks lost was day one of the NFL draft, which feels like 6 months ago. Like, yeah. So, of course, they won. Wemby took that shot. I didn't expect it to go in at all. Just me. I was like, no way. But had he made that, and it's 1-1, is it over? Of course not. Are you still leaning to the Knicks where, you know what, you could say of the 8 quarters played, give them 6 of them, okay? You're still with the Knicks. Totally get that. They would have finally lost, but they don't. I get that, too. I would have been completely different if it's 1-1. If Wemby just made that shot, and that's what it comes down to in sports. But, and as I like to say, this is a big Sir Mix-a-Lot, baby got back sized butt. Just how I like him. It's 2-0. It doesn't matter. Sports come down to a miss or a make all the time. And the big but about it is, for me, they're too young. One of the crazy stats in sports, and we have a lot of these, especially this time of year. I love hearing the Secretariat stats every time you get a Triple Crown horse race, because it still holds up 50 years, still dominated all these races, and no horse has came close with the science and literal like drugs they've tried to pump into those things over the years to get them fast, and the technology and everything, sports, evolution, no racehorse has come close to that. It's weird, but we have those in sports, and I love them. And I'm thinking that I can relate to why Wemby missed that shot and why, yeah, I guess it's probably over. I don't think it is, though, but we'll see. Lot to talk about on that front. 310-840-4910. Get in on this. A crazy stat. Maybe the craziest NBA stat I can think of or I see, and maybe you guys have seen it too. I know it well because I used to work in this market and I followed this team and this. I know about this thing. The youngest team to ever win an NBA championship. I'm talking the average age of every player on the roster.
the youngest team to ever win the NBA championship. It's stunning. First off, the NBA has never been younger. All-stars in this league like aren't over 30 anymore. It's rare. I mean, there are, but it used to be all the all-stars were over 30. Now most of the all-stars are under 30. The league shifted. It's young, man. Look at Wemby. He's 22. His two partners are 21 and 20. But the youngest team to ever win the NBA championship, 49 years? What? Rip City, baby. Dr. Jack Ramsey, Bill Walton, Maurice Lucas, Lionel Hollins, Dave Twardzik, Bobby Gross, Johnny Newman. I know the whole damn team. That's the youngest team that's ever won a championship. 50 years ago. Every one of those players on that Blazers team, like, went to college for like 4 years then too. Which one tells you how damn young that Rip City thing was and why people, NBA lovers, NBA historians still say that team was the dynasty that never was. The youngest team to ever win a title. They never got back to the finals. Ah, Bill Walton's foot. But it's been that long. And maybe that's just it. Young teams just don't win titles in the NBA. Experience, that can be the rub. And I'm looking at a Knicks team that's got three dudes that were winning natties in college like 10 years ago. What was Wemby watching on television when he was 11 or 12? I mean, Dylan Harper was in third grade when Brunson, who I don't even consider old, was winning titles at Nova. And you just look at the league. Michael didn't get a ring until he was 28. Shaq, like, same age. God dang, it takes time in that league. So maybe that's it. Maybe that was where I missed on this series. And that's why, Nick fan, you're the smartest guy in the room. And I have never even thought that. But you are. And I tip my cap to you. And you're the richest guy in the room now, too.

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1: So Chapman, Adamas, Arise, Devers, and Susak depart back to their positions. And Carson Kelly with a golden opportunity to win this game for the Cubs. One out, bottom of the ninth, first and second. Porter is the winning run at second. As they play Eddie Money in the background, and Carson Kelly trying to send Nico home tonight. The pitch. Swing and a ball popped in the air. Caught. And when the pitcher grabs it in foul ground, they actually called an infield fly, I think. And now it'll be left up to PCA. Yeah, they call infield fly on that so that Wynn wouldn't drop it on purpose. Well, here we go. Two outs, first and second, and Pete Crow Armstrong. And the pitch. Swing and a foul straight back. And it's nothing in one. He took a big hack at a four-seamer at 97.
2: Well, this is exactly the man the Cubs want to see in this situation, and he is on fire right now.
1: A champ PCA, the 0-1, is down low. One of the things for this hot streak that has helped PCA is he has crept farther and farther up on the plate. 1-1, the pitch. Swing and a ball popped up, foul out of play off to the left. Feels like it's helped him with his sight lines for the strike zone. Right here, though, in a 1-2 hole, and you wonder if Wynn is going to look to bury that split finger fastball. And again, they chant PCA at Wrigley Field. Corner at second. He's the guy that matters. Ramirez at first. Tied at one. The 1-2. Is outside.
2: And when 97 raised the eye level, could set up the splitter here.
1: The Cubs with 8 walk-off wins this year, it leads the majors. Crow Armstrong waits the pitch. Swing and a ground ball to the right side. Devers scoops it up, scrambles to the base, and Pete Crow Armstrong is out. And the Cubs squander an opportunity. We're going to the 10th. 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
1: Get scooped. Trent Thornton takes over and he'll face Chapman, Susek, and Gilbert. And the numbers for Thornton this year. A 180 ERA in 15 innings. Right-hander ready and fires. And that is in for a strike. Dougie, he's all arms and legs coming at you.
2: Oh, yes. Just see feet and fingers. Four-seamer, cutter, curve, sweeper, sinker.
1: The 0-1 is hit on the ground, right side, through the right side, hole and a base hit around third. And coming in to score is Cox, and a base hit for Chapman. And the Giants have the lead here in the 10th. It is 2-1.
2: Well, Chapman is definitely locked in. This isn't a bad pitch, actually. It's a kind of a sweeper away, and Chapman just punches it over there. Not a big swing, just saying, all right, I'm going to commit to the right side. At worst case scenario, I move him over 90, but he got the base hit.
1: And now Susek up here looking to bunt.
2: That was more of a bunt for base hit. His lower half was already moving towards first at contact. So usually that's more of an indicator, but it's hard to do anything if you're moving. Your whole head is moving. You're not going to see the ball well.
1: Throw to first, and diving back in safely is Chapman. So the Giants with the automatic runner at second, and Chapman comes up and wastes no time and singles to right to make it 2-1 San Francisco in the 10th. Thornton delivers, swing and a miss. And now it's nothing in two. Daniel Susek has been hit by a pitch. He's grounded into a double play, and he's flied to center. Thornton listening in, nods yes. Chapman leads away at first. The 0-2. Popped foul off to the right and off the netting down the first baseline. Giants have taken the lead despite the fact they've been out hit in this game. Here's the pitch. And that's outside.
2: Well, they managed to, you know, ride very good pitching today, and they've able to get to extra innings and took advantage of the zombie ghost runner and
1: the Manfred man.
2: The Manfred man.
1: The 1-2 is hit in the air, center field, out towards right center is Pete Crow Armstrong to make the catch. And there's one away. Susek is out.
2: Can we actually come up with an official term? Like, what is that runner called?
1: He's the automatic runner.
2: Automatic runner.
1: Yeah.
2: Okay.
1: Because he automatically appears.
2: Just teleports.
1: Yes, that's correct. First one to Gilbert is a little bit low. Ball one, no strikes. Do you like Ghost Runner?
2: Yeah, I kind of like Ghost Runner. I've heard zombie. I mean, I think what I struggle with is the inability to explain, like, how did this guy get here?
1: Right. He just appeared.
2: It's hard in baseball to get on base, so we just throw him in there.
1: Throw over to first, and diving back in safely is Matt Chapman.
2: I understand why, and the, you know, speeding up and the bullpens and so on, but it is tough to, like, have someone that you can't explain how he got there, knowing how hard it is to get on base in the big leagues, you know.
1: Here's the 1-0. And that's too high. Now 2-0 on Gilbert, who's 0-2 with a sack bunt. Giants lead 2-1. We're in the 10th. Sunday Night Baseball, ESPN Radio. The Cubs, after this game, will head to Denver. They have an off day and then play the Rockies Tuesday. The 2-0 is fouled back to the screen. The Giants, meanwhile, will leave after the game and go home and play tomorrow night.
2: Yeah, that's going to be a tough stretch, and they're on the brink of a game where if they let it slip away, they've had some tough losses, then they have to go home. They've used a lot of relievers, you know, Miller, Wynn, you know, some back-to-backs. I mean, their bullpen's going to be in shambles.
1: Here's the 2-1. That's upstairs outside. It missed. Three balls and a strike. So Trent Thornton on here. A game where the Cubs got a brilliant relief effort from Javier Assad. He had to replace Jameson Taillon. One batter into the second. Taillon exiting with a hamstring issue. And Assad did not allow a run. Entering in the second, exiting with one out in the eighth. Next pitch upstairs outside. Ball four. And now there are two aboard. Tommy Hottovy out to the mound.

0: So a meeting on the mound as we wait on Casey Schmidt to come up to the plate. Hobie Milner is loosening in the pen for the Cubs. And you wonder if Milner will be coming in regardless after the Schmidt plate appearance.
1: Yeah, no doubt. No doubt. And Thornton, the last couple of years this season, not a lot of strikeouts, a lot of contact. And he used to get his share of punch-outs, but this year, 6 in 15 innings.
0: First and second, one away. Thornton fires. And that's popped foul off to the right, and it hits the roof. And it rolls all the way down off the roof and back to the bottom level. 0-1, the pitch. Swing and a bouncer, foul of third. Asked third base coach, our old buddy Gary Pettis.
1: Yeah, legend.
0: He's taking over for Hector Bohr, who was reassigned after some struggles as third base coach.
1: Yeah, third base coach can get set out too.
0: No doubt. The 0-2 popped up, and this one foul back and out of play.
1: Well, they're enforcing the rule now where they have to stay kind of in the shape of the box, at least when the pitch is...
0: Talking about the coaches.
1: Coach's box, yes. So they have to really fight to get an angle.
0: The 0-2 is tapped foul at the plate, and they will do it again. Yeah, Gary Pettis at third, Shane Robinson, their coach, at first.
1: Yeah, I mean, when you're always at a third base coach trying to get a good read on the ball, but also in an angle that you buy yourself more time to get that read. That's why you see a lot of coaches come way down towards home plate to try to wait to the last minute to make the call.
0: The 0-2. Swing and a one-hopper hit up the middle. Picking it up is Ramirez. Steps on second, throws to first, and it's a double play. And the Cubs get out of it, but not before the Giants push across the go-ahead run. We'll go to the bottom of the 10th. San Francisco 2, the Cubs 1. 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

0: here at Wrigley Field. John Ciambi, Doug Glanville, and new pitcher will be the right-hander Dylan Smith. And with Smith, who was recalled from AAA Sacramento on Tuesday, on here. So a right-hander, Michael Conforto, is going to get a chance to hit with the tying run at second, the ghost runner and Pete Crow Armstrong.
1: Well, that's a big bonus for the Cubs to have Crow Armstrong as your runner. So a lot of speed, excellent base runner. Certainly a helpful advantage for them to have him at second base right to start the inning.
0: So Conforto hitting for Alcantara. Smith says yes, comes set, fires. And a fastball misses. Michael Conforto has been a really good player for the Cubs. If you do it by OPS, he's been their top hitter. And I don't think they saw that coming. The 1-0. And that is in for a strike. He's gotten to play probably a bit more than expected.
2: Challenge and a called strike.
0: So a challenge from Conforto on a called strike. So the ABS, and it's low. And that is big right there. So the count moves from 1-1 to 2-0.
1: Well, it shows you that when you have that two-dimensional plane that's in the middle of the plate, if that was at the front of the plate, that's a strike.
0: Here's the 2-0. Swing and a liner foul down the first baseline. Again, to your point, the ABS is set for the middle of the plate. So it's a great point. It had previously been set at the front. The 2-1. And that one misses.
2: Catcher challenges the call.
0: But the catcher, Daniel Susak, will challenge. Right now it's a 3-1 count. This would be big. And it's a strike. The call is overturned. And now it's 2-2. Oh, man. Oh,
1: it's like a boxing match
0: broke
1: out here. I mean,
0: Pete Crow Armstrong edging away at second. Adamas sneaking in behind him. Now time is called, and Smith will step off the runner. The rubber, I should say.
1: And back in my day, I would have wanted the challenge from center field. Just sprinted in. Center fielder is challenged.
0: I believe it. Two balls, two strikes. Smith leaning over, listening in, now straightens. The 2-2. Check swing and a pitch down and in, and he went. Struck him out. John Bacon rings him up.
1: This is close, but looked like he
0: did go.
1: Smith has a really good curveball, it seems, but sweeper, four-seamer, sinker. But he's got some good stuff.
0: The pitch to Bush. There goes Pete Crow Armstrong to third. Throw there is too late, and the pitch was a ball. Now we're going to wait to see if they're going to challenge the call at third. And they will not.
1: And when he dove head first, his left hand hit the base, and then it kept sliding over. They thought there might have been a shot that he fell off the base, but he did hold the ground. And that's the advantage of having Pete Crow Armstrong in that position. He's at second in scoring, but he can put himself at third, and that 90 feet is a big deal now. Anything in the air, sack fly, pass ball. He's just opened up some other ways they can push that tying run across.
0: Infield in, man at third, the 1-0. Check swing, called strike. For Crow Armstrong, stolen base number 14. That leads their team.
1: It looked like Bush
0: wanted to challenge. The umpire said he waited too long.
1: At least from afar, it looked kind of passive how he tapped his helmet.
0: That's one of the things, is that you think about it, how many times hitters tap their helmet.
1: Yeah, fix their brim.
0: The 1-1. Swing and a foul left side. And now 1-2. Infield in, the tying run 90 feet away. Giants 2, Cubs 1, bottom of the 10th. There's one out. Smith leans over, looks in. The pitch. Swing and a ball popped up. Out to shallow center field. Adamas going out and makes the catch. And quickly fires it in to Susak. And now the Giants need just one more out. And who's at the plate but Alex Bregman. Bregman, the guy the Cubs signed 5 years, $175 million. A veteran who's been an all-star three times. He's played in the postseason all nine of his full years. He knows about big spots, but it's been a tough run. The pitch. And that is outside. I mean, he has really struggled. Last nine coming in at 167. Batting average down to 244. And he's 0 for 4 tonight. The 1-0. Swing and a ball popped up. Left side of the infield. This is going to do it. Adamas makes the catch. And the Giants win it here in 10. 2-1 the final. As the San Francisco Giants come into Wrigley and take 2 of 3, and they win this one in extra innings, Dougie.
1: Well, you have to give credit to the San Francisco Giants pitching tonight. I mean, it's been a struggle for them to get any kind of output from their starting pitcher, but Trevor McDonald really addressed that. 5 innings strong, 6 strikeouts, had the sinker working really well, and really didn't get fazed, you know, when the Cubs got that run eventually in the third inning. But great job by their pitching. And then the bullpen did the rest. A bunch of zeros up there. And there was a lot of knocking on the door. But they were able to hold them off and stave them off. So that run in the first and then ultimately in extra innings became the difference maker for the Giants.
0: Again, our final 2-1 Giants over the Cubs. For Doug Glanville, producer Rob Kelly, and engineer Bill Carambellis, I'm John Ciambi from Wrigley Field. Now we send it to Jim Basquel in the studio at the postgame show.
3: All right, Boog, thanks so much. Just the fourth road series win for the San Francisco Giants this season. For the Cubs, they've lost 10 of their last 12 at Wrigley Field. 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
5: The Spurs, they've been tight. The Knicks have been the opposite. And if the Spurs are going to win, for me, they're just going to have to play free. F it. Everybody's against us. It's the, it's the most expensive game to ever see in person in the history of this league. So let's go in there. And let's make it a really crappy night for all those thousands and thousands of dollars spent. Let's make sure everybody who comes into this arena, it's not a story to tell. You're not going to brag to your friends about the time you dropped 36 G's to see the Knicks lose by 27 in Game 3 in Wemby to go for one of his 40, 20, 5, and 8 games. Not saying it's going to happen. I'm not. It probably won't. But I think we've all went to that game of our lifetime thinking, oh, it's going to be the best thing ever. Your team loses. It sucks. But I think the Spurs will get Game 3. And then we'll have a conversation if the Spurs will win the series. 310-840-4910, Johnny Ballgame. I'm going to play a little game with Stuart, the producer, a little later. And we're going to talk to quarterback carousel just because I love talking quarterbacks. It's so choice. That's another Ferris Bueller line. If you have the means, I highly recommend picking one up. the fiasco, whatever it is. I'm not going to call it a fiasco. I'm going to call it Baker Mayfield contract negotiations with his current employer. And I get both sides here. And maybe I'm off on this one like I was thinking the Spurs had a shot to win this finals. But I'm going to bring in the second opinion of Stuart Kovacs. We'll do that too. Stuart, you've been to Madison Square Garden a million times. You're a Metro, New York City, the Northeastern dude. That's like the arena, I think, Stuart, you like grew up going to MSG. What's the most magical game, or the not magical game that you've been to, but the most highly anticipated big time game in that arena for you?
6: Yeah, that's it's amazing because, you know, the Knicks really hadn't been too relevant in my lifetime other, you know, since 99 when I was like 7 years old when they got to the finals last. I would say when the Rangers made the Stanley Cup, I guess that is going on like 12 or 13 years ago now. That was a hot ticket. And then there's been a bunch of, you know, concerts there. But yeah, I haven't been lucky enough to sit front row or anything like that. I've gone to my handful of Knicks games, but that place is going to be absolutely rocking tomorrow. I just can't imagine what it's going to be like.
5: Is the worst seat in Madison Square Garden still pretty good? Is it one of those places? Or does the worst seat suck?
6: It's pretty far. Even for an arena, you know, it is on the higher end in terms of capacity for like basketball and hockey arenas. And when you're in that 300s and you're pretty far back, you are pretty far back. The atmosphere is still great, but, you know, there are the players do look like ants running around on the floor. I'll say that.
5: Gotcha. Yeah. I mean, it's not about, hey, I want to go to the game so I have the best view. No, I want to go to the games because I want to go to the party. You know, I want to be a part of this. And I totally get it. If they win that game, they're up 3-0. And my gosh, that's going to be it's going to be fun. I mean, I honestly, outside of my wallet and that side of my life and my handicapping of this finals, I kind of want to see the Knicks win. I mean, how do you hate Jalen Brunson? Like, I don't know how. He's not a D. He's cool. He's not a bag. I like him. I mean, you got to really hate the Knicks, fine, and you'll find a reason. We do that as sports fans. We don't need a reason. You just can wear a jersey and you're the worst. But I like watching Brunson play. Jalen Brunson. Sorry. Yeah. Where does he go? Like a Jeter level? I mean, does winning a title with the Knicks weigh more than winning a title with the Yankees? New York fan, you would have to tell me that. Because, I mean, in my hometown, right now, if the Seattle Mariners won a World Series, that would weigh more. I hate saying it, maybe not, but I think it might weigh more than if the Seahawks won another. But if the Seahawks won another, that'd be two in a row. I don't know, but it would be at some point if the Mariners, they're the only team that's never even been to a World Series, is why I'm using them as a reference, and that's the team that I grew up, you know, 6, 7, 8 miles away from the kingdom. That was my squad. But 310-840-4910. I'm Johnny Ballgame, and we're taking your calls. Lionel Richie, if you're listening, all night long. Westwood One Sports Night. 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
4: Wow, wow, whoa. The Knicks are up 2-0. New York stole two games in San Antonio. The next two are in the Garden with a chance to sweep. Game 3 of the NBA Finals is tomorrow night. Westwood One Sports. We are your home of the Flames.
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5: 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We'll get to two for two with Stuart in a second. But first, Let's knock out these phone calls on the NBA Finals. We're going to start in Massachusetts with our boy, Paulie. Paulie in Mass, what you got, man?
0: I'll tell you what I got. I got to take my hat off to Johnny Mallory Sports and serve myself the first ever Shut My Face fajita. Because you said then to me, I said, you know, if they go into Oklahoma and win, they'll be selling swampland to the Swami and serving snow cones in hell. To which I will say to you, how many acres and how many flavors? Because you were right, and they did it. But my friend, this is the beauty of sports. It's real spontaneous. You never know what can happen. And this has never happened. In 93, the Bulls, and in 95, the Rockets went on the road and pounded out the first two games. And this is the third time in New York. However, I agree with you that I cannot just see the Wemby and then disappearing. They didn't look like they were there. This is a series marked by, it's like Houdini. We're here, we're not here. It's the Titanic through the Bermuda Triangle. They're great, and then they're not there at all. So I agree with you. I don't see it happening two more games. This is a heck of a series. The semifinals marked by the greatest battle ever. And now what's going to happen in New York? Madness, mayhem, salacious in sports. It's like the Westfield Little League World Champions in the mid-90s. Nobody called it. We can't call this. So what do you really think is going to happen? 5-6? Is it going to go to 7? And we all get NBA Sports Heaven?
5: Be beautiful. Paulie in Mass, great call. NBA Finals. Keep calling, man. Appreciate you every Sunday night. San Diego. Ooh. Love to be in San Diego right now. Doug, you're next up on Westwood One with Johnny Ballgame, talking NBA Finals. Doug, go for it.
1: Hey, man, listen, I'm a big Lake fan, and I tell you what, man, New York ain't got it yet. They're not there yet, man. I know they're up, but we'll see what happens. We will definitely see what happens. But you know what? The main reason I'm calling is to talk about, Mr. Positive. I cannot believe you guys gave him background music when he talks, because that guy drives me nuts. And that's what I got to say.
5: Thanks, brother. Doug in San Diego. He's the only caller, Mr. Positive, that like consistently gets other listeners to call in his regard. I will give him that. And I didn't do the background music. That started by another host on Westwood One. I don't even know which one it was, but I'm A-okay with it. Yes, I think Mr. Positive gets that music. And if anybody else wants to, I don't know, announce their presence with authority and do what he does, maybe you'll get some background music too. Colorado. God, I love Colorado too. We got a Knicks fan in Colorado named Frank. He's on the line, guys, and he's the smartest guy in the room right now. Knicks fans, you guys have been on this for months. Frank, welcome to Westwood One. What you got?
2: I've been on this a lifetime, Mr. Ballgame. Thank you for taking my call. And I'm about to take Belt to Beehive, and I'm not going to act like the rest of my conglomerate. But this is our year, bro. I've been waiting a long time. Forever. I'm 50 years old this year. Never seen a Knicks championship. But I'm a Knicks fan. There's Yankee fans, there's Mets fans, there's Buffalo fans, but there's only one team that brings us all together. And that's the New York Knicks. And we've been trash, let me be honest, for a long time. But this last, we've been working for a couple years. And, you know, a lot of people don't know we've been butt so long, you know, nobody pays attention. But a lot of things been happening in New York City. And it's an environment, I don't know if you ever been there, anybody ever been there, as soon as you pop that plane, you're looking for a porta potty. Like, what is that smell? It's a funk to New York. It's an energy to New York. It's an energy. And Mr. 22-year-old Mbiyami, whatever, it's going to be an experience for him. So if he couldn't do it at home, I don't believe no way he's going to do it in the Garden. Period.
5: Point. Who wins tomorrow? Who wins game three?
2: Hey, it's over. I thought we was going to split in San Antonio as a lifelong diehard. I didn't think no way we can get two. But if we got two with the energy of New York, it's going to be tough, man.
5: It's going to feel so tough. Good.
2: You said 27 points? Hey, you said 27 points. I was like, he got to be trolling, man. He just want people to call. Ain't no way, man.
5: No. All right. 3108-404-9910.
2: Ain't no way.
5: Anyway, thanks for the call, Frank. Good stuff. I don't think I was trying to troll anything. No, just trying to figure out where the hell this series is going. And when a Nick says it's going right down the crapper for the Spurs and smells like New York City, I'll take that because it has. That's pretty cool. Think about this. You might get a Met, Jet, Yankee, and Giant fan all hugging together celebrating a Knicks title. Weird. NFL, I love you.
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0: Mondo Hernandez, your board operator extraordinaire with the bumps. Stuart Kovacs producing. We'll check in with him in a bit. I am John Mallory. Johnny, ball game, Sunday night, late night, all into the morning, getting you ready for the most expensive basketball game to ever watch in person in the history of this country. Tonight, tomorrow, wherever you are. Yeah, I think that's kind of fair. Most expensive game to ever see in person. Anybody going? 310-840-4910. Share that story, how you sold it to your wife, whatever the case is. I'd love to know what you do for a living to where you could swing that and I could, idolize you for a second. And I do want to say this before we get to the calls, 310-840-4910. Love the calls. We're going all over the country tonight. But like in the movie Gladiator, one of my favorites, you know, that scene where Russell Crowe, you know, he looks at the crowd. Are you not entertained? Like, what the hell else do you want me to do here? Are you not entertained? It was like the line of the movie. A great movie, by the way. Stuart, have you seen Gladiator, the original one, please? Just say yes.
1: Yes, I have. Yes.
0: Thank you. But it's like that scene. And I'm talking about the National Hockey League. Like, are you not? What do we have to do here? We could not have a more entertaining three-game series of a Stanley Cup final. You could not have given this script. The hat trick, the lead, the comeback, the overtime again. Just what? Like, I'm not a major hockey guy. I didn't grow up in an NHL town. But I don't really care who wins. Kind of rooting for Vegas. My radio partner in Boise, huge Golden Knights fan, shout out, Michael Forrest. And yeah, so I kind of want him to win, to see his team win. It's great. But I was on the edge of my seat watching that too. And it's so crazy in sports when it is over. And it's why Yogi Berra it ain't over until it's over. And I mean, hockey, it's also like, remember that commercial with Heather Locklear and Mark McGuire in batting practice was hitting all those bombs out in the height of the summer of 98. And hi, Mark. And, you know, chicks dig the long ball. One of my favorite sports commercials ever. It's like there's that scene you have Tom Glavin and Greg Maddux, and they're like, we got Cy Young winners over here. You know, that's where I look at the NHL right now. I mean, could not be more spectacular. Stuart Kovacs, our producer, you're a mega hockey guy, at least compared to me. I mean, how are you describing when you and your nerdy hockey friends are in your group hockey text? How the hell are you guys putting this series into perspective?
1: Yeah, I mean, I'm probably more casual than you're giving me credit for, but this is an entertaining series. I've watched every game. I don't know if it's amazing. Like, it's not going to stack up against the NBA and the NFL and even baseball. It's just tough. I feel like the sport's in a tough spot where if you don't have a major, and not that Las Vegas isn't a major market, but if you don't have the Bruins, the Rangers, the Blackhawks, you know, one of those teams in it, I just don't think it gets the star power of like a McDavid or a Crosby. I don't think it's going to get the viewers that you would want it to get.
0: Okay, Gary Bettman, do not hire Stuart Kovacs to your PR team. Way to play
1: dude.
0: Okay. What the hell am I like? This is not on. Stuart totally just with the Stanley Cup. All right, let's go to Maine. What's it like being a sports fan in Maine? Ryan, you're with us. What you got for us, bud? Welcome to the show.
2: Awesome, man. Thanks for having me on. Up here in the great state of Maine, you know, we're looking out over the country. We're only bordered by one other state in the union. So we're kind of doing our own thing up here in the woods. But looking at the NBA, the finals, I listen to sports radio for an hour and a half to work every day and an hour and a half back. My drive stinks, but sports radio is great. And nobody seems to mention the one important fact. The Knicks won 3 during the season. They just took 2 in the playoffs. That's 5 straight. San Antonio has no answer. And it goes back to the previous caller that said the experience. And I totally believe that. San Antonio is a great team. Look where they had to go to go through the champions, to get there. But New York's been grinding it out. They found a way to get through Boston back last year. And they found a way to grind it out in the East. And now the experience is going to win them. They're going to take this. I give them a sweep or a gentleman's sweep. This is over. I can't wait to see the excitement for New York. It's going to be great. Because I know
0: convinced
2: what it's like
0: it's
2: being
0: over.
2: A Red Sox fan, waiting for as long as I did when I was a kid and watching the Sox lose to the Mets in 86. That was a heartbreaker as a kid. So, I know when they finally won it in 04, man, what a jubilation. I can't wait to see what happens in New York. I just hope they don't tear that city up.
0: Ryan, how old were you when the ball went through Buckner?
2: I was 10. I was in fourth grade.
0: Oh, brutal. Oh, the worst.
2: My dad's been bringing me to Fenway since 1982, so I've been there probably 4 years prior to that. Was a big, big fan, had some family down there, and that was a heartbreaker. I remember shedding tears as a little boy, and I was like, oh, man, I can't believe it. And it took a long time till 04 to even get over that. We didn't even tease it.
0: Those were fun times, man. Appreciate the call. Ryan in Maine, good stuff. On Westwood One Sports Night. It's over for Ryan in Maine. He's seen enough, and he's even throwing in the fact that the Knicks were the better team in the regular season, too. They won the NBA Cup.
3: Yay!
0: Whatever that is. Susan in Worcester. Susan, what you got? Welcome to the show, Susan. You're live on national radio. Susan, what you got for us?
4: Thank you. I just want to say something to Greg from Michigan, is it? Greg from Michigan?
0: Mr. Positive.
4: Yeah, oh yeah. Okay, that's his shtick, I know. It's getting sickening. But about Stephen A. Smith, I don't think he remembers him and Trump were friends, back in the day when he wasn't a politician, as you know. He gave him some tips about business. They were at the Knicks games. He always got the front row, Trump and Stephen A. watching the game. So there's one thing. Another thing, and he'll bring up on other shows, the Cuomo brothers. This is politics. You know what I'm talking about? And he'll say, oh, they're wonderful. They're this. You know what the Cuomos are? They're scum. They're liars. And they're frauds, in my opinion. But he gets orgasms over these two people. I'd like to know, what does Greg do for a living? I mean, people are getting sick of him.
0: What does he get? What does he get? Susan, what does he get over him?
4: Orgasms. Every time he speaks about the Cuomos. It's ridiculous. I never seen such a man crush. It's really scary. He needs a coach. But anyways, about the Knicks, that Brunson is fantastic. I wish the Celtics had him. I wish the Celtics had him. You know why? He plays like a team person. He's unbelievable. Like Tatum and Brown, they're always complaining. Who am I going to get the ball? Am I number one or I'm number two? I've had it with the Celtics. I hope they never win another game. Really, I'm sick of them.
0: Susan. That's a little harsh. Susan, what'd you have for dinner last night?
4: Everything I love. Fish, French fries, everything that I like. But no, you give this guy so much credit. I mean, you promote the guy. What does he do? Does he want to go on with Chris Paul? Does he want to go on with Stephen A? He mentions that every time he calls. Stephen A is a big mouth. He's telling the president, you can't come. Who the heck is Stephen A. Smith? He's going to give it to Trump? I don't think so. Great for Michigan. So get a new act. We're all getting crazy about it. You stick. You don't have a creative bone in your whole body, and all these hosts eat it up. Music playing, angels flying when he comes on. It's ridiculous.
0: Susan.
4: What?
0: Do you like this show, the old Johnny yeah. Ball game night?
4: Yeah, I like you. Yes, you're great.
0: What's for breakfast tomorrow?
4: I don't really know. I just get so
0: Are you retired?
4: No.
0: Where are you going to work tomorrow? What line of work are you in, Susan?
4: I'm a secretary. Not too good.
0: Hey, that's awesome. Yeah.
4: No. It don't pay that much. But I just don't like probably, him getting... Yeah. I don't like him getting all
0: Yeah,
4: that
0: I get it.
4: Time.
0: Mr. Positive bugs the hell out of you, Susan. You have made that so clear. Oh, thank you for the call, Susan and Worcester. So what would you guys do? You don't take his calls anymore because people call in saying they don't like the guy? Or you keep taking the guy's calls because, I mean, people slow down to see the accident? I don't know. And how often I listen to a lot of Westwood One. I do. I love this station. Stuart Kovacs, producer. Does Positive call 10 times a day?
1: I feel like he calls every show that takes calls. So yes, he is on nights and weekends. Yes, a lot. Yes.
0: Every day. Maybe it does bug a few, but man, Susan, I had to have her repeat that word because sometimes with the accents, they can really say a word a certain way. And I'm an immature yahoo, so it makes me laugh. So, wanted her to repeat that thing there. Good stuff, guys. 310-840-4910. But yeah, I'm Stuart. Sorry. I know it's

0: Is his best game going to be tonight or game four? Have you seen the best of Wemby? I mean, is there a 35-20 night coming? Is Wemby too immature to say, God darn it, give me the ball, get out of the way, we're going to win this or lose this on me? I'm not going to pass the ball when I get a rebound with a few seconds left. Hell no. I'm taking that thing coast to coast. Michael Jordan, 1998, Game 6, Salt Lake City, the steal from Malone. Did MJ look for the point guard, whether it would have been Harper or Scotty on that team? Hell no. He dribbled it himself, and he got the look, and it's a legend. Wemby, yeah, Castle thought you were going to do that too. I think we all kind of did, bro. Because you have a green light to bring the ball up the court. This is not Kareem getting a rebound. No. 310-840-4910 to Illinois we go. Anthony, let's welcome you to Westwood One. Anthony, you want to talk some NBA, some teams? Anthony, what you got?
1: I got two things for you tonight, Johnny. First off, I'm calling on behalf of Bulls Nation. We are very heartbroken to see Stacey King gone now. Died today earlier, age of 59. So hard to see him go. Also part of that first three-peat you were talking about with Michael Jordan. And second off, do you think the Bulls can sign Austin Reeves? They have the cap space for it. With Austin Reeves, Josh Giddey, Montrezl Bozelis, and possibly Caleb Wilson or Cam Boozer, that could be an elite squad. What do you think?
0: I like the way that direction is going. I love the way that direction is going. I don't know where that puts you in the Eastern Conference hustle, but I don't love the Eastern Conference hustle right now. And I'll tell you this, as a lifelong NBAer, it would be nice to see the freaking Bulls, you know, carry their own water again in this league and do something. I don't even care if they get lucky. It's about time. Just get lucky on a pick, for crying out loud. So I'm with you on that, Anthony. That would be a direction I would sign off on. If I'm a Bulls fan, I could say, okay, I'll get excited for this. What's next?
1: What do you mean, what's next for the Bulls?
0: Sorry, brother. I thought you said, brother, you had two things, and that was the first thing.
1: Oh, yeah. The second thing was about the passing of Stacey King, unfortunately.
0: Yeah, appreciate the call. Tough one, man. I remember those Bulls teams very, very, very well. Stacey King was a part of the first three-peat. A valuable piece off the bench. First-round draft pick. Was he New Mexico? What school did Stacey King go to? Rest in peace. Was a terrific broadcaster. One of those guys, every fan base has him. You know, they're loyal, they were role players on really good teams, and they've made their living kind of staying in the area, just being Stacey King. He went to Oklahoma. Stand corrected. But he was on that first Jordan three-peat. Guys like him and Scott Williams, there's a North Carolina guy, coming off the bench. They built those teams really, really well. And I know they had Jordan, but dude, it wasn't enough until they built the team around Jordan. Go back and look. Jordan didn't win a playoff series until Scottie Pippen was on a team. I think Michael Jordan got swept the very first three times he made the playoffs. Sweep, sweep, sweep. That used to be the league, though. When you got to the playoffs as a young team, with a young player, you got your ass kicked. When Michael had 63 in the Garden that game, yeah, they lost the game. Yeah, they got swept the series, but that was still a coming out party of like, holy shnikes, he might be the best player in the league already. But he didn't start winning playoff series until 87, 88. 310-840-4910. We're going to start taking, are we going to get any hockey calls? If not, that's totally cool. I got NBA and I have some really juicy NFL stories I want to tell, man. Hopefully you guys are sticking around. Let's take a quick one. I'm Johnny Ballgame. This is Westwood One Sports Night, guys. 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
2: 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Yo, fans in the Windy City, is this a good thing?

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0: Tuesday, a historic Stanley Cup final continues in Vegas after Mitch Marner came out flying in Game 3. Carolina responded with 3 goals and 39 seconds to tie it. But Vegas sealed the deal in double overtime to take a 2-1 series lead. What's in store for Game 4? You just have to watch the Stanley Cup Final. 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

0: Sometimes you just want to let the song play, right? Anybody remember this one? 310-804-0410. I'm Johnny Ballgame on Westwood One. We'll get you in here. Let's start right off. How about Buffalo? I don't know if it's summertime yet in Buffalo, but Davis wants to talk, and I think he actually might want to talk hockey. Davis, you're up. What's up?
1: What's going on, John? Appreciate you taking my call, man. Definitely want to talk about the Stanley Cup Finals, man. You know, what a series it's been. That game last night was crazy. Carolina, to me, the thing with the three games that I've seen with Carolina, they've gotten off to kind of, up and down starts. It has been great, or they've really got off to sluggish starts in these games. I feel like they're giving Vegas way too much room to operate in the middle of the ice. And then I think the goaltender, I think in game four is going to be different for them. I think they got to go to the backup goaltender. Vegas, to me, Mitch Marner has played like an MVP. I mean, he's played unbelievable. I mean, Toronto Maple Leafs fans on the other side of the border, Johnny, have got to be going nuts because Mitch Marner is playing some great hockey right now. But both these teams look shaky, though. You can tell these teams are in unfamiliar territory because you can see that, you know, Vegas giving up that four-goal lead last night. Carolina has had a lot of defensive breakdowns. It proves that, you know, the parity works in all these sports, especially in the NHL where there's salary cap. And I think we get a seven-gamer, man. I think this has been a great series so far.
0: I got two questions for you, Davis, and appreciate the call. You obviously know your hockey. Question number one. Davis, who wins the series quickly?
1: I'm going with Carolina in seven.
0: Okay, and the next one is you're a hockey fan. It's a big deal for you. How do you describe what the series has been so far with other, say, educated hockey people, unlike Stuart Kovacs?
1: Exciting, thrilling, and just, you know, it seems like every time you think one of these teams is out of the game, something big happens. I mean, just every game's had such emotional swings. I feel like that's what's been so exciting to watch about it, and that's why, to me, this is such a hard championship to win because, you know, if you fall asleep for a little bit in this game, you know, you could see both teams have taken advantage of each other's mistakes.
0: Appreciate the call. Davis in Buffalo. That's 310-840-4910. Educated hockey folk. You know, we'll take those calls tonight. That is, I mean, the great games. There's so many food groups represented, right? When you're talking about what goes into what we call a great game. And one of the major food groups represented needs to be the back and forth, where when you're just, if you're just watching it by yourself, sitting in your living room, where you change your mind as to who is going to win like five different times during the game. The back and forth element. Oh, no, they're going to win. Oh, the Knicks have it. It's over. It's over. Whoa, the Spurs are coming back. Wait, what? Down 14 late in game two. They come back. They take away. Wait, now they mess it up and they turn the ball back over. Knicks steal it. Like, yeah, the back and forth. But in the hockey back and forth, this is on steroids, man. This is McGuire and Sosa 98. No, this is Brett Boone. This is big time, man. This is pop, this hockey series. Like, you're back and forth every game, five, six times, almost every swing of every goal. Like, when I was watching that hockey game last night, when it was 4-2, I was like, yep, yeah, they're going to tie it. You know, my radio partner in Boise says that the worst lead in all of sports is a two-goal lead in hockey. It is the worst thing. You don't want to be up two goals in hockey because if they get the first goal, then all of a sudden you just know they're going to get the next, and that's what we've seen. Almost night in, night out on the NHL playoffs, man. Good stuff. 310-840-4910. I'm not sure what I expect from Wemby. That's what I'm asking you guys. Wemby expectations game three. He's had some gems. You know, the classic, what was it, the 41-24 game he had against the Oklahoma City Thunder, the double overtime thriller where he truly did announce his presence with authority, had like a wilt game. But he's been over 30 points four times in the playoffs, okay? You know, guess what their record is in those four games. Yeah, it's 4-0. So I'm going to say Wemby needs to average 30 the rest of the way for starters. But I don't think he can do that. He's not. I don't expect it. But I think that's going to have to be. Play Dylan Harper. Let him go. Just let him loose. The kid gets a shot off whenever he wants it. He's an emotional player. So if he's feeling it, oh, he'll take over a game. And I think he's wired the right way. I think I could see him going into MSG and not feeling the funk. Like, play Dylan Harper. Stop. Play him. More minutes. Not that I know anything about this compared to Mitch Johnson, but just, man, that kid's tough. And I think they need him. The main reason for me why I'm going to be one of the, 25-plus million people watching this game tonight, basically, for me is I want to see how Wemby responds. For me, Goliath is still the story. It's the 8-foot point guard guy. That's still the story for me. And it doesn't have to be for you, and it almost shouldn't be. Your story, if you're a Knicks fan, forget Wemby. Just, you got enough Knicks stuff, plenty there to keep you busy. But for me, I want to see how Wemby is going to respond. I don't care who wins. I'd like to see Wemby win for my wallet. I'd like to see the Knicks win for, I don't know, American sports humanity. I think it'd be cool to see a giant Jet, Met, and Yankee fan, all four together hugging, celebrating a Knicks title. That's the one team in that city that can unite. And I'll throw in what? Yeah, obviously the Rangers too, but yeah, like all those fan bases, the melting pot of New York sports, they all share the Knicks. So I want to see that too. I think it'd be cool. I love the story. They haven't lost since day one of the NFL draft. How long ago was that? That's nuts. So why the hell are they going to lose tonight? They don't lose. The confidence level, the freedom at which they play, the you know, basketball is about freedom, man, and confidence and playing loose. The teams that play tight usually lose, and the Spurs have been tight. The Knicks have not. And that's a big reason why they're up 2-0. These haven't been great games the Spurs have played. Hell no. But credit the Knicks. I will. Mike Brown out-coaching Mitch Johnson, and it is not even close, bud. Mike Brown might be the MVP of this series. But Wemby's going to have to drop 30-plus. Every game he's dropped 30-plus. In the playoffs, they have not lost. 4-0. Rebounding, those will come. Wemby needs to take over scoring. And for me, that's the storyline. How is Wemby going to respond to this? Because in basketball, the story you get to tell, because like no real other sport, can one human just take over the entire arena? Reggie Miller, 94. You know, all we can do examples all night. You know, but basketball lends itself to that story where one guy says, give me the ball and get out of the way. I got it. Wemby has everything in the toolbox to do it. We'll see. That's why I want to watch. The most expensive basketball game of all time to watch in person tonight. MSG of all arenas. And Wemby, you need to make sure that those Knicks fans who spend all that money, that's not a story they want to tell all that much. It's, oh yeah, remember the time we dropped 50 grand and got our ass kicked? That sucked. I'm not saying that's going to happen. Or maybe I am. I guess I am. I think the Spurs win game 3. I don't think Wemby's getting swept. It's going to be a very, very, very emotional building. Maybe it does shake the Spurs even more than it will the Knicks. Probably so. It might be one of those games where the Knicks get up 21-6 and it's just over. I mean, San Antonio, you have to weather that storm, you'd think. Because Knicks fans cannot wait for this. They'll storm it up all night, dude. That's what they want. One constant celebration. We've all seen or been to those NBA playoff games. They're a lot of fun. NBA playoff games, when your team is kicking the crap out of the opponent, are so fun. You're just draining all these threes. The other team's got to call these timeouts. You're just loving it. And, you know, I got no beef with Knicks fan, no beef with Spurs fan. I'll be happy. I just want to see the story, but I want to see Wemby. What are your expectations from him? He's just too young to get what needs to be done, or just he doesn't have what, where he's not going to be able to take over this series. Maybe he's not the best player in the league. He's the most valuable player, like, financially. I know he didn't win the award, but if you line everybody up against the wall, he's going to be the first pick. 310-840-4910. I'm Johnny Ballgame on Westwood One. Got 2 for 2 with Stu coming up. How about this? If you're listening to this show right now, I'm going to say you went to high school. Was the best athlete at your high school on the soccer team? Stuart, I'll start with you. The best athlete in your high school, did he play soccer?
2: No, he did not. No.
0: Yeah, me neither. And I don't know anybody listening that would say, oh, yeah, definitely. And I just kind of had this thought. It's stupid. It's hypothetical. It's Johnny Ball game, bull crap, whatever. But just thinking, like, would World Cup be different for Team USA if the best athletes in this country were funneled to soccer? Because they are not. They are funneled to football and basketball and baseball, but not soccer. Mainly football and basketball. They're not. The best athletes are not soccer players in this country. The average player in the World Cup is 6 feet, 170 pounds. That means half the players in the World Cup are under 170. And maybe that's what you need for soccer. Maybe that's what that's the requirement. And if Christian McCaffrey played soccer, he wouldn't be good. Neither would Bijan Robinson. Huh? Neither would Jamar Chase. No, those guys wouldn't be good soccer players. I beg to differ. I think in this country, if those athletes, the superior athletic specimen athletes that America produces more than any other country, and not that they don't, but they're here, and they don't play soccer after they turn 10. If they did, would you think that Team USA or this country would dominate soccer too? Like it, I don't want to say total dominate, but like it does other sports where it's a mega global power. Basketball, football, you can't, but you know. Like, would soccer be different? Like, I mean, I'll use another example here real quick, and we'll touch on this later too. But if, I don't know, if Kevin Durant grew up wanting to be a soccer goalie, he's 6'10". He has like an 8-foot wingspan. He has like a 40-inch vertical. He has side-to-side athleticism. He literally, with his size, makes the goal shrink. I would imagine a guy like that, Kevin Garnett, would be a brilliant soccer goalie. They don't do that here. What if they did? And it's just a total what if, because it's not going to happen. I'm just wondering, because the United States World Cup, and they are world-class athletes. Team USA, world-class. Kristen Pulisic down. They're world-class athletes, but they're not the best athletes in America. No. And they average 6 feet, 170. Like, at that height, size, and weight, you couldn't play in the NFL or the NBA. Like, you wouldn't be, it'd be really hard. Maybe the NBA, 6 foot, 170, sure. But you're definitely one of the smaller players in the league, and you got to be what, like Devontae Smith, to be a 170 playing in the NFL? Not a lot of dudes. So I want to get your takes on that. But first, let's go to Calgary. Oh, what a hockey town! Especially a guy named Biff. You know, make like a tree and get out of here. Biff in Calgary is on the line. Biff, what you got, bud?
3: It's actually Chris, but that's cool. I love Biff. That's cool. I love that you called out hockey fans, and the fact that a Buffalo person was the person that called in, you got to get some Canadians in here. So the thing is, no one wants to cheer for Vegas. But because of their goalie, because of their way they go about things, because all the things. But you got to love them, right? Like Braden McNabb taking a puck to the face and going in the next day. And then, you know, I mean, no one in the rest of Canada loves Toronto, but everyone would kind of like to see Mitch Marner win a Stanley Cup, not in Toronto, I think, would be great. But yeah, that Braden McNabb thing is great. You can't not respect everything that Vegas does. There, it's like, we're going to fire our coach with 8 games left because we're not going to get in there. And then, like, all they want to do is win. And I love Rod the Bod, you know, the coach of the Hurricanes. But
0: yeah, me too.
3: But and I want to see Carolina win, but Vegas just, man, they just put it all on the line.
0: Thanks for the call, Biff in Calgary. I hope you call me again because I got Biff Tannen lines all night long, Lionel Richie, if you're listening. I'm Johnny Ballgame. It's Westwood One Sports Night, guys. 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
4: 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The Knicks are up 2-0. New York stole 2 games in San Antonio. The next 2 are in the Garden with a chance to sweep. Game 3 of the NBA Finals is tomorrow night. 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

0: Is your NFL team, would you say, one of the four worst teams in the league? I know who the four worst teams in the league are, and I may have put the Patriots in this neighborhood 365 days ago, so that's why I love the NFL. You know, you could think you're one of the four worst teams in the league and be in the playoffs. It's weird. But every year, there's that team. But do you have one of the four worst teams in the league? Stuart Kovacs, producer, he's a Raider fan. I imagine he'll have something to say. But yeah, if that's one of you guys, we'll go there. And I got some quarterback stuff. I kind of understand. I'm kind of leaning Tampa over Baker, and I love Baker. He could QB my team. Yeah, I'll support a Baker Mayfield team. But man, I kind of get both sides of this thing. Want to talk a little bit about that too. But let's have some fun. We do it every Sunday night with Stuart Kovacs. It's 2-4-2 with Stu.
1: What will the sports world be talking about in the morning? It's 2-for-2 with Stu.
2: All right, ballgame. It's been a few days since the NFL trade that shocked a lot of people, and that is the Rams trading for Myles Garrett, giving away Jared Verse, a first-round pick in 2027, a second-round pick in 2028, and then a third-round pick in 2029. Obviously, this is a massive hole and a massive trade. From the Rams' perspective, who were already one of the favorites in the NFC, do you think this puts them over the top?
0: I do. Yep. The Rams should be the betting favorite. I imagine they will be the betting favorite. They have a Hall of Fame quarterback coming off an MVP season. He's not as old as you think. He'll be 38 this entire season. That's not ancient in this league anymore if you keep quarterbacks healthy, which they do. And then defensively, I mean, yeah, they're going to fly around. Now, is Myles Garrett going to change everything? I don't know. Say he has a game where he has two sacks. That's a great game, right? If he did that every week, he'd have 34 sacks on the year. So give him two sacks. He had a lot of those days in Cleveland where at the end of the game they were losing. So I don't know how much more winning it'll allow you to do, because pass rushers don't win you games in this league, guys. Quarterbacks do. Cleveland's a perfect example of that. But, man, the Rams have all the other boxes checked. They can let this guy add him to replace Jared Verse, who is a better version of him. I'll say this. If I could put money on a team to win the Super Bowl, maybe I wouldn't right now, but I might put money on a team from the NFC West to win the Super Bowl. I think with the Rams and the Seahawks, you got a shot that you're thinking at least one of those two teams potentially is playing in the NFC Championship game, which gives you an opportunity to hedge your bet at that point if you want to go in that direction. But yeah, I think I got to give it to the Rams right now. That's the best roster, maybe the best coach. They're rolling, man.
2: Man, you talk about that NFC West. The 49ers are no slouch either. They're probably not a Super Bowl favorite types, but they are a team that's pretty good. So that division is, just a ridiculous division. It's not even fair. I know the Cardinals are not very good, but the top.
0: It's still, I think, so with the Cardinals, it's still the best division in the league, guys. And that includes one of the worst teams in football, the Cardinals. I say that because find me another division where you could see three teams winning a Super Bowl. If San Francisco stays healthy, bang, bang, Niner gang, you know this. You have just as much a shot as anybody. You almost got the one seed last year when you were hurt. So, yeah, find me another division with three legit Super Bowl contenders. Stuart, what's next?
2: Yeah, that's going to be tough. Sticking in the NFC, the Packers, they gave wide receiver Christian Watson $110 million over 4 years. Now, I know he doesn't really have the stats that really back it up in terms of, you know, in terms of totals. I know he's missed a lot of games. His 17 yards per catch average does rank among the best in the NFL since he was drafted in 2022. So you do see the potential there, but obviously he has to do it over a 17-game regular season. Do you think the deal is worth it for the Packers, giving Christian Watson $110 million?
0: The cap will go up significantly every year. So first and foremost, these deals won't look suspect in 3 years unless the players aren't very good, and maybe that's potential. Look, Green Bay on paper, you can't say they're not investing in Jordan Love's help. I mean, Reed, second round. Watson, second round. Matthew Golden, first round. Tucker Kraft, third round. Luke Musgrave, second round. Like, they're trying to use, you know, expensive capital to get Jordan Love the weapons. But I'll tell you this. Is the dark side in Seattle, is Myles Garrett in L.A., are they nervous when Jordan Love comes to town for an NFC championship game with Christian Watson, Matthew Golden, and Jaden Reed? For me, right now, at least for the next year or two, sorry, Mike Wickett, I don't think the Packers, I think you're bringing a butter knife to a machine gun fight with that receiving core right now. But, you know, that they like him. We'll see if it comes to fruition this year with more work under their belt, staying healthy. Green Bay's trying here. Let's hope for them it pays off and they get two Pro Bowl caliber receivers out of Watson, Golden, and Reed. Two of those guys end up being, you know, your Robert Brooks and Antonio Freeman type of deal, Donald Driver, whatnot. And maybe they're going, but I don't think anybody, you guys, I don't think anybody in the NFC is scared of Green Bay going into this season. They're good, but they're not scary, in my opinion, Stuart Kovacs.
2: Yeah, it's hard to argue. If he does come to the point where he is worth his money, though, I think that's going to start to put a lot of pressure on Love, because they're going to start asking, okay, it's time to win. It's time to win some big playoff games, and he has not really done that yet.
0: No, not saying he can't. Not saying he won't. They're paying him, too, and that's where we're going to go when we come back on this next hour with Stuart Kovacs as well, man. Good stuff. Two for two with Stu. We'll check back in a little bit later. 310-840-4910. As always, we'll take your calls if you want to talk. I'm asking, what do you expect you're going to see out of Wemby tonight in the Garden? Is he going to fold like a lawn chair? Is he going to have his worst game? Is the crowd going to get to him? Are the nerves? I mean, I just saw him go to OKC. Pretty raucous environment there on a game 7 and take it over. I mean, I did see that. I get it, though. Maybe the finals are different. What are your Wemby expectations? Don't you agree? Probably has to take the whole damn series over if they have a chance. Maybe he can't. Jalen Brunson's like, dude, that's what I do every night. We haven't lost since day one of the NFL draft. Get off it. All right, NFL. I think I'm pro team on this.
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14: 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What's in store for Game 4? 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

0: Light. This could be a song Nick Fan is thinking about. We got you where we want you. Or maybe the Spurs are getting ready to have a 77 Blazers like of comeback run. We'll get there a little later too. Johnny Ball Game, appreciate you every Sunday night on Westwood One Sports Night. 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Appreciate every one of you. 310-840-4910. I'm going to play a little game with our producer Stuart over here because I love NFL quarterback storylines, and I think most football fans do, or at least you kind of know what we're talking about. And I'm looking at current quarterback contracts, and you can dissect contracts in the NFL any which way, right? It's not cut and dry. I just looked at the list of the total guaranteed money that teams are giving these quarterbacks. That, to me, okay, that's what they're getting in guarantees. So I'll just go from there. And the thing is with Baker Mayfield, and would you agree Baker Mayfield is a hothead? But I can almost say in a good way, grabbing his crotch against KU when they wouldn't shake his hand. You know, all the, I guess, antics. Kind of a hothead. Sometimes I think at quarterback, you can definitely be a hothead and win and be awesome. Look at Jim McMahon, one of my favorite quarterbacks ever. The punky QB, hothead. Look at his winning percentage. One, dudes played for him. They liked him. Baker, I think, is in that kind of regard. If there's a modern-day kind of Jim McMahon type of personality, maybe it's Baker. But I think he was emotional and hot-headed when he went to the media after he was told absolutely what he did not want to hear. And that sucks. And I've done, I think you probably have too, a lot of listeners, more so than me, even like contract negotiations. I work under a contract with Cumulus Media for what I do in sports talk radio for my career. And, you know, that first offer on the contract, you think you're in one neighborhood and the suits are in an entirely another neighborhood. And you're like, wait, what? That's not even fair. It's not even respectful. Like, what the hell is this? I'm good here. You love me, right? We're doing good things. And then this, and then Baker, he gets a microphone after OTAs and he's pissed. Totally get it. But I do understand both perspectives. Like I said, I'm a Baker guy. I think he's a top 10-ish guy. If you get his best year, I think he's an MVP candidate. Baker's best year, I think he could be an MVP candidate. Future at Tampa, Todd Bowles, ton of pressure this year. I think he has a mega hot seat in Tampa, has to win. And Baker looks like he's going to play this year on a one-year deal. I mean, you could franchise tag him, cool. You could draft another quarterback. There's going to be some if you're Tampa. Or you can, you know, this is just the first offer. Baker's emotional. Let's meet in the middle somewhere. And Baker Mayfield can be the ongoing quarterback in Tampa and make, you know, top 10-ish money, which is what he wants. Baker wants his market value, 100%. But NFL franchises, GMs, the way you build a roster, sometimes if you're going to put too much into one position, you're not going to be able to even it out. And that's where I bring Stuart Kovacs in to the program, the producer. Follows the NFL, knows the NFL, and I'm confident he'll be able to answer these questions correctly, Stuart. I just need a yes or no. Fair?
1: Yeah, totally fair. Definitely.
0: I want you to answer this question. Has this quarterback started in a Super Bowl? Have they taken their team to a Super Bowl? Okay. Pretty easy. All right. And I'm going down. This is guaranteed money that quarterbacks, that teams have committed to quarterbacks. And this is the list. Okay. I'll just start from the top. You tell me yes or no, Stuart. Josh Allen.
1: He has not.
0: Dak Prescott.
1: He has also not.
0: Deshaun Watson.
1: Deshaun has not either.
0: Joe Burrow.
1: Joe Burrow has, yes.
0: Trevor Lawrence.
1: Trevor Lawrence has not.
0: Justin Herbert.
1: Justin Herbert has not.
0: Lamar Jackson.
1: Lamar Jackson, not yet either, no.
0: Brock Purdy.
1: Brock Purdy has.
0: Okay, great. There's two. Two. And I think you would say Brock Purdy, and I'll say this, went to the Super Bowl when he was on Mr. Irrelevant Money. Brock Purdy ain't starting any Super Bowls when he's a top eight quarterback in guaranteed money. Not saying he can't, not saying he won't, but he hasn't. But I'm still going to, I'll be fair with that. Okay. That's the list, guys. So if I'm Tampa and I'm really looking at this thing, and I imagine they are, and Baker Mayfield wants to be in that type of neighborhood. And you might say he deserves it. Sure. Okay, he's there. But if you do that, man, you better hit on the rest of the roster. And that's the situation that all these teams are in. They got all this quarterback money because they have the guy that's going to get them to the Super Bowl. And it doesn't really work like that in this league right now. I mean, look who just started in a Super Bowl. Drake May, year two of a rookie deal. He's not making squat yet. Sam Darnold, that was a very comfortable deal. He wasn't a top 10 paid quarterback, and he still isn't in guaranteed money. You think Seahawk fan is worried about that position and they don't have enough money spent on it? Oh, hell no. No. They love their defense. They love their playmakers. They love the egoless quarterback in Seattle because it's the exact opposite of what they had the last time they were good. And love you, Russ, will forever. But he had an ego and he needed it fed. Sam Darnold, dude, it's impossible to have an ego when you've been thrown out, tossed out, chewed up, spit out, thrown under the bus, made fun of constantly, been told you've sucked for 5 years and you were a bust. Tough to get an ego when you've been humiliated like Darnold has. And that absolutely worked. And I'll just say it's continued. It's working in Seattle. So if I'm Tampa and I'm looking at that, there's a lot of quarterbacks coming in this draft. Now, well, Baker's too good to get you a top 10 pick. Sure. He probably is. So you're going to have to figure something out. But of all those picks, you know, who was a top 10 pick? Josh Allen was late. I mean, first round, but these weren't first overall picks. Dak Prescott, no. Deshaun, no. Burrow, yes. Lawrence, yes. Few of them. Lamar was late first round. Jalen Hurts was round two. So you can, Jordan Love was late first round. So don't tell me, oh, it's impossible for Tampa to get one of those guys next year. No, bull crap. It happens every year. I'll find one if that's the direction they want to go. So I kind of get Tampa. Like, if we're going to get in that community where we're going to do quarterback money like that, even close to that, what's it going to do for the rest of our roster when we just saw the Super Bowl and I'll even extend it? Like, what AFC team probably should have been in the Super Bowl? Same deal, dude. Bo Nix, same draft class, dude, as Drake May. So in the AFC, and all those big-ass, badass quarterbacks I just named to my producer, Stuart Kovacs, Josh Allen, Joe Burrow, Lawrence, Herbert, Lamar, all those badasses, none of them were playing in the AFC Championship last year. Nope, it was a couple of rookie fart knockers from 2 years ago. So I understand Tampa and their MO potentially to be, man, is it really? And Baker's not even old. He's 31. He's the same class as Josh Allen and Sam Darnold and Lamar. Right, guys? He's that age. He's fine. It's not an age thing. I just think it's a, hey, don't be the Cowboys. Don't pay Dak Prescott, Josh Allen, Patrick Mahomes type of Deshaun Watson type of money when he's not those players. And that's what I think the mistake the Cowboys made. And the reason you didn't hear me say Mahomes is, you know, he has the highest total value contract, but his guaranteed isn't quite as high. He's like 12th. But yeah. I would pay Mahomes whatever it takes. He's like an outlier here. You want, that's like the only one though. I mean, I guess Josh Allen, sure. But is he going to get there? I mean, I should have, could have, would have, but he lost to Bo Nix last year. And then the year before, it's Lamar. Or, I'm sorry, it's Pat. And then it's Pat. And then it's Burrow. Like, Josh Allen's what? He's lost two playoff games to Burrow. And what, two playoff games? Maybe three to Mahomes? He's the highest paid guy in the league. Might be the league's best player. But what else can you do with your roster to be able to have that get you to Super Bowls? This isn't the NBA, man. You can't just have the best guy and think you're going to get there. And if you're the Cowboys, you can't pay somebody to be the best guy who's not the best guy. 310. So I'm kind of team Tampa on this. But if Baker gets the deal he wants, okay. I mean, look at, like, it'd be like what? Jared Goff in the Lions. Perfectly capable quarterback. And Jared Goff makes a ton of money. Average salary, $53 million for Jared Goff. You want to know where that ranks? Seventh in the league. Lion fan. Jared Goff is the seventh highest paid quarterback in average salary. You cool with that? Because Buck fan, that's what the neighborhood is. Might not be the Dak and Josh Allen neighborhood, but it's certainly going to be Jared Goff neighborhood, as it should be. Baker Mayfield, in my opinion, is worth about as much as Jared Goff. A little more, a little less, whatever. Their kids are going to the same schools. And for the Lions, I mean, shoulda, coulda, woulda, too. They almost made that work. Coulda, shoulda, woulda. Kick field goals, Dan Campbell. And it woulda worked. But it doesn't, and it didn't. And I don't know where the hell the Lions are going this year. It's not my favorite team in that division. 310-840-4910. Are you guys, is it Baker? Or is it Tampa? What side would you be on if this is your team? And you were thinking from a fan's perspective, I mean, because you better be damn well sure, right?

0: it's I guess bad PR, but I again, it's a business, and I understand Tampa not wanting Baker Mayfield to make the type of money with those other guys, because those other guys aren't exactly starting in Super Bowls all the time either. The teams we're seeing get closer to Super Bowls, or at least the last year or two, have had the best rosters, guys. The Eagle team, best roster in the league, Howie Roseman. That's why he's there all the time, with different quarterbacks, different coaches. John Schneider, Seattle, that's why he's there all the time. Different quarterbacks, different coaches. Because he knows how to build a roster. I'm Johnny Ballgame. Recognize! We're the late night crew on Westwood One. Stuart Kovacs producing, Mondo Hernandez running our board. And we'll get to some calls here. Let's get to Boston. I'll tell you this. A Boston sports fan knows good quarterback play because they've seen it. Thomas Edward Patrick Brady Jr. Jim in Boston, you're up with Johnny Ballgame on Westwood One. Jim, what you got, bud?
1: Thanks for taking my call, Johnny. You know, that whole list, like you said, none of them guys have proven anything. You got to have a quarterback that has the ability to make their team around him better. The Brady, the Mannings, the Mahomes. Until they do that, they really shouldn't be getting that kind of money. I mean, if not, then Baker deserves it just as much as them. I mean, he's put up stats. He's brought his team to the division championship, stuff like that. I just look at it. Go ahead.
0: No, I'm just agreeing with you, Jim and Boss. I mean, Baker Mayfield has won playoff games for two different teams. A lot of quarterbacks don't do that, especially when the teams are Cleveland and Tampa, not historical juggernauts. I'm with you, bro.
1: Because I wouldn't take Lamar or Allen to always just miss. I want to win. You know, I know Buffalo loves them and they're great, but, you know, championships are different than have a great. Look at Pittsburgh. For years, they've been over 500. I mean, they've won championships, don't get me wrong, but I don't know. I just wouldn't want to be happy with that. I want a winner.
0: Gotcha. Jim in Boston, thanks for the call. Go Patriots. I'd imagine you're a Pats fan, and hopefully you guys, it's weird, nobody's hot on the Pats this year. You know, they just went to a Super Bowl too. Drake May, if he would have won league MVP, like nobody would have had a problem with it. For real. But go back and watch that Super Bowl. It was UGLY. Trust me, I've watched it 12 times. They couldn't get the ball past midfield on that defense. That was scary good Seattle defense in that Super Bowl. Scary. The weirdest thing though, go back and look. Look at like every game the Seahawks played last year and what they did defensively, giving up, you know, less than 300 yards or all these great stats. And then look at them against the Rams. The Rams will have 500 yards of offense. No one else in the league can get 200 yards of offense. It's crazy. Just go look at the Seahawks D against the Rams and then look at it against the rest of the league. That's how good the stinking Rams are, man. How much you should respect what they do down there. It's fantastic and wow. And now they load up with Myles Garrett. I mean, tough to beat them if they stay healthy. And you have to say that with every team in the NFL, because one or two injuries can break any team. And it does every year. Two or three fans thinking their team's going to be awesome this year, their team will suck because somebody's going to get hurt, and that sucks. I get it. Keep the calls going all night long. 310-840-9910. Four worst NFL teams. Do you have to put the Raiders there? Is that easy peasy? I don't know. 310-840-9910. I'm Johnny Ballgame. It's Westwood One Sports Night. Guys, download easy peasy. 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
2: Wow, wow, whoa. The Knicks are up 2-0. New York stole two games in San Antonio. The next two are in the Garden with a chance to sweep. Game 3 of the NBA Finals is tomorrow night. Westwood One Sports. 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
3: 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The Flames tie this game at 3.
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0: get down these NFL rabbit holes, and I love it. But, you know, over that commercial break there, I'm just there thinking, you know, okay, where are we going? Where are we headed on Westwood Woods Sports Night? And I'm like, oh, dude, we got a game tonight. You know, like, I can get lost in the NFL, and then you kind of have to, like, you know, pit stop a little bit and be like, yeah, there is the most expensive professional basketball game to watch in person tonight at the world's most famous arena. I mean, have fun with that script, screenwriter, you know, with this Knicks team having not lost since day one of the NFL draft. I keep saying that stat because I keep having to double check it. I can't believe that was their last loss. Day one, not day three of the NFL draft, not that Friday night, day one. Like Fernando Mendoza, first overall pick that day. What? Like, for me, it almost feels like, guys, we know how this story is going to end. And it feels like, that's why I say, Nick fan, you're the smartest guy in the room because you've been on this. And you didn't care that Wemby is Godzilla, whatever the hell. Nope. You got the team and experience compared to the Spurs. You guys have went on a playoff run last year. Yeah, sure. Yeah, experience. I mean, look at the experience those players had in college. You think it's easier to go through the NBA than March Madness, where it's a one-game scenario every single game? Those are tough. And those kids did that at Nova when they were kids. And they're not anymore, and they're playing against kids. I mean, think about that. When Brunson, Hart, Bridges were winning those titles, those natties at Villanova, you know, Dylan Harper was opening Christmas presents with superhero toys. You know, Wemby was excited to get the new Power Rangers set for Christmas. He was 11 or whatever it was. Maybe that's been the difference, other than the Knicks are just better than the Spurs. And it didn't matter the level of competition, because obviously you saw what they did to the level of competition. It just wasn't fair. And this series, I'm seeing one team that's free, loose, doesn't care if they're going to lose. And they haven't lost. And maybe that's because of it. And it's all in the crock pot for the Knicks. So I don't know. It's great theater, right? I mean, my Wemby expectations, I expect Wemby to be terrific tonight. And if he's not, then yeah, he is clearly not ready. But it's not like the Oklahoma City Western Conference Finals series was some cheesy AAU tournament either. That was massive. Those crowds were mega. That was a huge deal. That's a champion team. And they handled it. They weren't nervous with the crowd in Game 7. They won a road Game 7. Only like 30% of the road teams in the history of that league win Game 7s. And they did. And now it's like, oh my God, they're just a bunch of kids. The hell is this? Wow, man. It's kindergarten cop over here. So that just happened? No, maybe you do have to credit the Knicks. Or maybe you do say, they're too young. The inexperience is there. I'll buy that too. But I expect Wemby to have a great night tonight. And I'll tell you, I think the Spurs win Game 3. I hope they do. A lot of it's just hoping. Like, you know, good for the Knicks. I can't wait to see the party. Knick fan, I ain't got no beef with you. You've never pissed me off. You've never really annoyed me. Again, Knick fan, you didn't exist at this school for like a long time. You didn't even count. You know, like, I never listened to a Knicks fan. You guys, you know, it don't count. 99. I watched all those games. I'm a kid of the 80s and 90s. I loved the Pat Riley Knicks. Let's get one superstar and seven tough guys and build a team that damn near beat Michael and Scotty. Got as close as just about any team did. They had one megastar in Ewing, and then Pat Riley said, well, we're not going to beat the Bulls at basketball, so we're going to have to beat the crap out of them. And that's what they tried to do. And you had Ewing, your superstar, and then you got tough guys. You know, they used to call them goons in the NBA, right? Tough guys. Found Anthony Mason in the CBA. Tough guy. John Starks as tough a two guard in his era. Tough guy. CBA. Charles Oakley, maybe the toughest dude ever. The X-Man, Xavier McDaniel, never said no to a fight. Encouraged them. The Seattle years. The X-Man? Like, that's what Pat Riley did. Even the point guards were tough. Derek Harper and Doc Rivers on those Knicks teams. Craig Anthony, Charlie Ward, tough football player. Chris Childs was a CBA guy, tough. And that's what those Knicks teams were. I loved those Knicks teams. Like I said, I ain't got no beef with Knicks fan. Cool, win one. I was rooting for you in 94, too. I didn't want the Rockets to win. Good for them. Dream was the best player on the planet when Jordan was playing for the Birmingham Barons. He won both titles. Good for him. But I ain't got no beef with the Knicks fan. I want to see all this. But I would love to see a decent series. Just say this. Stuart, say San Antonio wins tonight by 20. It just clicks. And sometimes you see a team get too emotional early. Maybe they run out of gas. I don't know. I know it feels crazy even suggesting that the Knicks, ever even maybe even kind of lose a game, right? Because they just don't. So I'm not only saying they're going to lose, but I'm just saying they're going to get their ass kicked, right? This is a mega hypothetical. But if that does happen, are you going to bed on Monday night thinking, hey, we got a series? Or, give the Spurs one little easy peasy. The Knicks still have total control here. What do you think you'll think, Stu?
1: I think I would have to see the Spurs win both games in New York to make this 2-2 to think this is going to be a series. I even if they do win on Monday by 15, 20, 25 points, I still think the Knicks would win game four. But you never know. We'll see.
0: Okay. I think I'm with you on that. But if they win by 20, I don't know, Stu. Yeah, you're right. I have to see it. But if the Spurs absolutely handle them, and let's say Wemby, like I said, the Spurs have not lost a playoff game this year when Wemby drops 30-plus. They're 4-0. So let's just go ahead and say Wemby drops the 30 spot. Last game, by the way, Stuart Kovacs, I will have you know this. You know how many points Wemby had game two?
1: He was like 29, right?
0: He had 29. Do you remember the last play of that game? It was a Wemby makeable jumper that didn't go down. Had that went down, he scores 31, and the Spurs win the game. 30, my magic Wemby number. Every time he's dropped it, they've won. So Wemby's going to have to just say, fellas, I know I'm the giant here, and you can count on me. I'll win this game for us. But role players, hit your open threes, defend. Dylan Harper, I think needs to play more minutes. Again, I'm not trying to coach this team for Mitch Johnson, who I tremendously respect. But I look at Dylan Harper and some of the plus minus there. And, game one, he played 28 minutes. That's not enough. Game two, he played 32 minutes, a little more. I still don't think it's enough. He's dropped 16 in game one and 15 in game two. Like, the guy scores and he's deadly. And I guarantee you, Knick fan isn't comfortable when he's out there. And maybe for him, there's something where, he was a teenager 2 months ago. So maybe it is a little big. Okay. These are humans. This is the psychology in basketball is big. Confidence in basketball is everything. And if you don't have it, you're screwed, dude. And you got to play free in basketball. If you play with a thought in your head of, we might lose, it's really hard to win. Really hard. And the Knicks do not play with that. They know they're going to win. They don't even think about, well, what if we lose? And I think the Spurs did, because I think they knew. They were at home. They're the big bad They're the favorite. They're the big bad team. They're the ones that were under pressure, and they lost, and I think it got to them. I don't know if they can fix it. Might be too late because the Knicks, like I said, they don't even know how to lose. We're talking about a team that doesn't lose basketball games, saying they're now going to lose 4 in 5 games. That's what the Spurs have to do to win this thing. The Knicks can't win 2 more games. They can win 1 more. So the Spurs got to win 4 out of 5. I guess a team that doesn't know how to lose. So I get it. Stuart Kovac says if the Spurs win tonight, he'll sleep like a freaking baby knowing that the Knicks are still going to get the party. Are you different on that? 310-840-4910, NBA Finals and basketball fans. Because we all know, if the Knicks win, okay, yeah. Thanks for playing. See ya. Wouldn't want to be ya, Spurs. And you're too young, and I said this last week, I'll say it again. The person under the most pressure in these finals is and was and will forever be Mitch Johnson. Young coach, out of nowhere, given a Ferrari of a young roster, and better win titles, if not now, real quickly. Or else you'll be Paul Silas. You'll be the answer to a trivia question of who was Wemby's first coach. Mitch Johnson, if they win this series, Mitch Johnson might, I don't want to say be along for the ride, but yeah, look at Greg Popovich's career before Duncan showed up. Pop is a legend of the sport. He was a nobody before Duncan showed up. Hell, he gave himself the job. He was the GM. Was it what Bob Hill? Brian Hill? Bob Hill was the coach, and Pop put himself in when he got Duncan, and now he's one of the greatest ever. That could be Mitch Johnson, but if you don't win early enough, you're Paul Silas, the very first coach LeBron had in Cleveland. And now you're just a tough trivia question to answer. Stuart Kovacs, you wouldn't have got that, right? You remember Braun's first coach?
1: Braun's, I do. I don't think I can give you Jordan's, but Braun's, I do remember Silas. I do remember Silas.
0: Okay. I think Jordan's first coach, was it Kevin Lockery? Or was it Stu? Exactly. That's a good one, too. I don't remember Jordan's first coach either. I'm going to say it's Kevin Lockery. I'm looking right now. Was that?
1: Yeah, Kevin Lockery. Yeah, Kevin coachables 83 to 85.
0: Yeah, Kevin Lockery got to be Jordan's first coach. My gosh, Kevin Lockery, if you're still with us, how often does he think about that? He's thinking, just would have given me 2 more years, I would have had it too. That's the pressure for me. It's on Mitch Johnson because he's getting his ass worked, in my opinion. And I'm a Mitch Johnson guy. I don't know if you know this, Stuart Kovacs, but I grew up about 5 miles away from Mitch Johnson.
1: That's crazy.
0: Coach of the Spurs.
1: That's crazy.
0: 5 miles away. Same neighborhood. His dad was a Seattle Supersonic, J.J. Johnson. Look him up. I believe he was an all-star. He was on the 79 Seattle Supersonics championship team. And those guys, I grew up in Seattle. Those guys, downtown Fred Brown, you know, Gus Williams, Jack Sigma, J.J. Johnson, Slick Watts, all those old Sonics stayed in town because they were legends in that town. And Mitch Johnson grew up in the same neighborhood I did. So I've always rooted for him, man. O'Day High School in Seattle, playing at Stanford. I always loved Mitch. So I want him to do well. And I know, but the pressure is on him, man. Because he might get to coach Wemby for like until he wants to. Like 17 years. You're a legend then. You're going to hang up multiple banners. It'll be you and Pop, like all that. But if you don't win these finals, if you don't get a ring there in the next, 2, maybe 3 years, they're going to find a legit badass resume coach. And look at all the coaches that LeBron had early on. They kept giving new coach after new coach. Look at all the coaches Wilt had. Pressure. 310-840-4910. Let's get to Oregon. Miss Oregon, Pacific Northwest. I don't know if there's a prettier state. Oregon, lovely. Glenn, you're on the line in Oregon. What you got, Glenn? Bring it.
2: Yes, sir. Portland used to be beautiful. I don't have a dog in the race. For one, Fox isn't going to be on this roster next year. You can't pay that man $55 million a year with Harper sitting there. That's your future. Start him. Two, the series is over. I thought it was going to go 6-7. I think there's something to be said for having, you know, for these boys have, they haven't grown into their man weight. They're going to end up getting three chips before it's all said and done with, but they're just not quite ready yet. If you watch the games, and I've watched all of them, you're looking at the Spurs, and they have to play their best game just to keep it close.
0: I'm with you. And best game, what's that? What's that? Wemby scoring 30-plus. Thanks for the call, Glenn in Oregon. It's a wrap. And, I mean, it should be, right? I mean, the Knicks have given no one any little drop of medicine that they might be in trouble here, you know? I mean, the scary thing is for Knick fan, maybe how comfortable you do feel. But again, you're the smartest guy in the room, Knick fan. That's you. You're right. You've called all of this. When idiots on the radio, myself included, you know, we looked at your path. We looked at the size of your best players. We have second, Jalen Brunson's a second rounder. You know, we just found every which way. Nope. But you don't lose. And you play together. And Knicks fan, if you're old enough, are you drawing the lines between this roster and the 73 title-winning team? Like, that didn't have that 25-point-per-game score, all those guys? Pearl Monroe, Walt Clyde Frazier, Willis, DeBuscher, Bradley, Jackson, that whole team. Like, that was a team. Red Holtzman? I mean, this Knicks team kind of feels like that. They love each other, and, dude, the ball just goes in. And I'll tell you, Mike Brown, the way he is, and I said this earlier, I'll say it again, he reminds me kind of like Sparky Anderson when he just had a knack for when to pull a relief pitcher or when to keep the guy in. Like, I've heard smart baseball people say, man, Sparky, he had the feeling for it. He could see ahead. And Mike Brown, multiple times in the finals, every time, and it's happened, both games, the Spurs sit there and nurse like an 8-point lead, or at least they did game one. And then the Knicks, they just always come back. The Spurs are up 8. And I'm thinking, okay, Mike Brown, you should probably take a timeout, calm this. Nope, he doesn't. He lets them play. What happens? They hit a 3, down 5. Okay, they get a stop. They hit another 3, down 2. Okay, pretty soon they're winning again. Every time, it seems like Mike Brown is just spot on with his team, saying, I don't need to call a timeout. We don't need to calm anything down. Yeah, we're down by 9. It's okay. I mean, and the role players hitting 3s on the road, it was just, it's beautiful basketball, you guys. It's not just a bunch of 3s. I mean, Jalen Brunson operates inside the 3-point line. You got to just love every bit of this team, Knick fan. Don't you just love it as a sports fan when you just love your team, everybody? Even you love them so much that if they lose, you're like not mad at them. You feel sorry for them because you're hurting like they are. Like, that's love of a team. You're not mad. You don't call them choke artists. You don't say we need to fire everybody. No, you're sad. You're not mad. Because you love them and you wanted to see them get that celebration. You want to see Jalen Brunson sitting in the back of a convertible with confetti everywhere. That's what you want. And I think you're going to get it too. But I do think the Spurs win tonight. Wishful thinking mainly. Wemby's got to get 30. He had 29 game 2. We all saw the last second of the game. That ball goes in, he's got 31, the Spurs win, and then there would be 5-0 when Wemby drops 30-plus in a playoff game. Those are my things for the Spurs. Wemby, you need to take the game over, and Dylan Harper, no minutes restriction. Mitch Johnson, just play him. And by the way, I will say this, Stuart, me and Mitch Johnson are not friends. We're not. I've never met him, but our dads knew each other. I will say that. That's how I know I grew up so close to him. My dad, rest in peace, he's no longer with us, was buddies with J.J. Johnson, rest in peace, who's no longer with us as well. So I knew and followed their family my whole life because it was my dad's buddy. Anyway, so I want the Spurs for my own. I'd love to see a Seattle guy like Mitch Johnson get this opportunity and take advantage of it. But man, got to hand it to Mike Brown. You know, you forgot all those tough series, or at least I did. All those tough series Mike Brown had with those LeBron Cavs that didn't just quite get there. And then all those series Mike Brown had sitting next to Steve Kerr for a dynasty. And you're seeing it. He's by far the best coach in this series. We'll see what happens tonight. I'm Johnny Ballgame. What do you say? 310-840-4910. We're taking your calls all night. It's Westwood One Sports Night, you guys. Have you downloaded the Westwood One Sports app?
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0: Ja Rule. Last time the Knicks were in the finals, this was bumping. Yeah, a little before that even. Appreciate you guys. I'm Johnny Ballgame, Sunday nights. 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Appreciate you guys here on Westwood One. Got this gig in early January. Been teamed up with Stuart Kovacs, producer, Mondo Hernandez, board operator, DJ extraordinaire. We've been doing this run for about 6 months now. It's hard to imagine. Time flies, Stuart Kovacs. Let's check in on it. Two for two with Stu.
1: What will the sports world be talking about in the morning? It's two for two with Stu.
2: All right. It's not a great week for Bears fans, especially those who live in the Chicago area, as it appears there is at least a good chance that their team will be moving away from Soldier Field and to Hammond, Indiana, in a different state. What do you make of this? And you know, how brutal is this for Bears fans?
0: You know, are Packer and Lion and Viking fan going to make fun of the Bears fans because they're in Indiana? Bears fan, is that going to bug you? I'll just ask Bears fan. I'd love to hear. Does this bug you? 310-840-4910. It doesn't bug me, but dude, why should it? That's going to be a badass stadium, but again, it's not my team. You know, if you move the Seahawks to Portland, Oregon, would I be upset? 310-840-4910. Good one, Stu.
2: All right, and you also have Russell Wilson. He announced his retirement from the NFL this week, and he will be joining the NFL on CBS as one of their pre- and post-game analysts. Question about Russell Wilson. What do you think his legacy will ultimately be?
0: His legacy ultimately, I think, will be for his height, being able to do what he did and maybe even change the game and the way the quarterback position was scouted, where maybe you could be a certain height and be a great Hall of Fame level quarterback, which is what he is. He'll be known for winning games, pulling games out of a hat. He'll be known for the mobility. I mean, he was Doug Flutie. He was Fran Tarkenton. He was, you know, he was all over the place. Is he the best off-script quarterback of his era? Is he the best deep ball thrower of his era? I think all that could be true, but it also might go down to the one play that will probably never, I mean, if that one play doesn't happen, everybody's in the Hall of Fame. The whole legacy is different. But Russell Wilson is a Hall of Fame quarterback and one of the better quarterbacks of a really good quarterbacking era, in my opinion. And I don't know how he'll do at CBS. He might be too cheesy McGee, man. If he shows up wearing outfits that Sierra's putting him in, I don't know. Russ, love you, though. Two for two with Stu. Good stuff. Teams in the NBA need to be, and I'm saying to win a title, you kind of got to be a certain age. You don't see, like other sports necessarily, the young team being able to win the whole thing. NBA, not often. And maybe that's the reason. Maybe that's why it's 2-0 Knicks. Johnny Ballgame, Westwood One Sports Night.
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0: those of us wanting, I don't know, maybe a classic series, anything close to what I think we're getting in the NHL, well, tonight's going to be bitching, and the Spurs are going to win. And give Nick Fan, who's the smartest guy in the room right now, and I'm saying that positively, you are. You've been on this. You've seen it. You've been confident the whole way. I would love to hear from a Nick fan on their emotions for tonight, dude. Like, how good do you feel about getting the win? You know, sometimes you just fall in love with your team and you just know it. Are you there? Feels like it. Feels like it, right? Nick Fan, you're the richest and smartest guy in the room right now. Enjoy it. It's been awesome. I'm pro Nick Fan. You're not annoying me. I love the passion. I love seeing a dude who hasn't seen Jack or squat diddly poo from his team for a quarter century have this moment. And like, it's not just they're squeaking out wins. They haven't lost since day one of the NFL stinking draft. Like, look at the run. But what if Wemby would have made that shot? Knicks were up 14. Mitch Johnson has the speech. Felt like Wemby finally got a mean on. Get a mean on, son. Finally he got a mean on. Spurs took the game, looked like. Then they had the bumble turd moment where Wemby, maybe it's just because what I'm going to get to here in a second. I mean, Wemby, you have a green light to dribble the ball up the floor. It's the last possession of the game. Just take it. Watch Michael steal the ball from Karl Malone in 98. He didn't quickly look for Ron Harper to pass the ball to bring it up or Scottie Pippen. He took it himself. It was time for him to be Michael and win the series. Maybe you are too young, and that's fine. You're 22. What should we realistically expect here? 310-840-4910. I'm Johnny Ballgame. But what if Wemby would have made that shot? It's 1-1. We have a series. And maybe did the Spurs figure him out a little bit? Coulda, woulda, shoulda. Knicks fan, yeah, you don't care because you were the better team that game and you won. You were. If the Spurs would have won that, it would have been theft. And I'm with Nick Fan on that. The calls, my gosh. The Spurs had some help there. And I'm not even caring who wins. I thought the Spurs got, you know, dynasty-level calls there. And Nick Fan's complaining I was with you. But, yeah. And I think I know why Wemby didn't make the shot. Maybe they're just not ready. Your best player is 22. Your next best player is what, 21? Your third best player is 20. I don't know what the hell Fox is going to do. He's been a roller coaster. Talk about a guy who might not handle the atmosphere tonight. Take your pick. Might even be Wemby. But the reason Wemby didn't make that shot, it's a fact of this league. And it's a crazy fact, or stat, whatever you want to call it. And it's the fact that the youngest team that has ever won an NBA championship, and by that I mean average age player. All your players, their average age, boom, youngest team to ever win a championship in this league. It just doesn't happen in the NBA. Very, very rarely, although it did happen last year with OKC. In this league, it's kind of grown men win titles. LeBron, what, till he was 28? Jordan, about the same age. Shaq, about the same age. You don't just go win young teams. Shaq and Penny didn't win a title. Were they just too young? And is that what I'm seeing with the Spurs? All credit to the Knicks, though. They don't even know how to lose anymore. It's getting ridiculous. But, and this is a big one, Sir Mix-a-Lot, baby got back-sized butt. The youngest team to ever win an NBA championship. And this stuns me because this league has never been younger. It's the 1977 Rip City Portland Trailblazers. Still are the youngest team to win an NBA championship. Bill Walton, Maurice Lucas, Lionel Hollins, Bobby Gross, Dave Twardzik, Johnny Newman, Jack Ramsey coaching. People talk about that Blazers team like they won five titles. It's crazy. Like that, you know, the one-year dynasty, the biggest what-ifs ever in NBA. Could you imagine if that team stayed healthy, what those Western Conference Finals series would have been like with Portland and then the Showtime Lakers? Bill Walton's foot. That's the youngest team to win a title in this league. And it happened 49 years ago. More talented, whatever. More wins, whatever. Won a massive series before. Went on the ROAD, OKC. Won a game seven, whatever. I don't know. But is that this reason? Is that the reason Wemby missed that shot? Is that the reason the Spurs are down 0-2, stumbling, mumbling, bumbling, looking like Mike Tyson crawling on the ring, looking for his mouthpiece after getting socked by Buster? I mean, 1977, that's the youngest team to win a title. Let me just tell you this. If the Spurs win this title, yeah, I know, that's a big if, I got it. If the Spurs win this title, they would become the second youngest team to win an NBA championship. Just a little older than those Bill Walton Portland Trailblazers. And maybe that's why. They are too young. And everybody out there that's been saying that, they take the Knicks because of the experience. Dudes who were winning NCAA tournament national championships like a decade ago. Played a lot of big games. Again, they don't even know how to lose anymore. So it's almost like, why am I even suggesting the Spurs even know how to win one game here? The Knicks don't know how to lose. But maybe that's the biggest reason. I got to go back to Rip City, dude, in 1977. Anybody remember that team listening? Youngest team to ever win one. Spurs would become number two. And maybe that's why they're not going to win it, because that's how hard it is in this league to be a mega young team and win a title. It's grown men. And that's historically how it's been. The young hotshot, Michael Jordan in 86, dropping 63 in the Boston Garden. The Bulls lost the game, and they got swept that series. Best player, no question, MJ, got swept. Is that what we're going to see here? Best player, for me, no question, is Wemby. I love Brunson. God, I love him. But I'm sorry, but if they're all up against the wall and I'm picking teams, I'm taking the 8-footer. Potentially getting swept. And that's where this league has always been. You got one team 50 years ago. And the craziest stat about that mark for the 77 Blazers is dudes like had to go to college then. Bill Walton played 4 years. They all did. And still no team younger then that 77 Blazer team has won a title, and the Spurs would be the closest thing. But again, maybe that's just why it's that dangling carrot. I don't care how good you can be, regular season, big moments in the Western Conference Finals, I don't give a rip. But to win it all, you do need that little something extra of experience, and this Knicks team has it, and the Knicks coaching staff absolutely has it. But just what if that shot went in? He got a good look. It's 1-1. What if the turnover? What if he just decided to dribble the ball up like he probably should have? Castle isn't your one. He's not a get-me-the-rock point guard so I can set something up. He's a wing. Like, you weren't even, just, damn, man. But maybe that's it. I got to go back to 1977 because young teams don't win titles or haven't in this league at that age since, and my God, what a team that was. How about this? Brent Musburger on the call, 1977, like for real, like it happened. Like they, like Maurice Lucas and Daryl Dawkins squared up. Like they looked like they knew how to fight, like squared up in that series. And they say that's what flipped the series. When Maurice Lucas and Chocolate Thunder got in that fight, like that was so bitching about basketball, 70s, 80s. And I know we're not going to go there and I don't want to go down this rabbit hole. I don't need calls on your favorite NBA fights, but back in the day, you would get a kick-ass NBA game in a lot of times. Dude, you'd also get a fight. And it was awesome, man. I swear, from 1986 to 1991, every time the Sixers and the Pistons played, I think I saw at least a couple of fists, Lambeer and Barkley throwing him a horn. Like, you got a fight like every time those two teams played and several others. But that 77 series, and that was a good team they beat. A Dr. J Sixers team. Henry Bibby, I think Joe Jellybean Bryant was on that team. For real, I think Kobe's dad played in that series. 310-840-4910. Let's get to Baltimore. Bert in Baltimore. Good. Good to hear your voice. It's going to be Bert in Baltimore. Start us off. What do you know? What do you say, Bert?
1: What's up, ball game? How you doing, my man?
0: Killing it.
1: Well, You have the diagnosis down as pat as could possibly be. I mean, you have at the end of the day, and you know I'm not a Knicks fan, but I've been on the Knicks since before the series. I still have them winning in five or six. I don't think they're going to sweep them, but you've got grown blank men playing against little kids. And it affects the game in multiple ways, not just the experience that you're talking about. But think about the body type. Think about the difference in Shaq's physique when he first came into the league at 21 or 22 and how much thicker and filled out he was at 31 or 32. And that's one of the reasons why Kobe made that statement when he first came into the league. They were grown men, and they let you know that they were grown men. And I think that's what you're seeing here.

0: you do need that little something extra of experience, and this Knicks team has it, and the Knicks coaching staff absolutely has it. But just what if that shot went in? He got a good look. It's 1-1. What if the turnover? What if he just decided to dribble the ball up like he probably should have? Castle isn't your one. He's not a give-me-the-rock point guard so I can set something up. He's a wing. Like, you weren't even, just, damn, man. But maybe that's it. I got to go back to 1977 because young teams don't win titles or haven't in this league at that age since, and my God, what a team that was. How about this? Brent Musburger on the call, 1977, like for real, like it happened. Like they, like Maurice Lucas and Daryl Dawkins squared up. Like they, and they looked like they knew how to fight. Like squared up in that series. And they say that's what flipped the series. When Maurice Lucas and Chocolate Thunder got in that fight. Like that was so bitching about basketball, 70s, 80s. And I know we're not going to go there and I don't want to go down this rabbit hole. I don't need calls on your favorite NBA fights. But back in the day, you would get a kick-ass NBA game. And a lot of times, dude, you'd also get a fight. And it was awesome, man. I swear, from 1986 to 1991, every time the Sixers and the Pistons played, I think I saw at least a couple of fists, Lambeer and Barkley throwing him a horn. Like, you got to fight like every time those two teams played, and several others. But that 77 series, and that was a good team they beat. A Dr. J Sixers team. Henry Bibby. I think Joe Jellybean Bryant was on that team. For real, I think Kobe's dad played in that series. 310-840-4910. Let's get to Baltimore. Bert in Baltimore. Good. Good to hear your voice. It's going to be Bert in Baltimore. Start us off. What do you know? What do you say, Bert?
1: What's up, ball game? How you doing, my man?
0: Killing it.
1: Well, You have the diagnosis down as pat as could possibly be. I mean, you have at the end of the day, and you know I'm not a Knicks fan, but I've been on the Knicks since before the series. I still have them winning in five or six. I don't think they're going to sweep them, but you've got grown blank men playing against little kids. And it affects the game in multiple ways, not just the experience that you're talking about. But think about the body type. Think about the difference in Shaq's physique when he first came into the league at 21 or 22 and how much thicker and filled out he was at 31 or 32. And that's one of the reasons why Kobe made that statement when he first came into the league. They were grown men, and they let you know that they were grown men. And I think that's what you're seeing here, aside from, you know, the NBA ecosystem not allowing 20-year-olds to win the finals and the Knicks being on an all-time roll. I just think that at the end of the day, they could play 10 series of seven and the Knicks would win almost every one of them in five or six games. In another year or two, it might be a different story.
0: Bert in Baltimore, appreciate the call. Thank you. Let's kick ass this hour, guys. Let's take some good calls. I mean, how big is tonight? I mean, my gosh, man, the most expensive basketball game to watch in person in the history of this nation. I know we've had like big ass games in football stadiums and stuff, but dude, to get in the building, it's number one most expensive basketball game we've had. And it's Wemby, the 8'2" guard against this Knicks team, TEAM, that like, totally forgot how to lose. Weirdest thing ever. They don't know how to lose, dude. And the Spurs play right into it. Like, yeah, if Wemby makes that shot, the Spurs win. But, yeah, I mean, if you're a Spurs fan, I don't think you're feeling good about it. This series is reminding me of the 2004 series where I gave the Detroit Pistons zero chance against the Shaq and Kobe.

0: Lakers. That was the super team Lakers. Gary Payton, Karl Malone. Karl Malone got hurt in that finals, and that swung a lot of things people felt, but not really here nor there. This series reminds me of that series because the Pistons were just better, and you kept having to convince yourself of that. If you remember that series, the Pistons won game one, and it was like, oh, wow, they stole game one. Uh-oh. And then game two, the Lakers came back and won. Kobe had like a buzzer beater from the top of the key, a late shot. And it took everything the Lakers had to pull that out, including, yeah, a Laker whistle. We've all seen them. So, yeah, they evened it up. And you thought, okay, the Lakers will be fine. Pistons outplayed them both games, but it's a 1-1 series. It's Shaq and Kobe. They've won the past, what, three? I'm sorry, 2000, 2001, 2002. This would have been their fourth in 5 years dynasty stuff. And the Pistons won game three. Pistons won game four. And I think, did the Pistons win game five also? It's almost like that was five or six games. That was a five-game series. The Pistons won, and they kicked their ass, Seabass, and I didn't see it coming. Little old lady on a motorized scooter. I'll go back-to-back Dumb and Dumber references. I didn't even see it coming. But this series is kind of reminding me of that. Even if Wemby's shot went in, and it's a 1-1 series, yeah, Knicks fans pissed because they finally lost a game. That's going to feel weird, but they're still thinking they're going to win this series. You're the smartest guy in the room, Nick fan. You've called this. Who's in New York? Who's loving their Knicks? Let's keep taking calls. We got Rick back to Baltimore. Rick in Baltimore. What's up, man? You're live with Johnny Ballgame on Westwood One. What you got?
1: Well, we did tell you the Knicks would be there about a month ago. We said the Knicks would be there. But this game coming up, and I want you to chew on this a little bit because you got to ring the bell for over the total on this game tomorrow because at 216.5, let me tell you, people are paying $50,000 for one seat. These players are going to have to go out there and score points and make this game go over. I don't think it's going to be a slowdown and just chill and let the people just watch us run out the clock, but I can't tell you who's going to win this game. Honestly, this is going to be the hardest game to figure out of the entire series. But just go over the 216. Let the people make their points. No defense. This is going to be like an all-star game. Wemby's going to get his points. Anthony Towns is going to, everybody's going to be scoring. I say the best play is going to be over. Now, in the hockey game, I'm leaning on the Carolina Hurricanes. Look, they were down 4-0. 4-0. They took the loss, but they made it look good. They came back and tied it. Took it to double overtime. The energy out of Carolina. I like Carolina in the next game tomorrow night. I think Carolina bounces back for this one game. Yes, sir.
0: I think we're getting seven games in the NHL, Rick, in Baltimore. Thanks for the call. I'm with you 100 on that. I think we're going to get seven. I really do. Man, that series for hockey guy, who really, like hockey historian, who just knows the level of, wait, what? That's happening in this series? You guys got to be loving this, hockey geek. 310-840-4910. We got the line open. Biggest NBA game tonight in how long? Like, dude, think about this. Give me a bigger NBA game. You're going to say, oh, ball game, this game that year was bigger than this tonight. And I'll say, yeah, okay. Or I'll say, I don't know, man. Like, this is, if the Knicks win, we know what's going to happen next. It's going to be the parade. They're going to get their first title since 73? God, was Bill Walton playing for the UCLA Bruins then? Rest in peace. I think he was. What? I'm with Knicks fan. I ain't got no beef with Knicks fan. Been saying that all morning. Knicks fan, I want you to have this. Cool. Actually, I don't. I'd prefer the Spurs to win. But Knicks fan, I'm not rooting against you. Man, this team has been fun to watch, and you kind of deserve it. And I don't say that about New York fans a lot. Right? No one really. New York is not the New York fan is not the sentimental guy. I just, you know what? And they don't deserve it. But this Knicks team, I think they do. And they've called this, man. This fan base has not wavered on this team. I mean, this is like a weird college environment, Knick fan, with their team right now. And like I think Stuart was saying earlier, and it was brilliant. I mean, if the Knicks win, you get the melting pot. There's a Yankee fan. There's a Met fan. There's a Jet fan. There's a Giant fan. Four guys who could never get along together, hate each other. It's almost like, what religion are you? I'm a Jets fan, or I'm a Giants fan. Oh, you're a Christian. Oh, you're a Protestant. It's almost like the big deal. But if the Knicks win a title, those four fan bases, they're hugging, crying, because they all share the Knicks. And I mean, come on, I'm a sucker for a good story. That parade would be badass. All the stuff. I mean, sure, Knicks fan, I kind of want to see it. When droughts end in sports, I mean, I'm in the storytelling business, guys. They're great stories when droughts end. Trying to think of another drought that you would say would be a bigger deal than the Knicks winning an NBA championship. Hockey guy, I get it. Maple Leaf guy is on the phone. There's a few things up there in Canada. Sure, Montreal, 93, any Canadian team. But really, like, what other team, like, what would be a more impressive drought? I mean, you've won one before. Like, a lot of teams would be like, oh, we haven't won one yet. But Cleveland's, like, never won a Super Bowl. It's not really a drought. 310-840-4910. I'm Johnny Ballgame. This is Westwood One. Download the Westwood One Sports app.
2: Wow, wow, whoa. The Knicks are up 2-0. New York stole two games in San Antonio. The next two are in the Garden with a chance to sweep. Game three of the NBA Finals is tomorrow night. Westwood One Sports. We are your home of the Flames.
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1: Johnny Ball Game, Westwood 1, 3108-404910. Biggest NBA game, and I don't even know how long. You know, I'd have to rack the brain, you know, one of those mega series with Steph and Braun, right? I mean, this is a mega game. I mean, 25 mil watching? It's the most expensive game to watch in person in the history of basketball? Can I say that? Stuart Kovacs, producer, can I say that? This is the most expensive basketball game if you ever wanted to watch a basketball game. The exhibition, the sport that James Naismith created. You're going to watch a basketball game. This is the most expensive game you'll ever have to pay. I mean, is that fair?
2: I don't think anything comes close. Yeah.
1: Okay, right? It feels like it. I agree. I mean, a massive game. And by the way, Westwood won. You know, we get to the big boys here coming up in the morning. You just keep it here all day. We'll get the terrific coverage of this game, and hopefully you guys will. Let's get back to the calls. San Diego, Owen in San Diego, you're up. You got Johnny Ballgame on Westwood One. What do you know? What do you say?
3: Johnny, I got two answers, one for the Chicago fans and one for the Spurs. San Diego, California Bears, and Spurs in seven.
1: Why?
3: Which one?
1: Spurs in seven.
3: Because everyone's been talking about the Spurs, and now everyone has no hope in the Spurs, so they're going to come back going to New York.
1: All right. What are you doing right now, Owen? You hanging? You partying?
3: No, I do engineering construction, so reading up on codes. Listen to you guys.
1: Appreciate you tuned in. Westwood 1, Owen in San Diego. Thank you for the call. If the Spurs come back, man, wow, right? I don't even want to think that because, to be honest, I, like I said, I ain't got no beef with Nick fan. I kind of want him to have this moment. I do. I know a few guys in this business that are huge Knick fans, and I know my producer, Stuart Kovacs, does too. And they would love in their lifetime to see this. You have like three generations of Knick fans now that have never witnessed a title. When you start adding those generations, like, oh yeah, grandpa was around when the Knicks won the title. Like, it's kind of where they are, I think. But that's not a very good sell there, Owen. But yeah, I almost don't even want to say if the Spurs were to come back and win a game seven, which would be in San Antonio. Stuart, I would feel for Nick fan if they end up losing this up 2-0. Yeah. And I don't think they will. I'm not saying they will. I think the Spurs win tonight, though. They won't. They've been the better team. What, six out of eight quarters? Maybe seven? They're the better team. Nick Fan is the smartest guy in the room. I don't know why I'm not just listening to him constantly. They're the richest guy in the room now, too. These money line Knicks? I would imagine if I was a diehard Nick fan, what were they, plus eight? Plus six game two? I would have taken the money line, absolutely hammered it. But I also would have taken the points in case I just missed the money line. I still would have cleaned up in the game. I would imagine a lot of Knicks fans have been doing that. Money line, money line, money line. Just loving every bit of this run. I can't even imagine. I mean, I'm trying. God, am I going to go down this rabbit hole and say New York fan? What would be a worse moment? Ugh. If the Knicks do puke this away, which I don't think they will, but oh. Spurs. Wemby has to take over the series. Dylan Harper needs to play more and be the second best player. I think that's start there with the Spurs. And then, you know, what will the Knicks do with the emotion? It will lift them. And this might be an easy peasy. We've seen that in the NBA so many times. Home team, they're fired up. Fans right on top of the opponent, which will be the case tonight. I don't buy the whole, hey, You got all these rich people. They don't cheer. No, rich people love their team too. They'll be cheering. It'll be fun. And it might be one of those runaways. Or, you know, we've also seen the flippage of that. A team runs out of steam. They lose a little because they come out a little too hyped and it doesn't last. We don't know. I mean, what are the Spurs going to do with that crowd? Bunch of kids. You heard me say, like, dude, they'd be like the 77 Blazers young to win it. And that's 50 years ago. So young teams don't win in this league. Why would it be them? And why would this Knicks team be the team that would puke that type of lead away? I will say this, though, and I forgot to throw this in on the opening. The 77 Blazers, the youngest team to ever win a title, they were down 0-2. And they won 4 in a row and won a 6. Now, I get it. You don't have, I know. The two games they lost were in the Spectrum, Philly. The house that the doctor built. That's where the first two games were. So, yeah, they didn't lose the first two games. Or it wasn't at home, if you get what I'm saying. And it was, and that's the first time, you know, that's not, no team has come back losing the first two home games like the Spurs did. Blazers won the first, lost the first two games in Philly. So that's kind of weird. Maybe it took two games and they were able to kind of get their whereabouts. That's where the Spurs need to be. But what a matchup though, right? Just what a game. If you're a sports fan, basketball fan, you know, love the Knicks, hate the Knicks, Spurs, whatever. I think you're into this, especially on a Monday night. Stuart Kovacs, producer, where are you watching this tonight? I seriously doubt you got a press pass, right?
2: No, I will be working at the other place for the game tomorrow. That'll be what I'm doing.
1: Stu's working. Okay. Yeah, Stu's going to be working at his other job. He's a television star. So, yeah. Stu's got that gig, but he'll be following. I'm at my house. I got a suite set up, like a 90-inch TV, and then I got like a 66-inch mounted right below the 90-inch right on a wall. So, I mean, if you do the multi-view, you know, on YouTube TV, it was a free plug, but I can get 8 games on the same time. It is so choice for college football and stuff. But that's where I'm going to be watching this one tonight. Have a baseball game on below or whatever. Oh, the only question is, what's the right food? What should I eat during this game? Any suggestions there? 310-840-4910. I got the Spurs tonight, but you'd be a moron. No, never mind. Check that. I'm not going to call anybody a moron. But you're barking at the moon if you think the Spurs are going to just find whatever needs to be found and win this series, in my opinion. And I understand you're one jumper away from this being 1-1, Spurs fan. That run at the end of regulation, that was beautiful. You found whatever needed to be found, and you should have won the game and stole it. But no, this Knicks team, it's crazy. It's just like, I don't even know what the thought process will be if they lose, because they don't. In every single game, you think they're going to lose at some point. That's the craziest thing about this Knicks team. Like, at every game, you're like, okay, this will be the game they lose. They're, you know, Cleveland, they're up 20 early. Okay, they're going to get this one. No, Knicks come back. The Spurs just keeping them at arm's length the entire game one until they didn't. What a series. What a game. I'm in. Even though it's 2-0, I'm in. 310-840-4910. Johnny Ballgame on Westwood One Sports. Guys, download the Westwood One Sports app.
0: Wow, wow, whoa. The Knicks are up 2-0. New York stole two games in San Antonio. The next two are in the Garden with a chance to sweep. Game 3 of the NBA Finals is tomorrow night. Westwood One Sports. This is your home of the Flames.
4: Rebound, Backlund scores! Mike Michael Backlund picks up the rebound and buries it, and he gives the Flames another two-goal lead. It is 4-2.
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0: fan. Not that you need my advice or take it, but not whatever. But keep being you. Annoy everybody. Enjoy this. Celebrate like it's 1973. Keep being annoying. I'm loving the show. I really am. And I want to see it keep going for you guys. That'd be fun. Smartest guy in the room. Keep being you. I think it's funny how the Knicks haven't mattered in so long. And the first time they do, a very passionate fan base is excited about it. And everybody else is like turned off. That's why we love sports too, man. Let's get to Montreal. Appreciate Tony in Montreal. He's now on Westwood One Sports. Tony, what you got, man?
1: Johnny Ball game. Love it, man. Guess what? I'm the Knicks North fan club of one. I don't care about any Toronto Raptors. It's Montreal for the Knicks. And check this out, Johnny. They scored 1,562 points in the last 13 games. Okay? They've outscored their opponents by 273 points. And their points per 100 possessions is 124.6 points per game. And they've only given up 101.5 points per 100 possessions of the opponents for a plus 23. And guess what? Golden State had 117 and only a plus 15. And San Antonio in 99 had 102.3 and only a plus 10. You know, that's 23 versus 10. That's how good the Knicks are. You know, and I've been watching them since the season, and I'm saying to myself, are these talking heads on national TV? I'm not talking about you, Johnny, because you're pulling for the Knicks because, yeah, it's 53 years, so you should be happy for Knicks fans that are going berserk. And, you know, the talking heads, the pros, the guys that you see on those national shows, no way OKC is going to knock them out, Wemby's going to knock them out. Guess what? You cannot knock out a team of five. There's five players that are complementary players that make up for any weakness any of those starting five have. And then you got a guy like Shamet or Robinson that comes off. And then when we played Philly, the message was sent to the NBA. 50 points off the bench out of 140. Nobody took the Knicks seriously. And the team management, the team cohesiveness, and I call him Dr. J. Jalen is a star, man. Come on. Nobody recognizes that. And it's annoying, man.
0: Yeah,
1: it the way it is.
0: And appreciate you, pal. Thanks for the call. Let me get in here real quick, Tony. Appreciate you saying that. But I just love seeing the drought end. I'm a Pacific Northwest guy. You guys, that's where I grew up. Knick fan, never got in my way for anything. And I like the passion. That's why I'm in this business. And if you've heard me for 10 minutes, you can say, oh, that guy's passionate. Hell yeah. Johnny Ballgame passion. But they've just always had the answer. And those numbers, hell yeah. The fashion they're doing this with, hell yes. You know, if it's going to keep being grown men versus boys, the Spurs have no chance here. And that's what it's been. This team is a grown man team. And how do you not like the way the Knicks play? Like, you just got to hate the Knicks. They play a fun brand of basketball. They don't just take threes every possession. No, they do a lot of stuff. Anyway, and Brunson's a badass. Second rounder. Had to fight for everything in this league. And now he's, I don't know, maybe the best American basketball player in this country. I mean, I don't want to go down a rabbit hole. I love a lot of guys. But yeah, the dude's money. 310-840-4910. I'm Johnny Ballgame. It's time. Yep, you know it. You love it. It's two for two with Stu.
2: What will the sports world be talking about in the morning? It's two for two with Stu.
3: All right, ball game. I know we talked about the Myles Garrett trade earlier, but we had another big trade in the NFL this week, and that is A.J. Brown finally getting traded. He gets moved to the Patriots, the team that lost in the Super Bowl. So simple question for you here. Do you think trading for A.J. Brown keeps the Patriots in contention as one of the best teams in the AFC?
0: Oh, man. You're good, Stu. You're good. I think it's an upgrade over Stephon Diggs, no question. It gives him an all-pro caliber receiver for a quarterback that, look, if he would have won league MVP, nobody would have batted an eye. They would have been, okay, yeah. Like, if Drake May would have won MVP, now you get him this? My only question is, dude, A.J. Brown, are we going to see you reading a book on the sideline because you're not getting enough targets? So you want to send a message like a 12-year-old? Well, hey, if you're not going to throw me the ball, I might as well just read a book on the sidelines. Like, can we not fart around with that stuff? And can we just play ball? And is Mike Vrabel the guy? Is the Patriots system, their facility, their program, if you will, the right organization to be able to kind of nip some of that stuff in the bud? Like, for me, Stu, my A.J. Brown beef is like everything but between the lines. And it's like some of these receivers, it sucks. If they don't get their 14 targets, it doesn't matter if you're winning or losing or whatever. They're going to be petulant little punks in some cases. Like, if they don't get their targets, you know when they're upset. And A.J. Brown has done that in the past, even on really good teams. So I don't know what A.J. Brown we're going to get. No more book reading. No more book club on the sideline, A.J. Brown. And let's see what he can do in Foxborough with a really talented quarterback in Drake May, Stu.
3: Yeah, and to your point, you know, when he was with the Eagles, obviously he had Saquon Barkley running the ball, Jalen Hurts running the ball, Devontae Smith. So he had a lot to contend with. Now in New England, he's kind of the guy. Obviously, Drake May is the guy. But in terms of, like, you know, running backs, tight ends, receivers, he's a clear alpha. So it's going to be, you're right, if there's a game where he doesn't get the ball and they lose, it's going to be interesting to see how he reacts.
0: You're right, Stu. I mean, think about it. Like, could A.J. Brown, fantasy owner, could he lead the NFL in targets this year or be in the top six? I mean, where else are they going to go? What are they going to do offensively? How many targets? What are they going to do with this guy? Good question, Stu.
3: All right, moving on to baseball here. It appears that Tarek Skubal, the Tigers ace, is on his way back from his elbow injury. In a minor league rehab game on Sunday, he pitched 5 scoreless innings. Obviously, a lot of trade rumors revolving around Skubal, especially since the Tigers are not out of it, but they are way back. They are 12 games under 500 in the AL Central, about 9 games back. And he's a free agent after this year. So, Tarek Skubal, where do you think he is after the August 3rd MLB trade deadline?
0: Dude, I'm buying. I think my boy Mike Wickett said it last night, but I think I'm buying the Brewers, dude. Ooh. They have the farms. It's going to have to be a team, guys, that is so deep in their farm system that they're okay potentially trading 2, like, top 10 prospects in their system to rent Skubal for 2 months. I don't know if you guys remember this back in the day. The Brewers did that with CC Sabathia. They gave pieces to rent Sabathia, and they went to the playoffs and whatnot. I can see the Brewers. I mean, what else are you going to do with the Dodgers? You could all of a sudden bring Skubal to a Dodgers series. The question is, how much are you willing to give to a rental? Like, I'd love to see, like, the Seattle Mariners, for example, a really good farm system. Are they willing to trade to rent Skubal? I don't think so. I think it's going to be a team like that, Stu, a pretty good team that has pieces in the system, and then you rent him, and we'll see if he makes the difference. But baseball trade deadline talk, I know we're not there right now, but it'll be pretty interesting as we move forward there. But yeah, I'll say the Brewers right now. Shout out Mike Wickett.
3: Yeah, and to your point on MLB.com, before the season, they're ranked as the number one farm system in the sport. They have the third best prospect, a shortstop, and they have 5 guys in the top 100. So you and Mike Wickett are correct. You seem to be on the right track with the Brewers as a team that can trade for him.
0: There he is, 2 for 2 with Stu. Westwood One, Johnny Ball Game. Stu, would you say growing up, I mean, you're a Northeastern guy, You're a New York City guy. Are you, like, are the Knicks far and away your NBA team? If so, like, how are you handling all this?
3: I'm a Lakers fan. I've been a... I'm a Kobe guy and a Lakers guy. Yeah. I don't have any problem with the Knicks, but they were not my team growing up, no.
0: Gotcha. Okay, Stu was a Lakers fan. So it's the Lakers in basketball. It's the Raiders in football.
3: Got my West Coast there.
0: Are you a Mets? Who's your baseball team?
3: Yankees.
0: The Yankees, my bad. So sorry, no disrespect there. Stuart, terrific job all morning. You know, we'll hand things off to the big fellas and keep the coverage right here on Westwood One. The biggest NBA game since? I don't know. I'm trying to think. I mean, I bet LeBron, Steph involved. I got the Spurs. There's probably more hope. I just want a better series. Johnny Ball Game. That's at Ball Game underscore KTIK on X. At Johnny Ball Game underscore KTIK on the gram. Westwood
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0: Mondo Hernandez, your board operator extraordinaire with the bumps. Stuart Kovacs producing. We'll check in with him in a bit. I am John Mallory. Johnny, ball game, Sunday night, late night, all into the morning, getting you ready for the most expensive basketball game to ever watch in person in the history of this country. Tonight, tomorrow, wherever you are. Yeah, I think that's kind of fair. Yeah, I think that's kind of fair. Most expensive game to ever see in person. Anybody going? 310-840-4910. Share that story, how you sold it to your wife, whatever the case is. I'd love to know what you do for a living to where you could swing that and I could, you know, idolize you for a second. And I do want to say this before we get to the calls, 310-840-4910. Love. We're going all over the country tonight. But like in the movie Gladiator, one of my favorites, you know, that scene where Russell Crowe, you know, he looks at the crowd. Are you not entertained? Like, what the hell else do you want me to do here? Are you not entertained? It was like the line of the movie. A great movie, by the way. Stuart, have you seen Gladiator, the original one, please? Just say yes.
1: Yes, I have. Yes.
0: Thank you. But it's like that scene. And I'm talking about the National Hockey League. Like, are you not? What do we have to do here? We could not have a more entertaining three-game series of a Stanley Cup final. You could not have given this script. The hat trick, the lead, the comeback, the overtime again. Just what? Like, I'm not a major hockey guy. I didn't grow up in an NHL town. But I don't really care who wins. Kind of rooting for Vegas. My radio partner in Boise, huge Golden Knights fan, shout out, Michael Forrest. And yeah, so I kind of want him to win, to see his team win. It's great. But I was on the edge of my seat watching that too. And it's so crazy in sports when it is over. And it's why Yogi Berra just, it ain't over until it's over. And I mean, hockey, it's also like, remember that commercial with Heather Locklear and Mark McGuire in batting practice, was hitting all those bombs out in the height of the summer of 98. And hi, Mark. And, you know, chicks dig the long ball. One of my favorite sports commercials ever. It's like there's that scene had, you have Tom Glavine and Greg Maddux, and they're like, we got Cy Young winners over here. You know, that's where I look at the NHL right now. I mean, could not be more spectacular. Stuart Kovacs, our producer, you're a mega hockey guy, at least compared to me. I mean, how are you describing when you and your nerdy hockey friends are in your group hockey text? How the hell are you guys putting this series into perspective?
1: Yeah, I mean, I'm probably more casual than you're giving me credit for, but this is an entertaining series. I've watched every game. I don't know if it's amazing. Like, it's not going to stack up against the NBA and the NFL and even baseball. It's just tough. I feel like the sport's in a tough spot where if you don't have a major, and not that Las Vegas isn't a major market, but if you don't have the Bruins, the Rangers, the Blackhawks, you know, one of those teams in it, I just don't think it gets the star power of like a McDavid or a Crosby. I don't think it's going to get the viewers that you would want it to get.
0: Okay, Gary Bettman, do not hire Stuart Kovacs to your PR team. Way to play
1: No, dude.
0: Okay. All my wife is like, this is not Stuart totally just with the Stanley Cup. All right, let's go to Maine. What's it like being a sports fan in Maine? Ryan, you're with us. What you got for us, bud? Welcome to the show.
2: Awesome, man. Thanks for having me on. Up here in the great state of Maine, you know, we're looking out over the country. We're only bordered by one other state in the union, so we're kind of doing our own thing up here in the woods. But looking at the NBA, the finals, I listen to sports radio for an hour and a half to work every day and an hour and a half back. My drive stinks, but sports radio is great. And nobody seems to mention the one important fact. The Knicks won 3 during the season. They just took 2 in the playoffs. That's 5 straight. San Antonio has no answer. And it goes back to the previous caller that said the experience. And I totally believe that. San Antonio's a great team. Look where they had to go through the champions, to get there. But New York's been grinding it out. They found a way to get through Boston back last year. And they found a way to grind it out in the East. And now the experience is going to win them. They're going to take this. I give them a sweep or a gentleman's sweep. This is over. I can't wait to see the excitement for New York. It's going to be great. Because I know
0: convinced
2: what it's like
0: it's
2: being
0: over.
2: A Red Sox fan, you know, waiting for as long as I did when I was a kid and watching the Sox lose to the Mets in 86. That was a heartbreaker as a kid. So, you know, I know when they finally won it in 04, man, what a jubilation. I can't wait to see what happens in New York. I just hope they don't tear that city up.
0: Ryan, how old were you when the ball went through Buckner?
2: I was 10. I was in fourth grade.
0: Oh, brutal. Oh, the worst.
2: My dad's been bringing me to Fenway since 1982, so I'd been there probably four years prior to that. Was a big, big fan, had some family down there, and that was a heartbreaker. I remember shedding tears as a little boy, you know, and I was like, oh, man, I can't believe it. And it took a long time till 04 to even get over that. We didn't even tease it.
0: Those were fun times, man. Appreciate the call. Ryan in Maine, good stuff. On Westwood One Sports Night. It's over for Ryan in Maine. He's seen enough, and he's even throwing in the fact that the Knicks were the better team in the regular season, too. They won the NBA Cup.
3: Yay!
0: Whatever that is. Susan in Worcester. Susan, what you got? Welcome to the show, Susan. You're live on national radio. Susan, what you got for us?
4: Thank you. I just want to say something to Greg from Michigan, is it? Greg from Michigan?
0: Mr. Positive.
4: Yeah, oh yeah. Okay, that's his shtick, I know. It's getting sickening. But about Stephen A. Smith, I don't think he remembers him and Trump were friends, you know, back in the day when he wasn't a politician, as you know. He gave him some tips about business. They were at the Knicks games. He always got the front row, Trump and Stephen A. watching the game. So there's one thing. Another thing, and he'll bring up on other shows, the Cuomo brothers. This is politics. You know what I'm talking about? And he'll say, oh, they're wonderful. They're this. You know what the Cuomos are? They're scum. They're liars. And they're frauds, in my opinion. But he gets orgasms over these two people. I'd like to know, what does Greg do for a living? I mean, people are getting sick of him.
0: What does he get? What does he get? Susan, what does he get over him?
4: Orgasms. Every time he speaks about the Cuomos. It's ridiculous. I never seen such a man crush. It's really scary. He needs a coach. But anyways, about the Knicks, that Brunson is fantastic. I wish the Celtics had him. I wish the Celtics had him. You know why? He plays like a team person. He's unbelievable. Like Tatum and Brown, they're always complaining. Am I going to get the ball? Am I number one or I'm number two? I've had it with the Celtics. I hope they never win another game. Really, I'm sick of them.
0: Susan. That's a little harsh. Susan, what'd you have for dinner last night?
4: Everything I love. Fish, French fries, everything that I like. But no, you give this guy so much credit. I mean, you promote the guy. What does he do? Does he want you to go on with Chris Paul? Does he want you to go on with Stephen A? He mentions that every time he calls. Stephen A is a big mouth. He's telling the president, you can't come. Who the heck is Stephen A. Smith? He's going to give it to Trump? I don't think so. Great for Michigan. So get a new ad.

0: where that puts you in the Eastern Conference hustle, but I don't love the Eastern Conference hustle right now. And I'll tell you this, as an lifelong NBAer, it'd be nice to see the freaking Bulls, you know, carry their own water again in this league and do something. I don't even care if they get lucky. It's about time just get lucky on a pick, for crying out loud. So I'm with you on that, Anthony. That would be a direction I would sign off on. If I'm a Bulls fan, I could say, okay, I'll get excited for this. What's next?
1: What do you mean, what's next for the Bulls?
0: Sorry, brother. I thought you said you had two things and that was the first thing.
1: Oh, yeah. The second thing was about the passing of Stacey King, unfortunately.
0: Yeah, appreciate the call. Tough one, man. I remember those Bulls teams very, very, very well. Stacey King was a part of the first three-peat. A valuable piece off the bench. First-round draft pick. Was he New Mexico? What school did Stacey King go to? Rest in peace. Was a terrific broadcaster. One of those guys, every fan base has him. You know, they're loyal, they were role players on really good teams, and they've made their living kind of staying in the area, just being Stacey King. He went to Oklahoma. Stand corrected. But he was on that first Jordan three-peat. Guys like him and Scott Williams, there's a North Carolina guy, coming off the bench. They built those teams really, really well. And I know they had Jordan, but dude, it wasn't enough until they built the team around Jordan. Go back and look. Jordan didn't win a playoff series until Scottie Pippen was on a team. I think Michael Jordan got swept the very first three times he made the playoffs. Sweep, sweep, sweep. That used to be the league, though. When you got to the playoffs as a young team, with a young player, you got your ass kicked. When Michael had 63 in the Garden that game, yeah, they lost the game. Yeah, they got swept the series, but that was still a coming out party of like, holy shnikes, he might be the best player in the league already. But he didn't start winning playoff series until 87, 88. 310-840-4910. We're going to start taking, are we going to get any hockey calls? If not, that's totally cool. I got NBA and I have some really juicy NFL stories I want to tell, man. Hopefully you guys are sticking around. Let's take a quick one. I'm Johnny Ballgame. This is Westwood One Sports Night, guys. Download the Westwood One Sports app.
2: The cover star of Madden NFL 27 has been released, and it's Chicago Bears quarterback Caleb Williams. Yo, fans in the Windy City, is this a good thing? The third-year quarterback is on Madden Curse Watch. Westwood One Sports. Sportsnet 960, The Fan.
3: This is the last mention I'm going to make of Saturday and the 6-5 loss to the Baltimore Ravens. There, obviously, it was a game that, you know, even John Schneider said it post game. They were playing with fire the whole day. Trey Savage walks career high 7 batters, yet you know he gets him to ground into like what two double plays over that time, and obviously I Jeff Hoffman is of course going to get the initial blame for it all, but they had a couple defensive miscues as well. And I don't know. I think, you know, after he plunked Kobe Mayo, that's probably when I would have gone and gave him the hook if I'm John Schneider. And I know Schneider's been willing to go down with Jeff Hoffman at points this year, but what do you kind of want to put, who's to really point and blame there on Saturday with they should have walked away with a 5-1 win when they probably didn't deserve it, but they lose 6-5.
4: Yeah, it's tough to win a baseball game when you walk 11 guys as a team, for sure. But yeah, no, I think kind of going into the ninth inning with a 5-1 lead, like you said, you know, you expect to win that game 100 times out of 100. And, you know, even after Jeff Hoffman strikes out Samuel Basayo to lead off the inning, you know, the win percentage was 99%. So, you know, ultimately, I think the Jeff Hoffman thing, obviously, it's been a really hot topic for the majority of this season. And, you know, I think if you can't put him into a game with a 4-run lead right now, then, you know, when are you going to put him into a game? So to me, I kind of look at Hoffman. I think maybe, you know, like you said, you know, kind of when it's clear that maybe he doesn't have it, that you kind of make the move to the bullpen. But I also do understand maybe John Schneider sticking with him when his next option was Connor Siebold, who was DFA'd by the Tigers 2 weeks or a week prior. So I kind of think that Hoffman, you know, he's the guy where, he has to kind

0: kind of work his way through whatever kind of mental thing that he has with the ninth inning right now. I think you look at his stats on the year, and obviously all the expected numbers are great, all the strikeout numbers are great, but when you kind of put him into those higher leverage spots, or he comes into spots with, or when runners reach against him, it just hasn't been as good and hasn't been as sharp, whether that's from a batted ball perspective or a command perspective. So I think kind of seeing him walk a couple guys there, like you said, hit Kobe Mayo, I think that's probably a good sign of when you need to pull shoot, and maybe they did it a batter too late, but I do at least understand, you know, when Connor Siebold is the guy, and no offense to Connor Siebold, you know, fine pitcher who's kind of revived his career this year, but I think when you're paying Jeff Hoffman as much as you are, and you know there's some stuff under the hood that shows that he is this elite strikeout pitcher, I do kind of understand maybe going down with him in that situation.
1: Behind him in the bullpen generally is Louis Varland, and they have been using him in any and all situations. In the month of May, Varland, 15 innings pitched in 13 appearances, struck out, I believe it was 16, and had an ERA of 0. So obviously he has been incredibly effective. His ERA for the season is now down to 0.29. which is insane. So I can understand wanting to use him in all situations, but is there a concern that you are burning this guy out?
0: Maybe a little bit. I think you kind of look at the entirety of their bullpen, right? And excuse me, Louis Varland has been used a ton. You know, Braden Fisher and Mason Fluharty, even Adam Macko has been used a bunch since he's been called up. So, you know, I think, you know, there's a little bit of concern, but really with the position that they're in, you know, there really isn't any room for error where they can afford not to go to a guy like that. So I think, you know, it's one of those things where you kind of pitch him until maybe he doesn't have kind of this level of effectiveness. But, you know, he's been so incredible this year, like the best reliever in baseball type of conversation in a year where Mason Miller has been historically good as well. So, you know, I think there is certainly a situation where you would like to not use him as aggressively and as often as they had, but you know, kind of the one thing that he's done for them since they acquired him via trade has been be available, you know, whether that's in the postseason or down the stretch last year. So you know, I think for a guy who kind of has a starter's background, you know, I think maybe there's a little bit of a less concern with maybe how he might respond later in the year. But I think, you know, when he's pitching like this right now and you're in this situation where you can't really afford to lose tight games, or you kind of need to take your shot to win every close game that you're in, you know, I think it's kind of the situation. And, you know, with Jimmy Garcia hurt and with Jeff Hoffman underperforming, it's been so huge for him to kind of step in and be that guy. And hopefully, you know, there'll be some room for the rest of the season where either the offense picks up the bullpen a little bit, or Jeff Hoffman or Jimmy Garcia or some of these other relievers are able to kind of step up and maybe give him a little bit of a break later in the year. You know, I think you kind of look up and down that bullpen right now, and you know, I think it's four guys who started the year in Buffalo between Macko, Yariel Rodriguez, Hayden Yeager, and I guess Connor Siebold started the year with another team, but four guys who weren't kind of in there in the opening day configuration.
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0: Sometimes you just want to let the song play, right? Anybody remember this one? 310-804-0410. I'm Johnny Ballgame on Westwood One. We'll get you in here. Let's start right off. How about Buffalo? I don't know if it's summertime yet in Buffalo, but Davis wants to talk, and I think he actually might want to talk hockey. Davis, you're up. What's up?
1: What's going on, John? Appreciate taking my call, man. Definitely want to talk about the Stanley Cup Finals, man. You know, what a series it's been. That game last night was crazy. Carolina, to me, the thing with the three games that I've seen with Carolina, they've gotten off to kind of, up and down starts. It's either been great or they've really got off to sluggish starts in these games. I feel like they're giving Vegas way too much room to operate in the middle of the ice. And then I think the goaltender, I think in game four is going to be different for them. I think they got to go to the backup goaltender. Vegas, to me, Mitch Marner has played like an MVP. I mean, he's played unbelievable. I mean, Toronto Maple Leafs fans on the other side of the border, Johnny, have got to be going nuts because Mitch Marner is playing some great hockey right now. But both these teams look shaky, though. You can tell these teams are in unfamiliar territory because you can see that, you know, Vegas giving up that four-goal lead last night. Carolina has had a lot of defensive breakdowns. It proves that, you know, the parity works in all these sports, especially in the NHL where there's salary cap. And I think we get a seven-gamer, man. This has been a great series so far.
0: I got two questions for you, Davis, and appreciate the call. You obviously know your hockey. Question number one. Davis, who wins the series quickly?
1: I'm going with Carolina in seven.
0: Okay, and the next one is you're a hockey fan. It's a big deal for you. How do you describe what the series has been so far with other, say, educated hockey people, unlike Stuart Kovacs?
1: Exciting, thrilling, and just, you know, it seems like every time you think one of these teams is out of the game, something big happens. I mean, just every game's had such emotional swings. I feel like that's what's been so exciting to watch about it. And that's why, to me, this is such a hard championship to win because, you know, if you fall asleep for a little bit in this game, you know, you can see both teams have taken advantage of each other's mistakes.
0: Appreciate the call. Davis in Buffalo. That's 310-840-4910. Educated hockey folk. You know, we'll take those calls tonight. That is, I mean, the great games. There's so many food groups represented, right? When you're talking about what goes into what we call a great game. And one of the major food groups represented needs to be the back and forth, where when you're just, if you're just watching it by yourself, sitting in your living room, where you change your mind as to who is going to win like five different times during the game. The back and forth element. Oh, no, they're going to win. Oh, the Knicks have it. It's over. It's over. Whoa, whoa, the Spurs are coming back. Wait, what? Down 14 late in game two. They come back. They take away. Wait, now they mess it up and they turn the ball back over. Knicks steal it. Like, yeah, the back and forth. But in the hockey back and forth, this is on steroids, man. This is McGuire and Sosa 98. No, this is Brett Boone. This is big time, man. This is pop, this hockey series. Like, you're back and forth every game, five, six times, almost every swing of every goal. Like, when I was watching that hockey game last night, when it was 4-2, I was like, yep, yeah, they're going to tie it. You know, my radio partner in Boise says that the worst lead in all of sports is a two-goal lead in hockey. It is the worst thing. You don't want to be up two goals in hockey because if they get the first goal, then all of a sudden you just know they're going to get the next, and that's what we've seen. Almost night in, night out on the NHL playoffs, man. Good stuff. 310-840-4910. I'm not sure what I expect from Wemby. That's what I'm asking you guys. Wemby expectations game three. He's had some gems. You know, the classic, what was it, the 41-24 game he had against the Oklahoma City Thunder, the double overtime thriller where he truly did announce his presence with authority, had like a wilt game. But he's been over 30 points four times in the playoffs, okay? You know, guess what their record is in those four games. Yeah, it's 4-0. So I'm going to say Wemby needs to average 30 the rest of the way for starters. But I don't think he can do that. He's not. I don't expect it. But I think that's going to have to be. Play Dylan Harper. Let him go. Just let him loose. The kid gets a shot off whenever he wants it. He's an emotional player. So if he's feeling it, oh, he'll take over a game. And I think he's wired the right way. I think I could see him going into MSG and not feeling the funk. Like, play Dylan Harper. Stop. Play him. More minutes. Not that I know anything about this compared to Mitch Johnson, but just, man, that kid's tough. And I think they need him. The main reason for me why I'm going to be one of the, what, 25-plus million people watching this game tonight, basically, for me, is I want to see how Wemby responds. For me, Goliath is still the story. It's the 8-foot point guard guy. That's still the story for me. And it doesn't have to be for you, and it almost shouldn't be. Your story, if you're a Knicks fan, forget Wemby. Just, you got enough Knicks stuff, plenty there to keep you busy. But for me, I want to see how Wemby is going to respond. I don't care who wins. I'd like to see Wemby win for my wallet. I'd like to see the Knicks win for, I don't know, American sports humanity. I think it'd be cool to see a giant Jet, Met, and Yankee fan, all four together hugging, celebrating a Knicks title. That's the one team in that city that can unite. And I'll throw in what? Yeah, obviously the Rangers too, but yeah, like all those fan bases, the melting pot of New York sports, they all share the Knicks. So I want to see that too. I think it'll be cool. I love the story. They haven't lost since day one of the NFL draft. How long ago was that? That's nuts. So why the hell are they going to lose tonight? They don't lose. The confidence level, the freedom at which they play, basketball is about freedom, man, and confidence and playing loose. The teams that play tight usually lose, and the Spurs have been tight. The Knicks have not. And that's a big reason why they're up 2-0. These haven't been great games the Spurs have played. Hell no. But credit the Knicks. I will. Mike Brown out coaching Mitch Johnson, and it is not even close, bud. Mike Brown might be the MVP of this series. But Wemby's going to have to drop 30-plus. Every game, he's dropped 30-plus. In the playoffs, they have not lost. 4-0. Rebounding, those will come. Wemby needs to take over scoring. And for me, that's the storyline. How is Wemby going to respond to this? Because in basketball, the story you get to tell, because like no real other sport, can one human just take over the entire arena? Reggie Miller, 94. You know, all we can do examples all night. You know, but basketball lends itself to that story where one guy says, give me the ball and get out of the way. I got it. Wemby has everything in the toolbox to do it. We'll see. That's why I want to watch. The most expensive basketball game of all time to watch in person tonight, MSG of all arenas. And Wemby, you need to make sure that those Knicks fans who spend all that money, that's not a story they want to tell all that much. It's, oh yeah, remember the time we dropped 50 grand and got our ass kicked? That sucked. I'm not saying that's going to happen. Or maybe I am. I guess I am. I think the Spurs win game three. I don't think Wemby's getting swept. That's going to be a very, very, very emotional building. Maybe it does shake the Spurs even more than it will the Knicks. Probably so. It might be one of those games where the Knicks get up 21-6 and it's just over. I mean, San Antonio, you have to weather that storm, you'd think. Because Knicks fans cannot wait for this. They'll storm it up all night, dude. That's what they want. One constant celebration. We've all seen or been to those NBA playoff games. They're a lot of fun. NBA playoff games, when your team is kicking the crap out of the opponent, are so fun. You're just draining all these threes. The other team's got to call these timeouts. You're just loving it. And, you know, I got no beef with Knicks fan, no beef with Spurs fan. I'll be happy. I just want to see the story, but I want to see Wemby. What are your expectations from him? He's just too young to get what needs to be done, or just he doesn't have what, where he's not going to be able to take over this series. Maybe he's not the best player in the league. He's the most valuable player, like, financially. I know he didn't win the award, but if you line everybody up against the wall, he's going to be the first pick. 310-840-4910. I'm Johnny Ballgame on Westwood One. Got 2 for 2 with Stu coming up. How about this? If you're listening to this show right now, I'm going to say you went to high school. Was the best athlete at your high school on the soccer team? Stuart, I'll start with you. The best athlete in your high school, did he play soccer?
2: No, he did not. No.
0: Yeah, me neither. And I don't know anybody listening that would say, oh, yeah, definitely. And I just kind of had this thought. It's stupid. It's hypothetical. It's Johnny Ball game, bull crap, whatever. But just thinking, like, would World Cup be different for Team USA if the best athletes in this country were funneled to soccer? Because they are not. They are funneled to football and basketball and baseball, but not soccer. Mainly football and basketball. They're not. The best athletes are not soccer players in this country. The average player in the World Cup is 6 feet, 170 pounds. That means half the players in the World Cup are under 170. And maybe that's what you need for soccer. Maybe that's what that's the requirement. And if Christian McCaffrey played soccer, he wouldn't be good. Neither would Bijan Robinson. Huh? Neither would Jamar Chase. No, those guys wouldn't be good soccer players. I beg to differ. I think in this country, if those athletes, the superior athletic specimen athletes that America produces more than any other country, and not that they don't, but they're here, and they don't play soccer after they turn 10. If they did, would you think that Team USA or this country would dominate soccer too? Like it, I don't want to say total dominate, but like it does other sports where it's a mega global power. Basketball, football, you can't, but you know. Like, would soccer be different? Like, I mean, I'll use another example here real quick, and we'll touch on this later too. But if, I don't know, if Kevin Durant grew up wanting to be a soccer goalie, he's 6'10". He has like an 8-foot wingspan. He has like a 40-inch vertical. He has side-to-side athleticism. He literally, with his size, makes the goal shrink. I would imagine a guy like that, Kevin Garnett, would be a brilliant soccer goalie. They don't do that here. What if they did? And it's just a total what if, because it's not going to happen. I'm just wondering, because the United States World Cup, and they are world-class athletes. Team USA, world-class. Kristen Pulisic down. They're world-class athletes, but they're not the best athletes in America. No. And they average 6 feet, 170. Like, at that height, size, and weight, that height and weight, you couldn't play in the NFL or the NBA. Like, you wouldn't be, it'd be really hard. Maybe the NBA, 6 foot, 170, sure. But you're definitely one of the smaller players in the league, and you got to be what, like Devontae Smith, to be a 170 playing in the NFL? Not a lot of dudes. So I want to get your takes on that. But first, let's go to Calgary. Oh, what a hockey town, especially a guy named Biff. You know, make like a tree and get out of here. Biff in Calgary is on the line. Biff, what you got, bud?
3: It's actually Chris, but that's cool. I love Biff. That's cool. I love that you called out hockey fans, and the fact that a Buffalo person was the person that called in, you got to get some Canadians in here. So the thing is, no one wants to cheer for Vegas. But because of their goalie, because of their way they go about things, because all the things. But you got to love them, right? Like Braden McNabb taking a puck to the face and going in the next day. And then, you know, I mean, no one in the rest of Canada loves Toronto, but everyone would kind of like to see Mitch Marner win a Stanley Cup, not in Toronto, I think, would be great. But yeah, that Braden McNabb thing is great. You can't not respect everything that Vegas does. There, it's like, we're going to fire our coach with 8 games left because we're not going to get in there. And then, like, all they want to do is win. And I love Rod the Bod, you know, the coach of the Hurricanes. But
0: yeah, me too.
3: But, and I want to see Carolina win, but Vegas just, man, they just put it all on the line.
0: Thanks for the call, Biff in Calgary. I hope you call me again because I got Biff Tannen lines all night long, Lionel Richie, if you're listening. I'm Johnny Ballgame. It's Westwood One Sports Night, guys. 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
4: Wow, wow, whoa. The Knicks are up 2-0. New York stole 2 games in San Antonio. The next 2 are in the Garden with a chance to sweep. Game 3 of the NBA Finals is tomorrow night. 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
5: 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We'll talk to Adnan Burke coming up at 8:30. Intern Sam with the French Open update coming up as well. We'll do that, I think, in the 8 o'clock hour. First half of the 8 o'clock. And we have another pair of tickets courtesy of Play Alberta to give away as the Stamps kick off their season Friday at home against the Bombers and then quickly have a week 2 bye, Kron. They have a week 2 bye.
6: What? Week 2 bye? That's amazing.
5: Yeah. So they play one game. It's like, okay. It
6: took me a little while to figure
5: out. Down.
6: I thought that was all one word.
5: Nope. Shut it down. Week 2 bye. Mr. Brent Kron, Big Show Flames analyst, Stanley Cup observer in studio right now. Canada lost to Norway in the bronze medal game at the Worlds yesterday, Kroner. Norway's first medal since 1920 in the tournament. The tournament started in 1920. It's the first time they've ever won a medal, and they beat a team that had Sidney Crosby and Macklin Celebrini on it.
6: Yeah, you know, I did not watch the game.
5: I did.
6: But I did get a notification that Canada scored two goals. And I'm like, why are they celebrating Canada scoring 2 goals? I know Norway had a great tournament. They were upsetting. Didn't they knock out the Americans too? Or no?
5: Canada beat the Americans.
6: Oh, Canada beat the Americans. Okay, anyway. So Norway still had a good enough tournament to be there. And then when I saw on the ticker on the Sportsnet app, when it popped up in my notification, it says Canada gets 2 quick ones and ties the game. I'm like, what? And then I turned it on. And I'm like, there's like 15 seconds left in the third period. They were down this whole game to Norway. Then you watch the overtime, and it's, you know, short side on Jet Greaves there. Boom, in the net. It's world championships. For guys over there across the ocean, gold medals and all that kind of stuff is more, it's very important to them. It's very important to Canadians and North Americans as well. But this tournament is just, it's fun to watch, but the intensity isn't there from the Canadians. I find maybe you guys watch it. Am I wrong here? You don't see them. They finished their long NHL season. They play 82 games and they come over, and the ones that don't make the playoffs or get bumped out in the first round come and play. It's more of a, I don't even want to say vacation, but that expectation of Canada winning these things is, it's not there, right? Not anymore. It should be, but all these nations are, they lost to Denmark last year, but then they get goalied?
5: With a better team last year.
6: Right?
5: Yep.
6: So what is it? I mean, I don't like, it actually makes me angry. It does, watching Canada get beat by Norway, get beat by Denmark. That's not how it's supposed to go, right?
5: Mm-hmm. Yeah, three NHLers, Norway.
6: And, like, the USA won last year.
5: Yep.
6: They won it, and
5: Cage Thompson. Back-to-back years where a Buffalo Sabre scores the gold medal.
6: Hellenius this year with Finland?
5: Yeah, Cage Thompson last year, yeah.
6: Hellenius. Mm-hmm. I wondered, remember this old viral video of Pasi Nurminen after I think the Finns won the World Championships years ago of him he was getting so drunk on the airplane he fell down the stairs?
5: Mm.
6: And then he got up. It's actually worth a Google. Pasi Nurminen falls down Finnair. He's the assistant coach. And as he gets out of the plane, he needs a little assistance. And then he just basically turns into a barrel roll. He's wearing his gold medal, his shirt's untucked.
5: Oh, yeah, this guy's looking good.
6: And he's just, but he takes his hand off the rail here.
5: Hand off the railing,
6: and then he misses a step, and then he...
5: Oh, thunder.
6: They're all just dying laughing.
5: They're just laughing at him. Yeah.
6: If you need a pick-me-up today, and it's Monday, and if somebody says happy Monday to you, and you have to hold it all in to tell them to be quiet, go to your office, Google Pasi Nurminen.
5: Yeah,
6: falling down the stairs. It's actually worth it. It's pretty funny.
5: I want to ask our listeners on the Jason.Mortgage text line for our second pair of stamps and Bombers tickets coming up this Friday. Are you concerned about where hockey in Canada's headed right now? I kind of brought it up earlier. I know it's the World Championships, and do we really care in all grand scheme of things? But Canada lost to a team with three NHLers with Celebrini and Crosby on it, really? When laden with NHLers and the payroll was hundreds of millions of dollars on Team Canada, lost that. Didn't win the gold at the Olympics. Yeah, I know they got goalied in the gold medal game, but needed to beat overtime to beat the Czechs. Came back to beat the Finns. Haven't won the World Championship since 23. Haven't won the World Juniors since 23. Lost to Denmark last year.
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0: Is your NFL team, would you say, one of the four worst teams in the league? I know who the four worst teams in the league are, and I may have put the Patriots in this neighborhood 365 days ago, so that's why I love the NFL. You know, you could think you're one of the four worst teams in the league and be in the playoffs. It's weird. But every year, there's that team. But do you have one of the four worst teams in the league? Stuart Kovacs, producer, he's a Raider fan. I imagine he'll have something to say. But yeah, if that's one of you guys, we'll go there. And I got some quarterback stuff. I kind of understand. I'm kind of leaning Tampa over Baker, and I love Baker. He could QB my team. Yeah, I'll support a Baker Mayfield team. But man, I kind of get both sides of this thing. Want to talk a little bit about that too. But let's have some fun. We do it every Sunday night with Stuart Kovacs. It's 2-4-2 with Stu.
1: What will the sports world be talking about in the morning? It's 2-for-2 with Stu.
2: All right, ballgame. It's been a few days since the NFL trade that shocked a lot of people, and that is the Rams trading for Myles Garrett, giving away Jared Verse, a first-round pick in 2027, a second-round pick in 2028, and then a third-round pick in 2029. Obviously, this is a massive hole and a massive trade. From the Rams' perspective, who were already one of the favorites in the NFC, do you think this puts them over the top?
0: I do. Yep. The Rams should be the betting favorite. I imagine they will be the betting favorite. They have a Hall of Fame quarterback coming off an MVP season. He's not as old as you think. He'll be 38 this entire season. That's not ancient in this league anymore if you keep quarterbacks healthy, which they do. And then defensively, I mean, yeah, they're going to fly around. Now, is Myles Garrett going to change everything? I don't know. Say he has a game where he has two sacks. That's a great game, right? If he did that every week, he'd have 34 sacks on the year. So give him two sacks. He had a lot of those days in Cleveland where at the end of the game they were losing. So I don't know how much more winning it'll allow you to do, because pass rushers don't win you games in this league, guys. Quarterbacks do. Cleveland's a perfect example of that. But, man, the Rams have all the other boxes checked. They can let this guy add him to replace Jared Verse. He's a better version of him. I'll say this. If I could put money on a team to win the Super Bowl, maybe I wouldn't right now, but I might put money on a team from the NFC West to win the Super Bowl. I think with the Rams and the Seahawks, you got a shot that you're thinking at least one of those two teams potentially is playing in the NFC Championship game, which gives you an opportunity to hedge your bet at that point if you want to go in that direction. But yeah, I think I got to give it to the Rams right now. That's the best roster, maybe the best coach. They're rolling, man.
2: Man, you talk about that NFC West. The 49ers are no slouch either. They're probably not a Super Bowl favorite types, but they are a team that's pretty good. So that division is, just a ridiculous division. It's not even fair. I know the Cardinals are not very good, but the top.
0: It's still, I think, so. With the Cardinals, it's still the best division in the league, guys. And that includes one of the worst teams in football, the Cardinals. I say that because find me another division where you could see three teams winning a Super Bowl. If San Francisco stays healthy, bang, bang, Niner gang, you know this. You have just as much a shot as anybody. You almost got the one seed last year when you were hurt. So, yeah, find me another division with three legit Super Bowl contenders. Stuart, what's next?
2: Yeah, that's going to be tough. Sticking in the NFC, the Packers, they gave wide receiver Christian Watson $110 million over 4 years. Now, I know he doesn't really have the stats that really back it up in terms of, in terms of totals. I know he's missed a lot of games. His 17 yards per catch average does rank among the best in the NFL since he was drafted in 2022. So you do see the potential there, but obviously he has to do it over a 17-game regular season. Do you think the deal is worth it for the Packers, giving Christian Watson $110 million?
0: The cap will go up significantly every year. So first and foremost, these deals won't look suspect in 3 years unless the players aren't very good, and maybe that's potential. Look, Green Bay on paper, you can't say they're not investing in Jordan Love's help. I mean, Reed, second round. Watson, second round. Matthew Golden, first round. Tucker Kraft, third round. Luke Musgrave, second round. Like, they're trying to use, you know, expensive capital to get Jordan Love the weapons. But I'll tell you this, is the dark side in Seattle, is Myles Garrett in L.A., are they nervous when Jordan Love comes to town for an NFC championship game with Christian Watson, Matthew Golden, and Jaden Reed? For me, right now, at least for the next year or two, sorry, Mike Wickett, I don't think the Packers, I think you're bringing a butter knife to a machine gun fight with that receiving core right now. But, you know, that they like him. We'll see if it comes to fruition this year with more work under their belt, staying healthy. Green Bay's trying here. Let's hope for them it pays off and they get two Pro Bowl caliber receivers out of Watson, Golden, and Reed. Two of those guys end up being, you know, your Robert Brooks and Antonio Freeman type of deal, Donald Driver, whatnot. And maybe they're going, but I don't think anybody, you guys, I don't think anybody in the NFC is scared of Green Bay going into this season. They're good, but they're not scary, in my opinion, Stuart Kovacs.
2: Yeah, it's hard to argue. If he does come to the point where he is worth his money, though, I think that's going to start to put a lot of pressure on Love because they're going to start asking, okay, it's time to win. It's time to win some big playoff games, and he has not really done that yet.
0: No, not saying he can't, not saying he won't. They're paying him too, and that's where we're going to go when we come back on this next hour with Stuart Kovacs as well, man. Good stuff. Two for two with Stu. We'll check back in a little bit later. 310-840-4910. As always, we'll take your calls if you want to talk. I'm asking, what do you expect you're going to see out of Wemby tonight in the Garden? Is he going to fold like a lawn chair? Is he going to have his worst game? Is the crowd going to get to him? Are the nerves? I mean, I just saw him go to OKC. Pretty raucous environment there on a game 7 and take it over. I mean, I did see that. I get it, though. Maybe the finals are different. What are your Wemby expectations? Don't you agree? Probably has to take the whole damn series over if they have a chance. Maybe he can't. Jalen Brunson's like, dude, that's what I do every night. We haven't lost since day one of the NFL draft. Get off it. All right, NFL. I think I'm pro team on this.
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0: late. This could be a song Nick Fan is thinking about. We got you where we want you. Or maybe the Spurs were getting ready to have a 77 Blazers-like of comeback run. We'll get there a little later, too. Johnny Ballgame, appreciate you. Every Sunday night on Westwood One Sports Night, the app, the website, SiriusXM 375, Amazon Alexa, all the, 300 affiliate radio stations we're on right now. Appreciate every one of you. 310-840-4910. I'm going to play a little game with our producer, Stuart, over here, because I love NFL quarterback storylines, and I think most football fans do, or at least you kind of know what we're talking about. And I'm looking at current quarterback contracts, and you can dissect contracts in the NFL any which way, right? It's not cut and dry. I just looked at the list of the total guaranteed money that teams are giving these quarterbacks. That, to me, okay, that's what they're getting in guarantees. So I'll just go from there. And the thing is with Baker Mayfield, and would you agree Baker Mayfield is a hothead? But I can almost say in a good way, grabbing his crotch against KU when they wouldn't shake his hand. You know, all the, I guess, antics. Kind of a hothead. Sometimes I think at quarterback, you can definitely be a hothead and win and be awesome. Look at Jim McMahon, one of my favorite quarterbacks ever. The punky QB, hothead. Look at his winning percentage. One, dudes played for him. They liked him. Baker, I think, is in that kind of regard. If there's a modern day kind of Jim McMahon type of personality, maybe it's Baker. But I think he was emotional and hot-headed when he went to the media after he was told absolutely what he did not want to hear. And that sucks. And I've done, I think you probably have too, a lot of listeners, more so than me, even like contract negotiations. I work under a contract with Cumulus Media for what I do in sports talk radio for my career. And, you know, that first offer on the contract, you think you're in one neighborhood and the suits are in an entirely another neighborhood. And you're like, wait, what? That's not even, it's not even fair. It's not even respectful. Like, what the hell is this? I'm good here. You love me, right? We're doing good things. And then this, and then Baker, he gets a microphone after OTAs and he's pissed. Totally get it. But I do understand both perspectives. Like I said, I'm a Baker guy. I think he's a top 10-ish guy. If you get his best year, I think he's an MVP candidate. Baker's best year, I think he could be an MVP candidate. Future at Tampa, Todd Bowles, ton of pressure this year. I think he has a mega hot seat in Tampa, has to win. And Baker looks like he's going to play this year on a one-year deal. I mean, you could franchise tag him. Cool. You could draft another quarterback. There's going to be some if you're Tampa. Or you can, you know, this is just the first offer. Baker's emotional. Let's meet in the middle somewhere. And Baker Mayfield can be the ongoing quarterback in Tampa and make, you know, top 10-ish money, which is what he wants. Baker wants his market value, 100%. But NFL franchises, GMs, the way you build a roster, sometimes if you're going to put too much into one position, you're not going to be able to even it out. And that's where I bring Stuart Kovacs in to the program, the producer. Follows the NFL, knows the NFL, and I'm confident he'll be able to answer these questions correctly, Stuart. I just need a yes or no. Fair?
1: Yeah, totally fair. Definitely.
0: I want you to answer this question. Has this quarterback started in a Super Bowl? Have they taken their team to a Super Bowl? Okay. Pretty easy. All right. And I'm going down. This is guaranteed money that quarterbacks, that teams have committed to quarterbacks. And this is the list. Okay. I'll just start from the top. You tell me yes or no, Stuart. Josh Allen.
1: He has not.
0: Dak Prescott.
1: He has also not.
0: Deshaun Watson.
1: Deshaun has not either.
0: Joe Burrow.
1: Joe Burrow has, yes.
0: Trevor Lawrence.
1: Trevor Lawrence has not.
0: Justin Herbert.
1: Justin Herbert has not.
0: Lamar Jackson.
1: Lamar Jackson, not yet either, no.
0: Brock Purdy.
1: Brock Purdy has.
0: Okay, great. There's two. Two. And I think you would say Brock Purdy, and I'll say this, went to the Super Bowl when he was on Mr. Irrelevant Money. Brock Purdy ain't starting any Super Bowls when he's a top eight quarterback in guaranteed money. Not saying he can't, not saying he won't, but he hasn't. But I'm still going to, I'll be fair with that. Okay. That's the list, guys. So if I'm Tampa and I'm really looking at this thing, and I imagine they are, and Baker Mayfield wants to be in that type of neighborhood, and you might say he deserves it. Sure. Okay. He's there. But if you do that, man, you better hit on the rest of the roster. And that's the situation that all these teams are in. They got all this quarterback money because they have the guy that's going to get them to the Super Bowl. And it doesn't really work like that in this league right now. I mean, look who just started in a Super Bowl. Drake May, year two of a rookie deal. He's not making squat yet. Sam Darnold, that was a very comfortable deal. He wasn't a top 10 paid quarterback, and he still isn't in guaranteed money. You think Seahawk fan is worried about that position and they don't have enough money spent on it? Oh, hell no. No. They love their defense. They love their playmakers. They love the egoless quarterback in Seattle because it's the exact opposite of what they had the last time they were good. And love you, Russ, will forever. But he had an ego and he needed it fed. Sam Darnold, dude, it's impossible to have an ego when you've been thrown out, tossed out, chewed up, spit out, thrown under the bus, made fun of constantly, been told you've sucked for 5 years and you were a bust. Tough to get an ego when you've been humiliated like Darnold has. And that absolutely worked. And I'll just say it's continued. It's working in Seattle. So if I'm Tampa and I'm looking at that, there's a lot of quarterbacks coming in this draft. Now, well, Baker's too good to get you a top 10 pick. Sure, he probably is. So you're going to have to figure something out. But of all those picks, you know, who was a top 10 pick? Josh Allen was late. I mean, first round, but these weren't first overall picks. Dak Prescott, no. Deshaun, no. Burrow, yes. Lawrence, yes. Few of them. Lamar was late first round. Jalen Hurts was round two. So you can, Jordan Love was late first round. So don't tell me, oh, it's impossible for Tampa to get one of those guys next year. No, bull crap. It happens every year. I'll find one if that's the direction they want to go. So I kind of get Tampa. Like, if we're going to get in that community where we're going to do quarterback money like that, even close to that, what's it going to do for the rest of our roster when we just saw the Super Bowl, and I'll even extend it. Like, what AFC team probably should have been in the Super Bowl? Same deal, dude. Bo Nix, same draft class, dude, as Drake May. So in the AFC, and all those big-ass, badass quarterbacks I just named to my producer, Stuart Kovacs, Josh Allen, Joe Burrow, Lawrence, Herbert, Lamar, all those badasses. None of them were playing in the AFC Championship last year. Nope, it was a couple of rookie fart knockers from 2 years ago. So I understand Tampa and their MO potentially to be, man, is it really? And Baker's not even old. He's 31. He's the same class as Josh Allen and Sam Darnold and Lamar. Right, guys? He's that age. He's fine. It's not an age thing. I just think it's a, hey, don't be the Cowboys. Don't pay Dak Prescott, Josh Allen, Patrick Mahomes type of Deshaun Watson type of money when he's not those players. And that's what I think the mistake the Cowboys made. And the reason you didn't hear me say Mahomes is, you know, he has the highest total value contract, but his guaranteed isn't quite as high. He's like 12th. But yeah, I would pay Mahomes whatever it takes. He's like an outlier here. You're gonna, you want, that's like the only one though. I mean, I guess Josh Allen, sure. But is he going to get there? I mean, I should have, could have, would have, but he lost to Bo Nix last year. And then the year before, it's Lamar. Or I'm sorry, it's Pat. And then it's Pat. And then it's Burrow. Like, Josh Allen's what? He's lost two playoff games to Burrow. And what, two playoff games? Maybe three to Mahomes? He's the highest paid guy in the league. Might be the league's best player. But what else can you do with your roster to be able to have that get you to Super Bowls? This isn't the NBA, man. You can't just have the best guy and think you're going to get there. And if you're the Cowboys, you can't pay somebody to be the best guy who's not the best guy. 310-840-4910. So I'm kind of team Tampa on this. But if Baker gets the deal he wants, okay. I mean, look at, like, it'd be like what? Jared Goff in the Lions. Perfectly capable quarterback. And Jared Goff makes a ton of money. Average salary, $53 million for Jared Goff. You want to know where that ranks? Seventh in the league. Lion fan. Jared Goff is the seventh highest paid quarterback in average salary. You cool with that? Because Buck fan, that's what the neighborhood is. Might not be the Dak and Josh Allen neighborhood, but it's certainly going to be Jared Goff neighborhood, as it should be. Baker Mayfield, in my opinion, is worth about as much as Jared Goff. A little more, a little less, whatever. Their kids are going to the same schools. And for the Lions, I mean, shoulda, coulda, woulda, too. They almost made that work. Coulda, shoulda, woulda. Kick field goals, Dan Campbell. And it woulda worked. But it doesn't, and it didn't. And I don't know where the hell the Lions are going this year. It's not my favorite team in that division. 310-840-4910. Are you guys, is it Baker? Or is it Tampa? What side would you be on if this is your team? And you were thinking from a fan's perspective, I mean, because you better be damn well sure, right? He's going to get you there. Because, I mean, ask a Dolphin fan about signing Tua, where that got him. Well, they had to. You couldn't let him walk. Let him freaking walk. Stop. Couldn't let him out of the building. Well, who else are we going to get? Yeah, there's a lot of guys. Figure it out. But know who you have isn't the one. I don't know. So I get both sides. And I understand Baker being pissed off and calling him out. If it looks bad in the locker room if he's on a one-year deal. Every one of those players looks and say, okay, well, Baker's probably not going to be here next year. Where the hell is the team going to go? It's I guess, bad PR. But, again, it's a business, and I understand Tampa not wanting Baker Mayfield to make the type of money with those other guys, because those other guys aren't exactly starting in Super Bowls all the time either. The teams we're seeing get closer to Super Bowls, or at least the last year or two, have had the best rosters, guys. The Eagle team, best roster in the league, Howie Roseman. That's why he's there all the time with different quarterbacks, different coaches. John Schneider, Seattle. That's why he's there all the time. Different quarterbacks, different coaches. Because he knows how to build a roster. I'm Johnny Ballgame. Recognize. We're the late night crew on Westwood One. Stuart Kovacs producing. Mondo Hernandez running our board. And we'll get to some calls here. Let's get to Boston. I'll tell you this. A Boston sports fan knows good quarterback play because they've seen it. Thomas Edward Patrick Brady Jr. Jim in Boston, you're up with Johnny Ballgame on Westwood One.

0: with you, Jim and Boss. I mean, Baker Mayfield has won playoff games for two different teams. A lot of quarterbacks don't do that, especially when the teams are Cleveland and Tampa, not historical juggernauts. I'm with you, bro.
1: Because I wouldn't take Lamar or Allen to always just miss. I want to win. You know, I know Buffalo loves them and they're great, but, you know, championships are different than having great. Look at Pittsburgh. For years, they've been over 500. I mean, they've won championships, don't get me wrong, but I don't know. I just wouldn't want to be happy with that. I want a winner.
0: Gotcha. Jim in Boston, thanks for the call. Go Patriots. I'd imagine you're a Pats fan, and hopefully you guys, it's weird, nobody's hot on the Pats this year. You know, they just went to a Super Bowl, too. Drake May, if he would have won league MVP, like, nobody would have had a problem with it. For real. But go back and watch that Super Bowl. It was U-G-L-Y. Trust me, I've watched it 12 times. They couldn't get the ball past midfield on that defense. That was scary good Seattle defense in that Super Bowl. Scary. The weirdest thing, though, go back and look. Look at, like, every game the Seahawks played last year and what they did defensively, giving up, you know, less than 300 yards or all these great stats. And then look at them against the Rams. The Rams will have 500 yards of offense. No one else in the league can get 200 yards of offense. It's crazy. Just go look at the Seahawks D against the Rams and then look at it against the rest of the league. Huh. That's how good the stinking Rams are, man. How much you should respect what they do down there. It's fantastic and wow. And now they load up with Myles Garrett. I mean, tough to beat them if they stay healthy. And you have to say that with every team in the NFL. Because one or two injuries can break any team. And it does every year. Two or three fans thinking their team's going to be awesome this year. Their team will suck because somebody's going to get hurt. And that sucks. I get it. Keep the calls going all night long. 310-840-4910. Four worst NFL teams. Do you have to put the Raiders there? Is that easy peasy? I don't know. 310-840-4910. I'm Johnny Ballgame. It's Westwood One Sports Night. Guys, download easy peasy. 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
2: Wow, wow, whoa. The Knicks are up 2-0. New York stole two games in San Antonio. The next two are in the Garden with a chance to sweep. Game three of the NBA Finals is tomorrow night. Westwood One Sports. Sportsnet 960, The Fan.
3: I think Craig's going to be extremely aggressive, and I think he's going to do or he's going to put a number of things on the table to try to make sure that this is the type of splash draft that the Flames really want it to be. And so maybe that move means moving up from number six. That feels less likely. I was going a little bit more fun with it, saying they're going to take Stenberg. I logically think what you're saying is right. They probably stay at six, but I do think it's unlikely that they stay in both draft positions. I think they're moving up at least once in the first round, and more than likely, like the logic would suggest, more likely they move up with the Vegas pick. But like, if that means you're getting Verhoeven and Bjork, I think people would be at draft parties chanting Super Bowl. I think it would be the same thing. Like, I think people would be pretty damn impressed if that was the case for Craig Conroy and the Flames. So long story short, I don't think they're keeping their full complement of six picks in the first two rounds, and I think they're moving up at least once.
4: Yeah, and I don't see any reason why not to, really. If it means, hey, we got to move up 15 to 20 spots in the first round, and look, it's going to take, say it takes the Vegas pick this year and Colorado's next year to move up to 10 to get, we're using Bjork as the example, but to get whoever their guy is at 10.
3: Maybe it's Lawrence.
4: Right. Maybe it's a Tynan Lawrence or someone like that.
3: Yep.
4: I do that every day. Without really questioning it, I do that every day.
3: Yeah.
4: And, you know, to potentially add two guys in this draft that you feel really great about. And again, not that the seconds aren't valuable, because they are, but you know, when we're talking top half of the first round, Pat,

0: more often than not, you're talking about guys that are really highly thought of and project to be impact makers, and that's what this team needs.
1: Yeah.
0: I'm not saying that there's a chance. There's Braden Point. There's Johnny Gaudreau. There's lots of examples outside of that that work in your favor. But there's so many more in the top half of the first round of drafts that fit that bill. And if you can give up, I'm sorry, Colorado's going to be a late first rounder next year again. If it's not, I'll be stunned. If it's not 20 plus.
2: Yeah.
0: And if you're sitting there thinking, oh man, I don't know, two first round picks to me. Yes, absolutely. Those are the kind of moves that this team needs to make. And it's the type of moves that they're capable of making now because they have all of this. Mm-hmm. And if Vegas goes and wins the Stanley Cup, Pat, then I think you can play another first rounder in because you got another one.
1: Yep.
0: So you said, oh man, two first round picks to move up in this draft. Yeah, well, guess what? I've got two more sitting on out of Vegas the next couple of years. So I'm going to do that. Well, yeah. So without a doubt, I think that one to me, almost certainly, I think after Calgary picks at six is when I think Craig Conroy gets on the phone and starts going, okay, let's play now and really get into some teams that I think you could see them move.
1: We got more questions, which we will get to. I know what you mean. But they kind of like, they pivot away from the draft. So I want to read some texts now at 960-960 about the draft conversation. Cade says, would you give up Parekh +++ for second overall?
0: Honestly, I need to know what the pluses are. I can't live in those worlds. I'm sorry.
1: And my question would be, if you're San Jose, what's your feel on Chase Reed? Like, if you feel like Chase Reed is the guy at number two, and you're trying to win Stanley Cups in the next number of years with Celebrini and the crew that you've already put together, comes down to, like, why would the Sharks do that? If they feel Reed's a better player than Parekh, I don't know what Mike Greer and San Jose scouting staff does. I don't know. But if they feel like Chase Reed's going to be a franchise defenseman, why would they just not trade the draft Reed? They got gifted the number two overall pick. Why would they not just do that? Like they have got perhaps the next face of the NHL playing down the middle. They've got Eklund and Smith and Dickinson and some other nice pieces. Askarov. They've got some nice pieces that they've built up. That one more piece specifically on the back. Now they missed on Schaefer net last year. A lot of people comparing Reed to Schaefer. So, like, if you can get that at number two, why would they go in a different... Like, that's kind of my point on that.
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0: these NFL rabbit holes, and I love it. But, you know, over that commercial break there, I'm just there thinking, you know, okay, where are we going? Where are we headed on Westwood Sports Night? And I'm like, oh, dude, we got a game tonight. You know, like, I can get lost in the NFL, and then you kind of have to, like, you know, pit stop a little bit and be like, yeah, there is the most expensive professional basketball game to watch in person tonight at the world's most famous arena. I mean, have fun with that script, screenwriter, you know, with this Knicks team having not lost since day one of the NFL draft. I keep saying that stat because I keep having to double check it. I can't believe that was their last loss. Day one, not day three of the NFL draft, not that Friday night, day one. Like Fernando Mendoza, first overall pick that day. What? Like, for me, it almost feels like, guys, we know how this story is going to end. And it feels like, that's why I say, Nick fan, you're the smartest guy in the room. Because you've been on this. And you didn't care that Wemby is Godzilla, whatever the hell. Nope. You got the team and experience compared to the Spurs. You guys have went on a playoff run last year. Yeah, sure. Yeah, experience. I mean, look at the experience those players had in college. You think it's easier to go through the NBA than March Madness, where it's a one-game scenario every single game? Those are tough. And those kids did that at Nova when they were kids. And they're not anymore, and they're playing against kids. I mean, think about that when Brunson, Hart, Bridges were winning those titles, those natties at Villanova. You know, Dylan Harper was opening Christmas presents with superhero toys. You know, Wemby was excited to get the new Power Rangers set for Christmas. He was 11 or whatever it was. Maybe that's been the difference, other than the Knicks are just better than the Spurs. And it didn't matter the level of competition, because obviously you saw what they did to the level of competition. It just wasn't fair. And this series, I'm seeing one team that's free, loose, doesn't care if they're going to lose. And they haven't lost. And maybe that's because of it. And it's all in the crock pot for the Knicks. So I don't know. It's great theater, right? I mean, my Wemby expectations, I expect Wemby to be terrific tonight. And if he's not, then yeah, he is clearly not ready. But it's not like the Oklahoma City Western Conference Finals series was some cheesy AAU tournament either. That was massive. Those crowds were mega. That was a huge deal. That's a champion team. And they handled it. They weren't nervous with the crowd in Game 7. They won a road Game 7. Only like 30% of the road teams in the history of that league win Game 7s. And they did. And now it's like, oh my God, they're just a bunch of kids. The hell is this? Wow, man. It's kindergarten cop over here. So that just happened? No, maybe you do have to credit the Knicks. Or maybe... maybe you do say, they're too young. The inexperience is there. I'll buy that too. But I expect Wemby to have a great night tonight. And I'll tell you, I think the Spurs win Game 3. I hope they do. A lot of it's just hoping. Like, you know, good for the Knicks. I can't wait to see the party. Knick fan, I ain't got no beef with you. You've never pissed me off. You've never really annoyed me. Again, Knick fan, you didn't exist at this school for like a long time. You didn't even count. You know, like, I never listened to a Knicks fan. You guys, you know, it don't count. 99. And I watched all those games. I'm a kid of the 80s and 90s. I loved the Pat Riley Knicks. Let's get one superstar and seven tough guys and build a team that damn near beat Michael and Scotty. Got as close as just about any team did. They had one megastar in Ewing, and then Pat Riley said, well, we're not going to beat the Bulls at basketball, so we're going to have to beat the crap out of them. And that's what they tried to do. And you had Ewing, your superstar, and then you got tough guys. You know, they used to call them goons in the NBA, right? Tough guys. Found Anthony Mason in the CBA. Tough guy. John Starks as tough a two guard in his era. Tough guy. CBA. Charles Oakley, maybe the toughest dude ever. The X-Man, Xavier McDaniel, never said no to a fight. Encouraged them. The Seattle years. The X-Man? Like, that's what Pat Riley did. Even the point guards were tough. Derek Harper and Doc Rivers on those Knicks teams. Craig Anthony, Charlie Ward, tough football player. Chris Childs was a CBA guy, tough. And that's what those Knicks teams were. I loved those Knicks teams. Like I said, I ain't got no beef with Knicks fan. Cool, win one. I was rooting for you in 94, too. I didn't want the Rockets to win. Good for them. Dream was the best player on the planet when Jordan was playing for the Birmingham Barons. He won both titles. Good for him. But I ain't got no beef with the Knicks fan. I want to see all this. But I would love to see a decent series. Just say this. Stuart, say San Antonio wins tonight by 20. It just clicks. And sometimes you see a team get too emotional early. Maybe they run out of gas. I don't know. I know it feels crazy even suggesting that the Knicks, ever even maybe even kind of lose a game, right? Because they just don't. So I'm not only saying they're going to lose, but I'm just saying they're going to get their ass kicked, right? This is a mega hypothetical. But if that does happen, are you going to bed on Monday night thinking, hey, we got a series? Or, give the Spurs one little easy peasy. The Knicks still have total control here. What do you think you'll think, Stu?
1: I think I would have to see the Spurs win both games in New York to make this 2-2 to think this is going to be a series. I even if they do win on Monday by 15, 20, 25 points, I still think the Knicks would win game four. But you never know. We'll see.
0: Okay. I think I'm with you on that. But if they win by 20, I don't know, Stu. You're right. I have to see it. But if the Spurs absolutely handle them, and let's say Wemby, like I said, the Spurs have not lost a playoff game this year when Wemby drops 30-plus. They're 4-0. So let's just go ahead and say Wemby drops the 30 spot. Last game, by the way, Stuart Kovacs, I will have you know this. You know how many points Wemby had game two?
1: He was like 29, right?
0: He had 29. Do you remember the last play of that game? It was a Wemby makeable jumper that didn't go down. Had that went down, he scores 31, and the Spurs win the game. 30, my magic Wemby number. Every time he's dropped it, they've won. So Wemby's going to have to just say, fellas, I know I'm the giant here, and you can count on me. I'll win this game for us. But role players, hit your open threes, defend. Dylan Harper, I think needs to play more minutes. Again, I'm not trying to coach this team for Mitch Johnson, who I tremendously respect. But I look at Dylan Harper and some of the plus minus there. And, game one, he played 28 minutes. That's not enough. Game two, he played 32 minutes, a little more. I still don't think it's enough. He's dropped 16 in game one and 15 in game two. Like, the guy scores and he's deadly. And I guarantee you, Knick fan isn't comfortable when he's out there. And maybe for him, there's something where, he was a teenager 2 months ago. So maybe it is a little big. Okay. These are humans. This is the psychology in basketball is big. Confidence in basketball is everything. And if you don't have it, you're screwed, dude. And you got to play free in basketball. If you play with a thought in your head of, we might lose, it's really hard to win. Really hard. And the Knicks do not play with that. They know they're going to win. They don't even think about, well, what if we lose? And I think the Spurs did, because I think they knew. They were at home. They're the big bad. They're the favorite. They're the big bad team. They're going to they're the ones that were under pressure and they lost, and I think it got to them. I don't know if they can fix it. Might be too late because the Knicks, like I said, they don't even know how to lose. We're talking about a team that doesn't lose basketball games saying they're now going to lose 4 in 5 games. That's what the Spurs have to do to win this thing. The Knicks can't win 2 more games. They can win 1 more. So the Spurs got to win 4 out of 5. I guess a team that doesn't know how to lose. So I get it. Stuart Kovac says if the Spurs win tonight, he'll sleep like a freaking baby knowing that the Knicks are still going to get the party. Are you different on that? 310-840-4910, NBA Finals and basketball fans. Because we all know, if the Knicks win, okay, yeah. Thanks for playing. See ya. Wouldn't want to be ya, Spurs. And you're too young, and I said this last week, I'll say it again, the person under the most pressure in these finals is and was and will forever be Mitch Johnson. Young coach, out of nowhere, given a Ferrari of a young roster, and better win titles, if not now, real quickly. Or else you'll be Paul Silas. You'll be the answer to a trivia question of who was Wemby's first coach. Mitch Johnson, if they win this series, Mitch Johnson might, I don't want to say be along for the ride, but yeah, look at Greg Popovich's career before Duncan showed up. Pop is a legend of the sport. He was a nobody before Duncan showed up. Hell, he gave himself the job. He was the GM. Was it Bob Hill? Brian Hill? When Bob Hill was the coach, and Pop put himself in when he got Duncan, and now he's one of the greatest ever. That could be Mitch Johnson, but if you don't win early enough, you're Paul Silas, the very first coach LeBron had in Cleveland. And now you're just a tough trivia question to answer. Stuart Kovacs, you wouldn't have got that, right? You remember Braun's first coach?
1: Braun's, I do. I don't think I can give you Jordan's, but Braun's, I do remember Silas. I do remember Silas.
0: Okay. I think Jordan's first coach, was it Kevin Lockery? Or was it Stu? Exactly. That's a good one, too. I don't remember Jordan's first coach either. I'm going to say it's Kevin Lockery. I'm looking right now. Was that?
1: Yeah, Kevin Lockery. Yeah, Kevin coachables 83 to 85.
0: Yeah, Kevin Lockery got to be Jordan's first coach. My gosh, Kevin Lockery, if you're still with us, how often does he think about that? He's thinking, just would have given me 2 more years, I would have had it too. That's the pressure for me. It's on Mitch Johnson because he's getting his ass worked, in my opinion. And I'm a Mitch Johnson guy. I don't know if you know this, Stuart Kovacs, but I grew up about 5 miles away from Mitch Johnson.
1: That's crazy.
0: Coach of the Spurs.
1: That's crazy.
0: About 5 miles away. Same neighborhood. His dad was a Seattle Supersonic, J.J. Johnson. Look him up. I believe he was an all-star. He was on the 79 Seattle Supersonics championship team. And those guys, I grew up in Seattle, those guys, downtown Fred Brown, you know, Gus Williams, Jack Sigma, J.J. Johnson, Slick Watts, all those old Sonics stayed in town because they were legends in that town. And Mitch Johnson grew up in the same neighborhood I did. So I've always rooted for him, man. O'Day High School in Seattle, playing at Stanford. I always loved Mitch. So I want him to do well. And I know, but the pressure is on him, man, because he might get to coach Wemby for, like, until he wants to, like 17 years. You're a legend then. You're going to hang up multiple banners. It'll be you and Pop, like all that. But if you don't win these finals, if you don't get a ring there in the next, what, 2, maybe 3 years, they're going to find a legit badass resume coach. And look at all the coaches that LeBron had early on. They kept giving new coach after new coach. Look at all the coaches Wilt had. It's pressure. 310-840-4910. Let's get to Oregon. Miss Oregon, Pacific Northwest. I don't know if there's a prettier state. Oregon, lovely. Glenn, you're on the line in Oregon. What you got, Glenn? Bring it.
2: Yes, sir. Portland used to be beautiful. I don't have a dog in the race. For one, Fox isn't going to be on this roster next year. You can't pay that man $55 million a year with Harper sitting there. That's your future. Start him. Two, the series is over. I thought it was going to go 6-7. I think there's something to be said for having, you know, for these boys haven't grown into their man weight. They're going to end up getting three chips before it's all said and done with, but they're just not quite ready yet. If you watch the games, and I've watched all of them, you're looking at the Spurs, and they have to play their best game just to keep it close.
0: I'm with you. And the best game, what's that? Wemby scoring 30-plus. Thanks for the call, Glenn in Oregon. It's a wrap. And, I mean, it should be, right? I mean, the Knicks have given no one any little drop of medicine that they might be in trouble here, you know? I mean, the scary thing is for Knicks fan, maybe how comfortable you do feel. But again, you're the smartest guy in the room, Knicks fan. That's you. You're right. You've called all of this. When idiots on the radio, myself included, you know, we looked at your path. We looked at the size of your best players. We had a second. Jalen Brunson's a second rounder. You know, we just found every which way. Nope. But you don't lose. And you play together. And Knicks fan, if you're old enough, are you drawing the lines between this roster and the 73 title-winning team? Like, that didn't have that 25-point-per-game score, all those guys? Pearl Monroe, Walt Clyde Frazier, Willis, DeBuscher, Bradley, Jackson, that whole team. Like, that was a team. Rhett Holtzman? I mean, this Knicks team kind of feels like that. They love each other, and, dude, the ball just goes in. And I'll tell you, Mike Brown, the way he is, and I said this earlier, I'll say it again, he reminds me kind of like Sparky Anderson when he just had a knack for when to pull a relief pitcher or when to keep the guy in. Like, I've heard smart baseball people say, man, Sparky, he had the feeling for it. He could see ahead. And Mike Brown, multiple times in the finals, every time, and it's happened, both games, the Spurs sit there and nurse like an 8-point lead, or at least they did game one. And then the Knicks, they just always come back. The Spurs are up 8. And I'm thinking, okay, Mike Brown, you should probably take a timeout, calm this. Nope, he doesn't. He lets them play. What happens? They hit a 3, down 5. Okay, they get a stop, they hit another 3, down 2. Okay, pretty soon they're winning again. Every time, it seems like Mike Brown is just spot on with his team, saying, I don't need to call a timeout. We don't need to calm anything down. Yeah, we're down by 9. It's okay. I mean, and the role players hitting 3s on the road, it was just, it's beautiful basketball, you guys. It's not just a bunch of 3s. I mean, Jalen Brunson operates inside the 3-point line. You got to just love every bit of this team, Nick fan. Don't you just love it as a sports fan when you just love your team, everybody? Even you love them so much that if they lose, you're like not mad at them. You feel sorry for them because you're hurting like they are. Like, that's love of a team. You're not mad. You don't call them choke artists. You don't say we need to fire everybody. No, you're sad. You're not mad. Because you love them and you wanted to see them get that celebration. You want to see Jalen Brunson sitting in the back of a convertible with confetti everywhere. That's what you want. And I think you're going to get it too. But I do think the Spurs win tonight. Wishful thinking mainly. Wemby's got to get 30. He had 29 game two. We all saw the last second of the game. That ball goes in. He's got 31. The Spurs win. And then there would be 5-0 when Wemby drops 30-plus in a playoff game. Those are my things for the Spurs. Wemby, you need to take the game over. And Dylan Harper, no minutes restriction. Mitch Johnson, just play him. And by the way, I will say this, Stuart. Me and Mitch Johnson are not friends. We are not. I'd never met him, but our dads knew each other. I will say that. That's how I know I grew up so close to him. My dad, rest in peace, he's no longer with us, was buddies with J.J. Johnson, rest in peace, who's no longer with us as well. So I knew and followed their family my whole life because it was my dad's buddy. Anyway, so I want the Spurs for my own. I'd love to see a Seattle guy like Mitch Johnson get this opportunity and take advantage of it. But man, got to hand it to Mike Brown. You know, you forgot all those tough series, or at least I did. All those tough series Mike Brown had with those LeBron Cavs that didn't just quite get there. And then all those series Mike Brown had sitting next to Steve Kerr for a dynasty. And you're seeing it. He's by far the best coach in this series. We'll see what happens tonight. I'm Johnny Ballgame. What do you say? 310-840-4910. We're taking your calls all night. It's Westwood One Sports Night, you guys. Have you downloaded the Westwood One Sports app?
3: The cover star of Madden NFL 27 has been released, and it's Chicago Bears quarterback Caleb Williams. Yo, fans in the Windy City, is this a good thing? The third-year quarterback is on Madden Curse Watch. Westwood One Sports.
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5: Hey, Frank, that
6: get out of here.
5: Little bit of a story yesterday. Dylan Larkin apparently requesting a trade from the Detroit Red Wings. Where did this come from?
7: That's the part that everyone's trying to figure out, is what is the deep-rooted issue here that brings Dylan Larkin to this point? Because must be pretty significant. This is a kid raised in Michigan who went to Michigan, who has dreamed of being a Detroit Red Wing, and said being the captain of his hometown team is the great honor of his life. Something has to be pretty irretrievably broken to get to this point that you just feel like you can't put the pieces back together. And I'll say this part. This is a failure in leadership by the Detroit Red Wings, and that I truly believe if your franchise center in a league in which it is insanely hard to find difference makers gets to this point where he asks out, it's a straight up fireable offense.
5: Hmm. Okay. I think that's very interesting.
6: How much this goes back to the season before this, when the Red Wings didn't do anything to improve their team, and then Larkin spoke out, and then Yzerman basically told him to shut up and be better?
7: Yeah, and then they go and have a historic collapse.
6: Yeah.
7: Have a 12-point lead in the standings in February. I'm sure there's a healthy dose, and in some ways fairly so, amount of blame on the players for not doing it. But at the same time, I look at this Detroit Red Wings roster and I say that it's really poorly constructed. I've never looked at the Red Wings and said that they have a Dylan Larkin problem. I've looked at the Red Wings and said they have a problem in not putting enough help around Dylan Larkin to make that team successful. And I mean, you've seen him on some of the biggest stages. He was outstanding at not just the World Cup of Hockey, or excuse me, the Four Nations Face-Off, but also at the Olympics. I mean, you can't ask for any more. I thought he was a huge driving force for that U.S. team emotionally as a leader. He oozes passion. Like, I can't imagine, again, someone being broken down enough to get to this point where they got to say to their hometown team that they're out.
6: It's been the most surprising part of this, and you mentioned something there, that there hasn't been enough support around Dylan Larkin. Can you win in this league if Dylan Larkin's your best player?
7: Not singularly, no. Mm-hmm. I mean, look, it's been proven year after year that generally the teams that win are the deepest.
6: Mm-hmm.
7: And those that, not only that, but have multiple superstars that have the best chance to win. Carolina's a little bit of an anomaly, and some would say that's exactly the reason why they haven't won. But it's not an accident that the Vegas Golden Knights have Jack Eichel and Mitch Marner, and then add in like at times a banged up Mark Stone to their group. I mean, you're talking about superstar, like all three of those guys are Selke candidates on top of being incredible point producers. So, I mean, whether it's Makar and McKinnon or McDavid and Draisaitl, or pick any one of your Florida Panthers superstars,
6: yeah.
7: Barkov, Tkachuk. I mean, the team is not, it's like the formula is pretty clear. Like, it's not just have one guy, it's have multiple of them.
6: So this leads me into kind of three general questions after this. The first one is, how likely is this to happen? Which is probably a little early to answer, but do you have any inkling on the seriousness of this at this point?
7: If it made it to this point and no one has disputed the notion of it, then I'd say it's probably almost a fait accompli that it happens. And the reason for that is I don't think you take something like this lightly.
6: 100%.
7: You can't really put, once the toothpaste is out, yep, you can't put it back in the tube. You can't unring the bell. Dylan Larkin can't, in my view, step on the ice at Little Caesars Arena. Before you called, I was mapping out my show today, and I'm going through all the teams and trying to actually whittle it down to just five.
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0: what? Last time the Knicks were in the finals, this was bumping. Yeah, a little before that even. Appreciate you guys. I'm Johnny Ballgame, Sunday nights. 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Appreciate you guys here on Westwood One. Got this gig in early January. Been teamed up with Stuart Kovacs, producer, Mondo Hernandez, board operator, DJ extraordinaire. We've been doing this run for about 6 months now. It's hard to imagine. Time flies, Stuart Kovacs. Let's check in on it. Two for two with Stu.
1: What will the sports world be talking about in the morning? It's two for two with Stu.
2: All right, it's not a great week for Bears fans, especially those who live in the Chicago area, as it appears there is at least a good chance that their team will be moving away from Soldier Field and to Hammond, Indiana, in a different state. What do you make of this, and you know how brutal is this for Bears fans?
0: You know, are Packer and Lion and Viking fan going to make fun of the Bears fans because they're in Indiana? Bears fan, is that going to bug you? I'll just ask Bears fan. I'd love to hear. Does this bug you? 310-840-4910. It doesn't bug me, but dude, why should it? That's going to be a badass stadium, but again, it's not my team. You know, if you move the Seahawks to Portland, Oregon, would I be upset? 310-840-4910. Good one, Stu.
2: All right, and you also have Russell Wilson. He announced his retirement from the NFL this week, and he will be joining the NFL on CBS as one of their pre- and post-game analysts. Question about Russell Wilson. What do you think his legacy will ultimately be?
0: His legacy ultimately, I think, will be for his height, being able to do what he did and maybe even change the game and the way the quarterback position was scouted, where maybe you could be a certain height and be a great Hall of Fame level quarterback, which is what he is. He'll be known for winning games, pulling games out of a hat. He'll be known for the mobility. I mean, he was Doug Flutie. He was Fran Tarkenton. He was, you know, he was all over the place. Is he the best off-script quarterback of his era? Is he the best deep ball thrower of his era? I think all that could be true, but it also might go down to the one play that will probably never. I mean, if that one play doesn't happen, everybody's in the Hall of Fame. The whole legacy is different. But Russell Wilson is a Hall of Fame quarterback and one of the better quarterbacks of a really good quarterbacking era, in my opinion. And I don't know how he'll do at CBS. He might be too cheesy McGee, man. If he shows up wearing outfits that Sierra's putting him in, I don't know. Russ, love you, though. Two for two with Stu. Good stuff. Teams in the NBA need to be, and I'm saying to win a title, you kind of got to be a certain age. You don't see, like other sports necessarily, the young team being able to win the whole thing. NBA, not often. And maybe that's the reason. Maybe that's why it's 2-0 Knicks. Johnny Ballgame, Westwood One Sports Night.
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0: of us wanting, I don't know, maybe a classic series, anything close to what I think we're getting in the NHL? Well, tonight's going to be bitching, and the Spurs are going to win. And give Nick Fan, who's the smartest guy in the room right now, and I'm saying that positively, you are. You've been on this. You've seen it. You've been confident the whole way. I would love to hear from a Nick fan on their emotions for tonight, dude. Like, how good do you feel about getting the win? You know, sometimes you just fall in love with your team and you just know it. Are you there? Feels like it. Feels like it, right? Nick Fan, you're the richest and smartest guy in the room right now. Enjoy it. It's been awesome. I'm pro Nick Fan. You're not annoying me. I love the passion. I love seeing a dude who hasn't seen Jack or squat diddly poo from his team for a quarter century have this moment. And like, it's not just they're squeaking out wins. They haven't lost since day one of the NFL stinking draft. Like, look at the run. But what if Wemby would have made that shot? Knicks were up 14. Mitch Johnson has the speech. Felt like Wemby finally got a mean on. Get a mean on, son. Finally he got a mean on. Spurs took the game, looked like. Then they had the bumble turd moment where Wemby, maybe it's just because what I'm going to get to here in a second. I mean, Wemby, you have a green light to dribble the ball up the floor. It's the last possession of the game. Just take it. Watch Michael steal the ball from Karl Malone in 98. He didn't quickly look for Ron Harper to pass the ball to bring it up or Scottie Pippen. He took it himself. It was time for him to be Michael and win the series. Maybe you are too young, and that's fine. You're 22. What should we realistically expect here? 310-840-4910. I'm Johnny Ballgame. But what if Wemby would have made that shot? It's 1-1. We have a series. And maybe did the Spurs figure him out a little bit? Coulda, woulda, shoulda. Nick Fan, yeah, you don't care because you were the better team that game and you won. You were. If the Spurs would have won that, it would have been theft. And I'm with Nick Fan on that. The calls, my gosh, the Spurs had some help there. And I'm not even caring who wins. I thought the Spurs got, you know, dynasty-level calls there. And Nick Fan's complaining I was with you. But, yeah. And I think I know why Wemby didn't make the shot. Maybe they're just not ready. Your best player is 22. Your next best player is what, 21? Your third best player is 20. I don't know what the hell Fox is going to do. He's been a roller coaster. Talk about a guy who might not handle the atmosphere tonight. Take your pick. Might even be Wemby. But the reason Wemby didn't make that shot, it's a fact of this league. And it's a crazy fact or stat, whatever you want to call it. And it's the fact that the youngest team that has ever won an NBA championship, and by that I mean average age player. All your players, their average age, boom, youngest team to ever win a championship in this league. It just doesn't happen in the NBA. Very, very rarely, although it did happen last year with OKC. In this league, it's kind of grown men win titles. LeBron, what, till he was 28? Jordan, about the same age. Shaq, about the same age. You don't just go in young teams. Shaq and Penny didn't win a title. Are they just too young? And is that what I'm seeing with the Spurs? All credit to the Knicks, though. They don't even know how to lose anymore. It's getting ridiculous. But, and this is a big one, Sir Mix-a-Lot, baby got back-sized butt. The youngest team to ever win an NBA championship. And this stuns me because this league has never been younger. It's the 1977 Rip City Portland Trailblazers. Still are the youngest team to win an NBA championship. Bill Walton, Maurice Lucas, Lionel Hollins, Bobby Gross, Dave Twardzik, Johnny Newman, Jack Ramsey coaching. People talk about that Blazers team like they won five titles. It's crazy. Like that, you know, the one-year dynasty, the biggest what-ifs ever in NBA. Could you imagine if that team stayed healthy, what those Western Conference Finals series would have been like with Portland and then the Showtime Lakers? Bill Walton's foot. That's the youngest team to win a title in this league. And it happened 49 years ago. More talented, whatever. More wins, whatever. Won a massive series before. Went on the ROAD, OKC. Won a game seven, whatever. I don't know. But is that this reason? Is that the reason Wemby missed that shot? Is that the reason the Spurs are down 0-2, stumbling, mumbling, bumbling, looking like Mike Tyson crawling on the ring, looking for his mouthpiece after getting socked by Buster? I mean, 1977, that's the youngest team to win a title. Let me just tell you this. If the Spurs win this title, yeah, I know, that's a big if, I got it. If the Spurs win this title, they would become the second youngest team to win an NBA championship. Just a little older than those Bill Walton Portland Trailblazers. And maybe that's why. They are too young. And everybody out there that's been saying that, they take the Knicks because of the experience. Dudes who were winning NCAA tournament national championships like a decade ago. Played a lot of big games. Again, they don't even know how to lose anymore. So it's almost like, why am I even suggesting the Spurs even know how to win one game here? The Knicks don't know how to lose. But maybe that's the biggest reason. I got to go back to Rip City, dude, in 1977. Anybody remember that team listening? Youngest team to ever win one. Spurs would become number two. And maybe that's why they're not going to win it, because that's how hard it is in this league to be a mega young team and win a title. It's grown men. And that's historically how it's been. The young hotshot, Michael Jordan in 86, dropping 63 in the Boston Garden. The Bulls lost the game. And they got swept that series. Best player, no question, MJ. Got swept. Is that what we're going to see here? Best player, for me, no question, is Wemby. I love Brunson. God, I love him. But I'm sorry, but if they're all up against the wall and I'm picking teams, I'm taking the 8-footer. Potentially getting swept. And that's where this league has always been. You got one team 50 years ago. And the craziest stat about that mark for the 77 Blazers is dudes like had to go to college then. Bill Walton played 4 years. They all did. And still no team younger then that 77 Blazer team has won a title, and the Spurs would be the closest thing. But again, maybe that's just why it's that dangling carrot. I don't care how good you can be, regular season, big moments in the Western Conference Finals, I don't give a rip. But to win it all, you do need that little something extra of experience, and this Knicks team has it, and the Knicks coaching staff absolutely has it. But just what if that shot went in? He got a good look. It's 1-1. What if the turnover? What if he just decided to dribble the ball up like he probably should have? Castle isn't your one. He's not a get-me-the-rock point guard so I can set something up. He's a wing. Like, you weren't even, just, damn, man. But maybe that's it. I got to go back to 1977 because young teams don't win titles or haven't in this league at that age since, and my God, what a team that was. How about this? Brent Musburger on the call, 1977, like for real, like it happened. Like they, like Maurice Lucas and Daryl Dawkins squared up. Like they looked like they knew how to fight. Like squared up in that series. And they say that's what flipped the series. When Maurice Lucas and Chocolate Thunder got in that fight. Like that was so bitching about basketball, 70s, 80s. And I know we're not going to go there and I don't want to go down this rabbit hole. I don't need calls on your favorite NBA fights. But back in the day, you would get a kick-ass NBA game. And a lot of times, dude, you'd also get a fight. And it was awesome, man. I swear, from 1986 to 1991, every time the Sixers and the Pistons played, I think I saw at least a couple of fists, Lambeer and Barkley throwing him a horn. Like, you got to fight like every time those two teams played and several others. But that 77 series, and that was a good team they beat. A Dr. J Sixers team. Henry Bibby. I think Joe Jellybean Bryant was on that team. For real, I think Kobe's dad played in that series. 310-840-4910. Let's get to Baltimore. Bert in Baltimore. Good. Good to hear your voice. It's going to be Bert in Baltimore. Start us off. What do you know? What do you say, Bert?
1: What's up, ball game? How you doing, my man?
0: Killing it.
1: Well, You have the diagnosis down as pat as could possibly be. I mean, you have at the end of the day, and you know I'm not a Knicks fan, but I've been on the Knicks since before the series. I still have them winning in five or six. I don't think they're going to sweep them, but you've got grown blank men playing against little kids. And it affects the game in multiple ways, not just the experience that you're talking about. But think about the body type. Think about the difference in Shaq's physique when he first came into the league at 21 or 22 and how much thicker and filled out he was at 31 or 32. And that's one of the reasons why Kobe made that statement when he first came into the league. They were grown men, and they let you know that they were grown men. And I think that's what you're seeing here, aside from, you know, the NBA ecosystem not allowing 20-year-olds to win the finals and the Knicks being on an all-time roll. I just think that at the end of the day, they could play 10 series of seven and the Knicks would win almost every one of them in five or six games. In another year or two, it might be a different story.
0: Bert in Baltimore, appreciate the call. Thank you. Let's kick ass this hour, guys. Let's take some good calls. I mean, how big is tonight? I mean, my gosh, man, the most expensive basketball game to watch in person in the history of this nation. I know we've had like big ass games in football stadiums and stuff, but dude, to get in the building, it's number one most expensive basketball game we've had. And it's Wemby, the 8'2" guard against this Knicks team, TEAM, that like, totally forgot how to lose. Weirdest thing ever. They don't know how to lose, dude. And the Spurs play right into it. Like, yeah, if Wemby makes that shot, the Spurs win. But, yeah, I mean, if you're a Spurs fan, I don't think you're feeling good about it. This series is reminding me of the 2004 series where I gave the Detroit Pistons zero chance against the Shaq and Kobe Lakers. That was the super team Lakers. Gary Payton, Karl Malone. Karl Malone got hurt in that finals, and that swung a lot of things people felt, but not really here nor there. This series reminds me of that series because the Pistons were just better.

0: Just what? Three? I'm sorry, 2000, 2001, 2002. This would have been their fourth in 5 years dynasty stuff. And the Pistons won game three. Pistons won game four. And I think, did the Pistons win game five also? It's almost like that was five or six games. That was a five-game series. The Pistons won. And they kicked their ass, Seabass. And I didn't see it coming. Little old lady on a motorized scooter. I'll go back-to-back Dumb and Dumber references. I didn't even see it coming. But this series is kind of reminding me of that. Even if Wemby's shot went in and it's a 1-1 series, yeah, Knicks fans pissed because they finally lost a game. That's going to feel weird. But they're still thinking they're going to win this series. You're the smartest guy in the room, Knicks fan. You've called this. Who's in New York? Who's loving their Knicks? Let's keep taking calls. We got Rick back to Baltimore. Rick in Baltimore. What's up, man? You're live with Johnny Ballgame on Westwood One. What you got?
1: Well, we did tell you the Knicks would be there about a month ago. We said the Knicks would be there. But this game coming up, and I want you to chew on this a little bit because you got to ring the bell for over the total on this game tomorrow because at 216.5, let me tell you, people are paying $50,000 for one seat. These players are going to have to go out there and score points and make this game go over. I don't think it's going to be a slowdown and just chill and let the people just watch us run out the clock, but I can't tell you who's going to win this game. Honestly, this is going to be the hardest game to figure out of the entire series, but just go over the 216. Let the people make their points. No defense. This is going to be like an all-star game. Wemby's going to get his points. Anthony Towns is going to, everybody's going to be scoring. I say the best play is going to be over. Now, in the hockey game, I'm leaning on the Carolina Hurricanes. Look, they were down 4-0. 4-0. They took the loss, but they made it look good. They came back and tied it. Took it to double overtime. The energy out of Carolina. I like Carolina in the next game tomorrow night. I think Carolina bounces back for this one game. Yes, sir.
0: I think we're getting seven games in the NHL, Rick, in Baltimore. Thanks for the call. I'm with you 100 on that. I think we're going to get seven. I really do. Man, that series for hockey guy, who really, like, hockey historian, who just knows the level of, wait, what, that's happening in this series? You guys got to be loving this, hockey geek. 310-840-4910. We got the line open. Biggest NBA game tonight in... how long? Like, dude, think about this. Give me a bigger NBA game. You're going to say, oh, ball game, this game that year was bigger than this tonight. And I'll say, yeah, okay. Or I'll say, I don't know, man. Like, this is, if the Knicks win, we know what's going to happen next. It's going to be the parade. They're going to get their first title since 73? God, was Bill Walton playing for the UCLA Bruins then? Rest in peace. I think he was. What? I'm with Knicks fan. I ain't got no beef with Knicks fan. Been saying that all morning. Knicks fan, I want you to have this. Cool. Actually, I don't. I'd prefer the Spurs to win. But Knicks fan, I'm not rooting against you. Man, this team has been fun to watch, and you kind of deserve it. And I don't say that about New York fans a lot. Right? No one really, New York fan is not the sentimental guy. I just, you know what? They don't deserve it. But this Knicks team, I think they do. And they've called this, man. This fan base has not wavered on this team. I mean, this is like a weird college environment, Knicks fan, with their team right now. And like, I think Stuart was saying earlier, and it was brilliant. I mean, if the Knicks win, you get the melting pot. There's a Yankee fan. There's a Met fan. There's a Jet fan. There's a Giant fan. Four guys who could never get along together, hate each other. It's almost like, what religion are you? I'm a Jets fan, or I'm a Giants fan. Oh, you're a Christian. Oh, you're a Protestant. It's almost like the big deal. But if the Knicks win a title, those four fan bases, they're hugging, crying, because they all share the Knicks. And I mean, come on, the

0: sucker for a good story. That parade would be badass. All the stuff. I mean, sure. Knick fan, I kind of want to see it. When droughts end in sports, I mean, I'm in the storytelling business, guys. They're great stories when droughts end. Trying to think of another drought that you would say would be a bigger deal than the Knicks winning an NBA championship. Hockey guy, I get it. Maple Leaf guy is on the phone. There's a few things up there in Canada. Sure, Montreal, 93, any Canadian team. But really, like, what other team, like, what would be a more impressive drought? I mean, you've won one before. Like, a lot of teams would be like, oh, we haven't won one yet, but Cleveland's, like, never won a Super Bowl. It's not really a drought. 310-840-4910. I'm Johnny Ballgame. This is Westwood One. Download the Westwood One Sports app.
1: Wow, wow, whoa. The Knicks are up 2-0. New York stole two games in San Antonio. The next two are in the Garden with a chance to sweep. Game three of the NBA Finals is tomorrow night. Westwood One Sports. Sportsnet 960, The Fan.
2: This is the last mention I'm going to make of Saturday and the 6-5 loss to the Baltimore Orioles. There, obviously, it was a game that, you know, even John Schneider said it post game. They were playing with fire the whole day. Trey Savage walks career high 7 batters, yet, you know, he gets them to ground into like what two double plays over that time, and obviously I Jeff Hoffman is of course going to get the initial blame for it all, but they had a couple defensive miscues as well. And I don't know. I think, you know, after he plunked Kobe Mayo, that's probably when I would have gone and gave him the hook if I'm John Schneider. And I know Schneider's been willing to go down with Jeff Hoffman at points this year, but what do you kind of want to put, who's to really point and blame there on Saturday with they should have walked away with a 5-1 win when they probably didn't deserve it, but they lose 6-5.
3: Yeah, it's tough to win a baseball game when you walk 11 guys as a team, for sure. But yeah, no, I think kind of going into the ninth inning with a 5-1 lead, like you said, you know, you expect to win that game 100 times out of 100. And, you know, even after Jeff Hoffman strikes out Samuel Basayo to lead off the inning, you know, the win percentage was 99%. So, you know, ultimately, I think the Jeff Hoffman thing, obviously, it's been a really hot topic for the majority of this season. And, you know, I think if you can't put him into a game with a 4-run lead right now, then, you know, when are you going to put him into a game? So to me, I kind of look at Hoffman. I think maybe, you know, like you said, you know, kind of when it's clear that maybe he doesn't have it, that you kind of make the move to the bullpen. But I also do understand maybe John Schneider sticking with him when his next option was Connor Siebold, who was DFA'd by the Tigers 2 weeks or a week prior. So I kind of think that Hoffman, you know, he's the guy where he has to kind of work his way through whatever kind of mental thing that he has with the ninth inning right now. I think you look at his stats on the year, and obviously all the expected numbers are great, all the strikeout numbers are great, but when you kind of put him into those higher leverage spots, or he comes into spots with, or when runners reach against him, it just hasn't been as good and hasn't been as sharp, whether that's from a, you know, a batted ball perspective or a command perspective. So I think kind of seeing him walk a couple guys there, like you said, hit Kobe Mayo, I think that's probably a good sign of when you need to pull shoot. And maybe they did it a batter too late, but I do at least understand, you know, when Connor Siebold is the guy, and no offense to Connor Siebold, you know, fine pitcher who's kind of revived his career this year, but I think when you're paying Jeff Hoffman as much as you are, and you know there's some stuff under the hood that shows that he is this elite strikeout pitcher, I do kind of understand maybe going down with him in that situation.
4: Behind him in the bullpen generally is Louis Varland, and they have been using him in any and all situations. In the month of May, Varland, 15 innings pitched in 13 appearances, struck out, I believe it was 16, and had an ERA of 0. So obviously he has been incredibly effective. His ERA for the season is now down to 0.29, which is insane. So I can understand wanting to use him in all situations, but is there a concern that you are burning this guy out?
3: You know, maybe a little bit. I think you kind of look at the entirety of their bullpen, right? And excuse me, Louis Varland has been used a ton, you know, Braden Fisher and Mason Fluharty, even Adam Macko has been used a bunch since he's been called up. So, you know, I think you know, there's a little bit of concern, but really with the position that they're in, you know, there really isn't any room for error where they can afford not to go to a guy like that. So I think, you know, it's one of those things where you kind of pitch him until maybe he doesn't have kind of this level of effectiveness. But, you know, he's been so incredible this year, like the best reliever in baseball type of conversation in a year where Mason Miller has been historically good as well. So, you know, I think there is certainly a situation where you would like to not use him as aggressively and as often as they had. But, you know, kind of the one thing that he's done for them since they acquired him via trade has been be available, you know, whether that's in the postseason or down the stretch last year. So you know, I think for a guy who kind of has a starter's background, you know, I think maybe there's a little bit of a less concern with maybe how he might respond later in the year. But I think, you know, when he's pitching like this right now and you're in this situation where you can't really afford to lose tight games, or you kind of need to take your shot to win every close game that you're in, you know, I think it's kind of the situation. And, you know, with Jimmy Garcia hurt and with Jeff Hoffman underperforming, it's been so huge for him to kind of step in and be that guy. And hopefully, you know, there'll be some room for the rest of the season where either the offense picks up the bullpen a little bit, or Jeff Hoffman or Jimmy Garcia or some of these other relievers are able to kind of step up and maybe give him a little bit of a break later in the year. You know, I think you kind of look up and down that bullpen right now, and, you know, I think it's four guys who started the year in Buffalo between Macko, Yariel Rodriguez, Hayden Younger, and I guess Connor Siebold started the year with another team, but four guys who weren't kind of in there in the opening day configuration.
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0: FX. Love it. Johnny Ball Game, Westwood 1, 3108-404910. Biggest NBA game, and I don't even know how long. You know, I'd have to rack the brain, you know, one of those mega series with Steph and Braun, right? I mean, this is a mega game. I mean, 25 mil watching? It's the most expensive game to watch in person in the history of basketball? Can I say that? Stuart Kovacs, producer, can I say that? This is the most expensive basketball game if you ever wanted to watch a basketball game. The exhibition, the sport that James Naismith created. You're going to watch a basketball game. This is the most expensive game you'll ever have to pay. I mean, is that fair?
1: I don't think anything comes close. Yeah.
0: Okay, right? I mean, it feels like it. I agree. I mean, a massive game. And by the way, Westwood won. You know, we get to the big boys here coming up in the morning. You just keep it here all day. We'll get the terrific coverage of this game, and hopefully you guys will. Let's get back to the calls. San Diego, Owen in San Diego, you're up. You got Johnny Ball Game on Westwood One. What do you know? What do you say?
2: Johnny, I got two answers, one for the Chicago fans and one for the Spurs. San Diego, California Bears, and Spurs in seven.
0: Why?
2: Which one?
0: Spurs in seven.
2: Because everyone's been talking about the Spurs, and now everyone has no hope in the Spurs, so they're going to come back going to New York.
0: All right. What are you doing right now, Owen? You hanging? You partying?
2: No, I'm do engineering construction, so reading up on codes, listening to you guys.
0: Appreciate you tuned in. Westwood 1, Owen in San Diego, thank you for the call. If the Spurs come back, man, wow, right? I don't even want to think that because, to be honest, I, like I said, I ain't got no beef with Knick fan. I kind of want him to have this moment. I do. I know a few guys in this business that are huge Knick fans, and I know my producer, Stuart Kovacs, does too. And they would love in their lifetime to see this. You have like three generations of Knick fans now that have never witnessed a title. When you start adding those generations, like, oh yeah, grandpa was around when the Knicks won the title. Like, it's kind of where they are, I think. But that's not a very good sell there, Owen. But yeah, if I almost don't even want to say if the Spurs were to come back and win a game seven, which would be in San Antonio, I would feel, Stuart, I would feel for Knick fan if they end up losing this up 2-0. Yeah. And I don't think they will. I'm not saying they will. I think the Spurs win tonight, though. They won't. They've been the better team. What, 6 out of 8 quarters? Maybe 7? They're the better team. Knick fan is the smartest guy in the room. I don't know why I'm not just listening to him constantly. They're the richest guy in the room now, too. These money line Knicks? I would imagine if I was a diehard Knick fan, what were they, +8? +6 game 2? I would have taken the money line, absolutely hammered it. But I also would have taken the points in case I just missed the money line. I still would have cleaned up in the game. I would imagine a lot of Knicks fans have been doing that. Money line, money line, money line. Just loving every bit of this run. I can't even imagine. I mean, am I going to go down this rabbit hole and say New York fan? What would be a worse moment? Ugh. If the Knicks do puke this away, which I don't think they will, but oh. Spurs. Wemby has to take over the series. Dylan Harper needs to play more and be the second best player. I think that's start there with the Spurs. And then, you know, what will the Knicks do with the emotion? It will lift them. And this might be an easy peasy. We've seen that in the NBA so many times. Home team, they're fired up. Fans right on top of the opponent, which will be the case tonight. I don't buy the whole, hey, You got all these rich people. They don't cheer. No, rich people love their team too. They'll be cheering. It'll be fun. And it might be one of those runaways. Or, you know, we've also seen the flippage of that. A team runs out of steam. They lose a little because they come out a little too hyped and it doesn't last. We don't know. I mean, what are the Spurs going to do with that crowd? Bunch of kids. You heard me say, like, dude, they'd be like the 77 Blazers young to win it. And that's 50 years ago. So young teams don't win in this league. Why would it be them? And why would this Knicks team be the team that would puke that type of lead away? I will say this, though, and I forgot to throw this in on the opening. The 77 Blazers, the youngest team to ever win a title, they were down 0-2. And they won 4 in a row and 1-6. Now, I get it. You don't have, I know. The two games they lost were in the Spectrum, Philly. The house that the doctor built. That's where the first two games were. So, yeah, they didn't lose the first two games. Or it wasn't at home, if you get what I'm saying. And it was, and that's the first time, you know, that's not, no team has come back losing the first two home games like the Spurs did. Blazers won the first, lost the first two games in Philly. So it's kind of weird. Maybe it took two games and they were able to kind of get their whereabouts. That's where the Spurs need to be. But what a matchup though, right? Just what a game. If you're a sports fan, basketball fan, you know, love the Knicks, hate the Knicks, Spurs, whatever. I think you're into this, especially on a Monday night. Stuart Kovacs, producer, where are you watching this tonight? I seriously doubt you got a press pass, right?
1: No, I will be working at the other place for the game tomorrow. That'll be the that'll be what I'm doing.
0: Stu's working. Okay. Yeah, Stu's going to be working at his other job. He's a television star. So, yeah. Stu's got that gig, but he'll be following. I'm at my house. I got a suite set up, like a 90-inch TV, and then I got like a 66-inch mounted right below the 90-inch right on a wall. So, I mean, if you do the multi-view, you know, on YouTube TV, it was a free plug, but I can get 8 games on the same time, and it's so choice for college football and stuff. But that's where I'm going to be watching this one tonight. Have a baseball game on below or whatever. Oh, the only question is, what's the right food? What should I eat during this game? Any suggestions there? 310-840-4910. I got the Spurs tonight, but you'd be a moron. No, never mind. Check that. I'm not going to call anybody a moron. But you're barking at the moon if you think the Spurs are going to just find whatever needs to be found and win this series, in my opinion. And I understand you're one jumper away from this being 1-1, Spurs fan. That run at the end of regulation, that was beautiful. You found whatever needed to be found, and you should have won the game and stole it. But no, this Knicks team, it's crazy. It's just like, I don't even know what the thought process will be if they lose, because they don't. In every single game, you think they're going to lose at some point. That's the craziest thing about this Knicks team. Like, in every game, you're like, okay, this will be the game they lose. They're, you know, Cleveland, they're up 20 early. Okay, they're going to get this one. No, Knicks come back. The Spurs just keeping them at arm's length the entire game one until they didn't. What a series. What a game. I'm in. Even though it's 2-0, I'm in. 310-840-4910. Johnny Ballgame on Westwood One Sports. Guys, download the Westwood One Sports app.
3: Wow, wow, whoa. The Knicks are up 2-0. New York stole two games in San Antonio. The next two are in the Garden with a chance to sweep. Game 3 of the NBA Finals is tomorrow night. Westwood One Sports. 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
4: 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We'll talk to Adnan Burke coming up at 8:30. Intern Sam with the French Open update coming up as well. We'll do that, I think, in the 8 o'clock hour. First half of the 8 o'clock. And we have another pair of tickets courtesy of Play Alberta to give away as the Stamps kick off their season Friday at home against the Bombers and then quickly have a week two bye, Kron. They have a week two bye.
5: What? Week two bye? That's amazing.
4: Yeah. So they play one game. It's like, okay.
5: Took me a little while to figure
4: shut it
5: out.
4: Down.
5: I thought that was all one word.
4: Nope. Shut it down. Week two bye. Mr. Brent Kron, Big Show Flames analyst, Stanley Cup observer in studio right now. Canada lost to Norway in the bronze medal game at the Worlds yesterday, Kroner. Norway's first medal since 1920 in the tournament. The tournament started in 1920. It's the first time they've ever won a medal, and they beat a team that had Sidney Crosby and Macklin Celebrini on it.
5: Yeah, you know, I did not watch the game.
4: I did.
5: But I did get a notification that Canada scored two goals. And I'm like, why are they celebrating Canada scoring two goals? I know Norway had a great tournament. They were upsetting. Didn't they knock out the Americans too? Or no?
4: Canada beat the Americans.
5: Oh, Canada beat the Americans. Okay, anyway. So Norway still had a good enough tournament to be there. And then when I saw on the ticker on the Sportsnet app, when it popped up in my notification, it says Canada gets two quick ones and ties the game. I'm like, what? And then I turned it on, and I'm like, there's like 15 seconds left in the third period. They were down this whole game to Norway. Then you watch the overtime, and it's, you know, short side on Jet Greaves there. Boom, in the net. There's just, it's world championships. For guys over there across the ocean, gold medals and all that kind of stuff is more, it's very important to them. It's very important to Canadians and North Americans as well. But this tournament is just, it's fun to watch, but the intensity isn't there from the Canadians, I find. Maybe you guys watch it. Am I wrong here? You don't see them. They finish their long NHL season. They play 82 games, and they come over, and the ones that don't make the playoffs or get bumped out in the first round come and play. It's more of a, I don't even want to say vacation, but that expectation of Canada winning these things is, it's not there, right? Not anymore. It should be. But all these nations are, they lost to Denmark last year, but then they get goalied?
6: With a better team last year.
5: Right?
6: Yep.
5: So what is it? I mean, I don't like, it actually makes me angry. It does, watching Canada get beat by Norway, get beat by Denmark. That's not how it's supposed to go, right?
4: Mm-hmm. Yeah, three NHLers, Norway.
5: And, like, USA won last year.
4: Yep.
5: They won it, and
4: Paige Thompson. Back-to-back years where a Buffalo Sabre scores the gold medal.
5: Hellenius this year with Finland?
4: Yeah, Tage Thompson last year, yeah.
6: Hellenius.
5: Mm-hmm. I wondered, remember this old viral video of Pasi Nurminen after I think the Finns won the World Championships years ago of him, he's getting so drunk on the airplane, he fell down the stairs, and then he got up. It's actually worth a Google. Pasi Nurminen falls down Finnair. He's the assistant coach, and as he gets out of the plane, he needs a little assistance. And then he just basically turns into a barrel roll. He's wearing his gold medal, his shirt's untucked.
6: Oh yeah, this guy's looking good.
5: And he's but he takes his hand off the rail here.
6: Hand off the railing,
5: and then he misses a step, and then he
6: thunder. Oh.
5: They're all just dying laughing.
6: They're just laughing at him. Yeah.
5: If you need a pick me up today, and it's Monday, and if somebody says Happy Monday to you, and you have to hold it all in to tell him to be quiet, go to your office, Google Pasi Nurminen, falling down the stairs. It's actually worth it. It's pretty funny.
4: I want to ask our listeners on the Jason Dot Mortgage text line for our second pair of Stamps and Bombers tickets coming up this Friday. Are you concerned about where hockey in Canada's headed right now? I kind of brought it up earlier. I know it's the World Championships, and do we really care in all grand scheme of things? But Canada lost to a team with three NHLers with Celebrini and Crosby on it, really? When late with NHLers and the payroll was hundreds of millions of dollars on Team Canada, lost that. Didn't win the gold at the Olympics. Yeah, I know they got goalied in the gold medal game, but needed to beat overtime to beat the Czechs. Came back to beat the Finns. Haven't won the World Championship since 23. Haven't won the World Juniors since 23. Lost to Denmark last year.
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0: You know, Knick fan, not that you need my advice or take it, but not whatever. But keep being you. Annoy everybody. Enjoy this. Celebrate like it's 1973. Keep being annoying. I'm loving the show. I really am. And I want to see it keep going for you guys. That'd be fun. Smartest guy in the room. Keep being you. I think it's funny how the Knicks haven't mattered in so long. And the first time they do, a very passionate fan base is excited about it. And everybody else is like turned off. That's why we love sports too, man. Let's get to Montreal. Appreciate Tony in Montreal. He's now on Westwood One Sports. Tony, what you got, man?
1: Johnny Ball game. Love it, man. Guess what? I'm the Knicks North fan club of one. I don't care about any Toronto Raptors. It's Montreal for the Knicks. And check this out, Johnny. They scored 1,562 points in the last 13 games. Okay? They've outscored their opponents by 273 points. And their points per 100 possessions is 124.6 points per game. And they've only given up 101.5 points per 100 possessions of the opponents for a plus 23. And guess what? Golden State had 117 and only a plus 15. And San Antonio in 99 had 102.3 and only a plus 10. You know, that's 23 versus 10. That's how good the Knicks are. You know, and I've been watching them since the season, and I'm saying to myself, are these talking heads on national TV? I'm not talking about you, Johnny, because you're pulling for the Knicks because, yeah, it's 53 years. So you should be happy for Knicks fans that are going berserk. And, you know, the talking heads, the pros, the guys that you see on those national shows, no way. OKC is going to knock him out. Wemby's going to knock him out. Guess what? You cannot knock out a team of five. There's five players that are complementary players that make up for any weakness any of those starting five have. And then you got a guy like Shamet or Robinson that comes off. And then when we played Philly, the message was sent to the NBA. 50 points off the bench out of 140. Nobody took the Knicks seriously. And the team management, the team cohesiveness, and I call him Dr. J. Jalen is a star, man. Come on. Nobody recognizes that. And it's annoying, man. You call it the way it is.
0: And appreciate you, pal. Thanks for the call. Let me get in here real quick, Tony. Appreciate you saying that, but I just love seeing the drought end. I'm a Pacific Northwest guy. You guys, that's where I grew up. Knicks fan, never got in my way for anything. And I like the passion. That's why I'm in this business. And if you've heard me for 10 minutes, you can say, oh, that guy's passionate. Hell yeah. Johnny Ballgame passion. But they've just always had the answer. And those numbers, hell yeah. The fashion they're doing this with, hell yes. You know, if it's going to keep being grown men versus boys, the Spurs have no chance here. And that's what it's been. This team is a grown man team. And how do you not like the way the Knicks play? Like, you just got to hate the Knicks. They play a fun brand of basketball. They don't just take threes every possession. No, they do a lot of stuff. Anyway, and Brunson's a badass. Second rounder. Had to fight for everything in this league. And now he's, I don't know, maybe the best American basketball player in this country. I mean, I don't want to go down a rabbit hole. I love a lot of guys. But yeah, the dude's money. 310-840-4910. I'm Johnny Ballgame. It's time. Yep, you know it. You love it. It's 2 for 2 with Stu.
2: What will the sports world be talking about in the morning? It's 2 for 2 with Stu.
3: All right, Ballgame. I know we talked about the Myles Garrett trade earlier, but we had another big trade in the NFL this week, and that is A.J. Brown finally getting traded. He gets moved to the Patriots, the team that lost in the Super Bowl. So simple question for you here. Do you think trading for A.J. Brown keeps the Patriots in contention as one of the best teams in the AFC?
0: Oh, man, you're good, Stu. You're good. I think it's an upgrade over Stephon Diggs, no question. It gives him an all-pro caliber receiver for a quarterback that, look, if he would have won league MVP, nobody would have batted an eye. They would have been, okay, yeah. Like, if Drake May would have won MVP, now you get him this? My only question is, dude, A.J. Brown, are we going to see you reading a book on the sideline because you're not getting enough targets? So you want to send a message like a 12-year-old? Well, hey, if you're not going to throw me the ball, I might as well just read a book on the sidelines. Like, can we not fart around with that stuff? And can we just play ball? And is Mike Vrabel the guy? Is the Patriots system, their facility, their program, if you will, the right organization to be able to kind of nip some of that stuff in the bud? Like, for me, Stu, my A.J. Brown beef is like everything but between the lines. And it's like some of these receivers, it sucks. If they don't get their 14 targets, it doesn't matter if you're winning or losing or whatever. They're going to be petulant little punks in some cases. Like, if they don't get their targets, you know when they're upset. And A.J. Brown has done that in the past, even on really good teams. So I don't know what A.J. Brown we're going to get. No more book reading. No more book club on the sideline, A.J. Brown. And let's see what he can do in Foxborough with a really talented quarterback in Drake May, Stu.
3: Yeah, and to your point, you know, when he was with the Eagles, obviously he had Saquon Barkley running the ball, Jalen Hurts running the ball, Devontae Smith. So he had a lot to contend with. Now in New England, he's kind of the guy. Obviously, Drake May is the guy. But in terms of, like, you know, running backs, tight end, receivers, he's a clear alpha. So it's going to be – you're right. If there's a game where he doesn't get the ball and they lose, it's going to be interesting to see how he reacts.
0: You're right, Stu. I mean, think about it. Like, could A.J. Brown, fantasy owner, could he lead the NFL in targets this year or be in the top six? I mean, where else are they going to go? What are they going to do offensively? How many targets? What are they going to do with this guy? Good question, Stu.
3: All right, moving on to baseball here. It appears that Tarek Skubal, the Tigers ace, is on his way back from his elbow injury. In a minor league rehab game on Sunday, he pitched 5 scoreless innings. Obviously, a lot of trade rumors revolving around Skubal, especially since the Tigers are not out of it, but they are way back. They are 12 games under 500 in the AL Central, down 9 games back. And he's a free agent after this year. So, Tarek Skubal, where do you think he is after the August 3rd MLB trade deadline?
0: Dude, I'm buying. I think my boy Mike Wickett said it last night, but I think I'm buying the Brewers, dude.
3: Ooh,
0: they have the farms. It's going to have to be a team, guys, that is so deep in their farm system that they're okay potentially trading 2, like, top 10 prospects in their system to rent Skubal for 2 months. I don't know if you guys remember this back in the day. The Brewers did that with CC Sabathia. They gave pieces to rent Sabathia, and they went to the playoffs and whatnot. I can see the Brewers. I mean, what else are you going to do with the Dodgers? You could all of a sudden bring Skubal to a Dodgers series. The question is, how much are you willing to give to a rental? Like, I'd love to see, like, the Seattle Mariners, for example, a really good farm system. Are they willing to trade to rent Skubal? I don't think so. I think it's going to be a team like that, Stu, a pretty good team that has pieces in the system, and then you rent him, and we'll see if he makes the difference. But baseball trade deadline talk, I know we're not there right now, but it'll be pretty interesting as we move forward there. But, yeah, I'll say the Brewers right now. Shout out Mike Wickett.
3: Yeah, and to your point on MLB.com, before the season, they're ranked as the number one farm system in the sport. They have the third best prospect, a shortstop, and they have 5 guys in the top 100. So you and Mike Wickett are correct. You seem to be on the right track with the Brewers as a team that can trade for him.
0: There he is, 2 for 2 with Stu. Westwood One, Johnny Ball Game. Stu, would you say growing up, I mean, you're a Northeastern guy, You're a New York City guy. Are you, like, are the Knicks far and away your NBA team? If so, like, how are you handling all this?
3: I'm a Lakers fan. I've been a... I'm a Kobe guy and a Lakers guy. Yeah. I don't have any problem with the Knicks, but they were not my team growing up, no.
0: Gotcha. Okay. Stu is a Lakers fan. So it's the Lakers in basketball. It's the Raiders in football.
3: Got my West Coast there.
0: Are you a Mets? Who's your baseball team?
3: Yankees.
0: The Yankees, my bad. So sorry. No disrespect there, Stuart.
3: No,
0: terrific job all morning. And we'll hand things off to the big fellas and keep the coverage right here on Westwood One. The biggest NBA game since? I don't know. I'm trying to think. I mean, I bet LeBron, Steph involved. I got the Spurs. There's probably more hope. I just want a better series. Johnny Ball Game. That's at Ball Game underscore KTIK on X. At Johnny Ball Game underscore KTIK on the gram. Westwood
2: this
0: One.
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0: Thank you for joining us. It is the Drake Toll Show. Drake is not here. I don't know where Drake is. Addy is here. Curtis is here. Curtis is cranky. I already know that. I can just tell on my phone. I don't even know where my phone is. I've got a text here. Addy said, good morning, in what seemed like a very nice tone, but you can never tell in text. And then, Curtis, how did you respond to that?
1: No. I did it again when she actually said it.
0: And it's amazing because, at least in my experience, Addy is a little slow to come around. Curtis is too, but Addy, you seem like you're in a tremendous mood. You send us pictures of what look like a crawfish boil. Okay. We will obviously get into the Knicks and all these different things, but we have to get some things established first because we are reconnecting after a little bit. Welcome, welcome, welcome, however you are listening or possibly viewing the show. Just go to the Drake Toll YouTube channel and you can see all of us. Actually, you'll just see Addy. It'll be kind of like this, what I'm doing right now. You won't see Curtis or I. You will see Addy. You'll see all three, but you know what I mean. It's a bunch of guys. So anyway, we got a bunch going on today. Thank you, thank you, thank you. SiriusXM 375. Hundreds and hundreds of radio stations across North America, including our Canadian friends as well. Please download the Westwood One Sports app. We'll do a lot of NBA and a lot of Knicks momentarily, but good morning. Let's do try this. Good morning, even if Curtis says no. How is everyone?
2: Curtis, we do not need that energy.
0: No, I was going to say I've done a lot of Mondays. Is this typical Monday fare? Not really.
2: I mean, he's usually every day for Curtis, right?
1: Every day that I wake up at 1:30 in the morning. Yeah, I'm just like, no,
0: it's true. Yeah, that is true.
2: We have a guest host. We have a guest host. You got to be on your best behavior.
0: Now this is.
3: I doubled the size of it, you dumb person.
2: And there's Curtis.
0: Yes. By the way, I'm always impressed by both of your Trump impersonations. And because he's going to be at MSG tonight, we will need to warm that up. And we'll get into that discussion a little bit later. It did look like you were, Addy, were you at like a crawfish boil yesterday? Or something? You sent us pictures and automatically I was like, that looked good.
2: 180 pounds really of crawfish. Good. Yeah. So half of my family's from New Orleans. So my mom's side of the family is from New Orleans. Beautiful. So this is my uncle up here. We put together this crawfish boil, had like over 200 people there. We had a good time. We had a good time. Lots of crawfish, lots of beer, lots of good vibes.
0: That sounds good.
2: Oh, it was so good. It was so good. I think I didn't even eat that much. I had like maybe like 3 pounds of crawfish because I was just focused on everything else. I was, you know, socializing, right, hosting, meeting all the random people, playing some beer pong as one does, getting in the bouncy house. That sounds...
0: Yeah. What'd you guys do? Like as a family, was it somebody's house or did you go to a park? I mean, it looked like...
2: So it was a cul-de-sac that my uncle, like his house, like his, the neighborhood, that's where his house is. So it was a cul-de-sac. So we just took over the cul-de-sac, got the bouncy house. We got like an ice cream truck that was like prepaid for. We catered all the stuff. We had a million tables out there. The one thing he didn't trust me on is he only got 2 pony kegs, which isn't even a full-size keg. 2 small kegs. And I was like, buddy.
0: Does he not know the family? I mean, what's wrong?
2: I was like, I'm bringing my friends, my degenerate friends. And we killed both kegs, like, immediately. So then we had to go do a beer run and everything like that. I was like, dude, like, what did you think was going to happen?
0: Oh, that's the worst.
2: He's like, we've never killed a keg before. I was like, yeah, but you've never had us. You've never had a bunch of 20-something-year-old degenerates. Like, it was a good time.
0: Right. You know, speaking of that, it's so nice. We have a 16-year-old in the house. We'll get to the NBA Finals in a minute, but this is far more important. We have a 16-year-old in the house now, and we throw a lot of parties, too. And for the first time, not this weekend, but last weekend, we did the same thing. We ran out of certain items, and it was just like, walked right up to her and went, hey, you're sober. Here you go. And they're more than happy to. They want to drive all the time, so they'll go get whatever you want. Now, they can't get booze unless you have an adult with them. But still, it is so great. We go out. We have our own personal Uber driver now, 16-year-old. Shout out to my daughter, Maya. She's like, yeah, I want to drive. I'm like, cool, because, yeah, daddy's had a little too much. Daddy's been overserved. Oops, sorry.
2: Your own designated driver now. That's the best. That's amazing.
0: Yeah, she's really learning a lot, too. Like, I'll just, you know, like I was cooking something the other day. We had a bunch of people over, and I'm like, oh, I forgot this. And it's like, you got to get this, this, and this. And then she'd run, and then like a minute later, oh, yeah, we're low on ice. Go back. Like, she's just like, oh, my God, what's wrong with these people?
2: She can drive now. So, it's exciting.
0: Yeah, it is absolutely great. But anyway, that looked amazing. Like, what do you got? Like, when you do like a boil like that, what is it like? You got crawfish and corn? And is it like, did you guys do the whole thing and then pour it out on the table and all that kind of stuff?
2: We had something called a loco that was like a huge thing that we had that was doing the crawfish. Then we had another like just giant pot. So we had all that. Hey, another seasonings, the corns, the potatoes, the artichokes. You put other things in there, like you put like pineapple and like some oranges just to get different flavors in there. And yeah, 180 pounds of crawfish that we had shipped in from Louisiana the morning of. So it was the real deal. We weren't going somewhere like up here in D.C. and just getting anything. So we were.
0: Plus,
2: yeah, it was good.
0: You must have done it early because you seem like you're in a fairly chipper mood this morning.
2: So I will say that was Saturday. I sent you pictures from Saturday.
0: Oh, okay. I see.
2: Yeah. I mean, last night, okay, I mean, yeah, what time did I go to bed? I went to bed at like 11, 11 o'clock.
0: Okay. Not bad. All right, we are established. Good morning, good morning, good morning. The big game is tonight between the, there's a lot of stuff going on, but the Knicks and the Spurs, game number three. And at about 20 minutes past the hour, we're getting a little bit more of this whole thing. But the everything surrounding it, and we'll get into the president, and it's going to be non-political. We'll get into the president about 40 minutes past the hour. But the first thing that pops to mind here is just, president aside for just a second, is just how bananas the whole arena is going to be. And I've been in MSG, and MSG is tough anyway. It might be the toughest arena in terms of, they already do, like, everyone's freaking out, like, TSA, airport security, they already do that in New York. They already do all that kind of stuff, so I don't know that it's going to be that different. I'm just talking about the atmosphere itself. Like, if the Spurs couldn't handle two games at home, by the way, let me bring this up. This just popped into my 880 mind. Do you guys like the whole... I've had a huge debate over the weekend, just because this is all I have in my life. Thank you. The whole, because I think small markets do this. Like, L.A. doesn't do this. New York doesn't do this. The whole T-shirt, everybody's in a T-shirt, and everybody's got his color-coded and all that kind of stuff. Before I give you my opinion on it, Curtis, Addy, thoughts on when it's a playoff or a you know, game like this where they're all color-coded? Like, in San Antonio, what was it like? Pink, blue, whatever. The Knicks are orange, by the way. So whoever was the marketing person who had the orange section, like, I don't know, maybe you throw the orange section out against the Knicks. Maybe that's just me. But what did you guys think of color-coded sections in the NBA Finals in San Antonio?
2: Well, Curtis, I'm curious to hear your thoughts because you only wear black T-shirts. So...
1: See, I didn't know any other color shirt
0: like
1: existed.
0: We're all in mourning.
2: I know. I did wear...
0: You're like Johnny Cash. You're the man in black.
2: Yeah, it's like, I feel like... Every time I've ever been to, like, a championship game or in any sort of postseason, they've never done that. I've always been when they do, like, rally towels, which maybe, I guess...
0: Right. I like that.
2: Yeah.
0: I like that. When the whole arena's, like, going crazy.
2: Time. I've actually never been when there's, like, a color-coded, like, shirt section. That is bizarre to me. But it's San Antonio. What else do you do?
0: Two thoughts is, I could be wrong because somebody absolutely just went crazy on me. So I did this Friday. I was doing the show on Friday, and I ripped into it. And then a bunch of people were texting, calling, however you connect, and saying that you're no fun and you're anti-sports and you're this and you're that. And I'm like, look, I'm all for, like, tarps off is really funny right now. I think tarps off is awesome. And I don't know what you guys think of tarps off, but, you know, everybody taking their shirt off and they're waving everything at baseball games. I think that's really funny. I'm not anti-fun. I'm fun guy. But I think that whole, like, deal of, you know, okay, you got to wear that T-shirt. First of all, I wouldn't. Like, if I bought a nice Mitchell and Ness jersey and everything, and I've dressed up for the game. Like, in San Antonio, I'm not trying to stereotype, but, like, in L.A., they're never going to do that because they dress so expensively. They're like, no, I already got my stuff together. Or in L.A. or something like that, they're sitting courtside, like, you want me to put on a T-shirt? Like, I'm not doing that. I'm not color-coding my T-shirt. So, like, in places like Oklahoma City, San Antonio, you know, Sacramento, Utah, like, I could see that. No offense. I could see that. In some of the major markets, people aren't doing that. They're too fashion conscious for it. Right?
2: I'm close enough to San Antonio. Austin, where I'm from, is close enough to San Antonio where I can make fun of San Antonio. Like, I feel like I have that right. I can do that. Yeah, that's just, I don't know. Like, whenever I show up, I'll be honest with you, like, I'm always in, like, a jersey. I'm ready. Like, I don't dress to the nines or anything when I'm watching a game just because, like, normally I'm going to baseball games. But I feel like the shirts thing is just very, I get it. Maybe you're trying to have fun. I don't know. The orange, I would be so mad if I was sitting in the orange section, if I'm being honest with you. Like, I'd be so mad.
0: Yeah, because it's the Knicks. The other thing it did is, and then I'll get into game three with it, the other thing it does is it highlights Knicks fans. Because all of them were wearing, like, jerseys or something. So, like, when you're watching the game and they took over San Antonio, especially at the baselines, you can see the Knicks fans even more because they've got these t-shirts on, and then the people not in the t-shirts stick out, and those are all the Knicks fans. So my point in bringing that up is think about how the Spurs couldn't handle the first two games at home. They just, Wemby and these guys seemed a bit overwhelmed, and we forget that these guys are like 20, 21, 22. San Antonio's never been in the playoffs, let alone this far with this team. And then tonight at Madison Square Garden, like, again, president aside, how bananas is it going to be? How loud? How crazy? I've covered NBA Finals games. You can't even, the players can't even work out before the game. Like, they'll try to take shots, and there's so much media that it's on the floor. It's, you know what I mean? It really, they'll all say, like, oh, yeah, it's all the same. It can't be. Like, you're sitting there. I remember I was covering the Bulls in the Jordan era, and, like, Steve Kerr is like, could you get off the court? And I'm like, I don't know where to go. Like, I'm getting forced onto the court. Like, you're going to have to shoot around me, bro. And he's like, no, I'm not. And he's a nice guy. And he was, like, looking at me like, who is this jackass on the court just standing here? And it was me, of course. So everything changes. But I wonder if this young Spurs team is going to lose before the game even begins, which is, it's going to be bananas, and you're going to have all the celebrities courtside, and you're going to, like, that's pretty intimidating. So who knows? But they're young.
2: It's never good when you're going into something down two. You always want to at least win one at home. That is a known thing in any sport. You want to win one at home. And to go into a city like New York, yeah, like you said, this is not like when they were playing Oklahoma. It's not like they're going to OKC and they're just going, you know, north of the Texas border and they're just going to go stop at that casino.
0: You're
2: going
0: to anger so many people with that accent. Hey, you're not going to Oklahoma City.
2: You're not going to Oklahoma City. I'm going to, yeah, if I made you mad with that accent, that's okay. I'm a Texan. You know that we already have beef. Oklahoma and Texas, that's our thing.
0: That's right.
2: We're like little brothers and stuff. But yeah, it's New York. It is New York. And so I'll be shocked. I will be shocked if the Spurs win tonight. Let alone take any games. I feel like this Knicks team just looks unstoppable.
0: They are. By the way, I can't wait for the documentary. And I can't decide either what this is going to be like. Like, I don't want to jump ahead, but I don't play for the Knicks, so what does it matter? Like, they haven't won a title. Now, I was talking to a New York friend of mine. They've had a parade. I mean, what was it, 2011, the Giants won the Super Bowl, and I'm sure. But the thing about New York is, and I was explaining to him, and he said, okay, yeah, you're right, is that, okay, probably more Giants fans than Jets fans, but still, there's a fair amount of Jets fans. There's a lot of Yankee fans. There's some Mets fans. But when it comes to the NBA, like, the Knicks own, like, 95% of that market. So if and when, more when than if, they have a parade in New York, what is that going to be like? That's going to be one of the more madhouse parades in the history of championship parades, is it not? That's going to be crazy.
2: That city is so deprived. They need a championship. They need one. I mean, 2011, that was a while ago now. Think about it. I mean, that was
0: a while
2: ago.
0: Yeah, I mean, you're looking at, 15 years, and that's crazy.
2: Yeah, I was 9 years old, so it's been a long time. It's been a long time.
3: What? Okay?
2: Yeah. Yeah.
0: Plus, I've attended and covered quite a few of these parades. And I'll just use San Francisco, fairly similar size market. I mean, New York's much bigger. But I remember I was riding in on one of the years. I don't know. The Giants won in 10, 12, and 14, whatever year it was. And it's my normal time to go into work. My show started at 10 o'clock in the morning. And I am on a train about 30 minutes, and it goes through Oakland and a lot of places that are fairly unsavory. And so normally, like, I'll give you an example. I would be sitting and working on my iPad, headphones, keeping to myself, and I would smell a waft, and I would look over, and there was a dude just right next to me at like 6:30 in the morning, like, smoking crack, and he would look at me like, what are you doing? Like, he would act like I was the alien out of left field, like, what, why are you bothering me? I'm smoking some crack here. Come on, man, I'm starting my day. You do coffee, I do crack. Like, come on, man. What's the difference? What's the difference? So that's where I'm coming from. And I was coming in one year, I remember, and people are passing a bottle of Jack Daniels. Now, this is pre-COVID, but they're passing a bottle of Jack Daniels around. People are sucking down beers. This isn't surprising anybody. It's a championship parade. There's kids on there. People are, you know, partaking in smoking some trees, you know, like the whole thing. It's just like it's like 2 a.m. on a Saturday night, right? It's because people are getting juiced up to go to the parade. And so that's San Francisco, which can be a wild city, but New York, it's nowhere close to what New York is going to be. So I can't even imagine, like, what the rails are going to be like, what the kids are going to see. Like, Billy, just keep your eyes forward. Like, what's going to, like, that, and I know I'm getting ahead of myself here, but I don't play for the Knicks. Like, people are like, don't say that. Don't say that. It's like, I don't play for the team, man. And I don't believe in any of that stuff. I don't believe in that. You know, we can talk about the parade. Now, if we were a, you know, certain fan of a certain team, you're not going to do that. Like, if you were a fan of the Knicks, you wouldn't want me talking about it. I'm just simply saying that I think in terms of how crazy parades get, victory parades get, this might be the tops.
2: Do you think the rats are going to come out? Do you think the rats are going to be celebrating too? Do you think they're going to come out?
0: Everything, everyone,
1: little Knicks jerseys.
0: All of it.
2: Little Knicks jerseys,
0: little rats. It's, absolutely. They'll be coming out like, hey, I got

0: generally someone that calls in early, something like that. That's at least has been my experience. So let's do it. You can be the lucky caller of the day at 310-840-4910 on the Westwood One Sports Talk and Text line. That's 310-840-4910. Not only are you listening to us, but you can see us as well. Drake Toll Show on his YouTube channel. Make sure that you hang out there as well. John Lund in for Drake. Let's get into the actual game itself. We'll do it next right here on Westwood One Sports and the Westwood One Sports app.
1: Wow, wow, whoa. The Knicks are up 2-0. New York stole two games in San Antonio. The next two are in the Garden with a chance to sweep. Game three of the NBA Finals is tonight. Westwood One Sports. Sportsnet 960, The Fan.
2: I think Craig's going to be extremely aggressive, and I think he's going to do or he's going to put a number of things on the table to try to make sure that this is the type of splash draft that the Flames really want it to be. And so maybe that move means moving up from number six. That feels less likely. I was going a little bit more fun with it, saying they're going to take Stenberg. I logically think what you're saying is right. They probably stay at six, but I do think it's unlikely that they stay in both draft positions. I think they're moving up at least once in the first round, and more than likely, like the logic would suggest, more likely they move up with the Vegas pick. But like, if that means you're getting Verhoeven and Bjork, I think people would be at draft parties chanting Super Bowl. I think it would be the same thing. Like, I think people would be pretty damn impressed if that was the case for Craig Conroy and the Flames. So long story short, I don't think they're keeping their full complement of six picks in the first two rounds, and they're moving up at least once.
3: Yeah, and I don't see any reason why not to, really. If it means, hey, we got to move up 15 to 20 spots in the first round, and look, it's going to take, say it takes the Vegas pick this year and Colorado's next year to move up to 10 to get, we're using Bjork as the example, but to get whoever their guy is at 10.
2: Maybe it's Lawrence.
3: Right. Maybe it's a Tynan Lawrence or someone like that.
2: Yep.
3: I do that every day. Without really questioning it, I do that every day.
2: Yeah.
3: And, you know, to potentially add two guys in this draft that you feel really great about. And again, not that the seconds aren't valuable, because they are, but you know, when we're talking top half of the first round, Pat, more often than not, you're talking about guys that are really highly thought of and project to be impact makers. And that's what this team needs.
2: Yeah.
3: I'm not saying that there's a chance, there's Braden Point, there's Johnny Gaudreau, there's lots of examples outside of that work in your favor. But there's so many more in the top half of the first round of drafts that fit that bill. And if you can give up, I'm sorry, Colorado's going to be a late first rounder next year again. If it's not, I'll be stunned. If it's not 20 plus.
2: Yeah.
3: And if you're sitting there thinking, oh man, I don't know, two first round picks to me. Yes, absolutely. Those are the kind of moves that this team needs to make. And it's the type of moves that they're capable of making now because they have all of this. Mm-hmm. And if Vegas goes and wins the Stanley Cup, Pat, then I think you can play another first rounder in because you got another one.
2: Yep.
3: So you said, oh man, two first round picks to move in this draft. Yeah, well, guess what? I've got two more sitting on out of Vegas the next couple of years. So I'm going to do that. Well, yeah. So without a doubt, I think that one to me, almost certainly, I think after Calgary picks at six is when I think Craig Conroy gets on the phone and starts going, okay, let's play now and really get into some teams that I think you could see them move.
2: We got more questions, which we will get to. I know what you mean. But they kind of like, they pivot away from the draft. So I want to read some text now at 960-960 about the draft conversation. Cade says, would you give up Parekh +++ for second overall?
3: Honestly, need to know what the pluses are. I can't live in those worlds. I'm sorry.
2: And my question would be, if you're San Jose, what's your feel on Chase Reed? Like, if you feel like Chase Reed is the guy at number two, and you're trying to win Stanley Cups in the next number of years with Celebrini and the crew that you've already put together, comes down to, like, why would the Sharks do that? If they feel Reed's a better player than Parekh,

0: I don't know what Mike Greer and San Jose scouting staff does. I don't know. But if they feel like Chase Reed's going to be a franchise defenseman, why would they just not trade the draft Reed? They got gifted the number two overall pick. Why would they not just do that? Like they have got perhaps the next face of the NHL playing down the middle. They've got Eklund and Smith and Dickinson and some other nice pieces. Askarov. They've got some nice pieces that they've built up. That one more piece specifically on the back. Now, they missed on Schaefer net last year. A lot of people comparing Reed to Schaefer. So, like, if you can get that at number two, why would they go in a different... Like, that's kind of my point on that.
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1: I doubled the size of it, you dumb person.
2: I'm coming.
3: Welcome back. Drake Toll Show on a Monday. Drake is not here. Here's how it's going to work this week. So I'm here today. John Lund, thanks for joining us. Addie and Curtis are here every day. Curtis is very angry about that and questions his life and his choices every single day. We just got done talking about that. You guys will be here with Drake tomorrow. I'll be back on Wednesday, then Drake Thursday, Friday. Is that right? That's what I was told. Maybe
4: yeah,
3: you guys don't know
4: Tuesday,
3: that.
4: He's here Tuesday, Thursday, Friday. It's very odd schedule.
3: Yeah, very odd schedule. We almost had our caller of the day, apparently. We had one ring, and that person hung up. They decided they had better things to do. 310-840-4910 on the Westwood One Sports Talk.
5: Good answer, good answer.
3: Probably NBA Finals, but hey, we're open to whatever that you would like to discuss. That would be absolutely fine. If you have not heard Addie and Curtis's Trump impersonations, maybe at 40 minutes past the hour you will. You will enjoy them very much, so much so that you should probably stay in your car for it. It's really good because he is going to attend, the President of the United States is going to attend the NBA Finals. Question is, should he? Total non-political conversation. I just have an issue with it, and we will discuss it 40 minutes past the hour. As far as the finals themselves, maybe this is overly simplistic. I think we forgot for a minute, maybe the bookmakers did and everybody who was already anointing the Spurs. But they've kind of had a weird trajectory to the NBA Finals, which is most teams, it kind of takes a minute. Like, you get to the doorstep, you play in a playoff series, you lose. You get to the conference finals, you lose. Then you finally get to the NBA Finals, you win. Like, Jordan was drafted in 84, won in 91. They didn't, you know, you have your Magic Johnsons who won right away. But for the most part, there's kind of a stepping stool kind of a thing. You kind of take steps and win a title. I think people forgot that the Spurs, as young as they are, Harper and Castle, but, you know, Wemby's 22, that they haven't been through this. This is their first playoff together, and I think a lot of people thought, well, they're the Spurs. Duncan, Robinson, Greg Popovich, like, this isn't that. That's not what these guys are. They're really young. And even though the Knicks haven't been to this far in the playoffs, that Brunson's been around and Kat's been around and Anunoby's been around, and a lot of these guys are seasoned veterans, and I think that's what we're seeing. And I think that Wemby is going to be the one, I don't know, to take over for LeBron or whomever. But right now, he doesn't have really a consistent offensive game. His fire doesn't run for four quarters yet. He's very emotional. You saw him emotionally got at the end of the Western Conference Finals. And it's funny because I remember watching it thinking he's crying and losing his mind. It's like, dude, you kind of have to adapt that Kobe Bryant, where Kobe, after, what was it, two games, they were up 2-0, and the guy asked him after the game, like, Kobe's like, we won anything yet? Like, we haven't won anything yet. And I almost think because Wemby's 22 and he's a young guy that he kind of thought, well, we won the West and we're going to beat the Knicks. We got this thing. And I think that there's reality being hit in the face. Now, can they come back? Yeah, I think so. But I don't think it's Wemby's time. Am I wrong in that evaluation? Maybe it is. But it just seems to me that there's kind of a way that this happens and it doesn't happen right away. And the Knicks seem like the veteran team and Wemby and the Spurs kind of seem overwhelmed by the whole thing. And that was their first two games at home. So what's game three going to mean?
4: I think you said it right there. It's Wemby and the Spurs versus the Knicks. Wemby and the Spurs.
3: Like a rock band.
4: Yeah, no, I feel like this team just needs time to grow, and I feel like they need to develop their players a little bit more. This Knicks team, and when we saw them last season when they got knocked out, it was like, okay, well, they're working towards something. Then this year, they take turns, I feel like, dominating. It's not just Brunson every single game. There are other players who are with them and playing at a high-caliber level. Whereas when you look at the Spurs, I just feel like if Wimby's not on, they're not winning. Even when Wemby is on, I just feel like you need some people to lift him up just a little bit more. But if he's not on, they're not winning. And I feel like that is not the recipe to win basketball games.
3: Yeah, because I'm watching this thing. And like, for example, in game number two, everybody saw it, but I'll just recap it real quick. He scores 7 in the first half. He looks completely lost. And then in the second half, he scores 22. But the problem with it is that you've got to be consistent throughout. You've got to give him you got to be four quarters. And his fire, and he's got it. He's got the it. He's got the it that Jordan had. He has the it that Kobe has. But the difference is, and people forget this about Kobe, I actually covered this game when he threw up the air balls in 1998, and he wasn't quite ready, and he was 18 years old, and Kobe basically said, I'll be back. This reminds me a lot of that. Now, is Wemby better than that version of Kobe at 18? Of course he is. But I think also is he, this is really strange, and nobody's really picked up on this, and I don't think anybody's talked about it, which is he doesn't have a complete offensive game. he's incredibly athletic. Like, he scores a lot around the rim. If he gets into the paint, he can reach out and dunk like a freak. You know, he's like Stretch Armstrong or something. Like, it's all these – he's awesome. But what's his go-to move? Like, he's not Kareem with the hook. He doesn't he doesn't really have some of that. That last play, for example, he gets the ball kicked to him, and I'm thinking to myself, all right, Mitchell Robinson's on you. You take one dribble, you're in the lane. You might be able to dunk the ball from there or have some kind of a short shot. And he settles for a jump shot and kind of does what a lot of players do now, like maybe I can draw something that's not going to go in. And he kind of falls down, and I'm like, what kind of play was that? Like, that's not his quote-unquote shot. Like, Jalen Brunson has an offensive game where he gets to a certain point, throws up a little floater or a short jump shot. Like, that's his play. Like, you know that when he gets to that point or that place on the court, oh, that's going in. Like, what's Wemby's thing? Great defensive player, incredible athlete, but he doesn't really have any kind of go-tos or, hey, the game's on the line. Kobe had a jumper, especially on the baseline. You're like, oh, yeah, that's over. Jordan had that mid-range jumper. Oh, game's over. Like, the greats of all time have something that they can go to, and Wemby in game two was like, I guess I'll just shoot this jumper and we'll see if it goes in, and then it doesn't. And you're going, okay, like, he's just not quite there. And I could eat my words, no doubt. He could come back in game three and be awesome. But throughout the playoffs, he hasn't been consistent. The fire doesn't burn consistently. And offensively, he's got to get in the lab, get in the gym in the offseason, I think, and find certain things. Because his shot can't be blocked. Like, he could dominate inside. He doesn't, no, nobody posts up on the block anymore, any kind of thing like that. I don't want to sound like an old man with that. But he's got to figure something out. Because you hit it right on the head. As he goes, so go the Spurs.
4: I think that's just showing his age. Like, he's just young. He is young. And I'm not saying, like, oh, the Spurs are terrible. They're not going to win any game ever. Like, I feel like this is the start of something awesome for San Antonio, something they haven't seen in a long time, in a very long time. I mean, there's no Duncan. There's no Ginobili. There's none of those names anymore. That's long gone. Long gone are those people. This is Wemby, and I feel like it wasn't just Ginobili. There were other people. Right now, it's just Wemby, like I said, and you got to build that team. I feel like if they add just one or two more pieces around Wemby, I feel like this team will be super fun to watch, and I feel like they're going to give OKC a run for their money every single year. It's going to be an all-star team if they could just add a couple extra players, because for now, yes, it's Wemby, and I think there is a little bit of pressure getting to him, and I feel like that's why we're seeing kind of not the star Wemby every single game. We get it like every other game, and that's just not enough in these high-pressure situations that are postseason games.
3: Well, and the other thing, too, is I just was double-checking these ages, and people off the top of their head will know this, but, I mean, Dylan Harper, who played really well in Game 2, he's 20. You know, Castle's 21 years old. Wemby's 22 years old. Like, I think what we did is we kind of anointed these guys, and we did it in a way because Wemby's the next. Well, he is, but he's not yet. And same with the rest of these guys. And you mentioned those names. I think because the Spurs as an organization are synonymous with maturity, experience, all those different things, but we're having an issue with wait, that was Duncan, that was Robinson, that was Popovich, that was Parker, that was Ginobili, that's not this team. And people, I think, are also forgetting or not knowing in the first place, as everybody kind of jumps on during the finals, this is their first playoff experience. Like, this team together, these guys, not the organization, they haven't been in the playoffs. So all of a sudden, I think they skipped some steps here. I'm not going to go back and say they wouldn't have beaten OKC if they had J-Dub. They got like eight Jalen Williams on that team. So J-Dub's out. You know, Oklahoma City had some injuries. SGA had to try to carry things, and he was just too gassed to do that. So I'm not going to say that, but I am going to say that if they're healthy, Oklahoma City, because they do have that championship experience, they probably win that series with health. And if Chet Holmgren doesn't turtle up, maybe, you know, that's a whole different thing. But they had the experience. So as much as everybody got excited about San Antonio and they're going to beat the Knicks and they were the favorites, they were almost 2-1 favorites in this thing. Not to go all Brandon Sorsby on you, but they were almost 2-1 favorites on this whole thing. I wonder who he had in this thing, but I digress. And all of a sudden, I think we just annoyed, my whole point is, I think we annoyed the Spurs too soon. And the Knicks are kind of like, yeah, we're the guys who are the veterans. We've played in a lot of these series. Maybe we haven't won titles, but you guys are giving this to the Spurs, who probably are here a year or two too early.
4: And this is exactly prisoner of the moment, because the Knicks swept the Cavs. They swept them. But because it was over so quickly and we still had the seven-game series between the Spurs and the Thunder, you're like, oh, this is exciting. This is more exciting than a sweep. Game 7 is one of the greatest things ever in sports. It is probably the greatest thing ever. And so we see the Spurs team like, oh, look what they did to OKC. Look what they did to SGA. Look what they did to Chet, who literally forgot how to play basketball, like you said. I mean, he looked like a child out there. I was like, we can bench his ass at some point, guys. But then, yeah, the Spurs, it was just more exciting. It was more flashy for the moment. And so we looked at that and said, oh, this is what they're going to do. They're going to take the Knicks to Game 7. What about the Knicks sweeping them in 4? What about the other way around? We saw them do that with the Cavs. We just kind of forgot. And like I said, we saw the Knicks last season. There was a glimpse of hope. We were like, oh, this is what they can be. We can see where they're trending towards, where this is just the start of something great for the Spurs. And, yes, I think everybody just kind of forgot that the Knicks are the Knicks, and the Knicks are – I wouldn't be shocked if they swept. I'm going to be honest with you.
3: I wouldn't either at this point. Plus, I think we just the whole time and the whole battle cry was in the East. So they won 13 in a row total, which is amazing. But it's like, okay, Atlanta, and then they go through that, and then Philly beats Boston somehow. I don't know how they did it, but they did. And then it was the whole cry was, well, who have they played? It's not only who they played. They won by an average of 23. Like this. By 23 points, but like these games weren't even close. And people were still like, they haven't played anybody. And now everybody's like, well, I knew. It's like, no, you didn't. Like, there wasn't, honestly, outside of that group of fans, you know, who sit courtside all the time, which we're going to rank them later on in the program, by the way. We'll rank the courtside sitters because did you guys hear this? This is awesome. So, like, Jerry Seinfeld couldn't get tickets, and he's just irate. You know, some of the names, and now it's getting down to it. It's like, look, it's you're New Yorkers, and yeah, you're the Knicks and everything. I had this happen to me. I've covered a number of finals, and you're the local media, and you think I'm going to keep getting my great seats, and this is going to be awesome. When the Jazz played the Bulls, I was so high up in the arena. Honestly, I thought they were going to drop oxygen masks, and I had to because I would do post game, so I had a live microphone and a set of headphones, and I would go into the Bulls locker room and talk to players. And I was so, like, I didn't even realize they had, it was auxiliary seating. Like the highest point you could be in the stadium up by like, they have like one of those like walkways at the top to fix like the top of the lights in the arena. Like I was up that high. It was ridiculous. It took me like 40 minutes to get down to get my gear. So I'm like, it's midway through the fourth quarter and I got to go down. Like I barely saw Jordan hit the shot. Like it was like, are you kidding? Like, that's where what's happening here is, you know, Jerry Seinfeld's like, hey, I got my courtside seats, you know. Hey, do you ever remember the time where it's like, yeah, that you didn't have courtside seats? Because, like, they not only it's the biggest Knicks fans now, but then it's all these national people that are like, well, I, you know, I'm going to the NBA. Like, you know, if, I don't know, throw anybody, any celebrity out there. If an A-list celebrity right now wants tickets to the NBA Finals, the NBA controls the arena, not the Knicks anymore. So when Seinfeld goes to get his tickets, the NBA is like, who are you? Like, I had this great sitcom in the 80s. It's like, the 80s? Bro, that's 40 years ago.
0: You don't want him to show up with a high schooler.
3: Oh, very nice. Very nice.
0: Curtis. He's the one that did it, not me.
3: Very nice. Any thoughts? Any thoughts on it?
4: Curtis took the words right out of my mouth.
2: Big good.
3: Very nice. It will be interesting tonight, by the way, as part of just this whole Game 3 thing, is who's got the ticket? Like, really, who has the pull, right, from this whole thing? Like, Ben Stiller is still going to have courtside seats, I believe. Who else would be big enough to, you know, it's
0: Timothy Chalamet will probably be there still.
4: Yeah, what about Timothy Chalamet and Kylie
3: absolutely.
4: Jenner? Yeah.
3: Yeah, they'll be there. They're big enough. But you'll be surprised. Like Tracy Morgan will be an interesting one. Like, he's a massive Knicks fan, but what was the last thing he was in? Like, 40 Rock or 30 Rock or whatever? 30 Rock. That show, 30 Rock. Like, dude.
0: Spike Lee's probably grandfathered in.
3: Yeah, you're right. Spike Lee, definitely. Spike Lee's definitely getting in. But the NBA holds the arena. So, like, I remember back in the day, I'm like, oh, you know, I'm local. They're like, we don't care. You know, like I remember this was a long time ago, but the parting of the Red Sea was Jack Nicholson. So the Lakers were playing in the Western Conference Finals. And I remember standing there with my mic and here comes Jack Nicholson right at me. And I had talked to tons of different people when like stars like that to that magnitude are in the building. Everybody stops. Like, everyone was working out on the court. Everyone was shooting before the game. And, like, Jack walks in, and it's like, you know, Jesus parting the sea. Like, oh, And of course, in my earphone, my producer goes, "Go talk to Jack Nicholson." So I walk up to him and I'm like, he gets there and he's got handlers, right? So I got to get through the handlers. And I said, "Hey, you know, you think I could talk to Jack Nicholson?" You know, he goes, "Well, why don't you ask him?" Like, guy looks at me like I'm a jackass. I'm real young. And I said, "Okay." And so I Mr. Nicholson, and he looks at me, you know, gives me kind of a weird look. And I'm going, "No." And he said, "Would you like to do some local radio for like 5 minutes?" And he goes, he looks me up and down and he goes, "Now, I don't have the greatest jack, but I'll give it a shot." And he goes, "You know, I like to do radio, but I don't feel like doing radio today." And I stuck my hand out to shake his hand and he shook my hand and I forgot. It's almost like keeping, like if you're getting gas and you keep the thing in your car and you drive away. I was walking away and I had his hand and kind of like pulled his hand away like, "Who's this idiot?" You know, but that's what it's going to be like tonight. Like, you're going to get A-listers and, you know, the Seinfelds of the world are going to think that they're going to get courtside seats and it's going to be like, "Bro, we don't have any courtside seats."
0: Someone should have just introduced you and said, "Here's Johnny."
3: That would have been amazing.
4: That was good.
3: Here's Johnny.
4: Good job, Kurt.
0: I think it's John Lund.
3: Yeah. He was really nice. He was incredibly nice to me, but he was just like, he just looked at me like, "No chance." Like, "Are you kidding me? Look who, I'm Jack Nicholson, man. Like, stop it." I'm trying to think. This is like early 2000s maybe, so he wasn't exactly Batman, but you know, he was still crushing it. So anyway,
4: well, he was, all right, there's the my Joker. Story.
3: Yeah, oh yeah. Did I say Batman? Yeah, to the Joker. Sorry.
4: This town needs an enema.
3: The Joker, yeah. This town needs an enema. He was amazing. All right, get your Trumps ready. This is not political, people. This is not political in any way, shape, or form. It's just, should the president be taking this moment away from Knicks fans? Because he's going to be. We'll explain. Drake is not here. John Lund in. Addy is here. Curtis is here. Thanks for joining us on Westwood One Sports and the Westwood One Sports app.
2: Westwood One! We love sports. We love to laugh. We love hearing from you. 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This is Westwood One Sports. 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
5: Hey, Frank, that
6: get out of here.
5: Little bit of a story yesterday. Dylan Larkin apparently requesting a trade from the Detroit Red Wings. Where did this come from?
7: That's the part that everyone's trying to figure out, is what is the deep-rooted issue here that brings Dylan Larkin to this point? Because must be pretty significant. This is a kid raised in Michigan who went to Michigan, who has dreamed of being a Detroit Red Wing, and said being the captain of his hometown team is the great honor of his life. Something has to be pretty irretrievably broken to get to this point that you just feel like you can't put the pieces back together. And I'll say this part. This is a failure in leadership by the Detroit Red Wings, and that I truly believe if your franchise center in a league in which it is insanely hard to find difference makers gets to this point where he asks out, it's a straight up fireable offense.
6: Hmm.
5: Okay. I think that's very interesting.
6: How much this goes back to the season before this, when the Red Wings didn't do anything to improve their team, and then Larkin spoke out, and then Yzerman basically told him to shut up and be better?
7: Yeah, and then they go and have a historic collapse.
6: Yeah.
7: Have a 12-point lead in the standings in February. I'm sure there's a healthy dose and in some ways fairly so, amount of blame on the players for not doing it. But at the same time, I look at this Detroit Red Wings roster and I say that it's really poorly constructed. I've never looked at the Red Wings and said that they have a Dylan Larkin problem. I've looked at the Red Wings and said they have a problem in not putting enough help around Dylan Larkin to make that team successful. And I mean, you've seen him on some of the biggest stages. He was outstanding at not just the World Cup of Hockey, or excuse me, the Four Nations Face-Off, but also at the Olympics. I mean, you can't ask for any more. I thought he was a huge driving force for that U.S. team emotionally as a leader. He oozes passion. Like, I can't imagine, again, someone being broken down enough to get to this point where they got to say to their hometown team that they're out.
6: It's been the most surprising part of this, and you mentioned something there that there hasn't been enough support around Dylan Larkin. Can you win in this league if Dylan Larkin's your best player?
7: Not singularly, no. I mean, look, it's been proven year after year that generally the teams that win are the deepest.
6: Mm-hmm.
7: And those that, not only that, but have multiple superstars that have the best chance to win. Carolina's a little bit of an anomaly. And some would say that's exactly the reason why they haven't won. But it, like, it's not an accident that the Vegas Golden Knights have Jack Eichel and Mitch Marner, and then add in, like, at times a banged up Mark Stone to their group. I mean, you're talking about superstar, like, all three of those guys are Selke candidates on top of being incredible point producers. So, I mean, whether it's Makar and MacKinnon or McDavid and Draisaitl, or pick any one of your Florida Panthers superstars,
6: yeah,
7: Barkov, Tkachuk. I mean, the team is not, it's like the formula is pretty clear. Like, it's not just have one guy, it's have multiple of them.
6: So this leads me into kind of three general questions after this. The first one is, how likely is this to happen? Which is probably a little early to answer, but do you have any inkling on the seriousness of this at this point?
7: If it made it to this point and no one has disputed the notion of it, then I'd say it's probably almost a fait accompli that it happens.
6: So
7: and the reason for that is I don't think you take something like this lightly.
6: 100%.
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0: Thanks for joining us. Drake Toll Show, John London for Drake. I'll be here Monday and Wednesday. Drake will be here. It's very confusing. Some people would get very confused by it. On what Drake is Tuesday, Thursday, Friday this week. So make sure that you plan accordingly. We'll flip it over to the NFL for a minute. Exactly. It's 50-50 this week. It's a divorce. You will see the kids on Tuesday, Thursday, and Friday.
1: But it's custody of me and Addy at the show.
2: Custody of Curtis.
0: Exactly. Yeah. We have Curtis. And you're the cranky one. No, actually, you're not. After you got going, it takes you a minute because if you missed it earlier, Addy texted on a text chain this morning, good morning, and Curtis just simply said, no. So there you go. Game three. The president is going to show up. By the way, top of the hour, a little NFL. Bears moving to Indiana. I'll tell you why. That's no big deal. And you would do the same thing. We'll discuss. But very underrated, both of your Trump impersonations. So he's going to be at MSG tonight in game three. This is totally non-political, not political conversation. Even though I say that, people will probably still hit us up. Not a political conversation. This is any president. Doesn't matter if it's Trump. No political affiliations here. What I'm simply saying is, you guys could think I'm wrong, and that's fine. The host is often wrong. But the Knicks have waited a long time for this, right? Haven't been in the finals since 99. Haven't had a home game since 99. Haven't won the title since 73. They've had these really cool, as all these NBA teams now do, these parties outside. Fans just want to be a part of it. I've seen this a ton of times, no matter the sport. Fans just want to be around MSG. Joe Sixpack, average person, doesn't get into MSG anymore. You're not getting in for the finals. It's, by the way, it, just not to go on too long of a tangent on this, it's not meant for you and me anymore. I'm sorry, but that's just the way it is. It's meant for corporate fat cats, people with tons of money, all that kind of stuff, Super Bowls, NBA finals. They want to smooze everybody. That's just the way it is. And the president's going to come tonight, and it's going to be a little bit longer. It's going to be a bit of a pain in the butt. Secret Service is going to be there. People can't. I'm just going to keep going. People can't party outside. I think this is about the fans, especially in New York. This is about the Knicks. Compose yourself. This is about the Knicks. This is about the fans. I think this is incredibly selfish. I think that somebody needed to get to him or somebody and just say, hey, man, I get it. You're Trump. You're New York. I understand it. But this one's about the fans. You know, am I wrong in that? And again, this is not political. This is not about Trump. This is just about a president. And I think you should read the room a little bit better, because if it was a different situation, but this is all about a deprived fan base, fans who haven't seen it forever. And now what you're doing is it's this elitist walking in going, and the fans are the ones who kind of get screwed here. At least that's how I see it. I could be wrong.
2: If you want to know how long it's been, last week I saw an article saying that JFK Jr. would be very excited to see this. That's how long it's been. I literally saw an article that said JFK Jr. would be ecstatic. I'm like, well, he's dead. Okay, guys, sorry to the Kennedy family. Dead today, JFK Jr. Wow. That's how long it's been. And so, yes, I understand that he's a president. I understand you have, like, the Secret Service and everything like that. I saw the list on AP of the things you can and can't bring into the area based on what the Secret Service says on their website. I understand that's a president. But the thing is, like, the no block parties, none of that. Like, you're totally stripping the vibe away from the city. You're stripping everything. Even if they can't get in there, we can't have fun now? This is the no fun league? Like, I didn't know this was the NFL. And so it's just unbelievable that this could go on for multiple games. I thought he was going to go to more than one. I thought he was looking at going to more than one.
0: I hope this is it. I really do, just because more than any other. And look, this is how fandom works. This is how sports works, is that everybody, I feel like, maybe I'm wrong here, everybody I feel like is rooting for the Knicks, which is really weird, because if you're not in New York, you're not rooting for New York teams. You don't just randomly root for the Yankees. You don't randomly root for the Giants or the Jets. But I have a sense, again, could be wrong, 310-840-4910, looking for that special caller still. You can answer this question. I think most people are on the Knicks bandwagon because it's been so long. That's kind of how we work. Then once they win one, I think everybody's like, oh, these New Yorkers are unbearable. This is terrible. This is But it's been so long that we kind of jump on bandwagons for a short period of time. I'm not a Spurs fan, not a Knicks fan. So when you sit down on your couch, it's kind of how what fandom gets pulled out of you. And so far, because the Knicks story is so cool, I really like Mike Brown. They've done it in such a way. They seem to be kind of blue collar. The fans deserve it in New York. And then all of a sudden, he's going to show up. Does anyone want to, like, what it may sound like at the at Madison Square Garden when he shows up?
2: I showed up here. I said no MSG. That comes from China. MSG, that's bad for you. I show up. I get rid of it. I get rid of everybody at the MSG. I focus. I said this is basketball. This is America's sport. In San Antonio, you know, there's a lot of different people. It's not America. It's not America. It's practically Mexico and San Antonio. That's why I'm here.
0: That's 10 out of 10.
3: That's I doubled 10 the 10. Size of it, you dumb person.
4: Came in so fast and so hard.
2: Anyway. Yeah, you wouldn't know the difference.
0: That was outstanding. Did you say San Antonio's almost Mexico? San Antonio's almost Mexico.
2: San Antonio, it's very nice. Mexico. That's what I've been saying. By the way, guys, I'm from Austin, Texas, so that's, you know, I can...
0: That was outstanding.
2: Thank you.
0: Curtis, did that put you in a little bit better of a mood? That was pretty good. That was pretty good. The music was an excellent touch as well. Hit us up. That was outstanding. Outstanding.
2: We did get a text.
0: We have a chat, right? That was really good.
2: So we did get a text, and I'm going to read it because it's hilarious. It says, you sound like a Trump derangement syndrome leftist lunatic.
0: Again, we
1: sound like a
0: you got to be on YouTube. She's doing the dance. It's amazing. Oh, that's outstanding. Outstanding. Again,
3: double the size of it, you dumb person.
0: No political affiliation. I don't care if he walked out on an interview. I don't have any opinion. I'm just simply saying that Knicks fans deserve this. Knicks fans deserve this. They deserve to have a big party outside. They deserve this to be uninterrupted. People are just going to go down there who don't have tickets to just be around it. And it's like the Secret Service going to be like, oh, where do you think you're going? Where are you going? I'm a fan. I just want to hang. No.
2: If you want to know how this isn't political for me, if Arch Manning shut this down and there were no block parties, I personally would fly up there and actually, like, beat his ass. Why would you do that? If it was Arch Manning doing it, I'd be just as mad, guys. Okay? Yeah.
0: You would. No, wait. You've got to be on the YouTube channel right now. Curtis is on fire, by the way, too. Unbelievable with the picture of the moment. So, wait a minute. If Arch Manning, for those who are new or just maybe you just came across the channel, is your deep love of life, even if he was doing this, you would be upset with him. If he was the president and he did this, look at it. I mean, you've got a bracelet right there. Like, he's the man. So if he was doing this, just for the hypothetical of it, if he was the president and he was doing this, you'd be upset.
2: Yes, anytime you're taking away something from the fans, the people who have really built this team, the reason why this team is as big as they are and has been, why they've literally been an iconic team, the Knicks, why they're very valuable because they've had this fan base forever, that is wrong. It doesn't matter what sport, it doesn't matter what political party, it doesn't matter what celebrity you are, that is wrong. There are working class people who, if they can go see a game, they should be able to do that. If they want to have a block party, which is amazing, they should be able to do that. And if you're going to take that away from them, again, I don't care your political affiliation, you don't even have to be a politician, that is just wrong. That is wrong.
0: Well done. Well done.
1: Even more people will probably be at game three than the White House on.
0: Absolutely.
1: Get together, whatever you want to call it.
0: Yeah, whatever that thing is. All right, there you go. Very nice. Very well done. I think you outdid yourself. You really outdid yourself on the Trump. I mean, come on. Hit us up on the chat line on the Drake Toll Show on YouTube. That's a 10 out of 10. And I'm not being biased. That was a 10 out of 10. I'd tell you if it wasn't. Absolutely great. All right, hour number two of the Drake Toll Show. John Lund sitting in. Addie and Curtis are here as well. We will get into the NFL. Plus, since you mentioned Arch Manning, I got to bring this up. We'll do that at the top of the hour. Hour number one, it's just going to get crazier from here. John Lund with you on Westwood One Sports and the Westwood One Sports app.
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0: double the size of it, you dumb person. But somebody gotta do it, got my foot up on the gas. But
1: thanks for joining us. Hour number two, Drake Toll Show. John Lund in for Drake Monday and Wednesday this week. Like you said, it's kind of like a divorce agreement. I will see Addie and Curtis on Monday and Wednesday. Drake will see them on Tuesday, Thursday, and Friday.
2: Are we going to Disneyland?
1: That's not enough time. Yeah, that I would be.
2: Are you the cool stepdad?
1: I think, yeah. I think I would be. Because that's how I am. I have stepchildren, and that I don't want to fight with them. I give them stuff. I'm like the good uncle and everything.
3: Will you buy?
1: My wife is always getting on me. Are you kidding me? Surprised you already don't have it. I'll make sure I DoorDash it to you immediately, of course.
3: Like,
1: a couple of things before we... Exactly. We'll get back into the NBA playoffs. If you would like to be our caller of the day, remember 310-840-4910. You want to make a prediction for tonight, whatever is on your mind, so you can be a productive member of society on this Monday. The Westwood One Sports Talk and text line is 310-840-4910. We'll get into the Bears moving and the rest of the NFL stuff in just a second. Game three tonight is going to be a spectacle in New York, which we've discussed. By the way, you're going to have to go back to the podcast channel, the podcast page today, and the YouTube channel at Drake Toll, the Drake Toll Show. Addie just did a 10 out of 10 Trump for Trump coming to Madison Square Garden. Again, there is no political discussion here. It's just the president shouldn't be coming. It should be about the fans, but they can't have block parties or anything like that. We discussed that. But really, really quickly, since you brought up, you said that you'd even be mad if Arch Manning was the president. You'd get mad at him for doing this. So have you heard this? Speaking of Arch, every time I do the show, there seems to be an Arch something or an Arch Manning or whatever. McDonald's is going to do AI drive-through. And you know what the person that is, and by the way, they've rolled this out in select cities, and they're going to make it bigger and bigger. 90% of the time, it works every time. So it's about 90% accurate, which I would say for a fast food drive-thru, because normally, I don't mean to stereotype here, but it's like a 16-year-old pimple-faced kid going, hi, welcome to, can I take your order? And it's like 90%, that's pretty accurate, right? Like most of the time, and I don't know why people get mad. It's like it's fast food, it costs you, well, I was going to say it cost you $5. It didn't. Probably cost you $50. But the name of the AI person who's now going to be helping you through the drive-thru at McDonald's is named Archie.
4: What?
1: A-R-C-H-Y. So not Arch, but Archie. And that's what you're going to do. You're going to pull up, order your Big Mac, your quarter pounder, your fries, your nuggets, whatever.
5: Ignore the whole
1: automated AI person named Archie. Archie.
3: I'm going to be mad if I pull up to the window, though. Like, you know, let's say I want to pay cash. I'd be like, where's Archie? Where's Arch? Where's Arch Manning? Bring him out.
1: I know, that's what I want.
3: I'm going to cause a scene. The line will be, like, mad behind me. I'm going to cause a scene. And they'll be like, you'll see the headlines. Crazed drunk woman from the Drake Toll Show.
1: reaches through the window.
3: Where's Arch?
1: I want Arch.
3: Where's Arch?
1: No, it's an AI robot taking your order. That is going to be crazy because, you know, like there's all those stories about through the drive-thru. And if Archie, the AI robot, which I'm sure is not cheap, gets an order wrong or something, you know, I said no sauce on my Big Mac. And then he reached through there. Does not compute. Does not compute.
2: The robot kick a child, you know, though.
1: Oh, that was amazing. The AI. There was an AI robot who kicked a child in the stomach and then one the next day slapped the child in the face. Like we're not quite there yet. We're not quite there yet. Oh, it's amazing. And the kid doubles over. The kid's like, just lawsuit. Like we're not quite there yet. You know,
2: tomorrow's obituary. This kid.
3: Oh my gosh, I was dying. I was dying. It was so funny. The one where he turns around, and he's wearing a wig, like a clown wig, and he just turns around and kicks the kid. I was like, that's funny.
1: Right in the stomach. And the kid's just like, ugh. And then the next day, like the kid, another robot's doing like some sort of a twirly ballerina thing, and just whap. Just backhanded the kid right in the face.
3: I'm going to bring Curtis to one of those. I'm going to bring you, Curtis. Man. I'm going to bring you to one of those. You're going to get kicked in the stomach. Curtis,
2: I'm not allowed to leave the building. Good luck on that one.
1: Exactly. You can't leave. It's like we're this close. Like with the, you know, the driving thing and the just like we're this close, you know. But we're not quite there. And then the kid gets kicked in the stomach. We're like, oh. But anyway, yeah, Archie will be fun. That'll be a fun thing because when people go crazy through the drive-thru, that's going to be fun. I did get, by the way, Statute of Limitations is up. I was at a McDonald's drive-thru. This is a long time ago, and it was up on a curb a little bit, and the cement thing was a little bit tall, and I was driving a smaller car in college, and I turn the corner, and I get stuck. And it's like, you know, it's like 2:30 in the morning. And let's just say that maybe I had been overserved and maybe I shouldn't have been behind the wheel. And all my friends had to get out and they're pushing the car. Like, we're like, let's go, let's go. And you know inside, they're like, hello, 911. And they're calling. Like, yeah, these drunks are stuck in our drive-thru. Could you come down? And we had ordered everything. We just drove right through. We're like, they're going to come get us. And so we got to get out of here. So we were like, and I took like back streets and everything because I thought cops are going to be after us. Ronald McDonald's going to be calling this thing in.
2: Are you blasting this on the speakers?
3: Idiot. Oh, dang.
1: Yeah, it was bad. It's a really bad feeling when you're like, I think I'm stuck.
3: How does that happen?
1: I got high-centered. Like, I was in a low car, and they had kind of a, you had have to, like, turn. You know, you keep turning, and I didn't. And the cement barrier was high, and I got high-centered on the thing, and I gun it. You know, and there's smoke coming from the tires that are on the ground, but there's, like, a tire or two not on the ground. And I'm like, and it's just smoking. And you know they're inside. It's 2:30 in the morning. They're like, yeah, we got a drunk in the drive-thru again.
3: This and is like some Looney Tunes ass thing going on.
1: Get out, push the car. Sorry, no. And they were mad too. They're like, I wanted nuggets. I'm like, I know. You know how it is at like 2:30 in the morning. You're like, oh, I can't wait to get this food. And you're like, sorry. Like, we could go to another place. Like, there's other 24, hour drive-thrus. We ended up, I think, going to a, I don't know, we got tacos or something instead. But I was like, we.
2: That's good. The McFlurry machine was working after all of this.
1: it wasn't. 100% it wasn't. Anyway, okay, we'll get to the NFL. Wait a minute.
2: Anyway.
1: Okay, if you're watching, thank you, Trump. If you're watching on YouTube, if there's a doctor in the house, maybe that could be our caller of the day today on the Drake Toll Show at 310-804-4910. You're supposed to go in and fast, right? Yeah, yep. You're supposed to go in and fast. But your fast isn't till like 11 o'clock in the morning, which that's an error on your part. It's got to be like 7, 8 in the morning. You're drinking coffee,
3: I work
1: and they
3: the
1: say,
3: Toll Show during
1: right?
3: that time. I can't,
1: yeah.
3: You know?
2: It is very unfortunate, yeah.
1: That is unfortunate. Okay, so maybe the doctor could come to you and we could have this all in the air. But you're drinking coffee with cream. Yeah, you're shooting it right into the veins. If there's a doctor in the house, can they really tell? You know, it's like, okay, you can drink black coffee, you can drink water, but you can't have cream in your coffee. Can they really tell if you go in and you know, they run the blood test if you had cream in your coffee? Because I don't think so. I think it's like being on the airplane and they're like, please don't use your electronic devices. Like, I'm going to use my electronic device anytime I want. Like,
3: I'm paying for this.
1: Stop it. Like, come on. I'm using my electronic device and people are, you know, I'm on my phone. Yes, I'm on my phone. Like, it's not going to screw us up.
3: Like, I haven't eaten anything. I'm not going to eat anything. It's 7 o'clock. My physical, like, the blood work. Okay, think about it. My physical is at 11. They're going to do blood work afterwards, which is going to be, like, what, 11:30, 11:45? How are they going to know that I had, like, a tablespoon of cream? How?
1: I don't know. I don't think so. I think you're fine.
3: Okay.
1: I think you're fine.
3: I'm just having one cup of coffee, guys. I'm having one cup, and then I got my giant water bottle that I'm drinking the whole thing, guys. Like, don't you fear. Yep. Like, we're good.
4: Ignore the whole.
3: The levels are going to look awful anyways, because I don't get enough sleep and I'm stressed all the time. They're going to think I'm dying regardless. Yeah. So, like, what's the one thing a cream going to do?
1: I'm sorry, but it looks here like you had a little cream with your coffee, and so we're not going to be able to do the blood test. They're way out of whack. I don't know. I go, like, if I had blood tests and they told me to fast till 11 o'clock, no chance. Like, no chance. And most people, I'm going to say more than half the people in the United States of America, some sort of stimulant in the morning, whether that be an energy drink, coffee, no way. Everybody's got to have it.
2: Crack like that one person?
1: Yeah, crack like the guy who was sitting next to me on the train.
3: You know,
1: it right in my face, too. Like, what? What's the issue? I'm like,
3: Usually when I'm unsure, I will text my dad. So I'll wait for him to wake up. Hey, Dad, like, I'm an adult, but he's like an adult. He's a real adult.
1: Oh, he's going to get... I don't know your dad, so I'm going to make a prediction that probably is not true, but just knowing dads, he'll probably be like, oh, you can't have cream. Or is he just like, no?
3: Let me tell
1: because my dad would probably text me. My dad would text me like, no, it says that you just, it's you black coffee. Like, you're just supposed to have black coffee.
3: I think I have the odd one out. My dad, really quickly, one time I had a bowling tournament and the fire alarm apparently went off in the middle of the night. And I told you, I sleep through anything. Like, you're not waking me up. And so I wake up in the morning, like, ready. You know, I was like, okay, let's go. And he's like, yeah, the fire alarm went off last night. I was like, why didn't we evacuate? And he goes, oh, I knew it was BS. I'm like, you knew? You just knew?
1: Wow.
3: Like, that is my dad. He's just like, nah, you're fine. You're good.
1: So, all right, so he's going to say Kareem's fine. If he ignored a fire alarm, I don't know if I'd ignore a fire alarm. I'd probably just in case. You know, probably just in case.
3: I'm getting a lot of text here in the chat about Kareem and the coffee. Ooh.
1: What do they say? Give us more.
3: Pine says, really? If you're doing blood work, it completely spikes your numbers. Spencer says, fasting for a blood test requires an 8 to 12 hour window where you consume nothing but water, except in my documents it says I can have black coffee. Adding cream to your coffee breaks your fast and introduces variables that can mislead your doctor. Well, so does
1: look at all these.
3: Cult show.
1: Who knew that all these doctors were listening and watching?
2: We're on Reddit.
1: Cult show.
3: So, anyways, that's I guess I'll be rescheduling it. I guess I'll be rescheduling it to like right
1: no,
3: after the show.
1: I would just go. I would absolutely just go.
3: I'm just gonna go.
1: Yeah, just go. There's no way. Like you said, it's just all these Reddit people. I don't believe it. When you text in, tell us your credentials. Like, where are you at? You're at Cedar Sinai or something like that? Is that where you're texting us from?
2: Like, well, if you're on Reddit, they like preface what they're going to say with
3: at Pine Needle 1, MD. Pine Needle. I'm just giving
1: it away. Oh, I think I even know Pine Needle, actually. I do.
3: I know Pine Needle.
1: Yeah, I actually do. I know that guy. So maybe he is a doctor. Who knows? Or you just play one on the Drake Toll show. All right. What do we got here? Oh, we got enough time to do this. So the Bears look like they're moving to Hammond, Indiana, and everybody's freaking out. Now, you said you know you grew up near Hammond, Indiana, or something like that. So before we get to your story, Hammond, Indiana is 23 miles away from Chicago. I get it that you're crossing state lines. By the way, there are 10 NFL teams who do not play in the city of their name of their team. And in New York, the Jets and Giants don't play in New York. They play in New Jersey. Doesn't seem to be a big problem. And my thought is, because everyone gets up in arms about this, oh, this guy's making this, how could this guy leave our team? The Bears potentially are getting a free stadium. They're getting $1 billion. I would ask everyone listening and watching, wouldn't you do the same? Like, it's $1 billion. Oh, we can't leave the state. They're getting all mad about this. Can't leave the state. It's 23 miles away. For example, I moved to San Francisco. They played at Candlestick Park. They're down in Santa Clara now. It's not even close to San Francisco. People go. People don't freak out. Now, it's not in a different state. I get that. But they're giving them a free $1 billion and everybody else would take it. I don't know Hammond, Indiana. What is Hammond, Indiana? Oh, you just gave me that look.
3: Yeah,
1: that
3: so bad? I went to Valpo, Roll Beaks, which is about 20 minutes away, nice. Maybe 20 minutes away from Hammond, Indiana. It's just...
1: Okay.
3: Anybody from Chicago, anybody from Indiana knows this. Like, Northwest Indiana, I mean, it's a lot of factories, it's older, and it's not that populated. So think about, like, a run-down town full of factories, a horseshoe casino, and then nothing else. Like, it's... The middle
1: and a
3: of
1: big, nice, brand new, like, stadium that's billions of dollars. That's going
3: to
1: be it?
3: And I talked about this when this idea came out, that if you know, when you go to Chicago, there the transit system is amazing. When you go to Hammond, Indiana, you have South Shore line. You got the one stop there, and that's where you're getting off, okay? You're getting off right there. But there's just... It's a podunk.
1: Remarkably
3: town.
1: Similar to your San Antonio accent.
3: Sorry, I guess I can do my Chicago. But it's just, it's a podunk town. It's a one-horse town. Like, it's just not a football town. But I can say the same with, like, where the Jets play, because that is...
1: Oh, yeah.
3: MetLife not is great. Not great.
1: East Rutherford, also, yeah, that's not great.
3: But that's the same thing. It's just, like, everybody talks about that. It's not a great stadium. So why would we do that with the Bears? I honestly think that the Bears should stay in Illinois. And I think if they were going to move outside of the city, at least, like, to an Illinois suburb, Indiana, Hammond, Indiana, is just... And bless your hearts if you're from there. It is not a sports city. If you run into a person, like I'll be shocked. I'll be shocked because it's in the middle of nowhere. One of my best friends from college who was from there, he couldn't leave fast enough. He went straight to Nashville. He's like, thank God I'm not in Indiana anymore. He was born and raised there. And he's like, I was so done with it. Like, it's just the middle of nowhere. And unless you want to just see factories and maybe a McDonald's, which I don't think that's good for you because you're going to get stuck. Like, it's not...
1: Archie's going to take your order.
3: I'd be scared. I'd be scared what version of Archie that is.
1: Wow. Ugh. So it's not like the players are going to move there or anything. They're not moving their facilities there. They're just going to have a stadium there. And it's in the middle of a bunch of factories, and it's not the, let's just be nice. Well, who cares? It's not the nicest town in America. That's where they're potentially moving to. How do they get there? I wonder how they get their money. I guess it's just subsidized by the entire state. I don't know.
3: Yes.
1: But here's the other thing. I'm not, the one thing about it is, and I think most major cities are like this now, we're done giving free money. Like Hammond, Indiana, I get it because they're saying, hey, we're Indiana, we can get the Bears. So I get that. They're going to try to steal them. But in terms of like major cities, like I grew up in L.A., you're not getting subsidized stuff. Like SoFi Stadium, that was self-paid for. The Niners' new stadium, not new, but Levi's Stadium years ago, not they did it. Like the Giants Stadium in San Francisco, they paid that way. Like big cities are not paying for billionaires to build stadiums anymore. And if I would, you know, as a taxpayer, and I pay my damn fair share, no, there's no way. Like, oh, yeah, give me money for a free stadium, and then you can pay thousands of dollars to get in the stadium, and then we can charge you a $20 beer. And by the way, here, my hand is out. Like, nah. Like, I'm not upset with Chicago. I don't know who to be upset with if I'm a Bears fan and I don't want them to move to Hammond, Indiana, and you've made such a, it sounds such, like such a beautiful place. But like, that my number one sports pet peeve is these billionaires who have their hand out. Like, no. I'm not paying it. Don't want to pay it.
3: I don't know. And also, like, I understand that, like, they're giving them $1 billion. So I'm shocked that Indiana has that, to be honest with you. I am so shocked that I would drive from
1: Clearly that town does not.

0: sure voice.
1: They'll talk all about it. Yeah, make sure that you tune in for that. Like, I don't want them to leave, and I love stadiums. They're right in cities, but like I said, I've gone to a ton that you just described. Absolutely, smaller cities that have NFL teams and they're not there, and then you have to drive to them, and the infrastructure's not there. And I mean, it's a nightmare. Like leaving 49ers games, Santa Clara is a small city. They have a small rail system. Like, it is a nightmare. And I was lucky enough because I would do post games, so I'd be, 2 hours after the fact. And then once I got into the freeway, it would be like midnight on a Sunday night. I'd get done, and I would be sitting in traffic stopped. That's how bad it was. And I would just roll down my windows and go, ah, like just lose my mind because it's like, it's midnight. I'm stuck. We're not moving because it's the infrastructure of, like you said, a small city that should not have an NFL team there. That was, of course, called the San Francisco 49ers. They're not in San Francisco. But there are 10 NFL teams like that. And the Jets and Giants, they seem to make it. I mean, does anybody complain in New York that the Jets and Giants are in East Rutherford, New Jersey? I guess they used to. Not anymore. It's like, whatever. It is what it is now. But it is far. I will say, yes. It is far. Because I covered the Super Bowl that was in New York. And we would have to go back and forth. So you're in New York City for all the stuff. And then you'd have to go over back in those days to the media stuff in East Rutherford. And I remember one morning, it was, I don't know, probably a Monday or Tuesday morning, and they took us, the media, in these buses, and they shut down a lane of traffic, and I've never seen so many middle fingers in my life. Like, New Yorkers literally out of their car, knowing that, this is an NFL-related thing, we're in these NFL buses, and just every single person in a line with the middle finger out, because they were just like, thanks. Thanks for making my commute that much more fun, which will be similar to tonight in Game 3. That's going to be a lot of fun. All right. I'm doing this just for you, Addy, because I know you're such a big baseball person. I have to relay something, an experience I had last week that was absolutely amazing. So we'll do that coming up next. We'll get back to the NBA as well. If you want to talk about Game 3, the Knicks, the Spurs, we'll get into that as well. Addy is here. Curtis is here. They are both very happy, especially Curtis, to be here on a Monday. It's the Drake Toll Show. John Lund here on Western One Sports and the Western One Sports app.
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0: What's happening? Thanks for joining us at the Drake Toll Show. Drake will be back tomorrow. I'll be back Wednesday. Drake will be back Thursday and Friday. Thank you so much for joining us. We appreciate it. It's Westwood One Sports and Westwood One Sports app. In about 20 minutes, this is what LeBron should do, but will he? We'll do that in about 40 minutes past the hour. Top of the hour, we'll reset the NBA Finals. Game 3 is going to be a spectacle, not just the game itself, but we'll talk more about that at the top of the hour. In the meanwhile, Eddie, I know you're a huge baseball fan. I'm a huge baseball fan. And so on Wednesday of this week, the Dodgers played the Diamondbacks in Phoenix. I'm in Phoenix, so I'm like, well, I got to go see Ohtani. And I know this has been talked about a lot, and I know you don't have to see things in person to understand it, but it was just the whole vibe of the place. So Ohtani goes to the mound. Sometimes this year he hasn't hit while he's pitched, but he did. So in one game, he throws 6 shutout innings, gives up 2 hits, strikes out 6 on the mound. He lowers his ERA to 0.74, which doesn't qualify for the ERA title. But if it did, and it's close, Christopher Sanchez of the Phillies is number one at 1.46. So he has half the ERA. I know there's no math on this show, but I'm pretty close. Not exact, but pretty close. 0.74 is almost half of 1.46. I'll double-check that number, but it's absolutely amazing. So you could make the argument, and you wouldn't have to argue very hard, that right now Shohei Ohtani is the best pitcher in baseball, at least on that night in the stadium. And there's just so much buzz around him. And, of course, I had a front row seat for the whole thing. I'm very popular. I'm behind home plate. I'm watching this whole thing. And the whole buzz is about Ohtani. And there's tons of Dodger fans. Obviously, they take over lots of stadiums. But Ohtani on the mound is absolutely perfect. So we're buzzing about that. And, of course, he's the leadoff hitter for the Dodgers. He gets on base 5 times. He walks twice, gets on base 5 times, goes 3 for 4 with 2 walks and a run. So he's the best hitter. And it was so funny early in the season. Everyone's like, well, he's not hitting very well. At that time, and his OPS has gone down a little bit, but his OPS is like 942. There's like, 6 or 7 guys that have an OPS above 1,000. So you can make the argument, okay, right this very minute, is he the best hitter? No. But if you had to win a game and you could pick a player, I think most people would pick Ohtani. So let me just review. In Little League, you do this. Like, Billy's the shortstop, the best pitcher. He can be the closer. That happens at Little League. And then that kind of, by the time you get to maybe high school, you could kind of have that. But certainly by the time high school's over, that's over. He's the best pitcher. He's the best hitter. Seeing it up close and personal and just the buzz of the stadium, there's just something different. I know people can hate the Dodgers all they want. You don't have to love the Dodgers. But I guess what I'm advocating here is, if you get an opportunity, this guy is so otherworldly. And when you go to the park, there's just such a buzz around him. It's all anybody's talking about. It's absolutely crazy. And I've seen him play before. I saw his first home run in Anaheim. I've seen him 3 or 4 times. But the power that he has right now and the way that he's throwing the ball, which I don't think he's ever thrown it better, and the way he's hitting, I don't think we're at a point of debate. Now, maybe Screamin' A and all the talking head shows would debate this. But I think we're to the point where he's the greatest athlete. He's not just the greatest baseball player. I think he's the greatest athlete. And even though in sports we say this all the time about somebody, like, this will never be done, that'll never be done, this will never be done, that'll never be done, I really feel confident in saying I don't think we're ever going to see this ever, ever, ever, ever again. He's that good.
1: Well, coming up next, we're going to have Ipe join us from jail to break this down and his thoughts on Shohei Ohtani. So stay tuned, Drake Toll Show.
0: I bet.
1: No, I mean, other than like his betting issues, which I'm, again,
0: right,
1: Ipe will join us. But yeah, no, he's fantastic. He's one of those pitchers. Whenever he's on the mound, this is just pitching alone, I kind of think of him like Skeens. Whenever the Pirates were in Houston, I told so many family members, if you can see Skeens pitch, please go do it. Like, just do it while you can, like, while he's young, because we don't know what the future's going to hold. Like, if you can go see Ohtani pitch, you got to, I don't care if you're sitting all the way up in the, like, the top row. Like, you got to be there. That's
0: doesn't
1: awesome.
0: Matter.
1: So you can say that you were there. If you can see him pitch, if you can see him also hit, that's incredible. You're probably not going to see that again. This isn't the National League where you have the pitchers who are hitting now. And even when we had that,
0: right,
1: most of the pitchers could not actually hit. You had your handful who liked hitting, like Zach Greinke and whatnot. But this is a once-in-a-lifetime opportunity. And yes, they played against the Diamondbacks, which I feel so bad for the Diamondbacks because they're not bad. They're just in the same division as the Dodgers, per usual.
0: Right. Yeah. It's just it's just really cool when you're there. And then get this. So a friend of mine is the, I don't know, sideline person, however you call that person, that's the third talker in a booth. And the next night, she texted me and she goes, hey, watch this next segment I'm going to do. And people know this. You go to games and they sell memorabilia, right? So, like, you can buy this bat, that bat. You know, it's all over the stadium. It's the way they make money. What they're doing with Ohtani now, and I didn't realize this was happening in every single stadium, he hit a triple that night. So, of the five times he was on base, and by the way, he threw six shutout innings with two hits, six strikeouts, they sold the ball that he hit for a triple for $10,000 the next night. And they had the person on. And they're like, this is just a random triple, bro. Like, what are you doing? And he's like, I just want to be a part of it. He, you know, he hit this ball. A person the next night at those tables that they have around Major League Baseball, if you don't go to games, they have all sorts of memorabilia. And with Ohtani's stuff, and then I did a little research on it, they're doing this in every stadium. So if Ohtani does something, they have the balls that are already authenticated, like, you know, when Barry Bonds was going for the home run chase and they put these things. So when Ohtani's up, they're using a ball that, like a separate ball, and it's like it's authenticated and everything. And then if he does anything amazing with it, then it's already an authenticated ball. Say that 10 times fast. An authenticated ball. And they put them in cases and they're putting them all around. It's like, you know, $500, $1,000. But no. $10,000. $10,000. They sold a triple that he hit the night before. And people are going, yeah, I'll buy that. I'll buy Ohtani's triple for $10,000 because they think it's an investment, and a random triple against the Diamondbacks on a Wednesday is going to make somebody a bunch of money down the line. How crazy is that?
1: If you just want to send me $10,000, I can send you live photos of Shohei Ohtani from the All-Star game and interview.
2: You said live photos and people got real excited.
1: Not if that. Yeah, they did. Nope. Like, of Shohei Ohtani.
0: He almost did a Trump there. Nope. Like, I'm just, this is how people are seeing it, too. They're just seeing it like that.
2: Anyway.
1: I could just,
0: photos, you said?
1: The live, you know, you put your finger on it, you know, and it just, like, it moves because it's a live photo.
0: Oh.
1: I got those from the All-Star game, Shohei Ohtani. Interviews with Shohei Ohtani, we could do that. Just give me $10,000 and they're yours. I mean, I have to talk to SiriusXM, MLB Network Radio, whatever. Yeah, but, course. Like, other than that, you could just give me the money. Yeah. I like that idea. Yeah. No, I do have to ask you a sidebar here. Was Ketel Marte playing in all these games?
0: Yes. In fact,
1: I'm shocked.
0: Yeah, I know. They're very upset. Let's see. Did he do it that night? He had a walk-off in that series. I don't think it was that night. No, it wasn't the night that Ohtani pitched. What am I talking about? Ohtani won. No, it was not that. That was not the night. Yeah, but people are very angry that he's not playing in enough games. But meanwhile, Ohtani is pitching and hitting in games. So that's just
1: yeah,
0: what
1: you
0: it
1: know,
0: is.
1: But Ketel's supposed to take a day off.
0: Yeah, come on. I got to take a day off. But, like, Ohtani is his own, like, money generator. Like, I had no idea that this was going on, that there's this whole subculture of anything he does, they throw the ball out of the game. And they put him in cases. Teams are doing this individually. This was a Diamondbacks thing. So, like, they had all these balls from the night before. Ohtani touched this ball. Ohtani pitched this ball. Ohtani hit this ball. Yeah, Ohtani fouled this ball off. Like, they had a whole case. And I'm like, oh, my God, I had no idea. There's this whole subculture of people, like, and a person bought a random triple that he hit for $10,000. And I'm like, oh, my God. And they interviewed the person. They're like, yeah, this is an investment. Ohtani triple number whatever.
1: Yeah, the kids might not eat for the rest of the year, but at least we have this Ohtani triple in the household, guys. So come over, come see us.
0: Kids are not going to college.
2: Nope. Give them some creamer, it'll be fine.
1: Yeah, just give them creamer.
0: Yeah, what are people? I still don't believe people. By the way, you're having coffee with creamer. You're supposed to be fasting for some blood work, and people are losing their mind. I think you could even eat one of those. We were talking about this. We were talking about Arch the AI Gunner robot that's going to now be taking your orders at McDonald's. I think you could eat one of those McGriddles, for example, and I think you'd be fine.
1: It does say, I will say, in the big red letters, it does say,
2: no McGriddles.
0: You lost your phone,
1: It says, 8-hour fasting, no solids, may drink water or black coffee, tea, and then in the bullet points, no sugars, no creamer, no additives. But like,
0: it does say specifically.
1: It's half
0: it says
1: half.
0: Specifically
1: it's
0: no half. Creamer.
1: This isn't like I'm drinking like the liquid sugar of like what is it, the coffee mate? No, this is literally just half and half.
0: Yeah. I remember when people had to, when I was growing up, they had powdered, they didn't even have powdered coffee mate is terrible.
1: Ugh.
0: It literally, it specifically says no creamer.
1: Yeah, it does.
0: It says no creamer.
2: It says Addy, comma, no creamer.
1: It does say that, actually. It says it right here.
0: Oh my gosh, you're right. No sugar, no, yeah. Ooh, yeah. Ooh, maybe that's an issue. I had no idea. I'm not a doctor, though. Not a doctor.
1: I'm
0: they probably
1: of
0: say that because they know.
1: So.
0: Well, you know what, though? I think you're going to be fine because here's the thing. The reason why they highlighted that is because they know most Americans, we can't function without coffee. And then most Americans don't just do black coffee. And so they're thinking they're going to put creamer in it. We're just going to tell them that. I think it's like when you're on a plane and they tell you, you know, put your
1: my
0: electronics
1: levels are
0: away
1: gonna
0: and
1: be
0: everybody's
1: bad
0: staring anyways.
1: I had a Bloomin' Onion last night at Alpha. So. They're going to be bad, guys.
0: I mean, what is it, 12 hours? Like, you need like a 12-hour fast? I would love this would be a great thing. Yeah, but yeah, that's a long time. What time did you have it? You're fine.
1: 8 o'clock.
2: 10 minutes ago?
1: I had broccoli. There were greens in there, but there was a Bloomin' Onion. There was no chocolate thunder from down under.
0: Oh, come on. If you're going to go for it, just go for it. By the way, if people don't know that sound effect, that was an actual guest on the show. That sound effect.
2: It's a Friday show.
0: Guest
2: if you
0: on the show.
1: Was
0: he enjoying
1: show.
0: Himself? I mean, what was
2: show.
0: Happening?
2: Thursday show. Yeah.
0: What's going on with that guy, man? Was he having some sort of a gastral pains or something like that, or what was going on with
2: too
0: that
2: much
0: guy?
2: Creamer before the interview?
3: I'm coming.
0: I think you should do an experiment. Don't tell him. And then do it and say, is anything spiked? And then go in there with nothing and go in. It's going to be the same. I don't believe that. I don't believe the people in the chat that are saying it's going to screw you up.
1: What if I throw up? What if I throw up after I drink?
0: That defeats the purpose. You're not going to feel good. The coffee's not going to do its effect. And you're going to be cranky and sluggish, tired.
2: Me?
0: I don't think they're able to tell the difference.
1: Okay. You're right. I don't care.
0: Just me.
1: I don't care that much, actually. I'm 24. I'll die soon anyway.
0: Yeah, I think you're going to be fine. All right, here's what we'll do. Coming up next, we are in the NBA Finals, of course, and that is the big story of the day. Top of the hour in about 23 minutes, we'll reset everything about Game 3, including the madhouse that it's going to be and whether the Spurs can survive this after they couldn't survive the first two games in San Antonio. We'll do that in about 23 minutes. But this is where I think LeBron should go. There's lots of rumors, but there are definitely these flying, and I think this would be the most fun for everybody. We'll explain it next. It's Drake Toll Show. John Lund sitting in with Curtis and Addy only here on Westwood One Sports and the Westwood One Sports app.
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19: I'm coming.
0: Thanks for joining us. This is a little different than the music we were playing during the break. Thank you for joining us. Drake Toll Show, John Lund in for Drake. Drake will be back tomorrow. Addie and Curtis here as well. Still waiting for our initial caller of the day. You could be that one person, our one caller of the day, and be that special person at 310-844-4910 on the Westwood One Sports Talk text line. By the way, maybe you're a doctor, an expert. We are still debating the fact that Addie has a blood work at 11 o'clock Eastern, and you can drink coffee, black coffee, but you cannot put cream in it. It's just, as she was saying, just from the cow. This is not anything processed. This is not any kind of coffee made or anything like that. Yeah, from the teat, if you will. And I think we're all in agreement. I don't think it's going to be a problem, but then there's a lot of people on chat line. You can go to the Drake Toll Show and see us live and in person, and by us, I mean Addy, because that's who you're looking for, not me and Curtis. But we're on the Drake Toll YouTube channel as well, so you can see us there, and you can opine on all of this, as many people already have. Top of the hour, we'll get into the NBA Finals. Just what kind of a scene is it going to be for Game 3? Of course, we'll talk about the game itself, but I think it's going to be this crazy, especially with the president there as well. So we'll get into that conversation at the top of the hour. By the way, any more experts on the chat line opining on your on you using cream in your coffee this morning? Anyone new?
1: Aaron said, I think you're okay. Thoughts? Pine Needle said, Lund is right. They will not be able to know. But when the numbers are all over the place, they're going to try to prescribe me some funky medicine, which I'm like, play that funky music, white boy. I like that. I want the funky medicine.
2: Blooming onion.
1: By the way, and the
0: blooming
1: onion.
0: Did it say anything in that red lettering that you had on your phone? No blooming onion. Which, by the way.
2: I bet it did it. Did it.
0: Yeah. Yeah.
1: So good.
0: As far as side dishes, that's up there. Especially God, you get that so in the good. Sauce, oh, that kind so of stuff.
1: Good. And the press.
19: Yeah.
1: And the Dr. Pepper.
0: That sounds...
1: And the steak. And the... Yeah. I had broccoli.
0: Broccoli. you had quite the weekend. Crawfish boil on Saturday, a little blooming onion on Sunday. Very nice.
1: Yeah, but that
2: physical
1: broccoli
2: on Monday.
1: That broccoli's going to save me. That broccoli is going to save me.
0: Yeah, absolutely. A little bit of green. Do your magic, man. What's going on? That's what I always think. Every time I eat a salad, I look at myself and think, come on, pounds, let's go.
1: No, it's literally that one piece of broccoli versus the 1 million beers. Yeah. It's a great battle.
0: Exactly. It's supposed to do all that stuff. There's our guest from Thursday. Sound like he just had a great time. Did you guys ask him anything? Like, hey, are you sick? Are you good? Did you have some cream?
1: I believe one of our listeners reached out to him and I gave him some crap about it because he did come on the air and the first thing he said was, excuse me. And we were like, oh, this is going to be great. And I texted Drake. I was like, I think he's drunk. And then Drake texted me at the same time, is he drunk? And he goes, oh, great. We're on the same page here. And then, yeah, he just kept making those noises. So we have a life alert set out. We called the police. Jeez. We sent him to his place to make sure he's okay. The police in question was Pine Needle. Pine says that he reached out to him and they had a conversation. So,
0: oh, did you really? Wow.
1: Yeah.
0: That's amazing. All right. Maybe he's okay. You know, it happens. People, it happens. That's, you know, again, I'm not, you do you. My life philosophy is you do you, you know. But, man, that's a little early to get after it. And that was on Thursday?
1: Yeah.
0: It's a little early to get after it, but whatever. I
1: mean, There's no judgment.
0: All right. No, I'm not in judgment-free zone. It's fine. All right, we will get to the NBA Finals in Game 3 at the top of the hour in about 15 minutes. But one of the most fun things, and I think it's going to be a really interesting offseason, it's going to get dominated by LeBron. It's constantly going to be talked about. I don't expect him to sign early. I don't think his ego will allow it. He's like Jerry Jones in that way. I think he's going to draw this thing out a little bit. I do think that the Lakers ship has sailed. I think the Lakers have made it very clear that they're going to kind of build around Luka, kind of like they did in Dallas, 3-and-D. I think LeBron does not fit that. They've tried it, hasn't worked, and so he's going to move on. Now, the thing that could get in the way of the most fun that they could have, so Clippers, if he wants to stay in town, I just don't see that. Cleveland would make a whole heck of a lot of sense because we obviously saw them get swept out of the playoffs by the Knicks, so he could go to the Eastern Conference, which is clearly easier than the Western Conference. Now, if the Knicks win, that doesn't mean that the Eastern Conference is better. The West still has got, I think, more layers of teams to get through, and I think it's going to be very difficult. That's why I think Giannis wants to stay in the East. Like, there's a lot of people saying, hey, go to Oklahoma City. You got to get Chet out of there. I get it. But if you're Giannis, it's like, you want to get in the middle of that? I mean, you go to Miami, I think you're going to have an easier road. Knicks are really good. I'm not saying they're not, but I think the East is still the easier road. So I could see LeBron going to Cleveland. Makes a lot of sense. Sentimental value. He goes on his what is presumed to be his final tour, gets all his accolades, which he deserves. And then he rides off into the sunset, maybe brings Cleveland another title. There's a lot of, I could see that storyline, absolutely. But I think the one that would be the most fun for fans, and I have a weird suggestion here, but I'll say this and then I'll get into the weird suggestion, which is, wouldn't you love to see him on the old man team? Him and Curry and Draymond and Jimmy Butler and just all these young Bucks, because we're talking all about the Spurs. Yeah, Wemby's 22 and Castle and Dylan Harper, 21, 20 years old, all these young guys, and the league is about the young guys and who's up next and all that kind of stuff. But kind of one last gasp from all the old guys, and LeBron goes to Golden State, gets to stay in California. His family's in California. Yeah, he's up, you know, up north, but then it's LeBron, Curry, Butler, Draymond, and I don't know, Porzingis. I don't know who they could actually afford. Now, the issue would be, and I think this is where the NBA needs to step in, as crazy as this sounds, and I get why LeBron won't do this. Kobe was criticized at the end of his career because everyone was like, well, just take less money. And I'm going to equate this to regular people, you and I. It's real easy for us to sit and scream, and they make millions. There's no doubt about it. In LeBron's case, he's a billionaire, to just say, hey, take less, take less, take less, take less. But he's earned this for all the time. And I think the NBA should actually step in here and say, look, this is good for everybody to just go where you want to go. Like Cleveland would have to do certain financial gymnastics. Obviously, Golden State, and he would have to take the mid-level. Poor LeBron would only have to take like $15 million and throw it on his pile of money. It doesn't really matter to LeBron. It's the principle of the matter that I'm the king. And even though he's not that player anymore, he's still really, really good. I don't think that he should have to worry about the financial gymnastics. The NBA is going to make a ton of money wherever he goes, especially, like I said, I don't think he's going to the Lakers. So it's LeBron's final tour. Do you know how much that's going to be sponsored by the NBA? You know how much money the NBA is going to make off that? They're going to market it. They're going to sell it. They're going to make millions of dollars off of LeBron's last season. Somebody, Metamucil, is going to sponsor LeBron's last, or some old, you know, whatever.
2: Hair club for men.
0: Hair club, like someone, like an old man or a hair club, like something.
2: A Back Steakhouse, Blue and Onion.
0: Oh, I love those. Now I'm hungry. It's too early for that, but I do kind of feel like one. But I could. So my point is that like the NBA should just subsidize the whole thing and say, look, whomever gets LeBron, wherever he wants to go, let's just make it about what would be the best storyline for him in the league. And to me, while Cleveland would be cool, and I do think that that's where he's going to end up, I just think the Warriors and the old man team, which flies in the face of all this youth and the way that sports works in general, of, hey, let's have the old men go against the young guys. And Curry's getting to the end, and Draymond's getting to the end, and, you know, whatever. I mean, I don't even care where they do this whole old man thing, but I just think the league should just say, LeBron, if your ego says you want to get $50 million, fine. Because everybody, we all scream as fans from rooftops, how much money do they need? But he's worth that. He's absolutely worth that to the league. People still want to watch. Remember Kobe's last year and Kareem's last year and Dr. J? Like, they all did these tours, and LeBron deserves it. Whatever you think, whatever your opinion of LeBron is, he deserves it. So what do you think? Am I crazy?
1: Like the old man tour? Here's how I'm going to like talk about this. This past weekend,
0: I
1: was playing beer pong.
0: Old man tour, I can
1: see. Whenever I was playing beer pong, it was my friend and I, you know, 24, 25, and then these two 51-year-olds were like, yeah, we want to play against y'all. All right, they gave us a run for our money, like the first couple, whatever, and then we just like, okay, you don't know all the different new rules, all this kind of stuff.
0: Right.
1: So we dominated, because you know what? We could outdrink them. We could outdrink them at a certain point. They were like, oh, wow. Like, well, yeah. So, like, that's just how I feel. Like, you're going to put the geriatrics up against these, like, the youngins, against this. Then we talked about the Spurs team being very young, but you're going to put Grandpa, Grandpappy LeBron versus Wimby and the boys?
0: Like, ageism. You're showing ageism.
1: Oh, sorry, guys. Sorry.
0: So you're saying because those guys could not play, beer pong, that LeBron, that you're not interested in an all old man team?
1: Nope.
0: That's it?
1: Nope. I think you'd be great.
0: No, you're doing your opinion.
1: No, I think he would be great in Cleveland. I think that is a team. James Harden's not leading that team. James Harden's doing a great job of doing nothing.
0: And well, so, they're not going to win anything, man.
1: I feel like LeBron back to Cleveland, that would be a fun storyline. Yes, I think Golden State might be interesting, but I don't know what Steph Curry and his Chinese shoe brand and LeBron and, like, what?
2: Jen.
1: What? Like, what? It's the circus.
0: I just think it would be fun. And even if it, you know what, even if it was Cleveland, I prefer Golden State, but even if it was Cleveland, I don't think they should have to do all these financial gymnastics, because I'm telling you, and somebody's going to write a story on this, they're going to make so much money on his like final ride, and it's LeBron. They're going to market the whole thing. It's going to be sponsored by Metamucil or Hair Club or whatever it's going to be, and everyone's going to make money. And it's like, you know what? Just take a chunk of that money. Let him go wherever he wants to go. Pay him the money. He deserves it. Because, LeBron's going to play for 15. I don't think he should. Like, everyone's going to scream and yell he should because he's got so much money. I get it. Anyway. All right, let's reset this whole thing. Top of the hour, Game 3 is going to be a spectacle. We'll tell you why. We'll even get into it. And the president is going to attend this thing. Does that actually take away from the Knicks fans tonight? Let's get into that conversation in hour number 3. We even have a guest. Still haven't gotten our caller. Let's go. Get with it. 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
23: 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Calgary Traffic Update.
6: A quiet start, a beautiful ride so far as movement around the city is moving really quite smoothly. Travel speed on Deerfoot is as posted, about 100 kilometers per hour north and southbound. That includes the southeast, northbound lanes all the way up and over the Iverstrong Bridge. In the northwest, 16th Avenue collects eastbound from Sarcee and then through to Home Road and then the inner city past Crowchild Trail, 14th Street and Center Street. In the 660 News Radio Traffic Center, I'm Tanya Blakeney. 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

0: 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Adnan Virk at 8:30 today. Little time change from his usual slot at 8 o'clock. He's going to join us at 8:30 this morning. We'll have our lock of the day coming up at 8:45. Your boy got off the schneid finally, barely, on Friday, thanks to OG Ananobi.
1: The show got off the schneid.
0: Yeah. I'm like, woo!
2: 3 for 3 for the fellas.
0: Really?
2: Yeah.
0: Okay. All right. Suck on that, fade crowd. So we'll have more picks today. I had an incident this morning already to start my week.
1: Uh-oh. This is always good.
0: This is very mundane, but I'm going to talk about it anyway. Because okay. I'm like, this is insanity. So we have a little thing going on the eve of the World Cup here. Coke bottles have little Panini stickers of players that we're sticking up in our little studio here. And Friday was an absolute home run. We got Alphonso Davies. It was awesome.
1: Oh, is that who we got? You guys
0: are
1: all
0: excited about. That's why we're so excited about. Yeah.
1: Nice.
0: So I go there today. I'm like, oh, there's no Coke Zero. They're out.
1: Mm.
0: So I'm just going to buy one regular Coke and I'm going to watch the register at the Crack Max. So he scans it. He's like, 684. I'm like, what? I go, what did you just say? He's like, 684. I'm like, 684. He's like, yeah. I go, that can't be right. They have a deal on 3 for $7.77. So I'm like, hold on one sec. I'm going to buy two more and pay $7.77 for three instead of $6.84 for one.
2: Nearly $7 for one Coke?
0: A 500 mil of pop? Like, the guy should have been wearing a ski mask because they're robbing people.
1: Mm-hmm.
0: That's insane.
2: Usually it's the other way around.
0: I'm like, is this right?
1: It doesn't sound right.
0: No. I'm like, are you sure this is right? Yeah, it's the 10-cent environmental deposit. I get it. But 684?
1: This isn't a 10-cent problem here. This is like multiple dollars.
0: I'm like, this is insane. I'm like, what? And I'm like, all right, I guess they're forcing you to buy three. I'm like, I guess I'm buying three regular Cokes. So now I got to change my whole mojo for the next 3 days in the morning. Drinking my pop like a psychopath at like 6 in the morning like I like to do on this show.
1: Yeah.
0: All right. Good.
2: I will say, though, I think they have different stickers for Coke versus Coke Zero. Had a couple bottles of Coke over the weekend. Didn't get a double once compared to what we've got here.
0: Okay, but who'd you get?
2: Oh, Gabrielle.
0: Did you get Messi? Did you get Ronaldo?
2: No Messi.
0: That's what we're looking for here.
2: Okay.
0: I don't even think they're in the bottles, though.
2: You're probably
0: because I know Ronaldo's not, because he actually said, you're stupid if you drink pop.
1: Whoa. Oh. That doesn't mean that he's not going to sell it.
0: No, I don't think. Yeah, he goes, why would you ever drink that? I think he said.
1: Yeah, he's not wrong.
0: Well, yeah. Well, I know it's poison. Yeah, I'm aware, but I'm having some this morning, so I'm excited that we get this morning because we got lots to do today.
1: Mm-hmm.
0: We got not one, but two giveaways, right?
2: Yes.
0: Whoa. So we have tickets to what?
2: We have got another 4-pack to the Calgary Surge.
0: That's June 10th?
2: June 12th, I believe.
0: June 12th.
2: Double-check that for you.
0: We should probably double-check that. We should probably look that up.
2: Mm-hmm.
0: And it's a 4-pack of tickets, courtesy of our friends at Play Alberta, I believe.
2: Yes, indeed.
0: Okay.
1: Maybe they'll have a win by then.
0: Yeah, maybe.
2: June 17th for that.
0: Whoa!
2: That basketball
0: against?
2: That's another question. I don't know the answer to.
0: Come on, man.
2: Why? This is a week out here.
0: You know, it's you know who would have known, Maddie?
1: Probably Patty Dumas.
0: Yeah, you would have known. You would have like wrote it down and said, "Hey, this is the game we're giving away." I'm like, "Thanks." Do we know who they?
2: This
0: is very Shan of you right now.
2: Oh, I'll take a lot. I will take a lot. That's over the line, and you know it.
1: It's not nice. Hey, we're trying to be polite here.
0: Yeah, sure.
2: They play the Brampton Honey Badgers.
0: Oh,
2: 7:30.
0: We don't need no stinking Honey Badgers.
1: Nope. That'll be fun. Perfect. Love giving away tickets.
0: All right. And not only that, we have a soiree to give away, too.
1: A soiree.
0: Two spots here I believe, we're giving away. Apparently, we got this email last week. I wasn't even aware we're doing this. But we are. So I guess I have plans this night. I got plans made for me.
1: Yeah, you do.
0: Hey, you got to show up here. Like, what? But like, I like to golf on a Friday night. It's like my thing.
1: No.
0: I guess not. We're teaming up with Power Play for the Ultimate 2026 NHL Draft Watch Party on the night of the first round. Friday, June 26th.
1: Yes, sir.
0: Tune into the big show. That's us. For your chance to win a spot for you and a buddy to join Russick and Rose. That's us.
1: That's me and us. You. Yes, sir.
0: Doors open at 4:30. Draft starts at 5. Snacks and light refreshments will be served. So there you go. It's going to be a fun night. The picks, the trades, the surprises. Experience it all at Power Play. Matty Rose and I. Rose is going to break down every pick for you verbatim.
1: Every single one.
0: Yeah, just go see him and go, hey, we're picking every.
1: And I'll be like, I know where that guy plays. And I'll be like, this is a bad pick.
0: Okay, yeah.
1: Or I'll be like, I know where this guy plays. This is a really good pick.
2: Who are the Leafs taking on one, Matt?
3: Yeah, it's a bad pick.
2: Okay.
3: Character issues.
0: Yeah.
3: Everyone says.
0: Yeah. So we have a 4-pack of tickets to give away. To
3: Joe Pavelski's kid in the draft?
0: No, Captain America.
2: In middle school.
0: On June 17th. Against Brampton, and
2: Badgers.
0: We have a two spots open for you to come join us at Power Play. Make sure you can go.
1: Yeah,
0: make sure don't win and like flake out and I can't go. No, we want you to come because it'll be fun. It's a draft watch party on Friday, June 26th.
1: Perfect.
0: Make sure you can come. We have two spots to give away. We're doing this for the next 2 weeks, I believe.
2: Just this week.
0: Is it just this week?
2: Yeah. It says we got 10 units to give away and two today.
0: So okay, so that would make sense. Days, that's yeah. Five. Okay. All week we're giving away two spots.
1: Excellent.
0: To come join us at the draft party. Now, because we have such a ton of prizes to give away, I kind of want you to work for it.
1: Oh, boy.
0: Because something happened on game three that happened in game one.
1: What do you mean?
0: The NHL did it again.
1: What do you mean?
0: They got a ref to introduce before puck dropping what's happening.
1: Oh, no.
0: God. So if you didn't hear game one, when Chris Rooney, right before the opening faceoff, has
1: what's
0: to say
1: better
0: something.
1: Than this?
0: Yeah. Well, here's the one from Chris Rooney way back when in game one in Raleigh.
4: Welcome to game one of the 2026 Stanley Cup Final. I want to wish both teams good luck. Take a look around, boys. What's better than this?
5: You got it, Chris.
0: Yeah.
1: You got it, Chris.
0: So after that, just, I don't know, maybe abomination's a strong word.
1: Yeah, but it's really strong.
0: It was strong, but it was awkward.
1: Yeah.
0: But the NHL, for some reason, I'm like, okay, it's game one. But then all of a sudden, I'm like, wait a minute. I hear Wes McCauley's mic's about to be turned on while he's about to drop the puck. They did it again.
1: Yeah, they would.
0: Here's Wes McCauley ahead of game three.
6: Men, welcome to Vegas. Game three of the Stanley Cup Finals. Let's buckle up. Have a great game.
0: Yeah.
1: Yeah.
0: Let's buckle up.
1: I don't know. Like, it's a weird thing to have a serious beef over. Like, that was fine. That wasn't awkward. All right.
0: Let's buckle up.
1: He says that to the players. He's just not usually mic'd up. It's not like he just stands there in silence before. Like, they always say something to the players.
0: And he did.
1: I think that's exactly what he would say. I don't think it's any different.
0: And he did the hand motion of the buckle up.
1: Buckle
0: up.
1: Hell yeah.
0: Buckle up your chin strap. Otherwise, you have to be off the ice.
1: I'm a huge Wes McCauley fan.
0: You want to hear it again?
1: Sure.
6: Men, welcome to Vegas. Game three of the Stanley Cup Finals. Let's buckle up. Have a great game.
1: Yeah, now, it's great.
0: This is
1: it's really good.
0: See, I thought about this giveaway last night, and I was like, oh, man, I hope the listeners come through, because I think this is a good idea. I need you to send us a voice text that you're dropping the puck for game four.
1: Oh.
0: I need you to sound like a referee, like you're about to drop the puck for game four.
1: Lots of potential here.
0: You
1: I like
0: can
1: this.
0: Do whatever you want. Mm-hmm. You can say whatever you want. I need you to send me a voice text like you're a zebra about to drop the puck for game four in Vegas between the Hurricanes and the Golden Knights, which goes down tomorrow night. Check the time. There's 2 days off. Between game three and four.
1: Mm-hmm.
0: So this morning, for your chance to win a 4-pack of tickets to see the Calgary Surge take on Brampton on June 17th, or a spot on the Big Show NHL Draft Watch Party down at Power Play starring Matt Rose and I, which I didn't realize I have to go to, but I got to go get an extra vacation day out of this puppy. But we'll be there. Maddie's going to break down every pick for you. And you ask me, like, who's that guy? I'm like, I don't know. I've never watched him.
2: So I have an update on the winners. We give away one winner, and they get to pick their guest that comes with them. They're plus one. They get a plus one.
0: Yeah. I said you and a buddy.
2: Yeah. We're not giving away two winners. It's one plus their
0: friend. Well, yeah, two spots.
1: Mm-hmm.
2: Yeah.
0: I thought that was implied.
2: I just wanted to clarify for the
0: Okay, listeners. I appreciate that. I guess the legal team is very happy at you. We're happy with you if we had a legal team.
2: Someone's got to keep this ship on the straight and narrow.
0: All right.
1: I'm not going to.
0: There you go.
1: I'm going to let it drift.
0: We need you to give us a voice text.
1: Laughing in the wind.
0: Voice text that you're the referee about to drop the puck for game four. We need something like this.
6: Men, welcome to Vegas. Game three of the Stanley Cup Finals. Let's buckle up. Have a great game.
0: But honestly, I'm more looking for this.
5: Fellas, deuces are wild. I'm incredibly hungover.
4: Stanley Cup Finals.
0: Yeah.
4: I want to wish both teams good luck. Take a look around, boys. What's better than this?
0: All right.
5: You got it, Chris.
0: You got it, Chris. All right, Daddy.
1: You got it, Chris. Reminds me of John Abbott's, okay.
0: Okay.
1: You got it, Chris. Okay.
0: So 960-960 on the Jason.Mortgage text line. Send us a voice text that you're about to drop the puck in game four tomorrow night in Vegas between the Golden Knights and the Hurricanes. Sam has left us.
1: Yeah.
0: After his big 2-week run.
1: I'll tell you what, I miss him already. I'm not a huge fan of the new guy.
0: Okay, so we'll get to that in one sec. But intern Sam, I heard he was starring on Big Show Plus or More Big Show, whatever we're calling it on.
1: So, is he mowing your lawn?
0: You know, that's probably, I blame Connor on this one.
1: Probably.
2: Well, I'm sure we can get into it. We're talking Conn Smythe favorites after two games. And I said, who do you think it's Sam?
0: Let me just tee it up for one sec. So I had to do a couple things before I left on Friday, so I stayed a little longer.
1: I was out of here.
0: I know. You peaced out as quickly as possible.
1: See ya.
0: Right? You were like, I'm out. Boom. Like,
1: you know what?
0: Deuces.
1: Did a great job this week.
0: You left like a tornado of dust when you left.
1: Smoke bomb.
0: So I left probably about like 9:20-ish, 9:25-ish,
1: way too late.
0: Put in the overtime.
1: I don't know what you're doing.
0: Put in the overtime.
1: You got to get your life in order.
0: I had to send a couple emails, had to do a couple things, had to send out my tweet, I had to do some stuff.
1: Yeah.
0: Okay? So all of a sudden, I'm here listening to Big Show Plus. You know, I'm such an avid Big Show Plus listener.
1: Yeah, oh, I know you are.
0: Huge.
1: Yeah, you can't get enough.
0: No, because I'm asleep from generally half of it, because I'm asleep by 9:30. So, Gronner has intern Sam sitting in your seat, who, by the way, he got comfortable quick when you left. He got very comfortable.
1: Sam
0: quick.
1: Did?
0: Yeah,
1: in your seat. That's fine.
0: All right, big so why don't you Sam. Tee up what happened?
2: So we're talking Conn Smythe favorites, and then it's like...
1: Connor's talking Conn, you know? It's good stuff.
2: As I do.
0: Oh, boy.
1: Yeah. Red hot to start the week. Yeah. Anyone want knuckles?
0: Mm-mm.
1: What were you saying?
2: So we're talking Conn Smythe favorites, kind of going around the room, and he's like... I forget who he said. We'll just say, like, oh, yeah, it's got to be Marner. And I was like, okay, you picked Carolina, though. And, you know, so who would it be for Carolina? He goes, can I get back to you on that? I need a minute.
1: Oh.
0: Yeah, I need to get back to him.
1: Okay.
2: Yeah. And I did push back on his Vegas pick because that's not who he picked in the final.
1: Okay.
2: And we were going with our predictions. That was the point of it. So then we did have to modify and give one for each team. But and then later on, I asked him if he was going to miss
1: if
2: us.
1: Did he eventually give you his pick from Carolina, or did you just let that be?
2: He did eventually. It was like 15 minutes later I finally came back.
0: And?
2: I think Stankoven.
0: Okay.
2: I wasn't really listening to what he said, to be honest.
1: Yeah. But, fine pick.
2: Yeah.
1: Not really a whole lot of
2: And then I asked him if he was going to miss us.
1: Uh-huh. Yeah. Oh,
2: or if he hated us after near the end of the show, and he paused.
1: Had to think about it.
2: Yeah.
1: So interesting.
2: That's his.
0: Wow.
2: That's his legacy on the Big Show.
1: Wow. Yeah.
0: After I gave him all that airtime,
1: yeah,
0: he doesn't say like, "Hey, thanks for the opportunity. I learned."

0: It was a weird little.
1: It was a long pause, and then I went and I didn't help him because I gave him the.
2: Well, can we grab the clip?
3: I'd like to hear the audio.
2: Yeah, me too. Because if in fact that's true, because he is apparently joining us again, I'm going to have to put him in the penalty box.
3: He was very excited to come back.
2: Yeah, well, he'll be getting no airtime if there was a pause.
0: Which clip?
2: He comes back.
0: The Conn Smythe clip?
2: Or no, if he hates us. Because
0: okay.
2: Then I need to hear
0: I'll
2: the...
0: I'll go through here and try and give it a look.
3: That'd be great.
2: Yeah, I need to hear the audio.
3: Yeah.
2: Well, you want to get to Brad?
3: No,
2: in
3: I
2: Vegas?
3: Don't. I just wanted to let you know that he's
2: I know,
3: there.
2: I could see it. It's California. I know exactly who that is. All right, let's put him up. He called. Brad! Brad in Vegas. What's going on, pal?
4: Good morning, gents.
2: Hi, Brad. How are you feeling about that game three win?
4: Hey, that was great. That was a little scary, but...
2: Yep.
4: I just wanted to give you a call to tell you what the vibe is like compared to if Calgary was in the...
2: Okay,
4: in
2: I'd love to hear. By the way, excellent. What are you hauling today and where are you?
3: We got carrots, radishes?
4: No, what I have is horse bedding from Olds, Alberta... Going to the South Point Hotel and Casino. I'm at the loading dock right now. They don't open until 6 for their horses. They got a horse show or something going on this week. Oh. They have something every week. I tell you, it's the best place. If you're in the country music and you're a cowboy, and this is the best place to stay. It's
2: like you and I, George. Yeah, like that's Maddie and I to a T. There is something there similar. It's Stampede, and it's coming to Calgary soon. I know you're aware.
4: You know. And that's a month, less than a month away.
2: Yeah, I know.
3: Yeah,
2: yeah, the flags are up. Let's go.
3: 4 weeks. Yeah, yikes.
2: Brad, tell us about the vibes in Vegas.
4: There is none. Like, there's, like, usually in Calgary, you would see car flags, people out on the corner with flags. The only sign that I saw driving in here yesterday was a sign from the Palms Hotel and Casino saying free parking, free pool, free cannabis. For locals, go nights go.
2: They give out free weed?
3: What
2: the hell?
4: Yes.
2: Excuse me?
4: At the Palms. Yeah.
2: The Palms, hey? Free weed.
4: Mm. Yep. Free cannabis
3: how
4: for locals.
3: How to get to
4: go
3: the Palms.
4: Go nights go. Mind you, 2 weeks ago, I think it was game one, we were at the M, and all the dealers were wearing the night shirts and stuff like that. And they had a watch party out in their awesome pool. Like, I mean,
2: it's crazy.
4: The screen is out there. I had to wear my sunglasses. Otherwise, I would have got slapped in the face a whole bit. There's not ugly people there. You know what I mean?
3: Okay, yes, yeah. That's very good.
2: Brad, we appreciate you calling. Thanks for the vibe check, because you're right. This city would be on fire right now. Be electric.
4: No doubt. Yeah.
2: The Flames are in the Stanley Cup Final. Thanks for this, pal. Safe travels.
4: No problem, bud. Take care.
2: Oh, wait. Brad.
4: Yeah.
2: Do you want to do like you're going to drop the puck as a referee call?
4: No, that's okay. I'm not ready for it.
2: All right. Okay. You can call back if you're ready.
4: I will.
2: All right. Think about it.
3: Bye, Brad.
2: Okay, bye.
4: Thanks,
3: guys. I actually thought there was an aerial shot of like the park outside of T-Mobile. Like in between the first and second overtime, and I'm like, there's nobody there.
2: No, they don't have watch parties.
3: Well, they have a watch party, but there was nobody there.
2: Yeah.
3: And I'm like, it's Friday, Saturday night in Vegas, and
2: it's hot.
3: Nobody's out there.
2: Too hot? I don't know.
3: Yeah, but even then, like.
2: Yeah, no. It's dry heat.
3: The locals are. I just think, I don't know. I feel like the locals try and avoid the strip at all costs.
2: Yeah. But again, that's what they do. They go to places like the Palms or like Old Vegas.
3: Yeah.
2: Yeah. The Golden Nugget in Old Vegas.
3: I love that place.
2: Yeah. Fairmont Street. Yeah. All right. We got a new intern in this week. Is it just this week?
5: No, I'm here for 2 weeks.
2: 2 weeks?
5: Yeah. Oh. You got me for 2 weeks.
2: Tell us your name. Where are you from? Where do you go to school?
5: All right. So I am also Connor.
2: Okay.
1: Great name.
5: Yeah. Keep the trend of the Connors on the show.
2: Okay.
5: Live in Calgary from a small town called Bicester.
2: I know Bicester, yeah. I've driven past it, yes.
5: Yeah, that's about as much as everybody knows about it as they drive past it.
2: Mm-hmm.
3: Played a hockey tournament there once.
5: Great arena.
3: My parents lied to me and told me it was Edmonton.
2: Oh, okay.
3: It was awful. I hated it.
5: It's an amazing arena.
3: Mm-hmm. Not a bad rink.
5: Best ice I've ever played on.
3: Very old. Very old school. Like real barny.
2: Must be freezing in there. It's
3: so cold. Unbelievable.
2: You know those bars that have great ice are always freezing, dude.
3: Yep.
2: Okay.
5: And going to school at Mount Royal for broadcast media.
2: Okay.

0: What are your aspirations and dreams?
1: So, big Oilers guy.
0: Oh, no.
1: So, great to be on this show.
0: Oh, boy.
1: So,
0: oh, boy.
1: Ultimately, like to do play-by-play.
0: Okay.
1: For Oilers.
0: Are you doing any play-by-play right now?
1: Not currently, but talk to Garrett, who I think you guys know.
0: Yes. And, GBP.
1: Yeah. Mm-hmm. And he does that stuff for Mount Royal right now, so gonna email him about that. So hopefully doing play by play for one of the sports teams down in Mount Royal.
0: Okay. All right.
2: What year are you in?
1: Going into my fourth year.
0: Okay. Okay.
1: So intern Sam and I are friends.
0: Oh, okay.
3: That's not what he said.
0: So now I'm questioning the character of intern Sam.
2: Yeah.
0: And I'm questioning everything about intern Sam after what Bronner said about the pause.
2: A lot of questions.
0: So unfortunately you're an Oilers fan.
1: I wouldn't say unfortunately. I mean at least we've made the playoffs the past couple of years.
4: Oh, here we go.
0: Wow. It's already started. Okay.
1: It's gonna be like this for two weeks.
0: Okay, but we will say this. You made the playoffs, but
2: what next?
0: You got any rings to show for it?
2: Yeah. When's the rebuild start? 2 years? A year? Next summer? What are you thinking?
0: Hey, Ottawa made the playoffs the last 2 years.
2: Sure did.
1: Yeah, when was the last time Calgary made the playoffs?
0: Oh, boy. Oh, boy.
1: When was the last time Calgary did anything?
2: Okay.
3: Gets the Dukes out early.
0: Wow. You know what? I love the confidence in some of these interns. Come on, I throw them on the air. We get that. I love it.
3: Gives you the right.
0: If you want to have this real conversation, Connor, I don't know how you're not afraid that Connor McDavid is leaving at the end of this year.
2: Yeah, and there's no championships. Like, this isn't a comparison of the Oilers to the Flames. It's like comparing the Flames to the Oilers when it was only Ryan Smith there. You couldn't compare them. They're not on the same playing field.
0: Right. Like, you're right. The Flames haven't made the playoffs in years.
2: Yeah.
0: And you're right. You can dance on the grave of the Flames all you want. They're in a rebuild, and at least they're heading in the right direction.
1: Hey.
0: So hold on. Yep. So if Connor McDavid leaves after this year, which he might, I don't know if they don't win the cup, then what? You have no picks. You have no prospects coming up.
2: Connor, tell me how
0: Dry is going to stay there long term too.
1: I mean, he signed for a long term extension. Yeah.
2: So is Dylan Larkin.
0: Yeah. So is Dylan Larkin.
2: Quinn Hughes.
1: It's also Larkin.
2: I would also say, like, how is the team getting any better this offseason?
1: Do you want my full analysis on that?
2: No, I just real quickly. I've already had way too much of you this morning.
0: How do they get better? Give me 30 seconds.
1: Trade Jarry, trade Nurse, sign a goalie, and then
0: what are you getting for Jarry?
2: What do you
1: get?
0: You'd have to send a sweetener for somebody to take that
2: and Nurse.
0: That anchor, that boat anchor of a contract.
2: And there's no picks and there's no prospects.
0: And by the way, Nurse is worthless too, unless you're retaining at least half. You have to add a sweetener to trade Nurse.
2: Without a doubt.
1: Nurse has a market for him.
0: okay. Sure.
1: What kind of market? I don't agree with it, but Nurse has a market.
0: What do you mean, what kind of market?
2: What does that mean?
0: Like, what does that mean?
1: San Jose's interested in him. A couple of teams.
0: But what are you getting back? That's what I'm asking. No. What are you getting that's as good as Darnell Nurse back in a Darnell Nurse deal?
2: Because
0: instead
2: you still
0: of
2: need a hole, someone who eats 20 minutes plus for you and is a key penalty killer.
0: Yeah.
1: There's a reason I'm not the GM of the Oilers.
0: Okay, well, listen, at this point, anybody can be the GM of the Oilers the way he's performed so far.
2: I would let Bob Stauffer be the GM of the Oilers.
0: You know, honestly, like, he's on our show, knows a lot of stuff, talks to agents all the time. His phone was buzzing when we had him on. Dude, agents all over the place. Agents.
2: I'm very much on board.
0: But hey, I like your confidence. I like your enthusiasm. I like that you're getting defensive about the Oilers because we know McDavid won't win a cup there, but I appreciate that.
1: Yeah, I know he won't win a cup here either, but you know.
0: That's all right.
1: Hey,
0: so I got a project for you, intern Connor.
1: All right.
0: I like to give interns projects. I don't know if you're aware of this. The World Cup of Soccer is this week.
2: Can we just dig a ditch?
0: What are you talking about? You had no idea.
1: No, I'm kidding.
0: I was going to say.
2: We had an intern
0: who didn't know that the Master. Do you know what the course the Masters is played on?
2: Tell him we need like 200 kilograms of coal?
0: No. What's that?
1: So I'm not a golf guy. So no.
0: Do you know what the course the Masters is played on?
1: Not off the top of my head, no.
0: Oh man. And you want to get into sports broadcasting?
2: Hockey, but
1: I don't know golf. Golf and tennis are like the two sports I don't know.
0: It's one of the full. I can't.
3: It's a different
2: generation. You're the one who told me that you want to be a teacher one day. So buckle up, buckaroo.
3: It's a different generation, George.
0: See, that's the problem, Connor. If you love sports, you know everything. man. Somebody texted me about John Druce on the text. I'm like, I know what you're talking about. Okay. Augusta National is the course they play the Masters on. You've never heard of Augusta National?
1: No, I have. I was just pulling your leg.
0: Okay. I wouldn't do this. I need you to be honest with me, Connor.
1: Yes, I'm being honest with you. Obviously, I knew it was Augusta.
0: Okay. I don't know if you're now you're playing the role of Shan.
2: Now I don't know where the truth.
3: The rage bait is
0: okay,
3: crazy.
0: Okay, so Connor, you need to do me a favor now. You need to be completely truthful with me.
1: Okay.
0: All right?
1: Yeah.
0: From now on.
1: Can do.
0: You need to promise me. Going to be telling the truth to you the entire time.
1: I'll absolutely be telling the truth to you the entire time.
0: All right. This is what I need from you today. A tight 45 seconds. I need you to give me a World Cup update.
1: Okay.
0: I need it every day for the next 2 weeks.
1: Can do.
0: World Cup update. I'm giving you free rein on what you want to talk about. Anything you want about the World Cup. Get me hyped up. Heading into the kickoff on Thursday. So Canada plays Friday. I need a World Cup update the next 2 weeks from you. You got it?
1: Yep, can do.
0: 45 seconds, tight.
1: All right.
0: Okay? All right.
2: Wedley at 960-960. Punt this intern to 660. McDavid had one goal versus the Ducks and cost Canada goal with his 1-on-3 crap.
0: Well, hey, you know how many even strength points Connor McDavid had in the Olympics in the medal round?
1: Not off the top of my head, no.
0: One.
1: That makes sense.
0: Yeah. Does it?
1: No.
0: No, it doesn't. Okay. See, what did we say about lying? What did I just say?
2: Literally just.
0: All right. You're going to be a treat the next 2 weeks. Oh, I would suggest you don't bring in that mug tomorrow.
1: I will bring in the exact same mug again tomorrow.
0: Okay.
1: Wait till we wear the hat.
2: I'm calling Art after the show.
0: You know what? I like confidence, though. I do like confidence, although it's based in nothing, but I like confidence. I love it. Connor, you're going to be a treat the next 2 weeks.
1: Oh, it's going to be great.
0: Better be a good World Cup update, otherwise I'm going to tear it apart. The Rose Report is next. It's brought to you by Motorworks. We'll do that with Matty Rose. Lots to discuss. A historic Game 3 in Vegas.
2: Dude, this playoffs, I watched the Stanley French Cup Open final. Is unbelievable.
0: Yeah, I watched the French Open final.
2: Zverev. Congrats to him.
0: Okay, spoiler, but yeah. Hey, did you know the French Open was on the go? Connor was done?
2: What do you mean, spoiler? Right.
0: Yeah, it was yesterday.
2: Anybody who cares already knew.
0: Yeah, it's true.
2: And anybody who doesn't care skips that part of the Rose Report. Yeah. I didn't watch the women's. I wasn't up that early.
0: Okay.
2: Plus, there was some good golf going on.
0: Oh, I watched the U.S. Women's Open yesterday, too.
2: Yeah, well, really wanted Aphrodite Dang to keep climbing up the leaderboard. She had a really good weekend.
0: All right, we got lots to do.
2: Even at your first U.S. Open?
0: Pretty good. Man, the Riv was looking beautiful.
2: Oh, man. It's such a cool course.
0: What a track. That 18th is such an incredible amphitheater.
2: I just love the first tee box, too.
0: Oh, yeah.
2: You, like, walk right out from the bat, right out of the clubhouse. You're like, oh, boom. Right here.
0: Let's tee it up.
2: Yeah. Oh, 100-yard drop. Okay, great. Yeah.
0: You know who's going to like you? Brent Cron. All right, Rose Report next. Big show. Russick and Rose. Sportsnet 960, The Fan.
4: Calgary Traffic Update.
5: A collision-free wake-up for a Monday morning, which moves the trucks fairly well to start the new day. Travel through the northwest on Crowchild Trail moves well southbound, mirroring John Laurie Boulevard. No trouble east and south from Nose Hill Drive past Sarcee, Shaganapi. John Laurie connects to 14th Street and Crowchild to 16th Avenue, neither with any big delays. 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
1: 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We got the Rose Report straight ahead. And now quickly on the Jason.Mortgage text line, intern Connor. Brad in Medicine Hat. How to fix the Oilers, according to Connor. Trade all the bad players for good players that are cheaper. Done. It's that simple, intern Connor.
2: I mean, yeah, exactly.
1: Exactly. You're right.
2: I mean, if you say that, you can be an NHL GM.
1: Yeah, it's probably better than Stan Bowman.
2: And look at what Tree Living did with the Leafs.
1: Yeah, you're right. Did a great job. And now all of a sudden,
3: that seemed unnecessary.
2: What, you're saying trading Knies isn't a great move?
3: I didn't trade Knies. I'm
2: almost talking Knies about being a minute away.
1: Listen, almost.
3: Allegedly.
1: Yeah, almost.
3: Apparently that's BS, though, so hey. I don't know what to believe.
1: Speaking of almost, the Oilers almost won the Cup against the Panthers.
4: They were that close.
1: Yeah, all right. We'll have intern Connor's World Cup update later on in the show. It's World Cup week. I'm excited. I'm legitimately looking forward to this. I always look forward to this. 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
14: We got this guy, Matt Rose.
1: Friends, welcome aboard. We had the Stanley Cup Final, Jays and Orioles, NBA Finals, golf, tennis, stamps, and all sorts of other stuff.
15: We got lots of stuff.
1: We start with Game 3 of the Stanley Cup Final. Jump right in. We go back to Saturday night. Mitch Marner had one of the best periods of hockey you'll ever see in the second frame.
16: Right wing side, William Karlsson. A great stick on the way back by Keandre Miller. A tip and an own goal. Punt from the wall by Mitchell Marner. Off the stick of Sean Walker. Now, McNabb, Marner in tight alone this time. He scores! That's hockey, baby! The beat goes on for Mitch Marner.
17: Band down shot, Nikishin breakaway. Marner again at the red line, at the blue line, with a shot. He scores! Have a night, 93. It's a hat trick for Mitch Marner. And in game number 3, the Vegas Golden Knights pour it on.
18: Yeah, you can say that again.
16: Have a night, 93.
1: Good Lord.
18: Grip it and rip it for the hat trick.
1: Right at the end of his shift, too.
18: Woo-hoo, child.
1: I love that. 4-0, Mitch Marner's natural hat trick gave the Canes the big lead after 40. Goals all came within 6 minutes and 10 seconds of each other for Marner. It's the fastest hat trick in the Stanley Cup Final history, beating a Maurice Richard record by 11 seconds, a record that stood for 69 years.
18: Yeah.
1: Oh, nice. I thought Kevin Bieksa did a great job of breaking down the hats on the ice because Marner was taking the puck from center ice. So fans had enough time to reach for their hat.
18: Everyone
1: make
18: yeah,
1: the decision whether or not they're going to huck it onto the ice. And they did. And that first goal was a little fortuitous, Gronner, the deflection off the skate.
18: Man. Usually for a hat trick to happen, you need a little bit of luck.
1: Yeah. The second goal was what a horrendous giveaway by Carey on the second goal. I'm like, do you still play for the Golden Knights?
18: Well, after that, he didn't. He's the only player in the entire game in double overtime who played under 10 minutes.
1: Yeah. They're like, ooh,
18: the
1: yikes.
18: Former Golden Knight.
1: Yeah.
18: Sleeper cell.
1: Yeah, that's
18: like
1: what I mean.
18: It's like when Green was playing for the Jays.
1: Yeah, he was like a turncoat. You're like, oh, what a giveaway. And then Marner makes that great move. I know this is going to go down as one of the most entertaining Stanley Cup Final games in the last 25 years, at least. No question about that. The What?
18: Wait. I haven't got to the third period yet. Period two.
1: No. I know. Okay, but I'm talking about period two. About half of the game, because the too many men on the ice penalty happened literally midway through the second period.
18: Yeah.
1: There wasn't anything going on.
18: Yep, I think that's fair.
1: It was first low event hockey.
18: First period was sleepy.
1: And Shea Theodore even mentioned this in the post game to Emily Kaplan after the win. Well, we'll get to it. But I noticed the Hurricanes did this a lot, and this was their strategy. We're just going to flip the puck out and just play the bounces. How many times did they flip the puck out? There was, I think in the first period, they did it like 10 times. Like mm-hmm. that, they did it a ton. And I thought that was weird because the
18: like
1: interesting
18: what
1: part
18: Vegas
1: about,
18: does?
1: Yeah, no, but Carolina was even doing it more. And mm-hmm. I thought that the first period looked like Carolina Hurricanes hockey throughout these playoffs. And then the second period, I'm just like, what happened to the Hurricanes?
18: Yeah, it was a lot like kind of what happened to them in the second period of that first game, right?
1: Yeah,
18: like they looked so dominant and then they got crushed in game one.
1: Yeah, literally for the sixth straight game, they gave up fewer than five shots in the first period,
18: mm-hmm.
1: which is an incredible stat. And then all of a sudden, the S hits the fan in the second period where Vegas is just pouring it on.
18: And then Brandon Bussey comes out to lead the team out for the third period.
1: You're not like, surprised, right?
18: Not surprised at all. You're like, okay, like let's
1: game's
18: let's,
1: over. Give the starter some rest.
18: Let's get him some work, I guess. And he ended up stopping Marner on a penalty shot. I don't know if it was the goalie change because Marner gets a penalty shot pretty quickly. Maybe that was what changed momentum.
1: And that was a penalty shot, too.
18: Oh, yeah, big time. And then in 1 minute, things really unraveled for the Vegas Golden Knights.
16: Martinuk scores on a steal on a turnover. Jordan Martinuk, and then he's punished in the corner by Cole Smith. And it all erupts.
17: McNabb will get the puck, or will he? Stripped by Aho near corner in front. They score! Taylor Hall!
16: Set up beautifully by Sebastian Aho. It's another lifeline for Carolina. 12:28 left in this third period. Miller with a shot. They score! Jacob Slavin. Not Keandre Miller. Off a faceoff win. Slavin lets it fly. With some traffic out in front from Jordan Staal.
18: So three goals in 39 seconds for Carolina. The fastest in Stanley Cup history. They storm back into this contest. Then late, Shea Theodore chips a puck over the glass. That's delay game.
16: Six skaters out, Carolina. Aho to the goal line. Staal shot. Hart says no. He's got it. Carolina pokes it home. They indicate goal. Off a scramble. The Canes never gave up.
18: Puck was loose. Svechnikov the first one to it. He's able to tap it home. And just like that, we had a tie game.
1: So
18: crazy overtime.
1: Yeah.
18: Also should mention a line swap there for Brindamore as he swapped Stankoven and Aho on the top two lines.
1: Well, you talk about chipping it over the glass. Theodore ripped that thing from his behind the net over the Hurricanes bench, over the glass. Yeah, like I'm like, oh, that wasn't good. Probably not the best move. And the tying goal, 4-4.
18: Scramble.
1: You talk about when Nick Dow just plows Nick Ehlers right into Carter Hart. Just plows him right in there. Like, that's not goal interference because your defenseman did it. Because that was just a scramble. Like, how is this goal going to count when you see it in real time?
18: And then you look at the over and you're like,
1: and
18: oh,
1: like, yeah,
18: that's...
1: Well, yeah. He buried him with the cross check into the net.
18: Yeah. What did you hope was going to happen?
1: Yeah, even if Svechnikov does hit his pad a little bit and jams it in, doesn't matter.
18: Nope.
1: You plowed him into your own net.
18: So off to overtime we went. That solved nothing. So off to double overtime we went. Got to watch out for those lively Vegas end boards.
16: Howden tries to pick up the puck. He does near corner on his backhand. Near point, McNabb. One-timer Theodore wide off the boards. They score! It pinballs home! It's a lucky strike! The Vegas Golden Knights. Shea Theodore from the point. It caroms off Bussy. And the Golden Knights win game number three. In overtime.
18: What a series thus far. 5-4, your final score.
1: That was the weirdest overtime winner you'll see.
18: The Golden Knights avoid one of the biggest collapses we would have ever seen in the Stanley Cup final history. There's never been a four-goal comeback in Stanley Cup final history before, so...
1: Phew.
18: Yep. 25 goals through the first three games, the fifth most of any championship series and the most since 1981. So it's been high scoring.
1: Yep.
18: Svechnikov's game-tying goal, the sixth tying or go-ahead goal in the last 10 minutes of regulation in this series alone, which sets a Stanley Cup final record, and we're through three games.
1: Wow.
18: We already have six of them.
1: You got more stats?
18: Carolina's first loss when giving up the first goal this playoffs. They're now 3-1. They also fall to 3-12 as a franchise in games that go into double overtime or longer.
1: And also it was the first time either of these franchises have won a game three of the cup final.
18: Also true.
1: Yeah, that's never happened.
18: Marner sets a franchise record for points in a postseason with 10 goals and 28 points. also set a record for most points in a playoff in your first season with the team. He's also the first player in NHL history with a four-point period in the Stanley Cup final. Jordan Staal is also the second player age 37 to score in the first three games of a Stanley Cup final. Do you know the other player who's over 37 who scored in the first three games of a Stanley Cup final?
1: Is it Corey Perry?
18: It's Brad Marchand last year.
1: Oh, I knew it was recent.
5: Oh, it was in my head, but I was like, he wasn't that old, but he was.
18: Oh. Okay, 2 days off.
1: He did make it to the cup final five years in a row.
18: Yeah, he did. And he had three game goal streak to start last year. So, next contest is going to be tomorrow.
1: Who knows what that one holds? Knows?
18: I thought
1: maybe triple overtime. They just keep getting longer.
18: Kron's going to join us here. Now, do you go back to Bussy?
1: Oof.
18: See, this is a tough question, right? This is the biggest question everyone's going to be talking about here till we have game four tomorrow night, because Bussy looked pretty good.
1: Because if Carolina just, like, folds up their tent and goes home in the third period there, it's right back to Anderson, no problem.
18: But Bussy makes the penalty shot save.
1: And by the way, made the save on Stone with the shaft of his stick on that partial breakaway. That was a big save.
18: Yeah, he played, like, almost a full game.
1: Yeah.
18: Third overtime. Yeah, and second OT.
1: Do they go to him in game four? I don't know.
18: A reasonable question.
1: I think that's very interesting. And I thought Carter Hart was really good early in that first overtime for Vegas. Had a couple huge saves.
18: Over the weekend, we found out McDavid won his fifth Ted Lindsay Award.
1: See, that's interesting.
18: Tied Gretzky for it.
1: Yeah. Doesn't that make you lean that he should win the Hart?
18: I don't know if the players know what they're talking about. Vasilevsky won his second Vezina Award. It's his 6th year as a finalist. His first since, I think, 2018 or 2019, too. So it's been a while.
1: Even more fuel to my Lindy Ruff should have got the Coach of the Year fire. Because Vasilevsky.
18: Oh, yeah. I see what you mean there.
1: Yeah.
18: But I think that's fair.
1: Yeah.
18: And your boys surprised each other with a couple of trophies. Did you watch the video?
1: No, I didn't see it.
18: It's heartwarming. It's honestly not as funny as I had hoped, but... Yeah. Suzuki wins the Selkie, and your boy Cole Caulfield wins your favorite trophy, the Lady Bing.
1: You know my disdain for the Lady Bing trophy. Like, do you use that thing in contract negotiations?
18: No.
1: Probably not. Like, hey, I'm a 3-time Lady Bing Award winner. Can I get a couple more sheets?
18: 50 goals.
1: Does that work?
18: I don't know.
1: Yeah. I don't take any penalties.
18: Now. All right. Rob Blake was hired by the Predators as Executive VP of Hockey Ops.
1: Hopefully makes trades for them if I'm the Calgary Flames.
18: Joe Pavelski is now part of the interview process for the Leafs head coaching
1: job. Captain America. You need another American guy behind the bench.
5: Sure, man. I don't know. Someone's going to get hired. Man. I'm going to be disappointed by the hire.
1: It was a lot of fun when Ron Wilson was the coach of the Leafs.
18: Yep.
1: He was so terse with everyone. I'd love to have an American guy behind the bench.
18: Yeah. Sounds like Laviolette, Woodcroft, and DJ Smith are the finalists in L.A. as well.
1: Oh, wow.
18: So there's that.
1: Woody.
5: Even have
1: L.A.
5: to
1: would be a good spot for
5: Woody,
1: I think.
5: Have to move.
18: Yep. Jays and Orioles on the weekend. Friday got out of hand in a hurry.
6: Savage deals, and the pitch is smoked high in the air, deep left field, and way out of here. A big second deck blast for Kobe Mayo to blow it open. 6-3 Orioles in the sixth inning. Now a 5-run frame.
18: Yeah, the Jays end up getting crushed 13-3. Savage get into some trouble in the fifth, but really solid through 5 innings. So the Jays lose the opener, but Saturday was Ernie Clement with the big swing in the third inning.
7: I know what he's kind of...
6: 1-0 pitch, crushed out to left field, deep toward the bullpen, and gone! A 3-run rocket for Ernie Clement, and the Blue Jays blast their way in front. 4-1 they lead now in the bottom of the third.
18: Yeah, they would end up winning that one 6-4, largely helped by Clement's 6th home run. That is on a bullpen day as well. So rubber match on Sunday, Kevin Gausman on the mound. He got hit hard in the fifth inning, spotted Baltimore a 4-0 lead. But Jays picked up their pitcher in the bottom of the sixth. Pinyongo hit a solo shot to get the Jays on the board. Valenzuela hit an RBI to get a run in. Okamoto with a ribby. Jimenez, a game-tying RBI, and then Nathan Lucas up to the dish.
7: It's now a 2-2 count. Runner on second, two down. The pitch. Rounded over the mound. Off the foot of Cano. This could be trouble. Lucas charging for second. The glove flip by Holiday. No good. Now Jimenez coming home. Throw by Alonso. Not in time. An infield hit in the Blue Jays take a 5-4 lead on a fortuitous pinball.
18: The Jays answer the four-run inning with a five-run inning, and they end up with a 6-4 victory. They win the series and overtake the Orioles in the AL East. The 32-34 Blue Jays are a half game back of the final wild card.
1: Yeah, that felt like a big series win for the Blue Jays. And again, another comeback after that stain against the Orioles last weekend with Jeff Hoffman blowing that four-run lead there in the ninth inning. Mm-hmm. But watching that game, I watched a little bit of this game yesterday, too. Catching for the Blue Jays right now.
18: Valenzuela?
1: Yeah, Valenzuela's been, he's been good for the Blue Jays, filling in for Alejandro Kirk. I wonder how they're going to, especially when Kirk comes back right off the hop here, are they going to DH him a little bit? But then what do you do with Springer? Because you can't put Springer in the outfield a lot, too. But at the same time, Venezuela's, I think, earned a little more playing time. Mm-hmm. Homers in three of his last four games.
3: I think Tyler Heineman's time in the big leagues is coming.
1: Yeah. Oh, well, okay. Yes. Thank you. Yeah. Well, I think that's kind of clear now.
18: But I think the question is not who's going to be the two, but how do they find Valenzuela playing time?
1: Yeah.
18: That's kind of what you're saying, here. Right?
1: Yeah. It's going to be fascinating how that works out.
18: I totally agree. New series at home to the Phillies tonight. 5:07 start. Patrick Corbin will face a 7-2 Christopher Sanchez. Yes, sir. Question in the back?
3: Yeah, you guys see this the tag play at second base?
18: Yes. Yes. Oh, yeah.
1: Okay, so...
3: I don't know if we have time, but...
18: Yeah, go ahead.
3: Oh, so...
1: Explain it.
3: So, essentially, kind of force play in between second and first. Ernie Clement goes around...
1: The ball's hit to the second baseman, though. To tag.
3: Yeah, sure.
1: Yeah.
3: Sure, there might be a shift on because it's in between first
18: either
3: and second.
18: Way.
3: Yeah, and...
18: He basically runs into the outfield to avoid the tag.
3: Somewhat, but Gunnar Henderson doesn't really make an attempt to tag him, but... And Clement kind of, I guess by the rule of the law, establishes his baseline early enough, or base path early enough, sorry, so that's his new path. So Henderson has to try and go and get him a little bit so that they can call him out. He doesn't do that, so they don't call him out. No double play. The Jays keep scoring.
1: Yeah, it was crazy because apparently, and even Kevin Pillar explained it, in that situation, once the ball's hit there, you have about 3 feet of leeway to tag somebody if, in fact, that happens. So you have 3 feet to tag somebody, and Clement just runs around him. Looks like he was running into the outfield to miss the tag, but you do have 3 feet if they... Because, again, he does a half-hearted swipe.
18: Mm-hmm. Yeah,
1: he goes, oh, he's out because he ran out of the baseline. But no, you have 3 feet to run out, and Clement's like, look like a cartoon character running around.
3: He's got... If he had been running right at Henderson by the time when he tried to tag him and did that, he would have been out.
1: Yeah.
3: But because he was already going outside by the time Henderson... attempted to make the tag. He's fine.
18: The Orioles were not happy.
3: No.
18: After the game,
1: they were
18: like, I'm not going to talk about that play. No. Whatever. You lost. Suck it up.
3: And there was another force play down the first baseline.
18: Yeah, that was like similar.
3: Yeah. But Farland just tagged him out.
18: Yeah.
3: Because you're supposed to do that.
18: That's what you do.
3: Yes.
18: New series at home to the Phillies tonight. 5:07 start. It will be Patrick Corbin against the 7-2 Christopher Sanchez. This guy is a monster. Like maybe the favorite for the NL Cy Young right now. One earned run over his last 46 innings, George.
1: Yeah, it's the fifth longest streak in Major League Baseball history.
18: One of the lowest walk rates in the National League, second only to Skeens, and he has the fourth best K rate in the entire MLB. So if you combine those two together, good pitching.
1: Yeah.
3: Taking the Jays over then, Matt?
18: Watch on Sportsnet West, or you can listen right here on Sportsnet 960. No!
3: Oh.
18: Christopher Sanchez props coming up in Log of the Day. All right. NBA Finals, Game 2 ended with a Wembanyama mistake. Brutal turnover. Brunson is able to cash a couple of free throws, and the Knicks win 105-104 as they are now up 2-0 as the series shifts to Madison Square Garden. Game 3 tonight from MSG. It'll be a 6:30 tip-off from the Garden. And apparently the president's going to be there.
1: Really?
18: So there's no watch parties outside.
1: Apparently, the ticket prices are going, like, they're absurd.
18: Mm-hmm.
1: Like, if you want to get in the building, it's... I think minimum $7,000 or $8,000 just to get into the building tonight.
18: Have you seen any of the videos of Knicks fans celebrating on the streets?
1: Oh,
18: many of them I can't really play on the radio, but we have this one fan who goes from, like, he's so happy that he just starts, like, happy crying. It's pretty good.
8: My whole life is the Knicks. Everything I did is for the Knicks. I was there when we had nothing. Nothing.
9: What do y'all have now?
8: We got Jalen Brunson. We got OT on the Novi. We got Bridges. Got Daddy. Oh my God. Yeah. And the heart of the garden. Josh Hart. You're going to win a championship there. I swear. I know it. I feel it in my heart. We're going to win a championship this year. And if and all the that was hating said that was
9: fing wild. What do you say to Trae Young?
8: Yo, Trae Young. I'm so sorry. I'm so sorry for absolutely nothing.
18: They're handling it well.
3: Yeah.
18: It'll be a lot of fun if they go up 3-0.
3: $7,000 to get in the building tonight.
1: Oof. And you're in the nosebleeds.
3: Yep.
1: It's sick.
3: Is that 105.5K I see to sit front row?
1: Jesus.
3: It's enough.
1: Can you imagine sitting at work and you're like, maybe.
18: You have a black Amex,
1: and
18: you're like, yep, charge it.
1: That's an impulse buy?
18: Yeah.
1: That's an impulse buy?
18: For 2 hours and 15 minutes of hoops.
1: I'd have to think, like, for 6 years about spending $100,000.
3: Yeah. And that's Canadian, too.
18: Yeah. Not bad. Jack's tournament, the Memorial at Muirfield Village. Nick Taylor followed up his great Thursday with a 6-over Friday, so we had no Canadians in contention on the weekend. Saturday got rained out, so a ton of golf on Sunday. JT Poston would lead by 4 strokes.
1: Poston. Jean-Pierre Poston.
18: The 33-year-old Poston was looking for his first win since the Shriners in 2024. He had a 4-stroke lead and somehow ended up in a playoff with Ryan Gerard, and then he won it with a par. If I'm being honest, super anticlimactic. I'm looking at the leaderboard. I'm like, the only person I really like here is Tommy. Mm-hmm. And at one point, they were all like 11 under, and then the better half was like, time for us to go to Lilac Fest. And I was like, no! Ugh. No! And then I got home and they were handing Poston the trophy. And I was like, great. Sweet. Maybe I'll switch over and see what's happening in the Ladies Open. It was also just wrapping up.
3: I knew the Lilac Fest was this weekend. Didn't say a word to the other half.
18: Smart play.
1: Good job.
18: Smart play. Ladies U.S. Open was at the Riv. Brooke Henderson shot a 69 Friday. Do you look good going into moving day? But then she shot 3-over on Saturday. And in the end, Nelly Korda would end up the winner. She wins her first U.S. Open. She's won both the majors this year. It's her 6th win on tour this year.
1: I watched a lot of this from the Riv. It was compelling golf.
18: It was close leaderboard at the end, man.
1: Charlie Hall had a chance.
18: Yeah,
1: I got to say, I got a crush on Charlie Hall. They're dropping F-bombs all over the place on the broadcast. They're like, we apologize for that.
3: I could just watch her smoke cigarettes all day.
1: No, she quit smoking.
18: Yeah, I know, but there's still lots of like timeline videos of her smoking. And you're like, wow, it's like that makes Nelly it look Korda, so cool.
1: I don't know if you saw the winning putt that just barely snuck in from 2 feet. And it looked like she had missed it. She gagged it there.
18: A knee knocker.
1: Nelly Korda hasn't finished worse than top 8 in a tournament this year.
18: Yeah, she's been unbelievable.
1: That's pretty good.
18: Was also cool to see the Calgarian amateur Aphrodite Dang hang around. Made the cut, shot a 68 on Saturday. She was 2 under. She ended up tied for 11th and 4 strokes back the lead going into Sunday. Tough final round, 2 over to finish even on the weekend. Tie for 17th and was the 3rd best amateur. But either way, congratulations to Dang. Oh, and Tyrrell Hatton won Live Andalusia.
1: Oh.
18: It's his first win on Live.
1: I like my guy Tyrrell.
18: I know. Zverev and Kaboli in the French Open final. Kaboli fought back to win the 4th set, and he was all fired up. And then he got crushed in the 5th set, and Zverev wins his first major. 0-3 in major finals before Sunday.
1: And he did gag in some of these major finals, and I watched this entire match, and Zverev was, he just dominated the 1st set. Zverev was really tight, a lot of tension from both players. And just for our listeners, too, like, again, some of the off-the-court stuff from Alexander Zverev, are the allegations true or are they not? I don't know. But this is what I do know. If you have a child who's type 1 diabetic, it not necessarily is going to slow them down in athletic achievement. Alexander Zverev is a type 1 diabetic, and he won a tennis major, which is an incredible accomplishment, dealing with that scourge of a disease. And to overcome that and to win a tennis major is truly phenomenal. Max Domi's a type 1 diabetic, plays in the NHL. So it's extremely hard. It's extremely tough to manage. It's a terrible disease. But, hey, there's hope out there, especially when you see somebody like Zverev win a major championship.
18: And Mira Andreeva won her first major title as well, the 19-year-old.
1: Yeah.
18: So it was she'd be like a qualifier from Poland.
1: Yeah, who was playing Polinska. Her 10th match.
18: Yeah. Stamps hosted the Blue Bombers Friday night. Dave Dickinson told us on Wednesday last week.
9: Have most of their guys back that they feel like they were really improving at the end of the year. So we've always had great games against Winnipeg. Usually comes down to a kick. Hopefully it's our guy that makes it.
18: Yeah, sure enough, came down to a kick, but it was Sergio Castillo who had it at his feet and would end up kicking a game-winning field goal to make it 30-28 final. The Stamps had a great drive, 104 yards just inside the three-minute warning to march the entire field and go up by a single point. But then the kickoff went out the end zone, so that started on the 40-yard line, and then they immediately gave up a 25-yard bomb. So ask Markel Lee about that final drive, the middle linebacker for the Stamps.
10: We got to make a stop. At the end of the day, we got excuse my language, but not the So we got to do what we need to do as a defense. I mean, they gave us the opportunity. Offense went ahead and scored, and we just got to do our job at the end of the game.
18: There you go. Pretty simple.
3: Already won back of the Dares.
18: Shut up. Stamps now into their first bye week of the season. They'll be hosting defending champion Rough Riders June 20th in their next game.
1: It was a tough game. Need a week off.
18: Other game on the weekend saw the Elks go into Ottawa and beat the Red Blacks. Jake Mayer got the start for Ottawa.
1: How many interceptions did he throw?
18: Zero.
1: Oh, okay.
18: But yeah, it's not like the offense was great. Also on the weekend, Cavalry won 2-0 against Halifax, top of the table for Tommy's club. They have 6 wins, a loss, and 2 draws on the season. Surge were on the road. They lost. And the Dogs only won 1 of their 3 games.
11: Ugh. And good night and good luck to you, sir.
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19: Good morning. Is a building one now. Seeing some brake lights show up in the southeast. Deerfoot northbound at the Irish Strong Bridge. Expected, but slow between Barlow and Southland Drive. In the same area, southbound Deerfoot slow is just approaching that Glenmore Trail area. That's after the Caffro Bridge. In the 660 News Radio Traffic Center, I'm Tanya Blakeney. 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

0: I told you I wasn't done talking about these Calgary Flames. It's me, Brent Cron, on the big show. 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
2: 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You want to hear our ticket giveaway today?
0: I'd love to.
2: It happened again before game three. A referee had to say something before puck drop. So if you remember game one, please, when Chris Rooney had this to say, Stefan.
3: Welcome to game one of the 2026 Stanley Cup Final. I want to wish both teams good luck. Take a look around, boys. What's better than this?
2: All right.
4: You got it, Chris.
2: Yeah, you got it, Chris. All right. So
0: big gulps, eh? Well, see you later.
2: So we had that from game one. Didn't happen in game two. And then I'm watching game three. I'm like, oh, no, they're not going to. We're not waiting for it. Happened.
5: Men, welcome to Vegas. Game three of the Stanley Cup Finals. Let's buckle up. Have a great game.
2: Yeah, Wes McCauley. Let's buckle up. Have a great game. They did it again where the ref has to say something for puck drop.
0: Oh, dear.
2: We have a giveaway today. We have two things to give away, Cron. A four-pack of tickets for the Calgary Surge to take on the Brampton Honey Badgers June 17th. Four-pack of tickets and a spot. We're having a draft party at Power Play on Friday, June 26th. Maddie and I will be there. You want to come?
0: I'll see if I'm available.
2: Okay.
6: It's a smart play.
2: Yeah.
0: Don't commit. Like, I will come if I'm available.
2: Yeah. Don't. It'd be good if you could get banged up. Don't drive.
6: Nice job.
2: Because so, Maddie can like, be like, oh, Maddie's, and then you and I will just get banged up. It'd be a lot of fun.
0: It's a Friday night, isn't it?
2: It is.
0: I'll be in Lloydminster.
2: Oh, that on Friday, June 26th?
0: Yeah.
2: Okay. We're giving away two spots.
6: Obviously.
2: You and a buddy. What we want on the Jason.Mortgage text line, we want you to send a voice text. We want you to be the referee ahead of game four tomorrow night in Vegas. We want you to give a soundbite on what you would sound like dropping the puck, what you would say. Voice text 960-960 on the Jason.Mortgage text line.
0: The league is getting so much traction, especially in the last 6 months, you'd say. Like they're hitting it out of the park. Anytime that they try to do something that's edgy or cool or just to talk to the kids.
2: Sort of awkward.
0: It's just, oh.
2: Yeah, it's cringy.
0: And what is any other sport? Let the referees talk aside from that's 2 minutes for.
2: Yeah. I want to hear Scott Foster in the NBA Finals. All right, game three, Madison Square Garden. I got the Knicks minus the 4.5.
0: Yeah. Look around, boys.
2: I got the Knicks minus 4.5. Get ready for a lot of fouls late.
7: None of this matters. I'm going to influence the game.
0: I'm paying my house off after this game, boys. Yeah. Let's go.
2: So we got lots to discuss. An incredible game three in Vegas. But I wanted to...
6: Are you enjoying the Stanley Cup final thus far?
2: We're not there yet.
6: No.
2: I want to get to it. But I want you to meet somebody. Intern Connor is with us for the next couple of weeks.
0: Ronsdahl?
2: No, intern Connor, the young gentleman who was sitting in your seat before you took over. Connor, why don't you introduce yourself to Mr. Brent Cron and tell him what team are you a fan of?
8: Well, so I'm Connor, the new intern from Mount Royal. Obviously team. It is the best team in the NHL by absolutely nobody's metric, the Oilers.
0: Oh, dear God.
2: Yeah, he's an Oilers fan.
0: Yeah.
2: You're
0: a sick man.
2: Tell him your plan to fix the Oilers. I want to get Brent Cron's thoughts on it.
8: All right, so we're going to trade all of our bad contracts.
0: Easy.
8: And bring in all the good contracts that we can.
0: That's amazing.
2: Okay.
0: You should walk to Edmonton and go knock on Stan Bowman's door and say, I'm taking over, buddy.
2: No, but
0: get out.
2: Compare the Oilers and the Flames like you did earlier when we had you on the show.
8: Sorry, I didn't hear that. What'd you say?
2: No, I said, why don't you compare the Oilers and the Flames like you did earlier on when you jumped on in the opening segment?
8: You know, it's a great idea. So look at how the Oilers are going. Absolutely horrible. Mm-hmm. I'm kidding. No, they're making the playoffs. unlike the Flames have in the past couple of years.
0: That's mean.
8: And, but yeah, no, it's, I'm happy I'm an Oilers fan and not a Flames fan.
0: Where are you from?
8: Where am I from? I'm from Calgary. Hmm. Or just outside of Calgary.
7: Bicycle.
0: No, it's just basically, yeah.
8: Yeah, bicycle. Yeah.
7: Okay. All right. That's our new intern.
0: It's going to be a tough, how long are you here for?
8: I'm on the morning for 2 weeks, but I'm here with, on the radio for, 11 weeks.
0: Oh boy.
7: Okay.
0: Good luck to you.
7: All right.
8: Thanks,
7: Connor. We'll check in with you later with a World Cup update. Okay. Yeah. Great. World Cup update coming up.
0: Feathers. Just fleeced.
7: Coming up. Yeah. I had an idea. Cron, you're here Wednesday, correct?
0: Oh yeah.
7: Wednesday's on the eve of the World Cup.
0: Yes,
7: beginning in North America. Mexico kicks off the tournament at the Azteca.
0: Against South Africa.
7: The beehive that is the Azteca. One of the most difficult places to win in the world because of the altitude, too, and they throw bags of pee at you. So I want to have a World Cup draw between the four of us and Shan. And I already have the parameters, Gronner. You have to take a team from each continent in your picks.
2: Mm.
7: And you're allowed two European teams. So six picks total.
0: Eric.
7: And we'll have a draft of the teams.
0: We'll
7: have a snake draft coming up. What do you think on Wednesday? Do we like that idea?
0: Snake draft? We've done a snake draft before.
7: Yeah, and I want to do it here. Yeah.
0: Olympics for hockey.
7: You have to pick a team from each continent and two from Europe because there's 16 teams from Europe.
0: So I love
7: we'll
0: it.
7: That. All
0: Let's
7: right.
0: do it.
7: We'll do that Wednesday. And we have Psychic Nicole back tomorrow. We've given her questions last week, and she's going to tell us who's going to win the World Cup. So maybe base some of your picks on Psychic Nicole's visions.
0: I'll have to pod that one.
7: Yeah, you
0: get
7: will.
0: Ahead of it.
7: All right, you're here before we get into the meat and potatoes of Game 3, Cron. Why don't you give our sponsors some love?
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7: Terrific stuff. Crazy game, obviously, in game three, and we talked about it. For the first, literally, period and a half until the Hurricanes took that too many men on the ice penalty. And by the way, totally too many men on the ice.
0: Obviously.
7: Like, not even like one of those where it's at the bench and it hits somebody. No, they had six dudes out there wheeling around there for a good, 10 seconds.
2: Not close.
7: Yeah, not close. It was a lot of Carolina's going to do this. They're just going to flip the puck out of the zone, and they're going to try to chase it down, which I thought was weird. We saw a lot of that. Did you notice the same thing in the first period and a half?
0: Well, Carolina looked slow to me. They did. Like, if you could look at these three games, the team that's out-hit the other, which is, it's not rocket science, has won the game. The game two, Vegas wasn't physically involved as they were in games one and three.
7: Mm-hmm.
0: And every time Carolina had the puck, it's like they were a step behind. It just looked slow, like they were skating in quicksand. Vegas closed the gap.
2: Late night at the tables.
0: Must have been. Mm-hmm. We've all been there before,
2: yeah,
0: right?
2: You're on a heater. I'm going to go to bed? I'm on a heater.
0: Great decisions there, right? Where you could just come out a champ every time.
2: Yeah.
0: But no, Carolina looked slow. They didn't look good. Flipping that puck. Vegas was catching all of them anyway. They were waiting for it because Carolina got a goal in the third period in game two where Carey stayed onside, caught the flip. Passed it over, Jankowski snapped it over Carter Hart's glove. I don't think it's a recipe for long-term success. I mean, this Vegas team adapts. They're big, they're heavy, they're strong, they're fast. They got good goaltending, and Carolina can't slow the game down for them. They just get run through the boards. I thought Nikishin was making some poor decisions out there with the puck.
2: Nikishin.
0: Mm-hmm. I don't think he wasn't.
2: He's a young defenseman, right? Like, there's some stuff you see there where you're like, wow, I understand why they didn't want to trade him, but also like overwhelmed by the moment at times.
0: Big time.
2: Yep. Will Carrier with that awful turnover.
0: Oh man.
7: Was he playing for Vegas still on that pass on that Marner goal on that second Marner?
0: Let's wait till Marner gets in here. Okay, let's snap it up the middle.
2: Yeah,
0: I saw that and I'm like, oh my, you are getting caved in. You're gonna try to flip this up the middle. Like, that's bound to happen. Those guys are tired. They're getting run through the boards, and your option is to flip it up the middle. You could just see the tide turn too. It was just, you get two goals called off, which were both accurate.

0: it's kind of bouncing around, right?
1: No, it was flat. He knocked it and stopped it and then chipped it.
2: I think this rule too is just, it's a gray area. Like, what's control? He has it, but it's not.
0: It has to be on the stick.
1: He knew what he was doing with the puck, was he not?
2: Well, for sure he did, but he also knew he was offside too, right?
1: Well, like, at the end.
0: Yeah, definitely knew he was offside. He's trying to make a play there, but
2: puck's over the line before your feet are over the line before the puck is. That's just kind
1: and
2: of,
1: even
2: that's
1: the goalie
2: offside.
1: Interference, like he's skinning from behind the net.
2: That is 100% goal interference
1: because he hit him in the head outside of the crease.
2: You honestly get hit in the side of the head, you'd be surprised at how quickly it takes you out of the play.
1: Oh no, and 100%.
2: It's Freddie Anderson too, so I get it. He's got to lie there for a little while and sell it. Like he's been taken out of games by the concussion spotters for a lot less because he's gone. Oh my God, I can't see.
1: You know, that's a great point. I didn't even think about that. Did anybody think of concussion spotters?
2: Oh yeah, no, not now. Those guys are unemployed in the playoffs.
1: You got your bell rung.
2: They're employed for 6 months during the season and they're unemployed for the playoffs. But you get Barbashev coming through. There's a big boy. He's going to hit you with his hip.
1: Yeah.
2: Like, it's a play. Don't get me wrong. You're fighting for the puck. Freddie Anderson was surprised that he made the first save. So he did his job. He made the first save.
1: Yeah.
2: After that, he's just like, you know what? I got a way out of this one. I know I'm being a bit negative and a bit of a jerk, but he just covered his head and went down, and the puck went in the net, and he got up afterward. And it was goal interference. It takes you out of the play, though. It really does.
1: Yeah, 100%.
2: So that's goal interference regardless.
1: And so then they scored 6 goals in the second period.
2: Well, they did.
1: Yeah, they got 6 past Anderson in that second period.
0: They were dominant, man, with 3-1 shots, essentially. It was like 15-5.
2: And they were they were scoring chances. Like, Carolina completely imploded. They lost coverage. They lost their men. They had no idea what they were doing defensively. They couldn't catch up. It was, the ice was tilted. I don't know what happened to Carolina there. They had a brain cramp for about, 19 minutes and 36 seconds.
0: 6 minutes and 10 seconds between all of Marner's goals.
2: Like,
1: the fastest in Stanley Cup final history.
2: Oh, man.
1: When you break the Rockets record, Rocket Richard.
2: That's cool.
1: Yeah.
0: By 11 seconds, too.
1: Yeah, pretty good.
2: It's impressive, right? But then
0: the third.
2: Well, you know what? This is the way the series has been. You know,
0: so good.
1: Vegas just let their foot off the gas. We're up 4, Cobb, your game's over.
2: You know what? And it's tough for Carter Hart in those situations, too, where you're up, you have the lead, you have all the momentum, and you know your team's going to have, like, there's going to be a pushback from the other team at some point.
1: Yeah.
2: And I thought that first goal was pretty indicative of, you know, Carter Hart not getting a ton of action throughout the first two periods. The play comes from behind the net. It hits his pad. He can get a stick on it. I mean, after you can critique it all you want. The play leading up to it, I didn't like from Carter Hart, but it just showed he was not rusty, but he hadn't been in the action quite a bit. And then Carolina comes back and they pump 3 in real quick. And Rasmus Anderson kind of gets caught in no man's land with that Jordan Staal tip there on that third goal where there's a big gap there. Shot comes from the half wall.
1: And if it got smashed by Martinuk too in his shoulder when it was just hanging there like a salami.
2: Yeah.
1: I'm like, that didn't look good. When he was going to the room, came back. Give him some, shot him up a little bit, but he came back. But his arm was just hanging there like a salami.
2: But the reason for Carolina's resurgence, though, was Bussy came in and made 3 huge saves. And then they're like, oh my God, you know what? He's actually stopping. Like, when's the last time you saw Freddie Anderson make an unbelievable game-saving save in the playoffs?
1: So I'm glad you brought that up, Big Show Flames analyst, Stanley Cup watcher, Mr. Brent Cron, joining us here in studio. Big Show, Russick and Rose, intern Connor, Sportsnet 960, The Fan. I yelled at the TV. You know, and sometimes I say I yell at the TV. God bless the Hall of Famer, future Hall of Famer, Chris Cuthbert and Craig Simpsons. When it was 4-3, and then go, should they put Anderson back in? I'm like, what are you talking about?
2: They said that?
1: Are you an idiot?
2: I didn't hear that.
1: They're like, oh, the game's close now. Should they put Anderson back in? I'm like, what?
2: No.
1: Why would you change anything that's happening right now?
0: That only happens in lacrosse.
1: Yeah, I guess.
0: It's the only time that's allowed.
1: I'm like, this is absurd. You would never put Anderson back in that situation. Did you hear the same thing, Gronner? No, you didn't. You were at Lilac Fest. No, you weren't.
3: No, I wasn't.
0: Okay. Anyway. Lilac Fest was yesterday.
2: Bussy comes in and makes that penalty shot save. You see Aho too. You like just a big whack. It's 4-0. He's like, I don't care. I'm going to try and break your wrist. It's not a big deal. Like, I don't.
0: Lumberjack.
1: Hey, yeah. That was a penalty shot.
2: For sure it was.
1: All day.
2: Like, Aho looked so disinterested for the first two periods too. He couldn't get anything going. Brendan Moore switched the lines up too, right?
1: Yep.
2: Which started to make a bit of a difference because they don't do that.
0: Flipped him and Stank.
2: And it seemed to
1: gorgeous back.
2: That was unbelievable.
1: The second goal. That thing was a vision.
2: And Carter Hart,
1: what Stone's doing, puck watching.
2: Well,
1: the whole
2: but
1: time
2: he's not expecting that to get through either, right?
1: Yeah,
2: you got Carter Hart that's not expecting that.

0: to get through too.
1: Yeah.
0: And it's a perfect play, but Bussey was the reason why Carolina got some confidence back, because like, I know Anderson plays a different style. He's just big and blocky. Bussey's big too, but he had to make some athletic saves. And I thought he did tremendous. Freddie's whole career, he's been a 1A, 1B situation. I thought Bussey coming in for that third period, there's no pressure. You're down four, rip. If you suck, the game's over. If you do well, hey, maybe I'll get a chance. But I thought he did an absolutely phenomenal job. He looked like he had no rust on him whatsoever.
1: Yeah, he made the big save on Stone where it hit the shaft of his stick on that partial breakaway.
2: What
1: and are
2: you
1: going to
2: do on the game winner?
1: Yeah, nothing. And the penalty shot breakaway, I thought it was interesting. Did that matter to Marner? Was it a different look when you have a right-handed catching goalie in net? Does that even matter?
2: Did you know Marner didn't know they'd made the goalie switch?
1: Did he say that post-game?
0: Yeah.
1: Yeah, again, it blows my mind how...
2: And they have different arms.
1: Yeah.
2: But you know how surprising would that be when you look up and you're like on the breakaway and you're like...
0: You know what?
1: What happened?
2: What?
0: People are making a big deal about this, but when you're in the zone, it doesn't matter. You can put whoever you want in that, right?
2: And that dude was in the zone.
0: He was in the zone.
1: But hold on.
3: Banking pucks in left and right.
1: But being in the zone, like, you know what's happening, you're aware?
0: But I honestly think, too, like with the way he plays the game, I don't think that they worry too much about what a goaltender does versus, I mean, for a guy like Marner, the way it was going, sure, that's an odd thing to say. Like, I wouldn't have said that. You don't need to say that. Even if he didn't notice, he's kind of still... I mean, he's what? He's almost 30, isn't he?
1: Yep.
0: But he still reminds me of like an 18-year-old kid for some reason. I love playing hockey. I love scoring goals. I love having fun. He just strikes me as that type of person. I've never met him before. I don't know him. And you see him in the moment here. It's like, who's ever playing that? I don't care. I'm going to beat him. And having the goaltender catch with a different hand, that does make a big difference. You hear players complain about it in practice when you got a different-handed goaltender because it just screws the routine up. There's comfort shots players have where they don't know what they're going to do. We'll just fire it low blocker. Well, low blocker is now the opposite side, and I don't have that shot, right? It's just the way it worked. But I thought, like I said, Bussey was fantastic. I didn't think Marner needed to say that publicly because now he's going to get asked about it. Like, oh, you don't pay attention during the game? It's like, well, I scored 3 goals, got 1 assist, got 4 points last night.
2: I was on a breakaway penalty shot when I finally realized, like, I don't think it really mattered. I was feeling pretty good about myself.
0: Plus
2: they win.
1: Yeah.
2: It's different if they lose.
1: Yeah. Straight ahead, I want to ask Brent Cron, who should start for the Canes in game 4? We'll get his opinion.
2: I think he just told us.
1: No, he didn't. He didn't say it.
0: Well, I'll tell you shortly.
1: Yeah,
2: Kachetkov,
1: you're dead.
0: Yeah, Piotr. Piotr's coming.
1: Piotr,
0: in.
1: Yeah, yeah. Real curveball in this series.
2: Yes.
1: We want you to send us a voice text on the Jason.Mortgage text line. We have 2 prizes to give away: a 4-pack of tickets for the Calgary Surge taking on Brampton June 17th, courtesy of friends at Play Alberta, and we're giving away a spot, you and a buddy, for our NHL draft party at Power Play Friday, June 26th. Hosted by myself and Matt Rose. I guess I am working that Friday night. So we have a spot for you. Text us how you would announce game 4 if you're the referee. Here's what Wes McCauley said in game 3 in Vegas. Sorry, I threw that at you too quickly.
4: Men, welcome to Vegas. Game 3 of the Stanley Cup Finals. Let's buckle up. Have a great game.
1: Yeah, I need you to say what you would, how you would announce game 4 if you were about to drop the puck. A voice text on the Jason.Mortgage text line. We'll do some of those at the top of the hour. And straight ahead, too, don't trust government. Here's another example I'll discuss. Big show, Russick and Rose. Sportsnet 960, The Fan.
5: Calgary traffic update.
6: Rush hour volume builds as the crash in the northeast continues to be a small factor. Métis Trail northbound approaching 144th Avenue. That's Métis Trail north of Stoney as it becomes Dwight McClellan Trail heading towards Cross Iron Drive. Expect some light delays. Watch for people on the road assessing damage and exchanging information. You're also going to see some brake lights in the northeast. Deerfoot southbound approaching Country Hills Boulevard. The 660 News Radio Traffic Center. I'm Tanya Blakeney. 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
1: I'm jacked up. Thank you. 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
0: night. Let's go.
2: He takes his goaltending thing very personally. He looked down at DiPietro and said, hey, I hear this guy can play the puck, but can he stop it?
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0: 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Top of the hour, we're giving some tickets away. Play Alberta's given us a four-pack of tickets for the Calgary Surge taking on the Brampton Honey Badgers June 17th. A four-pack of tickets. And we have a spot for you and a buddy for our Fan 960 NHL Draft Party, the Big Show Draft Party, Friday, June 26th at Power Play. Maddie and I will be hosting. We got spots to give away. It's easy to win. We need you to pretend that you're dropping the puck for tomorrow night's game four. Chris Rooney did it in game one. Wes McCauley did it in game three. Can we hear the game 3-1 here from Wes McCauley here, Stefan, please?
1: Men, welcome to Vegas. Game three of the Stanley Cup Finals. Let's buckle up. Have a great game.
0: Why? But we need you. Send us a voice text that you're about to drop the puck. What would you say? 960-960 on the Jason Mortgage text line.
2: If there's anybody to, like, if there's any ref out there to be the personable player or ref face of the league, it's Wes McCauley, though.
0: Yeah, at least he was a little smoother.
2: He's got some personality, ad-libbed a little bit.
0: Yeah.
2: It's not for everybody, but he jumped in there.
0: Yeah.
2: It's a little gimmicky.
0: Yep.
2: But hey, he stepped up for the Refs Association.
3: He owned the moment.
2: Carl. He owned the moment.
0: Yeah, damn right he did. They like the Ref Association much more than the coaches because they don't want to get involved in this Bruce Cassidy fiasco. So, by the way, Joe Pavelski.
2: All of a sudden, hey?
0: He's in line to maybe coach Gronner's Maple Leafs.
2: Can you see that, actually? I mean, they're comparing it to St. Louis coming out of coaching his kids playing high-level hockey and then jumping in, and it's like, well, does that work?
0: Will they listen to Joe Pavelski?
2: I don't know. I mean, he's American, right? Austin Matthews is American.
4: Mm-hmm. You guys remember it was Joe Pavelski who called Tomáš Hertl and got him started, got him going in the postseason.
0: You're right. Hey, be you.
4: Don't be dumb.
2: Nobody else is youer than you.
0: Yeah.
2: Just be you.
0: Yeah, that's believe great advice, Croc.
2: Well, it's Dr. Seuss. I butchered the comment.
0: Yeah.
2: Be who you are and say what you
0: think?
2: Feel.
0: Joe Pavelski, Captain America.
3: Sure. I don't.
4: He's like one of 15 names right now. It's just the most interesting name at the moment.
0: Patrick Waugh's the most interesting name to me.
3: The only thing that is clear is to me is that no one knows what's going on inside the Leafs front office right now from the outside. The only person I trust are Elliot Friedman.
0: Okay. That's fine. I feel like they don't know what they're doing. Dar, I don't know what I'm doing.
3: Don't say like that about JC.
0: Listen, it's just like Stan Bowman and the Oilers. He doesn't really know what he's doing.
4: No,
0: just,
4: not really.
0: You know what? Just making all these knee-jerk moves.
2: What they're trying to... He's trying to make a word out of seven Zs in Scrabble right now. He's just looking at like a zoo.
0: Man, it's, I wish I had John Chaika, like chai tea. Remember, we got an internal email about that. It's Chaika.
2: Really?
0: Yeah, like chai
2: Shaker?
0: Tea. Nope.
2: Chaika.
0: Oh, wow. John Chaika.
2: Yeah, I get Crahan sometimes.
4: No.
2: I do, honestly. I'm not kidding. Okay. It's not a hard name to butcher, but it gets butchered. Crahan.
3: There's Catherine Han, actress, H-A-H-N.
2: Crahan.
4: Don't help him.
0: Yeah. All right.
2: It hurts. Get it right.
0: Brandon Bussey comes in, makes a big save. Right-handed catching goalie. Makes a big save on Mitch Marner on the penalty shot. Can't really blame him because I think the Shea Theodore overtime winner definitely knew the rink. But the Hurricanes player, I don't know who it was going out there to block the shot. Shot it wide. Gets this fortuitous bounce. Hits off his skate. Goes in the net. Bob's your uncle.
4: How does it not go off Martinook too?
0: Yeah, I don't
4: know. Like it goes around him essentially.
0: Yeah.
4: And through his legs, then back out and hits. But like...
0: Can't really.
2: That's how those games end, though.
4: Always. Right? Double overtime game, always.
2: Yeah. I've been in some of those games, too, where it goes on long enough where you're like, oh, in your mind, it's like, this is going to take an ugly one. The boy shots are coming in. They're just, everybody goes to the net and just fire away because nobody's got the juice to.
4: All the hands are so heavy that you can't make any moves. You can't stick handle. Just throw it on net.
2: And the ice is crap. And you heard the boys on the panel say, it's hot in here. And if they're saying it's hot. You know, can you imagine what it's like being on the ice? And so you just could see that type of... And Carolina had all the momentum going into overtime. The first 10 minutes, they had some good scoring chances. You could just see as the overtime went longer, it just worked more in Vegas's favor. Mm-hmm. And I think Bussey did a tremendous job once again in overtime. Carter Hart was fantastic. And that's...
0: I thought he was really good early in that first overtime. Well, he made some big saves.
2: That's when Carolina had the press.
0: Yeah.
2: And they couldn't score. And then that's when they started to slow down too, and it was, you could just, that goal when it went in, I was sitting on the couch and I was kind of just, okay, well, that's another shot wide. And then it bounces. It just came off the boards faster than it went and hit it. But hey, that's the way she goes.
0: Yep. Before we ask you the million-dollar question about Game 4, give our sponsors some love.
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0: Bussy or Anderson in Game 4, Brent Cron?
2: Bussy.
0: What?
2: Bussy all the way. For me, it's Bussy or bust for Carolina. I thought of that the other day.
0: There is your card, the social card. Bussy or bust, Brent Cron.
3: Done.
0: There it is.
2: The reason why I say it, is...
4: It rolls off the tongue.
0: It does.
2: I know that Freddie Anderson is, what, second running here for the Conn Smythe.
4: Uh-huh.
2: He's been solid, but Carolina plays such amazing team defense. That they, now that they're actually starting to give up scoring chances.
0: Fool's gold?
2: Yes. Now that they're actually starting to give up scoring chances, how well has he done, right? Mm-hmm. And when it's one-on-one, when it's skill versus skill, there's nothing. His three games he's played, you can.
4: Incredibly average to poor.
2: Yeah, he hasn't made a big
0: save. You know what? I blame him on the Hurdle first goal. He should have had that one when Hurdle's all alone in front on the power play.
2: And oh, man. Yeah, that's a tough one. Yeah. we're going to give him a free pass.
0: Like Carolina's puck watching, and Eichel just feeds it to Hurdle, who's wide open in front.
2: I'm not hanging Freddie Anderson for these three games. Like, I'm not. But you need a save at some point. And Freddie Anderson, he's made a handful of them, and kind of, but not like game-breaking saves. Bussy came in and made game-breaking saves.
4: 4-0 can't beat you.
2: No.
0: Yeah, that's what I'm about to say. The Marner hat trick goal, he's got to have that,
2: right? That's a great shot. But you know he's shooting. He's got no jam, right?
0: Yeah,
2: he's a right-handed shot. He cannot shoot short side.
4: Guys,
2: the way
4: it's not
2: Tage
4: Thompson either.
2: Right.
4: Like,
2: he's not athletic. He's 36 years old. This is a lot. They said he's got almost as many wins in the playoffs now as he does in the regular season. And we know that Freddie's going to have a drop-off. Freddie's not a consistent... You got to balance him out. They did a platoon system this season. He was a tire fire through the remain. He only got hot after the Olympics. Mm-hmm. You got a guy like Bussy who's still here to prove himself. I think he's 26 or 27. He played 39 games this season. He got 31 wins. Carolina plays the system, but he's athletic enough. He's got the energy.
0: Yeah,
2: I don't think Freddie Anderson gets you over the hump with this Vegas team. I really can't. Mm. You could see him in net. Like, he's game one, not great. Game three, he was, you know, he's just there, right? He's not flashy. He's not... Anyway, what I'm trying to say is Brendan Bussy in his 2.5 periods of play looked like he was calm, in control, did a great job. And I don't think you have anything to lose if you're Carolina, because Vegas has kind of outplayed you this playoff.
4: Do you worry about the mentality at all, in the sense that he came in a game where you have nothing to lose? You're already down 4-0. Now it's a 0-0 game.
0: Sleeping on it, potentially.
4: And a pivotal game, right?
2: I worry about Freddie more so in that situation. We're now, we've seen him in years past where it's been a pivotal game where they've been up 3-2, or they got to close out a series and it's close, and he's letting that squeaker, like, he's got a past history of being just mentally getting inside, you know, basically creating his own hurdles for himself, right?
4: He's been good when his team is needed to eliminate the other team. I think he's like 7-1 when it's the Carolina Hurricanes with the opportunity to eliminate somebody, but that's different.
2: And Carolina's giving up great A scoring chances now, too.
4: Mm-hmm.
2: For the first three rounds, there was one or two, and it was kind of almost inconsequential in a lot of games where they were out of hand.
4: Mm-hmm.
2: It wasn't late. Now it's Vegas is almost beating Carolina at their own game, because they're a physical team. They're out hitting Carolina through three games.
4: Maybe I'm getting a little ahead of myself too, but, you know, Bussy's got the 3-year extension. Freddie's a UFA. Kachetkov is signed for the upcoming year. You expect/hope that this is going to be one of several trips to the Stanley Cup final. Now you've broken over that hump and you feel pretty good about yourself in the Eastern Conference. Do you say Bussy's going to be our guy moving forward? Let's start handing the reins over, and this is the first place to do it.
2: But
4: I think that's a little bit of a big picture for
0: the
4: Hurricanes.
0: Final, yeah.
4: But I do wonder if that would be part of the decision-making or part of the impetus as well.
0: Well, kind of what Cron's saying is, who gives them the better chance to win Game 4 right now?
4: That's the biggest question.
2: It's a ballsy call, right?
0: And it is a ballsy call.
2: And Freddie Anderson, too. Like, you watch him through the three rounds. In Montreal, he looked shaky as hell for the first three games. He didn't. He just got more solid as the series went on. But Carolina, Montreal ran out of gas. Carolina was bigger, stronger, and kind of manhandled them a little bit towards the end, and Dobish kept him in it, right? You got a team like Vegas who has just gotten better every round and back to being bigger, heavier, stronger. Like, they're kind of playing Carolina's game with skill. And I just think Freddie being in these situations in the past, I know he's 36. It's got to be going through his head right now. You can get to him. Mm-hmm. Bussy, you don't know what he's all about, right? He's having fun. We've seen goalies get on a run. There's only potentially four more games left in this series. And a guy like Bussy can come in and, well, see, starting a game is different. Don't get me wrong. Like, to your point, coming in when it's 4-0, there's no pressure on you.
0: Yep.
2: Right? You just come in and play, and if it doesn't go well, well, shucks, the game was already over when I got in here.
0: What changes during the game? We saw Carolina does that thing. Sixth straight game, they're allowing opponents to have fewer than five shots on goal, five or less. We saw it again in game one. It looked like Hurricanes hockey from the previous three rounds, and then things flipped. Why does it flip? I don't understand where it happens, how it happens, because they look like the Hurricanes, and then they didn't look like the Hurricanes in the second period.
2: And to your point that you've been saying all playoff, too, it's hard to play that system, right? With
0: you got it, yeah.
2: It's
0: a lot of buy-in.
2: It's a lot of, and it's exhausting,
0: yep.
2: Right? And to keep that up, you can break that, too. We talked about small area passes, getting past like the one-on-one coverage. And Carolina's had some misfires, too, right? One-timers at the point where it's gone just kind of wonky. There's been some bad bounces. And Vegas is able to get behind their D, which doesn't happen very often to guys like Slavin. It doesn't happen.
0: Mm-hmm.
2: But back to Bussy for a second, too, where it kind of switched for me and why I would start him in game four is, yes, he went in when it was 4-0. Yes, he stopped Marner on the penalty shot. He made some huge saves throughout the third period. But he locked it in overtime, too. It's different, too. Guys' mindset change. When you go in, it's 4-0. Ah, la-di-da. Oh, it's 4-1. La-di-da. 4-3. Oh, boy. I can't let in another goal now. Oh, it's 4-4. Yeah. Oh, I better, like, I got to. Your mentality can switch. You can put a lot of pressure on yourself. And that game switched very quickly for Bussy. And he stayed steady through the whole tide. He didn't panic. He played his game, made some big saves later on in that first overtime because Carolina dominated, in my opinion, the first 10 minutes of that overtime. Bussy hung in there. He was able to not really face many shots for the first 10, 12 minutes and then come up with three big saves towards the end of the first overtime. Mm-hmm. And that kind of showed me, I know in a short sample size, that the moment didn't really get too big for him. As the pressure increased, he just stayed steady. And I think a lot of the frustration, too, when Aho / Marner on that one is, we need a save. We're not getting saves. We're outworking them. We're doing our job. We're giving up 12 shots. That's a hard position for a goaltender to be in when you do not get a lot of work, and then your team is outworking them and blocking every single shot, and the one that gets through goes in, and Freddie had given up four, and you need your goaltender to steal one. And when has Freddie stolen them a game? He's just been good, which is what we've talked about in the past, is that's all you need. We've had guys just make the first save. That's what you need. But Bussy came in and made an incredible saves, and boys like, holy smokes, guys, he's out there doing his job. Let's go.
5: And like we've talked about, right, like, it's not like he played two games in the regular season. Like, this isn't like it's Jacob Fowler, right, where he spent basically the entirety of the season in the AHL, played a couple of games for you. Like, he was your goaltender. These guys know him. There's some familiarity there.
0: We haven't talked about this at all yet so far on the show, but I want to bring it up. 30-plus stitches to his beak.
2: Oh, my God.
0: Wearing a birdcage. Brandon McNabb played the second most minutes for the Golden Knights.
2: I saw that.
0: 35-47 after getting that 87-mile-an-hour puck to the face.
5: Two more assists plus three.
0: Yeah. Wearing the old birdcage and out there making a difference for the Vegas Golden Knights.
5: 35-47.
0: Yeah, he said, he goes, I felt okay after the game, and I'm like, I know it'll be good to go.
2: Yeah.
0: Like, what a performance.
2: Good Sasky Farm kid right there. Hey.
0: Hell yeah.
2: Right, that guy. Takes a shot right off the nose, puts a bird cage on. That eruption by the crowd, too, seeing him in the lineup.
0: Yep.
2: Like, how can your team
0: not be inspired by that?
2: You're like, if this guy's doing this, I can't have a shift off.
0: Right.
2: And that just gives me goosebumps. You knew he was going to be out there. You could just feel it, right? And you would not criticize him if he wasn't, because that was insane.
0: Mm-hmm.
2: But he takes that shot in the face, puts his cage on, goes out and plays the second most minutes, contributes, gets 2 points. He's a house back there, right? And I just seeing that, it just You just love it. You love everything about it. It's just, it's, yeah, it's toughness. You worry about the health of the player, and he's going to tell you if he's good to go or not. And he played. He was a force, and stuff like that just makes me proud to be like a Canadian hockey player with stuff like that, because that's incredible.
5: I love the birdcage over the visor, too.
3: Me too.
2: Me too.
3: Yeah.
2: The bubbles. That's college stuff to me. But even though they wear,
5: agreed,
2: like, that just screams to me college. And yes, what the cage, even though they wear,
5: and
2: cages
5: honestly,
2: now,
5: like when I played minor hockey, there was like, I'd say like maybe a couple of kids would have the bubble, and I always had the cage, and I always thought those kids were just,
3: although
5: just the worst.
3: I always have a soft spot for the Mighty Ducks half visor.
2: Oh,
3: half,
2: yeah,
3: cage.
5: Yeah, that's a little bit of a Frankenstein abomination. Yeah,
3: those were sick though. Yeah.
2: Oh man, it was it's a proud moment. It's just, you know, the toughness of guys, and you've seen, you remember, you know, back in the day, Brendan Shanahan skates off the ice with a broken ankle, stuff like that. You see guys paying the price,
3: yeah.
2: And you've been watching. The game has changed over the years, right? Where I know it's fast. It's the skill level is incredible, and we love to see it. It's in a great spot, but that was a bit old school, where, you know, you could just, like, my phone blew up with a bunch of guys, and that's, I just love that. You know, well, that's kind of was the expectation. It's his, what, over 30 stitches, his face is mangled, and he's like, yeah, just got to go out there and play hockey, and we got to win the cup here. Let's go, right?
5: Do you know how hard it is to stay in Vegas for 9 years?
2: oh, boy.
3: You're always looking over your shoulder.
2: Yeah. Yeah. Next. I don't know how much longer George McPhee is going to last watching hockey games like that.
5: Man, oh, my God.
6: Did you see the F-bomb?
5: When oh my he said, goodness!
6: Bleep me!
2: Yeah.
6: And Kelly McCrimmon sitting there with that 1,000-yard stare. And yeah, then McPhee's like, bleep me, after he saw the 4-3 goal go in,
5: flying on the.
6: Yeah, man, he looked angry.
2: Well, for sure, but he's a passionate guy. You love watching that. I thought he was going to fall out of the box for a second, because he's holding on to the glass and he's leaning over, and then he's sitting back down, and he's putting his hand on his head. And he's just emotional wreck,
5: losing it.
3: Yeah,
5: fun to watch.
2: He's a great person, by the way. I've met him. Oh, a handful of times.
5: McPhee?
2: Oh, stand-up dude.
3: Just very intense.
2: Oh, yeah.
3: Extremely intense.
2: And Kelly McCrimmon's awesome, too. There's good old Brandon Wheat, Kings guy. I love him.
3: 960-960 and the Jason Dow Mortgage text
5: Western
3: line. Please send us, if you were dropping the puck ahead of game four like a ref, what would be the little spiel you would give? 960-960.
5: Voice text, please.
3: Voice text. Give us that. It has to be a voice text. We have a 4-pack of tickets to give away to see the Calgary Surge take on Brampton June 17th. And Maddie and I are hosting NHL Draft Party Friday, June 26th at Power Play. We're hosting. Doors open at 4:30. Draft gets going at 5.
2: Buckle up.
3: Yeah, you can pick the ear of Maddie Rose about all the picks.
2: Mm-hmm. Look around you.
3: Yeah, drink it all in. When the Sharks, apparently, I keep hearing the Sharks might be trading the second pick for defensive help. I keep hearing that all over the place. Probably not going to happen.
5: I hate that guy.
3: Yeah, probably not going to happen. Trade the second pick. But we'll be there for the draft party.
2: It's a big
3: so
2: deal.
3: We can all clap the pick of the Flames. That's it. Well, they got 2 firsts. What? Huh? No, you get... I wanted to do something, Kron, for you before we go. We know the under-18s in hockey is pretty important. It's the future. It's all the kids, the juniors. Ken has had a lot of success in the U-18s. The Americans have gotten the best of us, too, lately on the U-18s. For the first time ever this past weekend in Mexico, at the under-18 AmeriCup final in Leon, Mexico, Canada beat the United States in the gold medal game in basketball.
5: Oh, yeah, I did see this. Came across.
3: Yeah, look at your face. We beat the States in U-18 basketball for the first time ever. We won the gold 67-65.
2: Wow.
3: The Americans were the 5-time defending, 7-year in a row, they won the championship, and Canada beat them yesterday.
5: Put that in your pipe and smoke it.
3: Eat that, America.
2: The Americans, you know, the hockey's growing down there like crazy after they won the gold medal. It's improving hockey, bringing more people in, maybe Canada winning the gold medal in basketball.
3: Yeah,
2: will U-18. Turn this into a basketball
3: Canada
2: country.
3: Won the gold medal. They beat the States. They won it 7 years in a row. Canada's like, hold my beer. We're going to beat your ass.
5: I got one little thing that might be breaking, kind of, that maybe is interesting if you guys want to do it real quick before you leave.
3: Okay, and we'll hit the breaking news sounder then.
5: Well, I guess, sure. Yeah, okay.
3: Oh, Stefan's scrambling back there.
5: He can do it.
7: Gronner threw me this on Friday.
5: Main page.
7: Exciting news.
5: Ba-na.
7: It should be blue.
5: Ba-na.
7: There we go.
5: Bennett.
8: Yeah, thanks, George. We have some exciting news.
9: On Sportsnet 960, The Fan.
5: So Dylan Larkin said, I don't want to be a Red Wing anymore, has submitted his list of teams to the Detroit Red Wings. Reportedly, the list is three teams long. Oh, can I guess?
2: Can I guess, too?
5: Yes, of course.
6: Vegas?
5: Correct. They're on the list. They're on the list.
6: Okay. Minnesota?
5: Correct. They're on the list.
6: Florida?
5: Correct. They're on the list.
6: Whoa. What a jerk.
2: Buffalo's not on there?
6: You know what?
2: Ottawa?
6: Forget you, Dylan Larkin, you scared little boy. Don't go to Montreal.
2: Oh, I can't handle it. I want to go to American Market.
6: Yeah, go ahead. Don't go.
2: You know what, scared little boy.
3: Too much media pressure.
2: You know what I don't like about that? Is you're picking winners already. You're trying to go get Jace your cup. It's a bot team. He's had 10 years in Detroit to be the man, to take it over. And now he knows he can't be the man. And now he knows he can't be the man.
6: I'll go play under the little wing. Hey, Jack Eichel, can I snuggle with you? Can I be small spoon you and Mitchie? Because that's what he wants to do.
2: It's turning into basketball.
6: Barkov, can I snuggle up with you on the couch and we can watch?
5: Yeah, this is Kevin Durant joining
6: Euphoria?
5: The Warriors.
2: Come on.
6: No, he's not Kevin Durant. No, that is not the same.
5: No, but he's not that level of player. But it's a guy looking at the best teams.
6: He's a front runner.
5: It's a guy looking at the best teams and being like, that's where I want to go.
6: He's scared little boy not like playing for Montreal.
5: I hate it. This is a report from Helen St. James, who is
6: does an excellent job covering the Detroit Red Wings.
5: Now, the headline is this. Dylan Larkin has submitted a list of where the Detroit Red Wings would trade him. It's only three teams long and may need to expand details here, and it's behind a paywall. The three teams are the Florida Panthers, Minnesota Wild.
6: It is just leaking all over the place at the Red Wings organization. Information is just leaking out.
5: Yeah.
2: How many more years does he have left on his contract?
5: Like 100.
2: Right. And you're just... I'd sit there and say no.
6: But it's an extremely reasonable cap.
2: For sure it is.
3: But it's like 8.75.
2: If the deal works, sure. But you don't tell me. I know he's got a no trade, so I guess he's going to have to tell you it's okay.
5: Yeah, for two more years, then it's a 10-team trade
2: list. Just sit him for 2 years then. Like, enough.
6: Yeah. Okay. I like your passion.
5: I'm mad now.
2: I know. I'm not thinking straight.
6: You're right. You sound like a fan. Because that's the former player in you going, I would kill to play in the NHL for 8 sheets a year.
2: I know.
6: But that's horrendous asset management from a Red Wings team that needs to get to the playoffs.
2: I know, George. But still.
6: Okay. I like it. You're right. Take a stand, Stevie Y.
2: If there's anybody that could do it, I think Stevie Y.
6: Well, Lou Lamoriello would have been the guy who would have did it in the past. Like, yeah, we're going to sit you for 2 years. Yeah. You just
2: Why
6: run.
2: Not? Practice by yourself.
6: Yeah, and we'll fine you because you're not reporting. You're just fine.
5: So I'm glad we got to that.
2: Oh, man. Move the league back 35 years.
6: So Vegas is going to trade Hurdle to the Red Wings for...
2: And Eichel.
5: Yeah, Hurdle and like... Brisson or Bowman or like someone you've only heard like Connolly like
2: or McNabb after he just basically took a shot in the face we need Dylan Larkin, we need him as our 2C behind cutthroat business, we're here to win,
6: man. That's crazy.
5: Somehow they'd end up with cider too.
6: Do you gotta go?
2: I do, yeah.
6: Okay, all right, because I'm Thank gonna say God. We're gonna play a lot of these voice texts coming up. We're gonna give away some 2 tickets. Also, don't trust government, that's coming up.
2: Oh, I should have stayed for that one.
6: Yeah you can listen. Intern Connor with a World Cup update. He's going to give us World Cup updates for the next 2 weeks.
2: Wow.
6: Yeah, we're going to do that in the 8 o'clock hour. We're powered by Play Alberta. 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You're back Wednesday for our World Cup internal draw.
2: The snake draft.
6: Yeah.
2: And breakdown game 4 of the Stanley Cup Finals.
6: Wow, I love it.
2: And...
6: There's an and?
2: Bench Dylan Larkin for the next 4 years.
6: Okay, yes. Bench him.
5: 4 years?
6: Bench him.
2: Bench him.
6: Sit him. I love it. We'll talk to you Wednesday, Mr. Brent Cron. Your chance to win tickets next. Big Show, Russick and Rose. 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
10: Southbound Deerfoot from Stoney towards Country Hills Boulevard and Airport Trail, tapping some brake lights. There was a crash reported in the northeast on northbound Métis Trail after after Stony before 144th Avenue. Watch for the remnants of that to be cleaned up. Stony Trail on the east side of the city also going to slow down just around the Cornerstone Bend east and south past Country Hills and Airport Trail when things fully open up. 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
1: Hour number three, Big Show, Russick and Rose. Sportsnet 960 The Fan. We got lost to do this hour. Adnan Virk, MLB NHL Network, going to join us at the bottom of the hour. Oh, it's too bad. Aaron Judge out for a long time for the Yankees. That's a shame.
2: Mm-hmm.
1: That's a shame. Blue Jays won a series against the Orioles.
2: Now they play the Phillies.
1: You know, Phillies are good.
2: Yeah, we can ask them about Christopher Sanchez.
1: Donnie Baseball.
2: Yes.
1: Playing for he's the manager of the Phillies. Donnie Baseball.
2: Yep.
1: He's going to join us here coming up at 8:30. Our lock of the day.
2: You don't
1: see a Play Alberta.
2: I went back and I found that audio that we talked about with Kevin Barker of the caller who called in was like, John Schneider should get fired. And his big thing is like, John Schneider never made any decisions. Don Mattingly made all the decisions last year. And they were like, what are you talking about?
1: Yeah, exactly. And then he's like, well, then Don Mattingly, why did he put Jeff Hoffman out there?
2: Yeah.
1: Against the Dodgers. The guy's like, ooh. Yeah, so
2: I love when Johnny Jeff Baseball gets like kind of displeased.
1: Sour.
2: Yeah,
1: yeah. I like when he says, "Put the drink down." 8:45.
2: Yeah, that's
1: our
2: what he
1: lock
2: said.
1: Of the day.
2: That was put the drink down.
1: Yeah, our lock of the day, courtesy of Play Alberta. Looking for one app and triple the action? 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So 8:45, lock of the day. 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June 17th, Calgary Surge taking on Brampton. We're asking you at 960-960 in the Jason.Mortgage text line, along with you and a buddy can get in on our big NHL draft party, watch party at Power Play. Friday, June 26th, Maddie and I are hosting. 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
2: I love a good snack / light refreshment.
1: Yep. Maddie and I will be there. Maddie's hosting. You should ask Maddie about the picks and stuff.
2: You know what I had on the weekend?
1: Mm.
2: Like 12 Sunday sessions.
1: Oh, okay. That's it?
2: Because I went to co-op and I was like, wow, look, they're on sale.
1: Yeah. Thanks, liver. Oh, did you get the recovery or the... No, okay, all right. Yeah.
3: Those recoveries were good, though.
1: Yeah,
2: they're great,
1: good.
2: Dude.
1: They are good. So we have some tickets to give away.
2: Did I get the recovery?
1: we want you to voice text us right now, 960-960 on the Jason.Mortgage text line. Pretend you're a referee about to drop the puck for Game 4 in Vegas tomorrow night, because we heard Wes McCauley do it in Game 3 on Saturday night.
2: He sure did.
1: Yeah.
2: Yeah. Mm.
1: As in, like, play that, Stephen, Wes McCauley, Game 3. Yep. Click. Get over.
4: Welcome to Vegas. Game 3 of the Stanley Cup Finals. Let's buckle up. Have a great game.
1: Okay, before we do that, and we have intern Connor with a World Cup update still to come, too. Kind of breaking news. Frank, quote, tweeted it as well. The Helen St. James report that Dylan Larkin says teams ready to accept the trade, believes those teams are the Panthers, the Wild, and the Golden Knights. Seriously. Like, really, Dylan Larkin? That's the list? Because you're not the man, Dylan Larkin.
2: Only
1: you need to go
2: long.
1: Play for Big Brother to maybe win you a cup.
2: He may
1: because you're a
2: expand.
1: Scared little boy and can't be the man.
2: Okay, but
1: you're anti Ric Flair. To be the man, brother, you got to beat the man. That's Ric Flair attitude. Dylan Larkin's like, I'm just going to coddle to the nice, sweet bosom of Alexander Barkov and Jack Eichel.
2: The other.
1: And Kirill Kaprizov and Quinn Hughes. Oh, boys, I'll play with you.
3: Still in Larkin,
1: I can't do it myself.
2: If you can't beat him, join him.
1: I don't like that attitude.
2: And I think it's pretty obvious he's aware that he can't beat him by himself. And there's nothing wrong with coming to that realization. I think he's putting the team in a tough spot, and I agree, like, hey, you're the captain. You should want to see this through.
1: Exactly.
2: But at the same time, it sounds like him and Yzerman have not been seeing eye to eye for years, like a long time. So this has been percolating for a while. Like, I don't know. It's it's not a great list, obviously. It's the same list that, you know, Hanifin and Anderson, like these guys, when they get to a position where they are a top player in the league, they are an upper echelon player. You know, we went through the list. He's probably a top 25 center in the league for sure. Maybe cresting into the top 20, maybe, as you go down the list. But he's someone teams are going to want. He's going to fit on all those clubs.
3: Be one of the
2: best
3: 2 seasons.
2: He will no longer have to be. Like, remember when Hurdle was this in San Jose? And everyone's like, man, why isn't Hurdle better? And then he goes to Vegas, and you're like, man, he kind of just fits in role being the guy that he is.
1: He's been underwhelming in Vegas, even though he scored.
2: He's had a good, like, 2 weeks, but for the most part, his regular season has been really quiet. Yeah,
1: right.
2: Really average. I know,
1: it's just frustrating that those are the teams.
2: I'm not surprised. American guy, and yeah. I know the Habs is the big thing you're looking at here, and I understand that. The Habs also, like, there's nothing too dissimilar there. Like, he's not going to go be the guy in Montreal. He'd be going to be second fiddle to
1: Nick Suzuki.
2: Slav, Suzuki, Caulfield, maybe even Demidov. Like, I think he would fit there, but at the same time, proud American guy, very, very American. I'm not overly surprised that he didn't want to do Montreal or one of the Canadian cities.
1: And that being said, being an American dude.
2: Like, he knows Bill Guerin very well. He knows he's like childhood friends with Jack Eichel. So he knows Noah Hanifin. He knows all those guys. And then Florida's Florida.
1: Listen, and I think Frank was talking about it. Are we getting to a point now where this USA gold medal winning team, is it getting to the point where these guys want to start playing together like it's the NBA? Because this has been an issue with the NBA way back when in Beijing 08 is when Wade, LeBron, and Chris Bosh concocted the plan that they're all going to go to Miami to play for the Heat.
2: Mm-hmm.
1: Like, mm-hmm. Is this getting to a point now where this U.S. Olympic gold medal winning hockey team, dudes want to they want to play together, and not only want to play together, they certainly don't want to do it in Canada. They want to play in the United States. Is this going to be an issue potentially? Because look at some of the big names that are out there. Is Austin Matthews really long for Toronto? I don't think so. Is Connor Hellebuck really long for Winnipeg? I don't think so.
3: Well, he's signed there for another, 6 years?
1: Sure.
2: Yeah, but Larkin signed for 5. Like,
1: right. That doesn't matter. Like, some of this.
2: That used to matter, or you thought that it used to matter.
1: Yeah, it used to. And some of the comments Connor Hellebuck made after the season were very damning about the Winnipeg Jets, too.
2: They had a bad season.
3: Yeah, but to be fair, like,
2: he was being fair with it, though. Everything he said there was reasonable.
1: We can split hairs about Connor
2: Hellebuck.
1: Brady Kachuk
2: is the other guy that you throw in there.
1: There's a lot of, smoke around Brady Kachuk when he says, no, I want to be in Ottawa. Sure. Do you think Austin Matthews is going to be a lifelong Maple Leaf? I don't.
2: Well, if the biggest question is, is this going to keep being a thing? Yeah, probably. But, even you could say it's the Olympics. You could say that society now is, way more connected than it ever was. Like, these guys who played together in college or in junior, they stay in contact a lot longer. You find that, I know it drives Kron crazy how much guys are buddies with people who are on other teams. Yeah. After every game, we're going between locker rooms, doing audio and stuff. There is always someone from the other team having a cordial conversation with the Flames, with another member of the Flames, if not multiple instances of that happening. So I do think part of it is just the fact that there's going to be more communication, and these guys are able to kind of have that chatter amongst themselves a little bit more. I do think that the NHL is a hard league to trade stars like that. Like the NBA, you have way less trade protection. You can make money work. There's a lot of there's like trading in the NBA just for whatever reason seems easier
1: because
2: you
1: it's get not a superstars rock hard salary get moved. Cap. That's
2: the
1: why.
2: Salary cap isn't rock hard,
1: but you have to match money. But sure,
2: exactly. But there's so many bad players that make good money, and then they just get traded around all the time.
1: But that's the key.
2: But they can make it happen.
1: But that's the key in the NBA. They don't have trade protection.
2: That's the biggest thing.
1: They get traded. If you get traded, you get traded. It's the way it is. And I get why the league and the players took this carrot of trade protection, because that was one of the things they say, we'll concede the salary cap if you give us this. And they did.
2: Mm-hmm.
1: And this is a problem for player movement in the NHL. It really is. Mm-hmm. These no trade lists. 100%. And now if you're Stevie Y in the Red Wings, your hands are tied. And if I'm Vegas, if I'm Minnesota, and if I'm what's it called? The other team.
2: Florida.
1: Florida. Why would I give up anything big when I know that's the only places he's going to go?
2: Well, it's three teams. It's a little bit different, right? Like the Flames one was just Anderson. And granted, the Flames made out like bandits in that deal, especially if Vegas wins the cup.
1: Sure.
2: But the Hanifin one would maybe be a better example.
1: 100%.
2: Where, you know, what did they get out of that? Mirmanov? Like, yikes.
1: Yeah.
2: So.
5: Don't forget Ochuk.
2: I think that the.
1: Yeah.
2: That's,
1: that guy's still in the organization.
2: Different, but yeah. I like where your head's at.
1: Yeah.
2: But I think what's going to happen here is that there's going to be general managers have to get together and say, we got to hold the line on this. Like, if we're going to start getting, I wouldn't say abused, but put into a corner with some of this trade protection,
1: yep.
2: We're going to have to start putting our foot down and giving out less trade protection. Mm-hmm. That's the only way that you can fix it, is if the general managers start holding the line. But the thing is, as soon as one person cracks because they're weak, now everybody has to follow up. Now everything has to follow up. And I don't believe that the GMs would be able to hold the line on that.
1: And a perfect example of that was the Seth Jones free agency. From years ago.
2: Nailed it, dude.
1: When they gave all that money to Seth Jones, and then that dumped
2: that's a money thing versus Darnell trade Nurse protection. Contract. But it's right. The exact same.
1: Because somebody cracked.
2: Someone started giving out, like, yep. And granted, like, the Flames are one of the teams that has to do no trade protection because it doesn't have the desirables that some other markets do. But that's the only way that I think you can get away from this. Now, this is a budding problem. Do I think it's a large problem right now? No. But is it something that the league has to monitor? For sure. It's the same as the taxes. Do I think that they really have to address this right now? No. But if you tell me that you're not even thinking about it, that's crazy.
1: Yeah. It's.
2: You have to at least be gathering information on these things so you can at some point make an educated decision.
1: Like what? What do the Panthers even have to deal at
2: Jack,
1: this point?
2: Like Lou Ostarainen.
1: Do they even want to do that?
2: For Larkin?
1: Yeah,
2: all day.
1: Know. Okay. And they have their first
2: imagine
1: round
2: you
1: pick.
2: Go Barkov, Lundell, Lou Ostarainen, Larkin down the middle?
1: Pretty good. And they have their first round pick. But again, yeah, the
2: which
1: Red
2: is
1: Wings.
2: Really high. That's their, like, so if you're talking like biggest trade ship in these three organizations.
1: It's that one.
2: For Florida, it's that top 10 pick. For Minnesota, it's Jesper Wallstedt. For Vegas, it's Thomas Hertl.
1: Is it?
2: Does that help you if you're Detroit?
1: Not really. You
5: guys aren't feeling Trevor Connolly?
2: No. Ever since they drafted him, I haven't been feeling Trevor Connolly. Although he played a couple good games against the Wranglers this year. But then again, everybody played good games against the Wranglers this year.
1: Yeah. Yeah, it's it has to be frustrating. Well, it's frustrating if you're a fan of the Red Wings, for sure. Like a Michigan guy through and through wants to
2: bait this is,
1: on this hometown team that he dreamt about being the captain of. And he's like, I want to go to Vegas, Florida, or Minnesota. That's it. That's the list.
2: This is like if
1: that's my list
2: here and was like, yeah, I'm out. You're like, wait, no, you were the chosen one. Like to steal an Obi-Wan line.
1: You
2: were the chosen one.
1: You want the perfect place where he should go, but he would never go in a million years. Winnipeg. They desperately need a second line center.
2: They need so much more than that.
1: Sure, but he would fill an enormous hole they've had there for years.
2: Without a doubt. They need more help on the wings too, but
1: and they'd be
2: I
1: a playoff
2: totally
1: team
2: agree.
1: With him at second line
2: probably,
1: center.
2: Probably. But
1: he's never going there
2: nope.
1: in a million years.
2: Granted, like there's a lot of good other centermen that aren't from the U.S. I do think this is an American problem rather

0: could be thrown.
1: What do you
0: out
1: mean starting with him? Like, no, we're underway. Like, yeah, he's, for sure. He's the next one on the list, right?
0: 100%. Connor Hellebuck, he could potentially be dealt.
1: Brady
0: Tkachuk.
1: Mm-hmm.
0: Like, you're talking some big ass names potentially getting dealt because there's
1: Quinn
0: nothing.
1: Hughes already happened.
0: Yeah. And I don't, is he staying in Minnesota long term? I don't know. Potentially. Maybe.
2: If he stays there, then.
0: If you're one of these fan bases.
2: Like, if you're Bill Guerin, though, I'd be like calling Detroit and be like, what do you want? Let's make it like I have better than the other two teams that Dylan wants to go to.
0: You want starting goalie of the future?
1: And frankly, like, do you think Vancouver got hosed on the Quinn Hughes trade? I don't. No. I think they made out quite well.
0: And
1: you're put in a really tough position, and you got the equivalent of four first round picks.
0: I know you mentioned Wallstedt, but I don't even know what goalies are worth now.
1: I think that's a fair point, but
0: I
1: also
0: have no idea what they're worth.
1: But he is.
0: Looks like
1: of the available netminders,
0: yeah,
1: he is without a doubt the best one.
0: Yeah, looks like the best.
1: Unless Bobrovsky is
0: sure
1: also available, but even then, Bobrovsky's coming off a down year too. Wallstedt was better than Bob this year.
0: Are we ready to give away some tickets?
3: Sure. If I could say one last thing on the Larkin thing too, like, yeah, he has that protection control where he goes. He also has got 5 years left, so Yzerman doesn't have to move him unless his price is met.
0: Right, but then he's just going to sit?
3: Or is Larkin going to sit out? Is that really a smart move?
1: That doesn't help your trade value either.
0: No.
1: You got to play.
0: Yeah. So
3: you've already torched your reputation enough in legacy in that city.
0: So, but I don't think there's any scenario where the Red Wings want that to happen. Where Dylan Larkin's playing, and they can feed us some BS about, like, no, you know, he's going to see this through, and now the start of the blah, blah, blah, blah, blah. It's already done.
3: Sure.
0: You already broke up with the Red Wings. It's over. You said it's over. It's done. Can't move on here.
1: Yeah, but the interesting thing is, like Connor says, like, you can say that, but your contract says differently.
0: I get that, but I don't think anybody wants that now.
1: Oh, that I completely agree. But it's on the table right now.
0: Sure it is. But that would be fun. All of a sudden, he's come October, he's playing for the Red Wings, and he wants no part of being there anymore.
3: James Harden.
0: And he's sitting
3: NHL.
0: There moping out there, skating all these mopey McMoperson out there.
1: And if I'm a team, I'm like,
0: no
1: thanks, dude.
0: Yeah.
1: Like,
0: This. All right. We have a couple sweet
1: being
0: giveaways.
1: A bit of a.
0: Yep. He is. We have a four pack of tickets to the Calgary Surge. June 17th against Brampton, courtesy of your friends at Play Alberta. And we're also giving away two spots, you and a buddy, to join us at the June 26th NHL Draft Watch Party at Power Play. If you've never been, it's a sweet location. We're going to be sitting in the theater. They got some great food. You get to play the games, hit the batting cage, go hit the golf sim. They got a lot of stuff going on at Power Play.
1: Mm-hmm.
0: It's a sweet spot. So Matt and I are hosting that event on Friday, June 26th. We've been asking you, because it happened in Game 1 with Chris Rooney. It happened again in Game 4 with Wes McCauley. A referee saying a little spiel before they dropped the puck of a Stanley Cup final game. We've been asking you on the Jason.Mortgage text line at 960-960, name and location. 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What do we got for voice text? Because that's asking a lot of our listeners.
1: Mm-hmm.
0: But what do we got? How many we got?
3: We got about seven.
0: All right. Rose, get ready to write these down because we've got to give away two things here.
1: Okay.
0: All right. Let's go. Let's start it up.
1: Because I actually think he's turned into a little bit of a
0: Next. Let's go. Let's fire it up.
4: Have a good game, boys, and keep your stick on the ice.
3: That's Chris.
0: Okay.
3: That's Chris.
0: Strong start.
1: Hell yeah.
0: Can I play that one again?
1: Yes.
4: Have a good game, boys, and keep your stick on the ice.
0: All right. Good start.
1: Late night for Chris.
0: Good start. Somebody's got a case of the Mondays. Next.
3: We go to Steve in Auburn Bay.
5: Hi, guys. Welcome to Vegas and Game 4. Live on sports radio. Look around. Good luck.
0: All right. He kind of sounded like Jerry Seinfeld.
1: He did.
0: A little bit.
1: I thought he was going to mix in a reference.
0: It's a show about nothing. All right. Pretty good.
1: The good luck at the end.
0: Yeah. He's like,
1: get me out of this.
0: Next.
3: Lonnie.
6: All right, boys. Don't be a bunch of donkeys out there.

0: Give him a good game.
1: Oh, Lonnie coming out. Great audio quality for Lonnie, too.
2: Yeah, voice recording.
1: Super. Yeah, beautiful.
2: Okay. Yeah, voiceover for
1: sure. Okay, I like that. Next.
2: Kale.
3: Here we go. Game 4, Carolina, elimination game. So let's all agree that, boys. Here we go.
4: It's not an elimination game, but I appreciate the enthusiasm.
1: He did, although that was Kale.
4: Yeah.
1: Kale sounded the most like a ref.
2: Yeah, he did.
1: Out of all of those. Yeah, although he got the information wrong, he really did sound like a ref.
2: Yes. Sometimes refs get information wrong.
1: You got two more?
4: Three more.
1: Okay.
4: Three more. Brendan.
5: Brendan and Cochran. Welcome to Vegas, boys. Well, you've already been here, so who cares? Let's just play. Let's go.
1: Okay. Okay. Brendan. All right. Next.
4: Derek and Red Deer.
2: Who cares? Let's just go.
6: Game 4, boys. 2 days off Vegas. Cards are maxed out. Wife left me. That's Vegas, baby. Let's do this.
1: All right. Okay. All right.
4: 2 days off in Vegas.
1: Cards maxed out.
4: Cards are maxed out.
1: A lot of fun.
4: Rob Valley Ridge.
7: Boys, welcome to game 4 of the Stanley Cup Final. Just giving you a heads up that we have no clue what goalie interference is going to look like. So let's go.
1: All right. Very well done. Okay. I need you to pick two. And no spinny. I need you to pick
2: what?
1: Two.
2: What? I need spinny.
1: No, I need you to pick two.
2: Oh,
1: so who's getting the surge tickets?
2: Wait, no. Don't tell me what the prize is. Just tell me. I'm just going to tell you the first winner is. You decide what the prize is.
1: Okay.
2: And I'll tell you what they win. This is, we're going to go to Chris.
1: Can I play Chris, please?
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1: All right. Chris sounds like he'll have a few with us. 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
2: I also like Steve and Brennan, but I'm going to give the other one to Derek.
1: Derek? All right. Sit, Derek.
6: Game 4, boys. 2 days off Vegas. Cards are maxed out.
2: I love the cough.
6: Wife left me. That's Vegas, baby. Let's do this.
1: All right. You're going to go. I hope you bring that enthusiasm to the Calgary Surge because you just won a four-pack of tickets. June 17th, the Surge versus Brampton, courtesy of our good friends at Play Alberta. Congratulations, Derek and Chris.
4: Yes.
1: We have another giveaway tomorrow, another two spots.
4: Or yes.
1: You and a buddy to come join us at Power Play tomorrow.
4: So, Chris, tell us your friend you're going to bring.
1: Okay. Let's do that. Excellent. Adnan Virk next. Lock of the day, and intern Connor with a World Cup update. It's all straight ahead. Big show, Russick and Rose. Sportsnet 960, The Fan.
9: Calgary traffic update.
10: There was a crash in the northeast on Métis Trail northbound approaching 144th Avenue north of Stoney Trail. Still watch people on the road there assessing damage. In the northwest, 16th Avenue slows eastbound approaching Home Road. You're going to see brake lights or feel them from Sarcee Trail. In the southwest, of course, Glenmore Trail is solid east over the reservoir, starting to stack up onto southbound Crowchild Trail. In the 660 News Radio Traffic Center, I'm Tanya Blakeney. 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
1: Big Show, Russick and Rose, Sportsnet 960 The Fan. Still to come, our lock of the day courtesy of Play Alberta. Intern Connor with a World Cup update, which gets going this Thursday. Mexico and South Africa kick it off. And you shouldn't trust government. No kidding. 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I want to get our next guest's opinion on what the NHL has done before Game 1 and Game 3. 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How are you?
2: I'm doing great, George, Matty. Always a pleasure. It's a rare place I can talk some tennis. So I quickly want to mention props to Sasha Zverev at 29 years of age, seventh oldest guy to ever win his first major. George, you know this, 29 in tennis is ancient. I can't believe he finally wins a major. He played great. I watched the semis. I watched some of the final. Obviously, blessed by the fact Yannick Sinner melting in the heat. Alcaraz not there due to injury. And your boy Djokovic also stumbling early in the match, early in the round, I should say, at the French Open. So congrats to Zverev. I mean, second best player in the world. He finally wins a major.
1: Yeah, and I talked about it earlier. I think it's quite the accomplishment being a type 1 diabetic, Adnan, that he does that. I know a lot of our listeners have kids or they're type 1 diabetics themselves, and what a challenge that is. Just day-to-day life, and credit to him for doing that. They're asking him, letting him now. They used to not let him do his injections on court, and now he's allowed to, which I think was the dumbest thing before. Like, what do you mean he's not allowed to do his injections on the court?
2: Yeah, I was about to say, what kind of foolishness is this? Is like, what did they think? It was like a PED or something? Like, God, I have medical clearance, for God's sake. Yeah. I'm a diabetic. I need to do this. I could die.
1: Yeah, steroids right now before the fifth set. Like, it doesn't work that way. Want to get your opinion on this, Adnan. We saw it in game one, and we saw it again in game three, where the referees say a little spiel before they drop the puck. They mic them up. They say something. Have you heard any of these?
2: Yeah, I don't know what the point of this is, a little preamble. It's interesting. I don't know what it is, George. Like, when I was younger, I knew, like, all the referees and the linesmen. Like, I could tell you all about, you know, Kerry Frazier, Andy Van Halen, Don Kuharsky.
1: Ron Finn.
2: Exactly. Mike Sveek was, like, the tallest linesman ever. Like, I don't know why I remember those guys. But now, I couldn't name you a referee to save my life. Like, I have no idea. To be all just one faceless entity. So maybe it's the league's way of trying to, like, give some personality to these guys. I don't know what the boiler spiel is. I really don't.
1: So if you didn't hear, here's game one. Here's Chris Rooney ahead of game one. This is his spiel.
3: Welcome to game one of the 2026 Stanley Cup Final. I want to wish both teams good luck. Take a look around, boys. What's better than this?
4: You got it, Chris.
1: Yeah. All right. So there's that. It's really awkward. I don't understand why. But okay, they did it game one, cup final, they're dropping the puck. And then, Adnan, they did it again in game three in Vegas.
5: Men, welcome to Vegas. Game three of the Stanley Cup Finals. Let's buckle up. Have a great game.
1: And there's Wes McCauley. Why, Adnan? Why do they do this?
2: Yeah, my only thought is, you know, in terms of trying to grow the game a little bit, you're trying to bring some personality and just, I mean, not that I'm bringing a lot of personality to referees, say, hey guys, soak it all in. But that's my only thought, is that from a TV perspective or a media perspective, go, hey, fans really like it when guys are mic'd up. They like the idea of taking them behind the scenes. I've noticed that about television producers. They go, any chance we can get these guys mic'd up? They love that concept for whatever reason, even if the players aren't saying anything meaningful. So I think it's an extension of that, but I'm with you. It's not adding a whole lot to the broadcast.
1: I'd love to hear Scott Foster or Tony Brothers tonight in the NBA if one of them is reffing. Okay, boys, I got the Knicks minus 4.5. Get ready for a lot of late foul calls in this one.
2: Yeah, Tony Brothers, that would be great, actually. And by the way, the Knicks have been an incredible story. I mean, this, all of New York and New Jersey, people are going nuts for this. If they lose tonight, it's one person's fault. It's Trump. I mean, the tickets are $11,000 for these games. Just to get in is $11,000. And meantime, they have to cancel the watch party, which has been such a good idea. Hey, nobody can afford to go to the games. Just have a giant party outside Madison Square Garden. They have to cancel the match party just so the president could be there tonight. Bad omen.
1: Oh, it feels like a totally bad omen. How much will New York be lit on fire if the Knicks win the championship?
2: Well, I'll tell you this. Game one, I watched at home in my basement, which is where I prefer to do most things. Game two, I
1: set my baseball game. Right?
2: And then, I was coaching my son's baseball
1: game.
2: Don't
1: open the
2: door. Time for the fourth quarter.
1: Sorry, go ahead.
4: Supposed to knock.
1: Don't turn on the light. Don't turn on the light.
2: Yeah. Game three tonight, I'll be working on MLB Network, so I'm sure we'll have dozens watching us tonight, not watching the Knicks. And then I'll rush home to watch the rest of the game. But game four, I'm off. And I already talked to my friend Scott Rakowski, the former host of HQ Trivia, who was in L.A., but now back in New York for a week or two. I said, we got to be in Gotham. So I'm going to be in New York City for game four. I wouldn't dare say I'm at a watch party because those seem a little bit dangerous, but I just want to be in New York City. I want to be at a New York City bar, restaurant, whatever it is, just seeing all these rabid Knicks fans losing their minds. It's going to be an incredible atmosphere. And yes, if the Knicks win tonight and a potential sweep on Wednesday, I might be right in the eye of the storm.
4: What's Rogowski doing these days? I remember HQ, man. That was sweet.
2: Yeah, Matty, he's the man. We got to work together at Zone on a show called Change It, which, again, nobody saw back in 2019. But we had a blast together. He's one of the funniest guys I've met. He's just incredibly quick-witted and a gigantic baseball fan. We would just sit and talk and baseball and life and comedy, et cetera. Unfortunately, the show did not make it post-COVID. So he went through a few different ventures. He was selling, he's like a pack rat. He loves vintage clothing. So he actually opened up a clothing store in LA and he was selling clothes near the Santa Monica Pier. But now he's in a new app. He's basically brought back the HQ secret sauce and it's called Savvy, S-A-V-V-Y. It's a new app. And I think it's like a variation of Words with Friends. I told him I'm one of the two people who did not play HQ Trivia. I just know him as a guy, but I know HQ Trivia is hugely popular. But Savvy is his new app. He's a co-owner of it. He's hosting it. He says it's building and growing. So, yeah, if you do him a solid, anybody listening right now, go on the Savvy app, start playing Scott Rogowski's new game. He'd be thrilled.
1: Knicks, to me, top of the list of teams that fan bases the league goes crazy for that means the most to win a championship. I think the Knicks are number one. I think, in basketball. In hockey, it's the Leafs, if they ever won a championship. I think in football, it's the Cowboys probably right now, Adnan, because it's been so long since they won a Super Bowl. Like, the Bills would be incredible. Like, the Browns would be incredible. But I think, like, marquee franchises, it's the Cowboys. Is it still the Yankees in baseball, or are the Dodgers taking that annoying mantle in baseball?
2: It's a good question. You know, I used to think it was always going to be the Yankees. The Dodgers, certainly, if they win, that's great for other Southern California. But now there's a bit of rage against the Dodgers as well, because the fact they have one back-to-back. So I do think you're right. If you just ask somebody at Madison Avenue, you know, all those people in the advertisers, they think of the Yankees. At the end of the day, I mean, they're, you know, 27-time World Series champions. If the Yankees win, that's always great for the sport and great for the reach of it. But you're right. It helps when there's a drought as well. Like 53 years for the Knicks, along with being America's largest city, I mean, the fan reaction would be insane. Like, normally I might say Lakers is always special. Obviously, Celtics, great fan base. But, yeah, Knicks winning right now would be obviously desirous for the NBA. And I'm with you in the NFL. It's been so long and so annoying that when the Cowboys were christened as America's team. But 1995 is a long time away now, right? It's been 30-plus years. So, yeah, I can't imagine Roger Goodell won anything more than a Cowboys Super Bowl. And then we'd like least than a Cowboys Super Bowl.
1: Yeah, well, being an Eagles fan that you are, would be some incredible stuff. I don't think we talked to you since the A.J. Brown trade.
2: Yeah, I love it. I mean, listen, A.J. Brown was a highly productive player. There's no question about it. I mean, a couple of 1,400-yard seasons, you know, we're in the Super Bowl with him. But at the end of the day, he's a gigantic prima donna and didn't want to be there. So, it's right? It's really simple. Like, if you're going to be hugely productive, I'll take whatever you got, i.e. Terrell Owens helping Donovan McNabb get to a Super Bowl. But if you're that much work, and A.J. Brown barely eclipsed the 1,000-yard mark, and it seemed like every week was annoyed about something and posting and social media, I'm like, okay, then fine, dude. We'll just move on. It's okay. Like, Devontae Smith's a stud. We'll draft Mekhi Lemon at a USC, the top draft pick. Trade for a couple of receivers as well. Another new offensive coordinator. You know, if Jalen Hurts is playing well, if Saquon Barkley's running the ball, there's still plenty of offensive weapons. So I love A.J. Brown as a player, but as a guy, like, he was definitely wearing out his welcome. And you could see the Eagles' reaction. I mean, Jordan Mailata, the offensive lineman, immediately was like, oh, thank God it's over. Yeah. Like, are you kidding? I think those guys couldn't wait for A.J. Brown to leave the team.
4: That is such a funny thing to hear from an offensive lineman after. Like, thank God that's over. Oof. No good. I wanted to ask you about the Jays and their opponent tonight, Christopher Sanchez. The numbers say this guy is absolutely nasty, but how nasty is he?
2: Well, it's a great race right now as far as the Cy Young is concerned, because I'm really hoping it's Ohtani, because this would, you know, further burnish his reputation as one of the greatest players ever in baseball history. I mean, the guy's a sub-1 ERA. 0.74 is remarkable. Meantime, every fifth day, you got to watch the Brewers just to watch Jacob Mizrowski.
4: Yeah.
2: My man's hitting 103.7 on the radar gun. Like, this is historic levels of velocity that he's giving you. And then there's Christopher Sanchez, who went 46, 48 innings without giving an earned run. I mean, this is a historic level by a lefty pitcher in Phillies franchise history. So Sanchez is absolutely nasty, and he's a big reason why people were certainly high on the Phillies a season ago to make a deep run. Like, their starters, when it was Zach Wheeler, Sanchez, Ranger Suarez, Jesus Lazardo, like, oh, watch out. Suarez now gone to Boston. Wheeler was injured. Since coming back, has been excellent, and Lazardo's been a little bit up and down. But Sanchez, I mean, when he's at his best, he's one of the best left-handed pitchers in the game. So certainly they got to work it out from watching this guy. And again, this season, he's taken his game to a different level. Sanchez, and he does everything well. Throws hard, great off-speed, great changeup. And he pitches deep into games. He's exactly what you want if you're a Phillies fan.
4: How are we feeling about the Jays for that series win over the Orioles? They're still below 500, but they're a half game back of a wild card.
2: Well, the American League is just so putrid. I mean, aside from the Yankees and the Rays, who are currently tied for the top spot in the American League, and again, the Yankees, no Aaron Judge for 4 to 6 weeks. You've got to think the Jays or other teams could try to take advantage. I mean, it could have been a disaster. It could have been a thoracic outlet. I'm like, oh, my God, Judge is done for the season. The Yankees are cooked. Instead, it's 4 to 6. Just take a breath, and then hopefully Judge comes back and the Yankees are good to go. But aside from that, I think Cleveland's a good team, right? They're going to win the Central, which, again, is a bad division. And the Mariners have finally woken up. Like, it was ridiculous that the A's were a 500 team leading that division. Eventually, Seattle said, no, we're the Mariners. We're a little bit better than this, so we're good. But that's it. Like, honestly, Matty, there's four good teams. It's those four. And then the White Sox are shockingly the second wild card team. They're above 500 right now, and I hope they can hang on. They lost 121 games 2 years ago. If they could actually make the playoffs, it'd be a remarkable story. But I don't think they're that good a team. And then it's like the Jays. Like, how could you not be good enough? Or if you're the Texas Rangers, you go on a 3 or 4 game winning streak, you're definitely a wild card team. So the Jays have been super up and down. There's no doubt about it. And the frustration is still building right now on Vlad Jr. I looked at the numbers yesterday.
4: Yeah.
2: And we're now 40% of the way through the season. He's on pace for 7 home runs in 156 games this season. Let that sink in for a second. Oh, $500 million man on pace for 7 home runs in 157 games this year. That is not a return on investment.
1: Oh, boy. That's tough. Hey, are we going to have baseball next year?
2: Well, I think if you're a betting man, you'd say there's probably going to be a lockout. And I think it would be exactly what happened last time around, right? Which is that December 1st, you get an off-season lockout. Everything shuts down. And the owners and players just go ahead and bargain and push against each other. But what I've always noticed, fellas, is anything in life only gets done when there's a deadline. Yeah. And December 1st is not a deadline, right? It's just the off-season. It's when you have winter meetings. And, of course, winter meetings is fun. MLB Network's always there. We're always there. Free agent signing, et cetera. If you just press pause on that, it's not a huge deal, right? So December goes away. Okay. January goes away. Okay. Normally mid-February is starting to get a spring training. So there's a bit of a deadline, but it's a bit of a soft deadline. Look at what happened 5 years ago.
1: It was
2: 99-day lockout.
1: Yeah.
2: Right? 99-day lockout. And then March 11th, okay, we're back. And then boom, 3 weeks spring training, which we can all agree spring training is too long anyways. And then we still preserve the sanctity of a 162-game regular season. I hope that's the case again. But get ready for the next 6 months of headlines proclaiming the doom and gloom of America's national pastime.
1: Well, and also, don't forget,
2: you're going to get together. Yeah.
1: Sorry, and if you remember 5 years ago, remember all the signings when they got back on, though?
2: Yes.
1: It was like all at once. Crazy. It was awesome.
2: Yeah, that part of it was great. Like, if you just like go, all right, I'm just going to enjoy the NFL in December and January. I'm going to enjoy hockey and basketball. And can you wake me up when baseball's back? And then you're right. It's just like, basically, it's what happens in Canada on Canada Day. Like, when July 1st players get made, same thing with the NBA. It'll be the same thing with baseball. So, but again, you've got to have that deadline. It's got to be around mid-March, saying, if it doesn't happen now, we're not going to have a season, or if we don't, we're going to have a curtailed season, et cetera. And Bruce Myers, leading the MLBPA, he's a Scott Boras guy. He's very staunch. And the owners and Rob Manfred are pushing hard for a salary cap. And the players have always said, salary cap over our dead body. It's been successful in football and basketball and hockey, but the players, rightly or wrongly, have always said publicly they will never accept this. So honestly, it depends on how unified the owners are. You know, if the owners are truly unified, then they'll win. At the end of the day, I mean, they control the sport, right? Without the sport, you can lock these guys out. But if they tell the players, hey, okay, it's got to be a cap, but we can have different permutations within it. You guys tell us what you want, then I think a deal can be done. The good news is Bryce Harper did speak up the other day saying, listen, we all know the momentum of the sport right now, 70 million fans, TV ratings are up. Like, it would be an absolute stupid move to somehow lose games. We all know the challenges and distractions. Look at Hollywood now. It's a 20% box office lower than it was pre-COVID. Like, once you lose your audience, you're not going to get it back. So don't alienate the fans by having a lockout / strike. But who knows? I can definitely, I'm with you guys. More than anything, a lockout's probably going to happen. But I still think it's 50-50 we actually lose games.
4: Speaking of the box office, Disclosure Day comes out this weekend. We're going to get some rain for the rest of the week here in Calgary, so it might be a good weekend to go catch up on some films. Do you think that they can actually knock off Obsession, which has held the box office for 4 weeks, including just putting Masters of the Universe in a box and kind of throwing it in the back of the garage?
2: I was going to say, my unbelievable time to be watching movies in Hollywood. I mean, what A24 is doing as far as giving money to these young directors who are YouTube sensations. Like, they learn how to make movies when they're 14, 15, 16 on YouTube, and then you give them a budget, and they're making these hugely successful movies. I mean, Obsession, I only watched because my nephew told me to watch it. And I said, okay, I'm not really much of a horror movie guy, but okay. And he's like, it's the best movie I've seen since COVID. Like, it's so well done. Like, okay. I felt incredibly awkward. I'm in a movie theater of 17 to 18-year-old boys and girls, and there's a 47-year-old man watching it, you know, 5:30 showing on Friday night. I might as well just be wearing a giant raincoat, looking like an enormous pervert. But I said, okay, well, I'll just go in there and see this movie. It's been a guy in love with a girl. I'm like, oh, God. But I got to tell you, the lead actress is absolutely fantastic. I mean, she is so creepy and so chilling, and it is an effective horror movie. There's a couple of scenes that will definitely stay with me. And like I said, it's been a massive hit. And then Backrooms, I haven't seen yet. It opened at $81 million. Like, that is stunning. Chiwetel Ejiofor starring Renata Reinsvay. I mean, they're looking at these big studio movies like The Mandalorian and Grogu. Are you kidding me? You can go take your $100 million marketing budget. We'll do this by making a $5 million movie, which is going to make $200 million. Like, it is unbelievable, the power of these horror movies. And it's great because what? It's bringing in the young people. The people who are going to see it are all 16 to 25, because you need that young audience, and they've been there. So He-Man taking a dusting, fine. I don't care. Go make some better movies, make some original movies. Yep. That's what these horror guys are doing.
1: And then Turbic stuff as usual, pal.
4: Scary movie coming out on the weekend.
1: Yeah, that'll be good.
4: Yikes.
1: Making some money. Need some money. The Wayans brothers and Anna Faris need some money. Hey, and then Turbic stuff as usual. Thanks,
4: and
1: pal.
4: And Regina Hall.
1: Yeah, and Regina Hall.
2: Always fun. Oh, always fun, boys. This is going to happen. Spielberg versus Scary Movie. Should be a good battle.
1: Yeah, it'll be a good one. All right. See ya, Adnan. There he is. Adnan Burke, MLB, NHL Network.
4: Heavyweight matchup we've all been waiting for.
1: 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First round of the NHL draft from Buffalo. We'll be there. Pat Steinberg probably, is he going to Buffalo? Do we know?
4: I have no idea.
1: No idea. But you and I will be there. Yeah. People should, their listeners should come and ask you about the picks.
4: Yeah, by all means.
1: And they can ask me other stuff. So we'll be there.
4: Ask you about the World Cup.
1: Damn right, because I'll be dialed in on that. Mm-hmm. We got a World Cup update with the new intern, Connor, coming up, and why you should never trust the government. But first, our lock of the day.
6: 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If you gamble, use your game sense.
1: What's the difference about Play Alberta? It's the only casino, sports, and lottery app that sends all the revenue back to the province. So when you play in Alberta, it stays in Alberta. Must be 18 plus to play. If you gamble, use your game sense. Gronner, what do we do on Friday?
7: Well, George, for the first time, I think, ever, the entire show hit.
1: Yes!
7: Across the board.
4: We're minus a member, so we only had to go 3 for 3. But yeah, that's
1: pretty good.
7: Yeah, but Shan's a give and miss, 0 for 2 on the month. So we'll take what we can get at this
4: point. Is he back tomorrow?
7: He is.
1: Oh. All right. Records?
7: George, you're sitting at 1 and 4 for the month. Mm. Not your best. Me and Matt both at 2 and 3. And as I said, Shan at 0 and 2. In terms of standings, George, you're the caboose. Negative 3.37 units. Then Shan at -2, and I am just trailing Maddie. I'm at -1.02.
1: All right, we're all in the red.
7: At -0.92.
1: Okay, all in the red, but that's fine.
7: It's close.
1: That's fine. We're going on recent success. We went 3-0. If you go to the Quick Links
4: tab. I'm first, dude. I feel great. Yeah,
1: Quick Links
4: tab. Down a
1: unit?
4: I'm coming for you, Rose.
1: That's great. I'm happy with down a unit. Our picks get boosted every day by the good people at Play Alberta. Go to the Quick Links tab. You'll see Big Show. Click on that. Our picks get boosted. Here we go. I'm going game three of the NBA Finals at the Garden tonight. Going to be electric at Madison Square Garden. I'm going to do some three-pointers. My guy, Mikal Bridges, over 1.5 threes at minus 120. His last four home games, he's 6 of 12 from beyond the arc, shooting 50%. I feel like there's going to be a ton of energy. He likes to chuck them up. Give me Mikal Bridges over 1.5 threes, minus 120. Lock it in.
8: Mikal Bridges.
1: Yeah, my guy. Hit some threes.
8: And the heart of the garden. Josh Hart.
1: Yeah, the heart of the garden.
4: I'm going to the baseball. Jay's tough opponent today. Christopher Sanchez has been nails. One earned run in his last 46 innings pitched. Ugh. Lots of Ks, no walks. I'm taking Christopher Sanchez under 1.5 earned runs today at minus 115 before we boost it.
1: Oh, okay.
4: Logging in.
1: Bronner.
7: It's got to be the National League, boys, does it? I was, you know, a little... I was thinking about cheating on the National League. And then, boom, hit Ron Acuña Jr. over 1.5 total bases to get me off my cold streak. So, I'm going back to a little inter-NL play. NL Central versus NL West. Some late night action. We got the Cincinnati Reds going to San Diego to take on the Padres. And fun fact about both these teams, they both average... under the league average per runs per game, including the San Diego Padres having the league's worst runs per game at 3.77 runs per game. So I'm getting a little bold here. I'm taking under 8.5 total points and the Cincinnati Reds to win plus 267. Lock it in.
1: Ooh,
7: I'm coming
1: it.
7: For Matt Rose.
1: What's the difference about Play Alberta? It's the only casino, sports, and lottery app that sends all the revenue back to the province. So when you play in Alberta, it stays in Alberta. Must be 18 plus to play. If you gamble, use your game sense. Like I said, go to the Play Alberta website, click on the game links tab. You'll see all of our picks. So even get Gronner's even boosted even more later today by the good people at Play Alberta. All right, we got a couple things to do before we go. I got to tell you how you can never trust the government. But right now, he's our new intern. Unfortunately, he's an Oilers fan. Connor, you're with us for the next 2 weeks. And I asked you to craft together a World Cup update. For around 45 seconds. Hold on. Stefan, do you have some good World Cup music?
9: I do, and I have it with a timer for 45 seconds.
1: All right. Intern Connor, are you ready?
10: Ready to go.
1: Let's do it. Hit it.
10: All righty. The World Cup kicks off in Mexico City as Mexico takes on South Africa on at 1 p.m. Canada opens
1: on Thursday.
10: Thursday, yes.
1: Yes.
10: 1 p.m. Canada opens their tournament against Bosnia and Herzegovina. Friday, June 12th at Toronto Stadium. This game also kicks off at 1 p.m. Canada's defender Musa Bombido is expected to miss the World Cup due to his fitness not being where it needs to be following a tibia fracture in October 2025. They've yet to announce his replacement, but in good news, Alphonso Davies, who has not played for Canada since March 2025, missed the opening match for Canada, but could be back for future games. And then some other injury news from around the tournament. Lamine Yamal has all signs pointing to him being available for Spain's first game and Neymar's World Cup opener.
1: There you go.
4: It's too bad.
1: It's Matty, your thoughts on his update?
4: Yeah, but I knew all those people he talked about.
1: Yeah. Bombido out for Canada. Alphonso Davies not going to play in the opener.
7: Jesse Marsh says he's giving Bombito up until the last possible minute to be ready to go.
1: But then, yeah, okay.
7: So he's not dead yet for the tournament.
1: Max Crapo is the starting keeper. Yeah, he's the starting keeper. All right, it's Bosnia and Herzegovina.
4: Bambino?
1: You sounded like Wayne Gretzky at the unveiling, the World Cup draw. That was a tough one.
4: Herzegovina is a tough one.
1: Bosnia
4: is
1: Herzegovina.
4: Is Bambino a good player? Is that going to be a big loss for them?
1: It is, actually. It is a big loss for them.
7: Plays for Lyon?
1: Yeah, I believe so.
7: Liga, top five European league.
1: Yeah, Ligue 1.
4: Okay.
1: In France. All right, so we'll have another World Cup update tomorrow. I want you to get me hyped up about the World Cup.
10: All righty, will do.
4: I want you to get me hyped up about the World Cup.
1: I will. I'll get you hyped up. Can I get you something? Can
4: you
1: I tell you?
4: You gotta bring me like the drama, like the tea.
1: I will.
4: I don't really care about
1: watch
4: the players.
1: Everything
4: no,
1: the
4: but
1: day.
4: I want to know. I want to know like the storylines like before the game start.
1: Okay. No problem. I will tell you. I love watching afternoon sports. By the way,
4: yeah,
1: I love it.
4: Golf is good
1: for sure. You know, we should never trust government. Just go back to 6 years ago during COVID. But this story is going to make you really angry. So the province of Ontario, Maddie, in May released a bill that, and this is for the people. This works well for the people, right? They released a bill saying that it passed in on its budget bill, which included the resale ticket cap price if you wanted to resale tickets. So Ticketmaster had to begin delisting resale ticket sales for Ontario events to comply with the new provincial law that caps the price of such tickets at face value. Okay. So you can't like sell them for gobs of money. The government actually passed a law where they can't do that.
4: Scalper legislation.
1: Which it seems like a good idea, right?
4: Sure.
1: That was in May.
4: Personally believe it's something that these companies should monitor themselves, but okay.
1: Yeah. Until you find out, do you know what the province of Ontario did? They bought a whole whack of World Cup tickets, and guess what they did? Resold them for way more than face value, calling it, quote, a revenue generation strategy.
4: Oh, that's pretty smart, I guess.
1: Is it? Or is it infuriating that the government's telling you not to do this, but we'll do this on the side?
4: Well, yeah, it's... Yeah. I don't know. It's Ontario government. I don't really care.
1: No, but I'm just saying.
4: Yeah.
1: They tell you not to resale anything, and then the government's like, you know, it's a great way for us to make money. We'll gouge people on World Cup tickets. And that's what the Ontario government has done.
7: They said it wasn't going to cost the taxpayer to host this thing. So they're just going to take your money directly instead.
1: Yeah, pretty much. Yeah, if you want to go to a game, the government's selling it by like six times the ticket price, and it's going into the government's pocket. That's disgusting.
7: I appreciate the shrewdness and generating some funds, but there are better ways.
1: That's a scummy way to do it.
7: There are better ways.
1: No kidding. If taxes aren't scummy enough, they're like, don't sell. Oh, you bought tickets, you bought them, and you want to resell them to make a little extra cash. Oh, no, you can't do that. But I will do it because we're the government.
7: You know what they could have done, too? They could have bought the tickets, subsidized them a little bit so more people could go to the games.
1: Maybe give it away to people who could never afford to go to a game.
4: Just don't buy the tickets.
7: Yeah. Or that.
1: Or like, just don't buy the tickets. But they did. They bought whacks of them and sold them for way more. All right. Makes me upset. What do you got coming up at the 9 o'clock?
7: It is the final edition of Big Show Plus.
1: Oh, wow.
7: Yep.
1: What do we got at 9 o'clock
7: coming
1: today.
7: Up then? We're going to talk about Game 3.
4: What do you mean it ends today?
7: You got to listen to find out.
1: Call that a tease, Rose.
4: Okay.
7: Class is in session, Matt.
4: I'm not going to be listening. So
1: okay. How dare you?
7: And then we'll talk about that weird Jays play from the weekend. And maybe some more Larkin because the whole thing pisses me off.
1: Yep. All right, Apple, Spotify, Amazon, The Secret, wherever you get your podcast, rate, review, subscribe. We'll be back tomorrow. Psychic Nicole's going to join us in studio. You got a World Cup pool you're going to fill out at work? She's going to tell you who's going to win tomorrow. Because we've given her a week to marinate on thoughts, visions, questions.
4: You can't say what she's going to do. We don't know what she's going to do.
1: I have no idea, but I gave her the questions ahead of time.
4: Yeah, but it doesn't mean she's going to have the answer. It doesn't mean the answer came to her.
1: Well, we'll find out tomorrow.
4: We have no idea what she's going to say. We don't know if she's going to help with your pools. We don't know if she's going to answer any World Cup questions at all. We don't know anything.
1: Well, no, she will because I threw them out there.
4: Yeah, but...
1: We'll find out tomorrow.
4: Are you going to do tarot cards?
1: No.
4: Come on.
1: I'm not messing with that.
4: Come on.
1: I told you, I'm not messing with that. I don't need the death card to fly out. Then I'll start freaking out. I don't need any of that. You know, am I going to mess with that juju? I'm not into that stuff. No.
4: No one cares about the World Cup. They want you to pull tarot cards.
1: No. No one cares
4: about the World Cup. 960-960. Would you rather hear about the World Cup or have George pull cards?
1: No. Don't want it.
4: See you tomorrow.
1: Bye.
11: Sit, Ubu. Sit. Good dog.
12: Calgary traffic update.
13: Still cleaning up this one crash in the northeast. It's on Métis Trail northbound approaching 140 4th Avenue. It's on the north side of Stoney and blocks the far left lane. Stay right. Travel speed on most routes is improving after what's been a mild but still busy ride around the city for a Monday morning. In the northwest, you'll find 16th Avenue sluggish eastbound, still through roadwork at SARC and then past Home Road when things start to open up. In the 660 News Radio Traffic Center, I'm Tanya Blakeney. 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
27: 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Dinger!
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0: 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I'm not here to tell you what you want to hear. 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
7: Calgary, welcome in to the final edition of Big Show Plus. It's me, Connor Gronsdahl. Shan out for one more day, back tomorrow, but not on Big Show Plus. I'm joined for one final ride for the time being by one of my favorites at the station, Stefan Luciani. Stefan, what's going on?
2: Not a whole lot. I'm honored to be here if this is truly the final rendition of Big Show Plus.
7: Yeah, you know,
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7: We've had, you know, lots of greats on Big Show Plus, right? You know, started off Patrick Dumas. He's now killing it in the afternoon. GVP riding shotgun with him.
2: Yes.
7: With me mixed in there sometimes. Now GVP is on doing bigger and better things. I tried to get GVP on today for the last edition of Big Show Plus. He is doing better things.
2: I was going to say, told you to kick rocks?
7: Yeah, pretty much. He said, you don't have the pull for me anymore, Connor. I said, okay, I get it. And then it became me and Shan full time.
2: Yes.
7: And now the show's going out with a Peter, with me and you.
2: What a way to go.
7: What a way to go. And, you know, when one Connor isn't enough, you bring in a second one, as we are joined by intern Connor. You made quite an impact today, Connor, in your first day. How do you feel about your first performance in the morning?
3: You know, I think I did a not half bad job on the World Cup report, but I think the introduction could have gone a little bit better with not mentioning that I was an Oilers fan.
7: Well, we knew as soon as you walked in, you got an Oilers mug, which is fine. 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No one knows that better than me. But the right hooks come out of the gate, man. You were swinging. I mean, you were swinging. It was bold.
3: Got to set the tone early.
7: That's true. 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But boys, there was a crazy, crazy game three of the Stanley Cup Finals on Saturday night. I mean, honestly, one of the greatest Stanley Cup Final games of all time. I don't think that's crazy to say that, Stefan. I mean, I gave up on the Canes at 3-0. I said, screw it. I've got some housekeeping to do. Let's get some stuff in order. I'm going to go do that rather than watch Mitch Marner walk all over the Carolina Hurricanes. And then an hour and a half goes by. My girlfriend's like, oh, wow, it's 4-3 in that hockey game. I went, what? 4-3? I got to go back. I see them tie it. Next thing you know, I'm watching this game for another hour and a half. And it goes to double overtime. And Vegas gets one of the luckier OT winners of all time. I mean, with games like this, tight games, overtime, a lot of times it does end up being a weird one or a greasy one that goes in because things are so tight, especially after a blown lead. You got Carolina, they're really trying to push through, and Vegas, they're just trying not to be known as the biggest chokers
2: in the history of the Stanley Cup Final.
7: In a single game history.
2: Yeah.
7: Yeah.
2: Well, you things get really tight. Too.
7: Yeah. And you saw some of the scrambles. Carolina just about scored a few times, but then just scrambles in front of the net. Carolina can't get it home. And then it's, of course, it's a bounce off the end boards, off the back of Bussy's skating in the net. Maybe anticlimactic. I don't know. But wow. First off, Stefan, what a game. What a game.
2: Yeah, again, it feels like every game that we've had so far in the series has been one-upping the other. I mean, nonstop entertainment, game one through three, no doubt about it. Saturday night, it was Saturday night, right? It was game three there? I'm trying to remember. Yeah. My days got mixed. It was Saturday night.
7: Burning at both ends of the candle.
2: I was at work Saturday night, obviously threw the game on, as you would expect. Same thing, I saw the two goals from Vegas get disallowed, which I thought was like, that's a huge momentum killer. You know what I mean? You score twice and both of them getting called offside there, or with one getting called offside, they both get called back. And then same thing, I kind of turned around for a few minutes and then turned back and I went, oh, it's 3-0. That's,
7: yeah,
2: that happened quick. And then, ooh, Mitch Marner, quickest hat trick in history of the Stanley Cup Final, natural hat trick. Wow. At it too. Obviously an impressive, ridiculous performance from him. We'll leave it there. I'm not going to go further.
7: No, you go ahead. Go ahead. It's
2: phenomenal.
7: It's a great performance. He scored really in like every way.
2: Yeah, it was every
7: banked
2: way.
7: Banked one in. I mean, we can call that
2: the nice
7: call that what it
2: there.
7: Was.
2: That was after the breakaway
7: Lucky.
2: That he got that he didn't score on and then managed to corral it back, keep possession and then score there. And then I think I turned away for a little bit. Again, I was at work, had to do my job. And then I think I turned around and it was 4-2, or it might have even been 4-1. Like they might have just scored, and I went, okay, yeah, you know what? Still not worried about this. And then I think I saw the second goal, which obviously all three of them happened in unison quite quickly, 39 seconds to be exact. And then, yeah, it wasn't long after I turned around and went, holy crap, it's tied. This game's tied. Like it's what a game. And then double overtime was pretty locked in through the first overtime period there. Second one, not as much. And I actually missed the game-winning goal from Vegas, which was unfortunate. But also, you know what? Not really that unfortunate. I looked up, Vegas was celebrating, and went, that sucks. And then I saw the replay, and I understand, obviously, as if you're a Vegas fan, if you even exist, obviously happy about it. A win's a win's a win. That being said, as a fan of hockey, regardless of what team, what an unfortunate way to end a game like that. You know what I mean? Like, I feel like a game like that deserves a freaking awesome goal. Again, beggars can't be choosers.
7: Yeah.
2: We got a thriller, but what an anticlimactic way to end a double overtime thriller that will go down as one of the most exciting Stanley Cup Final games in a very long time.
7: Yeah, and it was even like a gross mishap, like someone whacked the puck into their own net, something that will truly live in infamy, right? It was end board, back of the skate, in the net. It is anticlimactic, and yeah, ideally, you would want a better goal. Maybe Marner gets four, and I cry myself to sleep. But
2: a win's a win at the end of the day, and that's, you know, it doesn't matter how it happened. All you look at now is, okay, well, that's three games in the book. Vegas has got two of them. Carolina's got one. On to game four.
7: Yeah. But if you're Carolina now, where do you go from here? Because you were up early in game one and then kind of got your show ran for the final two periods. They had a bit of a pushback in period number two of game one, but it was a lot of Vegas. Game two, Vegas gets up early. You fight your way back, pick up a win in overtime. But game three, once again, you get way down early and managed to claw your way back with, was it three goals and a short? It was
2: 39 seconds.
7: Yeah.
2: So yeah.
7: Really
2: three goal span. Like,
7: yeah,
2: I think it was ever scored. Yeah.
7: Ever in the Stanley Cup Final. So crazy stretch to get yourself back in the game, but you can't rely on that. So, and you can't rely on Freddie Anderson anymore, as has been shown through these past few games. So where do you land? Because for the vast majority of all three games, you've been outplayed. You managed to scrape one away, and you're in a decent spot if you manage to win game four. Then it becomes best of three, and you have two games at home. But you're looking rough. You're looking rough. I don't know if you can be, you know, too happy with how these first three games have gone. If you're Rod Brind'Amour, right? Like, pretty high scoring games. That definitely favors Vegas, right? If you're Carolina, you kind of want to shut it down a little bit. Now, while, to be fair, Vegas has not been able to shut you down once they've gotten up, you have been able to score with them enough, but that's not playing your game, right? Playing your game is keeping Frederik Anderson or whoever's in net going forward insulated and making life as easy as possible for them. And they just haven't been able to do it. Vegas is getting tons of chances. They're getting to the net, whereas lots of times I see Carolina and I'm thinking, wow, you guys are getting kept to the outside. Even if, like, a lot of their goals, some tip-ins in there, had some good shots from the outside, but they haven't been, you know, getting to the dirty areas as much as you'd like. And they haven't won the game, so they haven't been doing it enough. So you got to make a change, and one of the most obvious places to do it, I think, going forward is in net.
1: Yep.
7: And go to Bussy in game four. And this texter, Austin, chimes in on the 960-960 text line saying, I truthfully think you have to start Bussy. You have to change the goalie. He played unreal.

0: already. So he was beat like six times. On 15 shots. Now, the one goaltender interference, we'll cut him some slack on that. But the other
1: so
0: one,
1: five.
0: You wanted to stop. But yeah, still five on 15 is not
1: the
0: getting it done.
1: The puck was put in the net behind him five times.
0: Yeah. That's not getting it done.
1: No. And the thing with Bussy, too, is you talked about it, and they talked about it, you know, earlier when Cronor was here, is that he did almost play a full game. And it's one thing for him to come into the situation when they're down 4-0. Okay. Like, obviously, the nerves, I'm sure, are still there. It's a Stanley Cup final game, and you're making an appearance. That being said, the game, you know, him getting put in net there, there's a sense of this game might be a little bit lost already. You know what I mean? Mm-hmm. And there's not quite the pressure that there would be if he was starting the game as, you know, hey, if they put two more on you quick, well, it was already 4-0 when you got put in. You know what I mean? Making the change is obvious that it wasn't working with Freddie right there. We're just going to see what we have with you and go from there. Every time Carolina scored, though, especially as quick as it was, every goal that gets added, the pressure's kind of mounting of like, okay, now it's 4-2. You know, this. Now I'm in a position to actually try and keep my team in this game. And then three, and then obviously tied it up. And so at a certain point, the pressure builds, and he played almost a full game where the pressure was about as high as it can get. He has to keep his team in this game, especially through the two overtime periods. So,
0: and to be fair to him, he was really never beat. Right, like the game-winning goal,
1: like that's
0: goes off the boards.
1: That's just
0: in the
1: a
0: back
1: crappy bounce.
0: Game.
1: Like at the end of he didn't get beat out. Right, it's unfortunate the way it happened. Mm-hmm. Bad luck, especially in that, you know, being that deep into the game, the guys are exhausted. The bit of sloppy play that comes in on both ends, especially. But I mean, going back to Carolina, you know, this is they've played 11 periods of hockey now in the Stanley Cup Final, including the 12, including the overtime frames and all the games. Carolina has been the better team in what? Three to four of them, like consistently through an entire period. So they really had to get that done after that comeback, I think, in the first overtime. That was their opportunity. Once they took it into second overtime, I felt like the energy was leaning back towards Vegas of like, hey, you know, they managed to come back and tie this game. All the energy and momentum was on their side and hitting into that first overtime frame. And now guys are tired. Now it's kind of a level playing field again. Yeah. Vegas has got to take advantage of that. And they did.
0: Yeah, it does. It does become a bit of a crapshoot in overtime. I thought it was pretty even. Like, Carolina had some good chances, man. There were a lot of scrambles
1: in
0: the front of
1: the net. Overtime.
0: Carter Hart's out of the hash marks. But they were, you know, you didn't get the goal. And at the end of the day, Vegas did. So they will take a 2-1 series lead going into game four, also at the Fortress T-Mobile Arena in Las Vegas. Earlier on, we asked you at 960. What are some new potential Big Show Plus names for the future? Because Big Show Plus is ending after today. I'm serious, by the way. There's no more Big Show Plus after today. It is dead. It's the final edition. So, what are some new names? Some new names. X-Men. Big Nice, as always. Big Show Minus. Woof.
1: That's a good one.
0: Woof, yes. Well done.
1: Was this an executive decision that you made single-handedly, or is this...
0: No, this is... You people on the text line and you and George and Matt keep think that I'm kidding. I am dead serious. Big Show Plus is dead after today.
1: I wholeheartedly believe you.
0: We've got 35 minutes left to Big Show Plus. Not even. 30 minutes left to Big Show Plus. 32. And that's it. Gone. Into the ether.
1: Okay.
0: Not to be brought back.
1: But surely...
0: It's dead.
1: Okay.
0: It's gone.
1: Dead.
0: But Big Show Plus is on life support. And that's putting it nicely.
1: We're pulling the plug at 954.
0: We're pulling the plug at 954.
1: Okay.
0: We're pulling the plug. Wedley says, the Shanimal and Chip Cool Hour. Wedley and Bridalwood. One of my suggestions, we're kind of like messing around with a few things, was Real Gronner and Virgie. Shan immediately shot it down. Can't imagine why.
1: Yeah, that was, well... Shan is the star of the show in his mind, right? It's his show. With
0: his
1: you.
0: Mind, you're right.
1: So, like, you know, that doesn't surprise me too much.
0: No, I couldn't believe it. And I mean, this is maybe Shan's problem. He doesn't have a nickname, right? This isn't even me trying to put my name first, right? The obviously play there is if he had a nickname, he could do it. Or something, a nickname that ended in, like, a hockey nickname that ends with a R, right?
1: Yeah.
0: Real Gronner and Virgie. It comes off the tongue. It sounds
1: great. You know what? I don't
0: 100%.

0: and original.
1: That's it.
0: It's not playing off of anything.
1: Nope. Wink, wink, nudge, nudge. I do think that the I can get behind that. Okay. I could get behind that for sure. Okay.
0: J-Bro on the road says, enter placeholder here.
1: That's the one.
0: You know, typically I'm one for inside jokes, dry humor, really make people feel uncomfortable. That might be across the line. Enter placeholder name here. I'm not sure the head honchos at Rogers would love that.
1: You don't think so?
0: You know I don't. I could be wrong though. Nate Dogg says he's out by his alma mater, MRU. Go Cougars, Harvard of the West. Big Show Plus gone? No, say it ain't so. I hope you guys are still on the 9 o'clock block. If you're rebranding, my suggestion for a rebrand, the wrap up show. Wrap up your mornings with the Shanimal, Jim Rome, and Gronner. I don't hate that. The wrap up show. Maybe just the wrap up.
1: I was going to say simple and effective. Yeah. And yeah, I could get behind that.
0: Possibly the best suggestion we've had yet. There might be something in the 9 o'clock hour coming up. I can't confirm nor deny that. But Big Show Plus is dying. Big Show Plus is 100% dying. No name on this one. Or Austin. Hashtag 04 was in. Maybe. We want to be a little bit more, cast a wider net than just Flames fans. Flames fans are 100% the main priority. Obviously, official broadcaster of the Calgary Flames Sportsnet 960, The Fan.
1: Of course.
0: But we also want to be forward looking. We don't want to,
1: for the people.
0: We don't want to go back 20 years, 22 years, you know?
1: Sportsnet,
0: as much as I think it was in two.
1: Sportsnet 960 is for everyone.
0: It's a little long ago. Exactly. X-Man chimes in again. Says, when the 9 o'clock hour was first announced a billion years ago. Yeah, that does feel like a billion years ago. I suggested the 960, 9-60. The 960. The 9-60.
1: I like
0: the time it starts and the length of the show in minutes. It's clever, X-Men.
1: It is very clever.
0: It's clever. Respect.
1: I think it's a little tough to work into. It's a little bit gimmicky to say, but very, very clever for sure. And I credit where it's due on that one.
0: Kevin in Lethbridge says, new show name, Double Flush. Nice.
1: That's pretty good.
0: Rich says, new show name, Large Exhibition in Addition. Little literal.
1: A little wordy.
0: Yeah. Sean McAndrew says, the 9 o'clock power hour. Don't hate that. X-Men also, to his previous text, says, don't got to say the dash, just the 960, 960.
1: Yeah, fair enough.
0: That's not bad.
1: Rolls off the tongue very easily.
0: Yeah, just maybe a little confusing, which I appreciate. I like confusing people. Some people would say I confuse them with my takes, and that's fair.
1: Mm-hmm.
0: But you got to know what you're listening to.
1: People are pretty easily confused these days.
0: Yeah. Yeah, pretty easily confused.
1: We got
0: lots of these texts coming in now, so we will get to some more of them around the corner. But we got to take a quick break. And when we come back, bit of a potpourri of sports. We're going to talk about Big Show Plus's death. We're going to talk about that weird Jays play. We're going to talk a little bit more about Dylan Larkin. Because the more that comes out about this, the more pissed off I get. So we're going to talk more about that around the corner. It's Big Show Plus one last time with Connor. Other Connor and Stefan, right here on Sportsnet 960, The Fan.
2: Calgary traffic update.
3: The rush hour period definitely dwindles in a way that makes moving around the city nice and smooth. You'll find roadwork still plays a factor in all four quadrants, particularly the northeast Memorial Drive, 36th Street, and in the southeast at McLeod Trail. Still seeing brake lights northbound, specifically at Canyon Meadows Drive. In the city's southwest, Glenmore Trail will still be tight over the reservoir, eastbound approaching 14th Street. Bow Trail southwest is pretty solid, that is, from 37th Street towards Crowchild Trail. That's eastbound in the 6th 660 News Radio Traffic Center. I'm Tanya Blakeney. 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

0: Matters. This is the end of Big Show Plus. Connor Gronstall along with you, Stefan Luciani, and intern Connor, the other Connor, is here as well. During the break, Stefan, you said you were ready to talk about this Clement play. So we're going to start with that. Go.
1: Safe. What are we talking about? Like, obviously, I know there was the call on the field. Okay, I'm sorry. I came out of the gate a little hot there. The call was correct.
0: Yes.
1: And I'm sick and tired of the Orioles broadcast whining about it. The players after the game whining about it. Social media, I had to stay off because my thumbs were getting red from typing out and chewing people out on Twitter. Don't look up my Twitter. He was safe. If you understand the rules of baseball and what establishing a baseline means, he was safe. Okay, and I'm sick and tired of O's fans saying that he actually tried to apply the tech. No, he did not. That was not true effort. Okay, what that was
0: he didn't even take a step like towards Clement.
1: Look, what he did in that moment was he went to reach out soon as he realized that Clement was too far off. He knew there was going to be no play. Honestly, he did the smart thing, pulled the ball back, and just threw it to first, get the for sure out. But the initial lack of tag came from laziness. He thought that as soon as he made the motion to somewhat reach for Ernie, and if you watch it from like from the third baseline kind of angle, Ernie's like seven, eight feet away from him when he goes to what they called as apply the tag. No, he didn't. He got lazy with it. He realized he was too far out. He had just assumed that the umpire was going to make the call, and he threw it to first. Okay? The play and the call were exactly as they should have been. And I'm very happy that the ump stood their ground on that one and explained that. The baseline isn't established until a true effort is put in to make a tag. That was not a true effort. There was no effort to apply a tag. He thought about it for a split second, got the guaranteed out at first. Done. Ernie is safe. Cry about it all you want.
0: I was really upset.
1: Yeah,
0: really
1: just pissed off.
0: Cope. Cry more.
1: Cope.
0: I was, are you in like the Baltimore Orioles Twitter mentions?
1: Yeah. Oh, yeah.
0: He's replying to dudes.
1: Oh, yeah.
0: You know,
1: like, I have my moments. I remember an ex of mine from a couple of years ago, like, after a big, anything, whether it was a Jays loss, an F1 race, or something, she'd see me there afterwards, and I'd just be furiously typing on my phone. She's like, you got to put the Twitter fingers away. Like, you're arguing with people that
0: you're hardcore like that.
1: You know what? I get baited sometimes, and I really do. Like, it just irks me because I sit there and go, you don't know anything, you stupid idiot boy. or girl, whatever. Like, I know they won yesterday. They took the series.
0: Yeah.
1: Like, ultimately, it doesn't matter. But I just hated seeing that everyone was like, whoa, this 5-run bottom of the sixth inning wouldn't have even happened if that play. Shut up. Okay. It was the right call. Move on.
0: Appreciate your fire on a Monday.
1: Thank you. Yes.
0: No, I do agree with you, though. Like, the right call was made. The base path rules are weird in between first and third, from first to second, second to third, because, like, yeah, you could say, oh, yeah, well, then he can just run wherever. But what you got to think about, too, is when guys go first to third, you know, first to second, third to home, they're rounding the base to get a better angle so they don't have to slow down, right? So that's part of the rule, too, is, like, yeah, like, just purely in a tunnel, that rule, yeah, it can sometimes be a little bit, you know, it is a little bit silly because you think first you have your line, right? And you have like the box near first base or the rectangle that you have to run in, right? But you're not doing that because you're running through the first base between second and third. You're trying to get the best angle possible. So like it is a little bit maybe not in the spirit of the rule, but the rule was enforced correctly. You know, Orioles 100%. Players, the manager, their fans can complain however they want. If he would have at least taken a step towards Clement, probably would have been out, but he didn't. And it's also like it helps that Ernie Clement established his new
1: base path he did
0: early so that, yeah, he could make that move. And Henderson, I mean, you're never really thinking about that rule, but at least take a step towards him and then fire. He had some time.
1: It's an odd play.
0: He had some time.
1: And if you
0: also, he could have just stepped on the bag too.
1: Well, that's, I was going to say, if I was Henderson, and again, baseball is so odd because there are so many different, you know, combinations of plays that can occur based on the outs, where the ball is hit, what runners you have on where. In that case, easy for me to sit here and kind of Monday morning quarterback it and say that if I was Henderson, I would have just held the ball and started backing up towards second. You kind of leave Ernie in no man's land there. Mm-hmm. You can either just turn around, a little underhand pitch to second base, or force him to come to you. You know what I mean?
0: Yeah.
1: And in that case, it's almost better off because you get the lead runner. But he did it. And Ernie started tailing out off the what you'd call that tunnel baseline. He started veering 2 to 3 feet off of that while Henderson was still fielding the ball. Ernie knew what he was doing when he was running. Now, granted, did he know for sure that the call was going to go his way and that he wouldn't get, you know, called out for leaving the baseline? Who knows, right? Because, again, this is a play that the whole baseline violation doesn't get called every day, right? It's a relatively uncommon play. And it is one of those things that is weirdly enforced because it can be kind of vague. That being said, by the letter of the law and how it is written in the rules, the call and the play were enforced correctly. Ernie Clement was called safe because he was safe and he did nothing wrong. And I think the whole argument is stemming specifically around, did Gunnar Henderson try to actually apply the tag? That, to me, what I saw on social media is what the biggest issues were. Yes, he did try and make the tag. No, he didn't. No, he did not. Okay, that was not an actual effort to try and make a tag. That was a quick second thought about it, gunned it to first. Done.
0: Yeah, I think pretty spot on. I found it hilarious too. Bottom of the ninth. Top of the ninth. Jesus. Louis Varland, dribbler.
1: Oh, yeah.
0: Jackson Holliday tries to avoid the tag. Varland lays it on, but they call him out for being out of the baseline, which is, it is different running to first base.
1: First is different.
0: It is different, but he's still out of it. The Orioles manager comes, starts losing his mind, obviously related to the play a few innings earlier, which really helped the Jays win this game. But the funniest part of that whole thing was Varland tagged Jackson Holliday.
1: Exactly,
0: so
1: said.
0: He's out anyways. You're arguing over nothing.
1: You're arguing over a moot point because it doesn't matter whether he left the baseline or not. The tag was applied.
0: Yeah.
1: You could have let him run back to the dugout and then come back to first. It doesn't matter. Like,
0: ridiculous. It is ridiculous. But Jays pick up probably a much needed series win after how their last series with Baltimore ended earlier last week, and then how the Braves sort of had their way with them. 2 out of 3. Nice. Kind of get you back on track with half game out of a playoff spot now. Couple games under 500. The Jays are keeping afloat in a mediocre AL.
1: Yeah.
0: They're keeping afloat. They're doing enough. Vladdy's got
1: to
0: get going.
1: We've had
0: this conversation ad nauseum, though, but they're keeping their head above water. Shane Bieber was in attendance the other day. He's returning soon.
1: Sure,
0: that'll be some
1: rehab outing.
0: Yeah, although the starting rotation has not been the problem this year.
1: No.
0: And the bats starting to come around, I guess.
1: Somewhat. I mean, Ernie's been as good as he's been, obviously. Very much picked up where he left off from last year, being that guy. Brandon Valenzuela, man. Like, who I heard, credit to Ben Shulman, I heard it on the broadcast. I was listening to the radio yesterday for the game. And he goes, obviously, you know, very fortuitous to, you know, kind of take advantage of that silver lining of Kirk getting hurt and being able to come up. But he goes, if prior to the season you had told me that Valenzuela was going to finish his season with 6 home runs, given the opportunities here and there to deal with some injury, it would have gone, well, that's, you know what? That's good. Maybe this kid's got some potential in the future as a kind of a platoon guy role. Maybe he comes up and you never know what you get out of Heinemann. Obviously, Kirk's not going anywhere. To have that number now and to, statistically speaking, have been the Blue Jays' most productive hitter since he has been called up.
0: Mm-hmm.
1: Yeah, he's, again,
0: Pinyago too.
1: Pinyago's
0: also
1: been fantastic.
0: Called up.
1: Again, even and you know what, Pinyago
0: saved
1: even better
0: by the Buffalo Bisons.
1: He got called up. Well, I remember even a few years ago when they were struggling to hit, it was kind of the same thing. Remember that was when like Barger and Ernie and those guys were just getting called up.
0: Who could forget the Babe Schneider insanity?
1: Babe Schneider, like, what a, you know what I mean?
0: Mm-hmm.
1: But yeah, with Pinyango, who's been fantastic, and that's a guy too who also could have had his confidence knocked because he got called up earlier on. He was hitting like 500. Got sent down when Barger got, you know, taken off the IL, which, unfortunate, that was more just a game of numbers as opposed to anything. And you could have made the argument that Schneider should have gotten sent down then, but he didn't. It is what it is. That's in the past. And then, you know, Barger gets hurt again. This time Schneider gets sent down and they do bring Pinyango back up. And also a guy who's picked up right where he left off. He's been fantastic. So it's good to see. But back to the Valenzuela kind of thing, is, look, Tyler Heinemann was fantastic last year. as that backup catcher role. But I think there's a point where you kind of have to, you cannot send Valenzuela down. I mean, I know he's got the options and I understand that, but like, you can't, right? I mean, like,
0: no, you can't.
1: You can't.
0: You can't. You haven't put yourself in a position this year where you can play the asset management yes. game. You need to win ball games. Valenzuela's giving you a better chance to do
1: he's
0: that.
1: He's helping you win ball games objectively.
0: Done.
1: DFA him.
0: Mm-hmm.
1: That's, you know what? I like Tyler Heineman.
0: So
1: it
0: do
1: sucks.
0: I.
1: I'm sure he'll get picked up by somebody. Look, he's a great backup catcher. Obviously, the hitting has been tough to watch this year. His at-bats are just so...
0: Mm-hmm.
1: Not getting it done. He's completely uncompetitive at the plate for the most part. Had a few flashes here and there. That being said, he is a fantastic backup catcher, and I'm sure there will be a lineup of teams waiting to pick him up if he gets DFA'd. And for him, I hope that's the case. But between Valenzuela and him, there's no competition here.
0: No. Thank you, Stefan. Appreciate that. No one can see this, but I've put my feet up in the studio because Stefan's absolutely carrying this segment.
1: Sorry.
0: I appreciate that. You got a lot off your chest there.
1: I did.
0: Got
1: I feel
0: a lot
1: much
0: off
1: lighter.
0: Their chest there. Good stuff. Taking your text at 960-960 on the Jason.Mortgage text line for what a new Big Show Plus show name could be. Because Big Show Plus is dead in about 10 minutes. 9 minutes. It's ending. No more. But I do have an announcement to make. No. I mean, you could do breaking news, but it's not really. It's not really. Have a special guest coming on the show for the final 5 minutes of Big Show Plus. Stefan, they will be calling us. So just watch the phone line.
1: I will be watching it like a hawk.
0: Yeah. So in about 3.5 minutes time, we're going to be getting a phone call. And it is the final guest on Big Show Plus in its history. And it seems right that it is this person. That is all I will say. So we're going to dive right. We got a ton of text on the new show name. You guys are killing it on the Jason.Mortgage text line. So we're just going to dive right back into that. This one, Glenn in Deer Run says, Sham will love this one. The Bouchard Fan Hour. Intern Connor's pumping his fist. Yes, Shan Vergy, noted Oilers and Evan Bouchard supporter. Austin in Pine Ridge says, the bigger show. Yes. I enjoy it.
1: Oh, Matt and George will love that one.
0: Yeah. One of my suggestions for when last summer when Big Show Plus went to 2 hours with me, Dumas, GVP. Man, how times have changed in 1 year. But anywho, was Big Show XL. It didn't get any traction, disappointingly.
1: I really like
0: Owen says, the Virgin Grand Hour. Say it fast. It'll be funny every time. Not going to do that.
1: I actually really liked more the, I know it's technically Big Show Plus, but I like when George refers to it as Mucho Big Show. Again, I know that's not obviously.
0: No, it rolls off the tongue.
1: I liked that one. Whenever I was in here and when I first started, especially, and you always go, what do you guys got for Mucho Big Show? I went, I like that. You know, like, it's just a funny way to have. Yeah, that's what I do.
0: So sarcastic. T in Tuscany, the Chandelorian in Gron. He says, we better have another show coming. Can't comment on that. Dwayne and Airdrie, the Everest show. Top of the mountain, baby. Agreed.
1: This
0: is the peak of sports radio.
1: This is nice. The people don't want to see the death of Big Show.
0: Yeah. Dave on the East Coast says, building on the other suggestion, morning rap. You see what I did with rap? Did you? He spelled rap, R-A-P, like the music.
1: I was going to say.
0: Very clever, Dave.
1: Yeah.
0: Very clever.
1: It's true, because Connor Gronsdahl, known rapper. He's, check out his SoundCloud.
0: It's Connor G.
1: Connor G.
0: Coming at.
1: Real original.
0: Yeah, coming at you at hour 9 a.m. Breaking it down with Shan and Stefan. Bit of a reach. Bit of a reach. Maybe I'm in the right business.
1: Yeah, maybe we'll parking lot the morning rap.
0: From Chris, the morning rap again. The morning rap again. Tom and Sinalta. New show names. The Other Guys. Don't hate that. And you, comma, me on 960. Don't hate that. That's just sort of... It's inside humor, dry enough, but still kind of makes sense that I like that. Appreciate that, Tom. Thanks for the text. New name for the 9 o'clock spot from Bob. The Flames and all that other bleep. From Bob and Bangview. I would love that name. I'm not sure the higher ups at Sportsnet would like that name either. Okay. I've teased it. We've got the final guest on Big Show Plus. You hear him on some of our Stanley Cup coverage. The former producer and board operator of the Big Show and host of Big Show Plus, friend of mine, we have GVP Garrett Vandeplug. Garrett, you're on 960.
2: Connor, what's going on? I'm coming to you live from Las Vegas. What's going on, pal?
0: Whoa. Not a ton. We're just sort of having a bit of a post-mortem because this is the final Big Show Plus ever.
2: Really? What's going on? Well, what's kind of the changes that have happening? Who's going to be moving and shaking during 9 o'clock now?
0: It's just dying. That's all I can say. But let's not bury the lead here. You're in Vegas. Okay. So is the Stanley Cup final. Did you make it to game three?
2: No, I wasn't able to make it to game three. I tried to get down there, but my timing was off and it was insanely packed. So I wasn't able to find a spot, but game four, I'll definitely make my way down there.
0: Ooh.
2: And, we're going to be live at the T-Mobile Arena taking in game four. Going to try and meet some of the peeps down here in Vegas.
0: Nice. I like it. How you feeling? How you feeling going into game four here?
2: This has obviously been a hard series to predict right now. Like Vegas gets up 4-0 and blows that lead and they're still able to find a way to take game three. So I don't really know how to predict this one. I don't think anyone can.
0: Yes, that's fair. It has been all over the place. Great series so far. So, back to what we were talking about originally. This is the final edition of Big Show Plus. Too bad, I know. I want to know two things from you, Garrett, before we run.
2: Sure.
0: Your favorite Big Show Plus memory as the longest standing member of Big Show Plus, and what a potential new show name should be.
2: I really liked our run, the three of us, Shan, yourself and I, when we did Big Show Brunch for an entire summer. We did that for 2 hours a day, 9 to 11. That was great. The Connor Power Rankings I thought were really good. we interviewed a punch drunk Chuck Liddell. That was pretty good. The interview itself wasn't pretty good, but the stories coming out of said interview were pretty good, I thought. So, a lot of memories. Too bad it's not sticking around.
0: Yeah, it's making its end. Will something replace it?
2: Yeah.
0: I don't know. That's above my pay grade.
2: It's fair enough. Just keep trucking along, CG.
0: That's how I roll. That's how I roll. Garrett, enjoy Vegas. Have a fun time at game four. Appreciate you coming on, pal. It only felt right to end Big Show Plus with you.
2: Absolutely, my man. Okay, take care, dude.
0: See ya. Peace and love. That was GVP Garrett Vandeplug, former producer and technical director of Big Show and former host of Big Show Plus on the Atlas Pizza and Sports Bar guest hotline. Got time for a few more texts. Cade says the Calgary Toronto Maple Leafs hour. God, I wish. No, I don't want that. It's too much Leafs talk in this world. X-Man with another one says the break chancer and doll. I like it. Fanfare from Mud on Stony. Okay. Dwayne and Ari says, the migraine hour. Go back. I've liked the mix we've been getting. And multiple people, or the same people sending in multiple texts. One complimentary, one taking a shot at me and Shan. I do appreciate that. Take the good with the bad. Sean in Dalhousie says, huge show multiplied. Anyone? No? No? Silence. That's tough. This one says the 60 at 9. Don't hate that.
1: The 60
0: people
1: at 9?
0: Get paid more than me might hate that.
1: Yeah. It's kind of the same idea as what our boy X-Men was going with there.
0: Yeah.
1: With the 60 minutes at 9, which it works.
0: Yeah. Nate Dogg says, we'll end with this one. The Jim Rome Show featuring Dmitry Filipovich. That's a bit of an inside joke. If you've been listening to Big Show Plus for the past few months, it's become apparent that Shan sounds very much like Jim Rome. And I encourage you to go listen to Jim Rome clips. And it is honestly a bang on comparison. And Dmitry Filipovich, I guess I sound like him. I haven't listened to any of his stuff, to be honest. But if you want to listen to some of his stuff, the Hockey PDOcast does broadcast right here on Sportsnet 960 The Fan. One last one. Connor and Shanimal's BS. Yes. BS Plus. The classic. One of our favorite slang terms for this hour that me and Shan have been blessed enough to bring you guys for the past couple of months, and we've really appreciated doing it. I will be back tomorrow for the big show, and maybe an hour after that. You guys are going to have to listen in right here on Sportsnet 960 The Fan.
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4: An incident in the north on Deerfoot Trail, QE2 southbound through Stoney is being blocked off. Callers in the area say you're being detoured onto westbound Stoney Trail. There was a crash reported in the southeast, 52nd Street, Hubalta Road. Another one in the northeast, actually not far from Deerfoot. It's Métis Trail and 144th Avenue, northbound left lane, still reported to be blocked. And then southbound Deerfoot in the southeast, approaching the Calf Row Bridge, still sluggish moving over that bridge towards Glenmore Trail. In the 660 News Radio Traffic Center, I'm Tanya Blakeney. 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
21: 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Matt Marchese, Mike Fuda here with you. I'm not going to lie, Fuchs, as you're untangling those headphones, I really was hoping that it would take slightly longer, and oh, it didn't. And it didn't. Although,
22: it's getting there.
21: You're on the struggle bus right
22: we're
21: now.
22: Up there. Yep, they had the old, they had some serious action in the bag there today. Well, it's a little unraveled.
21: I'll tell you what, speaking of serious action, the Stanley Cup finalists had it in spades. I will reiterate, shame on you for the people that thought this wasn't going to be an entertaining final. Because it is trending as maybe one of the greatest ever.
22: And you hope, because you don't, it's a gradual, like, you're going to run out of some airspace here. They're going to have like a semi-phenomenal game that we're disappointed in.
21: Maybe not. They're both, they haven't played as many games as some like, teams in the past.
22: No, it's like, and I know they were, both coaches had different views on the rest. Like Roddy was like Roddy.
21: Back at it.
22: Can I go play tonight? Can we play again tonight? Just flood it and we'll go at it. And Torts looked like he needed a little time at the circ.
21: Well, especially the way that game went for his team.
22: But, and we know, we talked about it upstairs, man. Like, I don't care what you think of the person or the player or what he did. Mitch Marner is playing hockey at another level right now.
21: He absolutely is.
22: Right. And you can debate a lot of different things, but at the biggest time of year when, you know, when there's not a lot of ice out there and it grinds to a halt, stuff like that, there's a guy like, you can't find this guy. Well, he's finding a way to create ice. And I know it's a better team around him, whatever. He's pressure free, but holy smokes. Was that an impressive little, it was like
21: 6 minute stretch. There was like, pretty good.
22: If it was the 70s, he would never have got to the third goal. He would have been assassinated because he's creating plays. He's scoring. He shoots. When when he crossed the border and moved, did he pick up a slapper? Like I know every now and then, like
21: he scored another one like that earlier this year.
22: I remember he junior every now and then he'd just take a clapper, but it's almost now like he's rubbing it in. It's like, oh, by the way,
21: I got this in my bag too.
22: In like my behind the back dangle pass or my, you know, loop de loop, make the old former ex Leaf that we don't want to do well look bad. Freddie's getting pelted now. Now the question that we talked about is like, they haven't answered who's starting tonight, or did I miss it? Maybe they did. Is it Freddie? I'd start Freddie, but that's
21: tomorrow.
22: They did say that we'll see how we are on Monday. It wasn't we're going back with Freddie moment. But maybe
21: and I don't think anything should be absolute right now.
22: No, but maybe that right now, why would you give it out? You don't have to give it out. Let them think about it. But as I said, it got up and I'm like, okay, finally. And it didn't feel like it was a blowout.
21: No.
22: Because it happened so quickly.
21: Yeah. But and the two goals called back. Usually that goes the other way for a 100%, team, right?
22: Because you're like, okay.
21: Now, I would say both of those for me.
22: No, they were and oh, you're going to get your ref, you suck champ, but it had nothing to do. They were both the right calls.
21: 100%.
22: But usually that kind of deflates you a little bit, and it just didn't. But then I'm like, okay, you know, this third period, how am I going to stay glued to this if this keeps up? And because they're not two teams that really want to beat the tar out of each other, right? They don't seem to have that anyways.
21: Which may have been a benefit in that type of a game because they're not going out there looking for a pound of flesh.
22: Then what was it? How many seconds?
21: 3 in 39 seconds.
22: That's
21: hard to do in video games.
22: That's hard to line up at center and get down that quickly.
21: Yeah.
22: To create a chance to score that quickly.
21: It was a remarkable comeback.
22: You know who I feel sorry for?
21: Who's that?
22: Whoever's sitting next to George McPhee. And we know it's the owner and it's McCrimmon.
21: Yeah.
22: That's and if he wasn't so tough, someone would go up and say, settle down.
21: You're gonna have a stroke.
22: He's living it. Like every play, he's living it. Yeah. I didn't know. And I knew that happened because it was same way in Washington, right? Same thing. And then they've shown him because most guys that are like that, They usually go watch the game somewhere else.
0: He needs a punching bag.
22: Well, up there. That would be frightening too. Because we know what when he finds a punching bag, what he does to the punching bag. Mm-hmm. But it's like watching it. It's almost like a life of its own. Because guys are told you don't want to catch yourself in that. He just doesn't care.
0: Yeah, honestly, Fuchs, that not that I ever envisioned that I would have a career in management in the National Hockey League or in any sport for that matter. I'd have to be one of those guys, I think, that would watch elsewhere.
22: Yeah, I agree.
0: I'd get myself into trouble.
22: I saw you.
0: Yeah, I would not be
22: I saw you watching the team that you're just, was that Olympics when you were snapping?
0: Yeah, you haven't even seen Bills games, man.
22: Okay, yeah. Well, there you go.
0: I would not be able to do it.
22: You and George together.
0: But even, you know what, the one that, like, even coaches on the bench. Again, I've never coached at a high level. I've coached hockey, and I get excited behind the bench. Like and I get pissed off when whatever. I don't know how coaches do it. Like being a general manager in the front office, you're higher above. You don't feel it as much as like when you're on the bench. You're right in the thick of it. How some of those coaches don't react after big goals and like big plays, I'm like, they're better people than I. I don't know how you can stay so even
22: keeled. Definitely.
0: There's
22: not better people, but better coaches. I mean, it's an art.
0: I don't know how you don't get emotional.
22: I was a head coach in the OHL, and it took me a while to just convince myself to settle down, because if you want your team to be calm, you can't look like a friggin' jumping bean back there, losing your mind on every call. And like, and you literally, there were times I was losing it so big. I literally had to lean back against the glass. Or like I said, I thought it was like you're getting lightheaded. You're getting such, the emotions are getting you so much.
0: Yeah.
22: So it is fascinating that as the league, because coach, you talk to NHL coaches, they will say you can't snap. You got to pick and choose. It was like the confidence. It was in Toronto that Florida year when Paul Maurice, I was at the game and he called a timeout and he F-bombed them for like, he lost it.
0: Something, and only one guy was looking at him.
22: Yeah.
0: Matthew Tkachuk.
22: But he was honestly, but so that you pick your spots, right, to do that. But it is fascinating because Torts, obviously, he's into it a little bit more. Roddy's just kind of never, he's always this, he's just kind of has that, but he doesn't completely get
0: excited after the OT goal in game two. That I know, but not like, but
22: not to the point. No, not like it's over celebratory. And I mean, I'm telling you, I always go back to Daryl Sutter. He was very, like, trust me, he was in control of the bench and delivering messages, but you never got the impression he was out of control.
0: Like, yeah, oh, no.
22: The refs come over, he had that, you could tell he'd get into it, but not to embarrass officials, but you never saw that, even up until the point and it was like guys were still, like in 2012, guys were still waiting, like we were winning 5-1 with like 40 seconds left, and there was like, nobody was moving on the bench yet. And it was like,
0: don't you dare.
22: It's like he ordered the code red and said, okay, celebrate amongst yourselves. And that didn't mean they didn't celebrate goals by jumping up and down, but the coach, he never, like, he's not one of those guys that goes over and gives knucks to his assistants. You know what I mean? I don't even know if he's I honestly don't even know. And it's not disrespectful. You know what? Most coaches now, as soon as the game's over, they shake their assistants' hands. I don't even know if he did that.
0: Yeah.
22: But it wasn't disrespectful. That was just his.
0: To celebrate. We got work to do here. Yep. Yeah. It's been a fantastic series. Time now for Around the NHL with Elliot Friedman, presented by your Canadian Toyota dealers and the 2026 Tacoma. It's time to Toyota. Elliot, how are we doing?
1: I'm good. How are you guys doing?
0: We're good. So I know it's really hard with recency bias to, you know, you're living in the moment to call something the greatest ever. But if this series trends the way that it continues to, this may end up being one of the greatest Stanley Cup finals that we've ever seen. It literally has had everything.
1: It's got a chance. There's no question of it. It absolutely has a chance. I think, like, the best ones I remember, Rangers, Canucks, Bruins, those were great series, like great, great series. I'm trying to remember. I mean, Edmonton, Florida, the first one, the 3-0 comeback and the 2-1 game seven, or the 3-2 game seven, whatever it was. I loved that series. But this is up there. I think it's always harder for us in Canada whenever there's not a Canadian team in it. I think we have a little bit of a bias. But if you just try to throw your own feelings away, there's no question that what we've seen through the first three games of the series has been pretty incredible.
0: And the fact that the Fuchs has 2012 and 2014 written down on his piece of paper.
22: I couldn't help myself. They're pretty good.
0: Yeah, I'd imagine so.
1: I understand your bias there. I get it.
0: Take those two out of the equation.
22: I want to ask Freeds, because he's somebody, he has a different take on things than the role he's in. But are you surprised? We were talking about George McPhee, right? And I mean, it's consciously, it's great TV. But it's almost, it's like, wow. Like a lot of guys like that, they're consciously aware that the camera's on them and they try and kind of control those things. And that's why you go back to that infamous, like if you see somebody throw something, or it usually gets a lot of head. I remember, I think Pierre Dorion threw a plastic coffee.
0: Yeah.
22: Little things. I think Dubas had a bit of a snap. But that's like, that's a workout. Like he's got to sleep well at night.
1: Yeah, I got to tell you, but it's always been like that.
22: No,
1: like,
22: I know.
1: Years. So, like, I have some friends who grew up in Vancouver, and one of them has, I don't know if he still has it, but he might have given it to me. He had a VHS of George McPhee fights from when he was a player. And he was absolutely bananas as a fighter. Like, he was an undersized, tough player, and he fought a lot of people above his weight class. And if you look at George now, he's still in really good shape. Like, he's never really lost it. But over the years, there's been lots of video of George and Kelly McCrimmon watching the games together, and they always seem to look like that. McCrimmon holds the poker face, and McPhee is wired. Like, he hasn't played an NHL game in, 40 years almost, and he's still like that.
22: And I said, there's no chance anybody, I've seen those fight tapes too, Freeze. Nobody's going to tell him to settle down.
1: Yeah. Bill Foley and Kelly McCrimmon are not telling George McPhee to settle down.
0: Listen to this.
1: They're going out of the box if they tell him to settle down.
0: Listen to this fight card. Craig Berube, Dave Brown, John Cordick, Rick Tockett, he must have hated Rick Tockett.
22: When we talked to the guys, when we had that Troy little Loney. Thing, we talked about guys off the ice, who'd you want? And a lot of guys said McPhee.
0: Yeah.
22: And I mean, he tuned somebody up as an executive, too. I can't remember the story, but it was...
1: That was, you know who that was? That was Paul Holmgren.
0: Pardon me?
1: Oh, yeah.
22: Yeah.
1: who had a fight and they got into it? No, hold on. No. Maybe it wasn't Paul Holmgren. No,
22: but it was...
1: You know who it was? It was Lorne Mollican.
22: Yes.
1: So Mollican was coaching Chicago, and in the preseason, Mollican, there was a fight, and I think Nicholas Backstrom got hurt, or somebody jumped Nicholas Backstrom, and McPhee attacked him in the postgame.
22: Yeah.
1: Yes, I believe that was the story.
0: Yep. That's ridiculous. I mean,
1: well, you know what?
0: It's crazy.
1: I remember years later talking to Washington players about it, and they loved it. They were like, this guy has our backs. I remember Backstrom got jumped or something. I remember this incident. I don't remember the details, but Backstrom got jumped or something in a preseason game, and McPhee went after whoever did it.
0: Yep. That's awesome. Yeah, I could imagine that would feel pretty good if you're on that team. Mitch Marner, what a performance.
1: Oh,
0: the hat trick in 6.5 minutes. And it was funny because I was watching the game, and my wife, she's like, okay, I'm calling it. I'm going upstairs. And I think at that point, Marner had just scored his second. And she gets upstairs and she turns on the game on the iPad. And she's like, he scored again? And I was like, yeah, he did. And we had this conversation because, as you know, the Toronto market is going nuts over all of this. And I had said two things can be true. One, Mitch Marner maybe could never have that success because of the team around him. And two, Mitch Marner is having this success because he's comfortable and he's able to showcase his abilities to the best that he can because of the team around him. Both of those things can be true, in my estimation.
1: You know what? I think the other thing, too, is just why be jealous of somebody else? Why be that person?
0: Because lots of people do that.
1: I know. I mean, I love Leaf fans. They're the reason we all have jobs, right? But it's I've always felt if life stops for no one, right? People want, and he's not here anymore, and there's just not much you can really do about it. It's interesting. I don't have a Conn Smythe vote this year, so what I feel is immaterial. But I was thinking about it now, if Vegas wins, if I had a vote, I think Marner would be one. And I have to say this, Shea Theodore would be two. I think what Theodore is doing quietly in these playoffs is incredible. But that game the other night, I think you could argue that might have been the best single game performance in the history of the Stanley Cup playoffs. Like, first 4-point period since 1919 and fastest hat trick ever. You want to make that debate? You can't. I think the one thing to me that's crazy is that he didn't realize they switched goalies, because he's normally very sharp and notices everything. So when he said that in the postgame, I was actually kind of blown away about it. But the thing is, like, I'm not one of those people. Like, he's out here, he's performing well. And I think you're right. Like, two things can be true. The pressure's a little less. I think he's a little farther away from home. And he's on a team where he's got a lot of great players around him. I'll tell you this, too. I think another guy who's not getting enough credit for what he's doing in the playoffs is Eichel. It's kind of incredible when you really think about it. But Vegas is two wins away from the Stanley Cup. And I think a couple of their best players, Eichel and Theodore, are not getting enough credit for what they're doing.
21: Eichel has, like, again, you talk about, like, the different markets and how a player can be impactful. Yes, Jack Eichel has 18 assists. That's incredible. But he's only got 2 goals. Like, usually when you talk about great playoff performances from your top center, you'd be like, he has 2 goals? That's not good enough. But with him, it doesn't matter because of how impactful he is in every facet of the game.
22: He reminds me,
1: Matty. I just got to say something.
22: Go ahead.
1: I just finished at the gym. I'm going to go out to the pool. Gene Principe, a bronze Gene Principe, is walking by me. How long have you been out at the pool already today?
2: 8 a.m.
1: He's been at the pool. Oh, so the pool opens at 8 local, which is an hour and a bit ago. He's been out there. I got to tell you, there is no human being on the planet who looks better than Gene Principe. I just have to say.
22: Is Bob Stauffer at the same pool?
1: I think he tans in butter. I really do.
22: You saw that last night when he was on talking about
1: it. The answer is no.
22: Well, there is, because they showed him last night. He was doing a bit, and you could tell he was all tanned and slicked back and having.
1: Oh, my God.
22: He was living life. But
1: yesterday morning, 8 a.m. pool, he was out there.
22: Such is life. He deserves it. But I was going to say about the Eichel thing, it reminds me of, and again, I'm going to segue to the Kings, because Kopitar was so good in both of our Stanley Cup runs, but he always gave up points because he had that matchup that was going to...
1: 100%.
22: Right? And that seems to me what Eichel, I mean, there were 2 goals. Yeah. Well, he's got 18 assists, and he's going head-to-head with everybody's top center.
1: Yep.
22: So that even puts
1: him. Now Carlson's back.
22: Yes.
1: So he's at the low. Right?
22: Yeah.
1: So
22: it's like, it's like even a greater feat what he's pulling off here.
21: He's been incredible. The series has been incredible. And, you know, we talked about this going into this series. The last time that we had seen both goalies go the distance in a playoff series in the Stanley Cup final, with their teams having played every minute prior to that, was 2021. And we're not going to see that now. Brandon Bussey came in. He played really well. Is the day off better for Vegas or for Carolina at this point? Because now we may or may not have a goaltending controversy here.
1: I think it's always better when you lose. Like, if I'm Vegas, I would want to... I think if I was Vegas, I would want to play like yesterday. So, you know, it gives Anderson a chance to reset. I mean, look, I don't know. I don't know. But I got to think they're coming back with Anderson. He's got them this far. You know, the one thing that is different is that he's got 9 straight games against Vegas where he's given up at least 3 goals. And Carolina is a team that would be well aware of that. So if there's any mitigating stat, it's that one. But I think they'll come back with him. I mean, we'll find out today. They're practicing in about 3 hours. So I'm going to go over there and see what happens. But... you know, I don't, like, John Tortorella is one of those guys who always believed there's no such thing as momentum from game to game in the playoffs. I remember that my first year at Hockey Night, I remember him talking about that in 2003-04 as they were going through the playoffs, Tampa Bay, Philly, and then obviously Tampa Bay, Calgary. But and I do agree with that. But if you're Vegas, you want to play as fast as possible.
0: Yeah, it's so funny too, because I always believed that momentum carried from game to game, and then the more as I got older, you look at it and go, it's an entire, like, each game is entirely different than the other, except this series.
22: But I would say, Maddie, if, and I agree.

0: in a long 2 days off.
1: Yeah, no kidding. At this point in the playoffs, like, you're not flushing any performance, but if you're Vegas, it's at least in the back of your mind going like, we're up 4-0 here, and we still couldn't put them away. Up 4-0. Like, that's got to be
0: there's a mutual respect for one another now that they know no lead is safe.
1: Yeah, I think that's a fair point. Freach?
2: I generally agree with you. Like, this series has proven that you cannot rest. Nobody's done. Nobody. And the thing is, too, like, I heard what you're saying about Vegas. That would have been devastating for them. They've shown that they can deal with this stuff, right?
0: Oh, 100%. But I still think that's one I'm saying. We were talking, if you get 2 days off after that, those aren't two relaxing days. There's a lot of lingering going on.
1: The other part, when you talk about the maturity of Vegas in this as well, having two goals called back, and they should have been. To me, there was no question that they were not, they should have been called back, but they could have folded and gone the other way. And instead, they jumped out and scored four goals after the two that were disallowed. Like, that, those can break you in a game and in a series. And for Vegas, for a team that has, you know, maybe half their roster that's already been there and done that, that's a really impressive performance considering those two goals that were called back.
2: Yes, and there were three in a row. If you go, and Tortorella wasn't giving up on that third one, right? At the end of the game the other night, he said, you guys are all wrong. We disagree with it. But you know, look, I mean, those two were blatant. I thought Craig Simpson nailed the offside. It wasn't continuous. And, you know, that goaltender interference, there's no goaltender interference. We don't call that one. So it's not, I mean, what are you going to do? You got to make the right call. I can understand why people were frustrated. Like, if you look at the tie goal, the 4-4 goal, Svechnikov doesn't even celebrate. He has no idea if that's going to count. He doesn't know that Dowd flattened somebody into the net, right? So, like, you watch him, he thinks it's not going to count. So it's unfortunate when it gets like that, but at the end of the day, you want the right call.
0: Quick two shout out to you for mentioning my colleague for the conclave, papal conclave note there.
2: Oh, yeah.
0: That's very, very, very kind of you.
1: Eye Candy sends the video, yeah, and
0: we got a weekend send there. I watch you on the regular stations, but I didn't, or on our station, but I didn't catch that until it was sent to me. That was very, very well done, our papal conclave.
1: It's making headlines. Okay.
0: Ask your question. I know you want to talk about Larkin, so go ahead.
1: Yeah, okay. So Dylan Larkin reportedly gives Detroit a list of three teams: Minnesota, Vegas, Florida. Listen, I think Dylan Larkin's a really good player. This bothers me. And I look at this and, like, it, not that it feels like the easy way out, but you're going to go to, you know, you want to go to three established teams. What a shock. But I don't know. Is this dangerous for the National Hockey League right now? Because it does feel like it's trending in some very dangerous waters.
2: You know, like, the one thing I'll say is he wasn't asking for a trade from Detroit without going to a better situation, right?
1: Sure.
2: So I don't know why anybody would be surprised. But, you know, I'll just say this. I'm not casting any doubts on anyone else's reporting. I haven't heard the exact same teams, which leads me to believe that, which leads me to believe it's some mix of similar teams. I don't think that's wrong necessarily or anything. I think I heard one different team. So I think we're just trying to still feel our way out here. I think what we learned from this is that, look, I think if Dylan Larkin's going anywhere, he's going somewhere where he thinks the situation's better than Detroit. So that's the way I look at it. Maybe that list expands, maybe it doesn't, but that's kind of the way I look at things. Honestly, it depends on how you feel. In a lot of ways, this is, I was talking about this yesterday with a friend of mine who's an HR lawyer. In a lot of ways, this probably comes down to how you stand on a lot of, like, employment law. The contract says that Dylan Larkin has a no-trade clause. So he gets to approve whatever he gave. And then people will say, well, what about the rights of an employer? And other people will say, well, what about the rights of a worker? Like, it probably, for a lot of people, it probably comes down on how you stand on that kind of a thing. I think that, like I told you, I don't think this is the

0: last one we're going to get this offseason. I've been working on some others. I'm sure other reporters are working on others. I think there's this next generation or this generation they think they can make it. They think the player has more power than ever, and they want to flex it. And I can understand why teams wouldn't like that. I'll say this as someone who has said before that I would like to cover one Canadian Stanley Cup victory before Rogers fires me into the sun. I am concerned about what it could mean for the Canadian teams. It does concern me. And I think the league should be concerned about that as well, because Canada is still the golden goose. And, you know, Montreal's in a really good space right now, but I think a number of these other teams are worried. But in some ways, you probably can't stop it. The players have more power than ever, and this generation, in a lot of different ways, not just hockey guys, is more emboldened than ever to flex their muscle.
1: Fritz, do you think something this, because as I said, this could have a very, very interesting, the ability effects on the Canadian teams in the long run. Like, and we looked about the Bruce Cassidy clause moving forward, that might be something when you're doing a coaching situation that a coach might try and negotiate in, that if I am, in fact, fired, that I can pursue stuff elsewhere.
0: Yep.
1: Do you think it becomes down to this? And I read this, so it's not my idea, but it was somebody had said that in the next CBA that there might be something that if a player who has a no trade, which completely benefits the player, it's part of their negotiating tactic as opposed to benefiting the management side or the team, would say that if you request to be traded and waive your, and when you have a no move clause, that you have to give a minimum of teams, like possibly five or something, where a number's negotiated.
0: I think anything could be negotiated, right?
1: Yeah. But is that something that would at least, you think, if it's that strict, because again, if you get to that state where you get these teams that pull it out, and they have every right to do it, like Tkachuk says, it's Florida or bust, right? Marner's going to Vegas or bust. I believe Giroux was going to Florida, right? You know what I mean? So, I just thought it'd be some way when they do look at it to at least try and come out with there's some semblance of balance, that if you're willing to break, if you're going to go forward and say, I want out of here, I'm willing to move my clause, but I will only go here. You give them a little bit more than one option.
0: I think you can ask for anything.
1: Yep.
0: I know,
1: it's a negotiation, but it just seems.
0: I mean, like, it just depends on how, like, if I was a player, I would say, why should I agree to that? But so it becomes a trade-off. But I wouldn't blame the league and the teams for going hard at that. Like, the one thing I do know is that I was told that, and I think I've said this before, but, you know, whenever Bettman does a CBA, he meets with every team at least once just to get an idea of what's important to them. He may not always listen, but he meets with them. And I was told that no trades came up. And I just think this time, this was a peacetime CBA. It was important for them to get it done. And I just don't think there was any way he was going after those, because he knew that, you know, that would be a big deal. So this wasn't the right time. Maybe next time's the right time. We'll see.
2: The big news in the Toronto coaching search is that a new candidate has emerged. Joe Pavelski is the latest, as you reported. Okay. Am I going too far in making connections between Joe Pavelski and Joe Thornton and Austin Matthews in all of this?
0: No, you're not. But the one thing is, I haven't figured out what the connection is yet. So I don't think, but I don't think it's wrong to speculate. Like, I don't think you're going too far at all.
1: Yeah, you can blend it a little.
0: I'll tell you, like, it makes sense.
2: Yeah. That was my first thought. Well, I was like, why Joe Pavelski?
1: Well, you can blend in the Marty St. Louis effectiveness, but then you've also got that tie in as well. There's a lot of different things. Like, when we talked to Pete DeBoer and Steve Spott about his value when he left, said this guy's on our coaching staff.
2: Yeah,
0: they weren't the same after Pavelski.
1: Yeah, they talked about him as another member of the staff. So now, it's interesting that this guy, you know, like, is a lot of guy. Like, I mean, the other guy that gets talked about a lot, but He's ours as a guy that he sits beside on the panel.
2: Yeah.
1: Because when he decides to become a coach, they're going to be having the conversation about him, too.
2: Well,
1: Mr. Bieksa.
2: Yeah.
1: Bieksa.
2: Elliot will have the inside track.
0: I hope it happens tomorrow.
1: There you go. So that's what you call a Mitch Marner-like pass.
2: Teed it right up.
1: Wait, it'll put it in the net.
2: Who was the player that was talking about the relationship with Pavelski and giving him a call during? Oh, Tomáš Hertl was talking about that.
0: Yeah, the timing about that's pretty interesting. Huh?
2: Yeah. So, okay, but now this is the, it's not a dangerous part, but there's, in sports, there's always the copycat method. Right. And that is, well, somebody did this, then this has to happen. And I've always gone back to the Buffalo Bills draft Josh Allen because he's this big physical specimen and he's got all the tools. Somebody's just got to put it together, which leads to the Indianapolis Colts doing the same thing with Anthony Richardson. And it doesn't pan out because it's not the same. Just because it's happened once doesn't mean it's going to happen again. Having said that, I think if you're the Toronto Maple Leafs in this situation, to go over and not leave any stone unturned, I think is the right approach here. I would always caution about just because somebody else did it doesn't mean that you're going to be able to create lightning in a bottle again.
0: Well, I think that's true. I don't think there's anything wrong with anything you're saying there. That's why you have to judge each case on its own merits, right?
2: Yeah, 100%.
0: But I think you're right. Like investigate it. Like I, it sounds to me like Pavelski is one. Like, I don't know what this last group is going to be, what the number is going to be, 3, 5, whatever it is. But I think Pavelski is going to be one of them.
2: Wow. That's
0: what I'm basically, based on what I've been told, I'm sure he's going to be one of them.
2: Do you know how, you don't know the number of that, but that's pretty good.
1: You kind of, we talked about when DJ got back, there might be a bit of a timeline, and I heard you say that you felt that there was a, you thought Laviolette.
0: I don't know 100%, but it sounds like Laviolette out there.
2: In LA.
0: I have to tell you, I think the more I'm hearing on Laviolette, the more I'm thinking he was a contender for 3 jobs, like legit contender for 3 jobs, Toronto, LA, and Edmonton.
2: Well,
0: somebody told me last night that all 3 teams were considering him very seriously.
2: The one thing about Peter Laviolette, when he gets a full season, like his first full season, if you go through the history, his first 82 full game season with a full training camp, that's when he gets the most out of the teams. Those are his best seasons.
1: Looks like someone smart enough. I saw him on, it was one of our broadcasts, and it was impressive. Like, so I was kind of thinking to myself, oh man, what's he doing? Like, you know, Fraser talked about doing interviews when you're being interviewed, and he was awesome. Like, he was so good.
0: You know, Mike,
1: he adjusted.
0: I have to tell you something. Laviolette, in the last year with the media he did, I think he changed the perception of how a lot of people saw him.
1: Yeah, I agree. I was like, what I expected.
0: You know, he's a guy who, especially when, like, coaches hate to lose. We all know that. But someone told me, like, he's one of the worst they've ever seen at it. Like, he takes losing as, like, a personal offense. And so many times we saw him, especially at the Rangers, the way that ended, he looked so dour and so upset. Like, people were like, what's going on here? But I thought in the last year, as he went on everywhere and just talked hockey, people saw a completely different side of him. Like, I knew people who did not like him at all, like, just as fans, who watched him and said, I have learned so much from this guy this year.
1: And some players, like, a little bit of, like, all coaches have egos, but I mean, I agree with you. I've heard, like, the people that are dealing with him now, it's across the board that, like, how professional he's been and how easy he is to approach.
2: Hey, you want to get back in the game, maybe sometimes you do need to change. Like, that's the reality. Like, what is it? Adapt or die, right? That's kind
0: 100%.
2: Of, especially the sport, the way
0: that
2: it's evolving.
0: About a radio host too, Mark Casey.
2: Well, thankfully, I've only been in this host chair for 2 years, so I've got lots of time to adapt before I die. That's true. On the Leaf search, is John Gruden kind of at, like, he's at a disadvantage because they're going to the Calder Cup final?
0: I haven't gotten a yes or no on that. I just don't know. I mean, I'll say this. There's 2 people there I was looking at. One was Gruden, the other Mark Giordano. Like, I was thinking, if they're going to interview Pavelski, is there any chance Mark Giordano's in on this, too?
1: I spoke to him, and he's loving this. I could see him being a strong assistant candidate.
0: He's not ready for that yet?
1: I don't think he thinks he is. 1 year, and you never know. Like, these guys can make the adjustment, as I said. Like, he's a student of the game. But, yeah, like, he was talking about at the time, and I don't want to air, but, I mean, he was kind of thinking maybe I could – you know, he said sometimes guys need head coaching experience first. He felt that he might have to go back and maybe be a head guy, a junior, before he could make that leap. But it is a great name. You know, it's a great name.
0: I think it's important to understand what your limitations might be. But I saw the score last night. I was like, holy smokes, they won. And I immediately wrote that down in a little book I keep with me, Mike, like Gruden Giordano, like the honest answer is I don't know. But it's the same thing. Like, I've wondered about that he's in the Calder Cup final. It's a very legitimate question to ask.
1: I know the results weren't the great, the world championships did, is our, I had mentioned you before about Sasha Donskoy. Does he get any, or is it, again, I
0: don't want to say no. I haven't heard anything. You know, the other thing too is he's locked in for the juniors, right?
1: Yeah.
0: So I wonder what the deal is there. Like, the only, and again, I don't know, but I wonder if there's like a commitment from him. You have to do this.
1: Yeah.
0: But I don't know.
2: Well, that experience is always a good thing too. And if you do well, people come knocking on your door. All right, Preach. Thanks a lot for doing this today, pal. Enjoy. Are you going to the pool too, or have you already been?
0: Well, you know what? I'm gonna go to the pool. We have Carolina practice today, so I'm gonna go to that too, and then I'm gonna go back to the pool.
1: Elliot McCrimmon. Who's our guy? Who's a guy from Colorado that was doing the
0: what?
1: Who was
0: McKinnon? Nathan McKinnon.
1: Elliot McKinnon.
0: If you compared me to Kelly McCrimmon in any way, shape, or form, you might disappear in the trunk of a car. And I won't be the suspect, I'll tell you that.
1: That explains a lot.
0: Yeah.
1: That's it. No, I was going, trust me. Trust me, I would not do that to you. And I was talking about maybe Gene Principe racing him in the pool with the snorkel on.
0: McKinnon? Elliot
2: loses that going away.
0: He's too tanned. McKinnon's an elite athlete. I am the opposite of that, whatever that is. No, I got to tell you, Gino is, he's the best, man. When I heard he was coming here,
1: what a great ad.
0: But also, like, just what, like, the most easygoing, relaxed guy ever. Yeah. I love Principe.
2: Yep. That goes same over here. All right, Preach, enjoy the pool, enjoy practice, enjoy the tan, and we'll chat tomorrow.
0: All right, guys, take good care.
2: That was Around the NHL with Elliot Friedman, presented by your Canadian Toyota dealers and the 2026 Tacoma. It's time to Toyota. We're going to take a break. When we come back, more on what we saw over the weekend. We'll talk a little bit more about Dylan Larkin. And Milan Lucic calls it a career after 17 seasons. That and more when we come back. 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
2: 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Matt Marchese, Mike Fuda here with you. By the way, we're going to start a petition to send Futes wherever the Blue Jays are playing.
1: You believe that?
2: What a record. So you bailed, honestly, you bailed on Friday.
1: I bailed on Friday, switched my tickets to Saturday, and then just decided. And I thought about having to drive back and forth, and I ended up staying. My friend Irv took golden care of me yesterday. I ended up back in those seats where you're sitting there scratching the guy's back in the on-deck circle.
2: Should he scratch Vladdy's? Maybe he'll hit something?
1: I think I've got to get Danhausen in on him.
2: Did you see Danhausen cursed the Carolina
1: Hurricanes? He gave it to him.
2: Boy, oh boy.
1: Pretty sharp. Those Vegas people don't miss a cue.
2: No, they don't.
1: Because he's got the Knicks on a roll.
2: He does.
1: And now he's almost like, but he's not even like he has like eventually he's got to lose a game. Mm-hmm. Maybe not.
2: Maybe not this year.
1: Yeah.
2: But I will say.
1: But he Kanehausen them and then Kanehausen. Oof. It's a tough one. But anyways, yeah, it was good. They won both games. And yesterday, it's one of those they were losing 4-0 late. And I'm like, well, that kind of was nice.
2: Nice little run that you had there.
1: You know, and then
2: pew, pew, pew, pew.
1: Guys that I don't know.
2: So a few
1: guys not named Vladdy started hitting home runs and Ernie Clement was playing tag in the infield.
2: That wasn't a good look.
1: No. He's like, I don't know enough about baseball, but I know you can't play tag. When you're running on the baseline and all of a sudden you run into center field and then run back and you put your hand out and you're still 3 yards from second base.
2: I think
1: there's an outside chance you left the base path.
2: I think it was the shortstop for the Orioles. Post game, he's like, what am I supposed to do? I'm trying to make a double play. Am I going to the right field?
1: You don't see Pete Alonso, the first baseman, get just off too often. And he was like, literally, because he pointed right away to the guy that made the play. Like, we got a double play. And then, of course, and the quotes from the umpires usually don't get interviewed, but they're like, I actually thought it was gentlemanly. That was a crew chief said it was gentlemanly that Ernie's got a lot of fans now.
2: He's
1: getting a little bit. He's, he took, you know, Vladdy, I'm telling you, give up that peanut butter and jelly thing. Mm. Ernie steps in. He's walking backwards, hitting 350, whatever. Vladdy, he's got three home runs, Matty.
2: Mm-hmm. It's not great.
1: Okay. And I'm still like the team. I mean, but he's making like.
2: It's a lot of peanut butter and jelly. Yeah, it's a lot of peanut butter and jelly sandwich.
1: Some guy I don't know. Like, they got three guys I don't know that just passed them in home runs.
2: Well, it's not a high bar right now.
1: We're talking to our man upstairs, Jeff Blair. All of a sudden, if he comes waltzing in, like if somehow he waltzes in, because everybody votes, right? He waltzes into the All-Star game with his three home runs and goes in that derby. I'm going to have Elliot Friedman chasing him around the same car he wants to chase McCrimmon.
2: I ain't gonna touch it. 10-foot pole, pal.
1: Don't even touch it.
2: Okay.
1: He said it.
2: He did.
1: I'm just reporting the facts.
2: So Fuchs is 9-0.
1: 9-0? Oh. Yep. Undertaker stuff. So WrestleMania.
2: So we're a combined 10-0 because I'm 1-0. I helped stop the streak back in.
1: But I got it. When you start getting like that time, I just had the way the schedule worked out. And then as they're losing 13-3, I'm like, wow, maybe I just dodged a bullet here.
2: You did.
1: And then anyways, so I'm taking my twins on Wednesday. So I don't even know what's going on.
2: Where are they playing, Phillies?
1: They're playing the Phillies. And it's probably like a bullpen game or something. So I'm like, I'm putting it on the line.
2: Phillies are having a good year. Isn't that the return of Don Mattingly?
1: Mattingly, and then they got the Schwarbers hitting like 1,000 home runs. All the guys that are supposed to hit home runs are hitting home runs.
2: Hmm. That's interesting.
1: The guy, Bryce Harper.
2: Yeah, the Blue Jays, they had a good Fuchs weekend, that's for sure. Phillies, they're 35-30.
1: Doesn't matter. Bottom line is they hit bombs.
2: Yeah, they do.
1: You know what's neat, too? With the weather. I can't complain about it, because you know me being the dark tanner that I am.
2: Oh, yeah. You're no Gene Principe, though.
1: No, I am no Gene Principe, but it's like here I am sitting there in the zoners or whatever you call it, and I am just doing the Red Lobster.
2: I was going to say, you're just cooking? You're like a Swiss Chalet rotisserie chicken?
1: Oh, yeah. Spin. I was actually going to turn over backwards just to balance it out. I was going to talk to the people behind me for like an inning just to try and balance it out.
2: Well,
1: because I was looking like the Canadian flag.
2: Enough people know who you are.
1: It's getting, I'm telling you, but it's good because they always ask how mad he is.
2: So no, they don't. They're obviously you don't have to. I won't feel better or worse if they.
1: Well, okay, not okay. A lot, do then.
2: I know.
1: But they do. Hey, I'm telling you. I'm just looking around there. You're getting the. I'm telling you. That's the conclave. That's big stuff.
2: Conclave.
1: The conclave. Yeah, we got a couple of those.
2: We got to find another one. Conclave feuds. Will he lose a game?
1: Trust me, I'm not. The way this team hits, this is going to come to an end soon. But anyways,
2: yeah,
1: it's been fun while it's lasted.
2: Yeah, for
1: who
2: sure.
1: Will be my Brock Lesnar? Who will come in and just kick the tar out? And I was going to leave when it was 4-0, but I told the guy next to me, I said, "Listen, buddy, if I leave now, I know I've lost. It's not one of those. I didn't watch the whole game. I didn't really lose.
2: No.
1: So I stuck around.
2: Waited it out. Ate the good food. Okay, so this series between the Hurricanes, we are going to get back
1: to hockey.
2: By the way, Luke Gazdick's going to join us in studio.
1: Yeah, we got a lot to talk about.
2: Hour. We got a lot to talk
1: about. We got our off dates. Okay.
2: But you know what was really noticeable? And maybe because I've gotten to watch the Hurricanes more closely and this is like, maybe this is obvious for some, how many turnovers they create with on back pressure in the offensive zone is incredible. Like that gray area, and I'll give a shout out to one of my former coaches, the late Murray Clark. Wonderful man, great coach. Him and Warren Nye with the Halton Hurricanes.
1: Warren Nye?
2: Yeah.
1: Golfer?
2: Warren Nye?
1: Super
2: no.
1: golfer?
2: No, Warren. That's Warren Sy you're thinking of. I'm pretty sure.
1: I'm going to double check anyways.
2: I think he was buddies with Jim Nantz. Warren Sy. They went to the University of Houston together. I met him at the Canadian Open. I'm pretty sure.
1: Really?
2: Anyway.
1: Gas till gas that gets in here, are we?
2: Warren Nye used to be with the Georgetown Raiders back in the day. So they always talked about the gray area, 3 feet inside the blue line, 3 feet outside the blue line. Nothing good happens there when you give up the puck. And the way that they were turning pucks over, I was watching that game in the first period. You're like, Vegas isn't even going to get out of their zone here. And that's the one thing that when you talk about the Hurricanes, which is why they're never out of any game, is the only difference between them and other teams that can't do that is effort. Because their effort levels are insane. Without the puck, it's
1: the
2: good wild.
1: Thing. There's two teams, again, it's the same thing. Like yeah. Tortorella, these two teams are so reflective of their coaches.
2: Yep.
1: And another is when Taylor, this is not a good, it's not a real good feel when you're on the other side of it. And when you hear, like when Taylor Hall comes from Chicago, what's the one quote, did you hear the quote that would resonate with you that if I was Chicago, I'd be like,
2: Well, I feel like I saw it in passing, but
1: he said, I had to get in completely different physical condition to be able to play the way the Carolina Hurricanes. I just wasn't in good enough shape. And maybe that's a knock on the shape that Taylor Hall was in, period. So I'm not going to go full Blackhawk on it, but that's a tough one. Yeah. Whenever you're like, you know, I can't play, I couldn't, this condition I was in, I couldn't play the style of Hurricanes play. So I had to get in shape.
2: But part of that is also a self-reflection too.
1: 100%. Right? It's not a total, but it's not something.
2: It wasn't the expectation.
1: It's not
2: Chicago.
1: Something at a National Hockey League level you want to hear when you're a team and the team guy goes to another place. And it is also a reflection on Taylor Hall's conditioning while he was in Chicago, because the onus is on him to be the best shape he possibly can be in. But it's still one of those, it also speaks volumes about, like you said, how they track pucks everywhere.
2: It's insane when you watch them. You cannot rest for a second if you're
1: even somebody was saying leading up to the series, like part of with all the days off, the one thing that blew them away too was like when some teams, they don't do a lot of like weight room stuff. Like you go in and do light, but they were doing like circuits.
2: Yeah.
1: Like building strength circuits. Like usually
2: you lose it during the playoffs.
1: I know taper, but when you got that much time off to be going that hard in the gym, speaks volumes about the way you got to play the game as well.
2: Well, Rod Brind'Amour proved that you can do that and still be an elite player, right?
1: Rod Brind'Amour, but he's a
2: different animal.
1: He's a unicorn. I'm telling you, Matty, I swear to God, I've never seen anything like it. I arrived there because my flight got there that early by accident. There was no damn way I was getting up with the Roosters. And I walked in and he's in the gym and it's a really nice facility, but it's a Rocky Balboa gym. They've glossed it up a lot. He's in there wearing like a SWAT vest weight jacket, just leaping all over the place.
2: Yeah, he's a machine.
1: Before the Roosters are up. Machine.
2: But when the coach sets the tone for the rest of the team, that's why, you know, and we're going to have Luke Gazdik in here in just a couple moments when he talked about, like, you know, Rod Brind'Amour setting the tone, and Rod Brind'Amour's like, no, the players do that.
1: Yeah.
2: And all the players are like, no, Rod Brind'Amour's the guy that sets the tone. It's been a fantastic series. Vegas full value for their win, despite the fact that they gave up a 4-0 lead, as proven in these playoffs, specifically this Stanley Cup final. No lead is safe. Multi-goal comebacks in every single game. It's been as advertised and, for my money, probably even better. Okay, that's going to do it for hour one. As we mentioned, Luke Gazdik from the NHL on Sportsnet and Hockey Night in Canada will join us in studio for the next hour. We've got lots to talk about. We'll talk about the Dylan Larkin stuff and kind of what direction this is going with players. With a former player. Luke Gazdik just around the corner in hour two. It's a fan hockey show on the Sportsnet Radio Network, Sportsnet 360, and wherever you get your podcast. Back in a moment.

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16: 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Matt Marchese, Mike Fiuta, and from the NHL on Sportsnet and Hockey Night in Canada, former NHLer, he is Luke Gazdick. Guys, how are we doing?
17: Good, fellas. What's going on? Am I on here? Yep. What's happening?
16: You're good. Not much. So I
18: Hockey
16: see
18: that. Night in Canada. How awesome is that?
16: Yeah. Pretty
18: it's
16: good.
18: Awesome.
17: Very surreal to hear that after my name, to be honest.
16: Right? Even to,
17: very
16: even
17: grateful.
16: Even today.
18: Well done.
16: Like, even after, like, because you've been on for a couple of years now.
17: No,
16: like,
17: it never gets old, man. I'm having an absolute blast doing what I'm doing. Very grateful.
18: This is your, isn't, but you, have you been on the four last year? I thought you were doing more stuff afterwards. Were you doing that as well?
17: No, I've never done the, like, for the cup final.
18: Yeah.
17: No, I just did the post game with Ken and Ivanka the last 2 years.
18: Yeah, no. These are uncharted waters. Well done.
17: For sure.
16: So is that the famous Brendan Dillon bet one jersey?
17: So yeah, so for anyone, you know, listening that doesn't know the inside joke, so Brandon, obviously friend of the show,
18: awesome.
17: We've had an ongoing wager basically since we played together our first couple of years. It's like 15 years now. He's a huge Mariners fan. So they end up playing each other in the ALCS last year. We said loser has to buy the winner a jersey of their choice. Obviously we know how that worked out. He ends up coming in for hockey night a couple weeks ago, gives me this beautiful jersey. I chose Vladdy because although slumping a bit, still my guy. And I go to put it on and it still had the plastic tag on it. You know, the things that set the alarm off. So I said, Bills, you don't got to be stealing jerseys, but you got to pay full price for these things. But thankfully, the people at the Jay's shop helped me out on Saturday and we're looking good. Team's buzzing too.
18: I like that. Slumping a bit.
17: A bit. Hey, listen.
18: Your power of positivity is massive. You've struck a hit. Some guy that I had to Google passed him in home runs yesterday.
17: He's on pace for like 10 or something.
18: 10. It's not.
17: You can tell the body language. I was there on Saturday.
18: You could go in there and swing. And eventually, the thing is, he's so good. Three, though. No, what? Three's three.
17: Yeah.
18: He hits 15 a day in batting practice.
17: I know.
18: By accident, he should be in double digits.
17: I'm one of the Toronto sports fans right now that is trying to support and encourage a guy that is going through it right now. We'll see how long this goes for, though. Because like I said, I was there on Saturday, Mikey, and you can tell the body language, the mannerisms,
18: it's so unlike
17: everything.
18: Him, it's very unlike him. He's such a friendly presence, and you can see it. But here's got two quick before we get to it.
17: Yeah, it's a hockey show, right?
18: One is,
16: hockey adjacent right now.
18: It's Canadian sports. Right now, is the home run jacket, right? Which that's his thought, right?
17: Yep.
18: So now he's not even, usually he comes out and presents it. You're not even presenting it now. And the other thing is, hold off on the water cooler for a bit.
17: He's still doing that?
18: He's still full water cooler. And I'm telling you right now.
17: Hey, who got it yesterday?
18: Him and Miles Straw come out. Miles, who's backup outfielder, was fine. But Vladdy pours pretty much, he should rent out the duties. And again, it's good, but you can tell he's getting discouraged with that.
17: Yeah.
18: It's like, come on now. Anyways, he'll get going and because they're still in it. That's the biggest thing.
17: Yeah, team's playing well.
18: He's not doing well. They've had a ton of injuries and he's still in it. But we better start talking some hockey before we.
17: Looks beautiful.
16: This is what
18: I love the jersey. Oh, I love the jersey.
16: This is what happens when they make us do 2 hours.
18: Best colors.
16: This is what happens when they make us do 2 hours.
18: That's it. we just keep rolling them in. It was awesome. You keep coming in, guys.
17: I had the day off today. And
18: good for you, bud.
17: Cut my fingers. Was mulching yesterday, boys. Getting the
16: insane.
18: That's the thing. I'll never have that problem.
16: See, this is the thing. Gaz is in a condo. Now he's got got the house. And it's like the added work in the house is no joke.
17: Buddy. I know.
18: I look outside the house, Gaz, and it looks like the seventh inning stretch. There's people running around doing stuff. I have no idea who they are. And I just thank Blair.
16: You say, are you supposed to be here?
18: I just thank Blair. Oh, we're just doing the lawn today. We're doing the mulch. We're cleaning the hot tub. Okay, good.
16: Yeah, good.
17: Got it.
16: Hello,
17: had the day off. Mikey Gentile asked me to come on. I said, why don't I just come in, hang out with the boys for a bit.
18: I invited Gaz to the game.
17: I know he did yesterday. I couldn't even go. I usually never say no.
18: You know, I was too late, though. I didn't find out too late.
17: It was 36 minutes before game time.
18: Yeah. It's a little bit.
17: I appreciate it.
18: I was already downtown.
16: It takes 40. If you're in Toronto, it takes 40 minutes, even if you're in Toronto, to get to Toronto. So, I mean, that's kind of a problem.
17: I appreciate it, though. I was there Saturday. Atmosphere is electric. Hockey show. Sorry. Let's go.
18: Okay. It's okay. Okay. So is Joe Popelski, should he be the next manager of the Jays if this keeps up?
17: What a fascinating name to hear.
18: It's unbelievable, eh? It's a good one, though.
17: Because he's one of those guys. And I'll tell you, there was a year late in my career, I was playing for the Gulls, and we were playing the Barracuda. And it was one of these days at SAP Center where I think we played at 1, and they played at night. Like, I don't exactly know the timing, but we pulled in there, and he was coming in for his game. Like, I'm talking, like, 4 hours, like, 5 hours before their game start. And I just remember asking someone about that. And it might have been Dills, to be honest. And he said, one of the best teammates I've ever had. One of the most prepared pros you've ever known. I didn't know he was actually coaching now, too, as well. Yeah. And then, obviously, the hurdle story gets made public the other day. Like, I think that stuff is very, very cool. But is the league not trending this way? Do you think it is? Like, the Marty St. Louis hire and how successful he's been?
18: It's interesting because it's the same thing. And again, selfishly, it's like the same. When you start to see, like, the success of Carolina, you're like, oh, my, like, now everybody's going to want the next Eric Tulsky because it's a success there. And then you realize it's layers. He's done a wonderful job, but it's a fascinating organization in the sense that Roddy Brind'Amour is just that good at what he does as well. But you're right. I mean, it's the same. It's a copycat thing in a sense, but it's not. There's guys that you just know, right? And Joe Popelski, and I was before in the first hours, because Pete DeBoer and Steve Spott in Dallas said it was unbelievable the loss when he retired. Like, because he said he was like an extension of their coaching staff. Yeah. And that, so guys like that, they had that in them. And you see it. And I've heard that about Popelski. I met Marty St. Louis when he was coaching his kids' team at the Toronto Marriott. And when he started talking hockey, I was like, oh boy, this guy's got it. And some of them just aren't sure. Like Justin Williams has it, right? Kevin Bieksa has it, right? But it's up to them when they have to realize the amount of time you're giving up, that's where it changes. When you're coaching your kids' team, you still have a life. When you do this,
16: that's your life.
18: It becomes your life.
16: And here's and we talked about this with Freege. And I'm not saying that Joel Pavelski can't coach and won't be a great coach. I don't know. And I don't think anybody knows that for certain. Joel Pavelski doesn't know that for certain. But the dangerous thing is just because it worked in one place doesn't mean it works in another. And that's where, like, he doesn't, his head coaching experience is that of 1 year with a, like, U15 AAA team. Yeah. And I'm not saying that it doesn't work. Here's the one advantage. He just got out of the game. Like that, I think that is a huge advantage for understanding today's player, whereas some of the older coaches that have been around, some get it, some don't. But 100%. He knows what today's player is all about, and I think that's good.
18: And I want, Gaz, you're taking this too. I don't want to talk too much about it because we got our guy in here, but there's certain guys just get it, Matty.
16: I don't disagree with that.
18: Because they know also, the one thing they don't want to do is fail at anything.
16: Sure.
18: Right? That's why, respectfully, when Rob Blake... Hey, when he gets offered something exceptionally early, he goes, no, I need a few years to learn the business here before I get it.
16: Yep.
18: Right? Then he realizes he needs a break. He takes his break. He recharges the battery. He's back at it with Nashville. Okay. Certain guys, if Joe Pavelski did not, like when I said, when I talked about Mark Giordano, and I'm not saying that Mark Giordano on a private day would say, yeah, I'm ready. I do. Who knows? But he also said, I got to start getting some reps at this. This is definitely what I want to do. But if Joe Pavelski felt he needed a couple years in the minors or needed to be an assistant coach before a head coach, he would do that because he's not putting himself in a position is not confident that he's going to succeed at.
17: That's my question to you is, do you think, I don't even know, gauging his interest or the team's interest on whether he would come in an assistant coach role as if being the head guy as opposed to being that?
18: All I've heard is he's being considered. And you never know. Maybe they're talking to him and in the interest of talking to them. Like, I know I've been in interviews before where I'm interviewing for the general manager's job, and I'm and in the interview, they say, if you're not a successful candidate, would you consider the assistant's position? Which you're allowed to do when you're interviewing people like Pavelski because he's got no ties to a team, right? Whereas if you're bringing in somebody that you're interviewing from another organization, you can't offer them multiple different roles in your organization. But who knows?
17: Are those meetings intense? Like yours?
18: When you're, you know, when you feel you're in a good one is when you're never looking at the clock. You think you've got an hour and a half and you look up and you're on hour two.
17: Just talking hockey.
18: You're talking hockey, the chemistry. You're listening as much as you're speaking in a lot of situations. and you're feeling and you're comfortable. Yeah. You don't feel for one second that there's a minute that this is uncomfortable.
15: Yeah.
18: And that's why I laughed. And I gotta tell you, I'll tell you this, Maggie, because somebody made this is because I know everybody when everybody was on Chaika, right, about his experience. When I interviewed with Arizona, there was the owner and his son were on, right? And I'm not throwing anybody, it's just a fact. I was in disbelief. I thought I was in a hockey pool, right? The kid was just like, hey, who could we get for Keller?
15: It's bizarre.
18: And I was just like, this is an NHL GM interview? Yeah. Like, it was bizarre world. So when I hear John Chaika was in a really difficult situation with the way ownership was, he was in a very difficult situation with ownership was. I couldn't believe what was going on.
16: Yeah,
18: I was at the Rangers game there when you won the Stanley Cup. How crazy was that atmosphere? Like, I'm like, this is an NHL GM interview. And I'm like, you talk about how do they go? Are they intense?
15: Yeah.
18: There's one that lacked a lot of intensity. By the end of it, I felt that I was a guy or part of a fan club, or it was one of those things, we're going to throw a bunch of trade scenarios and you tell us whether you like them or not. And I've never, ever been a part of an interview process
15: where
18: that's the case.
15: Today, it's more important than ever in terms of head coaching. And I wouldn't even put a percentage on how much, if it's half the battle, if it's, 75%, is just getting your message across and being able to connect with your players. I'll never forget Dallas Eakins telling me, same thing, San Diego, 2019. He just said the coaching game for him had flipped on its head because he used to have to coach a team where now he coaches 23 to 25 individuals. And it's not saying he's coaching them individually. He just has to know how to be able to manage every single kid.
16: It's not one size fits all anymore.
15: Exactly. Yep. Everybody needs kind of something different. Not everyone's kind of old school, like Bieksa comes to mind, where, they're easy. They're low maintenance, coaches call them.
16: Yeah.
15: There's a little bit more hands-on now. And I just think guys that have been around the game and are fresh out of the game, I just think have, I don't want to say such a better ability, but a better ability to connect with players, especially young players.
16: Well, I'll tell you what, if Joel Pavelski wants to coach, his golf game is going to take a bit of a hit because I have heard he is the best best hockey player going.
15: Hey, you got to think John Gruden's in the mix too.
16: We were just talking about this.
18: It's hard not to give yourself at least a substantial interview.
15: How do you not? Like, shout out to the Toronto Marlies, by the way, going to the Calder Cup Finals. Alex Nylander, nice winner last night. I'll be tuned in for that series.
18: It'll be interesting too, how, because he's got the ties to Ottawa, right?
15: He won the
18: OHL championship, the Memorial Cup with Stevie Steos and stuff like that. But he's obviously a guy that's taken the time and he's relating to these players because I didn't even think they were a team that I was supposed to be tracking. Like, I know the one year that
15: they finished fourth.
18: It was kind of a bought and paper, respectfully, to their last Calder Cup team. It was.
16: They had a lot of guys.
18: There are a lot of old NHL guys making 400,000, 500,000, like Richie Clune and guys like that. They weren't young prospects at the time. They were a very good team, but it wasn't a team loaded.
15: He was a right-handed shot defenseman, played in the LA system, Manchester.
18: He was our captain.
15: He was your captain, Vinny.
18: Vinny Liberti.
15: There you go.
18: And he was making wanted to keep him.
15: Yeah.
18: And he goes, they're going to pay me like 800 grand or a million to play in the American League. Like,
16: thank you. Adios, muchacho.
18: See Vincent. And he went out, won another cup. Incredible leader.
15: I talked to someone there and they said the additions of Cowan and Danford absolutely huge. And Akhtemov is playing out of his mind right now.
18: Yeah.
15: Tell you some good vets too. Logan Shaw I played with as well. What a freaking good vet.
18: That tough kid. Sim?
15: Oh, Landon Sim.
18: Is he legitimate? Yeah. He's not huge, but he's got the legitimate.
15: He's got the wheels, and apparently he drove that entire team nuts the whole series.
18: Yeah. He's got that fat.
15: Yeah, 100%.
18: That
15: fat's
18: effort, yeah.
15: So I'm excited to tune into the Calder Cup Finals, see a little bit of AHL action, a little jungle action, but I think John Gruden will at least be in the mix.
18: He's doing things the right way. Yeah. Everywhere he goes, he wins.
16: Yeah, no kidding. That has to count for something. Okay, so the Stanley Cup Final, it has been, I cautioned people. I said, don't think that this series is not going to be great just because you don't like the matchup on paper. These are two excellent teams. Having said that, I could not have envisioned the first three games going like this because it's been ridiculous, frankly. Multi-goal comebacks in both games. We have the four-goal comeback. We have the Mitch Marner natural hat trick, the fastest in Stanley Cup final history. It's 4 points in a period, which hasn't been done since 1919 or whatever it was. Like, it's insane how this has gone. And yet, it does feel like there's still like there's still more chapters to be written in all of this. Like 100%. the amount of things that have happened in a regular 7-game series.
17: I know.
16: We've had it in 3. What's been your take so far?
17: Well, first and foremost, like you just said, some outstanding hockey. I would caution a little bit on the recency bias. I hear people saying this is the greatest Stanley Cup final we've ever seen in our lives. It is. It's been amazing. But, I mean, 2 years ago, I was in Edmonton to watch them come back from 3-0. That was one of the craziest series. I think back to that very likable St. Louis team that was in last place at Christmas in 19 and came back. And from what I'm seeing, man, it is so cool to watch both teams. For hockey purists that love the game and love the systems and the X's and O's, especially to watch these two teams adjust to each other and trying to slowly figure out each team back and forth, mid-game, mid-period, whatever it is, that's been unreal to watch. And I think both teams are just, I love the saying, never out of the fight. Both teams are just never out of the fight. Like, no game is over until there is zero on the clock. And I just think it's been some electric, just high tempo, high talent hockey, man. Some really good individual performances, but there's a reason these two teams are where they are right now, because they are truly, and I think, the two best teams going. It's just been really good to watch.
18: Yeah.
17: Really fun to watch.
18: For me, the depth, again, the coaching adjustments, it's like you said, like there's certain teams, like again, I'm not going to go back, but you're like, there was a point, like when we were really good, if we got a lead, you knew that now you were just going to smother and Jonathan Quick wasn't going to let anything in. These guys, there's nothing.
17: Does the Vegas team...
18: They just can come.
17: Does this Vegas team remind you of the LA groups at all?
18: Without the only... And I hate to say this because it's an unproven quantity. Nobody understands how good Jonathan Quick was.
17: Yeah.
18: Right? And that's the thing. But there are certain cats, because we were talking earlier about how much respect I've earned for Eichel, because he's kind of like, Kopitar left a lot of points on the table in our playoff runs because he always matched with Getzlaf, Thornton. So he was sacrificing offense and the grinding that had to go on for those guys to play one another.
17: Yeah.
18: So here's Eichel, you know, with a measly two goals and 18 assists. But man, this guy's going against the big dogs every night.
17: Yep.
18: And eating it up. And that just takes a lot out of you. And it's funny too, because we talk about how it's slowly to the battle. Like we talk about the number when they start to read out how many hits, like Kevin the other night was talking about 26 hits. Like these are wearing on guys, right? So now we hear that, you know, we hope Carrier, guys, teams that were relatively rested, and now, you know, Nabber takes a heater and the chops.
16: And then shows up.
18: And he's not going to talk about what the injury is, but he looks like friggin' Hannibal Lecter took his nose off there.
17: Two guys for me, and you just said it, Nabber. Oh my gosh. First of all, that down low angle from across where you can see directly at him.
16: It's square. Doesn't hit anything.
17: I was getting a little sheepish at home watching it and then seeing him walk in, freaking 20, zipped 30 up. Stitches, zipped yep. up, probably frozen. Yeah. And he goes out there and leads their team in ice assist on the game-winning goal. Unfreaking believable.
16: And the coolest thing was the ovation that he got from the fans. Like, if he was playing, there was no question that he was going to be starting.
17: Yeah.
16: The fact that he, like, we've joked about this with other sports.
18: His minutes, man.
16: Yeah, it's insane. But we've joked about this in other sports. Like, an NBA player has a cramp and he's out for 3 games. And Brayden McNabb took an 87-mile-an-hour slap shot off the face, and he's back in the lineup the next game. Like, that's
17: unbelievable.
16: Insane.
17: Unbelievable.
18: It's a very deep cut.
17: The three guys for me, well, there's a multiple, but him, Shea Theodore. I don't want to say he's opened my eyes or he's just exceeded expectations for me. He's just played so well. Like, on both sides of the puck, the skating you see right away, like skating coaches or whoever's watching him and critiquing him, is like the perfect stride. And the guy's big and strong. And then obviously he has the offensive touch. But that pair has been so, so good. And then Ivan Barbashev. This guy, you talk about hits.
18: Leading team in hits.
17: This guy's a truck.
16: He even takes out goalies in his
17: Goldie
16: spare
17: calls
16: time.
17: Him the cigarette machine. just not the biggest guy in stature, but throws his weight around.
16: But he's built like a brick bleep
17: Sick
16: house.
17: Sick release. He's who I think and I want Sveshnikov to be. You know what I mean? Like, he's won, I think, 4 out of the 5 conditioning fitness tests for Carolina the last 5 years. Apparently, this guy is just an absolute truck. But I think that's the level where I think you can see him get first line left wing, finishes all his checks, strong, sick release. But he's just been unreal. They're just tough, man. They're so Colton Sissons playing on your third line. Like, these guys don't give you an inch. Nick Dowd, we love Nick Dowd.
18: Yep.
17: He's been unreal. They just don't give you an inch, man. There's no room out there, and they make it so tough.
18: My only thing that I'm starting to, and I agree with you, because there is no question in my mind, having knowing the kids, seeing his work,

0: somebody called the other day and said, what Montreal needs is a number one center and stuff like that. Technically, like, Aho isn't our, like, there's a chance they could use, maybe there just isn't that centerman yet that he's had the perfect chemistry yet. Because I don't know. I just don't know.
1: What have you thought of Aho's game?
0: It's been good.
1: Yeah.
0: Really good.
2: Yeah. I think it's shocking that the numbers haven't followed.
0: But he's another one. He's another one that's, and you want him. He's championship caliber. He competes. There's zero softness to his game. But this is an area, this is a time of year again.
2: Yep.
0: It's certain guys, and this is his first Stanley Cup final, I get it, but he's been a part of that group that's not had success in the previous round. And again, it's like, we need more. You can tell Roddy's saying it too.
1: 100%.
0: We need more.
1: And I think
0: he's not going to put him down, but they respect him enough too. And the thing is, you know, the worst thing is, you know, when a team is, neither one of these teams wants to let their coach down. There's so many guys playing with a measurable guilt when they come out short because of how much, again, and that's the ultimate respect when you don't want to let your teammates down, but your coach down, right?
1: That's how you connect with players. When your players are caring like that, I think the point you made about Eichel goes hand in hand with Aho as well. He's getting matchups, right?
0: Yeah.
1: Like, he's getting tough matchups.
0: Yep.
1: Day in, night in, night out, game in, game out. And he just does such a good job on both sides of the puck.
0: Yep.
1: He's Kevin Bieksa's son, Cole. That's his guy. That's his favorite player. I love watching him.
0: And he is as good a... Kevin made a point the other day about Mitch Marner, or he's come as a person too. Like, he went and showed up the skate with all the kids and introduced them to all the non-pro guys and everybody knows who you are, but you still do it. That's the kind of person Aho too is.
1: Yep.
0: Like, he is a first class, but it would kill him to be at this level and not producing more offensively, right? Because that's, respectfully, like, Eichel is a physical beast too, right? But he's still second in scoring.
1: Yeah.
0: Right? So that's the thing. Like, I think Aho would be on himself that, I know I'm playing well. There's nobody's pressure my compete. Why am I not on this leaderboard? Right? Yeah. He needs to be.
2: I think part of it is, and we talked about this, and despite the way that Logan Stankoven has played, to me, Sebastian Aho is not, he's a 2C. And if they win the cup, he's a 1C on a cup-winning team.
1: Yep.
2: But I still think long-term, he's a 2C on an elite team with elite centers.
1: And in fairness to the Canes, I think, too, they don't have your typical 1-4 lines, right?
2: No.
1: I think everything is a little closely defined. Their fourth line is a fourth line, but man, like, they absolutely fly. Mark Jankowski, a guy I played with when he was younger, obviously, Carrier, your typical fourth line guy, Nick Ehlers is on your third line, I mean, it's just spread out.
2: It's done by design because they can keep coming at you in waves, right? There's no secret about that. We talked about this. Like, their relentless puck pursuit, when they, like, as soon as they lose it in the offensive zone,
1: they're already anticipating, hey?
2: They're back. And I said, the difference between the Carolina Hurricanes and, let's say, 25 other teams is that's effort.
1: Yeah.
2: That's all that's what that is. We've talked about it on this show for forever. The offensive side of the game is skill. If you want to play good defense, you gotta care. You gotta give an effort. That's 100%. The difference.
1: Did you hear Taylor Hulse? He was talking to, I believe it was Emily Kaplan.
2: About the conditioning? We talked about that
1: when
2: before.
1: He got traded from Chicago. And I remember texting him after that, and he was like, they just do things differently here. And then for the 17th time that I've told you guys, when I was in Raleigh, I watched practice and it's go, go, go. One of my favorite things that coaches did, and it didn't really happen. I don't want to say it didn't happen until later in my career, but maybe it did. Where you pre-ice before and you go through your practice plan, let's say 10 a.m. skate, 9:50, you go through it so you guys know everything. And then by the time Christmas, Jan, Feb happens, you know most of the drills that your coach has. So when you get out there, you're not doing a drill. You're coming to the board. He's going through all the
2: momentum.
1: Things. You know, like, your heart rate gets back down. Like, Willie DeJardin was like that. Glenn Gullison was like that. Dallas Eakins was like that, where it was like, next drill, boom, boom, boom. And it happens fast. You can go grab a water if you want, but that's the way Roddy ran the practice, which was very cool to see. Full ice breakouts, boom. 2-on-2 with a regroup, boom. 3-on-2s. You could tell why they're in such good shape. Because they practice like that.
2: So the other part that I took from this Taylor Hall thing, and it's not like, it's not a shot at Taylor Hall because he's clearly elite. The guy's won an MVP. He's certainly won more MVPs than I'll ever win in my lifetime. But the point being is that, like,
1: well,
2: maybe
1: the Creator Classic or something.
2: Couldn't even get that. Couldn't even get that.
0: No.
2: I'm 30 pounds lighter though, so we'll see next time.
1: Hey, you look great.
2: So

0: But how much of that is also the environment in which you're in with the team? Like, that team was not very good in Chicago. And there was a bunch of teams that Taylor Hall played on that weren't very good along the way. Like, sometimes you just get comfortable.
1: I think there's some putting aside of your ego a little bit. Not that Halsey has a huge ego. I'm just saying role acceptance for championship teams and a team like Carolina, I think, is absolutely huge. This year, he goes from, I mean, in his mind, maybe he thinks he's coming in first line left wing. At one point, he was on the fourth line, no special teams. Mm-hmm. You can go one way or the other when that happens, especially if you're a guy like Taylor Hall, and the attitude can go down, or you can say, listen, man, if this is what Rod needs me to do, I'm going to do it to the best of my ability. And I'm sure if I play well, I'll get bumped up. But I just think guys like that, Taylor's a perfect example of guys in their team that just buy in to what Rod's selling. Just, if it's good for the group, if you're helping the group, continue. It doesn't matter where you are or what position you're in. Now he's on the second line with those two absolute studs, and they're the first power play over the board. So I just think he's bought in to what Rod's selling and has really, you know, absorbed it.
0: You know what the other part of this too is? How many of the majority of these guys would have been very young when Rod Brind'Amour had that iconic moment of hoisting the Stanley Cup and the emotion on his face?
1: Yeah, he almost stole it from Gary.
0: Yeah. Like that whole thing, like I wonder how much that resonates with these guys too. Like just knowing that, I mean, there's the experience there of the guy winning. You want to play for him. He's the guy who's the first one in the weight room. He's doing all the cardio. He's doing everything that you're doing as a current player. Like all of these things, when we talk about not letting down your coach, I just wonder where that plays in.
1: Like, so you want to talk about connecting with your players. So when I sat down with Halsey, one of the first things I asked him was about culture. And I remember he said culture is a big buzzword these days. Everyone likes talking about culture and this and that. But I said, you know, who sets it? He says Rod. And he said, it's easy to go to bat for a guy like that who's done it, who you know has done it. And yeah, it doesn't matter how young he was at the time. He turns around and, I don't know, 50 meters away from up, the banner's up there. So he's like, it's easy to absorb the message from a guy like that, that has been in the exact same situation, sitting in the same stalls that we have 20 years ago, but that recently. Somewhat.
0: Yeah.
1: He just said it's cool to be able to sit in the room and hear the message from someone like that when, you know, they've done it before, man. It's pretty damn cool, to be honest.
0: It's amazing. On the flip side, with the Vegas Golden Knights, Mitch Marner has been, frankly, on another planet in these playoffs. And in this final, he's been great. Just looking at his game, I took a lot of heat on this, and I didn't mean it disrespectfully, because I think that the guy that I'm talking about is a borderline Hall of Famer. But to me, there's a lot of what Phil Kessel did when he went to Pittsburgh and Mitch Marner, what he's doing in Vegas, to a different degree, because Mitch Marner is completely dominating, but similar in that they go to different places where there's a leadership group in place. There's guys that have won before, and now you're seeing them comfortable in their own skin, and they don't, like, when you look and you know, the first interview is not for Mitch Marner, it's Mark Stone or it's Jack Eichel or it's whoever. They can just be themselves. And I think that is such a big lesson here for a lot of players, where it's like, yeah, it may not work in one stop, but if you get into the right situation, you can really shine. And Mitch Marner is almost going away the Conn Smythe Trophy winner right now. And potentially, even if the Vegas Golden Knights were to lose, he would still be in contention for that, which is remarkable because it's happened like five times or six times in the history of the game.
2: Was Giguere the last one?
0: Connor 2 years ago.
1: Oh, that's
0: when he went, when he had 40 something points in the playoffs. And then it was Giguere before that.
1: Listen, like, Mitch is playing the best hockey. This isn't a hot take. I think any of us have ever seen him play. It's just so funny. We talk about like being on the group. I was at the Florida Game 7 here in Toronto when he lobbed that backhand high flip up.
3: No heat. No pressure.
1: You know? And he does the same thing two nights ago, but the way Vegas plays, they got guys going downfield. Howden ends up being there. It's in the back of the net. You're right, man. He's just, you can tell he's just being himself, and that group has just accepted him in there. I think the play is speaking for itself. The IQ's off the charts. By the way, that was one of the funnier things I've heard out of his mouth, not knowing that they switched goalies and not knowing that Bussy was the opposite hand. You talk about these. Did you see that? These guys, we talk about them being the most high IQ and being so in tune and in detail. But the guy, he's playing unbelievable, Matty. He's formed. I think everyone thought immediately when he went there that it was going to be him and Eichel side by side. It hasn't worked out that way. And he's formed some really good chemistry. And the play is speaking for itself, man.
2: You know where he took a lot of heat?
1: What?
2: Me.
1: From that high flip?
2: No. The Phil Kessel thing.
1: Oh, yeah.
0: Well, Phil Kessel's a borderline Hall of Famer. I don't think that's...
2: I don't think the two players have any... I don't think there's any comparison.
0: I think they go from being like they're first on the interview chart, they're first in this, first in that. When Mitch Marner walked in the door in Vegas, he didn't have to be that guy because there was already an established group. When Phil Kessel walked in the door in Pittsburgh, there was Malkin, there was Crosby, there was Kunitz, there was Letang, there was Marc-Andre Fleury.
1: Yeah.
0: Like it's just different. And I think having that allows a player to, like I said, be themselves. Mitch Marner is one of the 10 most talented players in the world. And I don't think that's hyperbolic. But sometimes you need the right group around you in order to be at your best.
1: Yeah.
0: And I think there's something to be said about that with Marner.
2: I don't see the two players are so... And I'm not taking any shots.
0: I'm talking about the situation.
2: I'm not talking away anything from... Because the players... Okay, yeah, that's a fair analysis.
0: But it's just the situation.
1: Did Hess win his first
0: year
1: away? Just like Mitch,
0: first
1: Mitch
0: year
1: has
0: in,
1: the possibility.
0: First year in Pittsburgh.
2: I know, but you're going into, first of all, he was, in the other thing, in Toronto. I would want to go back and see the rosters that he was a part of.
0: Who, Kessel?
2: Yeah.
0: Here. Oh, they were not good.
2: Okay. So
0: expectations were definitely different, right?
1: These were like the Bozak, JVR.
2: Okay, because these guys, again, I don't want to turn this into a Leafs show. This friggin' team. Five and set games, five. How distant they were from getting it done with this guy and everything, and the whole, every dynamic about it changing. They had the Florida Panthers dead to rights on the ropes. And as we say, and game five and seven, the way, because of the revisionist history, not only did they lose the games, they got smoked.
0: Yeah, they got
2: okay. But you talk about teams, how they respond from adversity. Mitch Marner, in his last few games as a Leaf, was no longer. He was starting to look. He was no longer blindly throwing pucks into an empty. Like he was leading the league in penalties with over the glass with no pressure.
0: Yeah, 100%.
2: It was painful to watch.
0: Yeah,
2: and you saw his growth and maturation as a player was coming. If they win Game Seven, and so you can't say they never. Like I mean, and I'm not saying you are, but everything changes with the dynamic. They had some really good players that he was playing with here, right? And at the time, like I still go, you go back, there was trades made. Nick Foligno was added to this team, right?
1: Yeah, that's right.
2: And in that bubble where nobody was out, and he goes down. We're talking about these teams that are surviving. One of the reasons they're surviving, okay, and I'm not letting the Leafs off the mat for this, is they found a way to stay healthy and get through, and all their top players are cooking. The Colorado Avalanche, all of a sudden, McCarr's hobbling around, and McKinnon's, and they're a different team. It was clearly Matthews was banged up. The 1 year Tavares takes the knee. I can't remember the year. He's gone. Your team looks nothing different.
0: Yeah,
2: I wrote down our thing. You talk Mitch Marner, the guy he calls the most now for leadership. Jake Muzzin. The Leafs brought in Jake Muzzin to be a part of things. He gets hurt. He's not even in the lineup. He's irreplaceable, right? So there were some good teams that they didn't get it done, and they deserve to get poo-pooed all over for not getting done year after year. But they got... The wrong guys got hurt at the wrong time. I was throwing flowers at Kyle Dubas to have the sack to trade for a Nick Foligno in a year that's exactly what they needed. What happened? I don't remember. He threw his back or his neck.
0: His back.
2: He was done. Yep. They didn't even get it. And then the next year, he's like, they didn't, instead of bringing it back, like that for me, okay? And that's why I don't, this year, I give them no grace. And I don't, Brad Treling is a friend of mine, but you know what? I would much rather seen Nick Foligno comes through the door again at a decent contract than Dakota Joshua or McKelly or somebody like that. You know what I mean? Because they still needed to have the grit and the sack that they had in some of those years that they didn't get it done. And they added players that don't do that.
1: I kind of feel for Chief a little bit. For Craig Berube.
2: I was going to ask you, next week, because I want to ask you about his,
1: I know
2: is he a fit in Edmonton?
1: That's a great question. I don't really think so. I think he's the perfect fit to do a torts like hire next year. Someone halfway through that needs
2: to do the
1: spark.
2: 8-game thing.
1: Yeah, 8 games.
2: That's
1: going to
2: be the best new job in hockey.
1: And this is nothing. Hey. I hope this doesn't come off as anything bad for Chief. I just think he's more hands off, right? He kind of, I think he needs a group that kind of takes care of itself, veteran heavy, good leadership group, good assistant coaches that kind of, you know, take care of the special teams, the X's and O's, and he's your guy. He's the guy that connects. He's Maddie, the motivator.
2: Maddie came up with the best job description now for guys. Are there going to be guys that just like that coach like that, that just kind of wait around?
1: Hang around.
0: The 10 John game Tortorella, mark. If Vegas doesn't bring him back, John Tortorella's like, I kind of like this. I'm going to wait until the end,
2: just sit in the bullpen.
1: No training. Don't have to take training camp.
0: At that point, why would you not get paid to do that, do the TV thing, and then, oh, guys, sorry, I can't do the playoffs. Got
2: to
0: go.
2: I'd like to know.
1: I think Petey DeBoer was very high.
2: That's who... And you know what? I'm not going to say, because I think that's the job, one of the two jobs that he would have coveted the most. Not that he's not extremely happy where he's at now.
1: Yep.
2: But I think that was an unexpected destination, whereas the patience that was going to be shown by when the two guys became available, Pete DeBoer and Cassidy at the same time, the two guys that were kind of like, woof, that was like Edmonton. You know. And now one, the door's shut and the other guy's in the island. I don't know. There might be another guy out there that fits the bill.
1: Spotter.
2: I don't know, man.
1: You think Spotter's interview?
2: I have no idea. That's a great one. Yeah. Spotter's got, I hate to say it, Spotter's like, and I'm not saying, because he had a short kick at the can as well in Toronto, right? Yeah. Which is not a place where you want a short kick at the can, especially with the roster they had. But it's funny, like certain guys, and it's not that they don't deserve another chance at it, but they're so good in the role they are that they almost get pigeon-toed into that role. And then there's a comfort level where they almost realize too that I'm really John Stevens.
1: Yeah. Why am I leaving this?
2: John Stevens is, if Vegas wins this, he now wins his fourth Stanley Cup, 5 Calder Cups. Oh. He's got some head coaching, but all as a associate, right?
1: Yep. Great beard he's got going now.
2: I know he's got to hunt for Red October.
1: Stevens, here's a name for you, Joel Ward. Joel Ward's been on Vegas' bench for 4 years now.
2: And he's got that it factor.
1: He has that it factor.
2: Everybody that talks about him as a teammate.
1: One of the classiest humans, not just in hockey, but in life, has the unique ability to connect with any player in person, despite the age, played the game, had success in the game, is now being a part of a successful team on the bench. I think he is a name to look at.
2: There was a funny conversation, because they said that it might have been Juice talking about, because the Leafs said it's been reported they've talked to 50, over 50, but they haven't talked to Jay Woodcroft. And they were like, and I was like, and I'm not, there's no knock at Jay Woodcroft, but when you start writing down coaches, like, I remember when you had to do how many countries?
0: Yeah.
2: How much takes? I don't know how many coaches I could write down thinking that I sold this as an NHL executive. And if you get to 51 and you haven't got Jay on your list yet, I'm like, I think you got to have a better look at your list.
1: Wait, and what a benefit for John Chayka and that staff right now. Is this not a benefit to be able to hear from all these hockey people and get their whole dissection of the game?
2: And I told you, it's the worst thing for a management thing to do is to be your first time manager and not go through this process. And this tells me how much he's learned.
1: Oh,
2: because it would have been so easy to come in and miss and take a buddy or take someone close. And you know what else he's going to learn about by the time this is done? He is going to be so much closer with Matt Sundin. And I don't know who else they've named, but the other guys in that process.
1: Freddie Hamilton.
2: These guys are going to come out so much closer when they figure this out.
0: Yep. It's their
2: as
0: guy.
2: A group. 100%. And they're going to know. They're going to be able to relate to the other guys they got, whether they're going to hope they made the right decision. But if some all of a sudden one of these guys appears, hypothetically, just throw it in. They don't take Gruden. And all of a sudden, 3 years later, they're talking about him as a Jack Adams Award winner somewhere else. You're going to be able to go back and know you took that guy through the grind, right? Where do we miss? What Absolutely. Do we miss? Whereas if you just go, I'm taking my buddy or my guy I played with in junior because he's available, and or you say you're going to have an exhaustive search and you name a guy a day later, you don't get the benefit of this experience of
1: absolutely
2: of how invaluable it is to a new staff.
1: And that's why I was going to ask you, because being in call of the GM seat, I guess, in that room, being able to hear how someone thinks about the game, for someone like John that's been out of the game for a couple of years, being able to hear how someone thinks about the game, these very talented, smart people, 50 times over, I just think, and Matt's too, it's just such a benefit. I think they're walking into a great situation, and I think they're handling it exactly.
2: If there's any, I thought that he might be a little outdated, you're going to be right up to... On that front, you're going to be right up to speed on everything.
0: Oh, yeah. You'll know real quick. All right, we're going to take a break. When we come back, I wanted to talk about this Dylan Larkin situation. And if maybe this is a little bit dangerous for the NHL going forward. That and more when we come back with Luke Gazdick. It's a fan hockey show on the Sportsnet Radio Network, Sportsnet 360, and wherever you get your podcast. Back in a moment.
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0: 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Matt Marchese, Mike Fiuta, and Luke Gazdick in studio. Okay, Dylan Larkin. So he has reportedly asked for a trade and has included a list of three teams. And now Elliot was on. He said he's heard differing things. There could be more. There could be less. But the teams that are reportedly out there are the Minnesota Wild, the Vegas Golden Knights, and the Florida Panthers.
16: Let me guess, the Florida Panthers.
0: Yeah.
16: Exactly.
0: So,
1: first of all, he's going where Steve is going to tell him where he's going. I think I always lean on the player, and I always think the player has the power in this scenario, but I just think people are starting to know and see now how Steve Yzerman works and operates as a general manager, and I just don't think he's going to get pushed around or bullied or backed into a corner with lists and demands. I think this is going to be handled by Steve Yzerman and Steve Yzerman alone. And can I just say, can I just say,
0: yes, you can.
1: From a player perspective, Dylan Larkin, he's from the area, right?
0: Mm-hmm.
1: Born in the area, played at the program, played at Michigan, and is now the captain of the team of the place he's always wanted to be. His dream scenario, he is living right now as the captain of the Detroit Red Wings. How bad must things be there behind closed doors if he wants out of that situation?
2: Yeah, and I'm not.
1: That's where my mind goes.
2: There's certain, I was in Los Angeles, and he's one of my favorite coaches to ever worked with with Todd McClelland, right? But when Todd gets, when he gets growly and grungy, it's another type of grind.
1: You know what? I played for him, Mike. He's 15, 16.
2: It's another type of grind.
1: And, you know, it's different judging a coach or whatever position the person's in, whether the team's winning or losing. If you're winning, everything's going good, whatever. Anyone can be in a good mood and be a good coach then. It's really when your back's against the wall and you're fighting through some adversity like we were in 15, 16 with the Oil. You know what? He demands a lot. He demands a lot of his guys. He grinds you pretty good. And obviously that team in Detroit hasn't met expectations. I'm sure it's been hard on them. But I can only imagine, you know, what the scenario is like there if Dylan's asking out.
2: Well, I'll tell you one place. That, and is it reported, Maddie, is it true? Is this Laviolette thing, or is it still up in the air?
0: Elliot mentioned that he thought Laviolette was in the mix in LA. Otherwise, we're just not sure if that's official.
2: Regardless of who coaches there.
1: Great hire.
2: If I'm thinking now, if I'm Dylan Larkin, I don't know why the LA Kings wouldn't be on my list.
1: I'm sure the list is good. It's going to have to expand.
2: Because, honestly, team, not that Byfield hasn't consistently taken the step. Kopi's gone. One seat needed. You're immediately going to have Panarin on your wing.
1: Oh,
2: you know, you're probably, there's a chance you could have one of your coaches from your U.S. experience on your bench. And they've got a spot to be good. And L.A. has, they have assets. Painfully, they have to give up. You're not getting Dylan Larkin unless you're not. Steve Yzerman's getting something really good back.
0: Well, and they're in a position.
2: And they've got some guys
0: that
2: can move some people out that aren't going to, like, not so much setting a, Like, and the guy that's going to know the players on the LA list better than any, and if they can, if he knows he can coach them, is Todd McClellan, because he's coached most of those guys already.
1: Well, speak of the U.S. experience, does it not seem like maybe kind of just Minnesota, but these guys are starting to form a bit of an alliance. I don't know who the next one is to go. Obviously, Larkin, and everyone's talking about Brady and stuff, but it does seem like USA Hockey is starting to get together.
2: Hey, Hockey Canada did it for years. Good for them. Yeah. I hate to say it. I mean, but I look at Minnesota, Bill Guerin, who's on the show all the time, love the guy, was happy as hell for him to win a gold medal and go back. And I think the one thing at a trade deadline, when you start to push buttons, I guess unless the Leafs 301, the old 301 story is a concern, but that's 3 o'clock and 1 p.m. and 1 minute.
1: Oh, yes.
2: But
1: yes,
2: it's like you make a trade and you want until you look at that clock and you're like, we still can get better here. We can still get better. And we heard right down, we were on the deadline show, the teams that were still grinding the most, and the name that was out there was, I don't know if Thomas and Trocheck, really, right? And Kadri ended up going.
0: Well, he ended up going on Saturday morning.
2: Yeah, but he went at 3:03 the next day. So you're like, honestly, but you look at it and you're like, wow, this is like these teams right now. And what if Minnesota, so now the thing is, this is where it'll be really interesting, guys, is you got to look at these teams now that have the ability to do it because guys take a little less. That it's going to be really interesting because you've got Quinn Hughes coming up, yeah, right? And arguably, not so much of an argument, your best. So you've set the bar and that internal budget that was set. That's why one of the only days, other than the day they got beat out and the day of the press conference when he announced Kaprizov contract, Bill Guerin looked like he was going to punch somebody's lights out. Because that's a lot of dough for one player. It's when you know what you've got coming. Not that he's not worth it. He's down the road. This guy's a superstar player. But when you know how many guys you're going to have to keep to get to that stage where you get to hoist the cup, you said Eric, who's one of the most underrated, Eric Snack, right? Yep. We've talked about the guys they've got there, like how Brodin's coming.
1: Matt Boldy.
2: Oh my God. It's like Quinn.
1: Zook's still doing it.
2: And you've got Fabers on a great deal, but think about what you're going to have to move out to bring in that guy because that contract is.
1: Because you got to think Quinn's going to resign.
2: I do.
1: I feel like.
2: I just think he's going to resign for more than Kaprizov.
1: That's a great question. I think obviously the term depends on it. I think he's going to sign it so it lines up with Luke and Jack's. So call that a 2-year extension. But the number, I just don't know. I mean, I'm sure it's whatever he asks for, right?
2: Yeah.
1: I don't know if they can.
0: You don't have a choice.
2: And who knows? Maybe he'll say that. But I'm not
1: 2x15. Maybe that sounds. Something like that, 30 sheets?
0: It depends how much, how bad you want to win.
1: Where do you think Larks goes?
2: $17 million and $1.
1: I'm calling him Larks like he's my buddy. I've never met him before. Give me a Larks right now.
0: We got about 40 seconds here. I'm going to go Minnesota.
2: I'm going LA for $2,000, Jay.
0: Yeah, I'm going Minnesota.
2: I love Minnesota, though, too. I love Minnesota.
0: The only way he goes to Florida is if they look and go, yeah, well, we can give you Anton Lundell.
1: I'm going
0: to
1: go off the board and say Utah. It's going to be outside of his trade list.
2: I love that.
0: That would be a very good one for the Utah Mammoth. Thanks for coming in, buddy. Appreciate it.
1: Boys, yeah. Thanks for having me. Always appreciate it.
0: That's Luke Gazlik over there. You see him on the NHL and Sportsnet and Hockey Night in Canada. Thanks to Elliot Friedman as well. Thanks to Mike, Frank, and Brandon behind the glass, my co-host, Mike Feuda. Enjoy the night off, everybody. I get to go to a little dance recital. Woohoo! Talk to everybody tomorrow. Bye-bye.
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0: what's up? Hope you had a good weekend. It's Jays Talk Plus. Blake Murphy with you. Jays take 2 of 3 against the Baltimore Orioles, so make it 4 of 7 over the last week and a half against an Orioles team that came in playing pretty good baseball. They'd won 9 of 13 coming into this series, and that included the four-game split with the Blue Jays. So this is the first time they've lost the series in quite some time. Spoke to Chris Bassitt on Saturday about some of the things that have been going well and turning the corner for the Orioles. None of the games are what you'd describe as pretty or without drama in the case of Sunday's game, but the Jays take 2 of 3. This is kind of where they're at. You just got to keep chipping away series after series. They lost 13-3 on Friday. If you missed Tyler Heineman pitching from the first week of the season when he threw twice, you got to see that for one pitch at the end of that game. Saturday rolls around, 6-4 win where they got up pretty early. Jeff Hoffman, shaky moment in the sixth inning, not even the eighth or ninth, but they hang on to win 6-4. And then yesterday, a bit of a curious play in the infield helps the Blue Jays put a rally together and win 6-4. Although you could point to the Blue Jays defense and say that, yeah, if you don't think that should have been a 5-run Jays inning, probably shouldn't have been a 4-run Orioles inning anyway. This is why you play out the whole game. They'll now start a 3-game set here at Rogers Center against the Phillies, 7-07 all three nights, Monday, Tuesday, Wednesday. Christopher Sanchez, fresh off a 50-inning scoreless streak, will start tonight. So things don't get any easier for the Blue Jays. The Yankees are here on the weekend as well. Later in the show, we're going to talk to Todd Zielecki of Phillies.com. He also wrote a biography of Roy Halladay. It is Roy Halladay jersey giveaway tonight. So we'll talk a little Halladay. We'll talk a little Phillies. Levi Weaver will join us later as well. But right now, next to me for the first hour is our pal John Axford, 11-year Major League Baseball veteran. How we doing, John?
1: Doing well. Had a good weekend just north of here in Markham with my son's baseball team. Won a tournament, so nothing like winning baseball and talking baseball.
0: This is very dumb, but when I was younger, I grew up in Cambridge, so you drive in on the 401 to Toronto, and Sean Markham and Dustin McGowan were on the team, and that so the highway exit for Markham Road and McGowan, it was like, I don't know if this broke containment, but we would refer to Sean Markham as North of Steeles.
1: Okay.
0: Anyway, very, very dumb. So it was your son's birthday yesterday, and it you was, guys yeah. had a pretty damn good tournament.
1: JB turned 15. Happy birthday. He started the championship game, went 2 for 2 with a grand slam. The Ooh. Team won 10-2 in the championship game. It was great tournament all around. Other than this, I got to say, I'm a little self-conscious with this weird tan line thing I got probably going on. So if you're watching me on screen, it's not your TV. It's my head. I have definitely a hat tan. It goes from neck to face to head a little bit differently, I think, on that tan.
0: I'm not making it out on the screen, but it is. Okay. There's a little glare off the top.
1: Yeah, that's all right.
0: There's nothing we can do about that.
1: No, that's just that's just the fuzzy
0: hair.
1: You
0: have to go to Turkey instead of Markham to resolve that one. Okay, so great weekend for you guys. An okay weekend for the Jays. I mean, it's a good weekend anytime you take 2 of 3 against a team that's right behind you in the standings. The team itself was talking a little bit after the game that kind of felt more of a 2025 Jays style couple of wins there, piecing together rallies, taking advantage of mistakes that the other team makes. What did you make of kind of the, let's put Friday aside because it was a 13-3 gong show that,
1: there's catcher pitches in.
0: Yeah. And like nobody, it's Monday morning. I don't think anyone cares. It's always a weird thing if the Friday game was interesting.
1: Yeah.
0: Because there's been a couple games since then. But the Jays grind out a couple. Did it feel a little bit more 2025-ish?
1: I think so. I'm curious also if the Blue Jays themselves are sick of hearing about this 2025 identity thing and they're trying to find their own way. And I know the clubhouse has been moving around. We talked about that before. So what are they feeling? What are they trying to do? And if they need to just grind out games to feel like it's 2025 and win games, sure, that's great. But I'm also just curious if they're like, oh God, here we go again. Another 2025 comment.
0: And it's interesting because so we talked to Chris Bassitt about this on Saturday and it was through the lens of like, you left, do you see any commonalities with this team? What would it have been like? And he was like very firm that like, until game one of the regular season, your culture is not be and identity are like not being established yet. Unless there's too much turnover year to year, it's a long off season. Even spring training doesn't really matter all that much because people aren't locked in the same way. So he was saying that like the Orioles are only just figuring out and a lot of that Orioles core has been together all the way up through the minors.
1: Right.
0: But his point was like it's a reset every year unless you have like perfect turnover. And Ernie Clement had a quote that I'll read to you here. after yesterday's game and said, we have a chance to be a great team. It's about nailing things down. And once we firmly figure out our team identity, I think the team has a chance to be better than last year. So Ernie, who was a key piece of that 2025 identity, is not talking as if they need to find that
1: right
0: version again. It's they need to figure out who they are.
1: Their own this version. Yeah, I think that is, I mean, definitely well said by Bassett. Every year you're going in, you're trying to figure things out with the team in spring training. You have to wait until the season's going to really establish what that identity is, who you're going to be as a team. And with the turnover that's happened in the clubhouse, the way guys have been moving around, some of them being the veteran guys that they did bring back, some of them being new veteran guys, guys that you're relying on. That identity is yet to be established, especially when you're hovering around 500. You're trying to pick up the pieces, do what you can most of the time. It is what it is right now. I think they're just going to have to fight through whatever it is they need to fight through until they get the guys back and find that identity.
0: Yeah. So as far as identity goes, and like, I, you know, you felt that last year they obviously had a very specific style of playing. We've heard Cam Schlittler talk about it, you know, the BABIPing teams to death. Mm-hmm. There were a lot of like big games and big rallies that involved like a 12 pitch at bat, a 13 pitch at bat. Me as a more like, you know, cold analysis guy, the like vibes and identity stuff is not my sweet spot. It's right. Not where I really thrive. Mm-hmm. So, you know, sometimes I think this is maybe more of a, we as media and fans talk about it a little bit more than they do in the room. But is there a benefit to, let's put aside the any sort of like cultural identity, but a benefit to like, this is how we play and this is what a Blue Jays or a Brewers win looks like, when you have that kind of understanding of what your wins are going to look like? Is there a value to that?
1: I think so. I think there's been organizations in the past, right, where they're, you know, this is the Cardinals way is a thing you always heard. The Blue Jays way, if this is the identity that they're trying to push across from the coaching side, from the organizational side, that becomes a big part of what they're looking for players. That's a big part of what they're looking for clubhouse, you know, camaraderie and just clubhouse personalities that you kind of need in there to help fortify what it is you're trying to establish. So if you're trying to search for an identity right now based on a 2025 identity and team that you had, and you still have some of those core guys back, there's definitely going to be pieces of that, but it's what are you trying to push toward as a group? What are you trying to push toward as an organization? Are those falling into place with the guys that you have right now, and are they going to fall into place with the guys that are coming back soon as well?
0: Yeah, and like you can look, and five of the current 13 position players on this Blue Jays team were not a part of last year's team.
1: Right.
0: So, you know, that's a, and look, guys will get back hurt. Alejandro Kirk and Addison Barger were a part of those teams. But even then, you'd have three of 13 new faces there. On the rotation side, Corbin wasn't here last year. Spencer Miles wasn't here last year. Dylan Cease wasn't here last year. Chris Bassett's in Baltimore.
1: Yep.
0: And the bullpen, I mean, you know this well. No bullpen. There's no such thing as a stable year-over-year bullpen.
1: If you can hold the back end of the pen, that is key, I think, for any organization and team year to year. But there's always going to be filtering of innings and guys every single year.
0: So, yeah, you kind of have to, as Bassett said, reestablish that each year. The Blue Jays are trying to figure out, they're definitely trying to figure out offensively what this looks like. Now, one thing that did happen yesterday that was a staple of last year, and this was really prominent in their season series against the Yankees, and it was a big talking point, is the Blue Jays will take advantage of mistakes that you might make in the field. And there was I don't think Gunnar Henderson would say it was a mistake in the field yesterday. So for anyone who missed it, in the Blue Jays rally of a sixth inning, there is a double play ball that Brandon Valenzuela hits that probably ends the inning 90% of the time.
1: Right.
0: As it happens, Ernie Clement avoids the tag. They only get the out at first. The Orioles think they have a double play. That inning is able to roll on. A run scores on that play, and the Jays tack on a couple more. They take a 5-4 lead with a 5-run inning there. Acknowledging that this is an audio medium, except for the couple people who have us on mute right now above their treadmill.
1: Yep.
0: This was a weird one. So Ernie Clement kind of changes his, or I guess the umpires deemed he didn't change his running route. It looks to me like he changes his running route first and second to avoid the tag. What did you see on this one? What do you make of that kind of, you know, Ernie Clement dodged the tag and Gunnar Henderson pretty, and Shane Baugh's really upset about it. Pete Alonso launched the ball in the right field.
1: Yeah, he did. Spiked it right into the ground and away it went. I think I saw what you saw. Like from that overhead camera that's on first when they were showing that angle, he was established more into that right field kind of side of the line. And then it looked like he stepped back in as the ball was in play and then stepped back out and around. So I don't know what you make of the line that you established then. The line seems like he stepped right and created the line right there and then went back left and went outside of whatever that 3 foot mark is that the umpires say is too far at this point when someone attempts to make a tag. But the attempt on the tag also seemed like not an attempt on the tag. Yes. It was just a little gator armed. Here we go. Let's just give it a show and we'll just throw it to one because this is a double play is what it seemed like. If he fully extends his arms and he doesn't hit Ernie or misses him by a lot, I think that's a double play. But because there was, it didn't seem like really an effort, they saw what they saw and they awarded it as I guess they saw fit there.
0: Yeah, and it's a pretty bang bang play in real time, so I get how they could miss it. And it doesn't, from the like overhead, so we can see on MLB Research, we can see all these different camera angles, and it doesn't look like he goes that far out of the way. But then you see the view from behind first base, and it's like, oh, he really got out of
1: the way. Yeah, so it's like 6 feet.
0: Yeah, there are different angles where maybe it would look differently. Right. I will say a couple things. I don't think the umpires, they almost never talk, and they spoke to pool reporters yesterday. You should not be making light of the situation. Like, whatever, we can all have a sense of humor about the game, but like being like, actually, Ernie Clement was just making a gentlemanly move to get out of the way of him fielding it. It's like, no, he wasn't. And like, you got to know how the Orioles are going to hear that. Anyway, I think with your point about the gator arm, I think if Gunnar Henderson makes a more obvious attempt to tag him, because maybe bang, bang, real time, it looks like Gunnar Henderson concedes that out to get the out at first base.
1: Right.
0: I don't really know what because the umpires, again, were pretty tongue in cheek. So it's hard to know exactly what they actually did see.
1: And I think you mentioned they can't review that either. So
0: yeah,
1: if they're seeing just barely a movement of his arms, they're not seeing that in real time as a tag. So then it's kind of, that's what they see.
0: Yeah. Take it and run. The Blue Jays were, they did the, after the game, they did that. Well, we haven't watched it back yet, you know.
1: Right.
0: You know, Ernie Clement's certainly not going to be like, yeah, I strayed more than 3 feet
1: right
0: outside the baseline. But you got to take advantage of those things. Okay, so they win 2 of 3. And this is a pretty big week because the Phillies are here. And the Phillies weirdly can't hit right now. But they're pretty good. They've won a lot of games recently. They have really good starting pitching and a pretty good back end of the bullpen. The Yankees are here this weekend, and they've lost Aaron Judge, but they're right ahead of the Blue Jays in the standings. And the Jays could get Dylan Cease and Max Scherzer and Alejandro Kirk all back at some point this week. So quick, bear with me for an injury update here. Dylan Cease threw that game on Thursday in Buffalo. He was throwing a bullpen yesterday in Toronto. If everything goes well, it sounds like he's the starter for Tuesday. Wednesday would be Treya Savage on turn, but Max Scherzer threw, what'd he throw? 73 pitches on Friday in Buffalo. He would line up on turn for that one if he's ready to go. And, you know, as with Scherzer, the results were not particularly good, but the fastball velocity was where I wanted. And he does the thing of like, oh, I was just trying to get over strikes. I don't care about the results. I just want to see how I feel. Alejandro Kirk has now played in 3 rehab games. They had said they wanted to get him about 20 at-bats before he came back. He homered in one of those games, which is nice to see in a couple of walks. But he could potentially be back for the Yankee series. So, John, acknowledging that this is a really high degree of difficulty this week with the Phillies and Yankees here, how much, if you're a team like the Jays that's spent the first 60 games just trying to piece it together with all these injuries, you know, how much do you look forward to the boost that you could get if Cease and Kirk and Scherzer are back, if not immediately, but like in the next, you can see some light at the end of the tunnel here.
1: Yeah, I think the boost coming from just those guys, but even the way the games have been going, we talked about a little bit of identity, but I was also thinking of breaks. Just catching a break once in a while is kind of nice in this game. And I don't know if the Jays have had many of those. They kind of come and go. Getting the breaks that they had yesterday to get that win, getting now the guys back that they should be getting back, especially against the Phillies, against the Yankees. This is going to be a little bit of a break, I think, for them. Maybe a little breath of fresh air. Let them kind of unwind a little bit, even though they're facing tough pitching staff, tough teams. This could be that moment for them where an identity is made. This is their moment of, hey, we have to win these games. We got to push through. We got to keep doing what we've been doing, grinding away. But now we're getting these guys back. This is now our opportunity to make a turn, a true turn in the season. And hopefully that's what it is for them. I think getting Kirk back is huge. Obviously getting Cease, like, he was unbelievable before that hamstring injury. Scherzer, I think, is great just for the team in general, having him there in the clubhouse, having him there on the mound. I mean, he's always exciting just to see, I think, in general, whether you see him in the dugout, on the mound, in the clubhouse with the guys. So, I think this is a crucial moment for them to get those guys back. Facing tough teams could be a big turn for them.
0: I know that you liked to pitch a lot, but the Blue Jays are also right near the league lead in innings pitched by their bullpen. So when it comes to Cease in particular, and they have, you talk about catching a break, the Jays have Thursday off this week and Monday off next week. They haven't had two off days in a short succession in a really long time because they played 17 in a row, one day off, nine in a row right now. So it's been like a month before they had a couple days off where they could, you know, maybe you're only pitching twice in 7 days as a reliever. Right. Maybe you can reshuffle the rotation in a way that buys everyone an extra day off. At this point in the season in particular, where we're starting to look at what guys' workloads are, and we're not quite at the halfway mark, but, you know, you want to start being mindful of those things. How big an impact could the off days and getting Cease and Scherzer back have for the bullpen that's been so pretty heavily overworked?
1: Yeah, are they 1-2? There's
0: I'll double check in a second.
1: I think some of the games pitched down there are
0: Hogan Harris has passed them.
1: Okay. Yeah, I think, you know,
0: we
1: talked a couple weeks ago about wanting to be on the mound as a bullpen guy, but you don't want to be worn out as well. So I think as you're moving into June, you're starting to get into those hotter months, creeping up toward the All-Star break, you want to make sure that those arms are fresh and getting starters back, not having bullpen days, not having openers, saving some of those arms as much as you can, not having four out saves might be ideal as the season keeps going. You don't want to continue that from June all the way through into September. So whatever you can get right now that's going to eat up some more innings at the front end of the game is definitely going to be helpful as the season continues.
0: I lied, by the way. Flaherty is number one. I had only relief pitching toggled on, but he's opened three games.
1: Yeah, that's right.
0: So he's first with 34. Hogan Harris has 33. Fisher has 33. Rogers and Varland have 31. Hoffman have 30. So they have five guys who are in the top 18 in all of baseball in appearances so far.
1: That's a lot.
0: It is, yes. Again, I know you liked to pitch a lot. Yeah. I know if Louis Varland had his way, he'd throw two innings every game.
1: It seems like it, yeah.
0: But it is, I would be very interested to pull the numbers on first half. You're among the league leaders in appearances. What's your change in ERA second half? I'm sure there are guys who do it and have really good seasons, but yeah. I'm sure there are also guys who it catches up to them.
1: Yeah, there's a good time, I think, in there, too, if the team is going well, where you take a little bit extra, especially when you lead into that All-Star break, where guys can have a few extra days in there and you almost have a month of July where there's quite a few less appearances. And then if things are going well, then you just kick it back into gear and get into that sweet spot that you were where things were going well.
0: The other thing the Blue Jays will have to figure out as guys come back is who's that? Now, on the pitching side, that's pretty straightforward. You've been running two bullpen days. I think finding a spot for Dylan Cease is real straightforward. I know you just paid cash for Simeon Woods Richardson and an A prospect who can't find the strike zone for Connor Siebold. And I know you're paying Yariel Rodriguez a lot of actual money. I think those are pretty easy moves to make as you bring these guys back. Yeah. The tougher decision comes with the catching position when Alejandro Kirk, and this is maybe a couple days early because Kirk needs a couple rehab games. So I would imagine he's going to play for Buffalo Tuesday and Wednesday and then maybe rejoin the Jays for Friday. But Brandon Valenzuela homered again yesterday. He is now second on the team with seven home runs. He has an OPS north of 800. And this was a guy who, when he joined the organization, got good reviews for, you know, his potential as a game caller. They like the athleticism behind the plate, pretty good arm. And now he has also been an offensive contributor. We talked to John Schneider about this a little bit on Saturday. And, you know, obviously he's going to be non-committal about who goes down so early. But, you know, his answer was still at least giving a little bit of service to well, you got to maintain organizational depth and you got to look at the big picture. And, you know, it's a challenge for a guy to go from playing every day to playing only 2 days. Is there a developmental cost? But he also kept coming back to, and it also matters like who's playing how well when that decision is going to be made. So Tyler Heinemann does not have options. Mm-hmm. He's a 35-year-old career backup catcher who everyone likes. I don't know that the chances are all that high that he would get claimed. Now, whether he accepts an outright to AAA, we'll see. If you lost Heinemann, Willie McIver is next up on the depth chart. So it gets thin in a hurry.
1: Right.
0: But given how Valenzuela has played so far, how do you balance those things, the developmental aspect, the maintaining depth aspect? But Valenzuela has just like been so good.
1: Yeah, it's a tough spot for the Jays. I mean, selfishly, you want that production that Valenzuela is bringing right now. But you want the development to continue to go too. Like, is that production going to stay if he is now a role player, if he's now the backup guy?

0: I don't think anything's going to happen out of that. Really,
1: right. Like
0: either.
1: You're talking about the Connor Siebold thing right. where it's like, yeah, okay, here's a guy.
0: A cash consideration. Yeah. A dollar. I was once traded for that.
1: Was that so, the Dodgers trade?
0: No, the Blue Jays. Blue Jays to Brewers. You know, so things like that can happen, but like you're not getting anything out of it. So
1: right.
0: Are you willing to risk the depth at that position that you may need and which you just experienced this year that you do need?
1: Yes.
0: Because something happened. Or are you going to risk sending good production down right now to continue to develop? So it's a tough spot. And obviously, John Schneider's discussed kind of all around it without hitting it right on the head. And I think that's what they need to do until they make their decision. I just don't know what happens with Heinemann. I think you just continue to see how Kirk does. I think it matters with, you know, how Kirk is feeling, how his bat is going as well. Because if that production isn't hitting what they want, then maybe there needs to be a change quicker than they realize as well.
1: Yeah, it's a tough one. And obviously you can have part of this conversation. You can find out some of these unknowns before you make the move by having a conversation with Tyler Heinemann of like,
0: right.
1: If you didn't get claimed, would you accept the assignment to AAA? So you can figure out that a little bit. Yeah. The other part of this is, and this is a longer term thing, but like Alejandro Kirk is their catcher. Mm-hmm. And there are DH days available, especially if you project forward because George Springer is a free agent after the season and things like that. But at some point, you mentioned the developmental part and Brandon Valenzuela transitioning to being a role player. What challenges would that have? Would that slow his development in other areas? At some point, he's probably going to have to figure that out.
0: Yeah,
1: because Alejandro Kirk is here and is a very good defensive catcher. And, you know, even if you want his bat in the lineup every day, you still want him behind the plate a good amount. And if you're Brandon Valenzuela and you want to be on, say, a playoff roster, you got to learn this eventually.
0: Right.
1: So there's that element too, I guess, where, you know, is it enough that he's playing this well and long-term? Like if he's your, whether you want to call him a backup or your second catcher because he's over hit expectations, he's going to have to learn that at some point. It's just a matter of, like, he's not going to learn at AAA because he's going to play 5 days a week at AAA.
0: Right, exactly.
1: And it's a tough one.
0: And they're not going to send him down to AAA to work on
1: being a part of to back up Willie McIver. Yeah.
0: That doesn't happen down there. So that's a figure it out up here type of situation and type of role. And I don't know. That's, I guess, up to the Jays whether or not they think he can do that.
1: Yeah. I think I would, at this point, I'm pretty confidently, like, the gap between Valenzuela and Heinemann is enough that even 2 days a week, I'm taking the better production and rolling the dice on the depth chart stuff.
0: It seems to be the way it probably should go. But I think, like you said, the conversation with Heinemann needs to happen before to understand where the Jays are going to be in the very near future here, depth.
1: You obviously can't manage like the roster depth for optics, but Brandon Valenzuela has the highest OPS on the team. It would be like small samples and like that, like 135 plate appearances, but the optics of like a team that can't score sending down the guy with the best batting line on their team.
0: Yeah. He just hit 3 home runs in 4 games or something like that too.
1: A second on the team in home runs.
0: Yeah.
1: Okay. Speaking of, those home run rankings or slug rankings, however you want to, look at them. Yesterday was a day where everyone hit except George Springer and Vladimir Guerrero Jr. And Vladdy's got some of the walks have come back. He had a couple doubles last week. He had that 4-hit game. But for the most part, this is a guy now who is, I believe he's 10th on the team in isolated slugging. So how many extra bases you're adding on top of your batting average. You know, he's not striking out. He's still walking a lot. But it's been a long minute now since any of that damage was there. What are your thoughts on that? And I guess if you are an opposing team, is 60 games enough for you to think anything of it? Or you still have to prep for Vlad like he's Vlad?
0: I think you still prep for Vlad like he's Vlad because you know that potential is there. He is still a threat at the plate, I think, no matter what. But I am certainly attacking differently than I would have last year, or even at the beginning of this year, when you're doing some of those scouting reports. So generally, I think you'd be living on the edges most of the time. You'd be talking about that. But right now, like for me, if I'm facing him, I'm attacking with my best stuff right away and then going off the plate pretty early because it seems like he's chasing at those pretty early as well. And especially if you're getting strike one in there and maybe there isn't a good swing on it or he realizes he should have swung at it, I think it's almost written that, okay, now we can just go off the plate and he's going to swing out of his shoes and he's going to swing at it and he's going to get himself in a hole. Previously, like I was thinking back to a couple of years ago, I remember

0: I think I even like tweeted about it at one point. He hit a ball that was like chalk in 100 miles an hour, laser beam deposited in the left field bleachers. And I remember thinking right then, like, good thing I'm not pitching in the big leagues anymore.
1: That's where you,
0: this is what happens. Like, this is nuts that he just did that. And yesterday he was swinging at pitches that were in off like that, and he just was barely even getting a bat to them. So there's been quite a change. And I'm curious right now, too, if it's more, I mean, I think there's definitely some confidence and mental issues that are happening through that. But, I mean, he's such a force still that you want to be careful, but I don't think you have to be as much. Like, the conversation is still going to be, this is Vladdy. This is what he has potential of, but this is what we've been seeing for the first couple months of the season. This is how we're going to do it. Attack him. Expand after that right away. Like, you should be in good shape sort of thing.
1: Yeah, that's, you know, that's such an interesting, you know, approach if you're an opposing pitcher. Because, again, it used to be, like, in October last year, it was nothing can come close. You can't attack him anywhere because he's taken everything for a ride. And he obviously has that potential. But until you see it, maybe you can go about that strategy. So, and you're right, the numbers back up that Vlad is chasing more. And I've talked about this a bunch. And this is something that has happened with the team as a whole, even though each guy is their own individual hitter. As a team, the Blue Jays chase a good amount, but they're a super high contact team.
0: Yeah.
1: So isn't, like, obviously the best outcome as a pitcher is a strikeout, but the second best outcome is they have expanded the zone and made contact with a chase pitch because, like, the quality of contact you're going to get on something off the plate is just so low. Like, that's, you're obviously hoping for a swing and miss first, but that's kind of next best outcome, right?
0: Yeah, I think all pitchers love a good strikeout at any point, but there also comes a point in your career as a pitcher, you're like, I want them to put it in play and I want to get out of here. I need to get off the mound. I think with the Jays, it's a little bit tough because of how much they chase, yes, but how much contact is made. And as we've seen in the past, sometimes that contact, or it's just finding holes. They're bloops, or they'll take advantage of some defensive miscues, whatever that may be. And then the big hit comes, a gap or a home run, whatever that may be. So, I mean, with this club, attacking, yes. Getting off the plate, yes. You want swing and miss, yes. Contact, it can be good sometimes, but also it might not be with this team. So I think with Vladdy, though, just going back to him in particular, he hits the ball so hard still, so contact is still something you generally wouldn't want, but based on how things have been going, it's fine. You can expand and hope that it's just off the bat. Hopefully he's fouling it off. You can expand more. And if the contact is what it has been, it's hopefully at somebody and not launched at a 25-degree angle to center field.
1: Yeah, and even the hitting the ball hard, like, he obviously, his high-end exit velocities are still, you know, it's him and Giancarlo and Judge and Shohei up there.
0: Yeah.
1: But on average, he's fallen over the last couple of years from 98th percentile average exit velocity to just 73rd percentile this year. So still above average, but he's gone from elite to above average.
0: Right.
1: Which is, you know, in addition to sometimes the launch angle stuff or beating it into the ground or whatever. So he's, it's weird to see, like, to bring up his Statcast page and see him, like, above average for chase rate, too, because he's usually, when he's so locked in, it's, the eye is such a big part of it.
0: Yeah.
1: Well, luckily, tonight they'll face a guy who just went 50 innings of shutout ball. So let's take a break. We'll talk a little Christopher Sanchez. We'll talk a little Roy Halladay and maybe some Jeff Hoffman if you're not Hoffman'd out on the other side. As Jays Talk Plus continues with John Axford and Blake Murphy on the Sportsnet Radio Network.
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9: 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But Vegas sealed the deal in double overtime to take a 2-1 series lead. What's in store for Game 4? 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
1: Welcome back to Jays Talk Plus. Blake Murphy and John Axford with you. We'll get you set for Jays Phillies in a little bit, but one other item from the weekend, and John, forgive me, but this has come up already a couple times. Jeff Hoffman struggling a little bit, not a little bit. He has a 6.26 ERA. He came in a pretty friendly spot on Saturday, sixth inning. There was a runner on base, but four-run lead, I think, at that point, gives up a home run. This has continued to be, he was very good last year, but still had trouble with the long ball.
0: Yeah.
1: Excellent in the playoffs, then trouble with the long ball. And so far this year, Nothing has really gone his way. 6.26 ERA. And what I'm really curious about your take on is the walks are down. The strikeouts are way up. The swing and miss stuff is like Mason Miller and then a bunch of guys that include Jeff Hoffman. The pitch design metrics are good. The things like fielding independent pitching aren't like Louis Varland elite, but they're pretty good if we stripped out some of the batting average on balls and play luck and stuff like that. However, he has remained pretty prone to the blow up here and especially prone to the home run. What do you make of where, and like this is continuing to happen now in non, you know, they've moved him out of the ninth inning and he had the blow up last weekend in the ninth inning. But like this one was in the sixth inning. What do you make of where Jeff Hoffman is at right now?
0: This is so weird, honestly, watching it. He's so nasty. His stuff is so good. Being on the back end and having moments of I guess what he's experiencing, feeling like you're doing well and then just giving up the long ball, or in my case, I was just walking too many guys at times and then giving up the long ball. If all the other outside things felt great, it felt like I was striking out a bunch of guys, things like that. But watching him and watching the way the pitches move and everything, it's wild to see like the home runs that are given up, and they are on mistake pitches. Yes, but like, do the hitters just know that it's coming at that exact moment? It's so strange for me to watch and see when all these things are moving all over the place. He looks so nasty. He might throw three of the best pitches he's ever thrown, strike somebody out, and then the first pitch of the next guy is a home run. And you're like, what just happened? Like, why is that happening here? And like you said, there were spurts of this, I guess, last year. But right now, whatever it may be, whether they're utilizing him in the sixth, going back to the ninth inning, getting him out of the closer's role, kind of putting him back in to figure it out again, getting him out again. The only thing I can think of since I've been there before too is just that mental drain that's been pushing on him, whether it's from last year.
1: And the like, here we go again.
0: Yeah, just maybe even the expectations of signing the contract going into the year that he had. You know, good year, still prone to the long ball, like you said. Good in the playoffs, but then a couple, you know, I mean, I think everyone is going to be thinking of that game at game seven. Yeah. So, and for me, being in that role previously, I'm going to be thinking of it too. And it's really hard to remove that and remove yourself from that at times. So when you're coming into a new year, you're just hoping for the clean slate, do what you can. And when things aren't going your way and the long ball is happening again, you feel like you're making good pitches. And as you stated, all the other metrics outside are looking really good and you're still throwing the ball really well. Like, what is it? What do you do to fix this? And without completely stepping away and just trying to give them, well, I guess like a sixth inning, there isn't much else I don't think that you can do. Not physically. Pitch choice seems to be fine too. It's just the mistake. It's just leaving the pitch up, leaving something over the plate a little bit too much. That mental side of this game can really be taxing on guys, and especially at that back of the pen when you've had success there and then some of the biggest moments of your career and your life didn't go as well as you had hoped. And now you're just in that role again. Things aren't going well. Here we go again. What do I do? What do I have to do to change this? It can just kind of become a wheel that you're spinning over and over, questioning the same questions in different ways. And then at some point during the year, you just figure it out. And I think that's what's going to happen. At some point, things will settle for him and he will just figure it out. This has been such a tough go for him. It's really hard to watch because I think we all know how much he loves being back at that back end of the pen and how much he wants to perform for the team and for his teammates and for the city. So seeing that is heart-wrenching when you know a guy's just grinding through it, trying to figure it out. But I think at some point he will. It's just going to be at some point that wheel's going to stop spinning. He will, I guess, kind of just clear whatever that is that's bothering him. Maybe it's just a couple outings. Maybe he gets a break out there. Something goes well for him in a moment on the mound. And we should see like the version of Jeff Hoffman that we've seen in the past. I think it's just going to take a little bit more time still.
1: Yeah, it's a tough one. And I'd imagine it's tough for him. I know you went through it in 2012 a little bit coming off that elite 2011 season. And then, you know, I imagine like you can remind yourself of, hey, here's the strikeout numbers. I'm striking out 12 per nine in your case. And I went, what, 46 for 46 or whatever it was the year before?
0: Yeah, 46 for 48,
1: yeah.
0: I think.
1: You can remind yourself that a lot, but if the game before you walked a guy and then gave up a two-run homer, that's probably a little fresher in your mind than, oh, I was sick last year.
0: Yeah, even at the beginning of that year, I guess for me in 2012, I continued that save streak into 2012. But I was kind of all over the place. I was walking guys. I was striking a bunch of guys. I was giving up home runs. And then all of a sudden, once I blew that first save, everything kind of just fell apart from there and continued to fall apart until I came out of the role, worked through things for a few months, and then basically just went back into the manager's office and was like, give me the role back. I think this is my job. So then I got it back and things went well.
1: Oh, it's just
0: towards the end of the year. Yeah. Yeah. Sometimes you just got to be firm. Right. But there were other things going on. I think, like Jim Henderson, Francisco Rodriguez, they were closing out games too. And we were all kind of having a hiccup at the back end of the pen. And I was like, listen, I'll just don't let everyone have a hiccup back here. Just let one person do it, I guess, essentially.
1: Great.
0: For me, and that was like removing myself from that space was more of a mental thing than anything else too. And it took me a while. Like I would get into games and I didn't know what was going on. Felt like I was throwing hard, felt like I was throwing well. Give up a walk, give up a hit. And that happens to be a bloop. And next thing it's a home run. And then what did you do? Oh, you just blew the game again. So at some point, I think some of these things will fall into place. He has proven that he can do the job. He is a good pitcher and he has elite stuff. Watching it on TV, it's ridiculous to see. I wish I had his stuff when I pitched. It's nasty. I think just keep trusting what they're working on, what they're going through, and I think that mental side will eventually come through for him.
1: You certainly hope so, because even if the Blue Jays are going to add at the trade deadline, which you would imagine every good team is going to do that, you still need Jeff Hoffman to be, you know, at least get to where he's a seventh inning guy for you. And you have Rodgers and Varland and whoever you might pick up to kind of work in the leverage spots. It's not as if Jeff Hoffman is going anywhere. So you need him to figure it out. Okay. I want to spin back a little bit, even further back than 2011 and 2012. Tonight at the ballpark, there is a Roy Halladay jersey giveaway. The Phillies are here. Roy Halladay obviously had some pretty big moments with that franchise, which we'll talk about with Todd Zielecki in our next segment. He wrote Doc, The Life of Roy Halladay. But John, you grew up a Blue Jays fan. You grew up around here. You got into baseball. You overlapped with Roy Halladay in the majors a little bit. What are your kind of core memories of Roy Halladay?
0: Yeah, being a Blue Jays fan, it was awesome watching him pitch. I remember actually very specifically the year, I think he broke his leg, I think, one year after he won the Cy Young. Is that right?
1: I think so, yeah.
0: And I remember actually being like heartbroken because he had such a good, strong start to the year. I was like, oh, he's definitely going to win a Cy Young 2 years in a row. You know, you're a kid. You're enjoying the game. You're enjoying the
1: team. Oh, yeah. Line drive off the shin.
0: Yeah. Okay.
1: Kevin Mensch.
0: So I remember that specifically as just a fan of the Jays and a fan of Roy Halladay. So getting to the big leagues at some point, I can actually, well, let me backtrack myself as well here. I was in the minor leagues, and I actually ended up getting to the big leagues because of Roy Halladay, whether he knows it or not. I was taken to a bullpen in Dunedin because they couldn't figure me out anymore when I was with the Brewers. It was, I don't know, I was just a tall guy trying to throw strikes. I was throwing too many balls. I was about to probably be released. And they kind of figured there was a little bit more in there. And they just asked me, like, do you know Roy Halladay? I was like, of course.
1: Ever heard of him?
0: Yeah. I was like, of course I know who that is. Grew up a Jays fan, but also, yeah, best pitcher in the big leagues. Yeah, of course I know who that is. And all they said was, just try to throw like him. And that's all they needed to say. And I just changed my angle. I just became a little more athletic on the mound. The fastball that was maybe low 90s and could hit 95, 96 at times was then sitting 94 to 96 in my next game in Dunedin. And then I went from A-ball to the big leagues that same year. And that was all just from two pitching coaches taking me to the side in Dunedin when we were about to play an A-ball game. And just said, try to throw like Roy Halladay. So just being a fan of his, watching him with the Jays, and then being told, just emulate one of your favorite guys that you ever watched, do that. And it got me there. It's something I never got to tell him in person, but obviously something that I'll forever be thankful for, of just being a fan of his and being like, well, you were so good that I was just told to try and be like you. Even though I look nothing like you on the mound, they just knew it was going to do something to help me. And it did. I got to the big leagues. So
1: That's very cool. Also, like, that being a pitching coach and giving that advice feels insane to me.
0: Yeah.
1: It's like how the Jays fixed Robbie Ray by being like, hey, man, Have you thought about not walking, guys?
0: Before? Yeah. Just throw it down the middle. See what happens. Yeah, for me, I was just so
1: why
0: upright.
1: Why don't you just throw, like, this is, like, almost the same as if you were struggling in the, like, if we went to Jeff Hoffman right now and we're like, hey, you know who you should throw? Like, Mariano Rivera.
0: Yeah.
1: You should try to
0: try that. Do you know him?
1: Have you heard of him? Yeah.
0: Just watch a couple of videos. See what you can do.
1: Yeah.
0: For me, it worked out. So, but never got to meet him in person. Saw him across the field and cross paths, while playing against one another. Incredible to watch the workmanship on the mound and off the mound. I didn't get to experience that, but what you heard from people of how hard he worked off the mound was incredible as well.
1: It's also, I mean, there's great stuff from a work ethic perspective. A lot of Todd Zielecki's book goes into the mental performance side. Like Roy Halladay had considered becoming a mental skills coach when he was done pitching and things like that. And then also from a perseverance perspective, I have 1064 in my sleeve here. So Roy Halladay literally had the worst ERA of all time and then managed to turn it around and become a Hall of Famer. So if you're anyone, but like especially a baseball player, if you hit a low and can't see your way out, Roy Halladay was literally had the worst pitching season of all time.
0: And they sent him all the way to A-ball, right?
1: Yes.
0: And brought him all the way back to being a Hall of Famer.
1: Yeah.
0: Incredible.
1: Yeah, pretty good. He did not ever, again, have an ERA anywhere close to 1064 after that one. We'll talk more Halladay with Todd Zielecki next. Also tonight, the Jays are going to see Christopher Sanchez. I know you chased the save consecutive save streak at one point. It's pretty impressive. Christopher Sanchez was just chasing Oral Hershiser's scoreless inning streak. He managed to get to 50 and two-thirds of an inning. I mean, he's always been pretty, or not always, because he was a nothing prospect that they got for Curtis Meade in a trade with the Tampa Bay Rays, and then were able to sign him to a really team-friendly extension such that they re-extended him this past offseason to be like, you know what? You've overperformed this so much. We feel bad. Here's more money, which is the first time in the history of capitalism that has happened. it's kind of self-evident, but a guy comes in and he's allowed one run in his last six starts going over 50 innings. How are you approaching this one?
0: Good luck, I think is how the pre-game meetings go. You're like, this is what we've got. Good luck out there. No, I think you approach it the same way they have in the past with Skeens. They managed to hit around a little bit. This is maybe going to play into the Jays' favor with, yes, chase, but yes, contact, and maybe some of that contact falls in. Some of those little dribblers through holes or something that's just falling over the infield and in front of the outfield. I personally wouldn't. I didn't hit. So trying to approach someone who just came off 50-plus innings of scoreless baseball, it's going to be a tough task for the Jays no matter what, no matter how good things are going or how not good things are going out there for them. So I just hope whatever magic happened yesterday and some of the breaks that they did get kind of just filter into the game and things, kind of fall into place for them a little bit more again.
1: Do you see anything or make anything of the fact you mentioned Skeens? They also got they chased Chris Sale, the second earliest he's been chased out of a game, and I think it was the most hits he allowed this year. They have, and this is like, we'll call it anecdata because there is a little bit of numbers to it, but it's mostly just, I remember these couple of outings.
0: Right.
1: The fact that they do seem to be able to, Cam Schlittler was another one. These high stuff guys, the Jays have seemed to have had a better time against than some of the more like pitchability, I have six pitches and mix my locations and movements and stuff like that. Is there anything to be made of that this early on?
0: I think maybe has to come down to some of the mental prep. You have to be locked in on these guys. Otherwise, you're done before you get in the box, I think. And just from the pitcher's side, for me, it would be the same. Like if I'm facing someone that I faced regularly that I knew was going to be a tough out, like you're mentally locked in, which is why sometimes Clint Barmas went 3-for-3 with two home runs off me or something like that, because you're not locked in on the same guys. You're locked in against someone else. No, nothing against Clint Barmas. We were teammates at one point.
1: Is he the one who got hurt carrying venison up the stairs?
0: I'm not sure. I wouldn't have been there for that, so I don't know.
1: Yeah.
0: But you...
1: He is.
0: He is. Yeah, you have to... When you prep, pregame prep for these guys, you know it's going to be a tough at bat before you even get in the box. So that mental preparation is, I think, different. The pregame prep is different. I don't know what the Traject machines have for them as far as being helpful against some of these guys. Maybe it's more so because now they have an opportunity to prepare mentally and physically against this pitcher. But, I mean, if you're not prepared, you're out, I think, against some of these guys. So if you take that mentality in right away, I think you're going to be in a better spot, and especially with a team that chases and throws the bat out there, some of those things are going to fall into play for you.
1: Yeah, we'll see. The other thing Christopher Sanchez does, because he does get nearly a league-high amount of chase and nearly a league-high amount of swing and miss, and it therefore is among the league leaders in strikeouts, and he never walks anyone. If you do make contact, you can kind of hit it hard. He has a 58% ground ball rate.
0: Yeah.
1: So, you know, you're really going to have to string a couple seeing eyes through in a row. It's
0: just hard out of the box. You know, those first few steps are going to count.
1: Yeah, I guess so. It's not the world's sharpest defense behind him, but pretty remarkable 50-plus innings scoreless there for Christopher Sanchez. We got like 2.5 minutes left here. What did I have for you? Let's just do some movie stuff. I know you saw Backrooms recently, right? So for anyone who doesn't know, John Axford, when he was a player, would get every Oscar pick right and is known as as much of a movie guy as a music and baseball guy. What have you seen? Give me a 2-minute movie rec here, a little movie corner.
0: I mean, Backrooms was great. I guess I want to watch it again. I've kind of just gone down a rabbit hole of trying to figure out what is actually going on, and I'm pretty certain there's going to be a sequel, if not more, based on what was coming.
1: It sounded like it. Have you gone as far as dabbling in like the source material?
0: I did. I watched some early just so I could have an understanding, because I didn't want to go in completely blind. I didn't want to know enough about the film. I didn't want to spoil anything of the film, but I wanted enough backstory of the film from the Kane Pixels shorts and stuff online. So I watched some of those. I got as many of them in as I could, and then just went into the film blind, and I loved it. I thought it was great psychological horror with some pretty gnarly grotesque scenes. So
1: you were a big movie guy as a player, and obviously like you have flights and the odd off day and stuff like that. Yeah. Was it hard to work in during the season? Like a couple of Blue Jays might have got to the Luke Combs concert the other night. We all need to have non-work mental space.
0: Yeah.
1: As well, was it? Did you just load it up in the off season, or were you able to find windows during the games too?
0: There would be windows sometimes. I remember specifically certain films coming out. I remember The Dark Knight. I was in the minor leagues. A bunch of us all made sure we set up a time and a theater and purchased in advance. Even The Dark Knight Rises. I think a bunch of us saw Inception. I remember in San Francisco when I was with the Brewers. Jay Happ and I went and watched The Quiet Place. I remember. I think we had a day off in Cleveland. He and I went and watched that. But on the flights is where I would get things in. Just get the laptop out, throw on a movie, have someone sit with me sometimes to watch the films with me. And a lot of the times I would put on horrors just to make them feel a little more uncomfortable, or get a nice Korean film going. And just have them, you know, sit beside me and take it all in with me.
1: Well, I enjoyed sitting beside you for this hour. 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
18: In the 660 Traffic Center, Michelle Yee. Well, we do have a collision in the northeast at 64th Avenue and Falcon Ridge Boulevard. You are going to find that the left-hand lanes are closed both directions as 64th Avenue, so you do need to stay to the right. And then construction is going to slow you down both directions of John Laurie Boulevard in the northwest, just as you're approaching and passing 53rd Street. 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
22: 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A stringer! 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
1: All right, let's get to it here. Happy Monday to you. Sportsnet Today, Sportsnet 960, The Fan. Patrick DeMott, Peter Klein with you. How are you, PK?
2: I'm doing well. I missed you guys for a couple days.
1: Yeah, you were doing a whole bunch of other stuff, a lot of stuff. Busy sports weekend for you.
2: Yeah, busy sports weekend. The Wild Rose dust-up at Cardell South, and then a couple dogs games. And by the end of that dogs game, the voice was starting to go a little bit.
1: Yeah.
2: So, turns out 11 games in 3 days might be my limit.
1: Damn, good for you.
2: Thank you.
1: That's awesome. We got two outstanding producers as well. This is Molly Nanji. How you doing?
3: Can't complain. Just recovering from 80% of my move. I still have 75, about 20% still left to go. But mostly moved into the new place.
1: Nice.
3: So that was a fun part.
1: Good to hear. You're almost there. You also got Cameron Hughes hanging out.
4: Fellas.
1: How you doing, Cam?
4: Happy International Best Friends Day.
1: Is that what it is?
4: Yeah. And World Ocean Day.
1: Oh,
4: it's a beautiful day.
1: World Ocean Day. All right.
4: I got tired about talking about the weather in my intro. So
1: that's all right. Yeah, it doesn't really play on a podcast. I get if we were just still live radio.
4: Yeah.
1: We are. We also on a podcast. But the weather doesn't play good if you're listening to this like last week. Or
4: just
1: week.
4: Not here.
1: Yeah, that's true. Yeah, just like, hey, well, I don't care about
4: that's
1: what
4: weird.
1: They're dealing with.
4: Okay.
1: Exactly. But yeah, we also got a new intern hanging out with us. We'll get him on the mic throughout the week. Liam hanging out with us. So yeah, we're a busy station right now, busy studio, and it's a busy week in the world of sports. Of course, absolutely amazing Stanley Cup final going on right now. I don't know what the hell happened there on Saturday night there. Carolina Hurricanes, 3 goals in 39 seconds after being down 4-0, get that thing to tied at 4-4, go to double overtime. Vegas ends up pulling it out there in the end, but they get one more day off before resuming their acquaintances tomorrow night at T-Mobile. We'll have that one for you right here on Sportsnet 960, The Fan. Also, busy day around the NHL coaching world. Sounds like Peter Laviolette is going to be joining the Pacific Division. What's the Edmonton Oilers doing? We're going to be talking with David Pagnotta coming up at 2 o'clock, fourth period, as he's live in Las Vegas getting set for game number 4. And, of course, it is the world's biggest sports tournament happening this week, if you haven't noticed. The FIFA World Cup finally gets underway this Thursday in Mexico City when Mexico takes on South Africa. We'll be visited by one of the classic voices in this country talking soccer, James Sharman, former soccer show or footy show back on the Score days.
2: Yes.
1: One Soccer, helping us out on Sportsnet here, covering all things World Cup as Canada's got to replace another name ahead of their tournament opener on Thursday against Bosnia and Herzegovina. We'll visit with James Sharman coming up at 1:30. And we'll have a little fun at 2:30. New fad trend around the sports fantasy crazy people world. if we remember Puck Duco, we have a new fun game for you coming up at 2:30. But right now, we'll get a little taste of what happened this weekend in the world of sports and what's happening tonight with headlines.
0: Taking a look at what's going on in the world of sports. 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
4: All right, fellas, let's get into it. We're going to start off Game 3 of the Stanley Cup Finals. That went down Saturday night. We'll get into it right now. After a quiet first period, Vegas Golden Knights come out roaring in the second. Tomas Hertl opens the scoring on the power play and then leave it to Mitch Marner to get the fastest hat trick in Stanley Cup playoff history.
5: And William Karlsson loose, but fanned on the shot. Split in front, score! It goes off Walker, and it's 2-0. Big save by Anderson to keep them alive, but Marner again! Jackson Blake to the line. Nikishin fanned on that. Mitch Marner loose again. Marner in. Second career playoff hat trick.
4: Sorry, I should correct myself. Fastest hat trick in Stanley Cup Finals history. That 4-point period for Mitch Marner, by the way, was the first time a player has had 4 points in a period of the Cup Final since Frank Foyston of the Seattle Metropolitans did it. Back in 1919.
2: Remember that Frank. Name for 84 and
1: 08. Yeah, we'll remember that. Frank Foyston for later on.
4: So Vegas gets a 4-0 lead in the span of 7 minutes. Freddie Anderson gets pulled for Brandon Bussey, and everything is looking Golden Knights, and they're ready to cruise to a 2-1 series lead. But give credit to these Golden Knights. They weren't ready to go down easy.
6: Martin dumps it down. Coughlin back. Jarvis trying to take it away in front. Martin scores! And the Hurricanes get one back. There's Aho in front, and off the line, it's in! And just like that, Taylor Hall's got Carolina back in the game! And they look for it, here we go! It's a one-goal game! Do you believe it?
4: Jordan Martinook, Taylor Hall, and Jordan Staal all score for the Hurricanes. Their goals coming 39 seconds apart are the fastest three ever in a Stanley Cup final game, and then Andrei Svechnikov jams in the puck on a 6-on-4 power play with a minute 42 remaining. We are headed to overtime. 20 minutes of overtime, though, solves nothing. Into double OT we go, where Shea Theodore is your overtime hero.
6: Howden still with possession. Former captain of the Moose Jaw Warriors, back to McNabb and across. Theodore missed.
4: The Golden Knights defeat the Hurricanes 5-4. They lead that series 2-1. Game 4 goes Tuesday at 6 o'clock right here on Sportsnet 960 The Fan.
1: Yeah, this has been, one of the, easily probably the best start to a Stanley Cup final ever.
2: Yeah.
1: Easily. I don't think we've ever had games this exciting. That Game 1, the comeback. Game 2, the comeback. Game 3, the comeback. You can't leave it. Even if a 4-0 lead in this playoff. Vegas came back from a 3-0 lead against Colorado, and that would prove to be nothing. Carolina tried to do the same, but just couldn't get it done in overtime. And that's the big decision now on Carolina is, do you go to Brandon Bussey? Is that the guy that starts in game number 4? And there was maybe a little... I don't think there was much talk after game 1. It was like, okay, it was just one game against Montreal, going back to the Eastern Conference Final. Could you perhaps take Anderson out of there? Because they left Anderson, Ron Brindamore left Anderson in for all those goals against Montreal. Yeah. But that was the right decision, I thought. Get him out of there for the third period. Just give him an extra little bit of time off there. You'll have essentially 2.5 days to get back to where you want. But now you have to essentially win 3 out of 4 games.
2: Yeah.
1: You can't be messing around. As good as Frederik Andersen has been in this postseason for you, I think it is time for Rod the Bod to make the decision and go to Brandon Bussey ahead of game 4.
2: Yeah, because, realistically, you allowed 4 and then also 2 others that got called back.
1: So, yeah, could have been curtains a lot earlier.
2: Right. Now, one of them, Barbashev or Dorofeev, one of the two, skated into his brain.
1: Yeah.
2: So that's not necessarily his fault, but, on the offside one, he didn't know it was going to be offside. So that's a shot he should have had, too. So I think it's the right time to go with Bussey, and if it doesn't go well, you still have at least a little bit of wiggle room to go back with Freddie Anderson for game number 5.
1: Yeah.
2: If this one but if you go back with Anderson here and then it doesn't go well, now you've thrown Bussey into the biggest game of his life with no safety net there. So I think the timing of it makes sense to put Freddie Anderson in. It's not all his fault, but I don't think he played particularly well. But the defense in front of him did him no favors either, Azam.
3: Yeah, no. I was doing the game here on 960 where we had it. And in all honesty, yes, he needed to have that one big save. But just on the Bussey standpoint, what's the harm in it? Because, yes, they scored those 3 goals to make it 4-3. But then the TV timeout came in and Vegas was able to settle things down. And he made 2-3 big saves. 1, the penalty shot on Marner.
2: Yep.
3: And 2 stick saves just after a power play opportunity for the Vegas Golden Knights that allowed... The penalty shot changed it, but that allowed... Carolina to get that game tying goal, to get it to overtime, to even force some extra hockey. If that's not pressure, that just kind of shows what Brandon Bussey can do. And he took most of the starts for Carolina this season, and he's been able to kind of show himself. And when we have guard goaltender experts and Kevin Wildey come on Flamestock, and he's talked about how Brandon Bussey has been able to settle things down for Carolina, there's no harm in having a goaltender just give Anderson that one break, that reset, that if things don't go well, you're still our guy. You're going to be with the do or die game.
1: Yeah, Florida Panthers still lingering around here in this cup final because Brandon Bussey started the year with the Florida Panthers and now finds himself trying to help Carolina get the series perhaps tied up to two.
3: A teammate of Jaromir Jagr still in the postseason.
1: Yeah, Rasmus Anderson.
2: It is funny, too, that we talked with the Sonny Mehta hiring from the Devils. Like, hey, just bring anyone in for Florida.
1: Yeah.
2: And now it goes to backup and third string goalies, too.
1: Exactly.
2: Yeah, whoever. You play with the Panthers once, come on down. Yeah, it's just like that coaching tree with McVay.
1: Yeah.
2: In LA,
1: exactly.
2: Anyone who's had lunch with the guy, yeah, we're hiring you. Mm-hmm. Yeah, it doesn't matter.
1: Oh, you're the quarterback analyst. All right, yeah, you could be the OC of this team, totally. but yeah, 6 o'clock tomorrow, we'll see if Carolina can tie the series back up at two before they get back out to Raleigh for a game number five. And of course, we'll have that one for you right here, Sportsnet 960 The Fan.
4: Up next, guys, in the NHL, we got some coaching news coming out from the NHL's Pacific Division. We're starting off in Los Angeles as some breaking news from Sportsnet's Elliot Friedman today. He tweeted less than an hour ago that Peter Laviolette will become the next head coach of the LA Kings. Elliot Friedman also reporting that Edmonton and Toronto were also interested in hiring Laviolette. Laviolette has been out of work since leaving the head coaching role of the New York Rangers at the end of the 2024-25 season. He holds an .846, .562, and .161 all-time regular season record over almost 1,600 games coached in the NHL, ranking seventh all-time in regular season wins and first among U.S.-born head coaches.
1: Yeah, I mean, the old boys club continues on in the NHL, and it's just I'm not a fan of these retread hires. We know how hard it is for these head coaches to attempt to win a Stanley Cup with another team. Mm-hmm. It's only done by three other guys. But again, what does this kind of say for Los Angeles? This is not going to be a head coach that, okay, we got to go down. We got a little bit of a rebuild here. And
2: yeah.
1: I'm not saying the Kings were ever going to rebuild. They go out and get Artemi Panarin ahead of last year's trade deadline. Of course, you're going to go all in, whether that's trying to get an Austin Matthews or somebody else, whether it's a Dylan Larkin, I don't know. But it does feel like this is the type of coach that you bring in for a team that's wanting to do a lot of things come postseason time. And I don't know if the LA Kings are there. And that's why I was never a fan of, you know, Laviolette made more sense for the Oilers as much as I hated Laviolette getting a job here in the first place because I'm not a fan of him. The Rangers fans will tell you that. They were not a fan of him at the end of his tenure there. He was not very good. It's just another boring NHL hire that I'm kind of getting sick of.
2: This one, I don't mind as much because I don't think he is that bad. And of the guys who have experience, he's probably the second best one. And with Carl sitting pretty tight out at the University of Denver, I don't know what else is out there, right? Mm-hmm. And so I can understand, like, there are some of the retread ones. Now, one of the retread ones I thought was very retready was Torts to Vegas. Mm-hmm. So I'm not going to go too far on it.
1: But I felt like he was only going to take a job for, like, hey, like, kind of like Sutter's, like, is he going to be the Blackhawks or the Flames?
2: Yeah.
1: Like, I need to take a team that's, like, this close to a Stanley Cup.
2: Right. And we'll talk about another retread in a second here that I'm really out on. The thing that is interesting for me, because you're right, like, the Kings are going to be hanging around in this now. And this is an obvious, we are going to try to make a tight turn.
1: What can you get out of Byfield? Like, can Laviolette draw even more out of a Quentin Byfield, get into that more 70, 80 point per game guy that is expected of him?
2: Can he get any offense out of anybody?
1: Exactly.
2: Right? Like that was the problem with this team the whole year, is that they couldn't score a thing.
1: And I think Byfield with Panarin on a full year, I think that's only going to help Byfield.
2: Yeah, I think that's going to be good, but it's now a new era there. The thing that's interesting to me is the best coach available is Bruce Cassidy.
1: Mm-hmm.
2: There's only one of him. Edmonton and Toronto are looking at something. So one of them is going to get the prom queen. And I don't, we'll talk in a second about where the other one might go. But it does kind of feel like one of these teams is going to get a hire that their fan base is remarkably disappointed by. And I thought Laviolette to Toronto made a bunch of sense just for how Toronto was going to look at it. But now that's gone. So I'm interested to see where this kind of goes now.
1: And I think this is the first time Laviolette will actually find himself coaching out west, if I'm not mistaken. Yeah, no, he was in Nashville. He was in Nashville.
2: Oh, that's right, yeah.
1: In 2014, if you remember that.
2: Wow.
1: He was the head coach of the Predators from 14 to 2020. My goodness. He was their head coach during the Cup final.
2: Yeah.
1: So this is obviously he won the head coach. He won a Stanley Cup back in 2006 with the Carolina Hurricanes. He's been to the final with the Flyers. He's been to the final with the Predators. And he's been to a conference final with the New York Rangers. This is a guy that, you know, wins in the regular season.
2: Uh-huh.
1: It's in the postseason where there's been a bit of a struggle. But he can get you to the Cup final. But can he get you over that threshold? Yeah. We shall see it.
3: Yeah, just quick. I thought it was a potential missed opportunity for the LA Kings, just because, yes, they've got some younger talent. They've got some good guys coming up, but this was an opportunity.
7: Do they really have some young guys coming up?
3: I'd say Byfield still is untapped potential, right? Like, you look at even Brandt Clark. That's a guy that's...
1: Still waiting on a Brandt Clark to do something.
3: But that's the thing. Yeah. These guys haven't been unlocked yet, and maybe a younger coach that kind of fits maybe to a style that they're more suited to.
1: Something along their timeline?
3: Yeah, that might be an opportunity for them to kind of unlock that a little bit earlier. That's where I look at it, right? You look at some of the younger coaches. Like, you look at Washington, like Ryan Leonard has kind of come into his own because they went with the younger coach and kind of fits more. That's the first example that jumps out to my head.
1: Well, it was Ryan Warsawski in San Jose.
3: Exactly. Look at that as well, right?
1: This is what David Carl was eventually, he's going to find himself into an NHL head coaching circle at some point. I think he's just waiting for the right situation. I don't want my first head coaching job to be the Toronto Maple Leafs. I'm sorry.
7: No.
1: I don't.
3: No, I 100% agree.
1: Not especially right now in that ticking time bomb.
3: Yeah, so that's exactly where I think that's where the opportunity was to go with a little bit of younger coach and see if you can unlock something that not only keeps you for right now, but also unlocks your future, which, let's be honest, they haven't really, they've bought more than they've brought in. So they're able to get some of the young players that they have already into the system and keep the longevity of a franchise a lot longer.
1: We'll check in with David Pagnotta coming up in 2 o'clock, but he'll also hopefully have some news on this one, Cam.
4: Yeah, and according to Darren Dreger, the Edmonton Oilers coaching search has taken a big twist as reports have come out that they are talking with the NHLPA about the potential hire of veteran coach Mike Babcock. Babcock has been out of the NHL since 2023 when he resigned as coach of the Columbus Blue Jackets before coaching a single game after Paul Bissonnette had accused him of improperly viewing players' phones. Babcock has coached 1,301 career games with the Maple Leafs, Red Wings, and Ducks, won the Stanley Cup back in Detroit in 2008. Peter Klein.
7: Yes.
4: How do you feel about hearing this?
7: First of all.
1: It's gross.
7: It's Oilersy.
1: Yeah.
7: It's very Oilersy. And this is, I did a thing on this on my podcast, Couch Potato Diary, wherever you get your podcast.
1: Mm-hmm.
7: That pressure of having the star player and the year where you have to win makes teams do desperate things so often. And this is that. This is, look, we got to get a win now coach. We got a best guy ever. Who's done it at a proven level before? Mike Babcock. We know he's done it. Sure, he's booted players and has taken their phones and tried to,
1: downright emotional abuse is what he has inflicted on players.
7: So yeah, sure, he's done all of those things, but the guy won a really long time ago. So we can, we got a guy who's won the Stanley Cup in 2004, having a coaching renaissance now. Why not a guy who went to the Cup in 2003? This is a desperation move. I think it's the wrong desperation move. It's a panic move. You've gone this far waiting on the Bruce Cassidy thing. I don't know why you would have to go this route anyway. So this is the pressure of the moment, I think, getting to the Oilers. Now, I can also see Stan Bowman maybe wanting to lean into the, give guys a second chance thing, given his whole thing that went on in Chicago. But I don't like it, and it's absolutely gross to me, guys. And
1: this would be, it'd be a third chance. Columbus was his second chance, and that didn't go well.
7: He got booted from...
1: Sorry, it would have been technically his second chance.
7: He didn't coach a game in Columbus.
1: Noise came out of Toronto. When the noise came out of Toronto, maybe that's why I'm alluding to, because I didn't think he was going to get hired again after Toronto.
7: Yeah.
1: And then Columbus does it. And then, maybe this we shouldn't do it. So this would be the... a roundabout way, I guess the third time, but second time that he's been through it. But I don't know. I'm not a fan of this. Of course, the NHLPA has to. They're going through, I guess, I don't know if that's the right circles to go through, of course. But is this what Connor McDavid wants? Is this what Leon Draisaitl wants? Is that what those guys want? Because those two should be the two most important players. That if they're okay with it, then whatever. Everybody should be okay with it. But if there's any sort of animosity, you're just like, I don't know. Just like, but again, it's June 8th. You're not getting Bruce Cassidy because Vegas is being Vegas.
7: Yeah.
1: You're going to have to move on to your next best option. And if Laviolette was that, he's not coming there. It does feel like they have exhausted all options right now. Daryl Sutter doesn't want to come coach right now.
7: Mm-hmm.
1: Like, this is just...
7: Jay Woodcroft.
1: For guys that are like, hey, you've been to a Stanley Cup final, you have a Stanley Cup. Hey, can you coach Connor McDavid? I'm sure he can. His son just got hired. I know that. So they'll have both the Babcocks coaching, but I don't know.
7: The thing I don't get is like, I can't imagine watching the Leafs and then watching this whole Marner thing break
8: out
7: and go,
8: I want that.
7: Yeah, I want the guy who ruined them first. I want the guy who screwed that group up first to come in and try to fix this in 1 year here.
8: Like, we've heard like what Marner's gone through and what Babcock did with him with the rookie list. Hey, make a list, rank the players and whatnot. Mm-hmm. I'm sure he's learned from that moment because of Columbus would have never hired him. But then there was the Columbus thing. Let me look it through your phone and all that stuff.
7: Yeah.
8: What's it going to be in Edmonton? Or is it just like, I'm here to do my job and that's coach hockey.
7: Yeah.
8: And if it's just for a year because McDavid's only going to be here for one more year, then so be it.
7: Right.
8: Then I guess it's just because I don't like it. But again, I think the options are minuscule for Edmonton unless you just want to go hire an assistant or something like that for somebody who could just get it through. Because none of more like, I'd almost want to take, you know, Knobs at this point.
7: Right. Just bring him back.
8: Like, I get, but again, Knobs is, again, it feels like maybe Knobs wasn't just, he wasn't brutally honest enough in the media. Like, you're seeing, you look at the coaches that are having the success. They're very just,

0: Is that another route? Because he left the KHL halfway through his season for health reasons, but he could.
1: What about Patty Waugh?
2: Yeah.
0: But even Patrick Waugh is an option.
2: Like
1: Patty Waugh out in Edmonton would be pretty neat, I think.
2: I think so. Yeah, playing a bit more of a defensive style. Like, he just got a lot out of Matthew Schaefer.
1: Yeah.
2: So like, Evan Bouchard could be helped out.
1: Like, you'd think, like, the Islanders were a pretty decent team until, like, right at the very end.
2: And then they
1: moved on to DeBoer.
2: Yeah, if we're talking desperate and all of these different things, all I'm going to say is they keep getting better when Paul Coffey ends up on their bench. So, not saying that would be the first one, but that, just a thought. So, yeah, I think it's going to be very interesting, especially if Bruce Cassidy doesn't get freed from the dungeons of Las Vegas, that there's going to be some very frustrated fan bases.
3: Guys, really quick, just an update on the story we talked about late last week about Detroit Red Wings captain Dylan Larkin officially asking out out from his hometown team. An update from Helene St. James of the Detroit Free Press. We now know of the preferred destinations for one Dylan Larkin. According to St. James, the three teams are Minnesota, Florida, and Vegas. Larkin also has a full no-trade clause until 28-29 when it becomes a 10-team no-trade list.
1: Now, I think Detroit is going to want to look, you're going to roll your eyes when you hear Florida and Vegas, but I think Detroit's not looking for futures in this. Detroit is done with the future game. They want to try find guys that can help them win right now. So, yeah, this totally brings Florida and Vegas into the conversation. If they can target a Pavel Dorofeyev in a move.
2: That's the name that jumped out to me.
1: To make the money work, if Thomas Hertl has to go the other way, something like that. Like, Detroit is not going to come away empty-handed in any sort of Dylan Larkin trade. And that's where you look at these three teams. None of them have the prospect capital to get this Dylan Larkin trade done. But the Red Wings are not looking, I think, for those young guys. They want guys to help them win now. So if, hey, Minnesota, you want Dylan Larkin? I want Matt Boldy.
2: Mm-hmm.
1: Florida, you want that? I want Anton Lindell.
2: Yeah.
1: It's Vegas, Dorofeyev. Those are the type of guys I'm asking for in any sort of Dylan Larkin trade. And in Florida, I'm probably asking for your first round pick too.
2: Yeah.
1: I'm asking for 8th overall or 9th overall, whatever the hell Florida's pick.
2: They traded their first for Falk to St. Louis.
1: Exactly. So I'm getting a first. Like that mythical, hey, Connor Hellebuck trade to Florida that I was making up earlier with Lindell in the 9th. That's some of the thing I would do in Detroit. Would be Larkin, Lindell, 9th, probably something around that. But
2: yeah,
1: that makes me think, okay, these three teams, it's going to have to be, we're going to have to move a heavy piece off of this team to bring in another heavy piece. And this just makes me think of Bill Guerin's face when they were making the signing of Kirill Kaprizov and that I didn't want to do this.
2: Yeah.
1: Because I know how expensive teams are to build. I know that the way we are structured, the way Kaprizov's going to get paid, the way I have to pay Quinn Hughes, if I have to get Dylan Larkin in here, how much of a contender can I really be?
2: Right.
1: I'll be so top heavy.
2: Yeah, you'll be, like, just to pull a team out of thin air, the Detroit Red Wings.
1: Sure.
2: You know, like, that was their problem there. And so, yeah, if I'm Detroit, it is 100% like one of your main guys. Plus, I want a little bit of depth to be added because that's been my problem for forever. So it's those teams definitely get helped out by the situation, I think.
1: We'll get more on the Larkin situation with David Pagliotta coming up at 2.
3: Really quick, guys, just to wrap things up, Blue Jays are in action today. They're opening up their series against the 35-30 Philadelphia Phillies tonight. Christopher Sanchez gets the bump for Philly, and it's Patrick Corbin on the mound for the Bluebirds. First pitch goes at 5:07 tonight. You can catch it on Sportsnet TV or right here on Sportsnet 960 Fan following Flames Talk. And then Game 3 of the NBA Finals goes tonight as the series shifts to the mecca of basketball at MSG. New York erased home court advantage for the Spurs thanks to an awful turnover from Victor Wembanyama, literally throwing away Game 2. And they're headed back to the Garden where they're two wins away from their first championship since 1973. Tip-off from Madison Square Garden for Game 3 of the NBA Finals goes at 6:30 tonight.
1: And a certain somebody sucked all the fun out of that one. We'll talk a little footy around the corner. James Sharman covering the World Cup for us here on Sportsnet will join us next. Canada's got to replace two players now. But what else is happening around the World Cup as the opener is coming up on Thursday down in Mexico City? The latest around the FIFA World Cup with James Sharman. That's next. The Sportsnet Today rolls on here on Sportsnet 960 The Fan.
4: Calgary Traffic Update.
5: In the 660 Traffic Center, Michelle Yee. Well, no reported stalls or collisions at the moment in major routes like Deerfoot, Glenmore, Crowchild, as well as 16th Avenue, moving without any major slowdowns. Eastbound Bow Trail, though, you do have some lane closures just between Crowchild and downtown. And eastbound Heritage Drive, you're also seeing some heavier backups with lane closures in place as you make your way towards McLeod Trail. 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
14: 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Carolina responded with 3 goals in 39 seconds to tie it. But Vegas sealed the deal in double overtime to take a 2-1 series lead. What's in store for Game 4? 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
18: The Toronto Blue Jays entered the weekend at 30-33 before taking on the division rival, Baltimore Orioles. Looking to even up the series Saturday, the Blue Jays had a scheduled bullpen day with Spencer Miles pitching the bulk of the innings, going 4 1/3. And the Jays would even up the series with a 6-4 win when Ernie Clement would hit a three-run jack to put the Jays up late. Going for the series win, Kevin Gausman would take to the mound against Shane Bass. Gausman would have an uncharacteristically poor outing, giving up 4 runs in 5 innings of work. Ernie Clement would spark a 6-inning comeback after a controversial non-call, which would ignite a Jays rally where they scored 5 runs in the bottom of the 6th inning. Toronto is back in action tonight at 5:07 against the Phillies with Patrick Corbin and Christopher Sanchez on the mound. And you can catch that game right here on Sportsnet 960 The Fan. I'm Connor Gronsall, and this was your Jays Report, brought to you by The Heating Ninja. 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
19: Count down the days, single digits now, till Canada's opener of the 2026 FIFA Men's World Cup on Friday afternoon, 1 o'clock Calgary time, when they take on Bosnia and Herzegovina. It's going to be a fun one. Tournament, of course, gets underway Thursday in Mexico City. Mexico taking on South Africa. Also got Czechia and the Korea Republic going that night as well. Going to be a fun couple, 6 weeks. Going to be a great 6 weeks. And one of the best to do it, one of the best to talk about it in this country, James Sharman, host of the Footy Prime podcast and writer over at sportsnet.ca, joins us down the Atlas Pizza Sports Bar guest hotline. James, thank you so much for joining us this afternoon. How are you doing, buddy?
20: I'm doing great, thanks. Great. Just got back from Canada training. So, yeah, feeling great.
19: Yeah, no, obviously the squad is a little bit in flux right now as they have to replace Moise Bombido, obviously on top of the replacing of Marcelo Flores. Now, we had Jaden Nelson as a possibility. Now there's obviously Ralph Preso. With the two names that now have to be replaced, does it feel like it's a natural fit for Preso and a Jaden Nelson to be the replacements for Bombido and Flores?
20: Well, the plot thickens on that sound right now. Jesse Marsh said today that Moise Bombido is still with the team.
19: Okay.
20: And he will give him until the last minute possible, which would be 3 p.m. on Thursday, to make the squad. But, you know, quite honestly, I'd be surprised at this point if he does make it, considering he hasn't played. He's barely trained in the last week or so. Now, the natural replacement would be Ralph Preso, who deserves it, is a fantastic player and very much a big part of this team's future. But he missed training today as well. He's got a soft muscle injury as well. Now, Jesse Marsh says should be okay in a day or so. But again, that's another injury concern at the back for Canada to keep an eye on. So I think at this point, what we probably can assume is that if, you know, obviously they need to replace Marcelo Flores, Jaden Nelson, I think, would make sense in that regard. He's with the team. He's training with the team. He's been there for a while. A really good last week against Uzbekistan. So I think that's the one. I wouldn't guarantee it just yet. Anything could happen, I suppose. But right now, it would make a lot of sense to see Jaden Nelson get into this squad.
19: We know the biggest name on the side, of course, is Alphonso Davies. And we saw him back on Monday there in Edmonton doing a little side session, running around. Now, we know that his tournament start is still a bit of a touch and go. We don't know if he'll be in that opener against Bosnia on Friday. But is that the main concern? Just to have him in the fold is crucial. If he misses the opener, they can survive without him. But it's more like you need him for Qatar, maybe more like Switzerland. Is that how they want to handle the Alphonso Davies situation? Or should we be like, hey, if he's in the lineup Friday, there he is?
20: You know, yeah, he won't be playing Friday. Yeah. There's no way. That would be a massive surprise. Mm-hmm. I think what it comes down to with Alphonso Davies is you have 26-man squads for this World Cup. In previous years, it's been 23-man squads. So you can take a gamble on a couple of players. And Alphonso Davies is the captain. He's the leader. He's the best player that Canada's ever produced. So he's in the squad. When he is available, that is the big question. Now, Jesse Marsh says he will play at the World Cup on one hand. On the other hand, he says part of our motivation to go deep in this tournament is to get Fonzie on the pitch at some point. So what does he consider deep in the tournament, right? Is that the second game of the group phase, third game, or is that a semi-final? You know, I don't know. Right now, like I said, he's not part of full training. He's training by himself. And given that this thing kicks off on Friday, it doesn't bode too well. He's working one-on-one with a physio from Bayern Munich as well. So they're keeping close tabs on his progress from that perspective. But, you know, right now, I there's a chance we'll see him, because there is. I would not be surprised if it won't be until the knockout round, if at all. I wouldn't be surprised if we don't see him at all. Now, I hope I'm wrong. He has, you know, got a bit of a history of sure, he comes back and then gets re-injured again, but he does return pretty quickly from his injuries. When you see him training out there, he's running pretty well. He's moving pretty well, but that's not match action, right? It's a big difference, but I wouldn't anticipate seeing him before the knockout round at this point.
19: Now, they played the two warm-up matchups against Uzbekistan and Ireland last week. Came away with a 2-0 win against Uzbekistan, the 1-1 draw in Montreal against the Irish. Kind of who stood out? I know it was obviously Maxim Krapov earned the starter's gig ahead of the opening match on Friday. But who else kind of stood out? I know I thought Luke the Fujirol had a very nice couple games.
20: Yeah, he'd be the one for me that really stood out, especially in that second game. Luke de Fougerolle, a player, 20 years of age, which is very young for a centre-back, plays in England. He's on Fulham's books, but there's talk about him getting the jump and playing with Fulham next year. Right now he's on loan in the lower divisions. But this is a good young player who looks very confident, very aggressive. We were talking to Alistair Johnston post-match, and he was just singing his praises, saying, you know, you just don't get very often players at that age and that position with this kind of swagger and confidence. And he looks really good out there, very aggressive on the ball. He's healthy, number one, which is great. But as much as Bombido would be an enormous loss, and let's not kid ourselves, it'd be an enormous loss, there is depth now on this team. And at the Vigerol is one player that can really make a name for himself in this tournament. Don't forget, he was at Copa America 2 years ago, but he was very much there as a young kid, kind of taking in the experience. Didn't play a big role there. But I expect a lot from him. I thought Ismail Kone looked really good as well against Ireland. And this is a guy that can become a star at this World Cup. He was pretty quiet in that first match against Uzbekistan. And Jesse Marsh called him out. He wanted to see him more involved, and he was more involved against Ireland. So he's another player that really stood out for me. Apart from that, you know, it's so tough, right, guys, to gauge too much from pre-World Cup friendlies because you know they don't want to get hurt. You know, are they going full? I don't know. There were decent performances. First half in particular against Ireland was very, very good. But, you know, we won't be even thinking about these matches in 5 days from now, right? But we saw enough to be cautiously optimistic about the health, put it that way.
19: Let's take a look at this group for Canada. Group B, of course, Bosnia and Herzegovina won that shootout against Italy to get into this point. Of course, they'll see Qatar on Thursday, June 18th, and they'll wrap it up out in Vancouver with those final two games against Switzerland on the 24th. Now, on the outset, you'll be, okay, Switzerland probably the favorite to take the group, but that second guaranteed berth to the round of 32 feels very wide open in this group. And I know Bosnia arrived into Toronto yesterday. Their head coach spoke with the media. Edin Dzeko is going to be at this tournament. I know he's 40 years old, but still a nice little send-off for him representing his country for a second time at a World Cup. But on the outset, how do you like this group for Canada?
20: It's funny. I was listening to some UK-based podcasts previewing the World Cup, and they're looking at Group B, and they have no idea about anyone except for Switzerland. It's quite amusing. They really have no idea about Canada. But they used that same phrase you used there, was wide open. And it is pretty wide open. I think it's a good group. It's a tough group. That said, Canada should feel good with their chances to qualify, even with their injury issues. You look at Switzerland, you're right. They are the best team. They're the tournament team. They took England to penalties at Euros just 2 years ago, don't forget. They're a very good team with some players playing in some pretty big leagues around the world. Then you got Bosnia-Herzegovina, and listen, them along with Qatar, two of the lowest-ranked teams in this tournament. Now, they beat Wales, and they beat Italy. So you don't rule them out. They're a good side, and they have some wily old veterans, a very physical side, a very direct side, which will cause some problems. But Canada are better than Bosnia-Herzegovina. And, you know, sadly, you don't play them in a seven-game series, right, and find out. But, yeah. In a one-off, anything can happen. As for Qatar, you know, you got to beat Qatar. It's that simple. They're not a great team. Most of their players play in the Saudi Pro League. They're not playing the top leagues. There's a bit of commotion behind the scenes there. So, you know, it's good, I think, that Canada opens against Bosnia. If they can get, you know, a win in that match or even a point, a draw, you're looking pretty good. You then beat Qatar, and 4 points should be enough. Quite honestly, 3 points should be enough. If you get the goal differential around zero or plus, you should be okay to advance as one of the best third-place teams. But I know this Canada team isn't aiming for third place. They're aiming to win the group. And I think first or second is very achievable.
0: How much does the schedule kind of play into some of these roster decisions, knowing that the big game of the group could be coming at the back part of it, which is obviously giving you maybe a little bit more time? Does that help them kind of play around with this and give just buy a little bit of extra time before you really have to make decisions on some of these guys?
20: I don't think Canada's at a point where they can be that arrogant, right, and rest players. I just don't think so, because, you know, if you're resting players against Bosnia, they could burn you. They absolutely could. I think you have to approach each game and have the best available 11 to you. Now, obviously, injuries are an issue. And, you know, if Bombido is good to go against Switzerland, well, okay. But he hasn't played since October, aside from the half-hour cameo for Canada last week against Uzbekistan. These guys are going to be rusty. It's going to take some while, right? So I think Jesse Marsh, regardless of how Moise Bombido is come Thursday, or Alphonso Davies, he knows what his 11 is. And there won't be any surprises, and it won't include a Bombido, it won't include an Alphonso Davies. I think against Bosnia, it'll be his best available 11, and let's just get the 3 points in the bank.
0: Now, talking about how wide open this group can be and how close everything is, could home field advantage be something that sways something in Canada's favor? Obviously, that is a new thing for us around here, being a host of the World Cup now, but how much could that play a factor in how a couple of these games play out?
20: I mean, I really hope so. Who knows? Will it be a CF Red in these stadiums, given the ticketing situation? I've heard a lot of people talking about this World Cup being different to previous World Cups, where it'll be very much a global feel, not a partisan feel, because most fans can't really afford the tickets, right? Now, maybe we'll be surprised, and that'd be amazing if on Friday, you know, we'd get to BMO Field, or sorry, Toronto Stadium, as they're calling it now, and it's full of, you know, red Canadian supporters. That'd be incredible, and that'll obviously help. You know, obviously, being more comfortable in their surroundings is a big deal as well, because generally speaking, host nations do well at World Cups. We saw South Korea get to the semifinals back in, what was that, 2002, I believe it was, for example. They generally do very, very well, so Canada can definitely use that. You know, their travel isn't as bad as some of these teams. Bosnia, their travel is crazy. It's from Toronto to LA to Seattle, whereas Canada's Toronto to Vancouver for two more games. And then if they win the group, they stay in Vancouver, right? So it can be an advantage from a travel standpoint, I think, as far as, you know, encapsulating the passion of the fan base. Well, that's wait and see. I don't know yet.
0: Obviously, a lot of our focus here is on Canada, but outside of the Canadian group, what else is really catching your eye? I know it's the World Cup. All of it is going to be catching our eye, but what's one thing that really has you intrigued going into this tournament?
20: Yeah, I mean, you mentioned the weather, right? And it's going to be extremely hot for these teams. And they have these hydration breaks every half. I think only three stadiums are actually climate controlled. So there's going to be a lot of teams that will wilt in that heat, which means, you know, teams that can control the play and the tempo are going to do, I think, relatively well. But does it mean that you're going to see a team that isn't necessarily one of the favorites go on a very deep run? We saw Morocco, right, last time, 4 years ago, get to the semifinals. So Morocco is another, again, a real good team. In a group with Brazil and Haiti and Scotland, could they go on a run? Could we see a Norway or someone do some stuff that we didn't anticipate? You know, the usual handful of favorites, you got the Spains and the Frances and England and maybe Germany. You know, yeah, of course they're the favorites, and we understand why they're the favorites. But I've got a feeling this World Cup might be a little bit different. Maybe an African team, you know, does really well, Morocco or a Senegal. I'm not sure about the South American teams, quite honestly, this time around. I hope I'm proved wrong, because I want to see Brazil do well. We always do. But overall, this might be one of those tournaments where a surprise winner, you know, writes their history and a new legacy for that nation, because it could get a bit crazy, right? 48 teams. There's a lot of football. Injuries will be an issue for a lot of these teams, and the conditions might mean that there could be some strange results in the knockout phase.
19: Now, James, like you mentioned, we mentioned we were going to the 48 teams this year, and it does feel like for some of these bigger squads, they're going to have to maybe just be a little bit more attentive to detail, because it does feel like this group phase is going to be an absolute slog for some of these teams when they're coming up against some of these sides that they have never seen for. I know you can train so much in the friendlies with getting teams from similar confederations and whatnot, but until you actually play the real thing, you don't know. But it does feel like the great group phase, with how much of a slog it could be, that could lead to some absolutely massive upsets in a round of 32.
20: Yeah, especially with those third place teams going through, right? Yeah. The top eight third place teams, that could be mean a lot. I mean, this isn't a group of death, this World Cup. Most World Cups, there's at least one group you can say, man, that's the tough group. That's awful. But the closest we have here is probably Group I with France, yeah, Senegal, Iraq, and Norway. But is that a group of death? I don't think so. But if France don't win that, or France slip up somewhere, then they could be playing a very big team in that round of 32, right? Knockout football. Mm-hmm. You could always go group phase, round of 60, and that's a round of 32, an extra round in there. So that means, you know, a lot. So you really want to try and win your group, but you're right, it will be a slug. Will we all get football fatigue, I wonder, by the end of this tournament? You know, but I think depth, like, you know, I said before, for some of these teams is going to be key, because you're going to have to use your full squads. You're just going to have to. Within the games, you know, you allow five subs, despite the hydration breaks, you allow five subs. So within the games, and then, you know, the tournament itself, that extra round of matches makes a huge difference. So perhaps that will, you know, lean towards the superpowers who have two full teams available to them compared to some of the smaller nations. But, you know, I guess you won't know until next week or next month.
19: Yeah. We're talking with James Sharman, host of the Footy Prime podcast, of course, writer for Sportsnet.ca, getting you set for the FIFA World Cup starting up on Thursday there between Mexico and South Africa. And, it's to the date, you know, 16 years to the day that, you know, Mexico and South Africa opened the tournament down in Johannesburg, and they're going to open up this tournament. You know, maybe, you know, a lot of talk about Canada, of course, up on this side of the border, but the other two hosts, Mexico and the United States, we know Mexico, they've round of 16 used to be their limit, maybe gets to the quarterfinals. But of course, the U.S. haven't had a lot of success since probably 2002 with their quarterfinal run. I know expectations are going to be super high on the Americans, and we know what Mexico is like, but, you know, kind of lay the land for the other two hosts.
20: Yeah, no, it's a good point, because as host nations and with two teams with more history than Canada, for example, at the World Cup, and certainly more depth, given, you know, where their players generally play, a lot's expected of these two teams. You look at Mexico, they've had a real downward spiral the last number of years, but they seem to be bouncing back a little bit now as Aguirre, their manager, comes back in, I think it's third time in charge now. They're playing better football, more enjoyable football. They're enjoying it themselves. They're playing with smiles. And this team, most of them, a lot of them are still based in Mexico, in the Mexican league. They can still pay and keep players in that league rather than all their players going to Europe. So they actually shut down a lot of these leagues, and they've been together in camp since May. So they've been together a long time, which is ominous, I think, for their group mates, certainly in Group A. I think Mexico can go some distance in this tournament. You know, not much up front, but a very good defensive team and very great fitness. A team that I think could cause some problems for a pretty big team in the round of 32 or round of 16. As for the States, no, enormous pressure on them, that's for sure. You know, we don't think of the States as being a soccer country, but just the opportunity that'll be afforded to these guys if they do well in that country adds pressure to them. Mauricio Pochettino is their manager, Argentine. Bit polarizing within the national team. Done very well at club level for years. Was a very good player himself, but he's very harsh, and he's leaving the World Cup team after this, or more than likely, AC Milan, some other teams are sniffing around. So has he got the team? Has he got them playing for him? It's a big question to see, you know, are they really together as a group? I still look at this team, and, you know, they're deep, and the starting 11 is really strong, but they have lost a lot of games under Pochettino.
19: Yeah.
20: That team's, you know, paid the money. They've brought the big clubs over to the States, the Belgians, the Germanys, to play them, to put bums in seats. But that also means that they lose. They lose a lot of games. So they haven't got that winning mentality right now. So we'll see. Who goes furthest? Are those two teams or out the home nations? why not Canada, hey? Let's be positive here.
19: Yeah, I would agree. I agree totally. And I know, but I know if Jedi Robinson wants to do any more goals like that, like he did on Saturday against Germany, I'm all right with that, because that was a hell of a goal in Chicago. A couple more here for you, James. Of course, I know, you call Canada home, but you know, you are from England, of course, and the expectations on them are massive wherever they go. And even if it is a bigger tournament, they are expected to go far. And given that they've been to the finals of Euro, they've been to the semifinals at the World Cup, is the expectation, hey, get to that final four and we're okay? Or is it, hey, you have to get to a final with how this team is constructed right now?
20: Yeah, I think it's a final now for England. You know, they come closely. You mentioned the semi-finals. They got to the final of Euro last time out, of course. So it's like enough messing around. I mean, I'm from Toronto here. A bit of Leafs. Don't care about the playoffs. Just try and win.
19: Yeah.
20: You know, maybe it's probably more chance of England winning, quite honestly, than the Leafs. you know, they're a very deep squad once again. They got a German manager who doesn't care about name value. He doesn't care about bruising egos, which bodes really well, but they haven't really played to their full potential under him, as Thomas Tuchel, just yet. But you know, I think they'll go deep. They're, you know, it's funny, England fans will always say they've got a chance to win the World Cup, but we generally know that the hurt's also on its way at some point. I feel good about this team. I think there's every chance they could win this World Cup. But if I'm, that's my head talking. If it's my heart, then I know the hurt's coming at some point. But they're a fun team to watch. They have some superstars, name value players. But it's been a long time since 1966 when they last won it. It's been a long time. Yeah. And if any nation is craving a victory more than them, I don't know who it is.
19: Yeah, the trophy didn't even look like it does now when they last won it.
20: That's right.
19: For sure. And I know the Leafs at least have a trophy more recent than England. So that's one thing. It was the same calendar year at least, 66, 67. So yeah, you're fine. Yeah. You're fine. And I will get you out on this one. Of course, it is likely the last time we're going to see Lionel Messi, Cristiano Ronaldo. We know Luka Modric is hanging him up after this tournament as well. We're saying goodbye to a lot of legends. But obviously, we know what Kylian Mbappe has been able to do. And, you know, Lamine Lamal kind of, you know, announced himself at Euro 2024 as well. Who's a player to kind of watch, and when it's all said and done, when we're awarding this trophy at MetLife on July 19th, who's going to be the player of the tournament and be like, hey man, who the heck is that guy?
20: Yeah, you mentioned Lamine Yamal. It could be this kid. Even though he's coming off a hamstring injury, he is special. I think he's going to take the torch from Messi and Ronaldo from this World Cup and become the face of world football. He's that good. He's 18 years of age, right? We forget that, you know, he just broke through into Spain at the Euros just 2 years ago as this prodigious teenager. He's been doing it all year at Barcelona, and he's on a Spain team that's just stacked as per usual. And they play a really good brand of football for these conditions, that containing possession type of football. So I think it's going to be Lamine Yamal. And listen, I have all the respect as a footballer for Mbappe. He's won it before. Obviously, he's incredible. But I've got this feeling that France might be ready for one of their implosions. Mm. They do it every now and again, right? You know, there's always that team that fall out during a tournament with their manager or with each other, and it all goes wrong. And it's been France before. And this guy's ego has got out of control at Real Madrid. A lot of people are saying he's a large, you know, you look at PSG, his former club. Since he left, they've won two Champions Leagues.
19: Yep.
20: He's gone to Real Madrid, and guess what? They haven't won for the first time in, you know, a decade. So that'll be some spice to watch. But sorry, going back to your question, I think it's got to be Lamine Yamal's tournament. And if it is, then football's in a pretty good place.
19: Does that mean you think Spain's going to be world champions when it's all said and done? Do the double again?
20: Yeah, that's my pick. It really is. I mean, you can go through that starting 11, but some of these players, Pedri, another player who's almost in the shadow of the younger Yamal, right? He was Yamal 4 years ago. Another wonderful player who could get the golden shoe as the best player. You know, it's a great team. They play a nice brand of football. Luis de la Fuente has them playing well. They've won Euro. They've done it before. They won't be intimidated by this tournament. So they are my pick. But listen, I mean, it's a World Cup, so who knows?
19: Yeah, and it's the biggest one ever. So lots going to be happening. And I know, like, for Spain and all this, they don't have a single player on their side that plays for Real Madrid, which is absolutely insane. So just goes to show where Spanish football is at. Well, James, thank you so much for this chat. Hopefully we can check in with you throughout the tournament. Hopefully Canada's got a successful one as well. But all the best. Enjoy the festivities there on Friday. All the best, man.
20: Yeah, thanks, guys. Enjoy that anytime.
19: Thank you very much. There you go. James Sharman, host of the Footy Prime podcast, and of course, writer over at sportsnet.ca, getting you all set for the FIFA Men's World Cup getting underway on Thursday.
0: Yeah, it's exciting times. It's now that it's the week, I'm fired up for it. And also, again, I am not at the same footy level as you are. But my introduction to footy, a lot of it was listening to his stuff with the Score and yep. then when we bought them, the Soccer Central stuff. So mm-hmm. that was cool to chat with him.
19: Yeah, about no, that that's stuff. Yeah, that's exactly where kind of my first real dip into this sport mm-hmm. in this country was through James Sharman and at the old Score days. But yeah, of course, James joined us down the Atlas Pizza and Sports Bar guest hotline, 6060 Memorial Drive Northeast, Atlas Pizza. Where every night is a big night, and it's going to be a big night tomorrow night in Vegas ahead of Game 4 of the Stanley Cup Final. We'll visit with David Pagnotta. Lots happening off the ice, and what's happening on the ice as Carolina tries to tie that series up at 2. That's next as Sportsnet Today enters hour number 2 on Sportsnet 960 The Fan.
2: Calgary Traffic Update.
21: In the 660 Traffic Center, Michelle Yee. Well, it's beautiful conditions for a drive this afternoon, and major routes do continue to move well. No reported stalls or collisions, but a couple of slow spots, including westbound 17th Avenue, approaching 14th Street Southwest. We do have crews working in the westbound lane, so you're seeing two-way traffic in the eastbound lanes to 17th Avenue. And then Bow Trail, we're also dealing with some work eastbound Bow Trail at 33rd Street Southwest. Crews on scene in the left-hand turn lane. London Drugs, LD Extra members, your basket could be on London Drugs, plus a 1 million points grand prize. 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
2: Tomorrow, a historic Stanley Cup Final continues in Vegas after Mitch Marner came out flying in Game 3. Carolina responded with 3 goals in 39 seconds to tie it. But Vegas sealed the deal in double overtime to take a 2-1 series lead. What's in store for Game 4? 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
19: What an hour that was. We're into hour number two now here on Sportsnet Today. If you missed anything, headlines, our chat with James Sharman, that'll be up on our Spotify, Apple, Amazon, the Seeker app, wherever you get your favorite podcasts. Hour number two, we'll have some fun to close out the show. A little one of them fun fad games and that sports nerds absolutely adore, so we'll have some fun to close out the show. We'll talk a little hockey right now, though. We'll go down the Atlas Pizza and Sports Bar guest hotline once again, joined by editor-in-chief over at the Fourth Period, down in sunny Las Vegas as well, David Pagnotta, joining us right now. David, thank you so much for joining us, buddy. How you doing?
33: I'm good. Thanks for having me. Just here inside T-Mobile. Just Carolina just wrapping up their practice today.
19: Does it sound
33: gearing up for tomorrow's action?
19: Yeah, and it does. It sound like a Freddie Anderson kind of wore one there in game number three. They gave him the pull after 40 minutes, and it was Brandon Bussey the rest of the way. Does it kind of feel like it's going to be Bussey tomorrow night? By all indications.
33: Well, Rod's about to speak in a few moments, Rod Brindamore, so we'll get a better indication on that side of it, I would imagine. But they're telling everybody it's maintenance day, so we will see if that's the case. I kind of expect Anderson to start in game four, assuming he's good health-wise, because he did get banged up a little bit in that game as well, and maybe he started feeling some symptoms a little bit later if it was, perhaps injury-related or concussion related. Sometimes those kind of appear a little bit later, even if you're looking good. So again, they called it a maintenance day today. We'll see kind of where that goes. And we'll see kind of how that kind of evolves. But again, I would anticipate Anderson being in that tomorrow.
19: Now, a lot of recency bias for sure, but I think I'm not out of touch saying this, that these first three games have probably been the most exciting start to a Stanley Cup final, at least in the modern era. As long as you've been covering hockey, I don't think there's been a more entertaining opening start to a Stanley Cup final.
33: Oh, this has been fantastic. I don't think anybody anticipated, 16 goals in the first two games. Add, 9 more here in game three. I mean, this has been absolutely, electric in the way in which it's gone about. You're thinking, okay, Vegas pretty much has this in the bag going into the third period. Bam, Carolina has other ideas. Go to game three, same situation. Bam, 39 seconds, you get 3 goals, which is, unthinkable. And then they come back to tie it, late on another late power play. So for if you're trying to handicap things, if you're trying to, think, okay, maybe next game we're probably in the under category. At this point, it's anybody's guess how these games are going to go, other than the fact that you shouldn't be turning your head away from this, because the excitement is just unexpectedly good.
0: Obviously, that was a roller coaster game three and a pretty heartbreaking way to lose for Carolina. Does having an extra day off kind of help them gather their thoughts so they could have 24 hours of what the hell was that? And then get back to work with everything afterwards?
33: Yeah, it certainly helps. And we didn't get two days off in between two and three. And we're not going to get, 2 days off in between tomorrow's game four and then game five. Coming up later in the week on Thursday. So, sometimes a little bit of short order here isn't the best thing at this time of year. But certainly having the day off yesterday definitely allows them to reset. And, if you're looking at this, as much as a lot of people, myself included, believe that Vegas kind of, dropped the ball here two times in a row, this could be a 3-0 series. If you're Carolina, you're looking at this going, look, we've got a heck of a lot of confidence right now. We know that not only can we beat these guys, but if we're down, we can, almost resurrect ourselves, get back into the mix, re-engage. From Vegas' side of it, you're going, okay, that's 2 games in a row we've taken our foot off the gas in short order. We need to go pedal to the metal for a full 60 so we can avoid, these types of messes. But, if you're Carolina, you're still pretty confident in how you performed and your ability to get back into the series and into the games. Even if you're down, as they proved the other night, down 4-0.
0: Yeah, I've seen a lot of talk over the last little bit about how confident Vegas should be. And you're right, like it could be 3-0 right now if a couple of things go their way. But I do think that maybe some of that is being overblown. I get they got the goal. It was a weird goal, and it came after blowing a 4-0 lead. Yeah. I feel like there is maybe a little bit overstating of how Vegas holding on and being able to take that one. I think there should still be quite a bit of concern over on the bench that will be the home one on coming up tomorrow.
33: Yeah, I think, certainly Lady Luck kind of helped them out there with that bounce, for the OT winner. You need those sometimes to kind of go your way every now and again. But yeah, if you're Vegas, I mean, you're still approaching this with a heck of a lot of confidence. You were able to shut things down. It was that 39 seconds. If you, again, take your foot off the gas or look the other way, eye off the prize, they are going to bite you. And this is just a second back-to-back reminder for this team that they can't allow that to happen anymore. They lucked out by winning game three. As much as I said this could be 3-1, this could be 3-0 for Vegas. If the bounces go the other way, this could also be a 2-1 series for Carolina. So from Vegas's perspective, it's just reminding yourself you've got to put that full effort in. And if you take your play for granted, they will take advantage of that. So go out there on a full one. You're still highly confident. You're up 2-1, and you're going to be, you've got game four in your home barn, which is absolutely, absolutely electric here. But, from their side of it, just kind of take the extra day as well. This is for both teams to kind of reset and recharge a little bit by utilizing Sunday with that opportunity to do so.
0: Carolina keeps things close to the vest. I mean, everyone does this time of year, but they did juggle the lines up going into that third period. It seemed to work. Hall, Aho, and Blake created a number of chances. Looked like Jarvis was kind of buzzing with some changes as well. Do you think that the bundled up lines will be the ones that they start with, or are they going to go back to old reliable that they rolled with through most of the playoffs?
33: Yeah, I think they're going to revert back to old reliable, as you said. You know, they Rod talked about that after game two, being when they switched Martinook and Jarvis up. It's something that they've done all season. And, you know, they always go back to their regular formation. And I think if they understand their ability to change on the fly and modify and make those adjustments in real time, and if it works, great. You know, you can get to that if you need to. But I would anticipate, you know, Carolina going with their full regular lineup. And then, again, if they need to make adjustments, they know they work and they know they can get to that.
0: We've probably gone too far in this without talking about the guy who scored the quickest hat trick in the history of the Stanley Cup final in Mitch Marner. I know a lot of ink has been spilled talking about this guy, writing about this guy and everything like that. But it does feel like every time we talk about, oh man, what a great performance from Marner. He seems to find another level, and that comes with the hat trick last night or the other night, plus almost getting another one on a penalty shot. Seems like he's a lock for Conn Smythe if they win it. But what are you seeing from him that is different from the past versions of Mitch Marner that has unlocked this superstar that's taking over here?
33: It's more. From what I've noticed, he's just getting more help.
0: Okay.
33: He's getting, he's not the one that has to do everything. When he was in Toronto, you know, he's the one that had to go get the puck. He's the one that had to bring it into the zone on entries. He's the one that had to set everybody up, and so on and so on. He doesn't have to do that in Vegas. You know, William Karlsson, since he came back from injury in round two, you know, that breakaway goal by Mitch that he scored was all because of William Karlsson's beautiful feed down the ice to him. You've got somebody that can do that. You've got somebody in Brett Howden who can put the puck in the net and also go into the dirty areas and go collect it. It doesn't have to be Mitch all the time that's counted on to kind of lead every different offensive element. You have guys on this team, and as well on the power play, that you can kind of shift things around and shift that responsibility around. And I think it's allowed Mitch to be a little bit more confident in his overall game. Remember, he played center for most of the season. When Karlsson was out, he had to revert to center. He's never played it at the NHL position before, or level. And, you know, he had to sacrifice the offensive numbers for his defensive play. And that's why he had 80 or 8, whatever it was, as opposed to the 90-plus that he's had the previous, you know, 7 years. This is a guy that, because he has the opportunity and the ability now to kind of play, you know, his style and get the complementary pieces along with him, it's allowed him to play this well from what we've been witnessing in these playoffs. And then, you know, the better things go, the longer they go, the more confident you are. And you've got this confident level of swagger that you got into your game as well. And it, clearly it's worked out for him. Just that slap shot alone in the previous game. I mean, he doesn't do that often. So for him to kind of go at that and attack the net with that level of confidence shows you just where his mindset is at.
0: Talking about the Carolina Hurricanes in the final now, let's go back to the coach who was the behind the bench for the Hurricanes last time they went there, Peter Laviolette, on his way to the Los Angeles Kings. That news coming out today. Just your reaction on the fit and Laviolette finding his job out on the West Coast.
33: Yeah, they made the decision this morning. 3-year contract for Lavi now with the LA Kings. And, you know, this is that they wanted to bring in somebody that you know, obviously has experience at this level and can help move this team forward. It's clear that the messaging in LA is not a retool, so to speak, maybe a little bit of restructuring. They want to maintain their position. They want to get better. And, you know, they want to make the playoffs again. You want to have an experienced guy there. It sounded like it came down to him and Jay Woodcroft. You know, DJ Smith was who was the interim head coach, was informed this morning that he was out of the mix. And I would imagine he's going to explore other opportunities elsewhere at this stage. But, you know, they wanted to bring in somebody experienced and also has some familiarity with some of their guys, especially Panarin, you know, playing in New York, those Lavi's last stop for two seasons in 23-4 and 4-5. So this is, you know, again, a veteran coach. There's familiarity from Ken Holland's side of it as well. And if you look at some of the, I know a lot of people, you know, may complain and go out there and say, oh, it's another retread. But if you look at some of the guys and how well they've done, if you look at Joel Quenneville, for example, coming back and what he's done with a very young, for the most part, Anaheim Ducks team, you know, sometimes the right environment with the right coach leads to success, and that's what the Kings are banking on.
0: Now, as one of those dominoes falls, it feels like one has popped up that I wasn't expecting to be talking about. Mike Babcock's name coming up here over the last few hours in terms of the Edmonton Oilers job. What are you hearing on this one? Because that was, like I said before, that was not a name I was expecting to have to be talked about today.
33: No, me neither. for this to happen, you know, certainly for me, it signals two things. One, the Oilers are making sure that they're covering all their bases because they may not feel like they're going to get the opportunity to get their number one target in Bruce Cassidy, at least not for next season. And at the same time, this is another team that's in win-now mode. And if you want to bring in somebody to kind of finish things off from a coach side of it, you know, Babcock certainly has that experience in the NHL and on the international scale. You know, his tactics, you know, may be questionable at times, but, you know, he's won before, and the Oilers can't afford to wait too much longer for obvious reasons. The captain's got 2 years on his deal. So they're in win-now mode, and, you know, with whatever changes they're going to make on the ice, it has to reflect what they're doing off it. And they have to make sure that they get the right coach that can turn this team around and get them to a winning a Stanley Cup here in presumably 12 months from now.
19: We're chatting with David Pagnotta, editor-in-chief over at the Fourth Period, getting you set for game number 4 of the Stanley Cup Final, and what else is happening around the NHL on this one more off day before we resume the final tomorrow. Now, Dylan Larkin, that was a big name that came out on Friday. Sounds like he wants out of Detroit. Just before we kind of get into the interested teams, where did it get to this point? Was it just the lack of success with Steve Yzerman trying to build a winner there, and Dylan Larkin's just like, hey, I'm done here and I want to try and move on? Because we were going through it on Friday. Like, when you look at Dylan Larkin, like, he's been around a long time. He'll be 30 in November.
33: Yep. Yeah, he has, and he tried to tough it out there. I mean, the signals, when you look back on it, were there a year ago when they didn't add ahead of the trade deadline, and, you know, a little bit of disappointment this year when they didn't add significant upgrade pieces ahead of this deadline, and of course missing the playoffs again. You know, Mr. Michigan, we thought would be there for the duration of his career, but, you know, clearly goes to show how frustrated he's been with the team's lack of success, and, you know, prolonging this rebuild and this plan, the Yzer plan, that keeps getting extended, you know, just clearly didn't sit well with him. Now, I know there was the report today of three teams that he submitted. I think those are so the three that have been submitted reportedly, Florida, Minnesota, Vegas, on his trade list that he's provided. I think there's one or two other teams as well, but, you know, he appears to be open. If you go to these teams and there isn't a trade in place, you know, they've got to go back to Larkin and say, look, we don't feel comfortable in making this type of deal. Will you consider additional options? I think there's an appetite for that, but it's clear that he's got a preferred list. His wish list right now is out there. And, you know, it's up to Yzerman now to figure this out. Now, at the same time, does this change his mindset and Detroit's plan? Because if you're moving out your captain, you're likely getting a return that includes primarily future pieces, be it prospects or draft picks. It may not necessarily be a hockey-type move where you're moving out, you know, a number one center for another one. So this is going to take a little bit of creativity from Yzerman's side of it. But it does perhaps change the philosophy / direction of what this team or where this team is going in, which may not be ideal, but, you know, this is where we're at now with the Wings.
19: Yeah, and like you bring up those teams, obviously Minnesota, the connection with Quinn Hughes, their best friends, Florida and Vegas, obviously perennial Cup favorites. Now you look at those three and they're not exactly chock full with top prospects, and I'd figured Detroit would like to stay a little bit more competitive replacing a Dylan Larkin. So I would think, okay, well, we're okay with moving to Dylan Larkin, but if Florida wants him, well, I'm going to be asking maybe for an Anton Lundell. If Vegas wants him, maybe I'm asking for the rights to Pavel Dorofeev. If Minnesota wants him, maybe it's a Matt Boldy. But those are three massive pieces of what those teams are trying to do. Now, depending on where you want it, maybe Dylan Larkin's a better player than those three. But if I'm Steve Yzerman and if I want to still have a job next summer, I cannot be trying to get this trade for futures.
33: And that's the difficulty and the challenge that he's now faced with, because all three of those players that you mentioned, I don't see their respective teams moving.
19: Exactly.
33: So you're going to have to be very creative in how you pull this off. Now, you look at Florida, they've got the 9th overall pick. Maybe that's part of a centerpiece, and then you can utilize that asset and flip it out after somewhere else. I'm not sure, again, if that's the direction he wants to go in. But as I mentioned, this is going to take creativity, because if you're getting a package and you maximize the package here with respect to making this move, you can then flip a lot of those assets to try to bring in some other immediate pieces to help you out. But, I mean, this is a tall task now that the Red Wings and Steve Yzerman are faced with, and it's not an enviable position whatsoever.
19: Are there any other names, perhaps, you're hearing that like could potentially maybe take the path of a Dylan Larkin? Because we are in the era of player empowerment right now. They make their decisions. Yeah. They figure out where they want to go, and they'll eventually get there. It might just take some pulling of the teeth. But are there any other, perhaps, names out there that like, hey, my situation, I'm not happy. I'm seeing what Larkin's doing. I've seen what Quinn Hughes is being able to do. I have that power.
33: Yeah, I mean, there's certainly people curious about Brady Tkachuk.

0: this rebuild and this plan, the Iser plan, that keeps getting extended, just clearly didn't sit well with him. Now, I know there was the report today of three teams that he submitted. I think those are so the three that have been submitted reportedly, Florida, Minnesota, Vegas, on his trade list that he's provided. I think there's one or two other teams as well. But, you know, he appears to be open. If you go to these teams and there isn't a trade in place, you know, they've got to go back to Larkin and say, look, we don't feel comfortable in making this type of deal. Will you consider additional options? I think there's an appetite for that, but it's clear that he's got a preferred list. His wish list right now is out there. And, you know, it's up to Iserman now to figure this out. Now, at the same time, does this change his mindset and Detroit's plan? Because if you're moving out your captain, you're likely getting a return that includes primarily future pieces, be it prospects or draft picks. It may not necessarily be a hockey type move where you're moving out, you know, a number one center for another one. So this is going to take a little bit of creativity from Iserman's side of it, but it does perhaps change the philosophy / direction of what this team or where this team is going in, which may not be ideal, but you know, this is where we're at now with the Wings.
1: Yeah, and like you bring up those teams, obviously Minnesota, the connection with Quinn Hughes, their best friends, Florida and Vegas, obviously perennial Cup favorites. Now you look at those three, and they're not exactly chock full with top prospects. And I'd figured Detroit would like to stay a little bit more competitive, replacing a Dylan Larkin. So I would think, okay, well, we're okay with moving to Dylan Larkin, but if Florida wants him, well, I'm going to be asking maybe for an Anton Lundell. If Vegas wants him, maybe I'm asking for the rights to Pavel Dorofeev. If Minnesota wants him, maybe it's a Matt Boldy. But those are three massive pieces of what those teams are trying to do. Now, depending on where you want it, maybe Dylan Larkin's a better player than those three. But if I'm Steve Yzerman and if I want to still have a job next summer, I cannot be trying to get this trade for futures.
0: And that's the difficulty and the challenge that he's now faced with, because all three of those players that you mentioned, I don't see their respective teams moving.
1: Exactly.
0: So you're going to have to be very creative in how you pull this off. Now, you look at Florida, they've got the 9th overall pick. Maybe that's part of a centerpiece, and then you can utilize that asset and flip it out after somewhere else. I'm not sure, again, if that's the direction he wants to go in, but as I mentioned, this is going to take creativity, because if you're getting a package and you maximize the package here with respect to, making this move, you can then flip a lot of those assets to try to bring in some other immediate pieces to help you out. But I mean, this is a tall task now that the Red Wings and Steve Yzerman are faced with, and it's not an enviable position whatsoever.
1: Are there any other names, perhaps, you're hearing that like could potentially maybe take the path of a Dylan Larkin? Because we are in the era of player empowerment right now. They make their decisions. Yeah. They figure out where they want to go, and they'll eventually get there. It might just take some pulling of the teeth. But are there any other, perhaps, names out there that like, hey, my situation, I'm not happy. I'm seeing what Larkin's doing. I've seen what Quinn Hughes is being able to do. I have that power.
0: Yeah, I mean, there's, you know, certainly people curious about Brady Tkachuk in Ottawa, myself included. I've been hearing that that's going to be at least a topic of discussion. May not necessarily happen this year, but there are teams that are poking around to see, you know, where that's at. Right now, I don't have any information that would suggest that anything is even close to imminent on that front. But, you know, if we're speculating on possible names, that's certainly one. Don't forget Jake DeBrusk in Vancouver has unofficially asked for a trade. Doesn't want to be part of a rebuild, so that's another player to certainly keep tabs on. I'm sure we're going to start hearing more, especially for some of these guys that have been around for, 8, 9, 10 years and just can't get over the hump. They want to win, and they've seen, as you mentioned, they've seen how it's worked out for some of these other guys that have jumped into a change of scenery. And we could certainly see, that being something that this summer, next summer, if things don't work out, if we're waiting a year, if things don't work out for some of these players, like Connor Hellebuck, I'm very curious to see how their season goes in Winnipeg. Teams have asked the Jets about him. They're holding on, but his post or end of season messaging basically was a bit of a warning to the Jets: we better get back on track, or you better find yourself another goalie. Get me out of here. We're not even close to that yet, but that's a little subtle warning to Kevin Cheveldayoff out there. And you know, this is good.

0: be up to him to kind of shore up their second line and create one, because they only have one piece there, if they want to keep a guy like Connor Hellebuck happy. So I'm sure we'll hear more names popping up over the next month with respect to similar positions as Larkin. But I would also anticipate keeping an eye on some of these guys going into next season as well.
1: We'll get you out on this one, Pegs. 2 weeks Friday till Buffalo and the NHL draft. We know Toronto and John Chyka said, hey, we've had conversations on first overall. And, of course, they're always going to have conversations. And maybe Mike Greer on the number two pick. As of right now, do you anticipate anything in the top five being moved right now?
0: In top five, I think it's definitely a possibility. I San Jose is open to moving the second overall. Vancouver's probably sticking at three, or maybe they try to engage with San Jose to move up. Chicago is willing to move the fourth overall pick for immediate help, especially on that top line. The Rangers have poked around on moving up. I wouldn't surprise me if they listen on other possibilities. But we could see. I know we talk about this every year and mention this every year, and nothing happens. And San Jose listened on the second overall pick last year, held on to it, picked Misa. So unless the prices are met, nothing's going to happen. But there is already and has been activity with respect to this, and we'll see kind of, you know, if the smoke turns into fire. But those are teams, San Jose, Chicago, both willing to move their picks and don't necessarily need a first coming back. Although I do anticipate if San Jose does move it, wouldn't surprise me to see a scenario where they move back in the draft and still get one of the guys that they're targeting.
1: Yeah, and with Calgary at six, it feels like more and more as we get closer to it, it does feel like they are just going to stay at six and kind of just take best guy available, right?
0: Most likely. Yeah. I mean, they're another team that's looking to move up. But I would imagine that they end up in that sixth slot and then and stick with it and take whoever the best kid is. But there is interest in moving up for Connie and the Flames, and we'll see if, obviously they can pull it off. But they're already kind of exploring that possibility, whether it's with, a San Jose or Chicago or whomever. I believe that's something that they'd like to do, but whether they can, whether they feel that the juice is worth the squeeze, we'll have to wait and see.
1: Yeah, going to be a fun one for sure. June 26th, 27th for NHL draft weekend. We'll chat again soon, Pegs. Thank you so much for this. Enjoy the cup final, bud.
0: You got it, man. Thanks so much.
1: There you go. David Pagnotta, editor-in-chief over at the Fourth Period and NHL Network Radio, Sirius XM. Joining us down the Atlas Pizza Sports Bar guest hotline. 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And yeah, I know we'll probably get more into the draft talk over the next couple weeks ahead of that round number one on Friday, June 26th. But that's kind of the vibe. Like you can talk and say, yeah, I want to move out of two. I want to move four. I want to move one. But the cost to do it, you heard Pegs, and I know it was reported earlier on that Chicago's looking for a guy that can, perhaps be on a wing of Connor Bedard. And Calgary doesn't have that. You know, and that's what it's going to take to move up two spots. I'm probably okay with taking whether it's a Verhoeff, a Carson Carls, somebody there at six that can just another one for the future.
2: Yeah, it does just feel like those prices are going to be too high. And you're right, you can say, oh yeah, they want to move out of this spot. You can want all you want, but the price has to be matched, right? But I'm not just going to do it just to, let's just mix things up a little bit. So no, I have long felt that the Flames moving up in the draft is probably just going to be a little out of reach, even with all of the draft capital that they have. This Vegas run has put a real damper on the value of that pick. Now, getting an extra first next year, maybe that does change the math on things a little bit. But I think right now sticking and picking at six is probably where the Flames are.
1: But just because we think it's going to be there's you're going to come away with a player regardless. Like, it's that top eight. That top eight is really, you're going to come away with somebody. And I know one of the latest mock drafts up at NHL.com, Mike Morreale, who was on with Pat and Logo last week on Flames Talk, he has the Flames taking Vigo Bjork again here at sixth overall. I know Bjork before the World Championships kind of maybe was falling out of the top 10 a little bit. Yeah. He had a really good World Championships with Sweden. Again, it's the undersize. That's the big one knock on him. Is 5'9", too small to play center, but he is built like a Mack truck. This guy's pushing 190.
2: Yeah.
1: He is a rock. You look at Logan Stankoven. You look at Seth Jarvis. Those aren't big guys.
2: No.
1: They are small, but they are sturdy, and they are hard to knock over. They're not taking the big hits at this time of year. They're delivering them.
2: Yeah.
1: And if Viggo Bjork can kind of fit that type of mold, get in the gym, just be a tough guy to just knock off the puck, I'm totally fine with that guy. I don't care if he's 5'6", 5'8", 5'9". He's going to be tough to move.
2: Yeah, exactly. And what we talked about throughout the playoffs going into this, it's been a bit more physical now, but most of it was about the speed and pace of things than the hard grinded out big hits and all of those things. You still need to survive some of that, but I don't think that Bjork is going to be too far out of his element at the NHL level.
1: Like, I think if he's there, he will be there at six.
2: Yeah.
1: He's not going to be a top five. I think he will be there at six.
2: Yeah.
1: And he's the second best center in the draft. If you envision him as the center going forward, he's the guy behind Malhotra for me.
2: Yeah. And now it comes down to how dedicated are you to getting that center? Because I do think the defensemen there are maybe a touch better than him. But if we're talking about Verhoef, like that, you already have a couple on the right side. Like, is now the position the tiebreaker in that? And that's all the interesting discussions that are going to be. And then obviously a lot of people's reaction would be, oh, well, why didn't you just trade down? A, I don't think you can go down that far because Bjork has kind of turned a lot of heads. And a lot of mock drafts kind of have the Florida Panthers around that area, something like that. So if we're moving down like one spot, okay, but you're not getting a whole lot there. So I think there's so much different math that can go on with this. Mm-hmm. We're seeing a lot of movement on mock drafts with guys going in every different spot. So there are just so many different combinations with everything and so much to discuss with this. I'm really, really excited for the day to finally get here.
1: There's an almost 99.9% chance the Flames will have one of Carson Carles, Viggo Bjork, Keaton Verhoef, Albert Smits.
2: Mm-hmm.
1: One of those four are going to be there for them.
2: Yeah, and that is perfectly acceptable, all of them, right? Like you are, like you said, you are getting a good player out of that.
1: Yeah, I agree.
3: Well, it does. Honestly, with who you get, you're still getting a great player. And my thing is, whoever you get, you think is the best player available in that spot, is going to make someone else expendable. If you get a Viggo Bjork and it impresses so much in training camp, does that make a Morgan Frost trade a lot more sooner than later? Is that a guy that becomes more expendable? Does that make Connor Zeri more expendable for the Calgary Flames? If you get a defenseman and even if you get Verhoef, does Bustevich become expendable for your team for a guy that can be behind Zane Parekh? Or does it allow Parekh to move over to the left side?
1: And if you take Smits, he is the left.
3: And then you have Smits or Carles, who are both left side, then that kind of puts allowing a future tandem on your left side there. So at the other point, it's going to be tough to move up, which we know probably easier to move that Vegas pick upwards in the bottom half of that draft because of all the second round picks that you have. But at the end of the day, you're still getting a big player that can be part of your franchise. And don't forget, this is not the only draft that you're going to be a high pick in. Next year is going to be just as important in the draft. So you look at how many players? Landon DuPont is part of Alexi Joseph. Those guys are still going to be potentially there for you in 2027. It's not a one and done kind of scenario for the Calgary Flames. And I think that's kind of the mindset I think fans need to shift, that it's not a one and done plan.
1: Yeah. And even if you don't get your center there, Viggo Bjork there at six, and you go the defenseman, there's obviously the chance that you can do your rucks with 30 and one of those tops pick. You get Liam at 30. With Vegas's pick, and then you pick Marcus at 34, whatever the heck is their first pick in the second round.
2: Yeah.
1: I know you'll be hearing from those two a little bit later on the station later this week. So that'll be a great conversation on Flamestock to tune into when the Rucks join Patty and Logo. But yeah, that was a fun little chat with Peggy Anna down the Atlas Pizza Sports Bar guest hotline. Of course, NHL draft a little over 2 weeks away. Calgary will be picking sixth, and as of right now, 30th in that first round. We'll be, of course, all over it. Have a little draft party down at PowerPlay as well, which will be a lot of fun. We'll have a lot of fun here to close out the show. We'll talk about it. These sports fads, they pop up out of nowhere. You remember Puck Doku from around the pandemic time? Well, there's a whole new one, and it kind of revolves around fantasy sports, building the ultimate roster. We'll have fun to close out the program. And your text, 960-960. That's next. 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
4: Calgary Traffic Update. In the 660 Traffic Center in Michelle Yee, well, we do have a stalled vehicle westbound Stony on the on-ramp to 69th Street in the southwest, so do expect delays there. We are also dealing with crews working eastbound Boat Trail just before Crow Child as you make your way into downtown. You are down to one lane, so do expect delays there. 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
14: Welcome back, Sportsnet Today. Final segment of the program. Following us, you get a little bit of a dose of Flames talk with Pat Steinberg and Logan Gordon. They'll lead you into a Jays-Phillies opener, 5:07 first pitch out at Rogers Centre. Patty Corbin going up against Christopher Sanchez. The return of Don Mattingly. And the 35 and 30 Phils take on the 32 and 34 Blue Jays. And 5:07 Sportsnet 1, Sportsnet West have you covered for the pictures. We'll have that one for you on the radio following Flames talk. Of course, be getting some injury reinforcements hopefully this week. Dylan Cease, Max Scherzer potentially making the start tomorrow for the Jays as well. And maybe Alejandro Kirk returning to the lineup this weekend when the Yankees roll through town. So that'll be big for these Blue Jays as they try and close in on the American League wild card race. But over the past few days, there's been a big sports fad kind of going around on the internet. It kind of started with this 82-0 game that was discovered, trying to build the perfect, most perfect basketball team era-based wise. So you would kind of cycle through the teams and an era, and you'd have to pick from those players. And we were thinking, hey, this would be pretty fun for hockey if they were able to do that, and be pretty fun for football and baseball. And turns out soccer and whatever other sport you want to kind of come up with. So over the weekend, I found a football version called 17-0.
17: Yes.
14: Try to build the perfect fantasy roster. It's not like a full 52-man NFL roster. You take the best quarterback, couple best running backs, receivers, tight ends, O-line, defense, and head coach, and kind of build your roster from there. Then I found out there's a baseball one this morning called 162-0, trying to build the greatest baseball roster capable from the eras throughout. But since we're in Calgary, we're a hockey city, we're going to have a little fun with 84-0. So it's 84-0, .com. And there's a left wing, a center, a right wing, two defensive spots, and a goalie. Similar thing as it was before. You have to do the era.
17: Yep.
14: So you get the 20s through whatever.
17: Yeah, you get the decade.
14: The decade, and you have the team. So we'll have a little fun here. We're going to kind of go around the room. Cam, you going to play?
2: Yeah, I'll be there.
14: All right, 960-960 if you want to follow along on your phone as well. Build your own team.
17: Yeah, or just criticize our
14: team. Or just criticize our team. So the goal here is to get as close to 84-0 as the NHL is moving to an 84-game regular season again next year. Who wants to go first?
17: I can drop the puck on this and get it going first.
14: Sure. All right, so who's your first? Again, we can change up the team, and we change up the era once.
17: Yeah. All right, so here we go. I'm dropping the puck. My first one, not a bad role to start. I got the New York Rangers of the 1990s.
14: Ooh, they won a cup.
17: They won a cup. We don't got a Wayne Gretzky on here because he was only there late with the
14: You don't want that Wayner.
17: No. Mark Messier is their first suggestion here right up the hop. I'm not a big Mark Messier fan. I found him a little overrated. So I'm going to go on the blue line. I'm just going to lock in Brian Leetch in my one defensive spot. Up next, I got the gold mine. I nailed it. Edmonton Oilers, 1980s.
14: Okay.
17: So that's just going to be a Wayne Gretzky click at center.
14: Wayne at center.
17: And we're just going to move on from there. And I think I've won already. But up next, they know where we are. They know what we're doing. It's Calgary Flames, 1980s. Okay. So my center position is locked up, so I can't go Neuendijk or Gilmore. But I still have left wing open, right wing open, and a blue line spot with Wayne and Brian Leetch there. I think it feels like cheating because it's their first suggestion, but having Al McInnes there is a little tough to ignore.
14: Leetch and McInnes on your blue line?
17: Yeah, that feels good. So it's either that or Lanny.
14: Lanny on the right side
17: of Wayne. With Wayne. It's tempting. I think I'm going to go McInnes. for this and just lock in that spot on the blue line there. So I got three spots remaining. Don't love this one. Flyers of the 2020s.
14: Ooh, you can change the era. You can change the team.
17: Yeah. So the only options it gives me is Carter Hart, which is just no. Travis Konecny and Owen Tippett. So yeah, that's I'm going to redraw era.
14: Okay.
17: Flyers have had some good teams over the years. Didn't help me. we went Flyers of the 2010s.
14: Oh, God.
17: So Voracek, Simmons, or Hartnell out there. I'm going to go Voracek on the right wing side.
14: Now you need a goalie.
17: I need a goalie and a left winger. And I get the Flames of the 2000s. Kipper.
14: Kipper's a goalie.
17: We might be done already. Like we might, this might just be curtains. Left wing is the only one I have left. It is Toronto Maple Leafs of the 90s.
14: Okay.
17: So I got Anderchuk, Wendell Clark, and Sergei Berezin.
14: Okay. You need a little grit. Take Wendell.
17: I mean, I still have redraw team left. And the 90s had a lot of good players.
14: That's true. Redraw the team.
17: Redrawn team in the 90s. Pittsburgh Penguins. So, I only have the options of Kevin Stevens or Martin Straka to pick with. Stevens had a 123-point season, so I'm going to go with
14: He could benefit from Wayne.
17: Yeah, with Wayne. You got Voracek with a little bit of grit out there. And nothing's getting past Kipper anyway. So, Stevens, simulate season. 81-2-1.
14: Wow. Boom. 81-2-1. Wow, that's going to be tough to beat.
17: Yeah, that's a start, let me tell you.
14: Oh, that is going to be really tough to beat. I'll go next here.
17: All right.
14: So I got the first one is going to be Capitals of the 80s. So you've got Dennis Marouk had 136 points as a center. Okay, Mike Gartner had 102. You know what? I'm going to redraw the team here. Yeah, I don't like the Capitals of the 80s, but hopefully we get a better team of the 80s. Islanders of the 80s. I could live with that. Go Mike Bossy. We'll put Mike Bossy up there at right wing. Got Kings of the 90s. Well, Wayne, you're my center. Wayne, you're my center. Habs of the 50s. Woo-hoo! Okay. Can go Doug Harvey on defense. Go Jacques Plante between the pipes. I think I'm going Jacques Plante between the pipes.
17: He had a
14: 186 goals against and a 927 with no mask.
17: Oh, is that all?
14: So there you go. Senators of the 2010s. Give me Eric Carlson or Mike Hoffman. Okay. They don't like one another.
17: No. That's actually really funny.
14: That is very funny. I'm going to take Eric Carlson. 82 points was his best time during the 2010s with the Senators. We'll go Carlson on the blue line. What do we got here? We got Penguins of the 2010s. Can't get Crosby or Malkin because they're centers. I have a defensive spot open for either Chris Letang or an Ollie Matta. Or I can go left wing with either Jake Gensel or Chris Kunitz. But I can redraw the era of Penguin hockey. I think I'll redraw the era.
17: Yeah.
14: I'll redraw the era here. Okay, we've got Penguins of the 2000s. It didn't get much better. Sergei Gonchar is now my defenseman.
17: Okay.
14: Okay, and we're going to end off with the Flyers of the 70s, and I'm stuck. Oh, I got Bill Barber. Had 112 points.
17: There you go.
14: I don't think I'm as good as UPK with this thing, but still a pretty good team. Let's see what we did. Yeah, no. I got 78-5-1.
17: Oh, devastating. Yeah, awful.
14: Just awful. 78-5-1. Just pitiful. So that was my team. Azam, how about you, bud?
4: All right, let's go here. So right now we got PK in the lead with 163 points in the season. Dumas, your team put up 157 points in a regular season with that schedule. So my first choice of options is the Colorado Avalanche of the 1990s.
14: All right.
4: Lots of great options. Joe Sakic. Yeah. Peter Forsberg, Patrick Waugh.
14: Adam 12 inch.
4: Yeah. Adam Foote, 21 points. Big guy there. Claude Lemieux also 21 points. And Milan Hayduk. Yeah. Big guy. I'm going to go with Sakic. Like, those 51 goals is big point. You need to put the puck in the back of the net.
17: Yeah.
4: And if you have a center that can do that, it's not a bad option. So we'll lock him in. The Detroit Red Wings of the 1950s.
14: Pretty good.
4: So Gordie Howe, Ted Lindsay is an option.
14: Yeah. That's an award named after him, I hear.
17: Yeah.
4: Not a bad option, right? Terry Sawchuk, if I want to take a goaltender in net.
14: Good Manitoba boy.
4: I'm going to go with Gordie Howe.
14: Hockey.
4: I don't think it's a very hard choice. So we'll lock Gordie Howe in. So I got a center and a right winger all set up and good to go.
14: Oh boy, I'm scared of this team.
4: In round three, I've got the Minnesota Wild of the 2020s. Kaprizov, Gustafson I could take as goaltender, Brock Faber on defense, Boldy I could take as a left winger, Spurgeon and Brodin on defense.
14: Gordie Howe playing with Kirill Kaprizov?
4: And that's kind of exactly where I'm going with it, is Kaprizov. You have that forward line looks dangerous.
17: Yeah.
4: In that way. So my forward group is ready to go. My next option is the New Jersey Devils of the 2000s.
14: Ooh.
4: And so
14: shut
4: I
14: it down. You're going goalie. You're going Marty.
17: Yeah.
4: It's making it easy for me. Just making it there.
14: Is this 84-0?
17: Yeah. Yeah, just passed up Terry Sawchuk so I can go with Marty Brodeur. I mean, I got Kipper, but still, like, man.
4: All I got left is I got fell two defensemen. So I got the
17: no, you don't. You have Marty Brodeur. You don't need the defenseman. You're fine.
4: I got the Red Wings of the 2020s. Either Cider or Sherratt.
14: Well, Cider.
17: Oh, this feels like a reroll.
4: I still have my redraw for team and era.
14: Well, that's true. I mean, I redraw the era.
4: Yeah, I think I would do the era because Detroit.
14: Keep the Red Wings.
4: Yeah, I've got hopefully get 90s. So we'll redraw the era.
17: Two chances.
4: Detroit Red Wings of the 2010s.
14: Yeah.
4: Lidstrom, Brandon Smith, or Nicholas Cronwall.
14: It's end of Lidstrom. Boy, that falls off quick. I'm still taking Lidstrom.
4: Yeah.
17: Yeah.
4: Lidstrom at any point. With Marc Bordeaux there, we're good.
14: Yeah.
17: Yeah.
4: The last pick, super easy on this one, and I got the Boston Bruins of the 1970s.
14: Oh, Bobby Orr. Bobby Orr. Sure.
17: This might be 84.
14: This might be
4: Bobby Orr is in the group. And so this is how my team looks. At center, got Joe Sakic. Left wing, Kaprizov. Gordie Howe on the right wing. Lidstrom as my one defenseman. Bobby Orr as my other defenseman. And Martin Brodeur as my goaltender. And as we simulate the season, 82-2 is what I get.
14: 82-2. Better than PK.
17: Yeah.
4: By 1 point.
14: Wow.
17: I don't know how you do better than that.
4: 1 point. If you want to put a look at the...
14: It's probably the 2010 Lidstroms. If that was 90s Lidstrom, you're 84-0.
17: Yeah.
4: Probably.
14: Or 2000s Lidstrom.
4: Essentially, it's even up on the... They show the attack and the defense, so it shows pretty much... Actually, my defense is slightly better than my offense.
14: What's that goals against?
4: Goals against 1.36. 24 shutouts. 945 save percentage.
17: 24 shutouts.
4: 5.3 goals per game.
14: Oh, my goodness. Oh, goodness. Cam, we got time.
6: All right, we're going quick here. I'm starting off with the Atlanta Thrashers of the 2000s.
17: Oh, no!
14: Ilya!
6: I think there's no other choice than to go Ilya Kovalchuk, so we'll go him. Up next is the Colorado Avalanche of the 2020s.
14: All right.
6: Nathan McKinnon, welcome Kale to McCarr, the squad. Okay. Up next is the 1980s New York Islanders.
14: Ooh.
6: Mike Bossy, welcome to the squad.
14: Okay.
6: Forwards are all set. Up next is the 2010s. Arizona Coyotes. My options are OEL.
14: You can change the era Andy and Yandel, team if you want.
6: Mike Smith. I'm going to redraw the team.
17: Yeah.
6: Chicago Blackhawks of the 2010s.
14: I'm going Duncan Keith.
6: Welcome to the squad. Up next, New York Rangers of 2020s.
14: Hey, Ilya.
6: Igor Shesterkin.
17: Yeah.
6: Welcome to the crew. I need a D-man. Boston Bruins, the 1990s. Ray Bork. Welcome to the team. Simulate season 82-2.
14: Oh my goodness.
6: 5.8 goals per game, 9.8 assists per game, and 943 save percentage, 1.51 GAA, 21 shutouts for 164 points.
14: God dang. Good for you.
17: I went 81-2-1 and finished third.
4: Yeah.
14: 78-5-1.
17: Yeah, oh yeah.
4: So since Cam and I tied, what do we go for difference? What do we get? What is the tiebreaker?
17: We have
14: the other game where we could go build the 0-84 team. There is another NHL game where you can try and tank your team and build the worst possible team.
17: Yeah,
4: which Paul, isn't that my number one pick?
17: Yeah.
14: My 80s.
17: You could just sort by drafted by the Calgary Flames, and just, there's a bunch there you can roll with.
14: But yeah, that was some fun. We'll see how long these websites. Again, there's a 38-0-0. Build your perfect Premier League side.
17: Yep.
14: PK and I have been playing the NFL one, 17-0. Try and build the perfect NFL team. And I've sent the baseball one to my brother. He's been all over that all afternoon.
17: Yeah.
14: He built a roster that was 158-4.
17: Jeez.
14: This is just silly stuff that you can do and just kill time.
17: Totally.
14: This is
17: a radio segment with.
14: Yeah, do a radio segment. Yeah.
17: I want a wrestling version of this. I was saying this to you guys off air. I think you could do like promotion decade, build like a 5-match card. And whichever one, like we could go by like Meltzer ratings or some other type of rating or something to fill that one out. So someone with better coding experience than I do that.
14: I'm sure,
17: the hell out of it.
14: Like, what would you call it?
17: Oh man, I don't
14: like five that. Something 5 stars.
17: Yeah,
4: was Steve Meltzer 7-star match?
14: 7-star match.
17: Yeah, 7 stars. Well, that might get to something. Yeah, I don't know what you would call it.
4: Jordan McCullum also played with us. His team, 81-2-1 for 163 points.
14: No rerolls either.
4: He had Alex Ovechkin, Patrick Kane, and Connor McDavid as his forwards. Bodby Orr and Joris Salming as his defenseman with Salming. And Connor Hellebuck in net for him. 2020 Hellebuck. Not bad at all. 1.40 goals against average, 945 save percentage, 24 shutouts, 6.4 goals per game, 10.8 assists per game.
17: I'm rattled that I had Gretzky, Leach, McInnes, and Kiprasov and finished third.
14: It's probably the goalie, honestly. And as great as Kipper was, that's probably what it was.
17: I mean, it's Kevin Stevens and Jakub Voracek on my wings didn't help me out.
14: Yeah. Like, I mean, 78-5-1. It was probably Bill Barber and Eric Karlsson and Sergei Gonchar on my defense.
17: Yeah, I had 4.6 goals per game, so I finished just behind Azam in that. Just a paltry 936 save percentage, so I finished behind him on that as well. So, just a couple of them, just a touch behind. But.
14: Supposedly, the subreddit wrestling has a version of it.
17: Okay.
14: So, we'll go effort to have some fun with that.
17: Because
14: bringing in eras of all the wrestlers and try and build a supercard, that would be absolutely fantastic. But if you're bored at the office, there's 162-0, there's 38-0-0, there's 17-0, there's 84-0, and of course there's 82-0 for the basketball, but you can just have fun.
17: Let's get a CFL one.
14: Bill CFL one. What, 18-0?
17: 18-0.
14: Yeah, no, that would be fun. Of course, Curtis also, if I was to build a team that won absolutely nothing in a season, my first pick for goalie would be Brent Cron. He's an option. Yeah. I'm sure in that 0-84 game, you could find 2000s Brent Cron on the Stars and pick him because he has like some NHL stats.
17: Yeah.
14: So you could probably throw him in there. But for everything, if you missed anything in the show, James Sharman, David Pignata, both those chats up on our Spotify, Apple, Amazon, wherever you get your favorite podcast. Thank you to PK. Thank you to Azam. Thank you to Cam. Thank you to intern Liam. Have a great rest of your Monday. We'll be back tomorrow. Flames Talk is next. Keep it locked right here. Sportsnet 960 The Fan.
7: Calgary Traffic Update.
8: In the 660 Traffic Center, Michelle Yee. While northbound to eastbound Stoney making way towards the airport, we are dealing with a police procession, so there is a chance you could be seeing some quick shutdowns, but that is moving quickly, but something to be aware of. Now, we are dealing with a collision as well, southbound 36th Street at 17th Avenue Southeast. You're going to find the right-hand lane block there. And eastbound Boat Trail just before Croja, making your way into the downtown core, you are down to just the left-hand lane open. 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
6: Hi, Pat.
32: Happy Monday. Hope you had a good weekend, pal.
14: Did you have a good weekend?
6: Yeah, I did. Okay. We're just going to roll past that.
14: I hope you had a great weekend.
6: I didn't know if you were asking or just stating and then moving on.
32: You know what? I hope you're well, pal. I hope you're well. Hey, we are, we're less than a month away from
0: First of all, we're less than 3 weeks away from the draft. Draft week is in 2 weeks. On top of that, we're less than a month away from July 1 and free agency, which means we're less than a month from Calgary making some of those really important UFA decisions. So as we dive in on that, here's kind of the situation. Like, you and I have talked a lot about restricted free agents. We've talked a lot about trades. We've talked a lot about the draft. Like, that's been, you know, a lot of the conversation that we've dove into over the offseason. But haven't talked a ton about Calgary's unrestricted free agents. And as we got a new week started, thought maybe we would do that here in this segment. We have talked about Ryan Lomberg. And you and I did discuss that a number of weeks ago and what the situation looks like there. Here are Calgary's UFAs that will become unrestricted in one form or another on July 1. So Lomberg, along with Victor Olofsson, Jake Bean, Clark Bishop, Justin Kirkland, Daniel Miramanov, Nick Cicek, and Ivan Prosvetov. So those are the UFAs the Flames have on the books. Let's reset, because we have spent time on Ryan Lomberg. You and I have, you know, you and I were kind of on the same page, right? Like, we'd love to have him back. We have no doubt. We see no real downside in bringing him back, because he's just such an awesome guy and just absolutely lives and breathes Calgary Flames hockey. He's a leader, and he's a beauty. Like, he's a fan favorite. He's an ambassador. There is nothing negative about the 2 years that Ryan Lomberg just spent here with the Flames. But as most indications point to him moving on, and I think the belief is, even in the Lomberg camp, that he'll be moving on. Look, and these things, I want to preface this entire conversation with this stuff can change. Like, there was a time last year where we thought certain Flames were going UFA, and at least one of them did reset in Joel Hanley. Like, it was it looked like Hanley was moving towards unrestricted free agency, and then right at the last minute on July 1, Flames and Hanley reset, and they did end up signing a 2-year extension. So a lot of this stuff can change over the next 3 weeks or so, pal, but it feels like this is moving towards a Ryan Lomberg departure. I think his camp has been prepared for that. Lomberg has been prepared for that for quite some time, even going down the stretch during the regular season. Indications as it stands right now point to him going to unrestricted free agency, at least on June 8th. But we understand why. As sad as it is, we understand why, because, you know, with where the Flames are in their contract situation, as we talked about when we discussed Lomberg a number of weeks ago, like, you have to be pretty pragmatic if you're the Flames right now.
1: Yeah, you only have so many spots, and at this point, with, you know, a potential another very full draft class, if they were to make every pick coming up at the end of the month in Buffalo, you always have to be prepared, and you always have to make sure that you've given yourself enough wiggle room if you're Craig Conroy. And again, there's no downside in my mind to keeping Ryan Lomberg in terms of the person, even in terms of the player. Those are all good things, but you're very full right now when it comes to wingers and also guys fighting for NHL jobs right at that level. We're not here discussing what Ryan Lomberg is as a player and trying to figure out, you know, is he a long-term member of the Flames? There's a lot of those conversations going on with other players, and you've got to figure those out if you're the Calgary Flames. So it's tough. It's one situation I hate talking about because I've got so much respect for the guy and the player.
0: 1,000%.
1: It's just, there's no other way to say that. But if Calgary were to go in a different direction, and for Ryan, if he were to go in a different direction, despite his love of Calgary, to try to find more of a role on a team, I wouldn't blame either side for it. It just sort of feels unfortunate.
0: I think that's what's going to happen when it's all said and done. Just pragmatically, I think you understand why. But again, and it, look, we talked, has anything really changed from how we feel about it a number of weeks ago? It has felt for, since like the beginning of March, since after the trade deadline, it has felt like, hey, this is probably heading towards a parting of ways. And you understand why, you understand where the Flames are. I think you could even point at the way things work down the stretch. And even in game 82, we didn't see Ryan Lomberg get in the lineup. Like, he did not play down the stretch for the final 3 weeks or so, was a healthy scratch the entire way. So you know, I think you just kind of understand. You see the writing on the wall, and I think we all understand that, you know, it's quite likely that Ryan Lomberg will not be back with the Flames next year. And the biggest reason from a Flames standpoint for that is pragmatism, right? Like, you have to be at times almost ruthlessly pragmatic when you're in a situation with as many players that you're looking to graduate in the next number of years as Craig Conroy and the Flames are. And so that's going to be a big theme, I think, in the conversations we have. You and I don't know exactly where we stand on all these guys, but as we go through them, I feel like we'll be on the same page with a good chunk of them. And I feel like the reasoning will probably be pretty similar the entire way through. Let's start with Victor Olofsson, who is unrestricted, did not play a ton with the Flames after coming over in the Nazem Kadri trade on deadline day. But, you know, I think the big word for me when I think about Olofsson's future is just that. You got to be pragmatic about it for a guy who will turn 31 in July. This was Olofsson right at the end of the season ahead of Game 82 when he spoke a little bit with us about his future.
2: I mean, you always want to be on a good team and make the playoffs, obviously. But it's also, I feel like it's important to kind of have a good role on the team too, and so we'll see what will happen, and definitely gotta have talks and see what they want here, and if they see a role for me here next year, I would happily come back for sure, and but it all gotta I feel like it's gotta be a good fit for both parts.
3: You've been unrestricted before. Would it be similar approach going into this one as in years past?
2: Yeah, definitely. I feel like obviously you want to get something done as quick as you can, just to kind of have a focus going into next year, and not just kind of because last year was kind of tough for me. I waited a long time before I signed, and I'd rather not do that this year. But I've learned that I also got to be patient, and it can take some time. So we'll see what happens.
0: I actually quite liked Olofsson at different times in his 18 games. 18 games as a member of the Flames. I thought he actually played well. Had 6 points in 18 games. I thought he had some stretches where he was a really effective player, skated well. We know what type of shot he has. So I actually liked what he brought after the deadline, and I thought that he had some really nice stretches. But, Logo, this team is overloaded with middle six and or bottom nine wingers right now. And it's kind of what we're, especially left shot, middle six, bottom nine wingers. And Olofsson turns 31 in July. I don't see the fit. I don't see how bringing him back as an unrestricted free agent when you're already looking for places for Zeri and Hanzek and other names, Pospisil, like you're already looking for spots where other younger players can play. I don't know where Olofsson fits going forward. So, you know, I'm not anticipating him to re-sign. That's basically been the word I've been given since he was acquired, is that, yeah, this is not a guy that's probably in their plans going forward. You understand why. I don't think that has changed, and I don't think that should change. I don't really see the reason why. Good player. I think he absolutely can find a role on another NHL team, but where the Flames are going right now, I don't see the fit.
1: No, and on top of that, I'm not sure that Olofsson would be long for Calgary. I've brought that up a couple of times now, that, you know, as a guy that's played his last couple of years in Vegas and Colorado, and probably was a little bit scorned, to go from Colorado to Calgary at the point in the season that he did, knowing how good the Avalanche were and had a chance to win a Stanley Cup for a guy that hasn't won in his career and doesn't know if he's going to be a long-term fit in Calgary. And look, honestly, even for Victor Olofsson, on top of it, I've trashed this free agent class enough. If I was Victor Olofsson, it wouldn't be a bad thing to maybe jump into a weaker free agent class and see if you can't find yourself a good contract somewhere. Because I think a guy that can score 20 or potentially 30 in this league isn't something to sniff at, especially given what's out there. So I think from a Calgary perspective, it doesn't make any sense to bring him back. And from an Olofsson perspective, I don't see how it makes sense to come back to Calgary either.
0: Yeah, I actually quite like the player, and I think that he'll be a good fit, good depth fit somewhere else. Like, you know, if you're looking for a decently affordable, short-term, flexible option on a team that's looking for a little bit more bite offensively, like, I think he'll be a really nice piece. Like, I think of Edmonton, or I think of, you know, teams that are going to be pretty cap-strapped, teams that are looking that they can't really commit themselves to 3- and 4-year deals. Well, Olofsson's more in the 1-2-year deal category and has been for quite some time. I think about the team that drafted him in Buffalo. I feel like that might be a decent spot, especially if they're going to lay out the type of money they need to lay out to retain Alex Tuch. You know, I think about some teams like that are looking for more offense, Minnesota, that are looking for just a little bit more bite. Los Angeles comes to mind. So there's just a number of different spots that I think that he could land that would make more sense for the team and would make more sense for the player. I don't know how much time we need to spend on Jake Bean. Unfortunately, the injury cut his season short this year in Calgary and wasn't able to finish the second year of his 2-year deal. Played just the 16 games when he was playing. He wasn't an everyday guy. He was kind of in and out of the lineup at times. And as the season went along, he got passed by Jan Kuznetsov, you know, fairly emphatically convincingly on the depth chart. Like, Kuznetsov's your number two, I think, left side D right now going forward behind Ball. They brought in Mata. They still have Hanley. There's no reason to re-sign Bean. Again, when you're strapped for contracts, you don't need a fifth left side defenseman right now.
1: No, and even, you know, to be honest, when he was healthy in year one, he was part of a group that rotated in and out.
0: Yeah.
1: And it wasn't a solid six because they had trouble holding on to their spots. That's not a great spot to be, and if that's the case, you owe it to your team and to the prospects in your organization to give them the opportunity to come in. I don't think you need to clog up that space, and hopefully Jake finds an opportunity somewhere else. But coming off of an injury like he was and where the Flames are going, I don't think it makes much, if any, sense.
0: Yep. Here's where things get a little bit more interesting. And I'm really curious as to the thought process on that. So the big names, I guess, like the NHL tenure names are Lomberg, Olofsson, and Bean, and I think we understand why they might go the way they could go. Of the three, I honestly don't know who's got the best chance of returning. Like, kind of expecting everything I hear on Lomberg is that's pointed in a departure, and that the Lomberg camp has been well aware of that for quite some time, and we're kind of feeling that and understanding of that as the season wound down a number of months ago. We talked about Olofsson. I mean, honestly, of the three, I feel like Olofsson might be the most likely to re-sign, and even then I would put it very, very low odds. I guess if you move a Coleman in the next 2 weeks and you're like, we still want a veteran winger to play with Backlund or something like that, I guess, but I'm really squinting. I think all three of Olofsson, Bean, and Lomberg are most likely heading to different locales next season.
1: Yeah, I don't pretend to talk. I don't know anybody that's I don't know any direction like that, but I would still feel like it's Lomberg to me just because of his love of the city and the fact that I think he would take whatever role was given to him to make it work. But that's, and I, like I said, I still think, you know, if you're Calgary, like Olofsson, I think should be able to cash in fairly decently on a free agent contract somewhere else. Yep. So I would still put it as long, but I'm still like unlikely at best for everyone.
0: So now it gets kind of interesting with these next two names. Clark Bishop was the captain of the Calgary Wranglers, is an unrestricted free agent. He's a really good leader. They love him inside that room. I know Brett Sutter, his head coach, really appreciated the tenure and the voice and the stability that a guy like Bishop brought to a very unstable season for the Wranglers. I'm really interested what happens there, because it does feel like there is a bit of a it feels like that Wranglers team might look very different next year than it has the last couple of years. And Bishop has been one of the mainstays there. You know, there's kind of been that veteran group, Bishop and Firk and Dryden Hunt, who is still under contract, so he will be there next year. Those have kind of been like the veteran voices on that team over the last number of years. I don't know. I don't know where the org stands right now on Clark Bishop. I'd have no problem. He's one of those guys that I know that you are needing to be careful with your contract cap, but you still need veterans in the American League, and you still need quad A guys that you can bring up in a pinch if you run into significant injury trouble. And I feel like Bishop is one of those guys. So I don't have a read on Bishop as to where that might be headed. I won't be surprised either way, and I have no problem either way. He's one of those guys that I feel like if they bring back, you fully understand why. He plays an important role with your young players in the Wranglers. You were all over the Wranglers the last number of years. You've seen it firsthand. He's a very good American League player, and we've also seen him jump into NHL action and, you know, be decently successful and decently effective in the role that he's needed. So, you know, I'd have no problem if they brought back Clark Bishop at all, but also if they decided to move on and they were to change hands at the captain of that team,

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2: The knee injury, and then last year was the story about him coming back from the knee injury and getting back to being in the NHL and playing pro hockey. But unfortunately, it does sound like the Flames and Kirkland will be parting ways. I really liked what we saw from Justin in his time with the Flames. And, you know, if there is a change of heart, that'd be pretty cool. But I think because it's a really thin center ice market out there, there's going to be teams in the NHL that are looking for the same type of role that Kirkland played with the Flames, a guy that can play depth minutes at the NHL level and be a really good American League guy. So he'll catch on somewhere. There's no doubt about that.
3: Yeah, I agree. Too bad, you know, when you talk about Castagna, you talk about, you know, Gross coming into the organization.
2: Yep.
3: It's hard. You know, Sam Morton's still around. It's kind of hard to see a big-time fit for Kirkland. Which is too bad. I'm with you. If he was to stay at the American Hockey League level, wouldn't have a problem with it because he's just a consummate pro and a really good guy to have around. And that would, you know, if he is for sure on the way out, then to me it's even more reason to bring back a guy like Clark Bishop and continue that sort of leadership. But for Justin Kirkland, like, I won't be stunned to see him in an organization where he plays NHL games next year as a call-up. It's just that role right now has kind of got filled in the interim while he was, you know, coming back from this injury. And it's too bad because I think he was one of those guys that really liked Calgary and enjoyed his time here and had some cool moments. But that injury derailed so much. And you have to, again, you know, you can't keep everybody if you're Craig Conroy just because the story feels good.
2: Yeah.
3: You have to do what's right for your team and for how your roster is built out. And right now it's hard to find a spot where you go, okay, yeah, I think it makes a lot of sense to bring Kirkland back in that way.
2: Yeah, and you know, I think Justin was a really, really good member of the team. And I think that he'll find work elsewhere because, again, he's like a, you know, over the course of an AHL season, he's probably like a 40-45 point guy in the American League. And, you know, faceoffs, penalty kill, and shootout ability at the NHL level, when you're looking for some depth options, I think he'll find some work and he'll be somewhere next season. Don't know how much time we need to spend on the rest. Daniil Miramanov, we've already discussed that. He's already signed in Russia, according to reports, and we understand why he wasn't coming back. This whole season was his last, like, we knew he wasn't coming back all year. Nick Cicek's one of those guys that's, you know, interesting. He's a Group 6 UFA, and so he's a little bit younger to be hitting the unrestricted market. But, like, again, he's, you could bring him back, but with Hertig coming in, with Morin probably a full-time American leaguer this year, I don't know if there's a spot necessarily for Cicek on the left side. So if he were to go elsewhere, I think you'd understand that one. Good player in his 1 year with the Wranglers, though. No doubt about that. He was definitely an important part of a blue line that got, you think about 1 year to the next, no Kuznetsov, no Brustevich, no Soloviev. Those are the three best defensemen 2 years ago for the Wranglers. Almost didn't play a lick with the Wranglers this year because they were in the NHL full-time, and Soloviev obviously was claimed off waivers. Cicek was a real help back there because he helped solidify things for Brett Sutter's team in a big way.
3: Big time. Way bigger role, and a guy that really got, you know, in his teammates were enamored with him. He was just such a great fit there. And, you know, it's all about opportunity for guys, right? You have to think about it not only from a Flames perspective, I think sometimes from a player's perspective, right? If they feel like going to another organization might give them a better chance at a long-term contract or some NHL minutes compared to where they are, you know, they have to be out for themselves too, right? It's a business.
2: And, yeah.
3: It leads to sometimes where you go, oh, well, it seemed like a good fit. And I don't think it was a bad fit at all for a guy like Cicek and the Calgary Wranglers. But going forward, does it make a lot of sense? I think I could be

0: convinced that, you know, for Nick Cicek, it probably makes more sense to try it out somewhere else.
1: Finally, Ivan Prospetov, writing's been on the wall since like October.
0: It just
1: never was a fit. They brought him in. He competed, didn't win the NHL job out of camp. And while there was some debate externally and very much internally, while there was some debate as to who should be the number two behind Dustin Wolf this year coming out of training camp, they clearly made the right choice. Devin Cooley was a revelation this year. They made the right choice, and that ended up being, you know, Jordan Sigalette had identified Devin Cooley like that was a target for them months before they signed him in free agency 2024. And so they made the right choice. They identified him correctly. He was a revelation. Unfortunately, it just didn't work with Prospetov in the American League. And I think that it became very clear in like October, November, that this was probably going to be Prospetov's only year in the Flames organization. So whether he's going back to Russia or signs on somewhere else remains to be seen. I don't think he'll be back with the Flames, though.
0: Nope. With three other goalies signed now, it doesn't make a lot of sense. I think Say and Sergeyev gave you enough to get excited about last year. It just didn't work out as he had hoped. He competed for the job, didn't get it, and Devin Cooley never looked back, and good on him.
1: Few texts, 960-960. Curtis says, I know he's not old enough for this, but how about a player coach for Lomberg? There's not a lot of player coaches going on in the NHL. That's not really a thing. As fun as it would be, when is the last time there was a player, like, this isn't Slapshot, you know? There's no
0: not Jackie Moon.
1: There's no Crash Davis in the NHL. So
0: player, owner, coach, Jackie Moon.
1: Yeah, like, I'm not, so it's a great idea.
0: But look, I'm open to a lot of ideas to keep Ryan Lomberg around. But
1: Reggie Dunlop and Crash Davis are not usually a thing that happens in the best leagues in the world.
0: No, which is too bad.
1: It is too bad. It'd be funny, but, you know, it's a recent Slapshot minor league team, Bull Durham minor league team. What the heck was that movie called with Will Ferrell?
0: I'm
1: thinking Tropic Thunder, but it's not Tropic Thunder.
0: That was the, why can't I think of it? So stupid.
1: Semi-Pro.
0: Thank you.
1: Semi-Pro is the movie with Jackie Moon.
0: So stupid. I love that movie and I couldn't think of the name.
1: The reason I was thinking, Tropic Thunder is because they were the Flint Tropics.
0: The Flint Tropics, yeah.
1: This says, while you don't see the Flames making free agent signings, do you think with the surplus of picks, they might go offer sheet someone, or is that a silly idea? I don't think it's a silly idea, Brandon, but unfortunately, with an offer sheet, your first-round pick next year is a part of that for anybody worth offer sheeting for Calgary, and I just don't think that Calgary's first-round pick, you and I talked about it last week. What was the first thing we mentioned as our untouchables and our, you know, as close to untouchable as it gets list? Next year's 2027 first round pick. And that would have to be included in an offer sheet. And so, like, short of Bedard, who, that's just not going to happen. Yeah, I don't think it makes sense. So, no, I don't see them. I don't think it's a silly idea. I just don't think it makes sense for the Flames in this type of conversation.
0: No, maybe there's a free agent out there that you can work around a bit if you're the Flames, excuse me.
1: I mean, I guess the Jays could as
0: they
1: well.
0: They could if they wanted to. They got the money. Then I think, you know, there's a chance. I just, again, I'm with you. Not at the cost of first round.
1: Yeah. He's Logan Gordon. My name is Pat Steinberg. We're underway on Flames Talk on a Monday. Thanks for being along with us. Flames Talk on Apple, Spotify, Amazon, or wherever you get your podcasts.
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1: I'm going to spend some time over the next couple of days to look back and remember the life and legacy of Cliff Fletcher, who passed away at the age of 90 on Friday. The first ever general manager of the Atlanta Calgary Flames spent almost two consecutive decades as the GM from 1972 to 1991. An incredible run. The nickname Trader Cliff, the architect of two Stanley Cup final appearances in the 1980s, and a legacy that still lives on today. We'll tell you all about that when we come back, because I'm going to talk to a few Flames alumni members this week on the program, and we'll start with one of the guys that, you know, Cliff Fletcher brought into Calgary using a novel route in the 1980s, the NCAA, Colin Patterson, when we come back on Flames Talk. Stay with us on Sportsnet 960, The Fan.
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4: In the 660 Traffic Center, Michelle Yee. Well, volume is building on all major routes as you're making your way home. We do have a couple of issues in the southeast. Southbound 36th Street at 17th Avenue Southeast, there is a multi-vehicle collision in the right-hand lane, so do stay to the left. And then in the Highfield area, we have a collision at 46th Avenue and 11th Street Southeast. Do expect delays. 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
13: The Toronto Blue Jays entered the weekend at 30-33 before taking on the division rival Baltimore Orioles. Looking to even up the series Saturday, the Blue Jays had a scheduled bullpen day with Spencer Miles pitching the bulk of the innings, going 4 1/3. And the Jays would even up the series with a 6-4 win when Ernie Clement would hit a 3-run jack to put the Jays up late. Going for the series win, Kevin Gausman would take to the mound against Shane Bass. Gausman would have an uncharacteristically poor outing, giving up 4 runs in 5 innings of work. Ernie Clement would spark a 6-inning comeback after a controversial non-call, which would ignite a Jays rally where they scored 5 runs in the bottom of the 6th inning. Toronto is back in action tonight at 5:07 against the Phillies with Patrick Corbin and Christopher Sanchez on the mound. And you can catch that game right here on Sportsnet 960 The Fan. I'm Connor Gronsall, and this was your Jays Report, brought to you by the Heating Ninja. 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
1: 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Open 8 till 8, 7 days a week as we continue along with you. It is a Monday edition of the program, Monday, June 8th, with Pat Steinberg and Logan Gordon from our downtown studio. So, on Friday, we spent a good chunk of time on the Eric Francis Hour talking about this and made sure to be very, very, very aware that a very, very important member of Calgary's hockey community and the lore and history of the Calgary Flames passed away. On Friday, we found out Cliff Fletcher passed away at the age of 90. He was the first general manager of the Flames, who served as GM from January of 1972 all the way straight to May 1991. During that team, oversaw a move from Atlanta to Calgary in 1980. He built a team having to think outside the box that went toe-to-toe with the mighty Edmonton Oilers. The Flames advanced to the Stanley Cup Final in 1986 and 1989, of course, winning the Stanley Cup in 1989, and just an incredible legacy that he left. And so I wanted to, before we brought in our next guest, I wanted to read this from the Hall of Fame voice of the Calgary Flames, Peter Marr, who unfortunately was unable to join us on the program this week. Pete's fine, but just wasn't able to join us on the program. But wanted to pass this along. So this comes right from Pete, and just think of the dulcet tones of the Hall of Famer delivering this. But he says, Cliff Fletcher's impact lives on here. The Flames have the best NHL alumni who are very active in the community, and among the key members are guys Cliff brought here. Lanny, Joel Otto, Jamie McCown, Dana Merzen, Jim Poplinski, Theo Fleury, Mike Vernon, Tim Hunter, and this gentleman who joins us on the program right now, as active as it gets when it comes to the Flames alumni. In fact, just happens to be the co-host of the Flames Alumni Chronicles that you hear every Saturday during the season, and you can get on the Flames Talk podcast feed. Colin Patterson joins us on the program right now. Patter, thanks for doing this on a Monday, pal. How you doing?
14: Good, you know. I mean, Cliff was such a great guy. As you said, you know, as Peter Marr said, he had an impact that lasted way beyond his time here in Calgary. I don't think people in the city understand, you know, what the impact he had on to, you know, the team, the Flames, obviously, you know, leading us to the first cup, but also for the city itself, you know, putting the name on the map, but, you know, our alumni. And you just talked about it. I think it's really important to remember that. And what he did for hockey in general, for college free agents, was pretty incredible. Well, back in the day, it wasn't a thing to bring guys who weren't drafted, especially from college, in. And Cliff found a real niche market. Cliff and his scouting staff, and they brought in Eddie Beers, Charlie Bourgeois, Jamie McCown, myself, Joel Otto, Gino Cavallini, and Neil Sheehy. You know, those are seven guys that were used in some form or fashion. You know, the three of us end up winning the cup, but others were traded for, you know, Joe Mullen and other guys who were so important for the cup run. So Cliff was just a fantastic person.
1: You know, it's 70 years in hockey, and 20 of those with Atlanta, Calgary, and the Flames and the Flames franchise. Like, that's just so unheard of when you think about it. Almost two consecutive decades as a GM in this league, and you know, to oversee a team moving from the Southeast United States to some Alberta city that all of a sudden became a powerhouse in the NHL. Like, Patter, I don't have to tell you this, but like, the NHL balance of power came through this province basically for the entire decade of the 1980s, and Cliff was a big part of that. Like, it's just when you think about, you know, longevity and success and all those types of things, it's hard to even wrap your head around what Cliff was able to accomplish.
14: Yeah, and Cliff brought in Badger Bob Johnson, a coach from university that, once again, it wasn't a thing back in the day to do. Now, it's sort of, you understand when they hire coaches from wherever, but back in the day, it was traditionally, guys who had either coached in the minors or played that were moving up the ranks. And he brought in Badger Bob, and Badger had a new ideas, new thoughts about all different things like conditioning, nutrition. He was so far ahead of the game on that. And that's why we could compete, with an Edmonton. And Edmonton had fantastic teams. Obviously, they won 5 Stanley Cups during those years. But we were very fortunate to win one and get to another final that, we could have won had we had, probably some more depth. And Cliff realized that. He realized, after we went in 86, we need more depth because guys will get injured and sick and hurt. And, you need more guys. And he did that.
1: Yeah. I mean, you think of the nickname that he acquired, Trader Cliff. And I mean, you think about some of the moves that he made that ended up having such a massive impact on the 1989 Cup champions, right? Like, you think about the Brett Hull trade, and I know that Brett went on to be a 70-goal scorer in St. Louis, but, you probably don't win the Cup if you don't bring Ramage and Walmsley over in that deal, and the Joe Mullen trade, the Lanny trade in the early 80s, the Merzen trade. I mean, you think about all the different moves that Cliff made to build two teams that went to Cup finals and then to, to win one as he did in 1989, like that truly is the definition of an architect, hey?
14: It is, and Cliff was unbelievable. He was just, he thought the game, he knew the game, he knew people too. And he was a great people person. And he was a guy that you could go up and talk to. I was fortunate enough, after my first, sort of through my first contract, I ended up parting ways with my agent, and I did my own negotiations with Cliff, and he was such a fair guy and a good man. Like, it was amazing, to be able to do that.
1: So tell me about negotiating a deal as, Colin Patterson from Rexdale, Ontario. You went to a very good school. Like, you started the Clarkson legacy with the Calgary Flames. But tell me about sitting down with a seasoned vet, Cliff Fletcher, and hammering out a contract.
14: Yeah, I'm going to try and make this one quick. But my first contract, it was a 4-year deal. It was a 2-way deal. So it was more, based towards the minor league. And, when I made it, after my second year, my third year, I was getting paid less when you added some things in than I was my second year. And I talked to my agent. I said, hey, listen, you know this. And he goes, oh, yeah, I know that. And he goes, Cliff knows it too. And, I've been talking to Cliff, and, we're going to renegotiate. And this was a time when nobody renegotiated. You signed. So I was in the Safeway on 8th and 10th, and I ran into Cliff, like, literally, carts hit each other, and he looks at me and goes, hey, Patter, how's it going? How's summer going? Because I just got back from university because I was finishing up my degree. And I said, good. And I said, geez, I hope you don't take that the wrong way, with my agent talking and this and that. And he's looking at me like, what are you talking about? And finally he said, what are you talking about? I said, well, the renegotiation of my contract. And talking to my agent. He goes, I haven't talked to your agent since you signed. I was like, oh, my goodness. So I ran out to the payphone booth, collect call from Colin Patterson, phone this guy who's my agent. And I said, listen, I just talked to Cliff, and I could hear him on the other line. Oh, man. So I said, listen, I'm going to do it myself. I need a letter from you, because I asked Cliff. I said, would you negotiate with me? He goes, absolutely. But I need a letter from your agent. So I got that, and I wrote down all these numbers, and we didn't have salary disclosure either, so you didn't know what anybody else was making.
1: Right.
14: You could ask guys, and guys wouldn't really tell you the truth because their agent told them to keep it quiet because they were getting so much money. And truly, everybody was probably in around the same for the type of players that we were. And so I went in and I had all these numbers written down, and I remember sitting there, and Cliff goes, okay, Patrick, what do you want? I said, well, Cliff, what are you willing to offer me? And he goes, well, what do you want? I said, well, what do you want to offer me? And he goes, what do you want? And you know, after the third time, he goes, better listen. He goes, here's how it goes. You tell me what you want, and I'll tell you if it's within reason or not. If it is, then we go on. We go to the next step. I said, okay. And he goes, you got all those numbers written down. What do you want? So I told him. He goes, oh, that sounds good. And I was like, oh, I should ask for more. You know, I was like, God, an idiot. And then we went into, you know, some of the bonuses. And I had bonuses my first contract for like 35 goals in a year. If you get 35,000, well, that wasn't really going to happen. And so he said, you know, why don't you go more team bonuses and, you know, add a few personal bonuses in, but, you know, do it more plus minus and some other things. And I did. And, you know, we sat there probably for a half an hour and, you know, I jotted stuff out and, you know, at the end of it, I gave it to him and he goes, okay, I'll get this all typed up and get it to you tomorrow. And sure enough, next day, he calls me down and I go pick it up and read it over and, you know, signed. And that was the first of three dealings I did with him and three contracts. So it was great. It was so much fun. Like I go, he must have just been laughing, like just dealing with me with all my stuff and all my binders I had. It was pretty funny.
1: Go ahead, sorry.
14: No, but just a great guy. And then just, you know, and I was telling this story the other day that I had a bonus in my contract. You know, after 40 games, the bonus was kicked in. And I got hurt one year, and I only played 39 games. But I got this check in the mail this summer from the Flames. I go, you know, it's not right. So I phoned Cliff, and I said, hey, Cliff, you know, I got these bonuses, which, you know, I only played 39 games, should have played 40. And he goes, you know what, Patter? Keep it. That's an investment in our future. I was like, what a great way to be.
1: Yeah.
14: It was so good. And he, you know, he taught me a lot of lessons about just about life, too. You know, he goes, you know, it doesn't matter how smart you are. He goes, it's how smart the people around you are. And he goes, and listen to you, you know, listen to those people. And I've always done that. And he goes, yeah. Treat people the way you want to be treated. He was just such a great guy and, you know, just a really good person and somebody that you loved working for and you worked harder for him.
1: So, Patter, how did you become a Flame? Like, how did Cliff play into you becoming from Clarkson University to the Flames organization? How did he play into changing the course of your life?
14: Well, you know what it is. I mean, he did change the course of my life for a tremendous way. You know, he made his impact on me was as big as, you know, obviously my parents are the biggest in my family. But, you know, after that, Cliff was a huge impact in my life. And they had drafted a kid on Clarkson, a guy named Jim Lang, big kid, defenseman. And they had, Cliff had come with Jerry Blair, who's the chief scout, and then Jack Farr, who's the head U.S. scout. They came to a tournament that Clarkson was playing in. So you played in tournaments every once in a while during the year. And typically what they do as scouts is they go, hey, if the guy's over a certain age, and I was, you know, 22 at the time, they would scratch you out, you know, because they weren't looking for that. You know, if you were drafted, scratch out, and then look at height, weight, you know, and go from there. And this particular time, they said, listen, let's not even open the program at the end of the game. We'll write down a number of the guy we like and flip it over. And sure enough, you know, unbeknownst to me, they flipped over a number and it was mine. So then they came back the next day, watched another game, and then they started following me. And I had no idea. And I remember we were finishing up the year in Harvard and I came out and there's a couple of guys in trench coats and my coach goes, those guys want to talk to you. And I go, they look like we're the FBI. Hey, I didn't do anything. It wasn't me. You know me. It wasn't me. It wasn't me. And they go, no, we're scouts with the Calgary Flames. And I said, oh, you probably want to know about Jim Lang. And they go, no, we want to know about you. And I said, I have, you know, no idea. And I said, what do you want to know about me? And they said, well, would you forego your senior year to sign with the Calgary Flames? And I said, well, I never thought of it. I never thought pro was still in the, you know, in sights. And so after the year ended, my coach, Billy O'Flaherty, called me up and said, okay, let's talk to Calgary because they're interested. And they had been talking to him. And so he got a friend of a friend who was an agent sort of you couldn't have an agent back in the day if you were in university. So this guy just inquired for the Flames. And I remember the offer came in, and he told me the offer, and we phoned my parents up and held the phone out, there's no speaker phones. And, you know, I told my parents, hey, listen, I got this offer from the Calgary Flames, here it is. You know, it's a two-way deal. Both my parents said, you know, don't do it. Stay in university, school's you know, way more important, you know, because you get caught in the minors and you never get out. And, you know, back in the day, going to Clarkson was probably about $25,000 US, and I was on a full scholarship. So, you know, the contract, you know, when you looked at it and you look at the minor league side, it didn't truly make any sense for me to give that up for that. And so then my coach said, okay. And we got off the phone, he phoned his buddy back, and sure enough, about 2 hours later, got another offer, and the Flames agreed to pay for the rest of my schooling.
1: Huh.
14: So that was the turning point. And I phoned my parents back and said, okay, you can do it, and, you know, but you got to promise us you're going to go back, and which meant I would go back over the next three summers. I'll finish up my third year and then go back over the next three summers. And I got off the phone. My coach goes, you better do that. I said, I will. So, you know, that was on Thursday, and he said, Mr. Fletcher's going to phone you on Friday at 7 p.m. So my coach goes, you know, I know you guys are all getting together at your place, so, you know, take it easy. I said, absolutely. And so guys are over at our place like 4 in the afternoon. Music's going. A couple of drinks are flowing. I'm not participating. I'm just sitting there and waiting. 7 o'clock comes, nothing, no phone call. 7:15, no phone call. 7:30, I go, I may as well have one. And so we're getting into it, and all of a sudden, phone rings. It's 9 o'clock. And one of my buddies answers, hey, Colin, you know, there's some old guy on the phone, and it's not your dad. And I go, well, who could it be? You know, not thinking 9 o'clock Eastern time, 7 o'clock Mountain time. You know, and I was like, so I pick up the phone. He goes, Colin? I said, yes, yeah. It was Cliff Fletcher. I said, oh my gosh, Mr. Fletcher, you know, music, cut the music off. Everything stops. Everybody's dead silent. And, you know, he says, I want to welcome you to the organization. He goes, I know you have spring break coming up. I think it would be good if you went down and played in the minors, which was in Denver at the time, the Colorado Flames. And he goes, they have about 7 games over that time frame. It'd be great if you went, and we would pay you. I said, well, how much? He goes, $250 a game. I was like, U.S.? He goes, yeah, U.S. I said, I'm in. Get me on the flight. I'm going now. So it was great. So, you know, sure enough, you know, hang up the phone, and, you know, all the guys on the team were going crazy. It was so much fun. We had such a good time. And then the next day I left, I went, flew down to, you know, I had to drive to Syracuse and fly to Denver, and ended up playing, I think, 6 or 7 games that year in the minors, and then went back the next year. Played a few more games in the minors and got called up, and fortunate enough, never looked back. And if it weren't for Cliff, you know, I would never played in the NHL. I would never got the opportunity. I would have never, you know, been in Calgary and won a cup and live in Calgary, you know, met my wife here and, you know, our family. I go, so he's, yeah, really impacted my life.
1: Yeah. Colin Patterson is with us, Flames alumni, on the program here on Flames Talk on a Monday. Logo,
0: Patter, what did it mean to have Cliff running things during the 80s when everybody in Alberta was talking about the Oilers, and, you know, rightfully so, but Cliff was an architect of a team that went head to head with, you know, one of the greatest, and you guys had so much success during that tenure.
14: Yeah, I mean, it was really interesting to see it because, as you mentioned, Colin, they had an unbelievable juggernaut of a team. But Cliff wasn't afraid to make changes, as you got, you know, as Pat talked about earlier, you know, Trader Cliff, well, that's not working, you know, hey, we got to go this direction, get these guys in. And, you know, there was always rumors of trades going on even back in those days. But he knew what he wanted. He knew what he wanted to get. You know, he brought in, you know, obviously, you know, some bigger guys. And, you know, I always look at, you know, the college free agent stuff and they go, it was great. But, you know, I think about trades Cliff made. Cliff traded Kent Nielsen for 2 second-round choices. And one of those second-round picks turned out to be Joe Nieuwendyk.
0: Yeah.
14: You know, and so you think of, you know, Kent Nielsen was one of the most highly skilled players ever. And not just in the league at that time, but ever. And, you know, to trade him to Minnesota and get 2 second-round choices. And I remember there's an article when they drafted Joe Nieuwendyk. It was Joe who? And you know what? I think Joe Neuwendijk showed you who was. And you know, when you think of Kent Nelson, Joe Neuwendijk, and then Joe Neuwendijk got traded, it wasn't through Cliff, but it was through Al Coates, who was right hand man to Cliff for a lot of years. He and Al McNeil, and they traded Joe Neuwendijk, and they got Jerome Iginla. So you look at that legacy, of three guys who, probably 30-plus years of unbelievable hockey for the Calgary Flames. So Cliff was, he wasn't afraid to make moves, and if he was wrong, he would try to make it right. But there weren't many bad trades, and we talked to, and people will talk about that Brett Hull one, but as you said, Pat, if we didn't have Rob Ramage and Rick Walmsley on that team, I don't think we would have won. Rick Walmsley, and Vernie got along great. So they both, they pushed each other. And Rob Ramage was so important when Gary Suter went down, to jump in and take the minutes that Gary Suter was playing, but also jump on the power play. Cliff made some bold moves, and in the end, he was right. We won a cup, and we went to a final, and could we have gone to more? We thought we'd probably win more, but we didn't, and that's how the game goes, though.
0: Two moves during your tenure as a Flame under Cliff, Patter, that I want to ask you about. One was, we've talked a lot about his trades, but he was also a great drafter, drafting guys like Theo, who I'm sure at the time everybody said was probably too small to play in the NHL. And I heard a story recently, and I apologize, I can't remember your teammate's name at the time. Maybe you can tell me or not. I believe he was one of the first GMs to bring a player over from the Soviet Union in the 80s, yeah, as well, which I imagine would have raised a couple of eyebrows over at the time, right?
14: Yeah, and you know what? You think of Theo. I mean, small guy, and we had a big team. But when you have a big team, you can have some smaller guys, right? You can't build your team back in those days around, having all small guys. But he knew what he was doing, and they, give Theo a chance. And he had a guy, a scout, Ian McKenzie, who loved Theo. So he finally said, yeah, we'll take him. And I go, you think about that, getting Theo in, was it eighth or ninth round, and then getting Sergei Makarov, having the foresight to say, let's draft Sergei Makarov. And then they brought Sergei Priyakin in, who was sort of the first Russian allowed to go outside the Soviet Union, because back in the day, guys had to defect. And so once that started, once they saw how, the Flames and, Cliff and the team handled Sergei Priyakin, then they started to let players go. And, obviously Sergei Makarov came over. And you think about that, you think about all the, Håkan Loob, was a fantastic player that they got through the draft. So, the Flames, Cliff was, he was a shrewd guy, and he was a smart guy, and he was just a fantastic person.
0: It's interesting you brought up Priyakin there, Pat, because at the time, I know Priyakin didn't have a long Flames tenure, but it was a big barrier for a GM to break down, right?
14: Yeah, and it wasn't only for the Flames, it was for the league, too.
0: Yeah.
14: All eyes were on it, because if things didn't go well with Sergei Priyakin, they probably weren't going to let other guys come over. But it did go well. And, and the Flames treated him with respect. He was a really good player. He wasn't like a Sergei Makarov.
0: Yeah.
14: Obviously, Sergei is a superstar. Lots of things that Cliff did and was on the, the cutting edge of that really helped not only the Flames, but I think the league as well.
1: Patter, great stuff, man. Really appreciate you spending some time and looking back at the life and legacy of Cliff Fletcher in Calgary and with the Flames. And, just some awesome stories. So thanks for doing that. And, Cliff's going to be missed in the hockey world. So it's cool that you do this.
14: Yeah, well, thanks for having me on. And you guys do a great job. So, Pat, Logan, thank you, guys.
0: Be well, Patter.
1: You be well. We'll see you around soon. Thanks, Colin.
14: Okay, thanks for having me.
1: It's Colin Patterson. He is a Flames alumni. He is the co-host along with the one and only Brent Cron on the Flames Alumni Chronicles, which you can get as part of the Flames Talk podcast feed. And he's just an absolute beauty of a human. Thanks to Colin for joining us to look back and reflect on the life and legacy of Cliff Fletcher. And he joined us on the Atlas Pizza and Sports Bar guest hotline. 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
1: Tomorrow on the show, some guy named Lanny McDonald to do the same thing. Have you heard of?
0: No.
1: Heard of Lanny?
0: I have not.
1: Let me tell you about Lanny McDonald.
0: Tell him Patter sent you.
1: I'm quite the same.
0: Oh.
1: Lanny will join us on the show tomorrow, along with some other things we're working on for tomorrow.
0: Is that the guy that copied Matt Rose's mustache?
1: Hmm. Don't you ever speak about Lanny McDonald like that ever again. You watch your mouth. That man is a saint.
0: God, I wish Patter was nicer.
1: Yeah, I know. Same with any of the Flames alumni members. Hey, just, you know, stop being the best alumni in the history of pro sports.
0: Stop being so nice all the time.
1: Take a break. Come back. Hour two around the corner. We'll kick it off. We're way over time, but I don't care. We'll take a quick break, and we'll focus in on the NHL draft with Jason Bukala. First time ever, Jason Bukala on Flames Talk. When we come back, we'll take a look at his brand new rankings and some interesting wrinkles and how they could impact the Flames. 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
4: In the 660 Traffic Center, Michelle Yee. Well, westbound Boat Trail at 26th Street Southeast, we do have a collision on the go, so only the far left-hand lane is getting through. Unfortunately, you're already backed up to 14th Street with delays building into the downtown core, so you do want to avoid this route. Now, we also have a collision at 46th Avenue and 11th Street Southeast in Highfield, so you are seeing delays as you make your way through that intersection. And then all major routes continue to build with heavier delays. Shop the Canadian Tire Summer Big Red Sale. 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
15: Gilmore has a shot to win it all here. 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
25: 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The Flames win it! 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
1: 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And we are now less than 3 weeks away from night one of the NHL draft, and we're now 2 weeks away from draft week 2026. 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And that includes our next guest. Very happy to welcome to the program. First time for us on Flames Talk, and very happy to welcome in Jason Bukala of Sportsnet as one of our prospects experts. You can get ready for all kinds of content with Jason and Sam Cosentino over the next number of days leading up to the draft. Jason joins us on the Atlas Pizza and Sports Bar guest hotline right now. Jason, really appreciate the time, man. How are we doing today?
26: Doing great, guys. Nice to be with you, Pat. How you doing, Logue?
0: I'm good, Books. How are you, pal?
26: I'm great.
1: You know, it's funny, was just getting ready for the show and saw that on Sunday, you and the Pro Hockey Group dropped your latest rankings for the 2026 NHL Draft, and the top 10 is available for everybody. You can sign up over at Puckpedia Plus for a little bit more if you want to get up to the top 45 on your rankings, but the latest ones are out. Now, are these the final ones, Jason, or is there still some tweaking to be done between now and the draft?
26: Yeah, actually that list that Puckpedia is advertising right now, and I thank them as one of my partners for doing that, my final list, if you will, that list is actually it's already aged out after the middle of May, and now that I've come out of the combine and we're coming down the stretch, as you alluded to, here in the next 2 weeks, my final list drops tomorrow, and I'm going to have just working through it with our editors. I mean, you know, there's only so much that the end user wants to read or has time to read. So I go pretty in depth on my stuff, and I think I'm going to probably drop about 100 guys tomorrow total. Okay. But you're going to get really in depth analysis on the top half, obviously, of the draft. And a lot of that first round that the Calgary Flames actually, the Calgary Flames, 8 picks, guys, in the top 3 rounds. So you're gonna see a lot of players on my list that could be targets for the Flames. It's a big year here for Calgary, for sure.
1: What, when you take a look at those 8 picks, the 2 first, the 4 second, and the 2 thirds, what are we talking about when it comes to the type of players that could be beyond number 6 overall, the type of players the Flames could be potentially adding to the organization?
26: Yeah, I really think that, beyond number 6 and going even into the second round, if you take a look at the second round, they can really take a lot of control of the trajectory of the draft for a lot of teams. And what I mean by that is that, if their list is following exactly the way they want it to, they can just make the pick. They can just keep rolling out names and stockpiling the organization in a wide variety of ways. Now, having said that, you could also get creative and package up a couple of those picks and move up and get another pick in the first round. If you see a team that doesn't have a lot of draft capital beyond the first round and they're picking later on in the first, so you got to do your homework that way. You want to pick up the phone. You want to make as many calls as possible to be as strategically sound. But having said that, if they roll out all 4, I got to say there's a lot of really good players right through those 8 picks. Honestly, if they just made all 8 picks, you're going to get some guys in there that I believe are going to be, top line forwards, first and second pairing defensemen potentially. And then, you're going to also be able to add some meat and potatoes in the middle of your lineup with some of those seconds. Or you take a risk. Like, there's a player out of Sweden, Marcus Nordmark, who's dropped like a rock on a lot of lists, including mine. And it's not because of skill, it's more because of will. And, this kid he's a moody offensive talent whose best shift is first line winger for sure. Like, he's really, really good, guys. The problem is that his compete isn't where it needs to be on a consistent basis. When you have so many swings at the plate the way the Calgary Flames have, you might be more willing to take a risk on a player like that, whereas if you only have 1 pick in the second round or 1 pick in the third round, you don't want to do that kind of thing. So they can get creative, and that's an example of how they could with a player that has tons of upside, but there's also risk.
0: Jason, how would you sort of describe the top half of the draft as we kind of focus in those first 8 picks for the Flames? Is it a deep draft? Is there an abundance of scores? Are there a lot of depth players that you see eventually making the NHL? How do you sort of characterize what is in the top of the draft this year?
26: Big and strong, Logue, is one thing that stands out for me. There's been a real trend, in the league. There's a trend in recent memory. Maybe last year for sure would be a different one, but there was a trend there with the smaller darting player, and everybody seemed to be chasing the next, the next Johnny Gaudreau, God rest his soul. They were chasing those types of players. And now with what I'm taking a look at here, you're going to see a lot of guys that are 6'4" and above, well, certainly 6'3" and above, and they come in a variety of different roles, like Brooks Rogowski from the Oshawa Generals. He's 6'7", 235 pounds, guys. He's a centerman. He can play in the 3-hole, and he can be like a Joel Otto type of a player, if the Flame fans want to think back to that kind of era of success with the Flames back in the 80s and the 90s. And then you get into guys like the Luke Scherz from the U.S. National Team Development Program, same thing, power body. But then you could also go into someone like a Ryder Cowley, who plays for the North Bay Battalion, who's an energizer bunny. He's not as tall. He's like 6'1½", I guess, but he's 215 pounds, guys. So what I'm trying to say here is that if you draft the skill and you draft the speed in the middle of this draft as well, what you're going to get is a ton of character, a ton of pushback, and a ton of competitiveness. And that's how you round out your roster. The teams that end up going deep in playoffs, traditionally, when you are building through the draft, you have to hit on your thirds and your fourths. And when you have this many seconds and thirds like the Flames have, you got to hit on those players and round out your roster.
1: So, Jason, the ones that we see from Puckpedia, looking forward to the final list and the in-depth one that drops later on this week. But where do you land on Ivar Stenberg and Gavin McKenna, and who gets the edge on those two when it's all said and done? And I guess on top of that, how does that impact and how does that fate impact the rest of the top of the first round?
26: Yeah, so for me, it's kind of 1A and 1A. And then there's a line in the sand. It's pick your poison, really, with the two of them. Last week, Gavin McKenna interviewed really, really well in Buffalo, guys. His interview was spot on. His analysis of his game and his transition to Penn State and the NCAA was responsible in my mind. And then, of course, he tested very well in the physical testing. So Stenberg still is one for me. He's been one for a long, long time in January. He's done nothing coming out of the World Championships, the men's worlds, that is, to take me off of him being my number one ranked prospect. His interview last week and his process was not as good as McKenna's. He was battling illness. He didn't test. But I'm not holding that account. I'm not holding that against him, pardon me, in regard to his body of work, which is outstanding throughout the course of the year. So what do you get? Two different players. Stenberg's he's more responsible in all three zones. McKenna came a long, long way that way. He really did in the back half of the year at Penn State. McKenna's more of a quick strike, work off the half wall type of a guy, where Stenberg kind of picks you apart, and it's like death by a thousand cuts by, you know, with Stenberg. So both have elite hockey brains, both have elite hockey skill. One's more responsible in all three zones than the other one, and there's going to be nights that you're going to get a little bit more frustrated with McKenna's overall compared to Stenberg's. But they're both top of the table players. They'll both be first line wingers in the NHL.
0: How big are those interviews nowadays, Books? Because I remember Brian Burke told the story about interviewing Neil Yakupov, and he was like, "I'm never going to draft a guy after an interview like that." Now that we know Berkey's a special one when it comes to his determination and those sort of things. But how much can a guy's draft interview impact his standing with teams and with rankings?
26: Yeah, I have a lot of time for the way Berkey conducts his business. He's a straight shooter, right? And he expects the same in return, you know, for the prospect across the table. He just wanted them to be authentic. And the interview process, you know, I take two different lenses on this. One is that, actually probably three different lenses. One would be the language barrier for some of these guys that come from different places in Europe. And, you know, you can be uncomfortable a little bit when it comes to that. And I think that's fair. So, you know, might not present the best version of yourself. The other one would be just a simple fact that, you know, for you and Pat, think back to when you guys were, you know, 17, 18 years old. If you walked into a room full of 10 or 12 NHL executives, how nervous would you be? And yeah, you're auditioning for a job and your play does one thing, but you also want to present the best version of yourself verbally and try and be as confident as possible. I guess for me personally, it's just, I'm looking for honesty. I'm looking for self-assessment, self-awareness that's realistic. And, you know, for lack of a better term, I'm not looking for someone to bullcrap me. You know what I mean? Like, I just want us, let's be on the same page right out of the box and get to know each other and know what we're going to expect of each other going forward. So it can, I've seen it hurt some people, but that's more due to character. And I think that's what Berkey would have been talking about with Yakupov. Than anything else. I've had some Hall of Fame interviews, and I've definitely had some that make your head turn around on your shoulders. There's been a lot in between, guys.
0: Books, if you'd interviewed me and Pat at 18, I can tell you wouldn't have drafted either of us.
6: Oh.
0: That's a promise.
6: Well, kicked us right out of the room.
26: I wouldn't have drafted me, so I'm good. I'm good that way.
1: Jason Buchla is with us. Sportsnet Pro Hockey Group is we get set for the 2026 NHL Draft. 2 weeks from draft week kicking off. You know, one of the most, you know, you've got Caleb Malhotra ranked number 3 right now. But I'm really fascinated as to where Viggo Bjork compares to Malhotra in this conversation, because Vigo's your number 2 ranked center as it stands right now. Like, how does Bjork compare to Caleb Malhotra, and what's a team getting in Viggo Bjork if they're taking him?
26: Well, like Viggo Bjork is, so they're very close to each other as well, splitting hairs on these two. I think it comes down to just stature when you get down to the brass tacks here. Malhotra is 6'2", you know, trending to be 200 pounds. Bjork is 5'9", but he's 170, actually weighed in at 180 pounds at the combine. So he's really put together, guys. Very close to Malhotra. Malhotra's more of a player that they both, here's the cool thing about these two kids, they both play all situations. So Bjork even does it at the pro level in the SHL. He kills penalties. He killed penalties at the World Championships at the World Junior level. They're just, again, just two different body types. Bjork's a little bit more darting than Malhotra, but Malhotra certainly got tons of speed to his game as well. But Bjork's the guy with all the momentum. Coming out of the, again, with the Men's Worlds, he had a goal and five assists at the Men's World Hockey Championships. Well, at the end of the year, when he was done playing at the pro level with Djurgården and the SHL, he went to play at the J20 level. And Djurgården's J20 team won the championship there, and in nine games he had 20 points in playoffs. So I don't know, he's a lot of fun. I'll tell you, if he ever fell to Calgary, there's no chance you go by him. And his personality lights up a room. He's a guy that you build around. He's really gregarious. He reminded me, his interview actually, of Cole Caulfield back in the day when we interviewed him. I was still in Florida at that time. But, you know, when you see Caulfield get interviewed, he's got that smile and he kind of lights up a room. That's Viggo Bjork, and he's highly competitive. He's like that little rat that's biting at your ankles all the time. Mm-hmm. He never goes away. Mm-hmm. So he's a fun player.
0: Jason, I imagine one of the toughest things for the teams at the top of this draft this year would be differentiating between all of the defensemen that are up there, because it feels like you can get a wide

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2: Harrison Carlos, who's a left shot, and his agility, mobility, and pushback physically is something to behold. So there's a lot to go there. I think Daxon Rudolph is a name you guys should keep a really close eye on. I think he is, if you recall when Detroit drafted Moritz Seider at the Vancouver draft in 2019, yep. People were surprised. Steve Eisman walked up to the podium and said, you know, Moritz Seider, and some people were surprised. Well, there's nobody's going to be surprised if Daxon Rudolph goes early, but what I'm saying is that he could be the disturber. He really could, because when you get into 6'3", 210-pound right shot D, who have over 20, whatever, 8 goals, whatever he had, and over 100 penalty minutes, that's pretty attractive, fellas. So that's a name to keep an eye on.
3: The worst part is, Books, we've talked to, who do we thought? We talked to Verhoff, Carrolls,
4: Rudolph.
3: Yep. And they all are like unbelievable kids on it. Like Carrolls is like, I want to play for a Canadian team and wear that badge. You're like, man, I want to draft all of these kids.
4: Yeah.
2: That's so true. You're absolutely bang on. That's reality. And that's the beauty of the combine too. When you're interviewing them and you get to look at the white of their eyes, like, you know, you want to get to know them a bit, and you just hit it right on the head. Like, these guys were unbelievable. Albert Smits, he moved away from home in Latvia, fellas, when he was 13 years old. Like, a Canadian listener, let's just digest that for a second. Yep. 13, him and his buddy from Latvia moved to play in Finland at the elite kind of club system level there. And the parents, yes, they were coming to check on them. But these two 13-year-olds were living in their own flat at 13. And so what a story, right? Like, there's a kid that's been all in on hockey for, well, basically his entire lifetime, because he's still a kid then. He's just going through his youth.
4: Let me ask you, it's interesting you bring up, because Logan and I have talked a lot about Keaton Verhoff and you know, the whole idea of, because on a lot of boards he has dropped. I mean, for many, he was the number two guy outside of McKenna coming into this year. And, you know, on some services, you know, you've seen him drop into the 8, 9, and 10 range on some boards. And one of the things, first of all, you know, we had an opportunity, as Logan said, to have him on the program. Him and his best buddy Cole Reshny joined us, and you're just like, like just an unbelievable conversation. Like, this kid's 17; he's like talking to like a 30-year-old in terms of maturity. But I do wonder, like, if Keaton decides to stay in Victoria and doesn't go to the NCAA ranks, are, in your mind, are we having the same conversation about him dropping, or Is the fact that he's playing against 22 and 23-year-olds as a 17-year-old defenseman, do you think that is maybe impacting why he's fallen down some of these boards?
2: Well, I would hope not. I mean, anytime somebody challenges himself to play against, let me put it to this way. A scout, and I'm open to conversation with my team, my group of scouts, absolutely 100%. There's no, like, you have to have all these discussions, but I would challenge anybody to understand the difference between when you're 17 years old playing in the WHL and you're coming off a 21-goal season and you're at home and he's playing for James Patrick and Victoria again this year. Just imagine this. And the visiting teams coming in, call it the Portland Winterhawks, just for example. And now that last change means that your top players are going to be probably playing against 16 and 17-year-old opponents because you want to get the most healthy matchup possible. Now, look at it from the other side, the other lens. He goes to North Dakota. Guess what they have in the 3 and 4 hole there, fellas? 23 to 25-year-olds. Yeah. And those guys are dog on a bone. Like, you know, they're very, very hard to play against. And I'm not discounting the competition in any of the major junior leagues. I think there's, you know, major junior hockey is going to forever be here. It's forever going to produce the most players in my mind. But having said that, let's not take away the reality of what a Keaton Verhoff had to go through as a prospect on all levels. And then at the end of the year, he goes to the U18s to represent Team Canada. He's captain. They don't throw him out on the power play, and he still averages almost 26 minutes a night on, you know, just at regular or even strength and on the penalty kill. So I'm not looking at it from that lens. He's not dropping like that on my list. We'll see what happens on draft day.
4: Yep. Okay. one

0: One guy that has shot up your board is Alexander Command, and the Swedish center has really seemed to catch a lot of eyes. In fact, you have him a little higher even than Tynan Lawrence on your board as it stands right now. Give us a little bit more. Like, what do we need to know about this young man who was playing at Arebro this season?
1: Yeah, so Alexander Command is a huge riser. Last summer at the Holinka Gretzky tournament, which will be hosted this year in Edmonton up the street from you guys in August, and that kind of kicks off your cycle for the new draft year, if you will. He didn't make the Swedish national team, and instead of putting his tail between his legs, he was highly motivated to prove them wrong. Fast forward to the end of the year at the U18s in Slovakia last month when I was there, and he's playing all situations, and he's actually their glue guy on that team. And he's a pit bull, fellas. This kid, he scored well over a point a game at the J20 level. With the national team, he hovered right around a point a game. But he's the kind of guy at 6'1", kind of like 190 pounds. He has got his nose in everything. So he's extending plays. He's making sure that he's defending properly. He's taking key faceoffs. And then he's scoring timely goals. So I hesitate to use a comparison that, you know, all the time, but like, you know, like a Ryan O'Reilly, who's a glue guy for when they win a cup in St. Louis, like he's that kind of a guy, but even more mean. Like he is mean. He actually said in his interview last week that when he's, as soon as he gets to rink and he's strapping on the boots or skates, that he immediately creates a hatred towards his opponents. He hates his opponents at the drop of the puck, and any guy that hates people at the drop of the puck, I'm all for that at the hardest time of the year in playoffs, and I'll take that guy on my team.
2: Jason Bukla, Pro Hockey Group, Sportsnet draft coverage, joining Pat Steinberg and myself, Logan Gordon, here on Flames Talk as we're a couple weeks out from the NHL draft in Buffalo. Books, one of my favorite stories. You got a chance to interview him. Talk about a unique path for JP Hurlbert. And I heard he really impressed at interviews, was sharp-dressed, as I'm sure you'll let us know here. But that path from the national development team to the Blazers, now to Michigan, that's a pretty unique path. Tell us about your interview with him and where the Kamloops Blazers forward might go in the draft.
1: Well, I think he's going in the top 20, in my estimation. I don't see him dropping past 20. His impression last week that he left with the group of everybody in Buffalo was outstanding. And yeah, you're right. He wore a suit every day. And a cool line by him was, we asked him, because some of these kids are, you know, not dressed that way, that's for sure. We asked, you know, what's with the suit? And he goes, well, I want to play in the best league in the world, and I think that NHL executives deserve my respect, and this is my way of presenting respect towards them. And I thought that was a cool answer. But yeah, listen, his results offensively, he took a chance on himself, didn't he, guys? He left the U.S. national team development program to come to Kamloops when other teams, or other players, pardon me, are kind of challenging themselves in other ways. And he just went off in Kamloops, 42 goals, 55 assists, you know, 45 penalty minutes, 9 goals on the power play of his 42, which tells you that he's scoring goals at even strength and in other situations. And he played in all situations in Kamloops. So it's a great story. He's still growing. He's measured at over 6 foot tall now, so he's still sprouting up. And he's a big Michigan football fan. He's very excited to be going there to play hockey and embrace everything that the Michigan Wolverines are all about. And I love his character. I think that's going to be a cool name to keep an eye on as well.
2: Right now, Flames slated to select either 30th or 31st with the Vegas pick late in the first round. Are there any names sort of circling that 30th rank that you are kind of interested in and think maybe there's a fit for Calgary when they come up for the second time in the first round?
1: Yeah, it'll be interesting to see what they strategize, because right in that mix there, I've got some towering defensemen and I've got some power forwards as well. They've stockpiled to a degree. You can never get enough defensemen, and actually right now with what they're going through, you just want to have as many prospects as possible. But if some names to keep an eye on, I think an interesting one is this Maxim Sokolovsky from the London Knights. He's a left shot D, 6'7", 240 pounds, just a little guy. And he's a two-way giant who's really come into his own in the back half, dropped the gloves a few times, really efficient with the puck, obviously has a presence. He's got length. Ben McBeth from the Calgary Hitmen, he's right there in your backyard, fellas, and we'll see what happens there. Ben was a great interview. He had a fantastic year. He's going to be going off to college next year. And then the other one that's a real riser, and I don't know if he's going to drop to here, but if he does, I'd be fascinated to see what the Flames do, and that is Mathis Preston from the Vancouver Giants, who had a little bit of an off year. He got traded from Spokane to Vancouver, but he ended the year on a real high with the Vancouver Giants, and then the national team, the U18 national team at the Worlds. So some names in there. If they want to go the route of a smaller defenseman or even a smaller playmaking forward, you know, Marcus Rucks probably going to be in that range from Medicine Hat, the leading scorer on the Dub. And then you got Xavier Villeneuve and Tommy Blyle, two defensemen. Villeneuve's a lefty, Blyle's a righty, but they fit that mold of a two-way transitional guy that can quarterback a power play. But the Flames have that, right? So that's going to be interesting to see what they do.
0: Last one from me, Jason, and that is, you mentioned Marcus Ruck. There's these two twins who led the Western Hockey League in scoring this year. Funny enough, we're going to have them on the show later on this week, Marcus and Liam together. It sounds like the push is on for them to be drafted by the same team, if possible. What are teams getting in the Ruck twins? What type of player are teams drafting, and the possibility of getting them together? How does that enhance things in whatever way that might manifest itself?
1: Yeah, it's going to be difficult to do it, right? Because you're probably going to have to shuffle the deck chairs to make that happen somehow. But, I mean, it's been done before. Brian Burke, you referenced it with the Sedins. So in Liam Ruck, for Liam, and by the way, these guys, they couldn't be more identical twins. Like, you sit there and look at them, it's crazy. But Liam is the winger. He's a little bit taller, or pardon me, just a shade taller, but he's heavier than Marcus by about 12 pounds. Liam's a shooter. Scored the majority of his goals from between the hash marks. I love that, right? You got to get to the hard areas, guys. You're not going to do it from the perimeter. So Liam's the shooter. Marcus is the playmaker. They obviously have a lot of synergy playing together. They said in their meetings with us that they've only ever been apart for 4 days their entire life. So this is an interesting time of their life right now as they transition into A, not playing together at the pro level someday, or B, you know, being on the same team. So playmaker, shooter, they understand where they are on the ice the whole time, and big, big personalities, like super kids. A lot of fun to be around.
0: Jason, really appreciate the time. We'll be paying attention to everything you're doing here over the next number of weeks leading up to draft week and draft weekend, but really appreciate you carving some time out for us this afternoon. Thanks so much for doing this, hey?
2: Thanks, Books.
1: Anytime, Logue. Anytime, Pat. Thanks for having me on, and stay tuned, boys. We'll get her going here.
0: We will be. Thanks, Jason.
1: See you guys.
0: Jason Bukala of the Pro Hockey Group and Sportsnet joining us on Flames Talk here to kick off the hour. He joined us on the Atlas Pizza and Sports Bar guest hotline. 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
0: Lots there on the draft front. Lots to dig into. We'll be doing lots more of that as we get closer and closer, and what the Flames are going to come away with. We got Marcus and Liam Ruck coming up on the program on Thursday. We're looking at some other draft eligible players to come on this week, next week, as we move closer. Want to get a couple of the Giants players on. Want to make sure we get Hurlburt, who you asked him about, on. See if we can't wrangle a Caleb Malhotra. Like, we're out to...
2: The Hurlburt one is so interesting, man. Like, Texas kid, U.S. National Development Team program, and it's like, it's not working for me. We're going to go to Kamloops. And he tore up the league.
0: And now he's going to college.
2: Now University of Michigan.
0: Yeah.
2: No big deal. Like, what a story that is.
0: And it's one of the interesting things, and now you add in the... you know, on a different day, we probably would have asked Jason about this, but the shift in the NCAA in terms of, you know, now it, you know, helps the Western League and the CHL a little bit more in retaining 18-year-old players. And, you know, now we really start talking about the CHL becoming an 18-year-old league. And you just wonder what that means for, you know, guys who maybe aren't at the U.S. National Team Development Program, for instance. Maybe they're not feeling like they really like the way that it's going. Well, Maybe you jump to the Western League and that becomes that much more of an attractive option, knowing you go play there as an 18, then go to college as a 19. And I know there's some of the, there's been some of the rhetoric from the Bruce Hamiltons and more about, you know, not wanting guys to be one and done. But I wonder, like, if you're a Western League team, the weaponizing of the 17 and 18 year olds and even having them for a year or 2 years, I think that's going to be how you win Western League championships, Memorial Cups, all that type of stuff.
2: Well, now if you're the WHL, you go right after like the U.S. National Development Team and you go, hey, come to us even sooner and you can still go the college route, but we've got more opportunity. We've got more chances here and, you know, start working with some of those college programs to get eyes on guys and do all that sort of stuff. I think you'll start to see those kind of programs where, you know, guys just never had the option. You know, maybe I wanted to play in the dub, but I couldn't because I couldn't go to the NCAA route. Well, now maybe you can play 2 years up in the Western Hockey League and still go the NCAA route after.
0: Take a break, come back. It's been busy in the NHL, and we'll get into that when we come. What are the Oilers thinking? Who are the Oilers interested? That guy?
2: Pass the pipe over, boys. Woo!
0: That guy? Hold on, just before, I want to make sure. I can get this before we hit the break. See if I can, this folder will load quick enough. Sometimes things come to mind just as you're doing it, and you remember, and then you realize that we're running on Windows 95, so sometimes it takes a little bit longer than you would like for things
4: great,
0: to happen.
4: Great observation.
0: Thank you. After all that, couldn't even find it. We'll take a break, come back, see if I can find it around the corner. 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
5: 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Calgary Traffic Update.
6: In the 660 Traffic Center, Michelle Yee. Well, westbound Bow Trail at 26th Street Southwest, we still only have the far left-hand lane getting through. You are seeing those delays pushing into downtown and southbound 14th Street, as well as southbound Crowchild. Also seeing heavier backups due to this collision. Now, westbound Memorial Drive, just before the Deerfoot Trail overpass, we have a crash in the right-hand lane, so do stay to the left. And you're also going to find a collision southbound Sheriff King Street at 194th Avenue Southwest. This is blocking the right-hand lane. 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
13: Tomorrow, a historic Stanley Cup final continues in Vegas after Mitch Marner came out flying in Game 3. Carolina responded with 3 goals and 39 seconds to tie it, but Vegas sealed the deal in double overtime to take a 2-1 series lead. What's in store for Game 4? 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
0: 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Open 8 till 8, 7 days a week. It's Steinberg and Logan Gordon along with you as we continue on this Monday edition of Flames Talk. Boys, they've been busy around the NHL. A little time for some rapid fire on NHL news, although I don't know if we'll be able to rapid fire. I'm not sure I'm seeing the same end result as Daryl Cates and Stan Bowman and Jeff Jackson and the Edmonton Oilers are.
28: I don't know what you could possibly mean, Pat.
0: As Elliot Friedman has broken down masterfully for us over at sportsnet.ca, Mike Babcock, the Stanley Cup winning coach of the Detroit Red Wings, the Team Canada gold medal winning coach at the Olympics, and also the guy who didn't even coach a game as hired by the Columbus Blue Jackets when investigations in 2023 revealed some privacy encroaching things. Sounds like they're going down the road of seeing if they can dot the I's, cross the T's, and bring Mike Babcock in to be the next head coach, where the Oilers understand they have a very finite window of Connor McDavid tolerance left. And so look, I don't profess to know Connor McDavid. I don't. So I have no idea how number 97 would feel about Mike Babcock becoming the head coach. But for a guy who hasn't coached a game in ages and didn't even get to do so in Columbus the last time he was hired to be a head coach, is this really the wagon you want to hitch yourself to? Or is this really the horse you want to hitch your wagon to? You know, hopefully Mike Babcock's better at analogies than me. Already that'd be a step up. But is that really the horse you want to hitch your wagon to when everything is riding on it in Edmonton? And I know Frank Saravalli, who will join us on Tuesday's show, feels one way. I understand the track record. I understand what goes along with the Mike Babcock experience, especially if you take all the troubling stuff out.
28: Oh, yeah.
0: Which you can't really do, I don't think. But even outside of all that, like, guy hasn't coached in ages.
28: He hasn't won a playoff series since 2013.
0: At least John Tortorella was coaching in the not-so-distant past when he got hired to be brought in as Bruce Cassidy's replacement in Vegas. Look, I mean, I know that you're Edmonton. You need to make a splash. I've seen lots of Oilers accounts not necessarily on board with a Mike Babcock decision. Now, the NHLPA's got to clear it, pal, because of the privacy infringements in Columbus that got him run out of town. But is this really the road you want to go down with everything riding on this? Is this where you want to put your chips? And if I'm even asking that question and you're Edmonton, doesn't that right there speak to maybe he's not the guy to be putting all your chips on?
28: I can't believe this is a conversation.
0: I was stunned when I saw it was Darren Dreger who put it out first, and then Elliot added to it afterwards. When I saw that, I was, what are we talking
28: about?
0: And
28: if you've gone to the PA to clear it, Pat, that means you're in the process. You wouldn't clear it if you weren't thinking about giving the guy a legitimate contract offer. Well, if you had an interview with him and it didn't go anywhere, oh, ho-hum, move on.
0: Hey, you're not going down the NHLPA road if you're not looking.
28: For sure. So that tells me that this is a real thing. And boy, you know, not only the Columbus stuff and the looking through guys' phones, but, you know, the stories that came out when he was in Toronto and getting Mitch Marner to rank his teammates. What was it? Effort? Hard work or something like that? And then revealing the list to other players. Like, that is just not a way to win a locker room. And I would imagine that Connor's at the end of his leash. As we know, he's almost at the end of his contract, so I imagine he's at the end of his leash in terms of patience for this kind of tomfoolery out of Edmonton. But, I mean...
0: Now, it sounds like from Elliot's reporting, it sounds like the leadership group, which of course includes McDavid, sounds like they've been won over on this. But, and fair enough, but are there not better options? Chris Knobloch took you to 2 Stanley Cup finals. And I know it didn't go the same way this year, but that was Connor's junior head coach. I don't know if you were aware of that. Did you know that Chris Knobloch?
28: Yeah, I heard that.
0: Oh yeah, you heard about that? I don't know. Even if McDavid's on board, is this the right call? I feel skeptical on that front.
28: I always think that gets overblown in some sense, right? Like, I mean, does Connor really want to be the guy that makes every final decision on every single coach? I don't know if that's true or not. You tell me the guys are on board. Okay, well, is that just simply be the thing? Hey, you know, we're going to bring this in. Would anybody really oppose it? That's different than Connor being like, yeah, Babcock's my guy, and I think he's the guy that needs to be put in that spot. Like, yep. I still think this is a Stan Bowman type idea. I'll tell you this. If it doesn't work, it's not Mike Babcock. It's not just Mike Babcock who's getting fired.
0: They're blowing out.
28: It's Mike Babcock and Jeff Jackson and Stan Bowman, who can all get on the same taxi out of town, because that's what's going to happen when this inevitably blows up in their face.
0: I know that Ken Holland took a lot of crap, and deservedly so, for not building the right team around Connor, and a lot of that, we'll get to Kenny in a second, a lot of that was very well earned. Somehow, it feels like Stan Bowman has rolled into town and done a worse job, but not even like slightly, like a significantly worse job of running that organization than we saw from Ken Holland. I continue to be baffled on the outside as to the thought process. Speaking of Ken Holland, now the GM in Los Angeles, Peter Laviolette is their new head coach, as reports have suggested, which 5 years ago I would have been like, that's a great hire. I'm not as sure. Like, the last few stops for Laviolette
28: Have not gone well.
0: Like, there was a time when he was taking the Nashville Predators to the Stanley Cup final. There was a time where...
28: He coached in Philly, I believe.
0: Philly. Took a team to the finals in Philly in 2013 when they lost out to...
28: Patty Kane and the Blackhawks?
0: Oh, no. He just missed, I believe, the Philly team that went to the Stanley Cup Finals. But he did take the Predators to the Finals and took the... Oh, no, I'm wrong. My timing is all over the place. Did take them in 2010. My timing's all... You're correct. Sorry. Took them in 2010 when Patrick Kane scored the one...
28: The goal that no one knew about except for him.
0: For whatever reason, I thought that was in 2015. No, that was in 2010. Philly and Nashville to the Stanley Cup Finals, but... Has not gone well with the Rangers. Did not go well necessarily with the Capitals. This one I don't know if I'm as on board with, but we'll see. It's not as much of a head scratcher as Mike Babcock in Edmonton. Mike Babcock.
28: Mike Babcock.
0: You know, the one that, of all the coaching rumors that we've heard, the one that is the most exciting is Pavelski in Toronto. And I know that John Chayka is going to take a lot of heat in Toronto for everything he does. But, like, the whole Marty St. Louis experiment seemed to work pretty well in Montreal. And I kind of like the Joe Pavelski one. You're like, okay, that's actually outside the box thinking, Toronto. I didn't know that that was necessarily part of what we did.
28: Of all the coaching news we've heard recently, isn't it crazy that Joe Pavelski might be the least dumb?
0: Yeah.
28: And that's not even just a shot at Pavelski, because I'm with you. I think there's a guy that you could look at and say, yeah, I think he could be a coach.
0: One of the smartest guys I've ever spoken to about the game.
28: Really smart hire, feels like a good fit kind of thing.

0: is getting smacked around by lefties like he always does. In over 200 games with an elite rating, Yordan is getting a hit 67% of the time. So I love that trend. And then last but certainly not least, 5-star pitch coverage rating for Yordan tonight, hitting well against every single pitch that Grayson Rodriguez throws.
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1: 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Our talking text line, we're going to get to, we have over 15 text messages that we've got to get to. 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A couple of quick programming notes. Coming up in an hour from now, 8 p.m. Eastern, or 8:20 p.m. Eastern, excuse me, Dan Rosen of NHL.com is going to join us to talk Stanley Cup Final. What an unbelievable game that was over the weekend. Every single game has been unbelievable. The twists, the turns, the comebacks, the rapid goals, unreal. So game four tomorrow, we're going to talk to Dan Rosen of NHL.com. He's their lead senior writer at 8:20 p.m. Eastern. But until then, it's a lot of NBA Finals preview. It's a lot of Knicks Spurs talk. We're going to get to the Brendan Sorsby news in just a bit. Massive gambling scandal, current college football player, and he's going to be granted eligibility to play this year. But, Brad, we started the show with the news that the current sitting president, Donald Trump, is attending Game 3 of the NBA Finals tonight, and along with that has come major headaches and major inconveniences for fans attending the game and for thousands of fans not even attending the game. They've already canceled the Game 3 watch party, which is the watch party for the Knicks playoff games, whether they're home or away, is in Plaza 33. It's right by, right next to Madison Square Garden. That's already been canceled, with NYPD admitting that it's because of the presidential visit. Also, fans are being asked to attend the game 2+ hours early. And I gave the example last year. If a lot of people think, well, so what? You get to the game earlier, you'll be fine. No, no, no. The U.S. Open, which I can say with pretty damn good confidence, Brad, nowhere near the level of excitement and human footprints that are going to be in and around Madison Square Garden tonight for the NBA Finals, with the Knicks up 2-0 and in the finals for the first time in 27 years. And the U.S. Open got delayed by 40 minutes because the president went to that. And you had thousands of fans stuck outside because they had to wait in the increased security lines. So, again, here's Darren Rovell, who tweeted a first-person account of what's going on outside Madison Square Garden. They said, quote, they routed everyone down to 34th and 8th, police barricade, threw metal detectors to a point about 200 feet from MSG. Then they came and apologized and said they were confused, and instead we needed to exit the barricade and go to 34th and 7th. We walked there, and then a different set of police told us to go to 32nd and 6th. There are hundreds, if not 1,000 people wandering around in giant herds, not knowing where to go or how to get in. And the police keep saying they don't know the protocol. So this is the massive headache that has been created by the president attending the game. And there are, again, thousands of fans that are paying lifetime savings worth of money that I'm telling you, guaranteeing you, will not get into the arena before the time the game starts. And the game's going to be delayed as it is.
2: Yeah, throbbing headache. Exactly right. And just kind of hastily organized. And then, you know, again, that's the downside. When the throng of humanity and you're trying to figure all this out real time on the fly, you could come up with a plan. I continuously try to teach and instill that plan into the organizers in the NYPD. But given the short notice, there's confusion. There's Bill Wilderman. It's going to happen. I just pray that these fans are allowed in eventually. And yeah, maybe the game time is delayed 30 minutes, 45 minutes, but we need every single seat in the house filled with people that actually purchased the tickets because they have every right to go to that game despite the inconveniences that they are facing today. So we're going to see this play out. But yeah, this is only going to build up the drama of the action inside MSG tonight and what could be really kind of a series defining, not winning, of course, but a series defining game for the Knicks if they go up 3-0.
1: Yeah, by the way, this Jackwagon Portnoy, Dave Portnoy's, he's been doing this for weeks now, and it's not working, but he's going to keep doing it in hopes that it keeps working. Basically acting as if the New York Knicks already won the title. He's got championship gear out on their site. I mean, it's just the clown shows that are coming out of the woodwork to try to stop a New York Knicks title here, Brad. I won't have it. I won't have it. I will not have it. 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All right, we got a bunch of texts to get to. So we're going to take them in the order that they came in here. And let's see where we left off. Caleb from Alabama tweeting in by baggage, talking about the president. Brad, I think you mentioned that. Do you mean the multiple assassination attempts? Don't blame Prez for going, and don't blame Prez for wanting extra security. That said, I think y'all's point is valid. If I was Prez, just wait until Knicks win their third game, then go to the potential clincher, or maybe try to go more anonymously. Yeah, I don't know, Brad, you want to take this one first, and I'll follow up?
2: I mean, baggage, yeah, of course, the assassination attempts are going to be a part of any kind of baggage that's out there, but just kind of in general. I mean, it's a sitting president of the United States. It's not ever happened before in the history of the NBA. And yeah, there's just, you see all that is associated with him, that singular human being just being in the presence of watching a game. That is baggage. The security, Secret Service, all the protocols, everything that people have got to follow, getting their hours in advance. Baggage, baggage, and more baggage. It's all a part of a giant sack that's bigger than Santa's.
1: Yes. I agree. And no, we're not blaming him for wanting to go. We're not blaming him for going. I guess I am blaming him. I think it's a stupid decision. You're inconveniencing thousands of people that are spending lifetime savings worth of money for going to the game when you just shouldn't go to the game. Like, he has every right to go. Yeah, of course. But just what has come along with that? I don't think people realize. I wish people would, like, and I haven't experienced this. I didn't go to the U.S. Open final last year. I went to the semifinals. He wasn't at that. If I went to the final, I couldn't get into the arena on time. And I had to go through, basically Navy Air Force or Navy SEAL level security screeners just to get in. And I missed the start of the match, which was already delayed by 40 minutes. Yeah, I'd be furious. I just showed you a tweet with a picture from Darren Rovell. Or there you could see Darren Rovell's tweet. There's people standing in a gigantic street block long line that are being directed in three different locations and not being able to get into the arena because of this. So yeah, that is the baggage that Brad is talking about. And it's valid because we try to speak for the fans. And tonight there are thousands of fans that are getting massively inconvenienced. And I think that's just annoying. I think it's a problem that the president created by himself. And again, this is absolutely zero to do with anything politically affiliation or anything like that. This is now affecting our sphere. This is interfering with our jobs, the sports, because that's all I've heard about. Every TV I turn on today, the president attending the Knicks game, security, all this, protocols, all this different stuff, fans furious, fans aggravated. Yeah, that's affecting us, and it's affecting the players. De'Aaron Fox literally spoke up and said it's become an inconvenience. They have to get TSA-like security screenings. Let's move on to the next text here. We've got Adrian from Maryland. Says, good evening. I agree with this. It has made it a disservice to the real fan. Trump could have told James Dolan, I appreciate the offer, but this is about New York, not me. But I still think the Knicks blow them out tonight. Well, Brad, I won't give a damn about any of this in 3 hours, 4 hours from now if it is a Knicks blowout and they're up 3-0. But right now, we're not at that stage. So, yeah, it's annoying.
2: All I got to say is this texter from area code 240, bingo, bango, bongo. It's exactly what I thought immediately when we heard the news that he was going to be arriving. All I had to say is thanks, but no thanks. And you know, go out and say, hey, you know what? I hope the Knicks win. I'm a giant Knicks fan. Absolutely go out and crush the San Antonio Spurs. I'm going to watch comfortably. from the White House, and I'll give you a call after the game, Dolan, and you know, everybody else in New York, party on. That's the right way to play this. Look, we all have to make sacrifices in life, right? And especially when you're in a high-level position, the most powerful position in the entire world, there are going to come sacrifices with that gig as well. And this is one of those instances, and he chose otherwise.
1: All right, let's get another text in. Kathy from Maine says on the show, by the way, 310-840-4910. You can call and you can text, whatever is easier. We will definitely take the phone calls. Those are ideal. We can hear your voice, but we'll take your texts in case you would rather do that. Kathy from Maine says, I agree with everything you have said about the president attending the game tonight. The only game a president should attend is the Navy Army game or any service academy. He's their boss. I was at MSG this AM at 10:30. They were already getting the barricades out. Additionally, who's paying for him to attend? Taxpayers. Go Villanova Knicks. Yeah, again, that's the Navy Army game the president should attend. That I agree wholeheartedly.
2: Agreed.
1: That is the one game.
2: Commander,
1: I mean, the
2: Super
1: Bowl. Yeah, I really don't really even care about the Super Bowl because I don't know. I feel like that's hours long in advance. Like if you're in the city for the Super Bowl, the day of the Super Bowl, like you're there for a reason. This is the middle of Manhattan on a Monday where people are working, and this was just announced on a whim a couple of days ago. That is the main difference here.
2: Yeah, that's exactly right. And yeah, there is a taxpayer expense that goes along with it. So that's just, you know, added fuel to the fire that people that, you know, don't really want them there. That's more the political side of things, but it is a fair point. So, I mean, look, it's just, again, there was an easy choice in this entire situation, and it wasn't made. And I'm just going to leave it at that.
1: Yep. Let's continue on with our text messages rolling on in here. Chuck in Alabama texts in, good evening, Pat and Brett. He keeps calling you Ben. I don't think he knows your name, Brad. He said Ben the other. Although,
2: okay.
1: I think he said Ben. I think Chuck texted in on Friday night and said Pat and Ben. And that's when PJ was filling in for you. So, Chuck, it's Pat. Yeah, it's Brad. Brad Evans, Pat Boyle. We love you, Chuck. You text in frequently. Get the names right. He says, Knicks run the Spurs out of the gym. I agree. I feel for the long-suffering Knicks fans. I'll get political. Okay, this is Chuck in Alabama. Trump's presence will have a huge impact on the energy from the game. He should stay his ass at the White House and watch. Regardless of what Trump thinks, this is about the Knicks and their fans, not him. Now, I'm on an 8-game streak. He's doing our Let's Go Streaking segment. And he says, tonight, Yordan Alvarez hits tonight. Let's go streaking. So Chuck in Alabama has...
2: Okay. Him and Monty.
1: Now Chuck in Alabama has stolen Monty's pick. Are we allowing that, Brad? Yeah. Should we allow Chuck in Alabama to get on board with Monty?
2: Yeah, he could piggyback because Monty usually waits until literally 11th hour to make a selection. Now, today was the exception of the rule. He did it earlier in the day, but Chuck didn't know that. So, yeah, it's permissible. Fair game.
1: Okay. All right, very good. All right, so we'll get Chuck in Alabama. He claims he's on an 8-game streak. Now, I don't know if there's any way for us to confirm that other than him saying that.
2: We just gotta trust him. Trust in Chuck.
1: There you go. Says all right, Ben. Chad in California texts in again 310-840-4910. If you want to call or text, Chad in California says Donald Trump being there is what it is. He's a New Yorker, wants to go. If the world wasn't so violent and hateful, the amount of security that's there wouldn't be needed to the level it is. So there's no one to blame but ourselves. If you're spending a ton of money to go to this game, you should probably take the day off and get there early. Either way, go Knicks. Yeah, I mean, I agree on some
2: easier
1: points.
2: Easier said than done, Pat. Easier said than done.
1: Yeah, Brad, go ahead. You take it.
2: Well, the bottom line is this. Yes, you could say, I'm going to take the day off. I got a sick day. I'm going to take a vacation day. But bosses are bosses, and they may not allow you to do that, no matter what kind of level position that you're in, unless you are the boss and you can make those decisions. So, again, it's easier said than done in that instance. I don't know where he's getting with it. If the world wasn't so violent and hateful, look, you're the president of the United States in the 21st century. There's going to be threats everywhere. And as a result, That comes with increased security everywhere that you go. And it's been that way for decades upon decades upon decades. So you look through the historical annals of this, country's history. I mean, really since post-Abraham Lincoln, you could say, yeah, there's been a lot of increased security wherever the president goes.
1: Yeah. I mean, the world is the world, man. I mean, John F. Kennedy got shot, you know, because he rode in a car that didn't have a roof. So it's like that was 60 years ago. And a president, who was the other, I always forget, who was the other president that was assassinated in like the early 1900s? I always forget who it was.
2: Well, William McKinley was stabbed in, I believe, 1900, as a matter of fact. So, I mean,
1: yes.
2: Yeah, look, there has been assassination attempts recently as Ronald Reagan. I mean, there are assassination attempts with every president that we don't ever hear about. But the ones that we've seen front and center with Reagan getting shot. That was, 1980, 81, around that vicinity. So, yeah, I mean, it happens. It is a violent world that we live in. So as a result, Secret Service is doing their damn jobs. They're going out there. They're protecting the president. And that comes with a series of protocols and massive security upgrades they have to put in place.
1: Yes. And by the way, Combs says in our show chat, Abraham Lincoln, LOL. Yes, I wasn't talking about Lincoln. I was talking about what Brad said. I still don't even remember his name. McKinley?
2: McKinley in 1900. Lincoln was assassinated in 1865.
1: Yes. And James Garfield was also assassinated in 1881.
2: Yes. Correct. Correct.
1: So those are the two I was thinking of, Garfield and McKinley. Yes, I remember very well, Combs, that Lincoln was assassinated, but I said early 1900s. That would obviously be way after that. So why don't you learn a little bit of history? Here's our next list. When we do the list, Brad, presidents that were assassinated in 1900s, Combs will be out in the first answer.
2: Yeah, that's guaranteed.
1: Look, and I know we're throwing around the A word here. That's the reason why you have Secret Service, like you said, Brad, doing what they do, and that's why you have barricades being put up. That's why the president should be at the game. Shouldn't be at the game, because now you've cost thousands of people an opportunity to watch the game outside at the watch party. And there was somebody that wanted to call in or text in and was like, "Oh, they moved the watch party two blocks over." No, they didn't. There are Knicks affiliated watch parties that were planned weeks in advance that have a capacity, and they're at very low profile places. One was at like the Brooklyn, like roller rink park or whatever, something like that, a place that I've never even heard of. And I work in New York City, or, used to work in New York City. So the watch party.

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0: 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BetMGM tonight with Brad Evans and Pat Boyle. Back now.
1: All right, welcome on back. BetMGM tonight, Westwood One Sports. He's Brad Evans. I'm Pat Boyle. The phone number to join the show, 310-840-4910. You guys are lighting it up on the text line tonight. And we had a bunch of phone calls early in the show as well. So we appreciate you listening. We appreciate you interacting. 310-840-4910. All right, Brad, we're going to pivot, though, here for a little bit and to talk about the big college football news that came down today, and that is Texas Tech star quarterback Brendan Sorsby has been granted a temporary injunction against the NCAA. It is going to clear the way for him to play for Texas Tech this year, even after he was declared ineligible for wagering on college sports, including his own games, including Texas Tech games. Massive gambling scandal. He had wagered approximately $90,000 on professional and college sports over 4 years, including 40 bets involving Indiana football when he was a freshman with the Hoosiers in 2022. The NCAA denied Texas Tech's appeal for reinstatement on Friday, but today a Texas judge has granted an injunction. And so as of now, Brendan Sorsby is going to be allowed to play college football after just as recently as last year was betting on the sport and the teams that he played for. How is this possible? What kind of message is this sending to college athletes and kids and the entire population and to sports fans? Oh, you want to potentially tarnish the integrity of the game and the team that you play for? That's okay. You can come back and play again next year. This is utterly ridiculous. This is a sham.
2: That's exactly right. That's the proper way to describe it, sham. Be damned to the people that ruled over this. Look, this is going to go through an appeals process.

0: entirely anticipate this is going to be overturned, but that appeals process, like anything in the court system, is going to take time. Sorsby will see the field at some point this year. You know, he's got to have the first two games under suspension. Then he's got to be back by week three, the college football season. He is going to be in uniform and on the field. Will he be able to, you know, finish the season? That will be determined based on how long the appeal court date takes, and, you know, whatever the date is when it's issued, you know, and what the ultimate outcome would be. It's going to take time, to say the least. But this sets an awful, disgusting precedent, to say the least, in the world of college sports. Now, you know, look, I'm a diehard U.S. Illinois fan. My two sons are in the Marching Illini band, and I'm a season ticket holder. And every single Saturday during the college football season, my butt is in attendance, sitting at the 50-yard line at Memorial Stadium in Champaign. I'm not going to lie to you. I could be sitting there watching the game this year, and there could be a dumbfounding play that transpires right before my eyes. And maybe for a fleeting moment, it's going to creep into my dome based on the issuing and the granting of Sorsby and the injunction that was filed and him being able to return the field. Oh, maybe that guy who whiffed on that tackle, maybe he's in on the cut. Maybe he's got action in the game. Maybe that quarterback's horrifically overthrown pass means, oh, yeah, he might have a little something on this. He might be throwing the game in some way. Those are concerns that are now going to creep through my cranium every single time I'm watching game, whether it's in person or on television, because of what is going on right now with this ruling today and allowing Sorsby to play college football again after he bet on games, bet on teams which he was a member of. It is inexcusable. It is unacceptable. This destroys anything related to college football and really could be college sports in my mind. And there's going to be massive ripple effects as a result. I just gave an example on a personal level, but also, you know, kind of broadening this out. Why, Pat? You know, there is other reports that have been out there. Yahoo Sports reported after the issuance of what we saw in the court system today, quote, Big 12 ADs have had, quote, serious talks, end quote, not playing Texas Tech. One SEC AD added, should not play Texas Tech, quote, in any sports, end quote. What is going to happen to Texas Tech and the Red Raiders program? You know, will these ADs that are threatening, hey, you know, we're not going to play you because we don't believe in any of this, whether it's Utah, Arizona, somebody else in that conference, based on the ruling today. I want to see if they actually follow through with that when push comes to shove. There's always money involved, television money, all that kind of stuff. That probably flies out the window, but they're at least flirting and debating the idea internally of playing these games, or, you know, some sort of like forfeit in some way, shape, or form. And SEC folks are just like, this one AD says, we don't know what school they're affiliated with, but we shouldn't play them in any sports as a result, because Texas Tech is going to allow Sorsby to return to the field. What the hell are we doing? Do rules even matter anymore? And at this juncture, I say no, because the courts ultimately make those decisions. You just got to find a judge that's either willing to take a handout or as a fanboy, maybe a graduate of a certain institution, to get the ruling that you're looking for to reinstate a player despite their horrific wrongdoing.
1: Yeah, that's perfectly said, man. I'm just going to continue. I'll add on some more quotes here. And, you know, Brendan Sorsby said in a statement today, quote, I'm very grateful for the endless support I have received throughout this entire process. I'm also grateful for the chance to rejoin my teammates. This opportunity comes with the responsibility to remain focused on my personal growth, the ability to learn from this experience, and to be able to use my situation to help others going forward. And look, I'm not slamming this kid. This isn't about, it's not about him. It's about the NCAA. It's about a court granting him the ability to play here. Look, I hope he gets all the help he needs, right? Because, you know, gambling disorder, anxiety disorder, but he went to rehab. Yeah. He's going to continue counseling. So I got nothing against the kid himself. I got nothing against Brendan Sorsby, but he should not be allowed to play, Brad. How can we allow this to happen? Pete Rose got banned from the Hall of Fame and banned from baseball for betting on his own team to win, not throwing games. I mean, you can basically look between the lines here, read between the lines. I don't know if we ever got specific instances on what the bets he was placing, but he was placing bets on games that he was involved in when he was at Cincinnati, when he was at Indiana. And here is a great quote by Charlie Baker, the NCAA president, on Twitter today. There is no better example of why targeted intervention from Congress is necessary. When you have schools and deep-pocketed supporters willing to look the other way on the glaring integrity threat of betting on your own team, and judges whose rulings effectively strip away our ability to stop them, only Congress can equip the NCAA to apply this common sense rule to everyone fairly and consistently. The Protect College Sports Act would empower the NCAA to enforce rules, including the gambling restrictions. It's needed now more than ever. He bet and he gambled and he wagered on games that his team was involved in, that he was involved in. He got banned, and now he's just going to be allowed to come back and play. I mean, you said it, Brad. What the hell are we doing? And you mentioned it best, man. The fact that you have to watch college sports games now, watch Texas Tech this year, and wonder, okay, maybe Brennan Soresby's not dumb enough to happen twice, but is this player betting on the game? Is this player gambling on this game? This guy just missed that on purpose? That's the worst thing. That's like the worst part of society. Like, that's rock bottom for us, man. If we get to a point where we're seriously questioning, and now there's reason to seriously question whether or not players are either throwing the game or trying to do stuff to impact the game one way or another because they've got money on it, or they've got friends that have money on it and they have the knowledge of that, and they are now impacting the outcomes of games because of that. That's the rock bottom for sports fans, man. There's no coming back from that. I'm sorry.
0: Yeah, I totally agree. And, one of the other, key parts of this is just how powerless, how nutless the NCAA really is overall, right? They're a shell of what they used to be. A court can override any kind of ruling or rule that they have in place. And here's a prime example of what happened today with Soresby. Like, there is a much needed overhaul of the NCAA. And I've said this before, and I'm going to say it again. There needs to be a new institution. It could be a branch of the NCAA that is created and installed with somebody that is trustworthy, somebody that is upstanding, that people greatly respect, who can oversee everything that is tied to, these betting incidences misfires and miscues that some of these kids have in the world of college football, to prevent these types of situations from arising. The NCAA just, they have nothing right now. They have no good standing, no good foot to stand on whatsoever. And again, the courts are the ones that have the ultimate power in this, and they can determine whether or not a player cannot play or be reinstated. But why on earth are you letting Soresby back in a college football? Why? I don't get it. I agree with you. It's not about him as an individual. He needs to get all the help that he can get. But what made all the sense of the world is, like, you're banned from playing college football, college sports ever again. I mean, we saw a kid at Iowa State. I was a punter, and he made like a little over $2,500 worth of bets on various sports, and he was banned for life, right? How is it any different what Soresby is doing? Soresby did it at an nth higher level, 90 grand he was wagering on. He was wagering on games and teams that he was a part of. That's unacceptable. That's inexcusable. And you're going to allow him back in? They should say, kid, get the help that you need. You're done with college sports. Put your name in the NFL supplemental draft and go that route, and best of luck to you. That's all that needed to happen here. But now a judge, for whatever damn reason, has said he can return to college football. And again, I think this is going to be overturned eventually, but I guarantee you we're going to see Soresby on the field at some point, because Texas Tech is going to lather. Oh, yeah, great. We got our quarterback back. We're going to win games. Pew, pew, pew. Go Red Raiders. Really, what Texas Tech should do is, intervene and say, hey, Soresby, sorry, man. You did a solid for us. We appreciate your contributions. We're sorry things went sideways through the gambling addiction, but we cannot in good conscience allow you back on the field and play for our team. Are they going to do that? Hell no, they're not, because it's all about the mighty dollar. It's just, there's so many problems right now in college sports, and this is one of the prime examples, really kind of a microcosm of the general problems that are impacting the sports, whether in football, whether in basketball, some of the other non-money-making sports that are out there. The NCAA, sack up!
1: Yep, 310-840-4910. We got a texter from a 917 number, says, I no longer watch any college sports anymore. Beyond ridiculous. And then said, best, Pat, I know you from overnight. Oh, I thank you. Appreciate that. We got some other texts. Brad, to get to when we come back on the initial topic we were getting into, the president attending game three of the NBA Finals and whether people agree or disagree with that. We'll also do 82-0 when we return. Brad, you and I are going head to head. He's Brad Evans. I'm Pat Boyle. We're coming right back. Don't go anywhere. This is BetMGM Tonight on Westwood One Sports.
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1: All right, welcome on back. 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All right, before we get back to the basketball talk, though, well, I guess we're going to continue the basketball talk here. Because, Brad, we're going to play a little 82-0, baby. We did it for the first time on Friday, and now you and I get to go mano-e-mano. Have you played this game yet?
2: I did for the first time this morning. I tried it out. It was not bueno, mi amigos. I went with a 60-22 record. There was an era of the NBA. I'm like, I don't know any of these Jim Jacks. This guy had good stats. I'll put him in. But when you have to go Rasheed Wallace as your center, yeah, you're collecting L's. And I certainly did.
1: Yeah. So can we go 82-0? Can Brad or I go 82-0? You can play along, by the way, at 82-0.com, 82-0.com, or maybe as Monty would call it, 82-0. 82-0.com. How are we doing this? I was maybe not paying the most attention in our last commercial break. Brad, are you going first? And is that how we're doing this, puppy?
2: Brando, do you want me to go first or do you want Pat to go first? I don't give a damn.
3: Yeah, Brad, just go. You go first and we'll let Pat follow you up.
2: Okay, that's great. I'll take every New York Nick. All right, Monty. Spin the damn wheel. Let's go. I'm going undefeated, you Jim Jacks. All right. So let's see. The 1980s. And I'm going to have Phoenix to blow Suns. The screen up because it's kind of Phoenix Suns. Oh, yeah. Oh, well, yeah, I can't go Eddie Johnson.
1: If you're watching on YouTube or on Twitter, you could see VP Monty has got the screen. He's got the game up for us. So. You spin the thing, you run the random generator, it gives you a team, and it gives you an era. So Brad got Phoenix Suns in the 80s. Go ahead, Brad, sorry.
2: Well, yeah, look, I shouldn't ever go against my ILL, and a man, it's a friend of the show, and Eddie Johnson, but it's Tom freaking Chambers at the top of the list, and he qualifies a power forward, and that can be a tough position to fill, I've realized, in the singular time I have played this game. Give me Tom Chambers, and I may have a few Fleer cards of his in my collection. Don't lie. Is it still me?
1: Yes, yeah. So you go through all your five. And yeah, I think you do, right, Combs? We're doing, he gets the two wild cards, just like if you're playing the game normally, where you can switch the team or you can switch the era.
3: Correct. You get one chance to switch the team one chance to switch the era at any point.
2: Okay, so I got the Knicks, and I believe it was, what, the 1980s?
1: No, you got the Nets in the 70s.
2: Oh, Nets in the 70s. Well, I know he was also in the 80s as well. Bernard King, I know that name, who was out one of my favorite players when I was young. So give me Bernard King. All right, spin it again. Where are you going to go with Atlanta in the 1960s? My God, I know none of these people. There is a center who apparently, Bob Pettit, who averaged 27.6 points per game. Oh, that's a luxury item. I will go with him because centers are a tough position to fill in this little exercise. Bob Pettit for the win. Next spin, Golden State Warriors in the 2010s. I need a
1: Oh, are you kidding me? That's a gold mine.
2: It is a gold mine. I got Kevin Durant, Monta Ellis, Steph Curry. Give me Steph Curry a point, man. Sorry. Okay. I'm not going to go with Kevin Durant. I'm going to go with Curry because Durant, I still have a bitter taste in my mouth from the performance he had in the playoffs this season with the Houston Rockets. Am I done? I think I got one more position to go. So Curry there. One more spin. and Utah in the 20s. We have Donovan Mitchell, Spider-Man. Is shooting guard the only position I have left? Is that correct?
1: Yes.
2: Yeah, give me Spider.
1: Wow, so Brad's not going any wild card changes.
2: Oh, no, I'm not. I'm rolling with it. Only 68 wins,
1: went
2: so
1: 68 and 14.
2: Here, low bar.
1: No, that's pretty good.
2: Is it? I don't know. I've only played this game once, now twice. So 68, well, I guess I'll take it.
1: So again, you could, like, you chose to just go with the teams and the era that you were given. Now you could try to change the era and change the team, and you could get screwed. Like PJ did that early on Friday, and he got some, you know, some players that you definitely would not know. And there was players that I even forgot about. He only went 56 and 26. So 68 and 14 ain't bad.
2: Okay. Okay. We're going to stay with it then. So Pat, you're on the clock, buddy.
1: All righty. Let's rock and roll. So Brad went 68 and 14. I'm first. Now my first choice, I got the Sixers in the 80s. I might need some help here because that's tough to read. So, Combs, just read me the top couple of players.
3: You got Charles Barkley, Julius Erving, Mason Melrose, it looks like.
1: All right, I'll make this quick here because we got like less than 2 minutes. I will go with Dr. J. Give me Julius Erving. Let's see. Can small we go Julius Erving, Dr. J at, how about, let's see, small forward?
2: All right. Spin it! Miami in the
1: 80s. I got the Heat in the 80s. Combs, who are the top couple players here?
3: I'm dealing with the same problem you guys are.
2: You got Edwards. Yeah, Sparrow.
1: Oof. I don't like this. I can try to get LeBron here. Give me a different era. Let's stay with the Heat. Give me a different era. Heat in the 2000s.
2: Dwayne Wade, Shaquille O'Neal, Jamal Mashburn, Lamar Odom.
1: How do I not have? Oh, because LeBron didn't get to the Heat until the 2010s. All right, I'm going to take Shaq over D Wade. Give me Shaq to play center. You know what? Because we're going to run out of time. We're going to continue when we come back. I like my team, though. I got Dr. J, and so far I got Shaq. I think I could go 82-0 here. We're going to finish off when we come back, and we'll also deep dive into Game 3 of the NBA Finals. We'll give you all of our best plays. We'll give you a prediction. We'll break down what Wemby and the Spurs have to do to get on the board. Or do the Knicks take a 3-0 lead? He's Brad Evans. I'm Pat Boyle. Don't go anywhere. I might be going 82-0 when we come back. 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